0: patch, the uniform patch.
1: Yes.
0: So do you have like a fun one and then a serious one?
1: Well, I think so. I've thought about a couple of these serious ones, and to me, it has to be a organization that already does not have a significant partnership with the university.
0: Okay.
1: So I don't think it's going to be UPS, even though that is the most likely go-to one. I think that they've already made such a financial investment in the university with the UPS flight deck and some of the other UPS markings and advertising that we have around the stadiums. I don't necessarily know if they're just going to write another check to the university for a big dollar amount for something like that. So I don't necessarily know if it's them. You think about some of the other brands around town, some of the other big local brands. I don't think it would be an alcohol.
0: Yeah.
1: I don't think it would be a bourbon or something like that. So maybe it's Humana. I mean, that's it's a national brand. Mm-hmm. They're headquartered here.
0: Yeah.
1: For now. Maybe it could be them. Maybe it could be UPS. But I would say right now, maybe Humana would be the one that I would think of. Obviously, Yum Brands, but, I mean, we have a very big Yum advertisement downtown. So
0: once Louisville re-upped with Yum Brands, it was 20 years. I think it was 41 or 42 million.
1: Yeah.
0: So about $2 million per year.
1: Yeah.
0: Not bad.
1: So, and maybe they would write another check for that jersey patch, but I don't know. So Humana for me. And then the funniest one that I have seen online numerous times is the El Nopal patch.
0: Dude. El Nopal is thunder.
1: Yes.
0: It is.
1: Yes.
0: No, I'm partial to Gustavo's. I love that place.
1: Too. You would, because you're bougie.
0: I mean, if Gustavo's is bougie, man, I don't know what to tell you.
1: Look, of the Mexican establishments, it is the bougie one. That's okay. Look, you have very fine taste, and there's nothing wrong with that. Look at your wife. You obviously pick well.
0: Thank you. I appreciate that.
1: Shout out Amber. Hi, bestie.
0: So,
1: what do you got?
0: We don't have, to be honest with you, there's not a lot of feedback yet. Have you found this out on Twitter sometimes? Like, we'll tweet something, and the views are like, we tweeted that out at 7:07 an hour ago.
1: Yeah.
0: And this is saying the show question tweet has 530 views. In an hour?
1: Dang.
0: That's something's off there.
1: Yeah.
0: So we had Little John's Derby Jewelry and Brown Foreman.
1: Yeah. What about Churchill Downs?
0: Yes, dude. That is perfect.
1: Not just the track, but like Churchill Downs Incorporated.
0: Yes. That was going to be who I was going with the serious.
1: Okay.
0: The serious one.
1: Well, sorry. I didn't mean to take that from you.
0: Dude, we're on the same brain.
1: I know. Go ahead. Have your unique thought. I'm sorry. I won't take it away.
0: No. It was.
1: So state your case then.
0: Because you talked about how you have major local corporations that don't already have a tie-in, so to speak, with U of L. It was between that and UPS, but to your point, the UPS flight deck, I still feel like if you went with UPS, like the flight deck is still like you. I don't know if every single Louisville football fan knows it's called the UPS flight deck. You know what I mean? Like it's just because I don't see a whole lot of the signage there. But you just think of the photo opportunities of a huge UPS cargo jet while like Isaac Brown's running into the end zone with a UPS pack. Like just the optics of that would be
1: absolutely
0: awesome. But also you have just a block down the road the most iconic racing track in the world with the Twin Spires, and you could still have the optics like the, you know, those the panoramic views of a sunset. Mm-hmm. You see the Twin Spires, a sold out L&N Federal Credit
1: and just
0: Union
1: the
0: Cardinal
1: Twin
0: Stadium.
1: Spire patch on the jersey.
0: I would think if you're going to be paying big money, you're going to have Churchill Downs.
1: Oh, yeah.
0: Yes. But your point stands.

0: It's let's do it.
1: All right, so what's your funny one?
0: I'm still thinking, man. Like, I want it to. I don't want to force it.
1: Yeah.
0: I am not going, since you made fun of me, I'm not going to say Gustavo's. What is a Louisville staple? Like Toy Tiger.
1: Little Ollie's Trolley.
0: Let's do, you know what? Just run it back old school. Splash.
1: Wow. There you go. There you go.
0: Maybe splash on the left chest, and then on the right, bacons.
1: Bacon.
0: Oh, man.
1: Dude, many of my Christmas outfits came from bacons when I was a kid.
0: Yeah, it did. And then after you go to bacons, maybe we could resurrect Rax. R-A-X.
1: Kmart.
0: Let's go. What's another old Louisville staple that's no longer around? Just for funsies. But I think Churchill Downs.
1: It's still around, but can we get a Dizzy Whiz patch?
0: Let's go. UPS and or Churchill Downs makes too much sense. It makes too much sense. The signage everywhere. And it's a night in the Churchill Downs logo, to the point you just made. I mean, it's nice.
1: Why don't we have one yet? Is there even one in the works?
0: I've been told that there is.
1: Okay.
0: I just don't know.
1: Okay.
0: Who it
1: All right.
0: Is
1: that makes me feel better.
0: Yes. So we'll see.
1: Maybe it's a national brand. And I mean, a bigger brand than what we're thinking. I mean, Notre Dame's side was SoFi.
0: Do you remember who Ohio State went with?
1: I don't remember Ohio State.
0: I don't think it was local either.
1: Illinois came out with one this week as well. Theirs was a local brand. It's a local bank.
0: Was that $5 million a year? And what's your bottom number? Like, what if you're going to do this? What should U of L command annually?
1: It's got to be
0: like at least what?
1: It's at least got to be. What's your what's the deficit right now?
0: $30 million a year.
1: Can you get a $30 million? No, but maybe it
0: would be on every single uniform. Let's just say that, like men's basketball, women's basketball, football, baseball, everything would have it. Soccer, field hockey, you name it, that logo patch is on the uniform.
1: Maybe it's a $10 million deal. $8 to $10 million, I think, is probably where you start at.
0: But just think about how revolutionary that could be from a local standpoint. It's the national trend. Don't get me wrong.
1: Mm-hmm.
0: Every time you would tune in, so Louisville plays Stanford in Palo Alto. You got the Churchill Downs logo. Perhaps Churchill runs a spot during that ESPN ACC Network broadcast.
1: Yep.
0: You have Santa Anita. Like, you have these little ties that, I don't know, I mean, from a marketing standpoint, I'm sure there's a bunch of businesses chomping at the bit to get into this college realm.
1: There's got to be. I'm looking to try to figure out what Illinois got.
0: I think, I want to say Illinois was 5 years or $5 million a year. I want in Ohio State, I heard 15 to 17. And then what Notre Dame is. 18 to 20 or something like that.
1: Notre Dame's is 18 to 20 million with SoFi. LSU signed a deal with Our Lady of the Lake Children's Hospital worth 20 to 22 mil annually.
0: Wow. I mean, what about Norton Healthcare? I mean, we could roll with that.
1: Yeah. Yeah.
0: Well, I don't know. Okay, or can you, since they're tied with U of L Health now?
1: They're still two separate entities.
0: Would that be conflict of interest, though?
1: Illinois' deal is a 5-year, $30 million deal.
0: Solid. Like, you're in the Big Ten. You're making that Big Ten money. That's 75 plus mil a year.
1: Yeah.
0: On top of that. But that's $5 million a year coming in additionally. Louisville's going to be reopening with Adidas. That deal is up.
1: Absolutely.
0: I think at 28.
1: I think it's got to be between 8 to 10 million a year.
0: For at least 5 years?
1: For at least 5 years is what you need to
0: That's
1: be
0: solid.
1: Looking at.
0: Plenty of time to assess return on investment. Good deal.
1: They got to come out with something soon. Especially if the ACC is not going to come out with something as a league. Which, I mean, Brett Yormark, for as much as I love him, he did not.
0: The Monster Energy, like, you had the right idea, but just
1: yes.
0: $20 million, and that's everywhere.
1: Now, if that's if that was a $50 million deal or a $45 million deal, mm-hmm. then you look a lot smarter.
0: Yeah. Or at least, what, you're going to give your teams $3 million additionally just for putting Monster on your field and court?
1: Mm-hmm.
0: Like, okay. But this is where we are, though. And it's only ballooning more. And we talked about now if this thing passes, and you're looking at $48 million in terms of the retention and the rev share component, you're right, man. Like, there's going to be, and even in the Big Ten and SEC, there's schools that, like, can they keep up?
1: Yeah.
0: They might be able to for a year or two. Now, in the ACC and the Big 12, there might not be schools in there that could keep up with even a year or two.
1: Mm-mm.
0: I mean, I think we're on board. Wake Forest, BC. I mean, maybe Pitt and Syracuse.
1: Syracuse, yeah. The ACC's jersey patch will be like
0: Food Lion. A little Bojangles
1: Food Lion is perfect because nobody outside of the Carolinas has a Food Lion, so
0: right.
1: Yeah, that'll be great. Cal and Stanford with Food Lion patches on their jerseys, and nobody out in California has a clue.
0: Yeah, the closest Food Lion is what,
1: 3,000 miles away.
0: And so, can you imagine like Phillips announcing the Food Lion deal, and it's like, we are bringing our schools $100,000 each over 5 years.
1: Over 5 years.
0: This is a landmark agreement.
1: We're happy to continue our partnership with Food Lion. Our long-standing partnership from back during the Ray Cobb Media broadcasts.
0: Ray Cobb's going to get a patch on the back. Underneath the numbers.
1: Well, yes.
0: They'll put it in the number
1: yeah.
0: in the back.
1: Yes.
0: Can you spot Ray Cobb?
1: Where's Waldo?
0: It's part of the fun.
1: What other ACC patch could there be?
0: Oh, man. Oh, gosh.
1: The Bojangles one is great.
0: Bojangles and Food Lion. I love Bojangles. Nobody else in my family does.
1: I like Bojangles. Bojangles is good.
0: What's another? Like
1: Bojangles.
0: Food Lion and Bojangles.
1: Alien tape.
0: Oh, yeah. Oh, yeah. That was in the infancy of the ACC network.
1: Yes. The same ad ran 485 times right. during every commercial break.
0: You could memorize it. Enough! Enough of those! Let's see here. What else can we do?
1: Ohio State's deal was with J.P. Morgan Chase.
0: And do you have the number?
1: $17 million Woo. Per year.
0: Woo. Tell you what. I tell you what. That's... I mean, the rich get richer. And then they have the number one most lucrative apparel deal with Nike as well. No, they don't. No, they don't. They're number four, I think. Georgia Tech, number three in apparel deals.
1: Now, this is interesting. This is from Amanda Krestovich.
0: Okay.
1: She covers...
0: Sport business
1: for front office sports. She put in a public records request for a copy of Ohio State's deal with J.P. Morgan Chase.
0: Love it.
1: She said, within minutes of filing my request, I received the following rejection. It says, hi, Amanda. The agreement is between Chase Bank and Learfield. Therefore, Ohio State has no responsive records to your request.
0: So would she have to open records request Learfield?
1: Learfield? So then how does Ohio State get the money? And does Learfield get a percentage of that since they brokered the deal?
0: Well, did you see there was also a story that I saw this week about Learfield and how big of a player they are in the NIL space? Like $300 million is what they're paying out, and that makes sense if they're brokering those deals.
1: Okay. They gonna broker anything for Louisville? I think we're
0: gonna have something. I don't know when, but I think we're gonna have something. I would love to try to get. I was trying to do some digging today, trying to see like what are the names out there, what are the businesses, what's the numbers looking like. Don't know that. Just know that discussions are being had, and you have to. I mean, if you're in the power leagues, you need to have a jersey patch.
1: The best one is Wisconsin's.
0: Culver's?
1: Yes.
0: Right. I tell you.
1: That's good stuff, man.
0: So, Florida, Publix.
1: Yeah.
0: Be a patch.
1: Not Florida.
0: Florida State?
1: Be like UCF. Or...
0: I feel like UCF would be NASA.
1: Nah, I could see...
0: Or Disney.
1: I don't associate Publix with the clientele in Gainesville or Tallahassee. Maybe...
0: Because it's bougie.
1: Maybe Tampa or Orlando. Not Gainesville.
0: Okay.
1: So your most lucrative deals so far, Notre Dame's deal with SoFi, $20 million. Ohio State's with... Not JP Morgan Chase, but not through Ohio State. $17 million a year. Illinois deal, $6 million a year. Michigan State, also with Michigan State Financial Credit Union, or Federal Credit Union, sorry, $4 million a year. And then UNLV has a deal with a biologics company out in Nevada. There's this $2.2 million a year.
0: Okay. Get it when you can.
1: Yeah.
0: Get it where you can. Here is, and like we said earlier, we're going to be kind of bouncing around some other topics. Here is, I think, Taylor, by and large, the major sticking point to why the Protect College Sports Act has not gone further.
1: All right.
0: At the center of the talks is the conference's desire to close a cap circumvention loophole to prohibit schools from exceeding the revenue share cap by using associated entities such as corporate sponsors and multimedia rights partners to redirect athletic department funds to their rosters. College administrators say an adjustment to the provision is essential to provide a stricter cap, as the latest version of the bill raises the athlete revenue share cap from $21.3 million to $48.8 million, a move that, while aligning more with the current market, must be paired with a hard cap. So the loophole would prohibit the schools from exceeding the revenue share cap by using associated entities like corporate sponsors and multimedia rights partners.
1: Okay.
0: To redirect athletic department funds to their roster.
1: So Learfield.
0: So that's the loophole they want to close. But... So walk me through this then. So if they're able to get funds so they could reach the cap of $48.8 million, why does that matter as long as they don't go over? Like, what am I missing? Because they don't – they're trying to prohibit schools from exceeding the revenue capture, but what if they don't exceed it and they still grab corporate and multimedia rights partners? Because we're talking about that. Would that – make the jersey patches obsolete? Because those are corporate, you would think.
1: Yeah.
0: So then are they you going to try to like, well, what are you using Notre Dame? What are you using this $20 million? What do you think it's for? Like, so are...
1: Right.
0: I mean, I just think the first glance.
1: Maybe it's so that you cannot use that to circumvent the cap, to use that money in addition to...
0: So what's the holdup then? Because that's what they want, right?
1: I, I don't, because they, like I said, they don't trust each other.
0: It's weird, dude. It's

0: You want to play a fun game real quick? I just had this idea.
1: Oh, God. Okay.
0: Let's think of a business patch for each ACC school. Now, some might be different than others.
1: Okay.
0: Miami. I mean, I, again, something on South Beach. I don't know.
1: Yeah, Miami. I don't think cocaine has a patch.
0: Yeah, probably not going to be able to do that. Well, all right, SMU. Something with oil.
1: Yeah, or what's the, you know, the building in Dallas? The one with the, looks like it's got a disco ball on the top of it.
0: Yeah. I don't know what it's called.
1: I don't know what it's called. That'd be a sweet jersey patch for them.
0: The disco whatever ball
1: that,
0: building?
1: Whatever, yeah, whatever that organization is.
0: So Louisville, Churchill Downs.
1: Churchill Downs, yep.
0: Clemson. That has Food Lion.
1: Oh, yeah.
0: All over there.
1: I mean, what else is there? In the closest town would be Greenville, South Carolina.
0: Yeah. Virginia Tech.
1: Can you, will Metallica license their logo?
0: Yeah. That's a good call there. Virginia.
1: Oh.
0: Something with,
1: give me a caviar vendor.
0: Something with no, I was gonna say what a vineyard's gonna be Stanford. It's gotta be like a vineyard.
1: Yeah. For Stanford, yeah, absolutely. Be like
0: Pinot Noir.
1: Barefoot. I mean, they did join the ACC.
0: Virginia could be something with like
1: Virginia,
0: columns.
1: It's got to be like a caviar. The finest meats and cheeses.
0: It would be, what's the thing when they put them on your sunglasses and they go around your neck?
1: Oh, the sunglass holders, I think is what they're called.
0: Well, they have a name.
1: Yeah.
0: But I don't know. Yeah, we'll go with that. Pit.
1: Vineyard Vines would be Virginia.
0: Oh, yes. Oh, perfect.
1: Yeah.
0: Pittsburgh. Hines.
1: Yeah. Right. That's an easy one.
0: Georgia Tech. They're in Atlanta. This isn't going to be fun, but what they have a major.
1: Chick-fil-A.
0: Ooh. Okay. I was going to say Coca-Cola. All right.
1: Chick-fil-A, yeah. Or Coca-Cola. Yeah.
0: NC State. I got one.
1: Oh, God. All right. Go for it.
0: You probably won't get this. Ingles Supermarket. It's like a Atlantic grocery chain.
1: Yes.
0: But it's not like a Food Lion or a Publix.
1: Yes.
0: It's like kind of like the forgotten, like NC State kind of is. Like, yeah. It's Ingles.
1: It's perfect.
0: Cal
1: has to be like
0: Redwood National Forest.
1: Yeah. Yeah.
0: U.S. Parks Department.
1: Like, yeah.
0: Okay. Florida State.
1: I'll give you Publix since they're the only ACC school other than Miami and Florida.
0: Fair enough.
1: So they can use Publix.
0: Wake Forest.
1: Truist.
0: Yes. That's on their stadium, right?
1: Yep.
0: Look at you. Duke.
1: Duke gives me Food Lion vibes, too.
0: Yeah. Yeah. Let's see. North Carolina. Oh, well, they already have it. I was going to say Jordan brand, but they already have it.
1: Oh, North Carolina's definitely like... They're the finest meats and cheeses as well. They're very much like Virginia in that aspect. So they've got to have
0: makes, like
1: some
0: the
1: sort of
0: sweater vests.
1: Oh, okay. So if Virginia is Vineyard Vines, then North Carolina is simply Southern or J. Crew.
0: Okay. All right.
1: Izod. That's it.
0: Dude, that's not as up. That's not that uppity.
1: Lacoste.
0: Yes, now you're talking. Syracuse. Rotten.
1: Yeah,
0: like something with snow. I was going to say snow removal.
1: Snow plows have a logo. The
0: company.
1: Yeah, is there a company?
0: John Deere.
1: Yeah, there you go.
0: BC. You got to have some. I know you got some.
1: New Balance.
0: Yeah, they had that. They're rocking their jersey. Yeah.
1: Yeah. Converse.
0: Just thought of this. What if.
1: Old Bay. No.
0: What if Louisville was like, you know what? We love Adidas, but Under Armour's going to give us $5 million a year just to throw their UA logo on the patch on the jersey as well.
1: We'll take it.
0: There's going to be, I honestly think there's going to be something where there's going to be like an apparel provider or like a brand of clothing that they're going to want to put on there, and an Adidas or a Nike or an Under Armour is going to have a problem with it. They're going to come to an agreement. Yeah. Then they're going to be like, wait a minute.
1: I could see that. I could see that. What else for Boston College?
0: I mean, you nailed it, though.
1: Just make Boston. Boston College could put the Celtics, the Patriots, the Bruins, and the Red Sox, because those are really the only four schools that anybody cares about. Yeah. And so maybe people will pay attention to Boston College then.
0: Yeah. Yeah. I wonder what their leadership's thinking right now with this stuff.
1: It's terrifying. I know. It's got to be for them, man. Yeah. It has to be terrifying for them.
0: Right. I mean, they had some success with Matt Ryan in football.
1: I mean,
0: that basketball, dude.
1: Honestly?
0: That gym. Oh, my God.
1: Honestly, they need to be making some phone calls a little ways down the road and see how they're handling being an independent in Storrs, Connecticut. Because that's where BC's headed to.
0: Yeah.
1: No conference is going to want them.
0: Could they park it in the Big East again and then have their football an independent? So you have a home for all of your other sports, and you could almost, I hate to, because they're technically a Power Four program, what if they were just like, we're going to go to the Big East for everything, independent in football, and you do like what FCS schools do, and they just schedule five games, like SEC, Big Ten, other ACC schools for a payday, and then you play UConn, other independents, you know, MAC schools, whatever, and hope that you just have a winning record and go to a bowl game. Now, is that sustainable? Probably not, but in the short term.
1: I could see them parking men's and women's basketball and all of their Olympic sports in the Big East.
0: Oh, yeah.
1: And then joining the MAC as a football-only member.
0: Yeah. And because that way,
1: doesn't the MAC already have UMass? And they add UMass now?
0: Mm-hmm. Yeah. And I think Sacramento State.
1: That may be the reason BC doesn't do it. BC's going to be like, wait a minute. We've already done this cross-country thing to go play Cal and Stanford. Yeah, no thanks. I could see them doing exactly what you said, putting in the rest of their sports in the Big East or in, like, what is it, the Metro
0: Atlantic. Well, now they've taken over the Metro branding, but there's only one Metro Conference.
1: Yeah, but I could see them putting their sports in there too.
0: Yeah,
1: and then just being an independent in football.
0: All right, what do you want to see for the ACC? You mentioned the biggest games. What you want to do? Three of them. I did steal your magazine.
1: You stole my mag here.
0: Can I offer up my three?
1: Yes.
0: I'm a homer. SMU at Louisville.
1: Yep.
0: That has to be, it's the top three. I won't put them in order.
1: Well, I've also got another one, so you can keep that. I've got a ESPN put out their five must-watch games in the ACC this season. So
0: now, is it ACC versus ACC? Or
1: yes.
0: Is it, okay. I would also go with Miami at Clemson. And then in branding only, I'll go with Clemson at Florida State.
1: All right. So I'll give you a couple here.

0: that ESPN came up with. Honorable mention, they give you Duke at NC State.
1: Okay.
0: They give you Virginia at SMU.
1: Okay.
0: And now here's their top five. At five, SMU at Louisville.
1: It's your second and third teams. This list is going to be whack.
0: At four, Virginia Tech at Clemson.
1: Top five, but no, not ahead of Louisville SMU.
0: At three, Clemson at Florida State.
1: Okay, I get the brands.
0: Number two, Miami at Clemson.
1: Okay.
0: And number one, I don't know why they included this one, but Miami at Notre Dame. Because Notre Dame is not a member in the league. But
1: quasi-member, I can round up, whatever. Okay. I don't disagree with those games. I disagree with the order.
0: Yeah.
1: With which I'm putting Louisville SMU and that mix the second.
0: I mean, if both of these teams do what they're supposed to do,
1: right,
0: that's going to be the biggest game of the season, and it's almost a shame that it's happening week three.
1: Yeah. We'll see. But so I asked you that question in hour number one. You don't think this is the biggest regular season game? Why not?
0: I think it's because it's SMU.
1: Okay.
0: As bad as that sounds, and they've beaten Louisville twice, but I think Louisville-Notre Dame was bigger.
1: Okay.
0: I think Louisville-Miami last year was bigger. But I think in terms
1: were they must-wins? Like the stakes in this game?
0: No. And I agree with you. This is as much of a must-win as I think we've had.
1: Okay.
0: In years. Particularly because of the way the rest of the schedule stacks up for Louisville. The fact that you play your two toughest games in the first 3 weeks of the year with Ole Miss and SMU.
1: Yeah.
0: And then I think Mark said it this afternoon. You're going to have 9 weeks of just don't lose. Just don't lose.
1: Yeah.
0: Just don't lose.
1: Yeah.
0: Because there's not another team the rest of the way. There's not a Miami later in the schedule. There's not even a Clemson later in the schedule where you've got another game that you can look forward to.
1: And even if Georgia Tech overperforms, it's not a Miami. It's not a Clemson.
0: No.
1: Maybe you can get hyped. And I hope you do get hyped for Florida State at home on a Friday night.
0: I hope they're good.
1: Yeah.
0: I don't think they will be, but I hope they are.
1: And you're going to have your clunkers. And that's let's be honest. That is, we talk about Louisville making the playoff as a hump that they have to get over. They have to get over the hump of these blunders where you're losing to a bum team that you have no business losing to. You can't do that.
0: And the schedule is chocked full of those types of landmines.
1: Yeah. Dude. Syracuse. The more I look at that SMU game as being like the catalyst for a potential playoff.
0: Yeah.
1: The more that just that at Syracuse has that feel of like,
0: I know,
1: it's going to creep up on you. You should win. Nobody's really talking about it. Nobody's super excited about it. You go up there in the dome. It can get loud. If Syracuse plays well, you get the fans behind you. It's a tough place to play when the fans are engaged.
0: Eli, do we have any calls? Because we have not been, we don't get the call log, so no. So we have no idea if we have any calls or not. So we can't see anything. So I saw you answer the phone, so I just assumed that maybe somebody had called in.
1: Yes, so if you have, I don't hear you.
0: Yeah, no, your mic's not on, bud. There you go.
2: There were two people, but they hung up.
0: Okay.
1: Oh, yeah. All right, so our apologies. Apologies. You want to call back? Yeah, we don't, with the computer off, Like, we don't know if anybody's
0: I should have thought about it
2: yeah,
0: earlier.
2: Yeah, that's my apologies. I thought they fixed it.
0: Yeah, no. Nope. No text line. No phones.
1: You got any text?
0: We're blind over here.
1: We can read.
2: I've got plenty of text.
1: Let's roll.
0: All right.
2: So
0: Spencer had to do this all day yesterday, too, so it's okay.
2: What would you like to start with first? Because a lot of these are potential brands.
1: Let's do those,
0: yeah.
2: All right, so for Syracuse, we have Sears.
1: Okay.
2: Someone jokingly said the UNC Southern Tide.
1: All right.
2: We have Duke, could also be Duke Mayo.
1: Oh, yes, we totally forgot that one.
2: Let's see. NC State, Piggly Wiggly, and for Miami, they can do Hooters.
1: Piggly Wiggly for NC State. Here I was thinking I was clever saying Ingles. I love that one. All right.
2: Let's see.
1: Solid.
2: Someone recommended Ford for us, potentially.
1: Yes. That's a great idea.
2: And then...
3: Hi, I'm Kimball Moore, and you're listening to Louisville Sports...
2: Also, potentially WaveTech.
1: For us?
2: Yes.
1: Okay. So, somebody mentioned Piggly Wiggly. For NC State. And I told Eli, I was like, here I was thinking I was clever coming up with Ingles.
0: A Piggly Wiggly's great.
1: And also a texter said Ford for us.
0: Yeah, absolutely.
2: Someone
0: that's
2: just said Miami's Pat sponsor should be Burlington.
1: Love it. Love it. Texters are always on point.
2: And that is all for text.
1: There we go. Appreciate that. 8150-939 is the number if you're going to call in. We got about 20 minutes or so left in the program. Our apologies, the computer screen's down, so we can't see your name. We never want to make you all hold if you want to come on and chat with us, so our apologies for that. I still am just, I'm a little flabbergasted that Louisville SMU is fifth on that. I mean, that's easily
0: a stunner. So here's
1: easily the second.
0: There's a little blurb about each one of them. It says the conference pecking order starts sorting itself out fast. And this week three matchup is a big early data point. It's actually Louisville's first Saturday game of the season since the Cards play Ole Miss on a Sunday in week one and Villanova on a Friday in week two. SMU arrives with real national title buzz, sitting at 100-1 on FanDuel, tied with Clemson for the second best odds among ACC teams behind only Miami. Louisville isn't ducking anyone. And getting a fully rested SMU squad this early tells us plenty about where both programs stand heading into the meat of the schedule. Unfortunately for Louisville, it's a gamey rest of the schedule after this SMU game. That's my little two cents there. That's not from the article.
1: There you go. Here's another newsworthy nugget that we have not yet discussed.
0: All right.
1: Patino potentially going after Peyton Siva.
0: Right.
1: And the timing would be awful.
0: Yeah.
1: But Peyton Siva is a Louisville legend. He's a national champion and a two-time Final Four participant. If he decides to go up to the NYC with Coach P, wish him all the best. I hope that he stays, but no hard feelings on my end. He's earned the right to do whatever he wants. He is the champion.
0: I could see him doing it. I could also see him not. I see the draw for him to go and sit alongside his former coach.
1: Mm-hmm.
0: It's, say what you will about Rick, it's not been a super successful coaching tree. So,
1: well, I mean, I don't know. No, he's. I think you're getting confused with Calipari. I mean, you got Billy Donovan.
0: Yeah, you're right. I'm sorry.
1: Even Kevin Keats.
0: Yeah, I got him.
1: Final Four.
0: I got him.
1: Herb Sendek.
0: Yeah, I got him flip flopped. That's my bad.
1: It's all right.
0: That's my bad.
1: I know. I'm.
0: I knew one of them did not have a successful.
1: I know. I'm missing
0: tree, so
1: a boatload. But yeah. And if this is something that he really wants to, you can't
0: go for it.
1: Pass up an opportunity.
0: No.
1: Now, if you want to, I mean, the only potential for Peyton to stay would just be like, you've put your family roots down here. Do you want to upend that for what could be, 3 or 4 years?
0: Well, you do it now. I mean, his kids are young.
1: True.
0: So if you're going to do it, this is the time to do it. And if you're really dead set on, you know, being in this profession and being a head

0: I said, he's more than earned the right to coach with a Hall of Famer. Again, you win a national championship here. If you decide to go.
1: So what happened at St. John's that opened up a spot for him? Because I saw that
0: somebody Masiello left, and then Masiello went from, I think, an assistant to GM.
1: Yeah.
0: But then, oh, the GM left.
1: Okay.
0: I don't know where he went, but then Masiello went from this an assistant to that role, opening up the spot. So Adam Zagoria reported that last night. There has been no update to that, but looks like he is targeting Peyton. That would be a bummer to lose him, but I can also understand the allure and why you would want to coach with somebody you won so many games with.
1: How do you feel about the team up the road's GM stepping away from their football GM stepping away for personal reasons?
0: I mean, that can't be good. You know, first of all, I hope there's nothing health related.
1: Exactly.
0: First and foremost, we're not going to rivalry about anything like that. But it I would assume it's rather abrupt. I don't think it's health related, but yeah, I don't know.
1: And now Pete Nocta stepping into that role.
0: And that's what...
1: As the new GM.
0: So, yeah, because he was the assistant GM. And it's... it's Louisville East, right?
1: It's just so weird. To see guys that played here...
0: Coached here. Wearing that god-awful blue.
1: And now going there.
0: Gross.
1: Godspeed.
0: I mean, how many coaches are on his staff with Louisville ties? I think there's at least half.
1: Well, let's see. As much as it will hurt my phone to Google this, I will look up the BBN coaching staff.
0: While you're looking that up, let's read some more texts from the UPS Shops text line at 3831939.
2: Texter says the GM at St. John's joined Richard at Xavier.
1: Oh, okay.
0: Oh. Okay. Thanks, Texter, for that. It's such a small world, man, in the college basketball circles especially. I know, you know, no matter the sport you coach, the amount of connections that you make will open doors for you, especially if you're successful. And, you know, Peyton Siva had a remarkable college career and now has an opportunity to coach with the Hall of Famer. It's going to be tough to pass up.
1: All right. So on his staff, obviously, Will Stein.
0: Because of me.
1: That's right.
0: St. Matthew Saban.
1: That's right. Pete Nocta.
0: That's two.
1: Justin Burke.
0: Three.
1: Colby Smith.
0: Four.
1: Let's see. Keith Tobridge.
0: Five. There's got to be more than this.
1: Some of the names I don't recognize, so I would probably have to like click on the bios and really...
0: All right.
1: Do some studying, but those are the ones right off the top, off name recognition alone.
0: What is Tobridge's job? I know Colby's with the running backs.
1: I thought Keith was
0: tight end
1: coach. Let me see. Assistant running back coach.
0: Oh. See, that's weird to me. And Louisville's done that too. Like, you would have a player that has played a certain position,
1: yeah,
0: but they're coaching others. Like, how does that work? I don't know. But the one for me, Taylor, that was just the toughest to see was Colby.
1: Yeah.
0: Saw him in that nasty blue.
1: Yeah.
0: That nasty blue polo shirt.
1: I can't. I don't understand that. It's odd, man. It's really odd how you can go from hating a place so much when you played for the rival and then just, I mean, I get it. It's a business decision.
0: How do you feel with St. Matthew Saban? Or is there like any part of you like, oh, good for him? Me? Nope.
1: Not really. No. If he would have gone somewhere else. Yeah, absolutely. Yeah.
0: I was pulling for him at Oregon.
1: Yeah.
0: Yeah. Now, absolutely not. Hope they go 12.
1: Oh, Joe Madej. He's the
0: strength and conditioning
1: performance coach. Yeah.
0: So it's at least six.
1: He was here.

0: Yeah.
1: Yeah, if he would have gone anywhere else, I would have totally rooted for him. I just don't get it. It's pretty simple.
0: Yeah.
1: We've had conversations. It's funny, to a lesser extent. Like, we've had conversations because both of my nephews play sports, and they're both really good. And we've talked about, like, my brother and I, you know, what are we going to do if he decides, you know, the oldest one, if he decides he wants to play baseball in college? Now, we're 8 years away from mm-hmm. having to worry about that, but what if he decides that that's what he wants to do, and he gets an offer to play at the team up the road? And my brother, of course, is like, look, if somebody wants to pay for him to go to school, I can stomach repping whoever I got to rep. I'm like, you know, I'd be at his games, and I would wear black.
0: Yeah. Yeah.
1: But I could not no. wear that.
0: No. I mean, you could individually root for, absolutely, you have to. It's family, yeah.
1: And I could even maybe do the black with the white.
0: No.
1: But I could not do, I can't do the blue. I could not do it. Absolutely yeah, not.
0: You can't do the logo. You could just do the black shirt or white.
1: Yeah.
0: Leave it there.
1: I can't do the blue.
0: Gray.
1: Yeah.
0: But nothing with their name on. I mean, you could
1: no.
0: put his number or something.
1: Yeah, yeah, absolutely.
0: Have like a white
1: shirt. Let me
0: do shirt,
1: a custom.
0: Have a white shirt with like a black, his black number. Like not even, I'm not doing any
1: not
0: blue.
1: Not even a blue. No, nope. Not, nope. Mm-mm. Yeah. Mm-mm. No, I could not do it. What would you do? I mean, you've got a field hockey player that's, you know, what if she decides she wants to play field hockey in college?
0: Well, I mean, as of right now, I think she would. She definitely has a chance at the D2 and mm-hmm. D3 level, for sure. Mm-hmm. I don't know about Division 1 yet, anyways.
1: Yeah, what if she blossoms in the next couple of years?
0: Well, the good thing is
1: they don't have field hockey there, nope. so you don't have to worry about it.
0: No. No, but your point stands. If it was another sport, I wouldn't. Would you be like, would you be mad if I went there? I'm like, I don't want you to go there.
1: I'm telling you right now.
0: Like, you know,
1: I will not be happy writing that check.
0: Yeah. So, you know, I had said, you know, my oldest had asked me, and I was just like, would you be mad if I went there?
1: Yeah.
0: Yeah. Yes, I would. Now, there's multiple other schools you could go to. And not that she's even considering it, and, you know, college is still 4 years away.
1: All right. She's like, Dad, I've got scholarship offers on the table for the team up the road.
0: And she calls them that.
1: Cincinnati and West Virginia.
0: UC. Yeah. That's it. Easy. Easy. No. You mispronounce U of L with those three places.
1: I'm just giving you those three.
0: Yeah. Oh, yeah. No, there's no. Now, my sisters graduated from there, but they represented the Ville. They, you know, they're sports fans, but they're not nearly as serious as, you know, as I am, obviously.
1: Well, few are.
0: But they were the one, they came through for me. They got me tickets when Louisville played up there.
1: Nice.
0: Back when I went to those games.
1: Back when
0: year.
1: You watched them.
0: Mm-hmm. And they learned to
1: before
0: loathe.
1: Before the walks.
0: They
1: PW.
0: Learned. Yeah. They learned to loathe them while there because they saw the U of L hate.
1: So was there, I'm always interested when that happens. Was there a program that the team up the road had that Louisville didn't have?
0: No, they just
1: or
0: they
1: had, just wanted to they get
0: had,
1: away.
0: They wanted to get away, and they had a bunch of friends that went.
1: I mean, my God, there are other places to get away,
0: right?
1: Than there,
0: you can go to U of L and just live on campus.
1: You go to UC and be a couple hours away, or not even an hour and 15 minutes. You can be just as far away at UC as you are in Lexicanistan
0: or Western.
1: Yeah, go Tops.

0: Yes. So it's funny because I'll talk to students every now and then about that. And I'm like, where are you going? And then half of them will just kind of be like, before they say it, I'm like, I am happy for you. That's fine.
1: I think,
0: like,
1: that's great.
0: It's fine. It's fine.
1: Obviously, you've learned nothing in these 4 years with me, so, but it's okay.
0: So I would say, now if they're a Louisville fan and they're going to go there, I said, now listen, congratulations, but I don't want to see or hear of you wearing that blue and white.
2: No.
0: Just because you go there doesn't mean you have to cheer for that team.
2: No.
1: I always wonder that. Like,
0: because I use my sisters as an example. I said both of my sisters went there and graduated from there.
2: Yeah.
0: Not once did they root for them or wear a blue and white.
1: Because I get the wanting to get away and, like, going to WKU. Because, like, as much as WKU wants us to be a rival, we're not.
0: No.
1: We're not.
0: No.
1: So if you want to go there and you want to rep WKU stuff, like, that's cool. I had friends that I went to high school with that did that. They were Louisville fans and they went to WKU because they wanted to just get out of Louisville for a little while. That's cool. Fine. I never understood. Like, I could not even imagine going there.
0: No.
1: Could not even. Absolutely not.
0: No.
1: No.
0: I went up there to, like, party and hang out.
1: Oh.
0: Oh, no, no. No. No, I knew I wasn't going to go there. I mean, my grades weren't the best anyway. So.
1: You needed the commuter school moniker back in the day.
0: Yes.
1: Knowing that you would get it.
0: I was able to just to get my education from, and I have a degree, as do you, from a very prestigious ACC university.
1: Absolutely. That's right.
0: Remember rubbing elbows with UVA, UNC, Notre Dame? I mean,
1: that's right. Eat your heart out.
0: That's right. SPAD represents.
1: SPAD.
0: Yeah. They didn't have SPAD at the team up the road. You know what I mean?
1: No.
0: Not that I would have. I mean, I knew where I was going to go to college. If I was going to go to college, it was going to be U of L, and I was going to major in something with sports.
1: I did the same thing.
0: 100%.
1: I went through the whole I'm not going to college thing, and then so if I do go to college, I guess I'm going to go – I'm probably going to go to U of L.
0: Yeah.
1: And then I took a year off out of high school and didn't go immediately. And yeah, it was a whole saga. But there was never a discussion of
0: – oh, yeah.
1: I'm going to – if I'm going to school, I'm going to Louisville.
0: Yeah, in my GPA and my ACT scores, I was very limited.
1: There was
0: in the options.
1: There was one other school coming out of high school that I really, really, really wanted to go to, and there was no way that I was going to afford to go to said school.
0: Right.
1: So yeah, I wanted to be a Belmont. What are they?
0: What's Bruins.
1: That? Bruin. Yeah.
0: Dude, I saw their campus.
1: Beautiful.
0: Leaving Nashville at a field hockey tournament. Oh, my goodness.
1: Insane. Yeah, it's insane.
0: It looks like.
1: And it comes with a price tag, too, let me tell you.
0: I was stunned with how
1: Belmont
0: beautiful
1: was
0: that
1: my
0: campus.
1: Dream school. Belmont
0: I could
1: was.
0: See the, why.
1: Yeah, that was. I would have loved to have gone there.
0: Like, because it kind of sneaks up on you. Mm-hmm. I'm like, what is that?
1: Yeah.
0: It looked like a huge government building. It was beautiful columns.
1: Yes.
0: Oh, man.
1: Yeah.
0: I could see why.
1: Comes with a price.
0: I bet. Well, we'll put a bow on this bad boy. Thanks for listening, tuning in, texting us, tweeting us. We always appreciate interacting with you guys for a couple of hours each Wednesday evening, talking all things U of L football, basketball, and recruiting. If you miss any portion of the program, it'll be podcasted. We'll tweet that out later this evening. For Eli Lane and Taylor Lynch, I am Ethan Moore saying, until next time, hang the banners, restore the records,
1: and go Cards.

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1: Something I said, I think a week or two ago, I don't think there's going to be this big stylistic offensive change. You know, I think a lot of people were thinking, okay, they're not going to shoot threes, you know, and it's like, oh, yes, right. They are. Yeah, and it's like, no, they're

0: 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I mean, that's something that's in his wheelhouse.
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0: 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All right, it's an honor as a diehard Knicks fan to now be joined by a former New York Knick, but he is a current Memphis Grizzly, and he's going to join us on the show now, entering the final year of his two-year deal with the Memphis Grizzlies. At age 41, he's the second oldest player, active player in the NBA behind only LeBron James, and he's heading into his 18th season in the NBA. It's the Brooklyn native, Taj Gibson. Taj, it's Pat Boyle. Thank you so much for joining us, man. How you doing? How's your summer going?
1: Hey, how you guys doing?
0: We're doing great, man. I'm definitely going to ask you about the Grizz, and of course I'm going to ask you as a diehard Knicks fan about your former team, about the Knicks. But the big news over the last week or so obviously has been about LeBron James. And again, the only guy that is the that is an older active player than you right now in the NBA. So just your overall thoughts on LeBron going to Philly. And a lot of people throw around the term ring chasing when it comes to LeBron. Do you think this is LeBron ring chasing again? And is that a negative in your opinion when people say that?
1: Well, I don't think he's I think it's good for basketball, really. I think he's one of the goats of our game. I think he's done so much for our game. I think we just got to give him some slack. I think he's been carrying that game for so many years. Why not go to Philadelphia? Why not try to win the ring? Why not try to boast more ratings for our league and try something new? It's easy for him to go out and just be on a shield and go play somewhere and lose, and then we're going to ridicule him more and more. No matter what LeBron does, if he goes to Cleveland, he goes wherever, we're going to ridicule him. So why not just go to Philly and just go get a ring and try to play some competitive basketball on the way out?
0: Yeah, so do you think LeBron made the right decision? I know obviously you're not in his shoes, he's in his shoes and you're in yours, but you know the other teams were the Miami Heat. It was maybe going back home again to Cleveland, joining up with Steph and Draymond and Jimmy Butler and Golden State. Do you think LeBron made the right decision? And how do you think that Sixers team now stacks up with the Knicks and the rest of the East?
1: Well, without a question, you look at how Cleveland ended the year last year. You know, they got some pieces and everything is cool, but just seeing how they just kind of let the rope go against the Knicks, you kind of question, like, do I fit in well? You can always go back there, but I felt like at the end of the day, he just made the right decision to go play competitive basketball. You look at the pieces, young guys, still have some chances to turn the corner. I'm not mad at that decision. I think it's good for our league. I think the Knicks and Jalen and everybody kind of woke the league up, and I think Philly just made a bold move. Bron made an even bolder move, betting on himself to go there, take a minimum. This is the first time you've seen LeBron James take a minimum, and he's still one of the best players in our league. He holds our league down so much, phenomenal for so many great years. So I'm just excited for the city of Philadelphia to see some great basketball, and the East is going to be really talented this year.
0: Yes, it will be. We're talking with Taj Gibson right here on BetMGM Tonight on Westwood One Sports, entering the final year of his two.

0: deal with the Memphis Grizzlies, heading into his 18th season in the NBA. We'll get to the Grizz in just a bit. But, Taj, when you look at that Sixers team, are you worried about maybe clashing of egos? LeBron with Jaylen Brown, two guys that are high-usage players. Joel Embiid, if he's able to stay healthy. And then, of course, there's Tyrese Maxey. Well, do you think that'll be a problem for the Sixers to find a good closing strategy? Or do you think they'll figure it out?
1: I think when you're a team coming in with high expectations, you're going to go through rough little trembles throughout the year. I think LeBron James is well equipped to come in and be a leader. You got Jalen, you got so many tough pieces. You got Embiid, you got so many guys that's on.
0: Looks like we might have lost Taj there for a second. Let's see if. See if we can get him connected back in here. Connection was great. So that might have been just a quick little bug there. Let's see if we can get that patched up and get Taj back on the show. This is awesome. Awesome. Get to be able to talk to a current player that has so much experience as Taj does. And to be able to kind of just talk candidly and openly about LeBron. Can't wait to ask him about his current team, the Grizzlies, going into year 18, being able to mentor Cam Boozer, a completely revamped Grizzlies roster this season. Let's be honest, not a whole lot of high expectations, but it's going to be exciting to see Taj and the rest of that team. And I think we got Taj back on the show. So let's get him back in here, Taj. I know that whether it's FaceTime, whatever you're on, could be a pain in the ass, but appreciate you joining back in.
1: Storms in New York.
0: Yeah, I'm right down the road. So I know, man, these last couple of days, thunderstorms, the humidity, it's been off the charts. But we were just talking about maybe clashing of egos with LeBron and the Sixers team and how they close games this year.
1: I think it shouldn't be any clash of egos. I think they have one common goal, and the goal is to get to the championship. I've seen the Knicks and how successful the Knicks has been. I think everybody has that excitement to go out there and believe that they can do it. And I think Jalen and Hart and all those guys kind of proved that point. And I think the league in the East is even hungry now to try to get to that finals.
0: One more on LeBron James going to the Sixers here, Taj. You know, you didn't play with Jordan, but you were drafted by the Bulls and you spent your first seven seasons in Chicago. So you know what that name means to that city, let alone the entire sport. If LeBron can win a title with the Sixers, in your opinion, does that put him on level terms or close to level terms with MJ in the GOAT debate?
1: I think he's up there regardless in the GOAT debate. All the things he's done for our league, I think this is just something special that'll be done for the city of Philadelphia, and it'll shine bright for his career. I think MJ's kind of cemented himself with all those six finals, and I think it's always going to be tough to kind of match that. MJ's kind of set the tone, and we're always going to give him his praise, but LeBron is the GOAT of this generation. There's so many great players. Everybody has different sets and different kind of egos. But I think LeBron is definitely our GOAT for our generation. But you got to always give it to MJ, man. Six finals, 6-0. He's a Bull.
0: That's right. We're talking to Taj Gibson here, drafted by the Chicago Bulls, now going into year 18 in the NBA on year two with the Memphis Grizzlies. Let's get to your team, Taj. You signed the 2-year deal with the team back in February, and you don't stay in the NBA this long and play for no reason. Excellent, always at setting screens, solid defender, and of course a great mentor and leader. So just for you, you really don't have much to prove, I feel like, at this point in your career. So what's the motivation for continuing to play in the NBA? What keeps you coming back for more?
1: Well, I would say it's just loving the craft, loving the brotherhood, just loving to teach what was taught to me summers and summers ago, of just guys having that camaraderie, having that just togetherness of trying to get better every summer. And I look forward to working out in the summers, trying something new, learning how to swim, running the track, just being a professional. And every year I just try to tear my body, but it's got so to the point where it's like riding a bike for me. If I get a phone call, I'm gonna appreciate it, but it's a part of my life. I just devoted my life to the NBA, but I know sometime it may end, but whenever it may end, it will. And I'm just thankful for my agent. We've just been running this course, and he's just been behind me. He's been just challenging me, understanding the fact that. There isn't no when you're done. You're done when you say you want to be done. And I'm a testament to that, because every time I always felt like I was done, the Knicks gave me a call back. Detroit gave me a call. For years, each time I thought I was walking away from the game, different teams gave me that second chance and that new birth. So fingers crossed, we'll see. But I'm just following my path. Like I tell all the young players, just follow your path. Everybody's road to the NBA, everybody's road in the NBA is different. But I'm just a testament to a guy that's been steady and worked my way through the NBA. And it's to the point where it's not one face in the NBA I don't really know.
0: That is true. And there is a face that you might not have spent time with him a whole lot on the court just yet, but you will this season. How excited are you to mentor Cam Boozer, the third overall pick for the Memphis Grizzlies? And what are you looking forward to the most about him being on the team and being able to help him along in his rookie season?
1: Well, it's crazy to me. I pinch myself every day because I remember his father taking us to the house in the summers. And I remember how young they were and how full of life and young and not even knowing what to expect in life. And Carlos was always really just being that father figure, embracing them. And for me, Carlos was always a big brother to me. So when I came into the league, he taught me how to be a pro and do everything the right way. And for him to have his son be running the same footsteps, it's like it's a part of our journey. And I'm extremely proud. I'm extremely happy to be a part of his journey and whoever young player falls in the future's journey, because it's an opportunity of a lifetime. I tell all the young guys, just take it don't ever take it for granted.
0: That is quite the full circle moment. Carlos Boozer, one of your mentors when you were on the Bulls and one of the leaders, and now you get to be a leader for his son all these years later. Have you guys, you know, maybe have some cigars or whatever and just kind of kick back and say, man, what a crazy journey this is? And also, has he kind of been like, hey, don't, you know, make sure, you know, give Cam a little hazing, like, you know, make it a little tough on him once you guys get into training camp? Any conversations like that with Carlos?
1: Well, not yet. I haven't reached out to Carlos just yet. Right now, I'm in the whole mind frame of just figuring out what's next for Taj. We understand that I could play a whole another year, but right now, I'm just trying to figure out what's best for me, what's best for my family. I've been playing this game a long time, so me and my agent just been figuring out what's the next step. But if that time comes, I'm always going to be that vet throughout the league, no matter if I'm on the team or not. I just love the guys. I just love the brotherhood. And I just appreciate just being a part of a strong brotherhood that we call the NBA.
0: Talking to Taj Gibson here on BetMGM tonight, Westwood One Sports, heading into his 18th season in the NBA. The Brooklyn native here with us on the show. Make sure you give him a follow on Twitter at Taj Gibson. Taj, now. The fun begins for me, or the most fun part here of this interview, because I am a diehard Knicks fan, and as a former Knick, I you are still near and dear to many Knicks fans' hearts. And I know you mentioned you're in New York, so I'm guessing you still live in New York City. So I know you know how appreciated you are. I wish we got that ring for you while you were here, while you were in New York, while you were playing for the Knicks. But what did you think of the Knicks title run this past season? How special was it to witness from afar with some of the guys that you played with, Mitchell Robinson and a couple of others, a couple of years ago?
1: Man, I shed a tear that night. They won the championship. I took a few shots, and I just shed a tear because the mission was accomplished. From the day I got there, I remember the day where everybody was killing us. About why we picked the Knicks, why the Knicks picked us. And year by year, we just got better. I remember that, like, it was vivid, like yesterday, just putting the steps in place. And then Leon just constantly giving me the opportunity to be a part of a great opportunity, as far as just being with the Knicks and the family. And they treat me really like family. I hugged Leon almost 2 weeks ago in Las Vegas Summer League. And I was just so happy for him. And he gave me the praise back. And, New York will always be home. And this is where I was born, and I was just happy to be a part of this great run of just making that turnaround. And it was fun just knowing the whole ups and downs of just trying to get there. And then Jalen and his dad was my vet. His dad taught me how to be a pro, and I'm just so happy that everybody's one tight-knit group. And I'm just blessed enough to be a part of it, to be able to wear that jersey. And that's far as the Knicks. And not many people in our hometown can say that. I was lucky I'd have to play for the Nets. But the Knicks is all, that's all I know, the Knicks.
0: That's awesome. Any great Knicks memories from the first 3 years?

0: you spent there or the most recent stint back in the 2023-2024 season? Any great Knicks memories that you'd like to share? Anything about, you know, playing with Brunson or you know, like you mentioned, Leon giving you a second chance? Just any Knicks memories in general that come to mind?
1: Mm-hmm. Well, so many great memories from winning 10 in a row multiple times, or the buzzer beater with RJ Barrett. Just the whole turnaround of this guy's going from, I don't want to go there, I don't want to play there, to now when I hear guys talk, I want to be a Knick.
0: It looks like we might have lost Taj here. But let's see if we can maybe get him back in here for one more question. I did want to ask him about where he feels like Jalen Brunson ranks in all-time Knicks lore now. But he said it before, if you mentioned, there is some severe thunderstorms going on in the New York City area. So I know our executive producer, Randy Merkin, who lives in Chicago, and, you know, a bunch of severe thunderstorms that rolled through the Midwest knocked his power out for a couple of days. So Taj, dealing with some T-storms going on in the Big Apple right now, but hopefully he can jump back on for at least one more question. It's crazy, you know, and I'll take this opportunity here to be a little selfish. Again, as a Knicks fan, watching Taj Gibson play for the Knicks a couple of years ago, and, you know, a guy that is just a great veteran leader, and hoping that the Knicks could win championships a few years ago, and saying, well, you need guys like this. You know, you need the guys like Taj Gibson. You know, you need those veterans. You need those presences on your bench. I mean, forever, Udonis Haslem was that presence with the Miami Heat. And Taj Gibson has been able to be that veteran presence for so many different teams over the last couple of years. But, you know, when guys would have injuries, or if the Knicks were playing a back-to-back or their third game in four nights, and, you know, Taj gets in there and sets some great screens and makes things happen on defense, a long 82-game season, it's not all paved with gold. It's not all the star players putting up 30 points and hitting their averages every single night. You know, there are many, many nights where you need the role players. You need the veterans to step up and perform. And it was awesome to see Taj fill that role many, many times for the Knicks. Taj, I'll only keep you another minute or two here because I know you're battling Mother Nature in New York City. But one last thing I wanted to ask you was about Jalen Brunson. Where do you mm-hmm. view him now in the NBA hierarchy that he led the Knicks to a title? And where do you view him in all-time Knicks hierarchy?
1: Mm-hmm. I would say, as far as NBA's, he's up there, like top three. You have to give it to him. He's a killer. MVP, everything. He deserves it. Won in college, won everything, shut everybody up. Won in the hottest market in the NBA. Give it to him. But far as NBA, far as Knicks, I'm such a big Knicks fan growing up. We got Clyde. You got Pat Ewing. He's for me, he's like in between Pat. I think he's number two now. He's number two now. I always give it to Walt. Walt held it down for us for many years, and his voice over the summer leagues so many times and all ups and downs. He's the original, but he's got to definitely be number two. Pat is number three for sure for me. Pat was high on my, Pat is my OG. I just saw him in Vegas. He's been so huge for the Knicks over the years, even being there. The list can always split, but I got to give it to Walt, man. Walt's been great for the Knicks, man.
0: That's awesome. Taj, really appreciate the time, man. Once a Knick, always a Knick, but really appreciate you joining the show here, and good luck this year. Hoping for big things for you. Hope to see you on some league pass games with the Grizzlies, surprising a lot of folks and picking up some W's and doing what you do best. And that is playing some gritty defense, setting some awesome screens and making things happen. So hopefully catch up with you soon, man. Appreciate the time.
1: Appreciate you guys, man. See you guys later.
0: There you go. The great Taj Gibson, the former New York Knick, entering his 18th season in the NBA. 41 years old, still getting it done, still carving out a role for himself. talking all things LeBron James, Jalen Brunson, the New York Knicks, and this Memphis Grizzlies team for this upcoming season. That was fun. That was fun. And like I said, it's not like Taj Gibson played for the Knicks back in 2012 or 2013. After his time with the Chicago Bulls, he played with the Knicks as recently as 2 years ago. So to have so many of those memories fresh in my head and be able to chat with him, that was awesome. Shout out to our executive producer, Randy Merkin, for getting Taj on the show. And that was good stuff. Phone number to join the show, 310-840-4910. We'll take a quick break. We'll come back. We'll get your calls. We'll get your texts. I'm Pat Boyle. This is BetMGM Tonight right here on Westwood One Sports.
2: The NBA has reshaped in one summer. LeBron and Jaylen Brown are in Philly. Giannis is headed to Miami. Paul George is a Celtic. And that's just the Eastern Conference. Who will challenge the Knicks for the NBA crown? Westwood One Sports.
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madness. That was a treat last segment. Huge shout out to my guy Taj Gibson for joining us on the show, going into year 18 in the NBA. Second oldest active player in the NBA right now, only behind LeBron James. Getting ready for the second final year with the Memphis Grizzlies. Going to be a big mentor for Cam Boozer. I guess, I'll pull back the curtain here. The second year with the Grizzlies is not guaranteed for Taj Gibson in Memphis. I was searching all the depths of the internet, all the Memphis Grizzlies, like fan pages. I guess there is a date and time that the Grizzlies would have to make a decision on this second year of his contract. Again, it was not guaranteed when they signed him back in February, but and I'm hoping that when it comes time to open up training camp for all the NBA teams in, what, about a month from now? Just over a month and a half, that Taj Gibson is indeed, without a doubt, a member of that Grizzlies roster, because that'll be fun to watch him mentor Cam Boozer. You know, mentioned it's kind of a full circle moment for him. And, I mean, he's just one of the most likable guys in the NBA. A leader, gritty player, always brought energy, always brought great leadership. Gives his all every time he's on the floor, no matter what team he's playing for. I mean, you see guys in the NBA, and they hit their prime, and then by 33, 34, 35, they're out of the league. They have to retire. Or they go play overseas for a couple of years just to make some last money. Taj Gibson is 41, has never been an elite scorer, and is still finding opportunities in the NBA. So that is awesome, man. I will always have a soft spot in my heart for Taj Gibson, even if I wasn't a Knicks fan. But the fact that he played some pivotal roles for those Knicks teams on the up and up when it was Tom Thibodeau, after the Knicks finally were able to get back into the postseason, and they had the run for the second round, got knocked out by the Heat, got knocked out by the Pacers. Taj Gibson was on those teams, came back to the Knicks in 2024, 2 years ago, and they once again got knocked out by the Pistons. So that's an OG. And like you said, growing up a Knicks fan, growing up in New York City, a Brooklyn native, being a Knicks fan, being able to then play for the Knicks, man, that's special. So pardon me for geeking out over being able to chat with Taj Gibson. But again, phone number to join the show, 310-840-4910. Also, as a Giants fan, you'll have to pardon me for injecting my fandom into this conversation. But either way, it is a big storyline here in the NFL. And the health of Malik Nabers going into training camp.

was going to be a big talking point. And over the last couple of weeks, a lot of pessimism by yours truly and a lot of Giants fans over, you know, Malik Nabers saying that he kind of really hasn't done much. He's not running much. And you know, there's a big question mark about whether or not he would be on the PUP list, on the PUP list going into training camp. Had to have that cleanup procedure done after he tore his ACL back in week four last year. Well, not only did Malik Nabers attend practice in training camp today, but he looked good. He looked good in his first practice since knee injury. So he wasn't on the field with the offense during team drills, but Malik Nabers did take part in the individual portion of the full team practice today. And John Harbaugh said Nabers looked good. And even though it'll be a little while before he partakes in a full practice, the fact that he was out there, saw him catching some passes, that knee looks good to me, man. He's got some spring. He looked like the Malik Nabers that terrorized defenses in his rookie season. And I'm back in. I was hesitant to be in. I said earlier this offseason, I think the Giants are a playoff team. I think the Giants are going to win 10 games. And then there was the troubling news about Malik Nabers. And I thought, wow, I just can't imagine if he doesn't start week one or he's on a pitch count. If he's on a snap count for week one, week two, first few weeks of the season, they're going to ease him back in. That doesn't make me feel great. I know there's still some ways to go. Again, he didn't take part in the full offense team drill portion of practice, but he was out there for the individual stuff, and I saw some clips. He looked good to me. So my expectation is that in another 5-6 weeks from now, when the Giants are suiting up to play the Cowboys on Sunday Night Football to start the season, Malik Nabers will not only be out there, he will be out there in full capacity, and I'm back all in on the Giants making the playoffs. I'm in. Giants to make the playoffs with our friends at BetMGM, by the way, plus 265. Giants to miss the playoffs is more than minus 300. Like, there is not high expectations for this team. Their win total is 7.5. They are expected to be a below 500 team. I think the Giants are making the playoffs. If Nabers is healthy, you saw what he was able to do his rookie season. Cam Scadaboo's healthy. I mean, my God, cool it on the backflips, please. But his ankle's good. His ankle's 100%. The Giants adding Isaiah Likely was the biggest acquisition of the offseason for them. Because not only is that a red zone threat that gives Jackson Dart another option to look out for in the end zone, but Isaiah Likely is an underrated run blocker as well. That helps out an offensive line that was average. They were average last year. They were finally healthy, but they have since, and again, I wanted Caleb Downs, but I'll be the first to say, damn it, I'm glad the Giants got Francis Maui-Noah and put him at right guard if he looks like he did at Miami. And you got 3-4 horses on that offensive line, not to mention all the improvements that the Giants have made at defense in the offseason, bringing in Tremaine Edmonds from the Chicago Bears, drafting Arvell Reese, the other draft pick. Again, I wanted Caleb Downs, but Tremaine Edmonds, still in the prime of his career at 28 years old. The guy has had 100-plus tackles every single season of his NFL career. A guy that's been as durable as they come from his time with the Buffalo Bills and now the Chicago Bears. The Giants haven't had good linebacker play in years, middle linebacker play. And now they've got Tremaine Edmonds, who's a pro's pro, and they've got Arvell Reese. 20-year-old physical specimen in Arvell Reese. I can't wait. Look, the one thing is, how is this pass rush going to live up to the hype? Because it didn't live up to the hype last year. Outside of Brian Burns. Brian Burns was spectacular. Brian Burns coming off a season where he had 16.5 sacks and 3 forced fumbles last year. But outside of that, Abdul Carter falling asleep in practice. Missing practice because he's falling asleep in the team facility. Only finished with 4 sacks last year, where it felt like he has the capability to rack up double-digit sacks. Kayvon Thibodeau, who I'm kind of surprised is still on the team. He only had 2.5 sacks last year. He hasn't really been able to stay healthy for the last 2 seasons.

0: If one of those guys, I'm not asking for both of them, but if one of them, either Abdul Carter or Kayvon Thibodeau, can have a big year, and you know Brian Burns is going to be getting double teamed and chipped, and teams are going to spend all their focus on him, this Giants pass rush is going to take them over the top. That Jackson Dart playing like he did last year, need to learn how to slide. Need to learn how to avoid so many costly hits. Need to stay out of the blue medical tent. It's a legit concern that I don't blame anybody for having. But you saw the talent that Jackson Dart has. Like the talent that is oozing off this team. You have a 23-year-old franchise quarterback that I feel like not enough people realize accounted for 24 touchdowns and only 7 turnovers last year. 24 touchdowns and only 7 turnovers. And not just a guy that had to do it all with his legs. Jackson Dart in 14 games, which again, half of those felt like they were cut short because of the injuries. And he played in week 2 and week 3 against Dallas and Kansas City in mop-up duty. Jackson Dart only made 12 starts. And again, he spent like 3 or 4 of those games time in the medical tent. So in 12 starts, he threw for over 2,200 yards. A 24-year-old running back in Cam Scadaboo, who was just tearing defenses apart until that gruesome injury. Cam Scadaboo starting with week 3 in Kansas City and going through week 7 in Denver, a 5-game sample size. Cam Scadaboo averaged. I had the number here. Hold on. Averaged 70 rushing yards and 33 receiving yards against the Chiefs, Chargers, Saints, Eagles, and Broncos defenses. Let me say that again. A 5-game sample against the Chiefs, Chargers, Saints, okay, but then the Eagles and the Broncos. Cam Scadaboo, a rookie, wasn't even really the starting running back. He was averaging 100 yards from scrimmage in those games and had 5 touchdowns. That is how special this Giants offense could be this year. And now seeing Malik Nabers, just a small clip, just the fact that he was out there partaking in drills, catching footballs, looking good, not looking limited. The fact that Malik Nabers looks healthy. Oh, boy. Oh, boy. The Giants are going to be a problem this year. You mark my words. It's not just fandom. The Giants are going to be a problem. They're going to be a big, big problem for a lot of teams. They're going to be in the playoffs. 310-840-4910 is the number to join the show. That's 310-840-4910. All right, so we talked hoops with the great Taj Gibson. We pivoted. We talked some football. Malik Nabers looks healthy. We're going to pivot, talk some baseball when we come back. Will we get the blockbuster trade that everybody is wondering whether or not we're going to get? Is it going to happen in the next couple of days here? What an unceremonious way it might have ended in the Motor City, if it is indeed the last start for one Tarik Skubal in a Tigers uniform. We'll talk about that when we come back. 310-840-4910 is the number to join the show. I'm Pat Boyle. This is BetMGM Tonight here on Westwood One Sports.
1: 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We'll keep you on top of it all. 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
15: Snap to Hartman. Louisville rushes just the form of Anthony Pressure. They dump him inside the 15-yard line. Dame just scored, recovered an onside kick. Here's Hartman to throw again. Guns it down the middle. Up in the air and intercepted! On the rebound, the Cards have it. Devin Neal takes a knee. Oh, my. What a night. Louisville 33, Notre Dame 20.
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1: 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I'm Pat Boyle. 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

new uniforms? Hint, yuck. But earlier today, Wednesday, matinee, getaway day for a lot of teams, as is normally the case, end of a three-game series, play a day game so you can hit the road, Jack, get on to your next destination. That was the case for the Detroit Tigers and the Baltimore Orioles. But it was a special occasion. Hopefully for Tigers fans, it wasn't a special occasion, but boy, they did, they made sure they left no stone unturned. Tarek Skubal, best pitcher in the game right now, the two-time reigning AL Cy Young Award winner. Hopefully you know by now he has been embroiled in trade rumors all season, since before the season began, when he and the Tigers could not come to an agreement on a contract extension. He had a record-setting arbitration that paid him $32 million this year after the Tigers filed at $19 million. It was the largest gap in MLB arbitration history. It smashed David Price's previous pitcher arbitration record, which was just under $20 million, and it even broke Juan Soto's overall arbitration-eligible salary record of $31 million. Look, the Tigers front office and Tigers ownership, they've put themselves in this situation. You had years to get this done, and they couldn't come to an agreement. They didn't want to pay Tarek Skubal what he's worth, which is $450 million. And so this was always going to happen. We were always going to get to this particular week, trade deadline week, with the trade deadline coming up on Monday. And I always thought this year was unique because we're staring down the barrel of a potential lockout next season. The CBA, the collective bargaining agreement, expiring. You know by now, every Major League Baseball owner wants a salary cap. The players and the Players Association want no part of that. And if they can't come to an agreement on a potential salary cap and a salary floor, which I think would ultimately be the agreement that gets us playing baseball next year and hopefully not in June after missing 50, 60 games of the schedule, but playing baseball in April. But because of that, I always thought, well, maybe the Tigers won't trade Tarek Skubal no matter what position they're in because, yeah, he might be a free agent at the end of the season. Maybe deep down he's fed up with Detroit. He knows they don't want to pay him a big contract. He knows he can get $500 million and half of it in deferred money from the Dodgers, or the Yankees would probably make an offer, or the Mets would probably make an offer this offseason. The Mets will definitely make an offer this offseason because Steve Cohen, he's just going to throw every dollar that he's got in his savings account at Tarek Skubal after the disaster they've become. I don't care what they... Oh, let David Stearns, the boy genius, work. Find the gems and enough. Nonsense. David Stearns, please get lost. That's what Steve Cohen should be saying. So again, maybe Tarek Skubal. Maybe the Tigers never really had a chance, even if there's a salary cap this offseason. Because maybe Tarek Skubal, again, deep down, I'm done. You guys could have paid me. You didn't want to pay me. And you came in with some cheapo offer in arbitration. So that's it. I'm leaving, no matter what the circumstances are in the offseason. But if there is a salary cap implemented and there becomes a quickly solidified market for top-of-the-line starting pitchers, Tarek Skubal sets that market. But he can't get $400 million. He can't get $500 million. I mean, unless you want to spread it out over 12, 13 years, which those days, I think, of those contracts are long gone in baseball. So we're looking at even the best starting pitchers in the game making what? If there's a $275 million salary cap or three.

0: $1 million salary cap and you got a 26-man roster? You know, walk with me here. Salary cap in the NFL this year is $301 million. Dak Prescott makes $60 million a year. That's 20%. And that's quarterback. We know how much starting pitchers have kind of been devalued by front offices across baseball here. But even if Tarek Skubal gets 20%, which I don't think is going to happen, 20% of the salary cap, just like star quarterbacks get nearly 20% of the NFL salary cap. A $300 million salary cap in baseball would mean Tarek Skubal would be getting $60 million a year. And if it's an 8-year contract, there's your $480 million. But again, starting pitchers have been devalued. You don't need starting pitching anymore. You can just use openers. You can use bullpen arms. I think it's more likely that the top end of a starting pitching market, if there's a salary cap in baseball, is paying the top of the top, the Tarek Skubals of baseball, is paying them no more than $45 million a year. So Tarek Skubal, who is 29, going to be 30 this offseason. What's he getting at most? 7 years? 8 years? $45 million a pop times 8 years? And again, I still think that would be like an aggressive offer. Like that would be a big offer. 8 years, $45 million a year. That's $360 million. You get my drift? Tarek Skubal is going to lose out on at least $100 million in total salary if there is a salary cap. That makes it more feasible for the Tigers to pay him. But maybe it doesn't matter. Maybe they don't want to pay him no matter what. And so today might have been a farewell to Tarek Skubal. And he got a standing ovation multiple times from the crowd. They played earlier this afternoon, as I mentioned. The Tigers led at 1.7-0. Tarek Skubal took a shutout into the seventh inning. Then he gave up a single to Taveras. Got pulled from the game. And the Tigers' bullpen continued to implode. Melted down. Nobody could get outs. The other inherited runners scored. And the relievers behind Tarek Skubal completely blew the game. The Tigers were up 7-0. Skubal in what could have been his final start in a Tigers uniform gets spoiled. The bullpen gives up 9 unanswered runs. Even then, they come back to tie it in the bottom of the 11th, but they lose to the Orioles 10-9 in 12 innings, again in a game that Tarek Skubal took a shutout into the 7th. And so that was unfortunate. But Tarek Skubal said about getting cheered, getting standing ovations. He also got his 1,000th career strikeout in this game, by the way. You want to talk about making it real emotional? Skubal said, quote, "For some reason, strikeout marks hit differently for me. Reaching 200 strikeouts for the first time was a huge milestone for me, and as I was getting close to 1,000, it just felt really cool." He said when asked about the fans giving him the salutes, Skubal said, quote, "I'm just trying to live in the moment. There are a lot of things going on around me that I can't control. When the fans get on their feet like that, it's special. Something I've always appreciated. Hopefully they feel like I've given everything to the team and the city because I truly have. I'll never forget this for sure." I saw Jeff Passan say today, a lot of folks in the industry think they're resigned to thinking that the Dodgers, of course, are going to trade for and acquire Tarek Skubal. And after what Tarek Skubal said today, I didn't think the Tigers would be dumb enough to trade him. I thought they absolutely should have held on to him. But after today, I'm starting to think he's going to be a freaking Dodger over the weekend. Hot or cold coming up next to kick off the final hour. I'm Pat Boyd.
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1: 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Great show so far. A lot of fun. In case you missed anything, we talked a lot of football in the first hour. Falcons quarterback room. Michael Penix told reporters might be 4 weeks before he gets cleared to return to practice. Tua Tagovailoa did not participate in practice today because he's got a tight back. He's expected to miss some time, quote unquote, some time. And so the Falcons quarterback room, not off to a good start. Bijan Robinson is a training camp hold-in. So I had some decent expectations for the Falcons, but I mean, after just one day at training camp, yikes. It could be a long first season for Kevin Stefanski. It's early. Maybe we're overreacting to the first 2 days of camp, as I am often to do, but not great. Not great. Also talked to Evan Giddings about the San Francisco 49ers. He's a host on 95.7 The Game in the Bay Area, our sister station. Did our three-point stance on the 49ers. Feels like their window is closing fast. Feels like it's a make-or-break season for Kyle Shanahan and the Niners. Talk to Taj Gibson, current Grizzlies player going into year 18 in the NBA, the 41-year-old, the second oldest active player in the league right now behind only LeBron, former Nick. 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Our social media team has done a tremendous job already pushing out some clips, again, at BetMGM Tonight. So that was awesome to be able to talk to Brooklyn native, grew up a Knicks fan, Taj Gibson, who is, again, going into year 18 and is expected to be a mentor for Cam Boozer and a completely revamped Grizzlies roster. So that was awesome. Number to join the show, open phone lines in the final hour, 310-840-4910. You could call, you could text 310-840-4910. But we kick off the final hour with a little hot or cold. Producer Zach Kroll filling in for Brandon Combs. Zach, what's going on, brother?
2: Matt, what's going on? Happy to be here, and I'm ready for some hot or cold.
1: Let's go. Let's get after it. What do you got?
2: All right. We started the show, as you mentioned, talking about the Atlanta Falcons and their quarterback situation, and it always confused me a little bit. Like, you already had one lefty quarterback who's kind of injury-prone in Michael Penix. I was a little bit confused on why exactly the team decided to bring in Tua Tagovailoa, another lefty who has proven he kind of has trouble staying on the field. And the guy in the offseason that I actually wanted the Falcons to go after, because it's clear Michael Penix didn't do enough to just be handed the job, especially with the new regime. Hot or cold, should the Falcons entertain the idea of trading for Anthony Richardson?
1: Oh, cold. Cold as ice here, Zach. Anthony Richardson, really? Now, look, I think Tua is washed, but I understand why. You mentioned one injury riddled or injury-prone lefty quarterback. You bring in another lefty quarterback. Lefty quarterbacks are rare. They're weirdos. I'm a lefty. I wasn't a lefty quarterback, but I was a lefty pitcher. People, you're a weirdo. You're a lefty, you're a weirdo. And so last year when it was Kirk Cousins and Penix, I think the nuances of having the left tackle be your blindside protector when Cousins was your quarterback, your right tackle being your blindside protector for Penix, I think that just that makes things weird. You'd rather have two lefty quarterbacks. That's the only reason for me that it made sense to bring in Tua. But, I mean, come on. Anthony Richardson, I mean, the guy got hurt. And I'm not trying to make – I mean, look, he's made more money in just a couple of years than I'll ever make in my lifetime, probably. Hopefully not, but probably. So I guess I could say this and not feel bad about it. The guy got hurt putting on a little rubber band knee strap last year. He fractured his eye socket, his orbital bone. I mean, you want to talk about injury prone. He couldn't even stay on the field. He couldn't even put on his gear without getting hurt, let alone what happened 2 years ago with the last time we actually saw him when he was tapping out of drives because he was gassed, because he was fatigued. And you want the Falcons to bring in Anthony Richardson. I mean, hell, why don't we just bring in Jamarcus Russell? Why don't we bring in every other fit? Why don't we bring in, what's his name? Rosen? Who the hell was it, Rosen from the,
3: Rosen.
1: What the hell was his name?
3: Josh Rosen.
1: I mean, my God, you want to talk about a more forgettable bust of a draft pick? Why don't we bring in Josh Rosen and Jamarcus Russell and have this be, the bust draft pick quarterback room? Come on. Now, I know Anthony Richardson and the Colts, they were trying to trade him. Daniel Jones, if he's good to go, that it doesn't seem like there's room for Anthony Richardson. I did see Chris Ballard, though, a day ago say that he sees a QB room with Anthony Richardson despite the trade ask, but no. The Falcons, they brought in Cooper Rush. That is somebody, that is, honestly, that was really smart. You know, I'm not saying Cooper Rush is going to, you know, win them a ton of games this year, but we saw him with the Dallas Cowboys. That's the guy that is a pro. He's a veteran. He's going to come in, and if nothing else, he's going to help get this offense up to speed. I mean, it's a brand new playbook. This is a brand new head coach in Kevin Stefanski. This is a brand new offense. You need somebody that you can rely on to at least handle the maturity, and even if he knows he's only there for a couple of weeks, hey, you're serving a role in training camp. You got to get these guys on the same page. That's a smart signing. Cooper Rush, not Anthony Richardson. No, thank you. No, thank you to Anthony Richardson, Zach.
2: I mean, he is only 24 years old, and we've seen so many guys like Baker Mayfield, like Sam Darnold, Kevin Stefanski. He's supposed to be this quarterback whisperer. You're not entertaining that idea if you're Atlanta?
1: No. No, are you entertaining the idea? Just because Anthony Richardson is 24 years old, I could find you some other 24-year-olds to try to come in and play quarterback as well.
2: Yeah, look, I think it's safe to say Anthony Richardson was overdrafted. He should not have been the top five pick, and the Colts obviously regret that decision, investing in him that highly as soon as Shane Steichen got there. But the physical tools have always intrigued me, and he's only 24 years old, and I'm with you on Tua. I don't understand bringing him in. I think he should be to blame for a lot of Miami struggles. Mike McDaniel, I think, made the most out of that situation working with him. And I'm not even ready to give up on Michael Penix yet. I think if you're Atlanta, I know it was a prior regime, but you did invest a top 10 pick in him. I know he's had some trouble staying healthy. The swing, like, why not? Like, what's the downside of it?
1: Well, that's why for me, I'm not ready to give up on Michael Penix. I call him the Penix God. And I know Monty, our VP, Michael Montgomery, he's Penix's biggest hater, but I'm not ready to give up on Michael Penix. I mean, he was pretty decent when he was on the field last year. I think people can, you know, maybe whoever the PR leader of the Michael Penix Stinks fan club made sure to blast like a couple of clips on social media. Or like maybe we just happened to see the Falcons at the wrong times on, if you watch on Red Zone last year, because, you know, it's just a montage of, oh, look at this throw thrown into the dirt way over the receiver's head. When you look at what the body of work of what Michael Penix was able to put forward last year before he got hurt, it wasn't a bad season. It really wasn't a bad season. 9 touchdowns, 3 interceptions, had a couple of big games early on in the season, and a completion percentage that was higher than Caleb Williams. So, yeah, he had some ugly games. I remember that Week 3 game against Carolina. That was a clunker. Week 2 against Minnesota, he didn't look great. But Week 4 against Washington, albeit, in a win, 34-27, he throws for over 300 yards. Had a big game there. In Week 6, does anybody remember Michael Penix and the Falcons beating Josh Allen and the Bills comfortably by double digits? Josh Allen turned the ball over 2 times in that game. Michael Penix didn't commit a single turnover. Had a 97 quarterback rating. Like, the talent is there. The potential is there. The injuries, yes. You feel like he's prone to being injured his entire career, but he is too young to just give up on. He's going into Year 3. And I think that in terms of the talent and the upside that he has, like, yeah, Anthony Richardson has talent and upside and potential, but I mean, it became pretty clear he was never going to reach that. Michael Penix showed a lot in the first half of the season last year. And so that's why I was upset. And, you know, from afar, as somebody that I thought with Michael Penix under center, the Falcons could be a wild card team this year. That sucked to hear that he is not even cleared for practice until maybe a month from now.
2: That's always been the major concern with Penix, right, is the injuries. Even going back to his time in Indiana, he's already suffered two torn ACLs. And the big question also is, how exactly does Kevin Stefanski, Ian Cunningham, Matt Ryan is now heavily involved? Like, how does this new regime really feel about him? Because they were not the ones that took him in the top 10. That's the question that we all need to find out.
1: That's the question. Great point there, Zach. That is the question. You mentioned they spent an eighth overall draft pick on him. They spent considerable draft capital when that was when they signed Kirk Cousins in that offseason as well. But yeah, that wasn't Ian Cunningham and that wasn't Matty Ice that drafted him. So they have no reason to have any loyalty to him, but he is on your roster and two is your really only other viable option. So I feel like you kind of owe it to yourselves to give Michael Penix a fair shake this year, but that has become complicated with the fact that he might not even step on the practice field until after the final preseason game has already been played. Before we continue with hot or cold, really quickly, we do have a caller that wants to weigh in on the Atlanta Falcons. So 310-840-4910, and it's our guy Johnny in the ATL. Johnny in Atlanta, next up on BetMGM tonight. What's going on, Johnny?
3: Hey, man, right now every Falcon fan is taking liquor suggestions. Because we need it. Because how this pre-training camp started off, it started off bad. Both of the quarterbacks hurt. Our backup running back got hurt. And our starting running back sitting out for get his money. Our right tackle hurt. Our defensive coordinator got personal problems. And I don't want to talk about what happened to James Pierce. So right now, we taking a look at suggestions. And I'm with the guy. We might look at Anthony Richardson. I was talking about that too. I like, hey, it won't hurt him or Quinn Ewers, because it proven that the two quarterbacks we got would not last the whole season. Because the back injury is hard to come back from, man. I don't care what they say. So right now, the liquor stores in Georgia are going to be packed on Sundays. So I'm looking for some suggestions. I don't know what to say right now. It's very pathetic right now.
1: What's your drink of choice, Johnny? What would be Johnny in Atlanta's drink of choice?
3: I don't know, man. I need something expensive but won't give me no headache, because the Falcons going to give me the headache. I need something to make me be delusional and think they ain't really having a good game. So I don't know, man. I'm not a heavy drinker like that, but I need some suggestions, man, because this right now is starting off bad. So
1: it is.
3: I don't know.
1: It is, Johnny. And then look, let me quell your fears on Bijan Robinson. And Brad and I talked about it, and I know the headline sounds bad. Bijan Robinson, a training camp hold-in on top of the quarterbacks being hurt and the other plethora of issues that you mentioned. Look, I honestly, Bijan Robinson not practicing for the first 2 weeks in training camp, if that's how long this lasts, I could give a damn. And Falcons fans could give a damn as well. You don't need Bijan Robinson right now on the practice field. Now, I understand it's a new playbook, and I understand it's a new head coach, Kevin Stefanski, so you want everybody on the same page, and you want cohesion. Bijan's a pro. He's the best running back in football. Him missing out on the first 2 weeks of training camp practices, it ain't going to hurt a soul. It ain't going to affect the chemistry of this offense one bit. It's the quarterbacks not learning the playbook and not getting into rhythm with their receivers is what the issue would be. Bijan's fine. He's going to get paid. He's going to get his money, and he's going to be putting up close to 2,000 yards from scrimmage this year. I got no problem about that, and I got no fear about it. Really, it is Penix, and it's the knee that I'm hoping he is good to go for week one, that even if nothing else, if the Falcons kind of have to make the professional smart decision and say, hey, Tua is going to be our week one quarterback, because there was no time. There was just no time for Penix to get ready that quickly for the demands of an NFL game. And so it might be a bit of a rough start. I mean, I guess you kind of have to root for Tua, but I don't know, Johnny. I feel like the best chances of success for this team still lie with Michael Penix.
3: Like I said, I disagree with you. I said Tua going to be the offensive player of the year. But the thing is, he can't be hurt. And my thing is like this with Bijan, we should have paid him instead of Kyle Pitts. We're paying everybody but the bell cow. We paying everybody.
1: Well, they're going to pay Bijan.
3: I know, but we still pay Kyle Pitts and Drake all their money. We should have paid Bijan.
1: You didn't pay Kyle Pitts. He's on the franchise tag.
3: No,
1: actually,
3: we
1: no, that's
3: paid
1: wrong.
3: Him.
1: Sorry. Last month, 3-year extension. My apologies. You're right.
3: We paid him. And I'm leaving with this.

0: if Tua stayed healthy, he would be the offensive player of the year. I agree. I'm telling you right now. All right. That's my take.
1: All right. Well, then, so what are you worried about a stiff back for Tua? I mean, I know it doesn't look great, but it's not like he's not in Penix's shoes. Penix says it's probably going to be 4 weeks before he gets cleared to return to practice. Tua's got a stiff back. You're saying he's going to be the offensive player of the year? Or was it the comeback player of the year? I don't know, Johnny. I don't know if you need to find a liquor store in Atlanta. I think you got plenty of booze in you if you actually think that Tua is going to win the comeback player of the year or the offensive player of the year. You already been drinking, Johnny. You don't need more alcohol. Let me hit you with your quote. Come on, Johnny. That's ludicrous. Tua, offensive player of the year. I mean, my God. But you are to say in the same vein, Johnny. You say, I don't know, maybe we should get Anthony Richardson. Why don't you go out and bring in Diego Pavia? The Ravens just waived him. I might bring him in. Bring in Johnny Manziel as well. Let's make this a three-ring circus in Atlanta. Let's see how many washed-up, terrible, never-reached-their-potential quarterbacks you could bring in if you guys are serious about bringing in Anthony Richardson. Come on. Zach, what's next?
2: We go from one quarterback competition to another. And aside from Atlanta, Minnesota is another big quarterback competition that's going on between Kyler Murray and J.J. McCarthy. Both were out there on the practice field today. And our next prompt here on Hot or Cold, will Kyler Murray be the Vikings quarterback for the entirety of the 2026 season? Or he will be, hot or cold?
1: That's another quarterback that I'm not too particularly fond of. But you know what? It's a bit of a hedge. I don't think the Vikings will be good. I don't think they'll be a playoff team, but I don't think they'll be terrible. I think Brian Flores and that defense will be good enough. And I think the weapons, I mean, look, the weapons around Kyler Murray are undeniable. I still think Justin Jefferson is pound for pound the best receiver in football. Love me some Jordan Addison as well. TJ Hockenson is fully healthy. The run game, I got some question marks about, right? Aaron Jones and Jordan Mason, they just don't do it for me. They don't get me out of bed, but Kyler Murray's better than J.J. McCarthy. And I don't think Kyler Murray is that great of a quarterback. I don't think he's a winning player. I don't think he, just like Tua, I don't think he can recapture his former glory from his first two, three seasons in the NFL. But he'd either have to get hurt, and I'm not going to go ahead and predict another injury for Kyler Murray. So unless he gets hurt, he'd have to be real, real bad. Or the Vikings would have to be real, real bad for them to go back to J.J. McCarthy again. So as much as I don't think the Vikings will be a playoff team, I think they'll be close. I think they'll be in the mix probably until the midway through December. And so I'll say hot. Kyler Murray will be the Vikings QB for the entirety of the 2026 season.
2: The thing that does fascinate me about J.J. McCarthy is that as much as he did struggle for the majority of last season, he did play his best football towards the back end of the season. And I thought he did show some flashes where it's like, okay, maybe this guy could be the future quarterback in Minnesota. That Sunday night game against Dallas is really the one that comes to mind. I know the Cowboys defense was not anything to write home about, but he was great in that game. And part of me is a little bit surprised how quickly Kevin O'Connell has seemingly given up on him. But I guess with the firing of their former GM, Adolfo Mensah, maybe he was the guy all along that had that power. But I thought O'Connell really ran the organization, but I guess he wasn't.
1: I think there is an incredible amount of trust placed in Kevin O'Connell by the Wilf family, you know, the owners of the Vikings. And so when they decided to make Kwesi Adofo-Mensah the former GM, when they decided to make him the scapegoat, I think Kevin O'Connell realized, okay, well, even if I was hitching my wagon to J.J. McCarthy, I can't be anymore. I've survived, and so the organization they want Kyler Murray. Yeah, I'll get on board with Kyler Murray. Sure. What was the number one reason that Kwesi Adofo-Mensah was fired? Probably drafting J.J. McCarthy. So yeah, Kevin O'Connell knew that he had to pivot. I think he loved J.J. McCarthy in the beginning, but then once we saw the play on the field, I think Kevin O'Connell was like, everybody thinks I'm a genius. I'm not letting this kid ruin my reputation. Get me a veteran in here. Get me either Tua or get me Kyler Murray. And they decided to go with Kyler Murray. So I think he's going to ride Kyler Murray as long as he possibly can.
2: Okay, Pat, one more prompt here on hot or cold quickly, and this is actually one that just came to mind. It's not even on our sheet of prompts, but it caught my attention, and I'd love your thoughts. One player that's really, I know it's been a day, but he had a great day of camp so far, and the more I think about it, I think this guy could be a real impact player this season, is Titans rookie wide receiver Carnell Tate, the number 4 overall pick in the draft. And he had a couple of sick catches today. You saw in the highlight reels. So for our next prompt here on Hot or Cold, Carnell Tate will be the most impactful rookie wide receiver during this 2026 NFL season.
1: I will go hot. I will go hot because I'm just trying to think back here. Let me just pull up, make sure I have everybody. I don't want to forget anybody. But I know Jordan Tyson, Mekhi Lemon were next after him. And then it was KC Concepcion and Omar Cooper Jr. from Indiana, and then Dejon Stribling from Ole Miss, who we had talked about earlier in the show, to the 49ers. Yeah, I'm going to go hot. Yeah, Carnell Tate. You know, again, think about it. Jordan Tyson, he's got Chris Olave on the opposite side of him. Mekhi Lemon, he's got Devontae Smith. KC Concepcion, he's got a fellow rookie in Denzel Boston, but they've also got Jerry Jeudy. Plus, Harold Fannin is probably the number one pass-catching weapon in that offense. Carnell Tate is expected to be the number one pass-catching option. He's expected to be the number one weapon. Like, it's on his shoulders. So he's got to have a big impact. And I know they signed Wandale Robinson and Brian Daboll, who's the new offense coordinator there after he got fired by the Giants. That's why Wandale Robinson came to Tennessee, link up with his old head coach. So you know Wandale Robinson will be a big part of the offense. And they still have Calvin Ridley. But they didn't draft Carnell Tate number 4 overall for no reason. They think he's going to be a stud. And yeah, he did look polished at OTAs. He did look polished at training camp today. And he looked polished in OTAs back in June as well. His route running made some great catches. So yeah, I'm going to say hot. Carnell Tate will be the most impactful rookie receiver. And you know, that AFC South, Zach, it is unpredictable. Both the NFC South and the AFC South. I did not expect the Jaguars to win 9 games in a row last year to end the season and win 13 games, but they did. It felt like it was the Texans' division once again. They started off 0-3, but their defense kept them alive. They end up winning 8 games in a row to end the season. They win 12 games, and the Colts were looking like they were going to win that division early on. Then Daniel Jones gets hurt. But man, if Carnell Tate is legit and looks as good this season as he did in practice today, and I know it's practice, but I know there's a lot of folks in Nashville that are fired up about Carnell Tate. Cam Ward, he would be just the latest of young quarterbacks that had a bad head coach in their rookie season. And I know that the head coach is Robert Saleh, but Brian Daboll is the offensive coordinator. He's the play caller. We saw what he was able to help do with Josh Allen years ago. Saw what Brian Daboll was able to do with Jackson Dart last year. If Cam Ward, just like Drake May, and just like some other second-year quarterbacks that took that big leap once they got a better coach or a better play caller along their side, Titans, 9 wins, 10 wins. I don't see it happening, but it's not impossible. It's certainly within the realm of possibilities. So if Carnell Tate and Cam Ward are able to feed families this year, as the kids like to say in Nashville, then it could be a real exciting season for the Titans.
2: Absolutely, and I agree with you. I think the AFC South is super hard to predict, and really – the Jaguars, for me, might be the most difficult team to predict in all of the NFL because I didn't like their offseason, but I do like their head coach quarterback combination. I don't know what to do with them.
1: Yeah. I don't know what to do with them either. I'm just going to have to wait and see if they maybe knock me out of my survivor pool or, you know, cost me a parlay in one of the first few weeks of the season. Let me see. What are the Titans' schedule? What does it look like? Could they be a landmine for a lot of folks? Week one? Oh, they got the Jets. Well, there you go. I mean, they got a real tough schedule after that. They better hope they get that first win. If they lose to the Jets in week one, everything I just said about giving them some credit and giving them some hope, it'll go right down the drain if they lose to the Jets in week one. Because after that, they play the Eagles, then they play the Giants on the road, then the Ravens on the road. then the Texans. I mean, my gosh. That four-game stretch right there, that is brutal. That is brutal. And I know some folks think, oh, well, the Giants are a 500 team, Pat. Not in my opinion. They're a 10-win team. They're going to make the playoffs. So I see four straight playoff teams there. And even if you don't think the Giants are that great, it's on the road, and it's Brian Daboll's former team. That'll be an emotional one. How about that? Week one, you get Saleh's revenge. Week three, you get Daboll's revenge. But, yeah, if the Titans do look good and they clobber the Jets in week one, then who knows? Maybe they might surprise a lot of teams this year. 310-840-4910. That's the number to join the show, 310-840-4910. We'll get to some of your calls and your texts when we return. Get you a scoreboard update as well. I'm Pat Boyle. 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
1: Welcome on back. 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I'm Pat Boyle. Phone number to join the show, 310-840-4910. That's 310-840-4910. We're going to talk a potential disastrous injury for the Bengals and a folklore hero for the Saints not coming back for another season in just a bit. But let's get you caught up here on some baseball scores, because my New York Yankees, well, it wasn't too long ago, Brad and I got you some updates. The Yankees were up 4-0. Cam Schlittler was absolutely rolling, and he did for the most part. 6 1/3, 2 hits, just gave up 1 earned run to go with 8 strikeouts. Yankees led 4-0 going into the bottom of the 7th. Well, the White Sox then came back and tied it in the 8th. He had a 2-run bomb from Sam Antonacci, and that was followed back-to-back Munetaka Murakami left the yard, and the White Sox from 4-0 down tied the game at 4. They're in extra innings right now, top of the 10th. Yankees and White Sox 4 apiece. The Yankees, they won the first 2 games of this series, trying to set themselves up for a sweep, trying to stay on the heels of the Tampa Bay Rays, who won yet again today, shutting out the Rangers. And the White Sox trying to hold on to their 1-game lead in the AL Central. This is a hell of a ball game going on right now. The Yankees have the runner on third with 2 outs in the top of the 10th. As Ben Rice flew out the center, that's how Max Schumann was able to go over to third base. So that's a big game right there, an extra inning. See if the Yankees can pull it out or if the White Sox can complete what would be a hell of a comeback. Speaking of a comeback, we have one maybe brewing in St. Louis as well. That was the other game we were focusing in on, since Brad and most of the crew are Cubbies fans. They were scoreless with the Cardinals. We didn't have a single freaking run until the top of the 10th, when Pete Crow Armstrong continued this MVP caliber season. He might be the favorite for the MVP come tomorrow. He might be the favorite in the betting market with our friends at BetMGM. PCA with a 2-run bomb in the top of the 10th put the Cubbies up 2-0. But here in the bottom of the 10th, bases loaded, nobody out for the Cardinals, and Jordan Walker at the dish, the home run derby champion, having an incredible season. Bases loaded, nobody out against the Cubs bullpen, which right now they've got Trent Thornton on the mound. 32-year-old that is actually pitched quite well for the Cubbies. He's actually closed a couple of games here in the last few weeks, but boy, he's got his hands full right now. So we'll get you, keep you posted on both of those games in extra innings. Yankees, White Sox, Cubs, Cardinals, playoff implications galore in both of those games. And I believe to get an update on Let's Go Streaking, so PCA's

0: home run. Did Brad take PCA today? No, Brad took a Cleveland Guardian like me. He had Kyle Manzardo, who ended up getting a knock. So Brad's guy got a knock. My guy, I had not Jose Ramirez. I took Stephen Kwan. He got a knock. Lee had Drake Baldwin. He got a knock. That's five in a row for our guy Lee. And then we're down at Yordan Alvarez for Monty, who is 0 for 2. And I saw Monty in our show chat not too long ago say that Yordan Alvarez in his first at-bat lined out to first on a ball that was hit 110 miles per hour. That's unfortunate. And then our guy Zach filling in for producer Brandon Combs, Zach Kroll, he took Wilson Contreras for the third straight night after he let him down each of the last two nights. And Wilson Contreras 0 for 1 so far with a walk. Well, if it was let's go walking, Zach would be red hot because I think Wilson Contreras has had like four walks in the last three games against the A's. Oh, boy, and I believe the Cardinals just walked off the Cubbies. Yep. Wow. Cardinals just walked off the Cubs. Oh, that one's going to sting for Brad, for Monty, for Combs. So Jordan Walker ended up grounding to a fielder's choice that got the run home. That made it 2-1. And then Ivan Herrera with a walk-off double into the left center field gap. And after PCA hits a home run in the top of the 10th, it's all for nothing as the Cardinals walk off the Cubs in the bottom of the 10th. Crazy. Crazy. I mean, look, that home run's not going to be completely for nothing because it might make him the NL MVP favorite in the betting market by tomorrow morning. Yankees were scoreless, by the way, in the top of the 10th, so the White Sox have a chance to come back and walk off the Yankees in the bottom of the 10th. And let's get you one more scoreboard update here. Dodgers and the Mariners in L.A. Shohei Ohtani in his first at-bat did not get a hit, but then Andy Pages hit his 18th home run of the season, so the Dodgers lead the Mariners 1-0. All right, couple of extra football news and notes here out of training camp. You know, I said I wasn't ready to officially make my prediction that the Cincinnati Bengals were going to win the AFC North because I wanted to see how their defense played in training camp. I wanted to see maybe a preseason game, see them play with some fire, see them play with some freaking pride, this embarrassing slop of a unit over the last 2 years. And, well, they fell victim to a likely season-ending injury earlier today in training camp when their second-year pass rusher, Shamar Stewart, was carted off the field with a leg injury on the first day of training camp. The 17th overall pick last year battled injuries, had an injury-riddled rookie season, only ended up playing 8 games, only had 1 sack. He was hoping to have a big year number 2, but was carted off the field. I don't believe we had the severity determined of the injury following imaging that he had done at Paycor Stadium, but he was in a protective leg brace on his left leg and he was on crutches. And I know earlier this week, defense coordinator Al Golden was saying, quote, he gives us great versatility. We should see a huge jump with him, to be honest with you. Well, there is a chance he's going to be on the shelf the entire season. And for a Bengals defense that has to play better, you would think they will play better. They added Dexter Lawrence. They added Boye Mafe. Well, a healthy Shamar Stewart in year number 2 could have certainly helped that defense as well. But I'll have to wait the update that it did not look good. And then in New Orleans, Taysom Hill is saying goodbye. Taysom Hill will not be returning to the New Orleans Saints for a 10th season. He posted that just about an hour or two ago on social media. He did not mention whether he was going to retire, so he's leaving the door open to playing elsewhere, but this is the first public comment since the end of the season. I mean, we're at the end of July. They just started training camp, and I'm not sure if Taysom Hill was lobbying to try to get a pay raise or whatnot or a new contract, but that's the end of his time with the Saints. Taysom Hill said, quote, In the social media post, I still don't have a clear answer about what the future holds, but I know that returning to New Orleans is not in the cards. As training camp begins, I didn't want my silence to be misinterpreted, and as hard as it is to put into words, I wanted to express my gratitude. So the Swiss Army knife, it no longer has a place with the Saints. And I get it, right? Because at this point, this is Tyler Shuck's team. And, you know, every little time that Taysom Hill comes in there to you know, for a quarterback sweep or a quarterback draw, it takes away from Tyler Shuck, right? I mean, you wouldn't, and again, not to compare Tyler Shuck to like Tom Brady or Peyton Manning, but you wouldn't do that to Tom Brady or Peyton Manning. You wouldn't have this Swiss Army knife player that can play tight end, but he can also play quarterback. He can throw you the occasional pass and he can run for you. Now I'm trying to think here off the top of my head. Did Taysom Hill, how many passes did he even actually throw last year? Because I know for the most part, you know, they used him just to run the football and they used him as a tight end. So I don't even know if he was, you know, maybe that's a lame reasoning that I even gave out there, that they don't want to take away from Tyler Shuck. But I don't know. I feel like Taysom Hill, if I had him on my team, I'd find ways to use him. And the Saints are telling us that they have no reasons and no ways to use him. Maybe when I think of Taysom Hill, I do think of all the great moments. I do think of all, you know, the highlight reel montage of Taysom Hill is playing in my head. You know, this is a guy that scored, he had 6 touchdowns in 2024. He did score a rushing touchdown last year. He had 52 carries for 114 yards. 6 touchdowns in 2024, 6 touchdowns in 2023, 9 touchdowns in 2022, right? So, I mean, he was an impactful player, whether he was playing, you know, again, that you know, wildcat kind of offense that they would throw him in there and run just to keep teams honest, or if they used him as just a traditional tight end, or if they used him as like a fullback that they could also hand the ball off to. I always felt like when Taysom Hill had the ball, something exciting was going to happen. So, I don't know. The Saints couldn't bring him back on a minimum contract. I hope. Hell, I'll take the Giants. But Taysom Hill and Cam Scadaboo in the same backfield. Give it to me. The Giants did sign Patrick Ricard, so they kind of have no use for Taysom Hill. But I do hope he lands somewhere, because that guy is awesome. Taysom Hill is freaking awesome. I love watching him play football. He ain't going to play football for the Saints this year, so we'll see if he finds a landing spot or if he's got to call it a career. 310-840-4910. We will finish up with your phone calls when we come back. We've got some folks on hold, so stay there. We will get some phone calls in here before we say goodbye. And also, are the Bills uniforms terrible, or are we just overreacting? New unis for the Buffalo Bills. We'll explain when we come back. I'm Pat Boyle. This is BetMGM Tonight right here on Westwood One Sports.
1: The NBA has reshaped in one summer. LeBron and Jaylen Brown are in Philly. Giannis is headed to Miami. Paul George is a Celtic. And that's just the Eastern Conference. Who will challenge the Knicks for the NBA crown? Westwood One Sports.
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1: Welcome on back. 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I'm Pat Boyle. Phone number to join the show, 310-840-4910. I'm going to squeeze in these new Bills uniforms here in just a bit, but I want to get to a couple of phone calls first. 310-840-4910. Let's go to Lamar, who's in Miami. Next up on BetMGM Tonight with me, Pat Boyle. What's up, Lamar? How you doing?
2: What's going on, man? I just want to entertain a caller, Johnny from Atlanta. Me being a Dolphins fan, just want to let him know what he inherited. A noodle-armed quarterback who's never available and who also has the worst press conference. Like, just do your research on this guy. That's all I'm saying. Anybody who can hear my voice who's an Atlanta Falcon fan, do the research on this guy, and you're going to see what bum you inherited. That's all I wanted to say.
1: Oh, geez, Lamar, appreciate the call. That is a scathing review, to say the least, on Tua Tagovailoa. Yeah, look, I mean, Johnny in Atlanta is off his rocker, thinking that he is going to win, and I'm pretty sure I heard him correctly, offensive player of the year, even if he meant comeback player of the year. The fact that he thinks Tua is going to win that over Patrick Mahomes is blasphemous. So there you go. You got it from a Dolphins fan straight, what you can expect with Tua. Look, and I'm all for second chances, because I'm sure

0: would have had some choice words to say about Sam Darnold a couple of years ago. Some people would have had some choice words to say about Geno Smith when he went to the Seahawks. This is a guy that got punched in the face by a teammate with the Jets, and then Geno Smith had a nice couple of years with the Seattle Seahawks. So second chances, sometimes they bring the best out in folks, but I tend to agree. I don't think Tua has much to offer for this Falcons team. 310-840-4910. All right, if you're watching the show live on YouTube, Twitter, or Twitch, we're going to show you the new Bills uniforms that are, they're calling their Nickel City unis. And if you are not watching and you're just listening to the show, traditional radio or on the Odyssey app or on the Westwood One Sports app, I'll try to paint the picture for you. So for those of you that know what the Detroit Lions all gray uniforms look like that they've been wearing for a couple of years, I'm not the biggest fan of those, but like these new Bills uniforms make those all gray Lions ones with the blue helmet look like the best unis ever. These are just flat out ugly. They are just like charcoal gray. They're not that dark, but they're essentially that same color as those Lions all gray unis. It is an ugly gray from head to toe. Well, not from head to toe, but the top, the jersey top and the pants are all gray. The numbers are just a solid blue. And there's a little Bills logo on the, you know, like in between the chest and the shoulder. And then the helmets, it's not even the Bills logo. It's like the stripe. It's that red Bills stripe that you normally see underneath the Bill or whatever, you know, whatever you would call the Bills logo. It's, what is the Bills logo, by the way? Bills logo is the Royal, yeah, it's the Charging Buffalo. I'm saying the Bill. The Buffalo is what I meant. And, you know, it's the Bill. Like, their normal logo is the Charging Buffalo and the red slanting stripe streaming from its horn. This new helmet is just, again, it's solid blue that doesn't even, it's like an offshoot of the Bill's blue, and it's just got that stripe starting from, like, the back of the helmet, and it only goes, like, halfway to the side. It's terrible. They are completely ugly. And Josh Allen told people to stop hating. No, we are not going to stop hating. They are god-awful uniforms. Why? You're going to choose those to roll out in your new season with the new stadium? I mean, my God, what a terrible uniform decision. Terrible. All right, we got like 20 seconds. Let's get to Chance and Bama real quick. 310-840-4910. Chance, you got like literally 20 seconds, bro. Give me one sentence on the Bills unis. Go ahead.
1: Man, I appreciate it. One sentence on them. They're ugly. And the one thing that makes me the maddest is that they're doing this whole blue collar crap. We just built a new stadium where we're going to have to pay thousands and thousands of dollars. Talk about bad timing. Tickets are skyrocketed, and we're talking about blue collar. What a joke. The uniforms are a joke. Hideous. Appreciate you.
0: Yeah, thanks, Chance. Yeah, there you go. Now, look, I mean, I'm Buffalo Bills fans. They are the best. But, yeah, that new stadium, somebody's got to pay for it. Somebody's got to pay for it. At least you don't have to shovel the snow out of the stadium anymore. Fun show. Thanks to my VP, Michael Montgomery. Monty, thanks to Zach Kroll. Thanks to Chloe Pratt, Max Sheedy. Co-host Brad Evans, I'm Pat Boyle. Thanks to Lee in Westwood One Studios. We'll see you tomorrow.
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9: 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It appears by its own numbers, the U.S. government seems insolvent. 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

0: 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Here's Lynnell Willingham.
1: What up? What's happening? Welcome in to a Wednesday night edition of What's Up on Sports Night with the youngest in charge. Lynnell Willingham getting you up to 3 a.m. Eastern time as we take you coast to coast, bringing you the latest and greatest in the world of sports, bringing the juice for you tonight. I got a little extra pep

0: my step because today, earlier this morning, very early this morning, a couple hours after we got off the air, to be specific, we made our first stop in our Westwood One Sports Night NFL training camp tour, taking our talents to Ashburn, Virginia, to check in on year three of the Washington Commanders, Jaden Daniels, Dan Quinn, in company, all out on the practice field. We will get you a recap of Commanders practice at 1 a.m. Eastern time in the 1 o'clock hour here on the program. We'll have Commanders special teams ace Jeremy Reeves stop by the program and hear a brief snippet of my conversation with him from out at practice earlier today. But, yeah, man, excited to finally be out there watching real football, man. I'm super duper excited. Tomorrow, our training camp tour continues. We will take our talents to the Charm City as we get a look at Lamar Jackson and the Baltimore Ravens. The dawn of a new era when it comes to Baltimore. Day number one, training camp number one, rather, of the Jesse Minter era. Super duper excited for that. We'll get the opportunity to get a one-on-one exclusive conversation with Ravens Pro Bowl wide receiver Zay Flowers. So make sure you subscribe to us on YouTube. Just search Westwood One Sports Night. You can check out the live stream there. And now that we're, you know, hot and heavy into training camp, you will be getting exclusive, you know, YouTube-only content. So a perfect time to subscribe to Westwood One Sports Night, man. I'm geeked up, though, man. A lot of news out of the National Football League. We will get to a big-time breaking story out of the NBA as well, coming up in exactly 38 minutes. We got an update in the NBA's investigation into Kawhi Leonard and the Los Angeles Clippers. We'll get to that in exactly 38 minutes at about 11:40. I want to kick this show off in Houston with the Texans, man. They were out on the practice field. C.J. Stroud, by the way, obviously we know the way that he finished his season last year, turning the football over the way that he did in the playoffs. Sour taste in his mouth. I used to date this girl, and she would say, like, whenever there was, like, you know, tragedy or something bad that happened in her life, she would, like, get a totally new hairstyle. She'd dye her hair, right? C.J. Stroud cut off his dreads. He's got, like, a temp fade and is really trying to reinvent himself both on the field and off the field to try and get that sour taste out of his mouth. There is some business at hand, though, when it comes to the Houston Texans. C.J. Stroud is extension eligible for the first time in his young career. And when you look at where his career has gone to this point relative to how it started, he comes out in 2023 like gangbusters, looks like a legitimate top 10 to top 12 quarterback in the sport right off of the rip. 2024, a little bit of a sophomore slump, but wasn't horrible as he led them to the playoffs for the second consecutive year. Last year, the way that he finished in the postseason, I think, is really what has left, you know, a sour taste in everyone's mouth when it comes to the Houston Texans. And now, like I said, there's business at hand when it comes to the organization. They got to make a decision as to whether or not they're going to commit to C.J. Stroud long term. Here is the thing with where Stroud stands with his relationship with the Houston Texans. I think he's under review. I don't think there's any sort of merit to them potentially moving on from him. He has showed you when you properly insulate him, when you get him a running game, when you have consistency at the coordinator spot, he's pretty darn good. But we don't know what his camp is asking for. They have been in negotiations talking about Stroud and the Houston Texans. We got a little bit of an update on where those negotiations stand. GM of the Texans, Nick Caserio, addressed the media earlier today and had this to say about where the extension talks stand.
1: Yeah, he's had a really good offseason. It's probably the best offseason he's had since he's been here. He's had a good attitude. He's been consistent. He's got the right mindset. I'd say we've definitely had productive conversations over the course of the spring. So, I mean, there's a possibility that something could come to fruition. So we'll work through it and, you know, see what happens.
0: So there you have it. They have opened up talks talking about C.J. Stroud and the Texans. Just listening to the tone of Nick Caserio, and maybe this is the way that Houston should be playing it. Listening to the tone of Nick Caserio, it doesn't sound like an organization that is in any sort of rush to get an extension done with C.J. Stroud. And the reality is, like, that may be for the better for both parties, right? If I'm Houston, part of me is saying, well, damn, let me get a deal done with him now. Because if he goes out and plays well in 26, the price is going to be astronomical coming up during the 2027 offseason. And then guess who else is going to be extension eligible at that point? Jaden Daniels, Drake May, Caleb Williams, Bo Nix. All those guys become extension eligible next offseason. So if you're Houston, get ahead of the curve. Pay your guy now if you really believe that he can be the dude moving forward. You may get, naturally, a little bit of a hometown discount. If I'm C.J. Stroud and his representation on the flip side, I'm saying, okay, I'm in no rush to sign a deal. I believe in my ability. I believe what I am. And I'm 24 years of age. I'm 24 years of age. And let's talk about what C.J. had to overcome last year. His own personal injuries. Nico Collins was in and out of the lineup. You had Tank Dell out for the entirety of the season. So he was void of weapons. And the biggest issue that I think Houston really faced, and this is why I really am kind of bullish on them for the 26th season, they did not have a consistent running attack. They were looking at Joe Mixon coming in, being a guy that could be the bell cow for them and take some pressure off of C.J. Stroud. Yet as a team, they did not run the football well. Yet as a team, that was one of their big Achilles heels. I think Stroud is uber talented, right? What I'll say about him is this, though. You need to support him with a running game. You can't just ask him to drop back and throw the football 35, 40 times per contest. That's not who he is. Last year, the Houston Texans had the fifth worst rushing offense in the entire National Football League. They will not have success in 2026. And C.J. Stroud won't be a good quarterback long term if he is not supported by a rushing attack. The number one reason that they had success in 2023 under Bobby Slowick was the fact that they had a running game that married up with their passing game. Therefore, Stroud, one of the best quarterbacks in the NFL during his rookie season, off of the play-action pass. Over the last 2 years, as that rushing attack has been in flux, you have seen the play-action attempts take a significant step backwards, and therefore the efficiency overall. But I continue to go back to what we've already seen from Stroud on tape. Outside of the playoffs, and I know it's a very difficult ask, is what I would say. It's a difficult ask for me to just say, hey, just ignore C.J. Stroud in the playoffs last year, where he completed 51% of his passes, threw two touchdowns to five interceptions, and, oh, he fumbled the football four or five different times as well. It's hard for me to tell you to ignore that, but that's exactly what I'm doing, guys. That's exactly what I'm doing. I don't believe that those two postseason games were reflective of who Stroud really is as a quarterback. I think when it's all clicking and when he's properly supported and he's protecting the football, and most importantly, when he is healthy, we're talking about a guy that is a top 12 quarterback in all of the National Football League. I love me some C.J. Stroud. I do. It's just he's got to play better. He's got to play better. And here's the thing. If I'm his camp, I'm in no rush to get a deal done. I think the Texans should have more urgency than Stroud should. Because if I'm Stroud, I'm betting on myself to play well. And then in 27, when all these other quarterbacks are eligible, we wait and see who's going to set the market, who is going to determine how much of a bag I actually get. Stroud out in Houston, ready for Texans practice, new haircut and all, ladies and gentlemen. C.J. Stroud had this to say about his future in Houston in the contract talks.
2: I think, you know, everything has been great. I'm focused on ball, trying to do what the best, trying to just hold.

0: my bargain down on just the football side and doing what I can, you know, and what I should be doing as a quarterback of this team. So I'm letting them handle it, and it seems like everything is going great. Yeah, I think pressure is part of my job, you know, so that's just something I think is part of the gig and something that I'm not, you know, naive to, but also I've learned you got to keep the main thing, and, you know, just focus on one day at a time, one play, and the football is what's got me to even having the conversation to be able to get a second contract, so I got to focus on football.
1: He has the right mentality, ladies and gentlemen. He's going to say all of the right things, and I buy what he is selling. Is how I would put it. I expect him to lean in on the ball. I love the self-awareness from a guy that's going into just his fourth year in the NFL. He totally understands, hey, the noise can't impact me. I can't control how folks view me. All I can control is what I do each and every Sunday when I step in between those lines. All I can control is how I handle myself in the building, how I am as a leader. And all signs point towards him having a big year. If he is able to have a big year, if C.J. Stroud is able to bounce back and be closer to the guy we saw in 23 when he was a rookie, once again, the Houston Texans are amongst the three or four title favorites in all of the National Football League. If they can get 2023 C.J. Stroud, the Texans are the best team in the AFC. Point blank, if they can get 2023 C.J. Stroud, if they can have balance offensively with the addition of David Montgomery to this running game, the Texans can be the best team in the entire AFC. That defense, good God Almighty, you better pray twice when you're getting ready to take on that group. The most formidable pass rush duo in the NFL with Will Anderson and Danielle Hunter. You look at what they have in the secondary with Kamari Lassiter and Derek Stingley. That defense is for real. They are, man. The big question is going to be on offense. Most importantly with C.J. Stroud, how does he bounce back coming up here in 2026? Their division is fascinating, though, because it is a lot more competitive than I think people give it credit for. The Titans are one of the biggest mysteries of 2026. I like Brian Daboll as an offensive mind. I like Cam Ward as a quarterback. I don't expect much out of them, though, in 26. The Jaguars, though, are fascinating. They are. And I think they're a team that's had a quiet offseason. A lot of people kind of poo-pooed on their draft, but they're really good on the offensive line and on the defensive line. That defense was very opportunistic a season ago. You get the second year of Trevor Lawrence in this Liam Cohen system. You move out ETN and now, you know, give the runway to Bashaul Tutin to be the guy in the backfield. Man, I'm excited to see what the Jags can be. They're a legitimate group. And then Indianapolis, man, we talked about them briefly last night. I don't know what the hell to make of the Colts. The fact that they are pushing all of their chips in the middle and relying on Daniel Jones and a gotta-have-it season for the front office and for the coaching staff, it's a unique decision. But if Daniel Jones is healthy, I think they're going to be a frisky group as well. I say all that to say this. That AFC South that the Texans are going to have to navigate through here in 2026, it ain't for the weak at heart. You know what I'm saying? This is going to be a slobber knocker of a division. The winner probably only has 10, 11 wins. Because I think it's a formidable division from top to bottom. With the worst team in Tennessee, I know they picked, what was it, fourth in this past year's draft. I get it. But they will be much better coming up in 2026, man. The Texans, though, if they could get the 2023 version of C.J. Stroud, they will be amongst the title contenders in the AFC coming up for the 2026 season, man. As far as the extension goes, just to wrap things up here on the convo, the Texans should be eager to get a deal done this offseason. Because as Fat Joe said, yesterday's price is not today's price. And I'm banking on Stroud having a massive bounce back campaign coming up here in 2026. Pay him now, because if you wait till next offseason, when Drake May and Jaden Daniels and Caleb Williams and Bo Nix are all extension eligible, like I said, man, that price only going to go up. The Texans are going to be one of the most exciting teams to follow coming up here during the 2026 season, man. We are just getting rolling, though, baby, on a Wednesday night edition of Westwood One Sports Night. Whitney Youngest and Charles and O. Willingham getting you up to 3 a.m. Eastern time. We took our first stop of our NFL training camp tour. We were in Ashburn, Virginia earlier this morning, getting an up-close and personal look at the Washington Commanders. We will recap practice at 1 a.m. Eastern time and be joined by Commander Safety Jeremy Reeves. Our training camp tour continues tomorrow, as I mentioned, with the Baltimore Ravens. We'll be out in the Charm City getting an up-close and personal look at the Jesse Minter era. We'll have Zay Flowers on YouTube as a YouTube exclusive. So make sure you continue to like, subscribe, and comment, man. Westwood One Sports Night on YouTube. Get exclusive YouTube, exclusive content on YouTube all throughout training camp here on Westwood One Sports Night. Let's do this. Let's keep things on the National Football League. Coming up on the other side of the break, we talked last night about Kyle Shanahan and the distractions that are currently plaguing the San Francisco 49ers. I'll tell you how things have gone from bad to worse for the Niners next here on Westwood One Sports Night. Football is back. 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

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Whitney Youngest and Charles and Willingham getting you up to 3 a.m. Eastern Time as we take you coast to coast, bringing you the latest and greatest in the world of sports. 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Myself, Denton Day, boots on the ground for Commanders practice. 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Something cool that we did today was our Westwood One Sports Night pop quiz. As we told you earlier this morning as we wrapped up the show, it was National Wing Day. We got the top stars of the Commanders to dish on their go-to wing flavor. And then the hot button topic of blue cheese or ranch. We may get back into that conversation a little bit later on in the program as well. We appreciate you being here, though, however you choose to do so. You can listen on one of our over 200-plus affiliates out there on the AM-FM dial. You can keep the convo rolling with me on social media. It is at N-E-L-L underscore BTP. We will preview the AFC North coming up in exactly 40 minutes tomorrow. The next stop of our training camp tour is in Baltimore. We're at the Ravens, so in lieu of that, we will get you a full-scale AFC North preview. Right now, feels like we've talked about the Niners a lot this offseason. Every time we bring them up, not trying to be negative here, it just feels like we never have anything positive to say about that organization. And the irony of that is, like, really, over the past 6-7 years, right, dating back to, like, 2019, if we're being, like, frank, the 49ers have been the big dog of the NFC. They are consistently within the NFC title conversation year in and year out, no matter if it was Jimmy Garoppolo or Brock Purdy. I think Kyle Shanahan has done a masterful job of keeping that team in NFC championship contention year in and year out. It's a really well put together roster, and I think Kyle gets the most, you know, out of that group. The reality of the situation, though, is the 2026 version of, you know, the San Francisco 49ers, they have a lot of question marks. And early on in camp, already, we're starting to see this offense in particular come apart at the seams. And I hate saying it. I don't get any enjoyment out of saying it. But the reality is San Francisco has really been hit by the injury bug hard early on here in camp. And the thing that sucks is they're being hit at the same position. Ricky Pearsall, the former first-round wide receiver of the San Francisco 49ers from 2 seasons ago, he didn't practice on Wednesday due to what they're calling a knee flare-up. And according to members of the 49ers beat, they are having concern here, legitimate concern, and are exploring all options. Whenever I hear that phrase, we're exploring all options, it never bodes well for the person who's being explored on, if that makes sense, right? The person whose behalf they're exploring on, it never ends up well, right? If they're looking to explore all options at wide receiver, it means that Ricky Pearsall, that injury that he has, is a lot more significant than maybe they're leading us, you know, to believe. He's not the only guy, though, in the San Francisco 49ers receiver corps that's dealing with an injury. Christian Kirk has been dealing with a calf strain to start training camp. He hasn't been on the practice field. And he's a guy who hasn't played over 12 games in a season dating back to 2022, so not somebody that I think you can rely on. Ricky Pearsall at this point in his career is not someone that you can rely on. And, oh, you brought in Mike Evans, who, when healthy, without a shadow of a doubt, right, one of the absolute elite wide receivers in football, going to be a first ballot Hall of Famer, arguably the greatest player in Tampa Bay Bucks history. Say, argue with somebody you love. Hopefully that's me, right? I believe he's uber talented, but he's never really able to consistently stay in the lineup, especially here in the latter stages of his career. So if you're San Francisco, think about on paper who your top pass-catching targets are. It's George Kittle coming off of an Achilles tear.
It is Ricky Pearsall coming off of this knee injury. It's Christian Kirk coming off of the calf strain. It's Mike Evans, who's been oft injured here in the latter stages of his career. So if you're San Fran, right, the same story is going to be true for you this year. It is about, can you stay healthy? Can you stay healthy? And when I look at the Niners and how they're viewed relative to the rest of the NFC, right, I look at them as like a second-tier team in the conference, if that makes sense, right? I look at them as maybe not a real Super Bowl contender, but somebody that's going to be frisky and fight for a playoff spot. The biggest issue plaguing the San Francisco 49ers, we all know it. We're talking about wide receiver and the injury bug right now. But the reality is that football team, if they aren't able to stay healthy, is really going to struggle on the offensive side of the football. Brock Purdy is not a dude who can elevate others around him. He's been one of the most insulated quarterbacks in football since he's taken over as a starter. And I think you saw it last year, minus Brandon Ayuk, minus George Kittle at times, minus Trent Williams at times. Brock Purdy struggled, right? He is someone who needs to be insulated to have success, not someone that's going to get you over the hump. The biggest issue, though, as I was stating a moment ago, the biggest issue plaguing the San Francisco 49ers going into 2026, it was their biggest issue last year as well, they could not consistently get after the opposing team's quarterback when it mattered the most. How much did that have to do with Nick Bosa being out of the lineup with an ACL tear? A considerable amount. How much did it have to do with them losing Mykal Williams, their first-round pick, to an ACL tear? That had a lot to do with it. But the reality is, man, next man up. That pass rush, without those two, and without Bosa in particular, because Williams, we know, is an unproven commodity. Without Bosa, that pass rush was god-awful. In turn, that defense just wasn't very good. It just wasn't. And I think over the course of Kyle Shanahan's tenure in San Fran, as they've played musical chairs at the defensive coordinator spot, they're at their best when they're a balanced football team, when it's not the offense carrying the load or when it's not the defense carrying the load, but both sides carrying it, you know, equally. And I think in 2026, that's what they're ultimately striving for. Will they get there is another question. They could be massive underachievers, though, for the 2026 season. Their Super Bowl odds, set by our friends at the DraftKings Sportsbook, set at plus 1,900. They're plus 9,600 to win the conference. They're plus 305 to win the NFC West. And their win total is set at 9.5. When it comes to my projection for San Fran in 2026, it all comes down to, one, how healthy the supporting cast is offensively, and then two, will they be able to get after, you know, the opposing team's quarterback? Looking into my crystal ball as we look ahead towards the 2026 regular season, I believe the Niners last year made the playoffs as a result of having quite literally the easiest schedule in all of the National Football League. This time around, when it comes to the San Francisco 49ers, this is not a cakewalk of a schedule. Three out of your first five games are against the LA Rams, the Denver Broncos, and the Seattle Seahawks. So you're going to figure out very early during the 26th campaign whether or not the Niners are legit or not. Bottom line, I happen to believe that they are legit. And like I said a moment ago, when I say legit, I'm not talking about legit relative to like the Super Bowl conversation. I mean legit relative to being frisky in their division and potentially punching their ticket to the NFL second season. Like that's the way that I look at them. I look at them, Vegas set their win total at 9.5. I think it's spot on. That's how I look at the Niners. A 8, 9, 10 win at best football team. And the big difference maker is going to be, can Brock Purdy,
who has been handsomely paid, by the way. Here's the dilemma that I think they ran into. And I was stunned when they gave Brock Purdy the money that they did. I thought Kyle Shanahan and company were going to be the first NFL team to say, I'm not paying you because we believe our system is the driving force behind your success. Instead of that, they went and paid Mr. Irrelevant, made him one of the highest paid quarterbacks in football. But in turn, man, if you're going to give Brock Purdy that type of contract, first and foremost, big picture, right? When it comes to those franchise-altering deals where you're making $60-plus million annually, to me, those deals should be saved for the guys that clearly make others around them better. There are two types of quarterbacks in the NFL, right? Two types of quarterbacks. Quarterbacks that you win with and quarterbacks that you win because of. Brock Purdy is a quarterback you win with, not a quarterback you win because of. So for that reason, I wouldn't have given him the big-time sack that he got a year ago. I wouldn't have. Now, as that money begins to kick in and it becomes more difficult to keep this roster together, you saw it last season as they had to purge themselves. No Debo, no Talanoa Hufanga, no Dre Greenlaw, just to name a few. They had to shed some fat in order to be able to, you know, make Brock Purdy's contract make sense. We're going to see this year in particular whether that was a good decision or not. And if we're being honest, Niners fans, I think you low-key got a glimpse at it last year when some of your supporting cast went down. If I'm paying you $50-plus million annually and I lose, you know, my top wide receiver, you should be able to keep us afloat. And to Purdy's credit, for the most part, he did. But when they got to the postseason, you saw the limitations. When they got to the postseason, you saw why they could only go so far. Even when healthy, that's because of Brock Purdy. Let's not forget, the last time we saw Brock Purdy, ladies and gentlemen, 15-27, 140 yards, and an interception. Totally shell-shocked and played god-awful. God-awful in the divisional round against the eventual Super Bowl champion, Seattle Seahawks. But it's been a tumultuous offseason. It's been an eventful offseason for the San Francisco 49ers. Between the Brandon Ayuk drama, between them being

0: sneaky and ridiculous, trying to cover up Kyle's car crash, to now them being battered and bruised during the first week of camp at the wide receiver position. Ricky Pearsall on the shelf. You got Christian Kirk dealing with a calf strain. Mike Evans, you know, is somebody that you don't want to give too many reps during camp because you want him to be healthy for the regular season and the postseason. There could be one saving grace, though, for the San Francisco 49ers when it comes to their pass-catching group, right? I mentioned as well, George Kittle coming off of an Achilles. How healthy is he going to be in the early portion of the year? Christian McCaffrey, last year coming off of a year in which his usage was as high as it's ever been. How is he going to bounce back? You know who can alleviate all the pressure on this offense for the San Francisco 49ers? There is one cat that could totally change the trajectory of how we look at San Fran, and his name is Dazon Stribling, the rookie out of Ole Miss. Niners are super high on this kid. The Rams had a first-round grade on him, if I'm not mistaken. So clearly he had some fans across league circles in the National Football League. He's a guy that at, 6'3", 200 pounds, gets off of the bus looking like a star at the wide receiver spot. Question is, how quickly can he get up to speed? How quickly can he get acclimated? We know how difficult at times the transition can be for wide receivers going from college to the National Football League. But when you look at his physical frame and the physical profile, I believe that will allow him, you know, to ultimately hit the ground running and help out the Niners, who are going to be shorthanded, it looks like, at wide receiver here in the early portion of the season. We'll get back to the National Football League coming up in exactly 33 minutes as we take a trip to the AFC North. That is stop number 2 on our Westwood One Sports Night training camp tour. We'll be boots on the ground in Baltimore tomorrow, getting an up-close and personal look at Lamar Jackson and the Baltimore Ravens. In lieu of that, we continue our Wednesday night staple here on Westwood One Sports Night. Our division preview series continues, previewing the AFC North coming up at midnight Eastern time. So make sure you keep it locked right here on Westwood One Sports Night. Coming up on the other side, we'll get to arguably the top story in sports non-training camp. We got an update in the Kawhi Leonard probe with the LA Clippers. Just know that a resolution to this scandal not coming anytime soon. I'll give you the details next here on Westwood One Sports Night. The American Red Cross needs blood donors now. 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

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There is no better time, seriously. And I know we pop and we promote things all the time, but in all seriousness, there is quite literally no better time to subscribe to our YouTube account than here during training camp, man. 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We got some exclusive content up there right now. If you go check out our day one recap in Ashburn with the Commanders, we got to, you know, ask some of the fellas of the Burgundy and Gold, what's your favorite wing flavor? Do you like blue cheese or ranch? In honor of a topic that we'll probably get to a little bit later on tonight. It is National Wing Day across the U.S. of A. So I guess happy National Wing Day to all that celebrate. That's like normally what people say with like Kwanzaa and Christmas. If you don't eat chicken wings, then maybe you're just a vegan. And that's okay. 310-840-4910 is the number here on Westwood One Sports Night. We will get back.

And as we sit here on July the 29th, the reality is that we're no closer to a resolution. And according to ESPN, we may not have a resolution for a while. ESPN is reporting, and Baxter Holmes was the first on this story, he is reporting that this Kawhi Leonard investigation could go all the way into 2027. And I'll be very honest, right? This is another black eye for the NBA. What the hell do you mean that this could go into 2027? You told us when we first initially heard about this that things would be wrapped up by the draft. The draft has come and gone, and now we're talking about 2027 in terms of potentially getting an answer here. For those of you that are not familiar with the situation, Kawhi Leonard signed a max extension with the LA Clippers back in, I believe it was 2022. And he was eligible at the time for the Supermax contract extension because he had made All-NBA. He decided to take the regular slotted max contract to give the Clippers some financial flexibility to build out the rest of the roster. Similarly to what we're seeing right now in San Antonio with the Spurs, Victor Wembanyama taking a pay cut essentially to give the Spurs some more financial flexibility to get better between the margins. Same thing Kawhi wanted to do, except Kawhi thought he was slick. There's an old song. I'm 28 years old, by the way, for those of you that are just checking in. I go by the youngest in charge. Youngest in charge for a reason. Young cat, but I think I'm growing an old soul. There is a group that goes by the Isley Brothers. I don't know how many of you out there are familiar with the work of the Isley Brothers. The lead singer of the Isley Brothers, Ron Isley, once said, "You think you can slick a can of oil? You can't slick a can of oil." And basically, that is the scenario here that we're dealing with when it comes to Kawhi Leonard, the LA Clippers, and the NBA's investigation here. Kawhi thought he could get one over on everybody by getting paid under the table. And they had the fake, what was it called? An aspiration, that there it is, there's the name of it. The fake aspiration, endorsement deal where Kawhi was forced to do nothing yet got paid nearly $50 million. So clearly, yes, the Clippers were circumventing the cap. Clearly Kawhi Leonard is at fault here in this situation. I don't understand why this investigation is taking so long. According to Baxter Holmes of ESPN, this investigation could drag into 2027 if the parties don't agree on the findings or any proposed settlement that involves punishing the team. This is where I look at Adam Silver and go, "Hey, pal, grow a pair. We don't need to settle. We don't need to. You're the deputy commissioner of the NBA. You're the decision maker. You decide punishments, pal. Make a decision. Make a decision." The old saying is you make your bed, you got to lay in it. You don't do the crime if you can't do the time, etc. The Clippers knew they was dead wrong. Kawhi Leonard knew he was dead wrong. Yet they did it anyway because they thought they wouldn't get caught. That's the bottom line. We don't need to overcomplicate this more than it is because it's already a very layered, detailed situation. Let's not make it even more hard to comprehend. Settle for what? What sort of settlement should anybody be entitled to here in this situation? That's the thing that I don't get. So according to Baxter Holmes, sources close to the NBA PA said that the union would not hesitate to take the matter to arbitration if the NBA, sought a significant penalty and punishment, which I guess this is the job of the NBA PA, essentially, is to fight on behalf of the players. But like, it's almost like being a defense attorney in a capital murder case where you know the brother killed her for no reason. How do you defend it? If you're the NBA PA here, how in the hell are you defending Kawhi's actions? It's totally indefensible. We have very clear, concrete evidence of what he was trying to do, and he got caught. That's it.

0: Take your punishment and move the hell on. That's how I look at it. You've been caught. Your hand is in the cookie jar. You know what I'm saying? I don't understand why this is going to drag out. But as far as the NBAPA trying to fight on behalf of Kawhi, I don't know. I think it's strange. On July the 9th, NBAPA Executive Director David Kelly told reporters out in Vegas at the Summer League that he didn't believe that there was a, quote, there regarding the Clippers. I don't even know what that means, a there. Regarding whether the Clippers compensated Leonard through that $28 million endorsement deal. Basically, what David Kelly was saying is he's calling BS on the entire situation, and that aspiration is at fault here. This is the part that I continue to get frustrated with. How do we keep trying to blame aspiration for this? Why is aspiration, you know, the scapegoat here in this situation? A company that's filed bankruptcy, that's clearly books are cooked. Damn it. They're screwed. So to try and put this on them and act as if they're at fault, I don't get where the thought process comes from. I don't get the logic at all when it comes to this, man. I feel like as we move throughout the summer and move into the fall and winter months with this, the longer we go without an explanation, I feel like the NBA is going to try to pull a fast one. What do I mean by that? What do you mean pull a fast one, Linnell? I mean, Adam Silver and company are going to try and just make this thing go away. And if, what was the old saying, out of sight, out of mind. If we just don't talk about it for months and months and months, maybe it'll just go away. My biggest question, if this deal, or this investigation rather, isn't going to wrap up until 2027, what happens with the trade that's on hold between the Raptors and the Clippers? More importantly, in the interim, is Kawhi Leonard allowed to play? Is Kawhi Leonard going to make his salary? Are they going to void the deal or not? Because we heard from Shams last week when we were talking about this, or a week and a half ago when we were talking about this. The punishment, more likely than not, is either going to be an entire year suspension for Kawhi, or his entire contract being voided. Both punishments, as stiff as a right hand from the Undertaker. Damn it. I don't know if you can overcome that. It is going to be tough when it comes to the NBA and how they make the optics of this situation look better. Our training camp tour continues tomorrow in Baltimore with the Ravens. In lieu of that, we continue our division preview series. Who wins the AFC North? We'll tell you next.
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full swing. NFL back together weekend coming up this weekend as well. I'll be out boots on the ground in Pittsburgh for back together weekend, out in Latrobe, PA, and out at St. Vincent College, the fourth stop on our Westwood One Sports Night training camp tour, where we'll go to seven different training camps over the course of about 9 to 10 days. Our next stop is tomorrow in Baltimore with the Ravens. In lieu of that, I want to continue our division

0: few series, putting the AFC North under the microscope. Who is going to win a division that I think is as wide open as any in the National Football League, if I'm being honest, man? I can make the case, and I know some of you are going to say, oh, Lord, this brother's tripping. I can make the case for three out of the four teams in the division winning. I can make a case for the Steelers winning in the division. I can make a case for the Ravens. I can make a case for the Bengals. You all thought I was going to say four teams, didn't you? I know. I have been uber bullish on the Cleveland Browns, but I'm not stuck on stupid. I know I have a better chance of growing a full beard than the Browns do of winning the AFC North in 2026. And I'm a naked face mole rat. That just is what it is. But I want to start with Cleveland when talking about this AFC North, because it's the team that we talk about the most here, it feels like, on Westwood One Sports Night, because I have an affinity for this group. I think they're going to be better than what the general public is giving them credit for. The thing that's going to decide Cleveland's year in 2026 is how much productivity are they going to get out of the offense, right? We know that defense is going to be star-studded, and I love what they've done here over the last couple of days, signing some building blocks to long-term extensions. Grant Delpit put pen to paper on a three-year, $36 million deal earlier today. We gave you the Denzel Ward news yesterday, 2 years, $62 million. So it clearly, the Browns identifying some pieces that they want to move forward with long term, but it's all going to be about the offense here when it comes to Cleveland. Our guy Tony, gosh, I always always butcher our brother's name. It's a radio host out in Cleveland from 92.3 The Fan, and his first name's not Tony. Brain fart, guys. Folks started practice today out in Cleveland is what I would say and what I wanted to get to. As far as how today went, the QB tracker out in Berea, Ohio at Browns practice. Shador Sanders, 16 of 19, no touchdowns, no picks. Deshaun Watson, 12 of 22, zero touchdowns, two interceptions. Every tweet I read today, is how I will put it, every tweet that I read today out of Browns practice was that Deshaun Watson was god-awful. It's calling it what it is. His ass is terrible. And we know it. I say it all the time. His talents are left on a massage table, littered across the country, different massage tables, all throughout the U.S. of A. But in all reality, right, the reason why Deshaun Watson's cooked, the reason why Deshaun Watson will never be the same again is because the quarterback position, more than any other position in all of pro sports, is dependent on muscle memory. When you spend as much time on the shelf as Deshaun Watson does and has, and you're not getting reps, you lose the footwork. Your mechanics deteriorate, man. That is just the reality of the situation and what happens. I believe that is the case for Deshaun Watson, and he'll never be the same guy ever again throughout the course of his NFL career. Shador Sanders, too, is what makes this interesting. I know how I feel about Mr. Perfect Timer himself, Baby Dion, as I refer to him as. You surround him with weapons, which they have at the wide receiver spot, Denzel Boston, KC Concepcion, Isaiah Bond, Harold Fannin. You surround him with weapons like you did at the University of Colorado with, you know, LaJonte Wester and Travis Hunter and Jimmy Horn. You know what type of brother Shador is at the quarterback position. Man, he can sling it. He's a distributor of the football. He's accurate. He knows how to layer throws. They just got to keep him upright. And I believe they're going to be able to do that with their revamped offensive line. So Zion Johnson was one of the big free agent signings this offseason for the Cleveland Browns, breaking the bank at the guard spot. He comes in, plug and play at your left guard spot. You bring in Elgton Jenkins from the Green Bay Packers. Sorry, I was a popular. Going to be very, very good for the Cleveland Browns. And I just love this time around going into training camp. The Browns are just so much more formidable on the offensive side of the football from a personnel standpoint. In a receiving corps, that's cute. Y'all know how I feel about football. The game is won and lost in the trenches. I like their offensive line. I like their defensive line. They will be better than folks give them credit for. I'm feeling it. Can I make a bold prediction here on Westwood One Sports Night? Am I allowed to do that? You're damn right I am. It's our program. don't know if this has ever happened in the history of the NFL. I believe all four teams from the AFC North will make the AFC playoffs. I believe all four teams from the AFC North will make the postseason. There are four division winners, right? And then there are three wild cards. I believe all three wild cards come out of the North, meaning teams like either New England or Buffalo is not making the playoffs. There's only one team coming out of the AFC East. There's only going to be one team coming out of the AFC South, one team coming out of the AFC West. That's how good I think this division is. That's how good I think the Browns are. If you were to line up the Browns versus the Chargers right now, give me Cleveland. Give me Cleveland. If you were to line up the Browns versus the damn Patriots, I'd probably take the Patriots. But y'all get what I'm saying here. I'm bullish on this group. They have a real shot to exceed expectations. And here's the thing about the NFL. We know this. Injuries can change the landscape and trajectory of a season in an instant. In an instant. So let's not act like there's no scenario in which Cleveland can make the postseason coming up in 2026. I want to begin to open up the phone lines at 310-840-4910 here on Westwood One Sports Night. The very next stop on our Westwood One Sports Night training camp tour is later on today in Baltimore with the Ravens. In lieu of that, as we continue our division preview series, who wins the AFC North coming up in 2026? 310-840-4910 is the number. We took a look at the Cleveland Browns. The team that I think is got the widest variance of any team in the division is the Cincinnati Bengals. The Cincinnati Bengals, to me, I can see the Bengals going all the way to the Super Bowl. I can see the Bengals also being a 6-win team that misses the playoffs. According to our friends at the DraftKings Sportsbook, the Bengals have the second best odds to win this division at plus 184. Right? I believe they've got a legitimate shot. The biggest thing, if you're a Bengals fan, the biggest reason for optimism that you have is that your Achilles heel over the past several years, to me, has been your defense and your pass rush in particular. You have done a lot and left no stone unturned in terms of improving that. Boye Mafe coming over from the Super Bowl champion Seattle Seahawks. Dexter Lawrence, a perennial All-Pro coming from the Giants. Former Pro Bowl D-tackle John Allen brought in by way of the Minnesota Vikings. You drafted arguably, you know, the best rusher out of the SEC last year in Cassius Howell. Like, he should be able to give you some juice. I love what you have at corner with DJ Turner. They're real, and I don't know, it just seems like I'm just running off names here at this point. But, like, the bottom line is they're biggest Achilles heel last year was their front seven. They couldn't stop the run. They couldn't impact the opposing team's quarterback. I just named you four difference makers that they've added to improve this football team, to improve this defense. You can act as if you're sleep on the Bengals if you want. They got a crapper get off of the pot, shake a leg or lose one, as I like to say. How many seats in the NFL are hotter than Zach Taylor's right now, guys? Taki hot, as I like to say. En fuego, you know? If he don't win, especially early on, his ass is out of there. I'm telling you. And then this gets us to the cynical thoughts of our producer, Denton Day, who's already looking ahead at possible scenarios if things go bad this year for the Bengals of how Joe Burrow could potentially be somewhere else. That's the other risk that I think Cincy runs here. Yeah, you want to be good. Did you want to sell tickets? You want to make money. You want to make the playoffs. More importantly, you want to keep your quarterback happy. You want to keep your quarterback happy. Joe Burrow is, what, top four, top five most talented quarterbacks in the sport right now? Yet, he hasn't played in a postseason game since when? 2022? 2023? It's been a while. It's been a while. When you have a guy like him who's a generational talent at the position, you want to maximize the window that he has in his prime. You do. And right now, I don't think the Bengals are. I don't think the Bengals are. But this offseason, based off of what they did via free agency and the draft to improve that defense, I love where Cincinnati's headed. On the offensive side of the football for the Bengals, we know how they get down on that side. You know what I'm saying? Joe Burrow throwing to the best wide receiver duo in football, talking about Ja'Marr Chase and T. Higgins. I love it. They had some issues last year on the interior. Dylan Fairchild, Dalton Risner at guard. I'm curious to see how those two are able to handle themselves. I like this team overall, though, man. I do. And I talk about the Eagles all the time in the NFC as a team that's got just a super wide variance in terms of, you know, how their season could go. I feel the same way about the Bengals. I can see the Bengals being a 12-win team that punches their ticket to the Super Bowl. I could also see the Bengals being a 6-win team that gets his coaching staff fired at season's end. Putting the AFC North under the microscope, we'll make three stops in the NFC North on our Westwood One Sports Night training camp tour beginning later this morning out in Baltimore in the Charm City. We'll go out to B-More to check out Lamar Jackson, Jesse Minter, and the Baltimore Ravens. The beginning of a new era out there in B-More on Saturday. We'll be out there for Back Together Weekend in the NFL for Pittsburgh Steelers training camp out in Latrobe. And then next Friday, we'll be out in Berea, Ohio, taking a up-close and personal look at the Cleveland Browns. In lieu of that, who should be the favorite to win the AFC North? 310-840-4910. The Ravens have the best odds at winning it at -112. Bengals have the second best odds at +184. The Pittsburgh Steelers have the third best odds at +510. And they're the group that I feel like internally probably feels the best about themselves. Right? Aaron Rodgers decided to come back. Yes, you moved on from Mike Tomlin. Yes, you're entering a new era under Mike McCarthy, but I think the Steelers feel like, hey, last year we got our whistle wet in terms of like showing the world, hey, you know, if we're healthy, we can be a formidable group. We are going to be a frisky team that can compete to win 9-10 games regularly. But what they did this offseason, going out and adding Michael Pittman, here was their biggest issue last year to me. That defense was legit, as they always are. They had some injuries in the secondary that kind of hampered them a little bit down the stretch. But overall, I thought the defense was really good once again. The problem with Pittsburgh is they could not create and generate explosives on the offensive side of the football. Aaron Rodgers was dead last in the NFL in terms of yards per attempt, and they pushed the ball vertically, you know, less than any other team in football. Bringing in Michael Pittman, another guy that can stretch the field vertically for you, I think is a huge, huge help if you are Aaron Rodgers in the Pittsburgh Steelers. The other sneaky brother that they brought in, rookie Jeremy Bernard out of the University of Alabama, a burner, and a guy that Aaron Rodgers has already spent a lot of time with here early on in camp. We heard from Jeremy Bernard during the mandatory minicamp talking about, you know, how Aaron Rodgers, you know, sees something in him because he's always on him. He's always critiquing him, always giving him something that he could work on. Love that the young pup appreciates that. He should have a good year as well. This supporting cast that Rodgers has, man, this supporting cast that Aaron Rodgers has between DK Metcalf, between Pat Freiermuth, and Michael Pittman and Jeremy Bernard, you bring in Rico Dowdle, who's coming in off of the best year of his career. I'm telling you, the Steelers will be a force to be reckoned with coming up in 2026. It's why I think this division has a chance to be the best in football next year. I believe all four teams have a chance to make the postseason. We may see history where the entire AFC North makes the NFL's second season and punches their ticket to the playoffs. How likely is that? Probably not, because the Browns are the ugly stepchild in the conversation. But you know what's a lot more likely, the Steelers, Bengals, and Ravens all getting in. Just is what it is, man. It is what it is. I want to let you hear from Steelers quarterback Aaron Rodgers, because y'all know I was not a big proponent of him returning for the 2026 season. We got some more insight yesterday as to why Aaron Rodgers is back for 2026.
1: What is it? Why is this it?
2: I thought last year might be it, and then Mike got hired, and I talked to the wife, and she said, you can do one more year. So I said, well, see if it works out, and then it kind of all came together.
3: We just talked to DK earlier, and he said, well, you know, saying it's the last year might just be something guys didn't get it this year, and you want to come back another year. Do you think you'll have any kind of debate? Or?
2: No, zero debate.
0: What are the odds that Aaron Rodgers is like pulling a man Tateo? We've never seen this man's wife. And I don't know what woman out there would have the patience to deal with his ass in a real deal setting. But man.
4: He brings her up all the time. He's like asking for us.
0: I know.
4: Because he is such a public figure and he's been in public relationships. Not that everyone needs to know everything about your relationship, but
0: him
4: in particular.
0: Did you date Danica Patrick?
4: What's that?
0: But didn't he date Danica Patrick?
4: Yeah, it didn't go well. And Olivia Munn. Didn't go well. And Shailene Woodley. Didn't go well.
0: He knows how to pick them, though. I guess, right?
4: Kind of. Well, I mean, more or less. It's not, those are all attractive women. But it's just he constantly mentions the wife. And then he gets very weird when people will be like, well, let's see a picture of your wife.
0: Yeah. It is strange, man. 310-840-4910 is the number. I want you all to be getting a lot up on the phones with this. We're in Baltimore tomorrow. The next stop on our Westwood One Sports Night training camp tour. 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It's a Wednesday here on Westwood One Sports Night, so you know how we get down. Our division preview series continues. Who is most likely to win the AFC North coming up in 2026? I'll give you my official prediction. 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
5: The NBA has reshaped in one summer. LeBron and Jaylen Brown are in Philly. Giannis is headed to Miami. Paul George is a Celtic. And that's just the Eastern Conference. Who will challenge the Knicks for the NBA crown? Westwood One Sports.
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0: 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Here's Lynell Willingham.
1: Yes, indeed. You heard the big voice guy. Youngest in charge, Lynell Willingham, rocking out with you as we get you up to 3 a.m. Eastern time here on Westwood One Sports Night. NFL training camp in full swing. Our training camp tour continues tomorrow in Baltimore as we pay a visit to Lamar Action Jackson and the Ravens. In lieu of that, as well as it being a Wednesday here on Westwood One Sports Night, we continue our NFL division preview series with the AFC North. Who do you think is going to win the North? 310-840-4910 is the number. You can tweet at me as well. It is at NELL_BTP. We've done a pretty decent job previewing this division. We've talked about three out of the four teams, except for the Baltimore Ravens, the group that I think is actually going to win the AFC North. I believe year one of Jesse Minter will bear the results that Ravens fans have been desperately hoping for since Lamar Jackson has come to town. I believe this is the year that Lamar Jackson gets over his postseason bugaboos. And let's be honest, guys, I love Lamar Jackson as much as the next guy does. I give a rat's ass about what he does during the regular season. I get it, man. He's arguably been one of the greatest regular season quarterbacks of all time. When you consider the numbers, you consider him being a multi-time MVP, you consider how electric he's been. But here's the reality. In 8 career postseason games, Lamar Jackson, at times, has looked like a shell of himself. Let's call it like we see it, right? You're going into your 8th year in the National Football League. At some point, if you're Lamar Jackson, I know what I like to say, you got to shake a leg or lose one. It is damn near Super Bowl or bust if you are the Baltimore Ravens. And for a team to be in year one of a new coaching regime and a new staff, to have those type of expectations, you probably think I'm crazy. No, it has everything to do with who's under center. Declan Doyle, brought in as the new offensive coordinator of the Baltimore Ravens. The number one change that I expect to see from Baltimore this time around is the physicality that I expect that rushing attack to have. I expect it to look a lot different, you know, with this wide zone run scheme. I expect it to look a lot more traditional in terms of the way that they run the football. We may see Lamar Jackson have his fewest rushing attempts ever coming up this year. I believe the QB run game is going to be a part of what they do, but I believe they're going to take a lot of the pressure off of him and lean into this big physical offensive line that they have. They brought back John Simpson, right? You draft the big kid out of Penn State, the best interior guard, or the best interior lineman, rather, in the entire 2026 class. Your tackle tandem of Ronnie Stanley and Roger Rosengarten, two big behemoths, man. They're going to be a lot more physical at the point of attack in the running game. What I'm geeked up for, though, is how Lamar benefits off of the running game. Similarly to what we're seeing in Washington with Jaden Daniels being put under center more, you know, with David Blough and trying to capitalize off the play-action pass game, I expect that to be the case with Lamar Jackson and Declan Doyle coming up here in year two. I expect their run game and their pass game to be married more than it ever has been. Lamar Jackson in 2026 will be one of the best play-action quarterbacks in all of the NFL. It just is what it is. He is going to have more play-action attempts than he's ever had. But here's the thing, like I said a moment ago, I love Lamar. I think he's got a chance to go down as the greatest quarterback of all time. Yeah, I know how bullish I am on him. But at the end of the day, if you don't perform when the lights are the brightest, it's hard for me to be able to sit up here and continue to back you. And that's what I've done with Lamar Jackson. I've given him the benefit of the doubt because I understand how much of the burden he carries for that football team. Inserting Declan Doyle is the first step to Lamar Jackson not having to be Superman. According to folks in that Ravens building, Declan Doyle is actually the one that is Superman. Lamar Action Jackson, the multi-time MVP, had this to say about his new signal caller in the Charm City.
2: Challenging me each and every day, whether it's footwork, you know, rather it's just, you know, just get the ball rolling. You know, let's get to the line of scrimmage, execute at a fast tempo. You know, in the classroom, he told me that early, you know, in the classroom, it's easy for you to just get this right. But when you get up to the line of scrimmage, it's execution fast enough, you know, and I like that. Age, it doesn't mean anything because respect is respect. You know, his title is coach. So I'm going to treat him like a coach. I don't care if he's 50, 29, 28. I don't feel like I know it all. You know, even if I feel like I know something, nah, teach me. I want to see your point of view of this. You know, so he's challenging us, and that's pretty much what I want. And I feel like every player should want that. You want the coach to bring the best out of you.
1: Lamar Jackson sounds like a dude that is geared up for a massive 2026 season. If he is able to meet the expectations that I have for him, not only will the Ravens bounce back from their poor failures last year, I think they'll be one of the best teams in the AFC. I believe the Ravens, like Vegas does, I believe the Ravens will win the AFC North. Our pals at the DraftKings Sportsbook have him with the best odds to win the division at minus 112. I believe that comes to fruition. But like I continue to say, they can win the division every year for the rest of Lamar's career if they want to. If they do not have postseason success, it's all going to be for nothing. 310-840-4910. Who is your favorite to win the AFC North? And then what does Lamar Jackson have to do this postseason to get over the hump? 310-840-4910. What does Lamar have to do during the playoffs this year to get this monkey off of his back? And I'll give you the numbers here once again if you're just joining us. 8 career playoff starts, 10 touchdowns to 7 interceptions, and the sack total is you know, risen dramatically as well. He's got to protect the football in the playoffs a lot better than he has to this point in his career. If he does, I think the Ravens have a shot to go on a legitimate run in the landscape of the AFC. 310-840-4910 is the number. Who do you have winning the AFC North coming up here during the 2026 season? 310-840-4910. Let's go to Ryan in Dallas, who's been on hold the longest, batting leadoff for us tonight here on Westwood One Sports Night. Ryan, what's going on, brother? Welcome in.
3: Yes, sir. I appreciate all of your opinions. Love it all. But you were hot on the Browns about maybe 15 minutes ago.
1: Hot on the Browns all of a sudden, go ahead. I'll let you continue before I cut you off. How rude of me. Go ahead.
3: Yeah. No. Go ahead.
1: No, it's your floor, buddy. You go ahead.
3: Okay. Yeah. So you were hot on the Browns earlier. And then now all of a sudden we're going on the Ravens and then the Steelers and then the Bengals. So we're jumping all over the place. So I don't understand which opinion that you're actually going to really throw out there. And then
1: I just told you that I believe the Ravens are going to win the North. That's the opinion. That's the take that I've given here. We're previewing the entire division, pal. Who do you think is going to win the division?
3: I'll take the Bengals over that because I think the Steelers are going to be absolute dog because I think Aaron Rodgers is toast. And
1: Aaron Rodgers is cursed.
3: No, toast.
1: Oh, okay, toast.
3: Like,
1: okay,
3: like being done for his career. I love him. I think he's probably a top 4 or 5 quarterback of all time.
1: You just don't see it this year with Pittsburgh. I don't either. Appreciate the call, pal. 310-840-4910 is the number. I think with this entire AFC North division, the one thing that you can never question is the toughness of this division. We know how physical and black and blue the games are between the Steelers and the Ravens. We know the physicality that the Browns are accustomed to playing with, being one of the most formidable defenses in football over the past several years. The Bengals are the only group that feels like they're a little bit soft, with a capital S. Things got chippy today at Bengals practice, and their quarterback, Joe Burrow, he was here for it.
4: But did you guys feel like you had an edge out there? Is that...
5: Number one sure had one today.
4: Yeah.
5: Number zero did too, so You know, those two are the best in the league, and they're going to be going at it every day. So whenever those guys need to get excited to get better, go ahead and do it.
6: Do you like that? Is that good, you think?
5: To an extent. When it starts to interrupt practice, not too much, but if you can, you know, maybe punch somebody in the face in about, you know, 15 to 20 seconds and then get back lined up, that's probably ideal.
1: That is probably ideal. I would agree, Joe Burrow, that is probably ideal. I think this Bengals team, the toughness element of them is kind of lacked over the past several seasons. It feels like they're all finesse is the best way that I can describe Cincinnati. Them going back to the well and being a better running team in 2026, I think will help them out as well, too. I'm a big Chase Brown fan. Chase Brown last year, while Jamar and T. Higgins were, you know, on the shelf at times, while Burrow was on the shelf at times, Chase Brown was the consistent factor, the consistent presence, rather, of this Cincinnati Bengals offense. I expect him to have another big year coming up in 2026. I believe the Baltimore Ravens will win the AFC North. So do our friends at the DraftKings Sportsbook. They give them the best odds at -112. Who do you think wins the AFC North coming up here in 2026? 310-840-4910 is the number. We'll take a couple of different stops throughout the AFC North as we roll throughout our Westwood One Sports Night training camp tour, which continues with stop number two tomorrow morning in Baltimore, paying a visit to the Ravens. We'll be in Pittsburgh on Saturday, paying a visit to the Steelers. And then next Friday, August the 7th, we'll be in Berea, Ohio, checking in on the Cleveland Browns. 310-840-4910 is the number. Who do you got winning the AFC North coming up here in 2026? TJ is in Michigan wanting to chime in. TJ, what's going on, man?
7: Hey, thanks for having me.
1: Yes, sir. Appreciate you chiming in.
7: Yeah, I think Lamar Jackson and Baltimore Ravens have a clear higher ceiling than anyone in that, you know, in the region. So I think they can go for it. I think, honestly, if Lamar Jackson can, you know, take those safe throws instead of going for long shots, that they can trust their defense. And on paper, I mean, they're stronger than anyone really out there. So if they can, they can really chime in and lock in, they got more grit, I believe we might see Lamar Jackson, while he's healthy, you know, the best season he may ever have. So I have high hopes for him. I think he deserves it. Been watching this man since high school, since he did that crazy play right before going into the end zone.
1: Yes, sir.
7: And so, yeah, I would love to see him do something, you know, significant to the point where maybe he might bring a Super Bowl to Baltimore.
1: That'd be huge, man. I appreciate the call. The other piece that I have conveniently omitted about Baltimore and what their Achilles heel was last year, this Ravens defense in 2026, it did not look like your traditional Baltimore Ravens defense. They couldn't get after the passer consistently. There were major, major issues for that group in the secondary. And they were, you know, battered by injury. This offseason, they've gotten, some really good news when it comes to their defense. They got some really good news earlier this afternoon as well, as Justin Madubuike not going to be on the physically unable to perform list. He's ready to go and practice for the first time since week two of last year. So getting him back in the fold, I think it's going to be huge. As much as we talk about Lamar Jackson and the Ravens' offense, I do believe their defense is the determining factor for their success coming up in 2026. Last year, what were they ranked? Like 24th in the NFL in terms of yards per game allowed? And then the thing that I go back to over the course of my lifetime, I'm 28 years of age, right? Over my entire life, the Ravens have always had a pass rush. Always had a pass rush. Last year, they didn't. And it had a lot to do with Madubuike not being in the lineup. You get him back, you make the trade to acquire Trey Hendrickson. You got Travis Jones coming back. You got year two of Mike Green. They're cooking with gas when it comes to their pass rush. I believe the Ravens defense will be much improved coming up in 2026. And if they are, this could be the year that they finally get over the hump. Dan is in New Jersey wanting to chime in on the AFC North. Dan, what you got for us, man?
8: Hey, now, how you doing, brother?
1: Doing good, brother. Appreciate you chiming in, man.
8: All right, so first, I'm just going to say I'm a Steeler fan, but this is completely unbiased. I want to run through the whole division because you have real quick. All right. One, I'm never going to believe in the Browns. I think they're between them and the Jets are two of the most disorganized, dysfunctional franchises ever. So I just can never believe in them. Lamar, yes, what Lamar has to do to get the monkey off his back, he has to at least bring them to a Super Bowl and play well in that Super Bowl. Mm-hmm. It's without a doubt. Like, that's what has to happen because no one's going to believe in them until at least gets them there. I personally believe the Bengals are the best team in this division. Okay. I think they're going to actually my Super Bowl pick going there with the Eagles.
1: Wow.
8: I believe
1: so you got Eagles, yeah, Bengals in the Super Bowl is what you're saying.
8: Yeah, that was my pick.
1: Okay.
8: But I want to give you my take on the Steelers.
1: Yes, sir.
8: One, nobody cares about Aaron Rodgers' wife. Who cares if she exists? I don't even care about this man. All right. I don't know why nobody really talked about this or brought this up last year. If you remember in that playoff game last year, at the end of the game, when the game was over, this man took himself out of the game.
1: Hold on, pal. Dan, he was getting his ass handed to him. He was getting broken in half.
8: That's fine, but he got him in that mess, right?
1: That's true.
8: So let me tell you something.
1: Mm-hmm.
8: Can you tell me, or can I ask you something? Can you tell me the last time you saw a starting quarterback, a legit starting quarterback in this league, in a playoff game that is losing, that leaves the game due to non-injury at the end of the game?
1: Just checking himself out.
8: Everybody else take their licks with everybody else.
1: Yeah.
8: I'm sorry.
1: It's abnormal, and I'm glad you double-clicked on it. It highlights it perfectly. I'm going to let you run, Dan, because we're up against the clock. I appreciate you as always, man. 310-840-4910. Taking your calls on the AFC North, the division that can be one of the most competitive in all of the National Football League coming up in 2026. I've got the Baltimore Ravens ending up on top and winning that division. I also think Lamar Jackson gets over his postseason bugaboos coming up in 2026. What say you? 310-840-4910. Who do you got winning the AFC North? We'll take your calls on that. Plus, one of the newest head coaches in the NFL, Mike LaFleur, put his foot in his mouth. How? We'll let you hear from him next here on Westwood One Sports Night.
0: The wait is over. Every NFL team is now in training camp. Football is back, and so are the storylines. We'll keep you on top of it all. Happy football season, everybody. Westwood One Sports.
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0: Westwood One Sports Night. Training camp tour continues later on this morning out in the Charm City, taking a visit to Baltimore, Maryland to go hang out with the dummies. Some of you are probably thinking, what? Do you think that the people of Baltimore are lower on the IQ scale? No, America. That is not what I mean. If you're from Baltimore, you probably take it as a compliment, me calling you a dummy. What it is, stupid. So quick story time. I went to Bethany College. I tell you all the time, my terrible Division III. They recruited so many kids from Baltimore. And that was my first real exposure to Baltimoreans. And that's what they are. They're their own, like, genre of people. Talk about Baltimoreans. Everybody from Baltimore has got, like, a lighter attached to their belt buckle. It's like the weirdest bit ever, just ready to light a cigarette at any given moment. They all wear, like, big baggy jean shorts. They're Bamas out in Baltimore. Let's be honest. That's how I describe a Baltimore brother when I was growing up. Y'all just Bamas. But I've grown to love y'all, man, based off of the folks I went to college with. Could you imagine you're, like, meeting a new teammate? And he goes, what it is, stupid? What's up with your dumb ass? What, brother? Why are you talking to me this way? But I realize that is how they show their endearment out in Baltimore. Speaking of the Ravens, like I said, we'll be out there boots on the ground for Ravens training camp tomorrow. We'll get a one-on-one exclusive with Ravens Pro Bowl wideout Zay Flowers, which you can only catch on YouTube. So make sure you subscribe to Westwood One Sports Night on YouTube. Enough of me yapping. Let me get to your calls, baby. 310-840-4910. Who is going to win the AFC North? According to our pals at the DraftKings Sportsbook, the Baltimore Ravens have the best odds to win it at minus 112. Bengals second best odds at plus 184. Steelers third best odds at plus 510. And then the Browns a long shot at plus 2100. I think the Ravens are going to bounce back in a major way and win that division coming up in 2026. I also believe Lamar Jackson gets over his postseason woes coming up in 2026 as well. Am I crazy? Who do you got winning the division, and will Lamar Jackson get over the hump this year? 310-840-4910. Jim out in Indiana wanting to chime in. Jimbo, what's going on, partner?
1: You're taking my call.
0: Yes, sir. What's going on, man?
1: I liked your hot take earlier in the night.
0: Texans? About all four teams? Oh, you're talking about the Texans. Okay.
1: Yeah. You said something about all four teams making it in the North?
0: I think that could be a real possibility, Jim. You know what that would mean, though? That would mean only one team would come out of the AFC South, and I think that team would be the Houston Texans.
1: I like them and Jacksonville.
0: Okay.
1: So I'm going to go with the Bengals to win the division.
0: Okay.
1: And the Steelers to get in the wild card.
0: Real quick before we let you go, how do you see Lamar Jackson faring this postseason? Does he bounce back or not?
1: I'm waiting on your call tomorrow. That's going to be awesome.
0: I appreciate you, man. 310-840-4910. Y'all never cease to amaze me here on this program. Y'all are just bubbly, amazing people. 310-840-4910. Before we get back to the phones, relative to Lamar Jackson, real quick, just to double click on what we're talking about in terms of his lack of postseason success. When we talk about why the Ravens have an advance in the playoffs, obviously it's easy to put Lamar's numbers under the microscope. Clearly he is just a totally different quarterback in the regular season and in the postseason. The other thing I think you got to do too is, I mean, Todd Monken, what was it, 2024? The way that they self-sabotaged themselves in 24 by just not throwing the football or not running, not being balanced enough, rather, in that postseason game, not handing it off and running it after having just so much success in that game and throughout the season as a rushing team. I don't know if you can put all of the postseason woes on Lamar. Todd Monken wears some of it for what happened in 2024. As well. 310-840-4910. Ryan is in Columbus wanting to check in. Ryan, what's going on, man? Welcome in to Westwood One Sports Night. What you got for us?
2: Thanks for taking my call.
0: Yes, sir.
2: I'm a Steelers fan. I think it's going to be the Ravens. I like Jesse Minter a lot as their head coach. Hopefully that gets their stuff together on defense. Mm-hmm. But I will say,

0: as a fan of the Steelers, don't sleep on them. I think one thing that doesn't really get talked about as much with McCarthy is his hires. And I think that was something that Tomlin kind of held the team back with. I questioned some of his hires, especially for the offensive side of the ball. Mm-hmm. And I wasn't much of a fan of Terrell Austin for the defense. So I think some of the hires he had, Patrick Graham, I think will be interesting. One of his big strengths, at least, was adapting, which doesn't say much, but...
1: Well, he didn't have no talent in Vegas. He didn't have no talent in Vegas, so he had to adapt. So I think that's why they used that to describe him. But.
0: Yeah. I mean, for what he had in Vegas, I mean, outside Max Crosby,
1: He made a dollar out of 15 cents is the best way that I will put it, man. And I think that's a good point. I do feel like he's going to be able to maximize the personnel that Pittsburgh has on defense. I appreciate the call as always, brother. 310-840-4910 is the number here on Westwood One Sports Night. I believe the Baltimore Ravens are going to walk away the champs of the AFC North coming up in 2026. What say you? 310-840-4910 is the number. We'll take your calls on who is going to win the AFC North. Plus, we got a bunch of other things to get to coming up here in this 1 a.m. hour on the East Coast as well. As promised, I'll let you hear the ridiculous comments made from new Cardinals head coach Mike LaFleur. Plus, we will recap Commanders practice from earlier this morning. Myself, Denton Day, out there, boots on the ground for practice number one of a pivotal year number three for the Washington Commanders. We'll also be joined in this 1 a.m. hour by Commanders Pro Bowl safety and special teamer Jeremy Reeves, as he gave us an exclusive here on Westwood One Sports Night. So much to get to, so much to look forward to as we get ready to enter the 1 a.m. hour on the East Coast. We'll preview the Commanders and let you hear from Mike LaFleur next.
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0: 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Here's Lynell Willingham.
1: Full transparency, first and foremost, I am Lynell Willingham. This is Westwood One Sports Night. Get me up at 3 a.m. Eastern Time. Full transparency, the lyrics to this instrumental, I don't know if anyone out there is familiar with the song. The only reason I know it is it's because it's on the Madden NFL 2026 soundtrack, and the lyrics are like, dip-a-dip, and that's all he says for like 3 minutes. Fire beat, though. 310-840-4910. Taking your calls on who you think wins the AFC North. I've drawn my line in the sand. I think it's going to be Lamar Jackson and the Baltimore Ravens. I also believe that all four teams out of the AFC North will make the postseason. Yes, including the Cleveland Browns. It'll be something that's never happened in the history of the NFL. And it's a bad sign if you're, you know, a fan of maybe like the Patriots, or you're a fan of the Chargers, or a fan of the Broncos. Because look, a lot of these divisions in the AFC have multiple teams that have a real shot. They can make an argument to say, hey, we're the best. But I think this North, the toughness of this division, I think their schedules will also help them out, man. And I think the Browns are going to outkick their coverage and exceed expectations coming up here in 2026. We continue our training camp tour tomorrow. I got to stop saying tomorrow. Later on this morning in Baltimore with the Ravens, paying a visit to Lamar Action Jackson and company. In lieu of that, we asked you, who do you think is going to win the AFC North? 310-840-4910. We also had stop one of the training camp tour today. We were out in Ashburn, Virginia, looking at the 2026 Washington Commanders. They're going into a pivotal year number three under Jaden Daniels, Dan Quinn, and Adam Peters. We started off the show talking about the potential, contract controversy between C.J. Stroud and the Houston Texans. I believe they should pay him right now because the price only goes up if you wait. And next offseason, Jaden Daniels, Caleb Williams, Drake May, Bo Nix, all extension eligible. Another reason why year number three is so pivotal for Jaden Daniels. Throughout the spring, right, I got to follow this group as well, but it's different when you're on the practice field in training camp. It's different when it's camp time rather than OTAs. I think the OTAs and the mandatory mini camp, and this is for every program across the National Football League, I think OTAs and mandatory mini camp are traditionally about honing in and focusing on individual skills, right? When it comes to training camp, I think at that point the team becomes the priority. I think at that point the team becomes what's most important. A couple observations I had from today's session, the thing that jumps out right off of the rip to me. Last year I was out there boots on the ground for practice number one of Commander's Camp. This year's first practice compared to last year's first practice, it is literally a night and day difference. If you're watching us on YouTube, you can do so by searching Westwood One Sports Night. You know the graphic that we have up for this show. It is me with a temp fade. Drastically different than me with a 1.5 wave cut. The practice is drastically different last year to this year for the Commanders as well. Last year's opening session went for about 45 minutes, and it was like a glorified walkthrough. Today, they went damn near 2 hours. A lot of good on good, meaning they were doing a lot of competitive periods. And when you think about where the Commanders want to get to in 2026, having more competitive practice periods, competing more in practice, I think only makes you better. That is the name of the game when it comes to training camp for the Commanders. It's going to be competition. You got to compete. Y'all know how I get down. I want the damn lunch ladies competing for who's got the juiciest sirloin. I want the damn janitors competing for who mops the floor the best. You got to compete. Heavy levels of competition today out at Commanders practice. We've talked about this all offseason as well. New offensive coordinator in David Blau. New defensive coordinator in Durante Jones. On day one of camp, it should have been to the surprise of nobody. The defense further ahead than where the offense is. The competitive period that we saw today in Washington was a lot of red zone work. Starting offense versus the starting defense. And the starting defense routinely got the better of the Commanders' offense. Now, the number one thing that stood out from those, you know, good-on-good competitive periods is why Washington's offense struggled. One of the big talking points all offseason has been, well, can they get another pass-catching threat in there at the wide receiver spot opposite Terry McLaurin? When the first-team offense went against the first-team defense on the goal line in the red zone, when it's a more condensed, tight space, really sticky coverage on the back end. Plastering receivers, forcing Jaden Daniels to routinely hold on to the football. He would have been sacked three or four times throughout today's session in a row at a point in time. You know what I'm saying? So, and this isn't an indictment on Jaden Daniels and the offense. It's just a byproduct of where both sides of the football are at on day one of camp. Traditionally, throughout training camp, and this is in the NFL level, at the college level, at the high school level. In camp, the defense is going to be ahead and it's going to be able to play faster. That's just the way that it works. A lot less thinking on that side of the football, especially when you're installing a new scheme. But Washington's offense struggled today. Jaden Daniels, the best way that I would describe him, is erratic, right? Describe him as erratic. And I think the thing that stood out and what I was most, you know, I'm trying to find the right adjective here before I get canceled in Commander's land. The thing that stood out the most about Jaden Daniels today was him being forced to hold on to the football. And when he was able to throw the ball on time in the early portions of practice, he was a little bit inaccurate. An issue that plagued him at times during his limited sample size in 2026. But the reality is, I don't think the Commanders have anything to worry about on the offensive side when it comes to Jaden Daniels. I don't. I believe that as camp progresses, as the season progresses, as his mastery of the offense improves, he will get better. He will look better. Bottom line. And here's the thing. Training camp is what? 5-6 weeks? Something like that? You're going to have a bad practice or two. That's just what it is. It's the nature of the beast. What I can't stand, and now I'm getting personal here, what I can't stand about the Commanders fan base, and I'm a part of it, you see my damn background, if you're looking on YouTube, is with Jaden Daniels, it's almost like there's been this mama's boy syndrome that's been created. And that's no pun intended. I have no issue with the relationship he got with his mom. I love how involved she is. But y'all fans, you say anything objectively critical about Jaden Daniels, and it's like committing a war crime. You would think I got a damn bomb strapped to my chest. That's how some of you act. You can be critical of the franchise quarterback while also believing he's the guy moving forward and is the future. Just my thoughts on it. The defense, though, for Washington, that side of the football will make or break what the team is coming up in 2026. It just will, man. Adafe Owe was the big free agent signing that Washington brought in by way of the L.A. Chargers, and he's the perfect type of free agent. The reality is, y'all know, you don't really have elite talent hit free agency anymore, right? Because teams got the franchise tag, and they can lock them up long-term. Good players don't hit free agency. If you're going to go out and spend a big bag in free agency, I've got kind of like a checklist that it's some boxes that you got to check off. Adafe Owe checks every box. Ascending player, when you think about the age and you look at the productivity from a stack standpoint, he's getting better year in and year out. You now give him an opportunity here in Washington where you can play a majority of the snaps, and now you're not paying him for what he's done. You're paying him for what he ultimately could be. He nearly picked off Jaden Daniels today, and just you felt his impact, man. He's one of those dudes that gets off of the bus looking like an all-pro. Who knows just how good he will be coming up in 2026 for the Washington Commanders. He stood out, and the entire secondary stood out today as well, man, including Washington Commanders safety, Jeremy Reeves, somebody that is very near and dear to my heart. I love what he brings to the table from a competition standpoint. I love the way that he approaches the game. He is as real deal of an individual as there is, man. His story is awesome. A guy that's been, you know, cut multiple times, was signed into the NFL as an undrafted free agent, and he has made the most of his opportunity in the National Football League. He absolutely has, man. I love everything that we've gotten out of Jeremy Reeves. We got the chance to catch up with Commander safety Jeremy Reeves after practice. If you missed any of that conversation, we encourage you to search Westwood One Sports Night on YouTube, a part of our YouTube exclusive content here on Westwood One Sports Night as we continue to bring you that all throughout NFL training camp. But my big takeaways from Ashburn this morning, good start for day one of practice for the Commanders, because that defense is going to make or break the 2026 Washington Commanders. 310-840-4910 is the number. If you're just now joining us, it is a Wednesday here on Westwood One Sports Night, so we continue our division preview series with the AFC North. Who wins the AFC North and why? 310-840-4910. I've got Lamar and the Ravens. What say you? Troy is in Pittsburgh. What's going on, Troy?
2: What's up, man? How you doing?
1: Doing good, brother. Appreciate you chiming in.
2: So, in terms of AFC North football,
1: yes, sir.
2: I just, on the Ravens, I only see three people that scare me outside of

0: Barr, Derek, and Kyle Hamilton, I don't even know if I can name someone on that team that brings anything to the table except for them three.
1: How about Trey Hendrickson, who's been one of the NFL's best pass rushers over the past 5 years? Does he ring a bell? Does that name ring a bell for you?
0: I mean, new site, new coach, new defensive team.
1: Bias Steeler alert. Come on, pal.
0: I mean, do you really believe what you're saying right now? If I'm picking the team, I'm picking the Bengals. So I am being objective.
1: Bias Bengal alert. No, I'm kidding.
0: But I can't look at the Ravens, and you can't tell me that with a new coach that's unproven, with a team that has slacked in the division lately, past couple of years, with a quarterback that, frankly, shows up when he wants to and other times doesn't. I just don't see the Ravens being able to put together a whole season. And outside of that, I feel like the Ravens are always the most unhealthy team in the AFC.
1: Last year, they got crushed by injury. Your point relative to last year,
0: by injuries.
1: Yeah. I think there's definitely some merit to that.
0: It just doesn't seem like the sense of urgency inside the AFC North. If I'm going to put a team that is least urgent of what's going on right now, I'm putting the Ravens at the bottom of that list.
1: Even though they went out and made a massive swing for a pass rusher in Trey Hendrickson?
0: Well, the Steelers, you know, got rid of a 18-year head coach, went out and signed a true number two wide receiver, probably a top five number two wide receiver in the league this year. Got Patrick Graham on defense to switch up that scheme and got Terrell Austin out of there.
1: I love everything that the Steelers did. The bottom line is the Ravens have the most talented player in the division, talking about Lamar Jackson. I appreciate the call. Here's the thing on Pittsburgh. I'm bullish on that group. I am. I have questions about Aaron Rodgers. And can you blame me? You know what I'm saying? The brother's old. And last year was dead last in the NFL in yards per attempt. They would not push the ball vertically. You can't win like that in 2026. I don't know how that changes coming up here during the regular season. 310-840-4910 is the number here on Westwood One Sports Night. Who wins the AFC North? Bruce out in L.A. wanting to chime in. What's going on, Bruce?
2: Hey, Linnell, how are you doing?
1: Before
2: I get to the AFC North, I just want to one small categorization is that you were mentioning that the no division had ever put four teams in the playoffs. Unfortunately, Linnell, turn on your computer to 1994 when there was a different playoff format. It was the NFC Central at that time, which is exactly the same as the NFC North. All four teams made the playoffs that year. The Vikings finished 10-6, and the other three teams finished 9-7, and all four of them made the playoffs. So it's happened once before, but under a different playoff format. Can you see that?
1: So I'll correct myself. It will happen for the first time under the current format. We'll see four teams make it from a division. No, I appreciate the correction. Look, you always chime in and correct us here on the program, brother. So we appreciate you. Who do you think wins the division?
2: Very quickly, Linnell, regarding the AFC North this year, I agree with you that it's completely wide open. But Linnell, if you look back to the history of the National Football League in the last 50 years and just go through every single year, almost every division, there are exceptions, you can cite me many exceptions, but almost every division is wide open every year. So that's just the nature of it. Many teams that make the championship games don't even make the playoffs the next year if you look back through history. So I agree it's wide open. I have no prediction myself personally, but the divisions are wide open almost every year. Sure, there's exceptions. New England dominated for many years in one division. Buffalo has taken over that. And there, you can find the exceptions. But if you go through 8 divisions, it used to be 6 divisions, for 50 years, you'll see most years, most divisions are wide open.
1: I appreciate the call as always, brother. 310-840-4910 is the number. Before we get out of this 1 a.m. hour on the East Coast, I will let you hear from ESPN MLB insider Jeff Passan. He's got a pretty strong take on something that's going to happen here coming up at the deadline.
3: He said the 93 NFC Central?
1: 94.
3: He said 94? Okay, 94. I got to look that up because I don't – I was struggling seeing that.
1: I just it's still a crazy feat for one. And I'm wondering, like, But how would that be possible if at that point in time there was only two wild cards?
3: There was only three divisions.
1: Division. Oh.
3: Yeah, so in the current format with a four-division
1: league,
3: it's never happened before. But in a previous format where there was only three, so you got three wild cards, that's how it happened.
1: Rob is in Connecticut wanting to check in with us. What's going on, Rob?
4: What's up, Linnell? How you doing? Wow, how you doing, Linnell? That was a lot of information to take in with that last caller, my friend.
1: Bruce is a brainiac, man. That's what we're going to start calling Bruce the brainiac.
4: Man. Oh, man. Listen, it's good to catch up with you. I'm one of your biggest fans. You know that because I'm a big sports talk radio person because I am legally blind, so I rely on you guys to be my eyes. So it's always great catching up with you. I appreciate you. You always bring it. So you're one of my favorites right now. So I'm done. I'm kissing your butt. So listen, what I wanted to say is, first off, I'm very aware of the fact that Connecticut does not have a NFL team, thanks to Captain Obvious on Sunday. And as far as the NFC, I mean the AFC North, I'm taking the Bengals. I think Joe Cool is going to be on a mission this year. But listen, I'm not taking anything away from the Ravens at all because Lamar Jackson is a beast. He scares me. Now, I'm a Bills fan, and this is coming from a Bills fan. I'm a football fan in general. But Lamar Jackson just needs to stay out of his own head, play his game, and stay healthy. And he'll be all right. I like Lamar, but it's going to come down to Cincinnati and the Ravens, I feel. So with that being said, Linnell, it's always a great time to catch up with you. And enjoy the rest of your evening.
1: God
4: and I'm glad
1: you,
4: that
1: Rob.
4: You got a chance to check out your Washington Commanders.
1: Indeed, man.
4: And you know what? Jane Daniels will come through. Give him some time.
1: I hope so, man. I hope so, man. I appreciate you as always, Rob. 310-840-4910. It is a Wednesday night edition of Westwood One Sports Night, so we bring you the second installment of our NFL Division Preview Series. Last week, we previewed the NFC East. This week, we preview the AFC North. According to our friends at the DraftKings Sportsbook, the Ravens have the best odds to win the division. Will they win the division? Your calls on that, plus new head coach in Arizona, Mike LaFleur, put his foot in his mouth during his first week of training camp. We'll let you hear from Mike LaFleur next here on Westwood One Sports Night.
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0: to 3 a.m. Eastern Time. Coming up in about 20 minutes, breaking news out of Major League Baseball as ESPN's MLB insider Jeff Passan shooting his shot, making a major prediction ahead of August 3rd's Major League Baseball trade deadline. We'll let you hear from Jeff Passan coming up in about 20 minutes. 310-840-4910 as we continue to take your calls on who you think wins the AFC North. After your calls, we'll let you hear from Cardinals head coach Mike LaFleur. You'll damn sure want to stick around for that. You're not going to believe what he said at the podium. We promise you the audio that we're going to play you is not artificial intelligence. Tim calling out of San Francisco, wanting to check in. Tim, welcome into Westwood One Sports Night, man. What you got?
1: Thanks for having me.
0: Yes, sir, man. Appreciate you checking in.
1: Hey, you guys talking AFC North? I'm on a road trip home, and I love it. So that's my favorite division. I think it's arguably one of the toughest divisions in football, year in and year out. You know, I think the prior caller made a good comment. I think Joe Burrow is going to come back with a pissed off chip on his shoulder. I think he's ready to step it up, but I don't know if he has the weapons to go after the top two contenders, which is always going to be the Ravens and the Steelers. And, you know, I definitely didn't agree with no one on the Ravens scares me. They all
0: scare
1: me.
0: That was crazy, yeah.
1: I want no parts of that, but I think that everybody knows the thorn in their side has always been the Steelers, no matter what condition their team is in. Now, do we have, with the first year, Mike McCarthy and Aaron Rodgers, you know, rekindling, do we have something? I think we have something that will win that division, but I think it's going to be, you know, a stink show after that in the playoffs, kind of like it was last year, where, you know, I think the Steelers really are in a rebuilding era, but they're going to keep being a PIA for the Ravens no matter what. So I think it's really going to come down to, you know, the Ravens and the Steelers like it always does. Joe Cool's going to throw his hat in the ring, but I think he's going to come up a little bit short. But I think time in and time out, the AFC North is the hardest division in football, and usually whoever comes out of there is going to give a good run in the playoffs.
0: So let me push back on something that you said, because I agree. Under Mike Tomlin, the Steelers had the Ravens' number and was the best defense in terms of containing Lamar Jackson. Now that Mike Tomlin is no longer in the fold, do the Pittsburgh Steelers still have their number?
1: I think for a few more seasons. This is the same thing with Mike Tomlin taking over. He took over a Super Bowl team. It's not a big stretch to see him go to the Super Bowl. I don't really think that under Mike McCarthy, there may be some scheme change, but we still have a lot of the same personnel, and they still have a real salty taste in their mouth in general about Baltimore. You know, I was explaining to a friend of mine who I was getting into football this year.
0: Baltimore, I appreciate the call, brother. Baltimore gifted you guys a playoff berth last year with Tyler Loop shanking the field goal. Like, the Steelers shouldn't even have made the playoffs last year, if we're being, you know, honest and transparent about it. But it's going to be a fascinating division for sure, man. Probably the most competitive division in the NFL going into 2026. I don't believe that Cleveland is a bottom feeder the way that the rest of you do. I think every division's got a bottom feeder. I think the Cardinals are going to be piss poor. I think the Tennessee Titans got a shot to be really, really bad. I think the Las Vegas Raiders got a shot to be really, really bad. I feel the same way about the Dolphins in that AFC East. I feel the way about the Giants in the NFC East. So we'll see ultimately what happens here. Speaking of the Cardinals, I wanted to get to Mike LaFleur. First and foremost, Mike LaFleur, when I saw that he hired Nathaniel Hackett as his offensive coordinator, I immediately knew that what's going on in Arizona is a joke. Bottom line, the ownership group there in Arizona, it's the Bidwell family, it's the worst ownership group arguably in the National Football League. That front office is brain dead, for lack of a better phrase. Poor decision after poor decision after poor decision after poor decision. Every year, the NFLPA report card grades come out. Who is routinely ranked 32nd in every category? The Arizona Cardinals. The Arizona Cardinals are. So bad organizations are going to bad organization, is what I would say. Remember, some people used to say the Jets are going to Jet. The Cardinals are going to Cardinal, is how I feel. But when you bring in a new head coach, it's supposed to represent a breath of fresh air. It's supposed to represent optimism moving forward. One, I believe that Mike LaFleur has that job because Raheem Morris didn't want it. And then two, I don't believe he did anything to earn the title of head coach. You look at the history and the resume of Mike LaFleur. He shouldn't be in the position, if we're being honest, right? I don't know if you can say that he's done enough to all of a sudden be elevated to the role of head coach. Now, he was the Rams offensive coordinator from 2023 to 2025. But before that, he was in New York with the Jets for 2 years, and the Jets suck. I call it like I see it. You know what I'm saying? This resume, not good enough to me to end up as a head coach. And then when you say stupid things at the podium, what's the old saying? You play stupid games, you win stupid prizes. You say stupid things at the podium, you get stupid rebuttals from sports talk radio hosts. I couldn't believe what the hell Mike LaFleur said at the podium earlier today. I promise you this isn't AI. Here is Mike LaFleur on the importance of 7-on-7.
2: Yeah, 7-on-7 is not real football. And one-on-ones, you will see that today. I do like one-on-one O-line, D-line play because you can at least put the five out there and then the ball snap and then it's not so much. I'll tell you the worst job in all of football, so if you guys ever get offered this, is being the quarterback in the one-on-one O-line, D-line. Because you know, they're playing ball, but you're sitting back there and they're big and not all of us are that big, so... if you ever get offered that job, I highly tell you probably stay away from that one. So, but you will see it today. I'm interested to see who's going to be the quarterback today. And then on the flip side, we will be doing receiver DB one-on-one, running back and linebacker one-on-one. Tight ends and safeties will be with receivers DBs. We'll shorten it down to the red zone. Where it's ultra competitive. There's a limited route tree out there. I hate one-on-ones as much as I love receiver play. Playing at the 40-yard line, you're running crossers, and there's no Buda Baker in the middle to help you out. There's no underneath coverage. To me, it's fake ball, and it's unnecessary strain that has, to me, not a lot of value in terms of what actual football looks like.
0: What a jackass. How in the hell can you come out and start this thing by saying 7-on-7 doesn't matter because it's not real football, but you're praising wide receiver versus DB one-on-ones? You ass clown. You want to talk about something that just is totally not indicative of real football? How about one-on-ones between DBs and wide receivers? It's meant for the receiver to win. There's no pass rush, pal. What are you talking about? Offensive, defensive line one-on-ones. They mean so much. It's not real football, Mike. You know why? Because when you're in a game and you're rushing the passer, the other four linemen aren't just watching. I couldn't believe it when he said that. He may have had popped one too many zins before practice this morning. What the hell, Mike LaFleur? For a dude that doesn't deserve the job in the first place, and then you should have gotten fired for hiring Nathaniel Hackett as your offensive coordinator. I mean, come on. Do better, man. Anybody out there that knows a lick about football, please back me up on what I'm saying. I don't want anyone to think, if you're tuning into the show for the first time, why is this guy really that angry over what the coach said? You're damn right. It's a walking contradiction. He literally is walking around with 2 feet in his mouth. Makes no sense what he just said. 310-840-4910. Mike LaFleur is an airhead. Who wins the AFC North, though? 310-840-4910. I also want your thoughts on this. If you played college football, high school football, if you're a coach out there, please back me up on this. If you're going to come out of your mouth and say that 7-on-7 is not real football, please don't follow it up by saying wide receiver versus DB one-on-ones is so damn impactful. You sound like an idiot, honestly. That's the type of thing that like Coach Garvey would say. And he always catches strays. Coach Garvey out at Bethany College in West Virginia. No longer there. He's employed by somebody else stealing someone else's money. But it just is what it is. 310-840-4910 is the number. I'm going to stop blowing my head gasket right now and get to Corey in Baltimore. Corey, what's going on, man?
3: Yeah, man, I'm going to need you to stop, bro, because at this point, bro, I don't know what the hell is going on anymore. Now, man, was he on that coaching staff when they was playing flag football? Because that sounds like a whole lot of flag football, where the only ones that's doing something is the wide receiver and the QB. So that sounds a whole lot like flag.
0: I can't believe what he was talking about. I couldn't believe it.
3: I can. Because some of these guys as head coaches, man, like I say, man, they're better off being coordinators and assistants, but they're giving these guys a chance, and they just throwing their fans under the bus, man. You know, Arizona got a lovely stadium out there. You know what I'm saying? I don't know. But, anywho, let's address the call that I was talking about, the Pittsburgh Steelers. You know me, I'm not even a Ravens fan, man. I'm not. But for him to sit up there and say that they got rid of the long tenure coach, didn't the Ravens get rid of that long tenure coach too?
0: Correct. So
3: if I'm not mistaken, the Ravens handed the regular season and the playoffs to them. The Ravens beat themselves in that game. So what makes you think them old ass defensive linemen and your sorry offensive linemen, and all because you got Aaron Rodgers, Aaron Rodgers, who really can't throw a 30, past 30 yards. He was getting rid of the ball within, 2 seconds?
0: Yeah. It was bad last year, man. I can't even stop talking nonsense. I feel you on that one.
3: And the Ravens gave them everything on a silver platter last year. But the one team that I'm looking forward to seeing, man, is the Browns. Now you're about to see the tall monkey offense that should have been back in Baltimore. You know, he's about to unleash everything. And I hope they can get it together because they got a nice squad, man. So I'm just looking forward. But the Ravens, they're going to take the division. I don't care what nobody says. They're going to take the division, though. But the Browns, I got the Ravens 2 and the Browns. I got to be a number 1 and 2 in the division, man.
0: Ravens and Browns as 1 and 2 in the division?
3: Yeah, man.
0: You must be listening to the youngest in charge on a regular basis, brother. I feel like I'm the only man in the country that believes in the Browns.
3: I got a feeling about the Browns this year, man. I don't know what it is, man. They did some all right moves to say they're gonna they're trying to show their fans they can take them damn bags off their heads. You know, I just got a feeling, man.
0: Corey, I appreciate you as always, brother. You too. Doubling down on what Corey said, because I know I'm going to praise the Browns any chance I get. When you revamp your offensive line the way that they did, when you steal Elgton Jenkins away from the Packers the way that they did, sorry, Oliver, you're going to be a better football team. I think they've got a real offensive line. They got real guys at the skill position spot. I am geeked up and excited for what they could be coming up in 2026. We'll get back into the National Football League coming up in 21 minutes with our pal J.P. Acosta of CBS Sports HQ and CBSSports.com joins the program. When we come back, a couple of days away from the Major League Baseball trade deadline, Jeff Passan, ESPN insider, shooting his shot, making a massive prediction ahead of the third's deadline. We'll tell you what that prediction is. Let you hear from Jeff Passan next.
4: The NBA has reshaped in one summer. LeBron and Jaylen Brown are in Philly. Giannis is headed to Miami. Paul George is a Celtic. And that's just the Eastern Conference. Who will challenge the Knicks for the NBA crown? Westwood One Sports.
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tonight for a good five. Good night on Westwood One Sports Night. There you go, baby. Westwood One Sports Night. With the youngest in charge, Danelle Willingham. Getting up to 3 a.m. Eastern time, baby. A lot more to get to, including us getting back into the National Football League coming up in about 15 minutes. Our pal J.P. Acosta, CBS Sports HQ, CBSSports.com, going to join us as we take a spin around the NFL as we continue to get you geared up for NFL training camp. Our training camp tour continues tomorrow in the Charmed City with the Baltimore Ravens. As we get to check out year number one, training camp number one of the Jesse Minter era. We'll put a bookmark in the football conversation for just a hot second. We got some pseudo breaking news out of Major League Baseball. Jeff Passan, ESPN's Major League Baseball insider, with a pretty concrete statement about what he thinks is going to happen

0: They needed to go on a really big run in order to have Tarek Skubal stick around, and they didn't do it. They're taking a healthy view of this. They understand that they have a lot of engaged teams right now. Teams that, in particular, are being cited by others as being the biggest threats, though, the Milwaukee Brewers, who have a tremendous farm system, and, of course, Phil, the Los Angeles Dodgers, who are the favorites at this point, and frankly have been since the possibility of Tarek Skubal getting traded first surfaced a couple of months ago.
1: Can I be honest? The team that Jeff Passan mentioned last is where I want to see him go. I want to see Milwaukee continue to give a big middle finger to everybody who thinks you can't win in a small market and you can't win with a super, you know, you cannot win with a middle-of-the-pack, bottom-third payroll, man. Milwaukee continues to outkick their coverage throughout the course of this season. And if they add a elite arm like Tarek Skubal, I think it takes him over the top. I don't believe he actually gets traded, though. I know what Jeff Passan just told you. Because Detroit is only 4.5 games out of the final wild card spot in this American League, I feel like there's still enough time for them to make up some ground. Is that the right thought process? Maybe I'm totally out of bounds with it. But if I was them, that's what I'd be doing. I don't think you ever should be in a rush to get rid of a talent as elite as Skubal is. Our Major League Baseball insider on the program, Oliver Popular, wanted to give his thoughts on this. Oliver, you scout prospects across the country, pal, so nobody else is better to talk seam ball than you. When you hear Jeff Passan say that he's going to get dealt, one, do you buy it? And then where do you want to see him end up?
2: So, yeah, I do buy it. I think he's going to be gone. It's not necessarily that the Tigers don't want to compete. There's just no way I see them signing him after this year because he's going to be a free agent. He's going to probably get between $350 and $450 over the course of 10 years. There's not many teams willing to pay that. And one of those teams that's not, or excuse me, not many teams that are willing to pay that. And one of those teams who's not is Detroit. Also, it's a weird year in that, yes, they're only 4.5 back of a wild card spot. There's still four teams in front of them, and that doesn't even include the guys that are already in the wild card if the season were to end today. Baltimore's ahead of them, who just beat them today in a very heartbreaking way, if you saw that game. Seattle Mariners ahead of them, Minnesota Twins, Houston Astros. And two of those teams, including Cleveland, who's technically in the picture, are in the same division in the AL Central. So it's not a guarantee that they're in a position to really go for it. Mm-hmm. I think he will end up being with the Dodgers because there's only – I know, but they're the only team, one, mm-hmm. that in terms of like who would actually trade for him right now that has the money to sign him long-term mm-hmm. in free agency, and then also the depth in the farm system because the Dodgers, I believe, has 7 ranked in the top 100 overall in Major League Baseball, 7 prospects, which is the mm-hmm. most of any team. Milwaukee's behind them, but – Milwaukee is not exactly known for signing guys to large deals.
1: Maybe the tide's changing there. I don't know. I see what you mean.
2: They could. The last time we saw the Brewers make a huge swing at the deadline was when they signed CC Sabathia, mm-hmm. way back in, I think it was 08. And then, quite literally, that offseason, he signs with the Yankees, wins the World Series in 2009. So, I just don't see it. I think it would be great for baseball if he went to Milwaukee. Tampa Bay is another small market team mm-hmm. that's interested in him. The Atlanta Braves are interested in him. They're a bigger market team, but another team that's into him. I just think it makes too much sense with the Dodgers. I don't see anyone outbidding them.
1: It's going to be fascinating to see how this ultimately, you know, plays out. The one thing that I continue to think about as we continue to creep closer to August 3rd, in terms of all the decisions that are being kind of pondered upon in Major League Baseball, how much does this impending work stoppage impact things in terms of the decision-making process of these front offices?
2: That's TBD, because I don't really know. This is kind of a very unprecedented situation. Mm-hmm. I don't think it's going to be a full-season stoppage. I don't think it's going to be a 1994 situation again. But I am curious. I think that's why Tarek Skubal, free agency-wise, probably is not going to make $450. I said that as a range. I think he'll probably get a little lower because they just don't know. And he also had the elbow surgery this season. He came back from it, obviously. It hasn't really affected him. But that is another thing to take into consideration.

0: I do think that's going to make a difference in terms of what type of returns Detroit gets from teams.
1: Right.
0: I think it'll involve more small market teams because their pitch is going to be, look, we don't think we're going to re-sign him, and we don't know when we're going to play.
1: Right.
0: But, and we'll just...
1: So in turn, you think teams, you think in turn, because of the pending work stoppage, the small market teams may be a little bit more aggressive.
0: Yeah, even though I think Detroit has the leverage because they're saying, like, look, we know you're not going to sign him, and we don't know when we don't know what's going to happen, so we want a good return as well. Mm-hmm. I do think more teams are going to put their name in the hat and say, look, we're willing to give up a little bit more because, like, we're going for it, and we don't know what's going to happen in the future. So if there's a year to go for it and you're a good small market team, Rays, this is the time.
1: Yeah. It's going to be fascinating to see how it ultimately plays out. For love of my ex-baseball team, the Washington Nationals. Well, let me not say my ex-baseball team. One half of my baseball DNA, the Los Washington Dodgers. I hope they go out and make a move potentially here for Mr. Scoobal. Final hour of power. I can't believe we made it here. Final hour of power coming up next. JP Acosta, CBS Sports HQ, CBSSports.com, one of the best talking all things NFL. He joins the program next as we continue to take a spin around the National Football League here on Westwood One Sports Night. Party continues on the other side of the break. Final hour of power is next.
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0: Welcome back, West Wilson Sports Tonight. Wendy Youngis and Charles and Noah Willingham getting you up to 3 a.m. Eastern Time, final hour of power. We kick things off in the conversation with one of the absolute best, talking all things National Football League about J.P. Acosta, CBS Sports HQ, as well as CBSSports.com. You can check him out on CBS Sports HQ with his handsome mug, talking all things National Football League. J.P., what is going on, brother, man? Appreciate you making some time for us, dude.
1: Nothing much. It feels like football's finally back. We're finally getting training camp fights on the timeline. We're getting drop conversations. We're doing quarterback accuracy charts. It feels like football's really back now.
0: I am fully submerged in it, man. We had stopped one of our training camp tours we've been talking about all show long with the Washington Commanders out there in Ashburn. Day one for them. When you look at training camp overall across the National Football League, what to you is probably one of the bigger storylines going into the entire training camp?
1: I think especially for considering the Washington Commanders, I think the biggest storyline is going to be what the foundation is going to be on both sides of the ball schematically. Because you're bringing in a new offensive coordinator, David Blow, who's supposed to be bringing in more of a, I guess, Ben Johnson, Sean Payton style of offense, very different from what we've seen over the last 2 years. And then Durante Jones comes over from Minnesota, where I think he's going to have a little bit more of a Brian Flores influence, even though he's been around the league. I think that Brian Flores' defense is going to travel with him. So I think the biggest thing for training camp, especially for the Commanders, is finding out what the base and what this foundation on both sides of the ball is going to look like. You got to understand that it's going to look ugly at times. There are going to be picks. There's going to be incompletions. But I love the process of, I'd rather have you try and figure out what it is that works and what doesn't in the practices now than when we get to October and we're playing meaningful football or trying to go play meaningful football in the playoffs, and now you decide to go try something. So I wouldn't put too much stock into the interceptions. I'd put a little more stock into who's getting reps where, who's getting reps with what, and how just the structure of the offense and defense looks like.
0: So we got some news out of Atlanta today, and Michael Penix announced he's going to be on the shelf for 4 more weeks, and Tua Tagovailoa currently on the shelf with some sort of back injury. It feels like that's just been the story of his career over the past several seasons. Is this a situation where we're witnessing the beginning of the end of the Michael Penix era in Atlanta? Because Tua's only expected to be out probably a week.

0: so at max. We're talking four more weeks until we even see Michael Penix hit the practice field. What do you make of the quarterback competition, air quotes, right, in Atlanta?
1: If you get a phone call from an Atlanta area code, don't pick it up. It's the Falcons standard if you play quarterback. Do not answer that phone. But I think when it comes to Michael Penix's tenure in Atlanta, I wouldn't say that it's over, but I do think it's a little bit on shaky ground because this is a completely new regime that's coming in that did not draft him. And because the biggest availability is availability, you have to be able to stay on the field. And for Michael Penix Jr., it's unfortunate that he has been the constant. He's been on the other side of so many bad injuries.
0: Real bad for him, dude, honestly.
1: That, like, he even said today, like, he's still not comfortable being in the 11-on-11, like, walkthroughs because somebody rolls into his leg. He can't really do anything. So it's just unfortunate for him. I still do think when it comes down to when he's 100%, I would start Michael Penix Jr. over Tua Tagovailoa. But now it's just about being available and getting reps in.
0: Yeah, it's going to be fascinating to see how that situation ultimately unfolds. They have kind of a contractual situation going on, too, with Bijan Robinson, as he has not been on the practice field to start him and Jahmyr Gibbs, two guys that have kind of, you know, sat things out and are kind of nicked up, quote-unquote, to start. With those two franchises in particular, I know we've had this bigger picture discussion about, you know, the overall value of the running back position. Those two dudes, I mean, to be playing a hardball at the negotiating table with arguably two of the best offensive weapons of football, we know the Falcons aren't moving forward without Bijan, and we know Detroit's not moving forward without Jahmyr Gibbs. What do you make of the contract holdup, and do you think this is kind of semantics and we'll see something done here soon?
1: I think we're kind of in a little bit of a standoff between the Falcons and the Lions to see which guy's going to break the bank for their running back first. Because you never want to be the second team to pay your to reset the market, because then you got to go over. But I do think when it comes to paying running backs and running back value, I think we've skewed a lot from them being overvalued contract-wise to now being really undervalued. I mean, if you look at some of the top running back contracts in the league, they're making Wandale Robinson money. And I'm not sure about you, but I would pay Jahmyr Gibbs or Bijan Robinson $17.5 million like Wandale Robinson is getting for just how much of an impact they make on the run game and receiving game. Right. So I think that the running back spot has become a little bit undervalued when it comes to paying these guys moving forward, and especially how the run game has started to matter a lot more in recent years in the NFL. So I do think both teams get deals done. This is more just about trying to make sure you don't end up last with the ball in your hand.
0: It's very, very true. It's like a game of a musical chairs, right? You don't be the last person without a seat. Let's double click on the Detroit Lions here for a second, because this year to me seems so pivotal for Detroit in terms of, like, Jared Goff's cap number going to explode going into next year. You're going to have to work out potentially an extension with him. You're still feeling the impacts of losing your coordinators a year ago with no Ben Johnson and no Aaron Glenn. What are kind of, you know, your expectations for the Detroit Lions, especially when you see the injuries that they're dealing with defensively right now in the secondary?
1: I sort of view the Lions sort of how I view the 49ers last year, where, you know, they had the easiest schedule in the NFL, and I do think they're going to have one of the best, if not the best, offense in the league this upcoming season because of what I think Drew Petsing is going to bring. I think a lot of what his offense is very similar to what Dan Campbell wants to be offensively. And I think he doesn't get a lot of credit for, or doesn't get enough credit for, how much his hand is in the making of that offense. So if you say the offensive line is going to be healthy this year, which should be a solid bet with Penei Sewell moving to left, Blake Miller drafted to play their starting right tackle. I love the addition of Cade Mays at center. And now you just have an offensive line that you can actually count on for 17 games. And once you get there, you now have the ability to get the ball to all those talented guys in that offense. So I think, to me, they still can win the division because of how light their schedule is. It's going to be a fight because it's in the NFC North, and that defense still worries me a lot. But if they go the 49ers route last year and just ride that offense to 30, 35, 33 points a game, I think they can still win that division.
0: So this time of year is like built for, you know, every fan base to be super optimistic. Everybody should feel like their team has got a real shot to make an extreme leap and step forward. Is this me just getting caught up in training? camp fodder, or do you really believe in this group? Caleb Williams takes the podium today and divulges that he's lost 10 to 15 pounds and that, you know, he's eating differently, sleeping differently, and he is really learning how to be a pro is what it honestly sounds like. Last year wasn't the best version of himself. It took time. It was very clunky at first offensively, but then when they hit their stride, they got it going. What are your expectations for Chicago this year right out of the chute? And am I being, like, overly bullish when I think Caleb can be, you know, an MVP candidate this year?
1: I think it's a little funny. I just said the Lions might have the best offense in the league, but I also think the Bears finished with the best offense in the league this year. And I think it's because of the growth that you're going to see from all the youth on that side of the ball. Colston Loveland going into year two. You're going to get more Luther Burden snaps. Roma Dunze starting to play a little bit more. Kyle Manunga is going to be playing more. And I think with Caleb Williams – and what Ben Johnson and Caleb Williams have talked about this offseason, it has been talking about being more efficient in the quick game. And I think that's because they know that that's the next evolution to this offense. They were incredible at creating explosives. And Ben Johnson is one of the best in the league at hunting big plays and hunting shot plays. But to some extent, their run game was their quick game last year because Caleb Williams just didn't find the right ball placement in the short area. Now, because their center, Drew Dahlman, retired, they traded for Garrett Bradbury, and their left tackle spot very quietly still hasn't been decided because Ozzie Trapillo tore his patella tendon. He's probably not going to be available for the first half of the season. Braxton Jones might be available, but he's coming off a broken leg. And then you went out and signed Jedrick Wills, who hasn't played football in 2 years, coming from Cleveland. So I think there's a lot of questions at that left tackle spot, which might make their run game a little less efficient. But if you can trade that off by being more efficient in the quick game and short area, I think you'll still be able to keep up those explosive plays and still be able to hunt those explosives. That's the next step in Caleb Williams' growth. And if we see that this year, I mean, there's really nothing else stopping them from having the best offense in football.
0: I'm excited about it, man. I think that marriage, now that those two are on the same page, you're not going to have that, like, feeling each other out period that they had all throughout the spring and in the early portions of the summer. Now you hit the ground running and everybody, you know, is, you know, aware of the expectations that they have for one another. Getting smarter here on What's Up on Sports Night with our pal J.P. Acosta, CBS Sports HQ. You can check him there on the big screen talking all things National Football League. You can also read his work at CBSSports.com. I want to go to the AFC for a second. I'm going to be in Baltimore tomorrow checking out the Ravens, year one of the Jesse Minter era. I want to focus on the offensive side of the football. The Ravens are one of those teams, man, and, you know, I hate that I'm kind of oversimplifying it, but like, this is how I feel about them. I can give a rat's ass what they do until the postseason, right? Like, they're a group whose grade won't be complete until we see how they finish the season. Just looking at some of the schematic changes offensively under Declan Doyle, do you think they have a good enough group up front along the offensive line to have a traditional running game that can not have Lamar Jackson involved as much, be effective, you know?
1: I think on paper, it's going to be a much more physical run game. I mean, if you're looking at Vega Ioane, John Simpson, Ethan Pocic, I believe, is going to be their starting center, who they just signed, who just came over from Cleveland off the injury. So that might be a little bit of a question mark. But, I mean, Ioane, Simpson, and then your tackles, Roger Rosengarten and Ronnie Stanley, that should give you a much more physical offensive line, a better communicating offensive line that should help a lot more in that run game. And as long as you really had Derrick Henry at running back, I think you're just going to have built-in games where you just mow teams down with efficiency. I think the bigger question for me is finding out who's going to be available when it comes to the snap efficiency for the passing game. Who's going to be that consistent down-to-down threat for Lamar Jackson? Is it going to be Zay Flowers, who has never really been the success rate? Like, we're going to get him the ball on third and five. He's been more of the, we're going to get him the ball on design jet sweeps, design touches, and explosive plays downfield. Rashad Bateman has also been an explosive downfield guy. Isaiah Likely was sort of their, like, they're in between. They're efficient chain mover. Can Mark Andrews find that rejuvenation back again? Do you sort of rely on some of the rookies? Elijah Surratt feels like a very needed receiver in that receiver core just for the back shoulder stuff that he does alone. Jacoby Lane has a lot of potential, rookie from USC, but I'm curious to see who steps up to be that consistent chain mover for the offense.

0: And so it's not as much reliant on Lamar Jackson, please save us.
1: Yeah. We spoke about this last night. Obviously, the NFL season opens up with a rematch of the Super Bowl, Patriots and Seahawks. We're so far removed from that football game, but like the quarterback play in that game is got awful, if we're being honest about it. It's a credit to both of the defenses, but I want to put Sam Darnold under the microscope in particular, man. He led the National Football League in turnovers last year, yet the Seattle Seahawks were able to win 14 football games. What is kind of your outlook with that group? Because you lose a lot with Clint Kubiak. You're now trying to develop a new rapport, a new relationship. I'm sure a lot of the same base principles of that offense will be the same. Do you expect him to protect the football better? And then somewhere else where he really struggled, and this has been a thing over his career, is when he was under pressure, he wasn't the same quarterback either. Do you see Darnold being able to overcome the shortcomings from 2025? And if not, do you think that Seattle can have the same success?
0: I think that he should be able to, but I'm very curious about the entire operation of it all, because the two biggest things that they were losing are the offensive brain drain from going from Clint Kubiak to Brian Flory, who I do think is a significant drop down just because we haven't seen him call plays. And then going from Kenneth Walker in the backfield to the combination of Jadarian Price when Zach Charbonnet gets healthy, and I believe Emmanuel Wilson in the backfield. So I'm curious on how much they can actually generate explosives or be snap-to-snap consistent in the run game so they're not putting as much on Sam Darnold to actually have to be the superhero for this offense.
1: Real quick, JP, one thing, if you like really crunch the numbers last year, they were a team that clearly wanted to run the football week in and week out, but the efficiency was not there for a large portion of the season. They really hit their stride kind of in that final 6 weeks of the season in terms of their run game. When you go back and look, why was that? And then how different is this run scheme going to be compared to what they did last year?
0: I think it's going to still have the same bones. The foundation is going to be similar when it comes to predicated on outside zone. But I do think that they're going to lose a lot when it comes to generating explosives because, you know, Kenneth Walker's not in the backfield. Right. He was a very explosive running back for them, even though sometimes he was volatile. I call him the most exciting 3-yard carry in football because you never know what's going to happen. But I do think that they're going to lose a little bit of that punch, a little bit of that explosiveness that they did not have or they're not going to have because Walker is not on the field for them. So I'm curious how they're going to go about that, but the foundation should remain the same, very predicated on the run game. You want to get bigger personnel on the field so you can get defenses in base, and then you take your shots downfield. I understand Sam Darnold led the league in turnovers. He did have 4 turnovers in one game against the Rams. That was a meltdown game, but when you're throwing the ball as far downfield as Sam Darnold, I believe he was 2nd in the NFL in yards per attempt behind Drake May. Sometimes those 50-50 passes aren't going to go your way. So I'd rather him continue to be the gunslinger to hunt the explosives in the passing game and find something in the run game when it comes to snap-to-snap consistency, because I just don't know if Sam Darnold is that guy who's going to keep the offense consistent by himself without any success in the run game.
1: To be fascinating to watch, man. We know he is, even though the numbers have looked good the past couple of years, we still look at him as a quarterback that needs to be supported and insulated properly to have success. I don't see him, even at this stage of his career, being somebody that elevates others around him. One quarterback that does do that is Joe Burrow out in Cincinnati. They're a really fascinating team to me. I love adding Boye Mafe. I love adding John Allen and Dexter Lawrence to the interior of their defense. You look at all the additions they've made on this defense, including in the secondary, bringing in Brian Cook as well. Does it work in 2026? Do we finally see the Bengals have, you know, a respectable defense that gets back to being opportunistic, trying to take the football away?
0: I think. I'm hesitant. I'm just hesitant to say yes or no because on paper they did add a lot to that room. I mean, adding Boye Mafe, trading for Dexter Lawrence obviously is the biggest move, but you also drafted Cassius Howell. You're trying to revamp your pass rush unit and add a little bit more change-ups to that offense instead of the power rushers that they have. Even though Shamar Stewart just got carted off with a really ugly-looking knee injury, that's going to take a hit to their pass rush. And I actually think their secondary is coming along pretty nicely. I still think they might be missing a guy, but DJ Turner's a really fun player. I like the addition of Brian Cook. Their linebacker group still might be one of the worst in the league, though. That's still the biggest issue for them. But we have seen teams sort of mask their linebacker play as long as possible and kind of lead it to really important points in the playoffs. Like the Rams do not have a very strong linebacker core, but they're able to mask it all the way up until the NFC Championship game. So if Al Golden can find the right combination to avoid his linebackers being put in the microscope, then maybe, but I don't know if they have enough talent-wise to make their weakest link at the linebacker spot not be a glaring hole.
1: It's going to be fascinating to see, man. We're going to take a trip to the AFC North next Friday when I go visit the Cleveland Browns. We will wrap up with that group. I believe we talked about them the last time we caught up, but real quick, getting your thoughts on what's happening in Cleveland. Year one of Todd Monken. I feel like I'm more bullish on them than anybody in the entire national media. Maybe I'm just totally crazy. I love what they did, revamping the offensive line, getting actual receivers and not the YMCA group they trotted out there last year. I would like to see Shador Sanders win the competition because I think if he's insulated, at this point, he's more talented throwing the football than Deshaun Watson. The reports out of Cleveland today, wasn't a good day for number four. What do you make of that quarterback competition in Cleveland, and am I too high on the Browns potentially going into 26?
0: I think the Browns are more of a, we'll come back and look at you in 2027 or 2028 as a serious contender because of how much their supporting cast or their core players are very young. I mean, Carson Schlesinger is going into his second year. Jared Verse is going into his, I believe, fourth on the defensive side of the ball. Mason Graham going into his second year. On the offensive side of the ball, Spencer Fano is going to be playing at left tackle, which still might be a little bit of an issue. I do think the idea behind drafting Fano was fine and just in terms of getting your best five available. But I do wonder about his fit at left tackle. Then Casey Concepcion and Denzel Boston, probably going to be your two best receivers, and they're rookies. Quinshon Judkins is going to be a second-year player coming off a fractured ankle. Harold Fannin's a second-year player. So you're relying on so many of these young guys who have not been in important football moments in the NFL, so I don't know if they're as much ready yet. But I do like the beginnings of the core that they have on that roster. If it were me, I would start Shador at quarterback simply because Deshaun Watson has not played good football since 2019. And I just don't think that there's a realistic, viable way for him to be a quality starter in 2026. I mean, a large part of his game is scrambling and creating plays out of structure, but he can't do that at a high level now because of the torn Achilles, because of all the injuries. And now because of that, you're finding out that his processing as a quarterback has just been completely out of whack. So unless they completely streamline that process for him, I think Shador Sanders should be the starter, although that offense is going to look a lot different than what we've seen Todd Monken offenses look like, even going back to Georgia with Stetson Bennett. That offense is going to look very different because Shador Sanders is not as much of a run threat. So I think this team, this Browns team, is going to be competitive. I don't know if they're going to be good, but they're going to be feisty. And they'll be a team where like, okay, we'll come back when you get a quarterback in here. Or we'll come back in 2027, 2028. That's when winning needs to start to happen.
1: If you're a Browns fan, I feel like you got to be happy with that. JP, we appreciate you making some time for us as always, brother. Let the people know where they can check you out at.
0: You can find me on CBS Sports HQ, CBS Sports Network, CBSSports.com, where I'll be writing for CBS about the NFL, NFL draft. Anywhere where football is being talked about, I'm probably there talking about it. Just follow along and see what I'm doing.
1: I got JP Acosta giving us some time here on Westwood One Sports tonight. Appreciate you, JP.
0: Thank you.
2: JP Acosta, one of the absolute best when it comes to talking all things National Football League. Appreciate him locking in with us on the program. We got about a half hour left to go and a lot more to get to here on Westwood One Sports Tonight. When we come back, we will reset the top story of the show. We got an update on the future of C.J. Stroud with the Texans. We'll let you hear from C.J. Stroud. We'll let you hear from Texans GM Nick Caserio coming up on the other side. Plus, we'll take your calls on who will win the AFC North coming up in 2026. That's next here on Westwood One Sports Tonight.

0: The wait is over. Every NFL team is now in training camp. Football is back, and so are the storylines. We'll keep you on top of it all. Happy football season, everybody. Westwood One Sports.
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0: in the program. We're up in Adam bright and early tomorrow morning for stop number two on our Westwood One Sports Night training camp tour. 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Before, training camp content, not contests. I'm just tired, guys. Don't worry. 310-840-4910 is the number. It hit us up on the talking text line. I do want to wrap up the calls on the AFC North before we let you hear from Texans GM Nick Caserio as well as Texans quarterback C.J. Stroud. So let's get back to the phones. Marcus is in Dallas wanting to check in. Marcus, who do you got coming away with the AFC North crown in 2026?
1: It's going to be the Steelers all day, man. But we got one question mark. It's yes. Mike McCarthy. Yeah. You know, the reason he
0: left. Hold on, you a Steelers fan in Dallas? Good gracious. You terrible, man.
1: Well, I'm not born in Dallas. I was born even further in the woods of Texas.
0: Oh, really? Okay.
1: We don't get into that. You know what I'm saying? But anyway, I'm saying? I'm like Snoop. I became a Steelers fan when, Mean Joe Green gave me his jersey for my coat. But anyway, Mike McCarthy, man, the decisions he made up in, that's why they got rid of him in Green Bay. And if I can't remember all of them, but he had a bunch of decision-making problems going on in Dallas. You know the Steelers, unless something miracle happens, we ain't going to blow out too many teams. You're going to have a bunch of close games. So good decisions or whatever he's going to have to make in a lot of games. And we got a tough schedule in the middle part of that season. So he's going to have to get off to a strong start. And I was holding my breath last year with Aaron Rodgers. Just help-wise, If Aaron Rodgers go down,
0: it's over.
1: But it's Mike McCarthy for me, tough decisions that he's going to have to make and prove because, Dallas let him go, really. But, it's some bad decisions he was making, and, they won some games. But when it came down to tough decisions in games, that's where Tomlin seemed to excel, and we're going to see if Mike McCarthy can do the same.
0: We're going to see, man. Hopefully he can be the Aaron Rodgers whisperer, and that offense can be more formidable coming up in 26. I appreciate the call, man. The Pittsburgh's fascinating because I know there are a lot of Steelers fans out there across the country, one of the most well-represented fan bases in all of the National Football League. I know y'all are crazy about the black and gold. Y'all know how I feel about Pittsburgh. I never believe that Aaron Rodgers should have been brought back. But as we got beat over the head with the decision over and over and over again throughout the offseason, I've kind of warmed up to the idea of it. The most important factor in success or failure for the Pittsburgh Steelers coming up in 2026 is going to be health, man. This team, one of the older teams in the NFL, has struggled to stay healthy on offense and on defense over the past couple of years. Their health is going to be paramount. And I think if you're a Steeler fan, the reason for optimism with this group, why you should feel really good, if they are able to stay healthy, can I just read some names here? Derek Harmon, Keanu Benton, Cam Hayward, TJ Watt, Alex Highsmith, Nick Herbig. They have a plethora of guys that can get after the quarterback. It's a veteran-laden group, and I think as formidable as that pass rush is, the most exciting piece about the 26 offseason has been what Pittsburgh's added to the secondary. You bring in Jamel Dean from Tampa Bay. You get Jaquan Brisker out of Chicago from the Bears. I love everything about what the Steelers have done on defense. The question is going to be health. They're an older group. Can they stay healthy? Even if they are healthy, I don't think they ultimately win the AFC North. I believe that title goes to Lamar Action Jackson and the Baltimore Ravens. Speaking of Lamar and the Ravens, if you're just now joining us, one of the big storylines in Baltimore going into this year's training camp is the fact that he's got a new offensive coordinator, Declan Doyle. Lamar Jackson, earlier today, spoke and gave us some kind of insight on how he feels about Declan Doyle. And just from the first couple of days of Ravens camp, that has been the story. That's been the story. It's been about Declan Doyle in what he has been able to bring to that Baltimore Ravens offense. The thing that I love the most about Declan Doyle, and you'll hear Lamar Jackson speak about it here in a moment, it feels like for the first time in a long time, there's some relatability on that Baltimore Ravens offense. This is what Lamar had to say about his new offensive coordinator.
2: Challenging me each and every day, whether it's footwork, rather it's just get the ball rolling. Let's get to the line of scrimmage, execute at a fast tempo. In the classroom, he told me that earlier, in the classroom, it's easy for you to just get this right, but when you get up to the line of scrimmage, it's execution fast enough, and I like that. Age, it doesn't mean anything because respect is respect. His title is coach. So I'm going to treat him like a coach. I don't care if he's 50, 29, 28. I don't feel like I know it all. Even if I feel like I know something, teach me. I want to see your point of view of this. So he's challenging us, and that's pretty much what I want. And I feel like every player should want that. You want the coach to bring the best out of you.
0: Lamar Jackson, I don't know if, there's a laundry list of players that have more pressure on them going into the 26th season than him. He is going to be under the microscope. Look, I hate to say it, and I don't want to sound overly critical or cruel. I can give a rat's ass about what Lamar Jackson and the Ravens accomplished during the regular season. They will be judged. Their final grade will be as a result of what they do in the postseason. And I believe that this could be the year that they actually get over the hump. I'm curious to see how the offensive changes and, getting a more traditional running attack and marrying your play-action pass game to your run looks. How does that help Lamar Jackson as a quarterback in 2026? 310-840-4910. Who wins the AFC North? John is in Chicago. What's up, John?
3: Hey, man. Real quick, though, Scooble's gone. MLB's not set up. They're not set up to help a small market team like Detroit. They're going to have to get rid of them. So sorry to see it, but that's just a reality. All right, let's talk AFC North. In last place, I've got the Browns. They still can't get out of their way. A lot of new coaches in the AFC North, and there's going to be an adjustment for all of them, and that includes the Browns. I think Stefanski was a good coach. He was just dealt terrible cards by ownership there, and they don't got a quarterback, man. They don't have weapons, even if
0: here's what I will say. I do think they have weapons. I do think they have an offensive line, and I think it'll, come to light that they do have a quarterback. I'm probably more bullish on the Browns than anybody across the country, so ease up on my Cleveland Browns, brother. No, I'm kidding.
3: I know, but also I was a big believer in their defensive guy, too, and he's gone. So, Miles Garrett.
0: To me, I'll be honest, bro, that's the biggest loss to me, John, is the fact that, how – not only do they miss the X's and O's expertise of Jim Schwartz, there's that attitude that he brought to that team and that entire defense. So we'll see how they're able to replace him. I appreciate the call, as always, brother. Thank you for chiming in. 310-840-4910 is the number. I want to stay in the AFC and go from the AFC North to the AFC South, where the Houston Texans are fresh off of a season where they did not finish the postseason the way that they would have liked. And it's setting up for a pivotal 2026 year. They got some business to handle, though, between now and I would assume the start of the regular season. Their franchise quarterback, C.J. Stroud, officially extension eligible. The question is, will Houston commit to him long term? I believe they would be crazy as hell not to. But talking to folks around the National Football League,

0: maybe there is some doubt on the behalf of the Houston Texans. They want to see more. Nick Caserio, Texans GM, had this to say about where things currently stand between the Texans and C.J. Stroud in these negotiations.
1: Yeah, he's had a really good offseason. It's probably the best offseason he's had since he's been here. He's had a good attitude. He's been consistent. He's got the right mindset. I'd say we've definitely had productive conversations over the course of the spring. So, I mean, there's a possibility that something could come to fruition. So we'll work through it and, you know, see what happens.
0: We'll see. That's all you really can say if you're Nick Caserio. I will give a warning, though, to Nick Caserio and the Texans and then every Texans fan that is out there listening to the program. You better pay him now before you can't afford to pay him at all. You better pay him now before the price potentially doubles, right? Fat Joe once said, yesterday's price is not today's price. If you're the Houston Texans, yes. Did C.J. Stroud totally vomit on himself in the 2025 NFL postseason? You bet your ass he did. It was disappointing to watch. But the reality is, Nico Collins was in and out of the lineup. The offensive line was in shambles. It was one of the worst rushing offenses in the NFL. I thought last year the Texans didn't do a good enough job of playing complementary football in terms of their offense, man. No balance. Play action pass game was not there and something that he could lean on. C.J. Stroud, we saw it in 2023, man. When you give him a running game and you allow him to work off of play action, I'm not even saying he's got to have some tremendous, you know, cast of weapons. He's a guy that I think makes others around him better, but he needs to have balance. That's the most important thing to me coming up in 2026 for the Houston Texans. How does David Montgomery add to the balance of this Houston Texans offense? C.J. Stroud, though, from the Inland Empire, so you know he's California cool. He's not stressing the fact that him and the Texans are going through some pretty high-stakes negotiations right now.
2: I think, you know, everything has been great. I'm focused on ball, trying to do what trying to just hold my bargain down on just the football side and do what I can, you know, and what I should be doing as a quarterback of this team. So I'm letting them handle it, and it seems like everything is going great. Yeah, I think pressure is part of my job, you know, so that's just something I think is part of the gig and something that I'm not, you know, naive to, but also I've learned you got to keep the main thing and, you know, just focus on one day at a time, one play, and the football is what's got me to even having the conversation to be able to get a second contract, so I got to focus on football.
0: I told you all I used to mess with this chick where wherever she would have some sort of tragedy in her life, whenever she'd get too stressed, she'd just dye her hair a different color. It was a weird-ass bit. I thought it was strange. C.J. Stroud went from dreads to, like, this temp fade. I don't know if that's a good sign or a bad sign, but clearly he is acknowledging that change is very much needed. I expect him to come up big time for the Houston Texans in 2026. If he can bounce back and look anywhere close to what we saw during his rookie campaign, the Texans are going to represent the AFC in the Super Bowl. We go from the AFC to the NFC. The NFC South in particular. The quarterback situation currently in Atlanta is one that is honestly head-scratching. Here is where things currently stand with the Falcons. Remember, Michael Penix, season-ending ACL surgery back in November. The thought was that he was going to be ready for the first day of training camp. Well, that first day of training camp is come and gone. We got an update from Michael Penix on where he is from a health standpoint. He's not going to take the practice field, guys, for 4 more weeks. 4 more weeks. Now Tua Tagovailoa also not practicing as he's dealing with a back strain. The Falcons are in such a god-awful spot right now. And when you consider their supporting cast of Drake London, all-pro Kyle Pitts, and the best running back in the land, Bijan Robinson, this team, all it needs is a healthy quarterback with a pulse. That's it. And they'll make some.

0: boys, because it's a good supporting cast. It's a good offensive line. It's an ascending defense. This is what we feared all offseason when they decided to go with two left-handed guys. If they both get hurt, you're telling me there's a third left-handed quarterback out there? Hell no. Of course not. So now if you're the Atlanta Falcons, whenever Tua or Penix does come back, it's almost like you're flipping your playbook. It's crazy, man. We'll see what happens with the Atlanta Falcons coming up in 2026. But Michael Penix on the show for at least another month. All right, Denton Day going to put the show to bed for us, as he always does. D-Day, what you got for us, man?
1: We're talking rappers and cannonballs to close the show next.
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0: What's up? On an eventful Westwood One Sports Night, Lynnell Willingham in the chair with you once again. Going to be out of the chair for a couple of days. I won't be back with you until the weekend. Next time you'll hear from me, I'll be live out at Pittsburgh Steelers practice in Latrobe, Pennsylvania for Back Together Weekend in the National Football League. Another stop on our Westwood One Sports Night training camp tour. We end the show, though, the same way each and every night here on Westwood One Sports Night. Oliver Popular, I request that you play the tunes that make the folks become drowsy.
1: Thankfully, we've already hit that drowsy spot.
0: I've been drowsy
1: at this point in the show. TSA is a tough thing for everybody. If you're a traveler going through the airport, trying to get your stuff through, it can be a little bit of a hassle. Took a crazy turn from Juvenile, R&B singer slash rapper. He got caught in TSA. I don't think he's arrested for this because it's not really a crime. It's just more of a weird thing to find in the bag. But he got pulled at TSA because he was carrying cannonballs.
0: Can I ask a really stupid question?
1: Sure.
0: I thought a cannonball was like when you dive off the diving board and you go, cannonball! Splash! I didn't know it was a real thing.
1: Well, yeah, that's... Yeah, the cannonball that you do off of the dive board is based off of, like, the cannonball that was on ships hundreds of years ago, okay. That when the Revolutionary War was taking place, they were shooting cannonballs at the British. The British were shooting cannonballs at the Americans. The cannonball's it's a big thing. It led to the gun, because they used gunpowder to fire the stone balls hundreds of feet away to impact. I mean, a cannonball could really mess you up. You get hit with a cannonball, you're probably not walking away.
0: It sounds awful. I feel so stupid, I'll be honest. And I know that's not the intention of this segment. It's not to make me feel stupid, but I swear I thought. Because you, get into a ball and, you're...
1: Yeah. That's cannon, what it's based off of.
0: The cannon part, I just went over my
1: and
0: head.
1: And, it makes... In the pool, it makes a big splash, and if you get hit with it, your body is splashed, so...
0: Which is, not very good. Not very good. Well, that's awkward.
1: I don't know how he fit them. See, that's the thing, because generally when I think of cannonballs, they're very large. But he's trying to fly with five of them. They are from a Civil War fort in Alabama. He's trying to fly with five of them.
0: So they were like a souvenir, basically.
1: No, I think he copped them.
0: But he copped them to do what? Have them as a souvenir?
1: Yeah, I guess, yeah.
0: Hopefully.
1: Not like a, yeah, so it's a souvenir in the fact that I have them now, and I'm displaying them, not like I bought them in a gift shop.
0: One of my favorite words I used to love to say when I was a kid, when I first learned how to say it, was antique. Is that like antique?
1: These are antiques, that's for sure.
0: Isn't that so strange how I was geeked up over that word? I loved saying antique.
1: Have you ever been antiquing before?
0: I have. I've been to the Bargain Box, Viewers Mill Road. In Maryland, it's like Twin Brook, Maryland. The Bargain Box is like I've gone thrifting with my grandma Frances. She loves antique shopping. Shout out to my grandma Frances.
1: Found some crazy things when you go antiquing,
0: man. You never know what you're gonna find.
1: Literally, not a single time.
0: Life is like a box of chocolate.

0: You never know what you're going to get. Fun fact, I've only seen that movie once. Wait, same. So was that a thing where you like hadn't seen that Tom Hanks movie?
1: Forrest Gump. Yeah.
0: The fact that I referred to it as that Tom Hanks
1: the
0: movie.
1: The Tom Hanks movie, yeah.
0: Is amazing. But no. What are you watching right now, D-Day? You finished Unreal?
1: I did finish Unreal. I'm not fully through Quarterback. I don't really care to see the Jaden injury thing. I lived it. Yeah. I don't need to necessarily see it again. I'm not really. I don't know what I'm watching. I'm watching Training Camp tomorrow. I'm getting another 3 hours of sleep, and I'm watching Training Camp.
0: Yeah, we're about to watch. We're about to watch our eyelids. Appreciate Oliver Popular keeping us on track as he always does. Thank you to the super producer Denton Day. We appreciate you on the phone as well. Big shout out to JP Acosta of CBS Sports HQ. 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Our Training Camp tour continues tomorrow in Baltimore. With the Ravens, follow us on YouTube at Westwood One Sports Night. 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

full swing. NFL back together weekend coming up this weekend as well. I'll be out boots on the ground in Pittsburgh for back together weekend. Out in Latrobe, PA, and out at St. Vincent College. The fourth stop on our Westwood One Sports Night training camp tour, where we'll go to seven different training camps over the course of about 9 to 10 days. Our next stop is tomorrow in Baltimore with the Ravens. In lieu of that, I want to continue our division preview series, putting the AFC North under the microscope. Who is going to win a division that I think is as wide open as any in the National Football League, if I'm being honest, man? I can make the case, and I know some of you are going to say, oh, Lord, this brother's tripping. I can make the case for three out of the four teams in the division winning. I can make a case for the Steelers winning the division. I can make a case for the Ravens. I can make a case for the Bengals. You all thought I was going to say four teams, didn't you? I know. I have been uber bullish on the Cleveland Browns, but I'm not stuck on stupid. I know I have a better chance of growing a full beard than the Browns do of winning the AFC North in 2026. And I'm a naked face mole rat. That just is what it is. But I want to start with Cleveland when talking about this AFC North, because it's the team that we talk about the most here, it feels like, on Westwood One Sports Night, because I have an affinity for this group. I think they're going to be better than what the general public is giving them credit for. The thing that's going to decide Cleveland's year in 2026 is how much productivity are they going to get out of the offense, right? We know that defense is going to be star-studded, and I love what they've done here over the last couple of days, signing some building blocks to long-term extensions. Grant Delpit put pen to paper on a three-year, $36 million deal earlier today. We gave you the Denzel Ward news yesterday, 2 years, $62 million. So the Browns identifying some pieces that they want to move forward with long-term. But it's all going to be about the offense here when it comes to Cleveland. Our guy Tony, gosh, I always always butcher our brother's name. It's a radio host out in Cleveland from 92.3 The Fan. And his first name's not Tony. Brain fart, guys. Folks started practice today out in Cleveland is what I would say and what I wanted to get to. As far as how today went, the QB tracker out in Berea, Ohio at Browns practice. Shador Sanders, 16 and 19, no touchdowns, no picks. Deshaun Watson, 12 of 22, zero touchdowns, two interceptions. Every tweet I read today, is how I would put it. Every tweet that I read today out of Browns practice was that Deshaun Watson was god-awful. It's calling it what it is. His ass is terrible. And we know it. I say it all the time. His talents are left on a massage table, littered across the country, different massage tables, all throughout the U.S. of A. But in all reality, right, the reason why Deshaun Watson's cooked, the reason why Deshaun Watson will never be the same again is because the quarterback position, more than any other position in all of pro sports, is dependent on muscle memory. When you spend as much time on the shelf as Deshaun Watson does, and it has, and you're not getting reps, you lose the footwork. Your mechanics deteriorate, man. That is just the reality of the situation and what happens. I believe that is the case for Deshaun Watson, and he'll never be the same guy ever again throughout the course of his NFL career. Shador Sanders, too, is what makes this interesting. I know how I feel about Mr. Perfect Timing himself, Baby Dion, as I refer to him as. You surround him with weapons, which they have at the wide receiver spot, Denzel Boston, KC Concepcion, Isaiah Bond, Harold Fannin. You surround him with weapons like you did at the University of Colorado with, you know, LaJonte Wester and Travis Hunter and Jimmy Horn. You know what type of brother Shador is at the quarterback position, man. He can sling it. He's a distributor of the football. He's accurate. He knows how to layer throws. They just got to keep him upright. And I believe they're going to be able to do that with their revamped offensive line. So Zion Johnson was one of the big free agent signings this offseason for the Cleveland Browns, breaking the bank at the guard spot. He comes in, plug and play at your left guard spot. You bring in Elgton Jenkins from the Green Bay Packers. Sorry, I was popular. Going to be very, very good for the Cleveland Browns. And I just love
this time around, going into training camp, the Browns are just so much more formidable on the offensive side of the football from a personnel standpoint. In a receiving core, that's cute. Y'all know how I feel about football. The game is won and lost in the trenches. I like their offensive line. I like their defensive line. They will be better than folks give them credit for. How about I make – ooh, I'm feeling it. Can I make a bold prediction here on West One Sports Night? Am I allowed to do that? You're damn right I am. It's our program. I don't know if this has ever happened in the history of the NFL. I believe all four teams from the AFC North will make the AFC playoffs. I believe all four teams from the AFC North will make the postseason. There are four division winners, right? And then there are three wild cards. I believe all three wild cards come out of the North, meaning teams like either New England or Buffalo is not making the playoffs. There's only one team coming out of the AFC East. There's only going to be one team coming out of the AFC South, one team coming out of the AFC West. That's how good I think this division is. That's how good I think the Browns are. If you were to line up the Browns versus the Chargers right now, give me Cleveland. Give me Cleveland. If you were to line up the Browns versus the damn Patriots, I'd probably take the Patriots. But y'all get what I'm saying here. I'm bullish on this group. They have a real shot to exceed expectations. And here's the thing about the NFL. We know this. Injuries can change the landscape and trajectory of a season in an instant. In an instant. So let's not act like there's no scenario in which Cleveland can make the postseason coming up in 2026. I want to begin to open up the phone lines at 310-840-4910 here on Westwood One Sports Night. The very next stop on our Westwood One Sports Night training camp tour is later on today in Baltimore with the Ravens. In lieu of that, as we continue our division preview series, who wins the AFC North coming up in 2026? 310-840-4910 is the number. We took a look at the Cleveland Browns. The team that I think is got the widest variance of any team in the division is the Cincinnati Bengals. The Cincinnati Bengals, to me, I can see the Bengals going all the way to the Super Bowl. I can see the Bengals also being a 6-win team that misses the playoffs. According to our friends at the DraftKings Sportsbook, the Bengals have the second best odds.

0: odds to win this division at plus 184, right? I believe they've got a legitimate shot. The biggest thing, if you're a Bengals fan, the biggest reason for optimism that you have is that your Achilles heel over the past several years, to me, has been your defense and your pass rush in particular. You have done a lot and left no stone unturned in terms of improving that. Boye Mafe coming over from the Super Bowl champion Seattle Seahawks. Dexter Lawrence, a perennial All-Pro coming from the Giants. Former Pro Bowl D-tackle. John Allen brought in by way of the Minnesota Vikings. You drafted arguably, you know, the best rusher out of the SEC last year in Cassius Howell. Like, he should be able to give you some juice. I love what you have at corner with DJ Turner. They're real, and I don't know, it just seems like I'm just running off names here at this point. But, like, the bottom line is their biggest Achilles heel last year was their front seven. They couldn't stop the run. They couldn't impact the opposing team's quarterback. I just named you four difference makers that they've added to improve this football team, to improve this defense. You can act as if you're sleep on the Bengals if you want. They got a crapper, get off of the pot, shake a leg or lose one, as I like to say. How many seats in the NFL are hotter than Zach Taylor's right now, guys? Whew. Taki hot, as I like to say. En fuego, you know? If he don't win, especially early on, his ass is out of there. I'm telling you. And then this gets us to the cynical thoughts of our producer, Denton Day, who's already looking ahead at possible scenarios if things go bad this year for the Bengals of how Joe Burrow could potentially be somewhere else. That's the other risk that I think Cincy runs here. Yeah, you want to be good because you want to sell tickets. You want to make money. You want to make the playoffs. More importantly, you want to keep your quarterback happy. You want to keep your quarterback happy. Joe Burrow is, what, top four, top five most talented quarterbacks in the sport right now? Yet, he hasn't played in a postseason game since when? 2022? 2023? It's been a while. It's been a while. When you have a guy like him, who's a generational talent at the position, you want to maximize the window that he has in his prime. You do. And right now, I don't think the Bengals are. I don't think the Bengals are. But this offseason, based off of what they did via free agency and the draft to improve that defense, I love where Cincinnati's headed. On the offensive side of the football for the Bengals, we know how they get down on that side. You know what I'm saying? Joe Burrow throwing to the best wide receiver duo in football, talking about Ja'Marr Chase and T. Higgins. I love it. They had some issues last year on the interior. Dylan Fairchild, Dalton Risner at guard. I'm curious to see how those two are able to handle themselves. I like this team overall, though, man. I do. And I talk about the Eagles all the time in the NFC as a team that's got just a super wide variance in terms of, you know, how their season could go. I feel the same way about the Bengals. I can see the Bengals being a 12-win team that punches their ticket to the Super Bowl. I could also see the Bengals being a 6-win team that gets his coaching staff fired at season's end. Putting the AFC North under the microscope, we'll make three stops in the NFC North on our Westwood One Sports Night training camp tour beginning later this morning out in Baltimore in the Charm City. We'll go out to B-More to check out Lamar Jackson, Jesse Minter, and the Baltimore Ravens. The beginning of a new era out there in B-More. On Saturday, we'll be out there for Back Together Weekend in the NFL for Pittsburgh Steelers training camp out in Latrobe. And then next Friday, we'll be out in Berea, Ohio, taking a up-close and personal look at the Cleveland Browns. In lieu of that, who should be the favorite to win the AFC North? 310-840-4910. The Ravens have the best odds at winning it at minus 112. Bengals have the second-best odds at plus 184. The Pittsburgh Steelers have the third-best odds at plus 510. And they're the group that I feel like internally probably feels the best about themselves, right? Aaron Rodgers decided to come back. Yes, you moved on from Mike Tomlin. Yes, you're entering a new era under Mike McCarthy. But I think the Steelers feel like, hey, last year we got our whistle wet in terms of like showing the world, hey, you know, if we're healthy, we can be a formidable group. We are going to be a frisky team that can compete to win 9-10 games regularly. But what they did this offseason, going out and adding Michael Pittman, here was their biggest issue last year to me. That defense was legit, as they always are. They had some injuries in the secondary that kind of hampered them a little bit down the stretch. But overall, I thought the defense was really good once again. The problem with Pittsburgh is they could not create and generate explosives on the offensive side of the football. Aaron Rodgers was dead last in the NFL in terms of yards per attempt, and they pushed the ball vertically, you know, less than any other team in football. Bringing in Michael Pittman, another guy that can stretch the field vertically for you, I think is a huge, huge help if you are Aaron Rodgers in the Pittsburgh Steelers. The other sneaky brother that they brought in, rookie Jeremy Bernard out of the University of Alabama, a burner, and a guy that Aaron Rodgers has already spent a lot of time with here early on in camp. We heard from Jeremy Bernard during the mandatory minicamp talking about, you know, how Aaron Rodgers, you know, sees something in him because he's always on him. He's always critiquing him, always giving him something that he could work on. Love that the young pup appreciates that. He should have a good year as well. This supporting cast that Rodgers has, man, this supporting cast that Aaron Rodgers has between DK Metcalf, between Pat Freiermuth, and Michael Pittman and Jeremy Bernard, you bring in Rico Dowdle, who's coming in off of the best year of his career. I'm telling you, the Steelers will be a force to be reckoned with coming up in 2026. It's why I think this division has a chance to be the best in football next year. I believe all four teams have a chance to make the postseason. We may see history where the entire AFC North makes the NFL's second season and punches their ticket to the playoffs. How likely is that? Probably not, because the Browns are the, you know, the ugly stepchild in the conversation. But you know what's a lot more likely? The Steelers, Bengals, and Ravens all getting in. Just is what it is, man. It is what it is. I want to let you hear from Steelers quarterback Aaron Rodgers, because y'all know I was not a big proponent of him returning for the 2026 season. We got some more insight yesterday as to why Aaron Rodgers is back for 2026.
1: What is it? Why is this it?
2: I thought last year might be it, and then Mike got hired, and I talked to the wife, and she said, you can do one more year. So I said, well, see if it works out. And then it kind of all came together.
3: When you talked to DK earlier, and he said, well, you know, saying it's the last year might just be something guys did, you don't make it this year, you want to come back another year. Do you think you'll have any kind of debate? Or
2: no, zero debate.
0: What are the odds that Aaron Rodgers is like pulling a Manti Te'o? We've never seen this man's wife. And I don't know what woman out there would have the patience to deal with his ass in a real deal setting. But man,
4: he brings her up all the time. He's like asking for us.
0: I know.
4: Because he is such a public figure and he's been in public relationships. Not that everyone needs to know everything about your relationship, but
0: didn't
4: him
0: you date
4: in particular.
0: Danica Patrick?
4: What's that?
0: But didn't he date Danica Patrick?
4: Yeah, it didn't go well. And Olivia Munn. Didn't go well. And Shailene Woodley. Didn't go well.
0: He knows how to pick them, though. I guess, right?
4: Kind of. I mean, more or less. It's not like those are all attractive women. But it's just he constantly mentions the wife. And then he gets very weird when people will be like, well, let's see a picture of your wife.
0: Yeah. It is strange, man. 310-840-4910 is the number. I want you all to be getting a lot up on the phones with this. We're in Baltimore tomorrow. The next stop on our Westwood One Sports Night training camp tour. We'll take a visit to Baltimore to check out the Ravens. It's a Wednesday here on Westwood One Sports Night, so you know how we get down. Our division preview series continues. Who is most likely to win the AFC North coming up in 2026. I'll give you my official prediction, plus take your calls on it next here on Westwood One Sports Night.
5: The NBA has reshaped in one summer. LeBron and Jaylen Brown are in Philly. Giannis is headed to Miami. Paul George is a Celtic. And that's just the Eastern Conference. Who will challenge the Knicks for the NBA crown? Westwood One Sports.
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0: 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Here's Linnell Willingham.
1: Yes, indeed. You heard the big voice guy. 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NFL training camp in full swing. Our training camp tour continues tomorrow in Baltimore as we pay a visit to Lamar Action Jackson and the Ravens. In lieu of that, as well as it being a Wednesday here on WrestleBone Sports Night, we continue our NFL division preview series with the AFC North. Who do you think is going to win the North? 310-840-4910 is the number. You can tweet at me as well. It is at NELL_BTP. We've done a pretty decent job previewing this division. We've talked about three out of the four teams, except for the Baltimore Ravens, the group that I think is actually going to win the AFC North. I believe year one of Jesse Minter will bear the results that Ravens fans have been desperately hoping for since Lamar Jackson has come to town. I believe this is the year that Lamar Jackson gets over his postseason bugaboos. And let's be honest, guys, I love Lamar Jackson as much as the next guy does. I give a rat's ass about what he does during the regular season. I get it, man. He's arguably been one of the greatest regular season quarterbacks of all time. When you consider the numbers, you consider him being a multi-time MVP, you consider how electric he's been. But here's the reality. In 8 career postseason games, Lamar Jackson, at times, has looked like a shell of himself. Let's call it like we see it, right? You're going into your 8th year in the National Football League. At some point, if you're Lamar Jackson, y'all know what I like to say. You got to shake a leg or lose one. It is damn near Super Bowl or bust if you are the Baltimore Ravens. And for a team to be in year one of a new coaching regime and a new staff, to have those type of expectations, you probably think I'm crazy. No, it has everything to do with who's under center. Declan Doyle, brought in as the new offensive coordinator of the Baltimore Ravens. The number one change that I expect to see from Baltimore this time around is the physicality that I expect that rushing attack to have. I expect it to look a lot different, you know, with this wide zone run scheme. I expect it to look a lot more traditional in terms of the way that they run the football. We may see Lamar Jackson have his fewest rushing attempts ever coming up this year. I believe the QB run game is going to be a part of what they do, but I believe they're going to take a lot of the pressure off of him and lean into this big physical offensive line that they have. They brought back John Simpson, right? You draft the big kid out of Penn State, the best interior guard, or the best interior lineman, rather, in the entire 2026 class. Your tackle tandem of Ronnie Stanley and Roger Rosengarten, two big behemoths, man. They're going to be a lot more physical at the point of attack in the running game. What I'm geeked up for, though, is how Lamar benefits off of the running game. Similarly to what we're seeing in Washington with Jayden Daniels being put under center more, you know, with David Blau and trying to capitalize off the play-action pass game, I expect that to be the case with Lamar Jackson and Declan Doyle coming up here in year two. I expect their run game and their pass game to be married more than it ever has been. Lamar Jackson in 2026 will be one of the best play-action quarterbacks in all of the NFL. It just is what it is. He is going to have more play-action attempts than he's ever had. But here's the thing, like I said a moment ago, I love Lamar. I think he's got a chance to go down as the greatest quarterback of all time. Y'all know how bullish I am on him. But at the end of the day, if you don't perform when the lights are the brightest, it's hard for me to be able to sit up here and continue to back you. And that's what I've done with Lamar Jackson. I've given him the benefit of the doubt because I understand how much of the burden he carries for that football team. Inserting Declan Doyle is the first step to Lamar Jackson not having to be Superman. According to folks in that Ravens building, Declan Doyle is actually the one that is Superman. Lamar Action Jackson, the multi-time MVP, had this to say about his new signal caller in the Charm City.
2: Challenging me each and every day, whether it's footwork, you know, rather it's just, you know, just get the ball rolling. You know, let's get to the line of scrimmage, execute at a fast tempo. You know, in the classroom, he told me that early, you know, in the classroom, it's easy for you to just get this right. But when you get up to the line of scrimmage, it's execution fast enough, you know, and I like that. All right, age, it doesn't mean anything because respect is respect. You know, his title is coach. So I'm going to treat him like a coach. I don't care if he's 50, 29, 28. I don't feel like I know it all. You know, even if I feel like I know something, nah, teach me. I want to see your point of view of this. You know, so he's challenging us. And that's pretty much what I want. And I feel like every player should want that. You want the coach to bring the best out of you.
1: Lamar Jackson sounds like a dude that is geared up for a massive 2026 season. If he is able to meet the expectations that I have for him, not only will the Ravens bounce back from their poor failures last year, I think they'll be one of the best teams in the AFC. I believe the Ravens, like Vegas does, I believe the Ravens will win the AFC North. Our pals at the DraftKings Sportsbook have him with the best odds to win the division at minus 112. I believe that comes to fruition. But like I continue to say, they can win the division every year for the rest of Lamar's career if they want to. If they do not have postseason success, it's all going to be for nothing. 310-840-4910. Who is your favorite to win the AFC North? And then what does Lamar Jackson have to do this postseason to get over the hump? 310-840-4910. What does Lamar have to do during the playoffs this year to get this monkey off of his back? And I'll give you the numbers here once again if you're just joining us. 8 career playoff starts, 10 touchdowns to 7 interceptions, and the sack total is you know, risen dramatically as well. He's got to protect the football in the playoffs a lot better than he has at this point in his career. If he does, I think the Ravens have a shot to go on a legitimate run in the landscape of the AFC. 310-840-4910 is the number. Who do you have winning the AFC North coming up here during the 2026 season? 310-840-4910. Let's go to Ryan in Dallas, who's been on hold the longest, batting leadoff for us tonight here on Westwood One Sports Night. Ryan, what's going on, brother? Welcome in.
3: Yes, sir. I appreciate all of your opinions. Love it all. But you were hot on the Browns about maybe 15 minutes ago.
1: Hot on the Browns all of a sudden, being go ahead. I'll let you continue before I cut you off. How rude of me. Go ahead.
3: Yeah. No. Go ahead.
1: No, it's your floor, buddy. You go ahead.
3: Okay. Yeah. So you were hot on the Browns earlier, and then now all of a sudden we're going on the Ravens, and then the Steelers, and then the Bengals. So we're jumping all over the place. So I don't understand which opinion that you're actually going to really throw out there. And then
1: I just told you that I believe the Ravens are going to win the North. That's the opinion. That's the take that I've given here. We're previewing the entire division, pal. Who do you think is going to win the division?
3: I'll take the Bengals over that because I think the Steelers are going to be absolute dog because I think Aaron Rodgers is toast. And
1: I think Aaron Rodgers is cursed.
3: No, toast.
1: Oh, okay, toast.
3: Like,
1: okay,
3: being done for his career. I love him. I think he's probably a top 4 or 5 quarterback of all time.
1: You just don't see it this year with Pittsburgh. I don't either. Don't appreciate the call, pal. 310-840-4910 is the number. I think with this entire AFC North division, the one thing that you can never question is the toughness of this division. We know how physical and black and blue the games are between the Steelers and the Ravens. We know the physicality that the Browns are accustomed to playing with, being one of the most formidable defenses in football over the past several years. The Bengals are the only group that feels like they're a little bit soft, with a capital S. Things got chippy today at Bengals practice, and their quarterback, Joe Burrow, he was here for it.
4: But did you guys feel like you had an edge out there?
5: Number one sure had one today.
4: Zero.
5: Number zero did too, so You know, those two are two of the best in the league, and they're going to be going at it every day. So whatever those guys need to get excited to get better, go ahead and do it.
6: Do you like that? Is that good, you think?
5: To an extent. When it starts to interrupt practice, not too much, but if you can, you know, maybe punch somebody in the face in about, you know, 15 to 20 seconds and then get back lined up, that's probably ideal.
1: That is probably ideal. I would agree, Joe Burrow, that is probably ideal. I think this Bengals team, the toughness element of them is kind of lacked over the past several seasons. It feels like they're all finesse is the best way that I can describe Cincinnati. Them going back to the well and being a better running team in 2026, I think will help them out as well, too. I'm a big Chase Brown fan. Chase Brown last year, while Jamar and T. Higgins were, you know, on the shelf at times, while Burrow was on the shelf at times, Chase Brown was the consistent factor, the consistent presence, rather, of this Cincinnati Bengals offense. I expect him to have another big year coming up in 2026. I believe the Baltimore Ravens will win the AFC North. So do our friends at the DraftKings Sportsbook. They give them the best odds at -112. Who do you think wins the AFC North coming up here in 2026? 310-840-4910 is the number. We'll take a couple of different stops throughout the AFC North as we roll throughout our Westwood One Sports Night training camp tour, which continues with stop number two tomorrow morning in Baltimore, paying a visit to the Ravens. We'll be in Pittsburgh on Saturday paying a visit to the Steelers. And then next Friday, August the 7th, we'll be in Berea, Ohio, checking in on the Cleveland Browns. 310-840-4910 is the number. Who do you got winning the AFC North coming up here in 2026? TJ is in Michigan wanting to chime in. TJ, what's going on, man?
7: Hey, thanks for having me.
1: Yes, sir. Appreciate you chiming in.
7: Yeah, I think Lamar Jackson and the Baltimore Ravens have a clear higher ceiling than anyone in that, you know, in the region, so I think they can go for it. I think, honestly, if Lamar Jackson can, you know, take those safe throws instead of going for long shots, that they can trust their defense. And on paper, I mean, they're stronger than anyone really out there. So if they can, they can really chime in and lock in, they got more grit, I believe we might see Lamar Jackson, while he's healthy, you know, the best season he may ever have. So I have high hopes for him. I think he deserves it. Been watching this man since high school, since he did that crazy play right before going into the end zone.
1: Yes, sir.
7: And so, yeah, I would love to see him do something, you know, significant to the point where maybe he might bring a Super Bowl to Baltimore.
1: That'd be huge, man. I appreciate the call. The other piece that I have conveniently omitted about Baltimore and what their Achilles heel was last year, this Ravens defense in 2026, it did not look like your traditional Baltimore Ravens defense. They couldn't get after the passer consistently. There were major, major issues for that group in the secondary. And they were, you know, battered by injury. This offseason, they've gotten, some really good news when it comes to their defense. They got some really good news earlier this afternoon as well. It's Justin Madubuike not going to be on the physically unable to perform list. He's ready to go and practice for the first time since week two of last year. So getting him back in the fold, I think it's going to be huge. As much as we talk about Lamar Jackson and the Ravens offense, I do believe their defense is the determining factor for their success coming up in 2026. Last year, what were they ranked? What, 24th in the NFL in terms of yards per game allowed? And then the thing that I go back to, over the course of my lifetime, I'm 28 years of age, right? Over my entire life, the Ravens have always had a pass rush. Always had a pass rush. Last year, they didn't. And it had a lot to do with Madubuike not being in the lineup. You get him back. You make the trade to acquire Trey Hendrickson. You got Travis Jones coming back. You got year two of Mike Green. They're cooking with gas when it comes to their pass rush. I believe the Ravens defense will be much improved coming up in 2026. And if they are, this could be the year that they finally get over the hump. Dan is in New Jersey wanting to chime in on the AFC North. Dan, what you got for us, man?
8: Hey, now, how you doing, brother?
1: Doing good, brother. Appreciate you chiming in, man.
8: All right, so first, I'm just going to say I'm a Steeler fan, but this is completely unbiased. I want to run through the whole division because you have, real quick. All right? One, I'm never going to believe in the Browns. I think they're between them and the Jets are two of the most disorganized, dysfunctional franchises ever. So I just can never believe in them. Lamar, yes, what Lamar has to do to get the monkey off his back, he has to at least bring them to a Super Bowl and play well in that Super Bowl. Mm-hmm. So without a doubt. Like, that's what has to happen because no one's going to believe in them until at least gets them there. I personally believe the Bengals are the best team in this division. Okay. I think they're going to actually my Super Bowl pick going there with the Eagles.
1: Wow. Okay.
8: I believe
1: so you got Eagles, yeah. Bengals in the Super Bowl is what you're saying.
8: Yeah, that was my pick.
1: Okay.
8: But I want to give you my take on the Steelers.
1: Yes, sir.
8: One, nobody cares about Aaron Rodgers' wife. Who cares if she exists? I don't even care about this man. All right. I don't know why nobody really talked about this or brought this up last year. If you remember in that playoff game last year, at the end of the game, when the game was over, this man took himself out of the game.
1: Hold on, pal. Dan, he was getting his ass handed to him. He was getting broken in half.
8: That's fine, but he got him in that mess, right?
1: That's true.
8: So let me tell you something.
1: Mm-hmm.
8: Can you tell me, or can I ask you something? Can you tell me the last time you saw a starting quarterback, a legit starting quarterback in this league, in a playoff game that is losing, that leaves the game due to non-injury at the end of the game?
1: Just checking himself out.
8: Everybody else take their licks with everybody else.
1: Yeah.
8: I'm sorry.
1: It's abnormal, and I'm glad you double-clicked on it. It highlights it perfectly. I'm going to let you run, Dan, because we're up against the clock. I appreciate you as always, man. 310-840-4910. Taking your calls on the AFC North, the division that can be one of the most competitive in all of the National Football League coming up in 2026. I've got the Baltimore Ravens ending up on top and winning that division. I also think Lamar Jackson gets over his postseason bugaboos coming up in 2026. What say you? 310-840-4910. Who do you got winning the AFC North? We'll take your calls on that. Plus, one of the newest head coaches in the NFL, Mike LaFleur, put his foot in his mouth. How? We'll let you hear from him next here on Westwood One Sports Night.
0: The wait is over. 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

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Our Westwood One Sports Tonight training camp tour continues later on this morning out in the Charm City, taking a visit to Baltimore, Maryland to go hang out with the dummies. Some of you are probably thinking, what? Do you think that the people of Baltimore are lower on the IQ scale? No, America, that is not what I mean. If you're from Baltimore, you probably take it as a compliment, me calling you a dummy. What it is, stupid. So, quick story time. I went to Bethany College. I tell you all the time, my terrible Division III. They recruited so many kids from Baltimore. And that was my first real exposure to Baltimoreans. And that's what they are. They're their own, like, genre of people. Talk about Baltimoreans. Everybody from Baltimore has got, like, a lighter attached to their belt buckle. It's like the weirdest bit ever. Just ready to light a cigarette at any given moment. They all wear like big baggy jean shorts. They're Bamas out in Baltimore. Let's be honest. That's how I describe a Baltimore brother when I was growing up. Y'all just Bamas. But I've grown to love y'all, man. Based off of the folks I went to college with. Could you imagine you're like meeting a new teammate and he goes, what it is, Stu?

0: According to our pals at the DraftKings Sportsbook, the Baltimore Ravens have the best odds to win it at minus 112. Bengals second best odds at plus 184. Steelers third best odds at plus 510. And then the Browns a long shot at plus 2100. I think the Ravens are going to bounce back in a major way and win that division coming up in 2026. I also believe Lamar Jackson gets over his postseason woes coming up in 2026 as well. Am I crazy? Who do you got winning the division, and will Lamar Jackson get over the hump this year? 310-840-4910. Jim out in Indiana wanting to chime in. Jimbo, what's going on, partner?
1: You're taking my call.
0: Yes, sir. What's going on, man?
1: I liked your hot take earlier in the night.
0: Texas? About all four teams? Oh, you're talking about the Texans. Okay.
1: Yeah. You said something about all four teams making it in the North?
0: I think that could be a real possibility, Jim. You know what that would mean, though? That would mean only one team would come out of the AFC South, and I think that team would be the Houston Texans.
1: I like them and Jacksonville.
0: Okay.
1: So I'm going to go with the Bengals to win the division.
0: Okay.
1: And the Steelers to get in the wild card.
0: Real quick before we let you go, how do you see Lamar Jackson faring this postseason? Does he bounce back or not?
1: I'm waiting on your call tomorrow. That's going to be awesome.
0: I appreciate you, man. 310-840-4910. Y'all never cease to amaze me here on this program. Y'all are just bubbly, amazing people. 310-840-4910. Before we get back to the phones, relative to Lamar Jackson, real quick, just to double click on what we're talking about in terms of his lack of postseason success. When we talk about why the Ravens haven't advanced in the playoffs, obviously it's easy to put Lamar's numbers under the microscope. Clearly he is just a totally different quarterback in the regular season and in the postseason. The other thing I think you got to do too is, I mean, Todd Monken, what was it, 2024? The way that they self-sabotage themselves in 24 by just not throwing the football or not running, not being balanced enough, rather, in that postseason game, not handing it off and running it after having just so much success in that game and throughout the season as a rushing team. I don't know if you can put all of the postseason woes on Lamar. Todd Monken wears some of it for what happened in 2024 as well. 310-840-4910. Ryan is in Columbus wanting to check in. Ryan, what's going on, man? Welcome in to Westwood One Sports Night. What you got for us?
2: Thanks for taking my call.
0: Yes, sir.
2: I'm a Steeler fan. I think it's going to be the Ravens. I like Jesse Minter a lot as their head coach. Hopefully that gets their stuff together on defense. Mm-hmm. But I will say, as a fan of the Steelers, don't sleep on them. I think one thing that doesn't really get talked about as much with McCarthy is his hires. And I think that was something that Tomlin kind of held the team back with. I questioned some of his hires, especially for the offensive side of the ball. Mm-hmm. And I wasn't much of a fan of Terrell Austin for the defense. So I think some of the hires he had, Patrick Graham, I think will be interesting. One of his big strengths, at least, was adapting, which doesn't say much, but...
0: Well, he didn't have no talent in Vegas. So he had to adapt. So I think that's why they used that to describe him. But
2: yeah, I mean, from what he had in Vegas, I mean, outside Max Crosby,
0: he made a dollar out of 15 cents is the best way that I will put it, man. And I think that's a good point. I do feel like he's going to be able to maximize the personnel that Pittsburgh has on defense. I appreciate the call as always, brother. 310-840-4910 is the number here on Westwood One Sports Night. I believe the Baltimore Ravens are going to walk away the champs of the AFC North coming up in 2026. What say you? 310-840-4910 is the number. We'll take your calls on who is going to win the AFC North. Plus, we got a bunch of other things to get to coming up here in this 1 a.m. hour on the East Coast as well. As promised, I'll let you hear the ridiculous comments made from new Cardinals head coach Mike LaFleur. Plus, we will recap Commanders practice from earlier.

0: this morning. Myself, Denton Day, out there, boots on the ground for practice number one of a pivotal year number three for the Washington Commanders. We'll also be joined in this 1 a.m. hour by Commanders Pro Bowl safety and special teamer Jeremy Reeves, as he gave us an exclusive here on Westwood One Sports Night. So much to get to, so much to look forward to as we get ready to enter the 1 a.m. hour on the East Coast. We'll preview the Commanders and let you hear from Mike LaFleur next.
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0: 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Here's Lindell Willingham.
1: Full transparency, first and foremost, I am Lindell Willingham. This is Westwood One Sports Night. Get me up at 3 a.m. Eastern Time. Full transparency, the lyrics to this instrumental, I don't know if anyone out there is familiar with the song. The only reason I know it is it's because it's on the Madden NFL 2026 soundtrack, and the lyrics are like, dim-a-dit, and that's all he says for like 3 minutes. Fire beat, though. 310-840-4910. Taking your calls on who you think wins the AFC North. I've drawn my line in the sand. I think it's going to be Lamar Jackson and the Baltimore Ravens. I also believe that all four teams out of the AFC North will make the postseason, yes, including the Cleveland Browns. It'll be something that's never happened in the history of the NFL, and it's a bad sign if you're, you know, a fan of maybe like the Patriots, or you're a fan of the Chargers, or a fan of the Broncos. Because, look, a lot of these divisions in the AFC have multiple teams that have a real shot. They can make an argument to say, hey, we're the best. But I think this North, the toughness of this division, I think their schedules will also help them out, man. And I think the Browns are going to outkick their coverage and exceed expectations coming up here in 2026. We continue our training camp tour tomorrow. I got to stop saying tomorrow. Later on this morning in Baltimore with the Ravens, paying a visit to Lamar Action Jackson and company. In lieu of that, we asked you, who do you think is going to win the AFC North? 310-840-4910. We also had stop one of the training camp tour today. We were out in Ashburn, Virginia, looking at the 2026 Washington Commanders. They're going into a pivotal year number three under Jaden Daniels, Dan Quinn, and Adam Peters. We started off the show talking about the potential contract controversy between C.J. Stroud and the Houston Texans. I believe they should pay him right now because the price only goes up if you wait. And next offseason, Jaden Daniels, Caleb Williams, Drake May, Bo Nix, all extension eligible. Another reason why year number three is so pivotal for Jaden Daniels. Throughout the spring, right, I got to follow this group as well, but it's different when you're on the practice field in training camp. It's different when it's camp time rather than OTAs. I think the OTAs and the mandatory mini camp, and this is for every program across the National Football League, I think OTAs and mandatory minicamp are traditionally about honing in and focusing on individual skills, right? When it comes to training camp, I think at that point the team becomes the priority. I think at that point the team becomes what's most important. A couple of observations I had from today's session, the thing that jumps out right off of the rip to me. Last year, I was out there, boots on the ground, for practice number one of Commanders camp. This year's first practice compared to last year's first practice, it is literally a night and day difference. If you're watching us on YouTube, you can do so by searching Westwood One Sports Night. You know the graphic that we have up for this show. It is me with a temp fade. Drastically different than me with a 1.5 wave cut. The practice is drastically different last year to this year for the Commanders as well. Last year's opening session went for about 45 minutes, and it was like a glorified walkthrough. Today, they went damn near 2 hours, a lot of good on good, meaning they were doing a lot of competitive periods. And when you think about where the Commanders want to get to in 2026, having more competitive practice periods, competing more in practice, I think only makes you better. That is the name of the game when it comes to training camp for the Commanders. It's going to be competition. You got to compete. Compete, compete, compete. Y'all know how I get down. I want the damn lunch ladies competing for who's got the juiciest sirloin. I want the damn janitors competing for who mops the floor the best. You got to compete. Heavy levels of competition today out at Commanders practice. We've talked about this all offseason as well. New offensive coordinator in David Blau. New defensive coordinator in Durante Jones. On day one of camp, it should have been to the surprise of nobody. The defense further ahead than where the offense is. The competitive period that we saw today in Washington was a lot of red zone work. Starting offense versus the starting defense. And the starting defense routinely got the better of the Commanders' offense. Now, the number one thing that stood out from those, you know, good-on-good competitive periods is why Washington's offense struggled. One of the big talking points all offseason has been, well, can they get another pass-catching threat in there at the wide receiver spot opposite Terry McLaurin? When the first-team offense went against the first-team defense on the goal line in the red zone, when it's a more condensed, tight space, really sticky coverage on the back end. Plastering receivers, forcing Jaden Daniels to routinely hold on to the football. He would have been sacked three or four times throughout today's session in a row at a point in time. You know what I'm saying? So, and this isn't an indictment on Jaden Daniels in the offense. It's just a byproduct of where both sides of the football are at on day one of camp. Traditionally, throughout training camp, and this is at the NFL level, at the college level, at the high school level. In camp, the defense is going to be ahead and it's going to be able to play faster. That's just the way that it works. A lot less thinking on that side of the football, especially when you're installing a new scheme. But Washington's offense struggled today. Jaden Daniels, the best way that I would describe him, is erratic, right? Describe him as erratic. And I think the thing that stood out and what I was most, you know, I'm trying to find the right adjective here before I get canceled in Commander's land. The thing that stood out the most about Jaden Daniels today was him being forced to hold on to the football. And when he was able to throw the ball on time in the early portions of practice, he was a little bit inaccurate. An issue that plagued him at times during his limited sample size in 2026. But the reality is, I don't think the Commanders have anything to worry about on the offensive side when it comes to Jaden Daniels. I don't. I believe that as camp progresses, as the season progresses, as his mastery of the offense improves, he will get better. He will look better. Bottom line. And here's the thing. Training camp is what? 5-6 weeks? Something like that? You're going to have a bad practice or two. That's just what it is. It's the nature of the beast. What I can't stand, and now I'm getting personal here, what I can't stand about the Commanders fan base, and I'm a part of it. You see my damn background if you're looking on YouTube, is with Jaden Daniels, it's almost like there's been this mama's boy syndrome that's been created. And that's no pun intended. I have no issue with the relationship he got with his mom. I love how involved she is. But y'all fans, you say anything objectively critical about Jaden Daniels, and it's like committing a war crime. You would think I got a damn bomb strapped to my chest. That's how some of you act. You can be critical of the franchise quarterback while also believing he's the guy moving forward and is the future. Just my thoughts on it. The defense, though, for Washington, that side of the football will make or break what the team is coming up in 2026. It just will, man. Adafe Owe was the big free agent signing that Washington brought in by way of the L.A. Chargers, and he's the perfect type of free agent. The reality is, I know, you don't really have elite talent hit free agency anymore, right? Because teams got the franchise tag, and they can lock them up long-term. Good players don't hit free agency. If you're going to go out and spend a big bag in free agency, I've got kind of like a checklist that it's some boxes that you got to check off. Adafe Owe checks every box. Ascending player. When you think about the age and you look at the productivity from a stack standpoint, he's getting better year in and year out. You now give him an opportunity here in Washington where you can play a majority of the snaps, and now you're not paying him for what he's done. You're paying him for what he ultimately could be. He nearly picked off Jaden Daniels today, and just you felt his impact, man. He's one of those dudes that gets off of the bus looking like an all-pro. Who knows just how good he will be coming up in 2026 for the Washington Commanders. He stood out, and the entire secondary stood out today as well, man, including Washington Commanders safety, Jeremy Reeves, somebody that is very near and dear to my heart. I love what he brings to the table from a competition standpoint. I love the way that he approaches the game. He is as real deal of an individual as there is, man. His story is awesome. A guy that's been, you know, cut multiple times, was signed into the NFL as an undrafted free agent, and he has made the most of his opportunity in the National Football League. He absolutely has, man. I love everything that we've gotten out of Jeremy Reeves. We got the chance to catch up with Commander safety Jeremy Reeves after practice. If you missed any of that conversation, we encourage you to search Westwood One Sports Night on YouTube, a part of our YouTube exclusive content here on Westwood One Sports Night as we continue to bring you that all throughout NFL training camp. But my big takeaways from Ashburn this morning, good start for day one of practice for the Commanders because that defense is going to make or break the 2026 Washington Commanders. 310-840-4910 is the number. If you're just now joining us, it is a Wednesday here on Westwood One Sports Night, so we continue our division preview series with the AFC North. Who wins the AFC North and why? 310-840-4910. I've got Lamar and the Ravens. What say you? Troy is in Pittsburgh. What's going on, Troy?
2: What's up, man? How you doing?
1: Doing good, brother. Appreciate you chiming in.
2: So, in terms of AFC North football,
1: yes, sir.
2: I just on the Ravens, I only see three people that scare me outside of Lamar, Derek, and Kyle Hamilton. I don't even know if I can name someone on that team that brings anything to the table except for them three.
1: How about Trey Hendrickson, who's been one of the NFL's best pass rushers over the past 5 years? Does he ring a bell? Does that name ring a bell for you?
2: I mean, new site, new coach, new defensive
1: team. Bias Steeler alert. Come on, pal.
2: I mean, if I'm picking a team, I'm picking the Bengals. So I am being objective.
1: Bias Bengal alert. No, I'm kidding.
2: But I can't look at the Ravens, and you can't tell me that with a new coach that's unproven, with a team that has slacked in the division lately, past couple of years, with a quarterback that, frankly, shows up when he wants to and other times doesn't. I just don't see the Ravens being able to put together a whole season. And outside of that, I feel like the Ravens are always the most unhealthy team in the AFC
1: last
2: North.
1: Last year, they got crushed by injury. Your point
2: they
1: relative
2: always
1: to
2: get
1: last year.
2: By injuries.
1: Yeah. I think there's definitely some merit to that.
2: It just doesn't seem like the sense of urgency inside the AFC North. If I'm going to put a team that is least urgent of what's going on right now, I'm putting the Ravens at the bottom of that list.
1: Even though they went out and made a massive swing for a pass rusher in Trey Hendrickson?
2: Well, the Steelers, you know, got rid of a 18-year head coach, went out and signed a true

0: number two wide receiver, a true number two wide receiver, probably a top five number two wide receiver in the league this year. Got Patrick Graham on defense to switch up that scheme and got Terrell Austin out of there.
1: I love everything that the Steelers did. The bottom line is the Ravens have the most talented player in the division, talking about Lamar Jackson. I appreciate the call. Here's the thing on Pittsburgh. I'm bullish on that group. I am. I have questions about Aaron Rodgers. And can you blame me? You know what I'm saying? The brother's old. And last year was dead last in the NFL in yards per attempt. They would not push the ball vertically. You can't win like that in 2026. I don't know how that changes coming up here during the regular season. 310-840-4910 is the number here on Westwood One Sports Night. Who wins the AFC North? Bruce out in L.A. wanting to chime in. What's going on, Bruce?
2: Hey, Linnell, how are you doing?
1: I'm good.
2: Before I get to the AFC North, I just want to one small categorization is that you were mentioning that the no division had ever put four teams in the playoffs. Unfortunately, Linnell, turn on your computer to 1994 when there was a different playoff format. It was the NFC Central at that time, which is exactly the same as the NFC North. All four teams made the playoffs that year. The Vikings finished 10-6, and the other three teams finished 9-7, and they all four of them made the playoffs. So it's happened once before, but under a different playoff format. Can you see that?
1: So I'll correct myself. It will happen for the first time under the current format. We'll see four teams make it from a division. No, I appreciate the correction. Yeah. Look, you always chime in and correct us here on the program, brother. So we appreciate you. Who do you think wins the division?
2: Very quickly, Linnell, regarding the AFC North this year, mm-hmm. I agree with you that it's completely wide open. But Linnell, if you look back to the history of the National Football League in the last 50 years mm-hmm. and just go through every single year, almost every division, there are exceptions, you can cite me many exceptions, but almost every division is wide open every year. So that's just the nature of it. Many teams that make the championship games don't even make the playoffs the next year if you look back through history. So I agree it's wide open. I have no prediction myself personally, but the divisions are wide open almost every year. Sure, there's exceptions. New England dominated for many years in one division. Buffalo has taken over that. And there, you can find the exceptions. Mm-hmm. But if you go through 8 divisions, it used to be 6 divisions, for 50 years, you'll see most years, most divisions are wide open.
1: I appreciate the call as always, brother. 310-840-4910 is the number. Before we get out of this 1 a.m. hour on the East Coast, I will let you hear from ESPN MLB insider Jeff Passan. He's got a pretty strong take on something that's going to happen here coming up at the deadline.
3: He said the 93 NFC Central?
1: 94.
3: He said 94? Okay, 94. I got to look that up because I was struggling seeing that.
1: I just, it's still a crazy feat for one. And I'm wondering, But how would that be possible if at that point in time there was only two wild cards?
3: There was only three divisions.
1: Division. Oh.
3: Yeah, so in the current format with a four-division
1: league,
3: it's never happened before. But in a previous format where there was only three, so you got three wild cards, that's how it happened.
1: Rob is in Connecticut wanting to check in with us. What's going on, Rob?
4: What's up, Linnell? How you doing? Wow, you doing, Linnell? That was information to take in with that last caller, my friend.
1: Bruce is a brainiac, man. That's what we're going to start calling Bruce the Brainiac.
4: Man. Oh, man. Listen, it's good to catch up with you. I'm one of your biggest fans. You know that because I'm a big sports talk radio person because I am legally blind, so I rely on you guys to be my eyes. So it's always great catching up with you. I appreciate you. You always bring it. So you're one of my favorites right now. So I'm done. I'm kissing your butt. So listen, what I wanted to say is, first off, I'm very aware of the fact that Connecticut does not have a NFL team, thanks to Captain Obvious on Sunday. And as far as the NFC, I mean the AFC North, I'm taking the Bengals. I think Joe Cool is going to be on a mission this year. But listen, I'm not taking anything away.

0: from the Ravens at all, because Lamar Jackson is a beast. He scares me. Now, I'm a Bills fan, and this is coming from a Bills fan. I'm a football fan in general. But Lamar Jackson just needs to stay out of his own head, play his game, and stay healthy. And he'll be all right. I like Lamar, but it's going to come down to Cincinnati and the Ravens, I feel. So with that being said, Linnell, it's always a great time to catch up with you, and enjoy the rest of your evening.
1: God,
0: and I'm glad
1: you,
0: that
1: Rob,
0: you got a chance to check out your Washington Commanders.
1: Indeed,
0: and you know what? Jaden Daniels will come through. Give him some time.
1: I hope so, man. I hope so, man. I appreciate you as always, Rob. 310-840-4910. It is a Wednesday night edition of West Loop One Sports Night, so we bring you the second installment of our NFL Division Preview Series. Last week, we previewed the NFC East. This week, we preview the AFC North. According to our friends at the DraftKings Sportsbook, the Ravens have the best odds to win the division. Will they win the division? Your calls on that, plus new head coach in Arizona, Mike LaFleur, put his foot in his mouth during his first week of training camp. We'll let you hear from Mike LaFleur next here on Westwood One Sports Night.
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0: a.m. Eastern Time. Coming up in about 20 minutes, breaking news out of Major League Baseball as ESPN's MLB insider Jeff Passan shooting his shot, making a major prediction ahead of August 3rd's Major League Baseball trade deadline. We'll hear from Jeff Passan coming up in about 20 minutes. 310-840-4910 as we continue to take your calls on who you think wins the AFC North. After your calls, we'll let you hear from Cardinals head coach Mike LaFleur. You'll damn sure want to stick around for that. You're not going to believe what he said at the podium. We promise you the audio that we're going to play you is not artificial intelligence. Tim calling out of San Francisco wanting to check in. Tim, welcome into Westwood One Sports Night, man. What you got?
1: Thanks for having me.
0: Yes, sir, man. Appreciate you checking in.
1: Hey, you guys talking AFC North. I'm on a road trip home, and I love it. So that's my favorite division. I think it's arguably one of the toughest divisions in football year in and year out. You know, I think the prior caller made a good comment. I think Joe Burrow is going to come back with a pissed-off chip on his shoulder. I think he's ready to step it up. But I don't know if he has the weapons to go after the top two contenders, which is always going to be the Ravens and the Steelers. And, you know, I definitely didn't agree with no one on the Ravens scares me. They all
0: scare
1: me.
0: That was crazy, yeah.
1: I want no parts of that, but I think that everybody knows the thorn in their side has always been the Steelers, no matter what condition their team is in. Now, do we have, with the first year, Mike McCarthy and Aaron Rodgers, you know, rekindling, do we have something? I think we have something that will win that division, but I think it's going to be, you know, a stink show after that in the playoffs, kind of like it was last year, where, you know, I think the Steelers really are in a rebuilding era, but they're going to keep being a PIA for the Ravens no matter what. So I think it's really going to come down to, you know, the Ravens and the Steelers like it always does. Joe Cool's going to throw his hat in the ring, but I think he's going to come up a little bit short. But I think time in and time out, the AFC North is the hardest division in football, and usually whoever comes out of there is going to give a good run in the playoffs.
0: So let me push back on something that you said, because I agree. Under Mike Tomlin, the Steelers had the Ravens' number and was the best defense in terms of containing Lamar Jackson. Now that Mike Tomlin is no longer in the fold, do the Pittsburgh Steelers still have their number?
1: I think for a few more seasons. This is the same thing with Mike Tomlin taking over. He took over a Super Bowl team. It's not a big stretch to see him go to the Super Bowl. I don't really think that under Mike McCarthy, there may be some scheme change, but we still have a lot of the same personnel, and they still have a real salty taste in their mouth in general about Baltimore. You know, I was explaining to a friend of mine who I was getting into football this year.
0: Baltimore, I appreciate the call, brother. Baltimore gifted you guys a playoff berth last year with Tyler Loop shanking the field goal. Like, the Steelers shouldn't even have made the playoffs last year if we're being, you know, honest and transparent about it. But it's going to be a fascinating division for sure, man. Probably the most competitive division in the NFL going into 2026. I don't believe that Cleveland is a bottom feeder the way that the rest of you do. I think every division's got a bottom feeder. I think the Cardinals are going to be piss poor. I think the Tennessee Titans got a shot to be really, really bad. I think the Las Vegas Raiders got a shot to be really, really bad. I feel the same way about the Dolphins in that AFC East. I feel the way about the Giants in the NFC East. So we'll see ultimately what happens here. Speaking of the Cardinals, I wanted to get to Mike LaFleur. First and foremost, Mike LaFleur, when I saw that he hired Nathaniel Hackett as his offensive coordinator, I immediately knew that what's going on in Arizona is a joke. Bottom line, the ownership group there in Arizona is the Bidwell family. It's the worst ownership group, arguably, in the National Football League. That front office is brain dead, for lack of a better phrase. Poor decision after poor decision after poor decision after poor decision. Every year, the NFLPA report card grades come out. Who is routinely ranked 32nd in every category? The Arizona Cardinals. The Arizona Cardinals are. So bad organizations are going to bad organization, is what I would say. Remember, some people used to say the Jets are going to jet. The Cardinals are going to cardinal, is how I feel. But when you bring in a new head coach, it's supposed to represent a breath of fresh air. It's supposed to represent optimism moving forward. One, I believe that Mike LaFleur has that job because Raheem Morris didn't want it. And then two, I don't believe he did anything to earn the title of head coach. You look at the history and the resume of Mike LaFleur. He shouldn't be in the position, if we're being honest, right? I don't know if you can say that he's done enough to all of a sudden be elevated to the role of head coach. Now, he was the Rams offensive coordinator from 2023 to 2025. But before that, he was in New York with the Jets for 2 years, and the Jets suck. I call it like I see it. You know what I'm saying? This resume, not good enough to me to end up as a head coach. And then when you say stupid things at the podium, what's the old saying? You play stupid games, you win stupid prizes. You say stupid things at the podium, you get stupid rebuttals from sports talk radio hosts. I couldn't believe what the hell Mike LaFleur said at the podium earlier today. I promise you this isn't AI. Here is Mike LaFleur on the importance of 7-on-7.
2: Yeah, 7-on-7 is not real football. And one-on-ones, you will see that today. I do like one-on-one O-line, D-line play because you can at least put the five out there and then the ball snap and then it's not so much. I'll tell you the worst job in all of football, so if you guys ever get offered this, is being the quarterback in the one-on-one O-line, D-line. Because you know, they're playing ball, but you're sitting back there and they're big and not all of us are that big. So if you ever get offered that job, I highly tell you probably stay away from that one. So, but you will see it today. I'm interested to see who's going to be the quarterback today. And then on the flip side, we will be doing receiver DB one-on-one, running back and linebacker one-on-one. Tight ends and safeties will be with receivers DBs. We'll shorten it down to the red zone where it's ultra competitive. There's a limited route tree out there. I hate one-on-ones as much as I love receiver play. Playing at the 40-yard line, you're running crossers, and there's no Buda Baker in the middle to help you out. There's no underneath coverage. To me, it's fake ball, and it's unnecessary strain that has, to me, not a lot of value in terms of what actual football looks like.
0: What a jackass. How in the hell can you come out and start this thing by saying 7-on-7 doesn't matter because it's not real football, but you're praising wide receiver versus DB one-on-ones? You ass clown. You want to talk about something that just is totally not indicative of real football? How about one-on-ones between DBs and wide receivers? It's meant for the receiver to win. There's no pass rush, pal. What are you talking about? Offensive, defensive line one-on-ones. They mean so much. It's not real football, Mike. You know why? Because when you're in a game and you're rushing the passer, the other four linemen aren't just watching. I couldn't believe it when he said that. He may have had popped one too many zins before practice this morning. What the hell, Mike LaFleur? For a dude that doesn't deserve the job in the first place, and then you should have gotten fired for hiring Nathaniel Hackett as your offensive coordinator. I mean, come on. Do better, man. Anybody out there that knows a lick about football, please back me up on what I'm saying. I don't want anyone to think, if you're tuning into the show for the first time, is this guy really that angry over what the coach said? You're damn right. It's a walking contradiction. He literally is walking around with 2 feet in his mouth. Makes no sense what he just said. 310-840-4910. Mike LaFleur is an airhead. Who wins the AFC North, though? 310-840-4910. I also want your thoughts on this. If you played college football, high school football, if you're a coach out there, please back me up on this. If you're going to come out of your mouth and say that 7-on-7 is not real football, Please don't follow it up by saying wide receiver versus DB one-on-ones is so damn impactful. You sound like an idiot, honestly. That's the type of thing that like Coach Garvey would say. And he always catches strays. Coach Garvey out at Bethany College in West Virginia. No longer there. He's employed by somebody else stealing someone else's money. But it just is what it is. 310-840-4910 is the number. I'm going to stop blowing my head gasket right now and get to Corey in Baltimore. Corey, what's going on, man?
3: Yeah, man, I'm going to need you to stop, bro, because at this point, bro, I don't know what the hell is going on anymore. Now, man, was he on that coaching staff when he was playing flag football? Because that sounds like a whole lot of flag football, where the only ones that's doing something is the wide receiver and the QB. So that sounds a whole lot like flag.
0: I can't believe what he was talking about. I couldn't believe it, man.
3: I can. Because some of these guys as head coaches, man, like I say, man, they're better off being coordinators and assistants, but they're giving these guys a chance, and they just throwing their fans under the bus, man. You know, Arizona got a lovely stadium out there. You know what I'm saying? I don't know. But, anywho, let's address the call that I was talking about the Pittsburgh Steelers. You know me, I'm not even a Ravens fan, man. I'm not. But for him to sit up there and say that they got rid of the long tenure coach, didn't the Ravens get rid of that long tenure coach too?
0: Correct. So
3: if I'm not mistaken, the Ravens handed the regular season and the playoffs to them. The Ravens beat themselves in that game. So what makes you think them old ass defensive linemen and your sorry offensive linemen, and all because you got Aaron Rodgers, my mistake. Mm-hmm. Aaron Rodgers, who really can't throw a 30 past 30 yards. He was getting rid of the ball within, what, 2 seconds?
0: Yeah. It was bad last year, man. I can't even stop talking nonsense. I feel you on that one.
3: And the Ravens gave them everything on a silver platter last year. But the one team that I'm looking forward to seeing, man, is the Browns. Now you're about to see the tall monk in the offense that should have been back in Baltimore. You know, he's about to unleash everything. And I hope they can get it together because they got a nice squad, man. So I'm just looking forward. But the Ravens, they're going to take the division. I don't care what nobody says. They're going to take the division, though. But the Browns, I got the Ravens 2 and the Browns. I got to be a number 1 and 2 in the division, man.
0: Ravens and Browns as 1 and 2 in the division?
3: Yeah, man.
0: You must be listening to the youngest in charge on a regular basis, brother. I feel like I'm the only man in the country that believes in

0: Browns.
1: I got a feeling about the Browns this year, man. I don't know what it is, man. They did some all right moves to say they're gonna. They're trying to show that fans they can take them damn bags off their heads. You know, I just got a feeling, man.
0: Corey, I appreciate you as always, brother. You too. Doubling down on what Corey said, because I know I'm going to praise the Browns any chance I get. When you revamp your offensive line the way that they did, when you steal Elgton Jenkins away from the Packers the way that they did, sorry, Oliver, you're going to be a better football team. I think they've got a real offensive line. They got real guys at the skill position spot. I am geeked up and excited for what they could be coming up in 2026. We'll get back into the National Football League coming up in 21 minutes with our pal J.P. Acosta of CBS Sports HQ and CBSSports.com joins the program. When we come back, a couple of days away from the Major League Baseball trade deadline, Jeff Passan, ESPN insider, shooting his shot, making a massive prediction ahead of the third's deadline. We'll tell you what that prediction is. Let you hear from Jeff Passan next.
2: 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LeBron and Jaylen Brown are in Philly. Giannis is headed to Miami. Paul George is a Celtic. And that's just the Eastern Conference. Who will challenge the Knicks for the NBA crown? Westwood One Sports.
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0: night. For a good five, good night. On Westwood One Sports Night.
1: There you go, baby. Westwood One Sports Night. With the youngest of Charles and L. Willingham. Getting you up to 3 a.m. Eastern time, baby. A lot more to get to, including us getting back into the National Football League coming up in about 15 minutes. Our pal J.P. Acosta, CBS Sports HQ, CBSSports.com, going to join us as we take a spin around the NFL as we continue to get you geared up for NFL training camp. Our training camp tour continues tomorrow in the Charm City with the Baltimore Ravens as we get to check out year number one, training camp number one of the Jesse Minter era. We'll put a bookmark in the football conversation for just a hot second. We got some pseudo breaking news out of Major League Baseball. Jeff Passan, ESPN's Major League Baseball insider, with a pretty concrete statement about what he thinks is going to happen to Tigers ace Tarik Skubal.
2: And Jeff, you said we'd know by end of month whether Tarik Skubal will remain a Tiger. That was Skubal's last start before the deadline, so should he start packing boxes?
3: Yeah, Tarik Skubal's going to be traded. The Tigers haven't gone to teams that are interested in him and said as much at this point, but the expectation is that's going to happen within the next day or two. And frankly, everyone has been expecting it. When you see how the Tigers have played recently, and certainly their game Wednesday was a perfect encapsulation of their season, they understood that they needed to go on a really big run in order to have Tarik Skubal stick around, and they didn't do it. They're taking a healthy view of this. They understand that they have a lot of engaged teams right now. Teams that in particular are being cited by others as being the biggest threats, though, the Milwaukee Brewers, who have a tremendous farm system, and of course, Phil, the Los Angeles Dodgers, who are the favorites at this point, and frankly have been since the possibility of Tarik Skubal getting traded first surfaced a couple of months ago.
0: Can I be honest? The team that Jeff Passan mentioned last is where I want to see him go. I want to see Milwaukee continue to give a big middle finger to everybody who thinks you can't win in a small market and you can't win with a super, you know, you cannot win with a middle-of-the-pack, bottom-third payroll, man. Milwaukee continues to outkick their coverage throughout the course of this season. And if they add a elite arm like Tarik Skubal –

0: scout prospects across the country, pal. So nobody else is better to talk seam ball than you. When you hear Jeff Passan say that he's going to get dealt, one, do you buy it? And then where do you want to see him end up?
1: So, yeah, I do buy it. I think he's going to be gone. It's not necessarily that the Tigers don't want to compete. There's just no way I see them signing him after this year because he's going to be a free agent. He's going to probably get between $350 and $450 over the course of 10 years. There's not many teams willing to pay that. And one of those teams that's not – or, excuse me, not many teams that are willing to pay that, and one of those teams who's not is Detroit. Also, it's a weird year in that, yes, they're only 4.5 back of a wild card spot. There's still four teams in front of them, and that doesn't even include the guys that are already in the wild card if the season were to end today. Baltimore's ahead of them, who just beat them today in a very heartbreaking way if you saw that game. Seattle Mariners ahead of them, Minnesota Twins, Houston Astros. And two of those teams, including Cleveland, who's technically in the picture, are in the same division in the AL Central. So it's not a guarantee that they're in a position to really go for it. Mm-hmm. I think he will end up being with the Dodgers because there's only – I know. But they're the only team, one, mm-hmm. that in terms of like who would actually trade for him right now that has the money to sign him long-term mm-hmm. in the free agent or in free agency, and then also the depth in the farm system because
0: yeah.
1: The Dodgers, I believe, has seven ranked in the top 100 overall in Major League Baseball, seven prospects, which is the most mm-hmm. of any team. Milwaukee's behind them, but Milwaukee is not exactly known for signing guys to large deals.
0: Maybe the tide's changing there. I don't know. I see what you mean.
1: They could. The last time we saw the Brewers make a huge swing at the deadline was when they signed CeCe Sabathia, mm-hmm. way back in, I think it was 08. And then quite literally that offseason, he signs with the Yankees, wins the World Series in 2009. So I just don't see it. I think it would be great for baseball if he went to Milwaukee. Tampa Bay is another small market team mm-hmm. that's interested in him. The Atlanta Braves are interested in him. They're a bigger market team, but another team that's into him. I just think it makes too much sense with the Dodgers. I don't see anyone outbidding them.
0: It's going to be fascinating to see how this ultimately, you know, plays out. The one thing that I continue to think about as we continue to creep closer to August 3rd, in terms of all the decisions that are being kind of pondered upon in Major League Baseball, how much does this impending work stoppage impact things in terms of the decision-making process of these front offices?
1: That's TBD, because I don't really know. This is kind of a very unprecedented situation. Mm-hmm. I don't think it's going to be a full-season stoppage. I don't think it's going to be a 1994 situation again. But I am curious. I think that's why Tarek Skubal, free agency-wise, probably is not going to make 450. I said that as like a range. I think he'll probably get a little lower because they just don't know. Mm-hmm. And he also had the elbow surgery this season. He came back from it, obviously. It hasn't really affected him. But that is another thing to take into consideration. I do think that's going to make a difference in terms of what type of returns Detroit gets from teams.
0: Right.
1: I think it'll involve more small market teams because their pitch is going to be, look, we don't think we're going to re-sign him, and we don't know when we're going to play.
0: Right.
1: But, and we'll just...
0: So in turn, you think teams, you think in turn, because of the pending work stoppage, the small market teams may be a little bit more aggressive.
1: Yeah, even though I think Detroit has the leverage because they're saying, like, look, we know you're not going to sign him, and we don't know when we don't know what's going to happen, so we want a good return as well. Mm-hmm. I do think more teams are going to put their name in the hat and say, look, we're willing to give up a little bit more because, like, we're going for it, and we don't know what's going to happen in the future. So if there's a year to go for it and you're a good small market team, Rays, this is the time.
0: Yeah. It's going to be fascinating to see how it ultimately plays out. For love of my ex-baseball team, the Washington Nationals. Well, let me not say my ex-baseball team. One half of my baseball DNA, the Los Washington Dodgers. I hope they go out and make a move potentially here for Mr. Skubal. Final hour of power. I can't believe we made it here. Final hour of power coming up next. J.P. Acosta, CBS Sports HQ, CBSSports.com, one of the best talking all things NFL. He joins the program next as we continue to take a spin around the National Football League here on Westwood One Sports Night. Party continues on the other side of the break. Final hour of power is next.
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0: Welcome back, Westwood Sports Tonight. Wendy Young, Mr. Charles, and Willingham getting you up to 3 a.m. Eastern Time, final hour of power. We kick things off with a conversation with one of the absolute best, talking all things National Football League about J.P. Acosta, CBS Sports HQ, as well as CBSSports.com. You can check him out on CBS Sports HQ with his handsome mug, talking all things National Football League. J.P., what is going on, brother, man? Appreciate you making some time for us, dude.
1: Nothing much. It feels like football's finally back. We're finally getting training camp fights on the timeline. We're getting drop conversations. We're doing quarterback accuracy charts. It feels like football's really back now.
0: I am fully submerged in it, man. We had stopped one of our training camp tours we've been talking about all show long with the Washington Commanders out there in Ashburn. Day one for them. When you look at training camp overall across the National Football League, what to you is probably one of the bigger storylines going into the entire training camp?
1: I think especially for considering the Washington Commanders, I think the biggest storyline is going to be what the foundation is going to be on both sides of the ball schematically. Because you're bringing in a new offensive coordinator, David Blow, who's supposed to be bringing in more of a, I guess, Ben Johnson, Sean Payton style of offense, very different from what we've seen over the last 2 years. And then Durante Jones comes over from Minnesota, where I think he's going to have a little bit more of a Brian Flores influence, even though he's been around the league. I think that Brian Flores' defense is going to travel with him. So I think the biggest thing for training camp, especially for the Commanders, is finding out what the base and what this foundation on both sides of the ball is going to look like. You got to understand that it's going to look ugly at times. There are going to be picks. There's going to be incompletions. But I love the process of, I'd rather have you try and figure out what it is that works and what doesn't in the practices now than when we get to October and we're playing meaningful football or trying to go play meaningful football in the playoffs and now you decide to go try something. So I wouldn't put too much stock into the interceptions. I'd put a little more stock into who's getting reps where, who's getting reps with what, and how just the structure of the offense and defense looks like.
0: So we got some news out of Atlanta today, and Michael Penix announced he's going to be on the shelf for 4 more weeks, and Tua Tagovailoa currently on the shelf with some sort of back injury. It feels like that's just been the story of his career over the past several seasons. Is this a situation where we're witnessing the beginning of the end of the Michael Penix era in Atlanta? Because Tua's only expected to be out probably a week or so at max. We're talking 4 more weeks until we even see Michael Penix hit the practice field. What do you make of the quarterback competition, air quotes, right, in Atlanta?
1: If you get a phone call from an Atlanta area code, don't pick it up. It's the Falcons candidate to play quarterback. Do not answer that phone. But I think when it comes to Michael Penix's tenure in Atlanta, I wouldn't say that it's over, but I do think it's a little bit on shaky ground because this is a completely new regime that's coming in that did not draft him. And because the biggest availability is availability, you have to be able to stay on the field. And for Michael Penix Jr., it's unfortunate that he has been the constant. He's been on the other side of so many bad injuries.
0: Real bad for him, dude, honestly.
1: That, like, he even said today, like, he's still not comfortable being in the 11-on-11, like, walkthroughs because somebody rolls into his leg. He can't really do anything. So it's just unfortunate for him. I still do think when it comes down to when he's 100%, I would start Michael Penix Jr. over Tua Tagovailoa. But now it's just about being available and getting reps in.
0: Yeah, it's going to be fascinating to see how that situation ultimately unfolds. They have kind of a contractual situation going on, too, with Bijan Robinson, as he has not been on the practice field to start him and Jahmyr Gibbs, two guys that have kind of, you know, sat things out and are kind of nicked up, quote-unquote, to start. With those two franchises in particular, I know we've had this bigger picture discussion about, you know, the overall value of the running back position. Those two dudes, I mean, to be playing a hardball at the negotiating table with arguably two of the best offensive weapons in football, we know the Falcons aren't moving forward without Bijan, and we know Detroit's not moving forward without Jahmyr Gibbs. What do you make of the contract holdup, and do you think this is kind of semantics and we'll see something done here soon?
1: I think we're kind of in a little bit of a standoff between the Falcons and the Lions to see which guy's going to break the bank for their running back first, because you would never want to be the second team to to reset the market, because then you got to go over. But I do think when it comes to paying running backs and running back value, I think we've skewed a lot from them being overvalued contract-wise to now being really undervalued. I mean, if you look at some of the top running back contracts in the league, they're making Wandale Robinson money. And I'm not sure about you, but I would pay Jahmyr Gibbs or Bijan Robinson $17.5 million like Wandale Robinson is getting for just how much of an impact they make on the run game and receiving game. Right. So I think that the running back spot has become a little bit undervalued when it comes to paying these guys moving forward, and especially how the run game has started to matter a lot more in recent years in the NFL. So I do think both teams get deals done. This is more just about trying to make sure you don't end up last with the ball in your hand.
0: It's very, very true. It's like a game of a musical chairs, right? You don't want to be the last person without a seat. Let's double click on the Detroit Lions here for a second, because this year to me seems so pivotal for Detroit in terms of like Jared Goff's cap number going to explode going into next year. You're going to have to work out potentially an extension with him. You're still feeling the impacts of losing your coordinators a year ago with no Ben Johnson and no Aaron Glenn. What are kind of, you know, your expectations for the Detroit Lions, especially when you see the injuries that they're dealing with defensively right now in their secondary?
1: I sort of view the Lions sort of how I view the 49ers last year, where, you know, they had the easiest schedule in the NFL, and I do think they're going to have one of the best, if not the best, offense in the league this upcoming season because of what I think Drew Petsing is going to bring. I think a lot of what his offense is very similar to what Dan Campbell wants to be offensively. And I think he doesn't get a lot of credit for, or doesn't get enough credit for how much his hand is in the making of that offense. So if you say the offensive line is going to be healthy this year, which should be a solid bet with Penei Sewell moving to left, Blake Miller drafted to play their starting right tackle. I love the addition of Cade Mays at center. And now you just have an offensive line that you can actually count on for 17 games. And once you get there, you now have the ability to get the ball to all those talented guys in that offense. So I think, to me, they still can win the division because of how light their schedule is. It's going to be a fight because it's in the NFC North, and that defense still worries me a lot. But if they go the 49ers route last year and just ride that offense to 30, 35, 33 points a game, I think they can still win that division.
0: So this time of year is like built for, you know, every fan base to be super optimistic. Everybody should feel like their team has got a real shot to make an extreme leap and step forward. Is this me just getting caught up in training camp fodder, or do you really believe in this group? Caleb Williams takes the podium today and divulges that he's lost 10 to 15 pounds and that, you know, he's eating differently, sleeping differently, and he is really learning how to be a pro is what it honestly sounds like. Last year wasn't the best version of himself. It took time. It was very clunky at first offensively, but then when they hit their stride, they got it going. What are your expectations for Chicago this year right out of the chute? And am I being like overly bullish when I think Caleb could be, you know, an MVP candidate this year?
1: I think it's a little funny. I just said the Lions might have the best offense in the league, but I also think the Bears finish with the best offense in the league this year. And I think it's because of the growth that you're going to see from all the youth on that side of the ball. Colston Loveland going into year two. You're going to get more Luther Burden snaps. Roma Dunze starting to play a little bit more. Kyle Manunga is going to be playing more. And I think with Caleb Williams and what Ben Johnson and Caleb Williams have talked about this offseason, it has been talking about being more efficient in the quick game. And I think that's because they know that that's the next evolution to this offense. They were incredible at creating explosives, and Ben Johnson is one of the best in the league at hunting big plays and hunting shot plays. But to some extent, their run game was their quick game last year because Caleb Williams just didn't find the right ball placement in the short area. Now, because their center, Drew Dahlman, retired, they traded for Garrett Bradbury, and their left tackle spot very quietly still hasn't been decided because Ozzie Chipulo tore his patella tendon. He's probably not going to be available for the first half of the season. Braxton Jones might be available, but he's coming off a broken leg. And then you and signed Jedrick Wills, who hasn't played football in 2 years, coming from Cleveland. So I think there's a lot of questions at that left tackle spot, which might make their run game a little less efficient. But if you can trade that off by being more efficient in the quick game and short area, I think you'll still be able to keep up those explosive plays and still be able to hunt those explosives. That's the next step in Caleb Williams' growth. And if we see that this year, I mean, there's really nothing else stopping them from having the best offense in football.
0: I'm excited about it, man. I think that marriage, now that those two are on the same page, you're not going to have that, like, feeling each other out period that they had all throughout the spring and in the early portions of the summer. Now you hit the ground running and everybody, you know, is, you know, aware of the expectations that they have for one another. Getting smarter here on What's Up on Sports Night with our pal JP Acosta, CBS Sports HQ. You can check him there on the big screen talking all things National Football League. You can also read his work at CBSSports.com. I want to go to the AFC for a second. I'm going to be in Baltimore tomorrow checking out the Ravens, year one of the Jesse Minter era. I want to focus on the offensive side of the football. The Ravens are one of those teams, man, and, you know, I hate that I'm kind of oversimplifying it, but, like, this is how I feel about them. I can give a rat's ass what they do until the postseason, right? Like, they're a group whose grade won't be complete until we see how they finish the season. Just looking at some of the schematic changes offensively under Declan Doyle, do you think they have a good enough group up front along the offensive line to have a traditional running game that can not have Lamar Jackson involved as much, be effective, you know?
1: I think on paper, it's going to be a much more physical run game. I mean, if you're looking at Vega Ioane, John Simpson, I still – Ethan Pocic, I believe, is going to be their starting center who they just signed, who just came over from Cleveland off the injury. So that might be a little bit of a question mark. But, I mean, Ioane, Simpson, and then your tackles, Roger Rosengarten and Ronnie Stanley, that should give you a much more physical offensive line, a better communicating offensive line that should help a lot more in that run game. And as long as you really had Derrick Henry at running back, I think you're just going to have built-in names where you just mow teams down with efficiency. I think the bigger question for me is finding out who's going to be available when it comes to the snap efficiency for the passing game. Who's going to be that consistent down-to-down threat for Lamar Jackson? Is it going to be Zay Flowers, who has never really been the success rate? Like, we're going to get him the ball on third and five. He's been more of the, we're going to get him the ball on design jet sweeps, design touches, and explosive plays downfield. Rashad Bateman has also been an explosive downfield guy. Isaiah Likely was sort of their, like, they're in between. They're efficient chain mover. Can Mark Andrews find that rejuvenation back again? Do you sort of rely on some of the rookies? Elijah Surratt feels like a very needed receiver in that receiver core just for the back shoulder stuff that he does alone. Jacoby Lane has a lot of potential, rookie from USC, but I'm curious to see who steps up to be that consistent chain mover for the offense so it's not as much reliant on Lamar Jackson, please save us.
0: Yeah. We spoke about this last night. Obviously, the NFL season opens up with a rematch of the Super Bowl, Patriots and Seahawks. We're so far removed from that football game, but, like, the quarterback play in that game is god-awful, if we're being honest about it, to credit to both of the defenses. But I want to put Sam Darnold under the microscope in particular, man. He led the National Football League in turnovers last year, yet the Seattle Seahawks were able to win 14 football games. What is kind of your outlook with that group? Because you lose a lot with Clint Kubiak. You're now trying to develop a new rapport, a new relationship. I'm sure a lot of the same base principles of that offense will be the same. Do you expect him to protect the football better? And then somewhere else where he really struggled, and this has been a thing over his career, is when he was under pressure, he wasn't the same quarterback either. Do you see Darnold being able to overcome the shortcomings from 2025? And if not, do you think that Seattle can have the same success?
1: I think that he should be able to, but I'm very curious about the entire operation of it all, because the two biggest things that they were losing are the offensive brain drain from going from Clint Kubiak to Brian Flurry, who I do think is a significant drop down just because we haven't seen him call plays. And then going from Kenneth Walker in the backfield to the combination of Jadarian Price when Zach Charbonnet gets healthy, and I believe Emmanuel Wilson in the backfield. So I'm curious on how much they can actually generate

0: explosives or be snap to snap consistent in the run game. So they're not putting as much on Sam Darnold to actually have to be the superhero for this offense.
1: Real quick, JP, one thing, if you like really crunch the numbers last year, they were a team that clearly wanted to run the football week in and week out, but the efficiency was not there for a large portion of the season. They really hit their stride kind of in that final 6 weeks of the season in terms of their run game. When you go back and look, why was that? And then how different is this run scheme going to be compared to what they did last year?
0: I think it's going to still have the same bones. The foundation is going to be similar when it comes to predicated on outside zone. But I do think that they're going to lose a lot when it comes to generating explosives because, you know, Kenneth Walker's not in the backfield. Right. He was a very explosive running back for them, even though sometimes he was volatile. I call him the most exciting 3-yard carry in football because you never know what's going to happen. But I do think that they're going to lose a little bit of that punch, a little bit of that explosiveness that they did not have or they're not going to have because Walker is not on the field for them. So I'm curious how they're going to go about that, but the foundation should remain the same, very predicated on the run game. You want to get bigger personnel on the field so you can get defenses in base, and then you take your shots downfield. I understand Sam Darnold led the league in turnovers. He did have 4 turnovers in one game against the Rams. That was a meltdown game, but when you're throwing the ball as far downfield as Sam Darnold, I believe he was 2nd in the NFL in yards per attempt behind Drake May. Sometimes those 50-50 passes aren't going to go your way. So I would rather him continue to be the gunslinger to hunt the explosives in the passing game and find something in the run game when it comes to snap-to-snap consistency, because I just don't know if Sam Darnold is that guy who's going to keep the offense consistent by himself without any success in the run game.
1: To be fascinating to watch, man. We know he is, even though the numbers have looked good the past couple of years, we still look at him as a quarterback that needs to be supported and insulated properly to have success. I don't see him, even at this stage of his career, being somebody that elevates others around him. One quarterback that does do that is Joe Burrow out in Cincinnati. They're a really fascinating team to me. I love adding Boye Mafe. I love adding John Allen and Dexter Lawrence to the interior of their defense. You look at all the additions they've made on this defense, including in the secondary, bringing in Brian Cook as well. Does it work in 2026? Do we finally see the Bengals have, you know, a respectable defense that gets back to being opportunistic, trying to take the football away?
0: I think. I'm just hesitant to say yes or no, because on paper they did add a lot to that room. I mean, adding Boye Mafe, trading for Dexter Lawrence obviously is the biggest move, but you also drafted Cassius Howell. You're trying to revamp your pass rush unit and add a little bit more change-ups to that offense instead of the power rushers that they have. Even though Shamar Stewart just got carted off with a really ugly-looking knee injury, that's going to take a hit to their pass rush. And I actually think their secondary is coming along pretty nicely. I still think they might be missing a guy, but DJ Turner's a really fun player. I like the addition of Brian Cook. Their linebacker group still might be one of the worst in the league, though. That's still the biggest issue for them. But we have seen teams sort of mask their linebacker play as long as possible and kind of lead it to really important points in the playoffs. Like the Rams do not have a very strong linebacker core, but they're able to mask it all the way up until the NFC Championship game. So if Al Golden can find the right combination to avoid his linebackers being put in the microscope, then maybe, but I don't know if they have enough talent-wise to make their weakest link at the linebacker spot not be a glaring hole.
1: It's going to be fascinating to see, man. We're going to take a trip to the AFC North next Friday when I go visit the Cleveland Browns. We will wrap up with that group. I believe we talked about them the last time we caught up, but real quick, getting your thoughts on what's happening in Cleveland. Year one of Todd Monken. I feel like I'm more bullish on them than anybody in the entire national media. Maybe I'm just totally crazy. I love what they did, revamping the offensive line, getting actual receivers and not the YMCA group they trotted out there last year. I would like to see Shador Sanders win the competition because I think if he's insulated, at this point, he's more talented throwing the football than Deshaun Watson. The reports out of Cleveland today, wasn't a good day for number 4. What do you make of that quarterback competition in Cleveland, and am I too high on the Browns potentially going into 2026?
0: I think the Browns are more of a, we'll come back and look at you in 2020.

0: 2027 or 2028 as a serious contender because of how much their supporting cast or their core players are very young. I mean, Carson Schlesinger is going into his second year. Jared Verse is going into his, I believe, fourth on the defensive side of the ball. Mason Graham going into his second year. On the offensive side of the ball, Spencer Fano is going to be playing at left tackle, which still might be a little bit of an issue. I do think the idea behind drafting Fano was fine and just in terms of getting your best five available. But I do wonder about his fit at left tackle. Then Casey Concepcion and Denzel Boston, probably going to be your two best receivers, and they're rookies. Quinshon Judkins is going to be a second-year player coming off a fractured ankle. Harold Fannin's a second-year player. So you're relying on so many of these young guys who have not been in important football moments in the NFL, so I don't know if they're as much ready yet. But I do like the beginnings of the core that they have on that roster. If it were me, I would start Shador at quarterback simply because Deshaun Watson has not played good football since 2019. And I just don't think that there's a realistic, viable way for him to be a quality starter in 2026. I mean, a large part of his game is scrambling and creating plays out of structure, but he can't do that at a high level now because of the torn Achilles, because of all the injuries. And now because of that, you're finding out that his processing as a quarterback has just been completely out of whack. So unless they completely streamline that process for him, I think Shador Sanders should be the starter, although that offense is going to look a lot different than what we've seen Todd Monken offenses look like, even going back to Georgia with Stetson Bennett. That offense is going to look very different because Shador Sanders is not as much of a run threat. So I think this team, this Browns team, is going to be competitive. I don't know if they're going to be good, but they're going to be feisty. And they'll be a team where, like, okay, we'll come back when you get a quarterback in here. Or we'll come back in 2027, 2028. That's when winning needs to start to happen.
1: You're a Browns fan. I feel like you got to be happy with that. JP, we appreciate you making some time for us as always, brother. Let the people know where they can check you out.
0: You can find me on CBS Sports HQ, CBS Sports Network, CBSSports.com, where I'll be writing for CBS about the NFL, NFL draft. Anywhere where football is being talked about, I'm probably there talking about it. Just follow along and see what I'm doing.
1: I got JP Acosta giving us some time here on What's With One Sports Tonight. Appreciate you, JP.
0: Thank you.
2: JP Acosta, one of the absolute best when it comes to talking all things National Football League. Appreciate him locking in with us on the program. We got about a half hour left to go and a lot more to get to here on Westwood One Sports Tonight. When we come back, we will reset the top story of the show. We got an update on the future of C.J. Stroud with the Texans. We'll let you hear from C.J. Stroud. We'll let you hear from Texans GM Nick Caserio coming up on the other side. Plus, we'll take your calls on who will win the AFC North coming up in 2026. That's next here on Westwood One Sports Night.
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We're up and at 'em bright and early tomorrow morning for stop number 2 on our Westwood One Sports Night training camp tour. 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I'm just tired, guys. Don't worry. 310-840-4910 is the number to hit us up on the talking text line. I do want to wrap up the calls on the AFC North before we let you hear from Texans GM Nick Caserio as well as Texans quarterback C.J. Stroud. So let's get back to the phones. Marcus is in Dallas wanting to check in. Marcus, who do you got coming away with the AFC North crown in 2026?

0: It's going to be the Steelers all day, man. But we got one question mark. It's Mike McCarthy. Yeah. You know, the reason he
1: left. Hold on, you a Steelers fan in Dallas? Good gracious. You terrible, man.
0: Well, I'm not born in Dallas. I was born even further in the woods of Texas.
1: Oh, really? Okay.
0: We're going to get into that. You know what I'm saying? But anyway, I feel you. You know, I'm like Snoop. I became a Steelers fan when, you know, me and Joe Green gave me his jersey for my coat. But anyway, Mike McCarthy, man, the decisions he made up in, you know, that's why they got rid of him in Green Bay. And if I can't remember all of them, but he had a bunch of decision-making problems going on in Dallas. You know the Steelers, unless something miracle happens, we ain't going to blow out too many teams. You're going to have a bunch of close games. So good decisions or whatever he's going to have to make in a lot of games. And we got a tough schedule in the middle part of that season. So he's going to have to get off to a strong start. And I was holding my breath last year with Aaron Rodgers, just health-wise, you know. So if Aaron Rodgers go down, you know what I'm saying?
1: It's over.
0: But it's Mike McCarthy for me, you know what I'm saying, tough decisions that he's going to have to make and prove because – you know, Dallas let him go, really, but, you know, it's some bad decisions he was making. And, you know, they won some games. But when it came down to tough decisions in games, that's where Tomlin seemed to excel. And we're going to see if Mike McCarthy can do the same.
1: We're going to see, man. Hopefully he can be the Aaron Rodgers whisperer and that offense can be more formidable coming up in 26. I appreciate the call, man. The Pittsburgh's fascinating because I know there are a lot of Steelers fans out there across the country, one of the most well-represented fan bases in all of the National Football League. I know y'all are crazy about the black and gold. Y'all know how I feel about Pittsburgh. I never believed that Aaron Rodgers should have been brought back. But as we got beat over the head with the decision over and over and over again throughout the offseason, I've kind of warmed up to the idea of it. The most important factor in success or failure for the Pittsburgh Steelers coming up in 2026 is going to be health, man. This team, one of the older teams in the NFL, has struggled to stay healthy on offense and on defense over the past couple of years. Their health is going to be paramount. And I think if you're a Steeler fan, the reason for optimism with this group, why you should feel really good, if they are able to stay healthy, can I just read some names here? Derek Harmon, Keanu Benton, Cam Hayward, T.J. Watt, Alex Highsmith, Nick Herbig, they have a plethora of guys that can get after the quarterback. It's a veteran-laden group, and I think as formidable as that pass rush is, the most exciting piece about the 26 offseason has been what Pittsburgh's added to the secondary. You bring in Jamel Dean from Tampa Bay, you get Jaquan Brisker out of Chicago from the Bears. I love everything about what the Steelers have done on defense. The question is going to be health. They're an older group. Can they stay healthy? Even if they are healthy, I don't think they ultimately win the AFC North. I believe that title goes to Lamar Action Jackson and the Baltimore Ravens. Speaking of Lamar and the Ravens, if you're just now joining us, one of the big storylines in Baltimore going into this year's training camp is the fact that he's got a new offensive coordinator, Declan Doyle. Lamar Jackson, earlier today, spoke and gave us some kind of insight on how he feels about Declan Doyle. And just from the first couple of days of Ravens camp, that has been the story. That's been the story. It's been about Declan Doyle and what he has been able to bring to that Baltimore Ravens offense. The thing that I love the most about Declan Doyle, and you'll hear Lamar Jackson speak about it here in a moment, it feels like for the first time in a long time, there's some relatability on that Baltimore Ravens offense. This is what Lamar had to say about his new offensive coordinator.
2: Challenging me each and every day, whether it's footwork, you know, rather it's just, you know, just get the ball rolling. You know, let's get to the line of scrimmage, execute at a fast tempo. You know, in the classroom, he told me that earlier, you know, in the classroom, it's easy for you to just get this right, but when you get up to the line of scrimmage, it's execution fast enough, you know, and I like that. Age, it doesn't mean anything because respect is respect. You know, his title is coach, so I'm going to treat him like a coach. I don't care if he's 50, 29, 28. I don't feel like I know it all. You know, even if I feel like I know something, nah, teach me. I want to see your point of view of this. You know, so he's challenging us, and that's pretty much what I want. And I feel like every player should want that. You want the coach to bring the best out of you.
1: Lamar Jackson, I don't know if, you know, there's a laundry list of players that have more pressure on them going into the 26th season than him. He is going to be under the microscope. Look, I hate to say it, and I don't want to sound overly critical or cruel. I can give a rat's ass about what Lamar Jackson and the Ravens accomplished during the regular season. They will be judged. Their final grade will be as a result of what they do in the postseason. And I believe that this could be the year that they actually get over the hump. I'm curious to see how the offensive changes and, you know, getting a more traditional running attack and marrying your play-action pass game to your run looks. How does that help Lamar Jackson as a quarterback in 2026? 310-840-4910. Who wins the AFC North? John is in Chicago. What's up, John?
3: Hey, man. Real quick, though, Scooble's gone. MLB's not set up. They're not set up to help a small market team like Detroit. They're going to have to get rid of them. So sorry to see it, but that's just a reality. All right, let's talk AFC North. In last place, I've got the Browns. They still can't get out of their way. A lot of new coaches in the AFC North, and there's going to be an adjustment for all of them, and that includes the Browns. I think Stefanski was a good coach. He was just dealt terrible cards by ownership there, and they don't got a quarterback, man. They don't have weapons, even if
1: here's what I will say. I do think they have weapons. I do think they have an offensive line, and I think it'll, you know, come to light that they do have a quarterback. You know, I'm probably more bullish on the Browns than anybody across the country, so ease up on my Cleveland Browns, brother. No, I'm kidding.
3: I know, but also I was a big believer in their defensive guy, too, and he's gone, so Miles Garrett.
1: To me, I'll be honest, bro, that's the biggest loss to me, John, is the fact that, like, how – not only do they miss the X's and O's expertise of Jim Schwartz, there's that attitude that he brought to that team and that entire defense. So we'll see how they're able to replace him. I appreciate the call as always, brother. Thank you for chiming in. 310-840-4910 is the number. I want to stay in the AFC and go from the AFC North to the AFC South, where the Houston Texans are fresh off of a season where they did not finish the postseason the way that they would have liked, and it's setting up for a pivotal 2026 year. They got some business to handle, though, between now and I would assume the start of the regular season. Their franchise quarterback, C.J. Stroud, officially extension eligible. The question is, will Houston commit to him long term? I believe they would be crazy as hell not to. But talking to folks around the National Football League, maybe there is some doubt on the behalf of the Houston Texans. They want to see more. Nick Caserio, Texans GM, had this to say about where things currently stand between the Texans and C.J. Stroud in these negotiations.
4: Yeah, he had a really good offseason. It's probably the best offseason he's had since he's been here. He's had a good attitude. He's been consistent. He's got the right mindset. I'd say we've definitely had productive conversations over the course of the spring. So, I mean, there's a possibility that something could come to fruition. So we'll work through it and, you know, see what happens.
1: We'll see. That's all you really can say if you're Nick Caserio. I will give a warning, though, to Nick Caserio and the Texans and then every Texans fan that is out there listening to the program. You better pay him now before you can't afford to pay him at all. You better pay him now before the price potentially doubles, right? Fat Joe once said, yesterday's price is not today's price. If you're the Houston Texans, yes. Did C.J. Stroud totally vomit on himself in the 2025 NFL postseason? You bet your ass he did. It was disappointing to watch. But the reality is, Nico Collins was in and out of the lineup. The offensive line was in shambles. It was one of the worst rushing offenses in the NFL. I thought last year the Texans didn't do a good enough job of playing complementary football in terms of their offense, man. No balance, play action pass game was not there and something that he could lean

0: on. C.J. Stroud, we saw it in 2023, man. When you give him a running game and you allow him to work off a play action, I'm not even saying he's got to have some tremendous, you know, cast of weapons. He's a guy that I think makes others around him better, but he needs to have balance. That's the most important thing to me coming up in 2026 for the Houston Texans. How does David Montgomery add to the balance of this Houston Texans offense? C.J. Stroud, though, from the Inland Empire, so you know he's California cool, he's not stressing the fact that him and the Texans are going through some pretty high-stakes negotiations right now.
1: Yeah, I mean, I think, you know, everything has been great. You know, I'm focused on ball, trying to do what the best, trying to just hold my bargain down on just the football side and do what I can, you know, and what I should be doing as a quarterback of this team. So I'm letting them handle it, and it seems like everything is going great. Yeah, I think pressure is part of my job, you know, so that's just something I think is part of the gig and something that I'm not, you know, naive to, but also I've learned you got to keep the main thing and, you know, just focus on one day at a time, one play, and the football is what's got me to even having the conversation to be able to get a second contract, so I got to focus on football.
0: I told you all I used to mess with this chick where wherever she would have some sort of tragedy in her life, whenever she'd get too stressed, she'd just dye her hair a different color. It was a weird-ass bit. I thought it was strange. C.J. Stroud went from dreads to, like, this temp fade. I don't know if that's a good sign or a bad sign, but clearly he is acknowledging that change is very much needed. I expect him to come up big time for the Houston Texans in 2026 if he can bounce back and look anywhere close to what we saw during his rookie campaign. The Texans are going to represent the AFC in the Super Bowl. We go from the AFC to the NFC. The NFC South in particular. The quarterback situation currently in Atlanta is one that is honestly head-scratching. Here is where things currently stand with the Falcons. Remember, Michael Penix, season-ending ACL surgery back in November. The thought was that he was going to be ready for the first day of training camp. Well, that first day of training camp is come and gone. We got an update from Michael Penix on where he is from a health standpoint. He's not going to take the practice field, guys, for 4 more weeks. 4 more weeks. Now Tua Tagovailoa also not practicing as he's dealing with a back strain. The Falcons are in such a god-awful spot right now. And when you consider their supporting cast of Drake London, all-pro Kyle Pitts, and the best running back in the land, Bijan Robinson, this team, all it needs is a healthy quarterback with a pulse. That's it. And they'll make some noise because it's a good supporting cast. It's a good offensive line. It's an ascending defense. This is what we feared all offseason when they decided to go with 2 left-handed guys. If they both get hurt, you're telling me there's a 3rd left-handed quarterback out there? Hell no. Of course not. So now if you're the Atlanta Falcons, whenever Tua or Penix does come back, it's almost like you're flipping your playbook. It's crazy, man. We'll see what happens with the Atlanta Falcons coming up in 2026. But Michael Penix on the show for at least another month. All right, Denton Day going to put the show to bed for us, as he always does. D-Day, what you got for us, man?
2: We're talking rappers and cannonballs to close the show next.
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things up on an eventful Westwood One Sports Night. Lynnell Willingham in the chair with you once again. Going to be out of the chair.

0: I've been drowsy
1: at this point in the show. TSA is a tough thing for everybody. If you're a traveler going through the airport, trying to get your stuff through, it can be a little bit of a hassle. Took a crazy turn from Juvenile, R&B singer slash rapper. He got caught in TSA. I don't think he's arrested for this because it's not really a crime. It's just more of a weird thing to find in the bag. But he got pulled at TSA because he was carrying cannonballs.
0: Can I ask this really stupid question?
1: Sure.
0: I thought a cannonball was like when you dive off the diving board and you go, cannonball! Splash! I didn't know it was a real thing.
1: Well, yeah, that's... Yeah, the cannonball that you do off of the dive board is based off of, like, the cannonball that was on ships hundreds of years ago that when the Revolutionary War was taking place, they were shooting cannonballs at the British. The British were shooting cannonballs at the Americans. The cannonball's it's a big thing. It led to the gun because they used gunpowder to fire the stone balls hundreds of feet away to impact. I mean, a cannonball could really mess you up. You get hit with a cannonball, you're probably not walking away.
0: It sounds awful. I feel so stupid, I'll be honest. And I know that's not the intention of this segment, is not to make me feel stupid, but I swear I thought. Because you, like, get into a ball and, like, you're...
1: Yeah. That's cannon, what it's based off of.
0: The cannon part, I just went over my
1: and
0: head.
1: And, you know, it makes in the pool, it makes a big splash, and if you get hit with it, your body is splashed. So,
0: which is not very good. Not very good. Well, that's awkward.
1: I don't know how he fit them. See, that's the thing, because generally when I think of cannonballs, they're very large. But he's trying to fly with five of them. They're from a Civil War fort in Alabama. He's trying to fly with five of them.
0: So they were like a souvenir, basically.
1: I think he copped them.
0: But, like, he copped them to do what? Have them as a souvenir?
1: Yeah, I guess, yeah.
0: Hopefully.
1: Not like so it's a souvenir in the fact that I have them now, and I'm displaying them, not like I bought them in a gift shop.
0: One of my favorite words I used to love to say when I was a kid, when I first learned how to say it, was antique. Is that like antique?
1: These are antiques, that's for sure.
0: Isn't that so strange how I was geeked up over that word? I loved saying antique.
1: Have you ever been antiquing before?
0: I have. I've been to the Bargain Box, Viewers Mill Road in Maryland. It's like Twin Brook, Maryland, the Bargain Box. It's like I've gone thrifting with my Grandma Frances. She loves antique shopping. Shout out to my Grandma Frances.
1: Found some crazy things when you go antiquing.
0: Man, you never know what you're going to find.
1: Literally, not a single time.
0: Life is like a box of chocolates. You never know what you're going to get. Fun fact, I've only seen that movie once. Wait, dang. So was that a thing where you, like, hadn't seen that Tom Hanks movie?
1: Forrest Gump, yeah.
0: The fact that I referred to it as that Tom Hanks
1: the
0: movie.
1: The Tom Hanks movie, yeah.
0: Is amazing, but no. What are you watching right now, D-Day? You finished Unreal?
1: I did finish Unreal. I'm not fully through Quarterback. I don't really care to see the Jaden injury thing. I lived it. I don't need to necessarily see it again. I'm not really. I don't know what I'm watching. I'm watching Training Camp tomorrow. I'm getting another 3 hours of sleep, and I'm watching Training Camp.
0: Yeah, we're about to watch our eyelids. Appreciate Oliver Popular keeping us on track as he always does. Thank you to the super producer Denton Day. We appreciate you on the phone as well. Big shout out to JP Acosta of CBS Sports HQ. 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

0: everyone. It's Pete Souza filling in right now for Drake Toll. Drake Toll is somewhere in the Idaho area. A guy who makes it happen technically every morning, and he does so travel-wise as well. Banana Ball is in full swing, and Drake is swinging for the fences, getting set to join us here from the road shortly, but I'm holding it down. In the meantime...
1: Hey, Pete, good morning.
0: Hey, there he is! Toll! What's happening, brother?
1: Pete Suits, it's so great to hear your voice. Thanks for getting us off this morning.
2: Whoa, pause.
0: Of course.
2: Pause.
1: Not the verbiage I wanted to use there. Good morning, Pete. How are you?
0: Seriously. Good morning, Drake. Good morning, man.
1: Pete, can I raise you something here? I'm in Boise, Idaho. The air quality is at -250. I don't know what that means, but I know that you're not supposed to breathe in the air. And I land last night, and they're very clear. I was supposed to get in at 9 o'clock local time. I got in at 2 a.m. local time. So we're 4 a.m. Eastern time. You land in Boise. You're like, hey, by the way, once you get off the plane, just don't breathe. That's like rule number one in Boise, Idaho right now. And I thought the only person in the world who might have it worse than me today is Zach Taylor, the head coach of the Cincinnati Bengals. Can we start there? Is that cool?
0: Oh, we can. Yeah.
1: Let's start there. Let's take you to Cincinnati in training camp this week. It is the Drake Toll Show. Pete Souza getting us lifted off here. Addie Bates produces. And the Cincinnati Bengals are in a world of hurt. That was the biggest story to me out of yesterday. There's one thing you should know. There's one thing you should be keyed into. It's that the Cincinnati Bengals should blow it up. Now, when we talk about franchises, organizations moving in the wrong direction with a franchise quarterback or a guy who they trust to win, a la a Trevor Lawrence and Doug Peterson in Jacksonville, when Doug Peterson was blown up, the Cincinnati Bengals going through the exact same thing with Joe Burrow. And that came to a head specifically yesterday when there was a brawl at their training camp between the Cincinnati Bengals and the Cincinnati Bengals. Let's give you context here. Ja'Marr Chase and cornerback DJ Turner, defensive back Jaylon Davis. Those are the three names to know. Chase is the one that he's the star. That's the guy you're already very well acquainted with. He's the one that I count on in a situation like this to be the bigger person. You've been here before, you're in training camp, and now tensions boil over with your own team. Ja'Marr Chase getting into a scuffle with DJ Turner and defensive back Jaylon Davis. Punches are thrown, helmets are ripped off, thrown across the field. And this shows deep-seated frustrations in Cincinnati that have boiled over to the point where they're fighting each other at training camp. Pete, where I want to start with this is Zach Taylor should be fired. And Zach Taylor probably should have been fired, the head coach of the Bengals, 5 months ago, at the conclusion of the 2025 season, where his team went 6-11. And the Bengals have not found the same success that they had early in Joe Burrow's career since they went to the Super Bowl and fell to the Rams now 4 years ago. Zach Taylor has floundered since then, 30th in the NFL, by allowing 492 points last season. Defense, bad. Skill position, sure. You've got Ja'Marr Chase. You've got Joe Burrow. Defense, bad enough. The Bengals could not compete. The health of Joe Burrow behind an offensive line that is Swiss cheese has not been there. And Zach Taylor was given a second life, a second chance. And how does he open training camp? With his stars getting in fights, his team in a brawl with itself. Pete, you spent a long time around professional athletes in the NBA, working PR in the NBA. Is this normal to have the team hate itself going into, hey, we're all coming back together prior to the season starting?
0: Well, I can take you even further back with my experience. When I was

0: college. You know, I went to the University of Richmond, played football there, and worked for a scouting service with the great Todd McShay, a good friend of mine. We worked for a dude named Gary Horton, and we would do NFL previews for a company called The War Room. And part of that entailed going from training camp to training camp all over the NFL. And in 2001, we go to Georgetown, Kentucky, which is right across the river, right by Cincinnati. It's where the Browns the Bengals training camp was. It still may be there today, actually. And we witnessed a huge brawl on the second day of training camp. I can remember a defensive lineman, I forget his name, holding a helmet over his head, swinging it at other players, right? Like it was something out of Mad Max. And the reason I say this, we go back to 20 years ago, right, when I was at training camp and witnessed that, and now here we are 25 years ago, excuse me. So now we're 25 years later, and the same exact thing is happening. And guess what's the same? The Brown family. And that's the issue. It's much bigger than the Brown family who owns the Cincinnati Bengals. The issue is much bigger than Zach Taylor. It's the Brown family, and you mentioned the coaching, right? This is a family that mistakes loyalty for accountability. And what I mean by that is Marvin Lewis spent 16 seasons there. 16!
1: Yeah.
0: As the head coach. Zach Taylor is entering his eighth season. It's too long. You mentioned it off the top, but this is what they do. The Browns don't like to spend money, okay? We saw what happened with Hendrickson, and we see what's happening now in training camp as far as the pieces around Joe Burrow on the offensive line. Now, that offensive line has gotten better, but overall, the team is the same exact thing it was 25 years ago, right? When they would go in and out of success, there's little blurps where they do well. But ultimately, this fight in training camp yesterday, in itself, like in a silo, is great, in my opinion. I mean, I think it sets a tone for camp. I think it lets people know. And a lot of times, it's veterans who will sort of egg on the younger players and force stuff like this to happen to set a tone. And sometimes, Drake, that's on a mandate from a position coach or a coordinator or a head coach. Not necessarily go on a kamikaze mission, but hey, mix it up, right? He'll tell a veteran. So it's not necessarily the end of the world by itself, but all alone, it's another reflection of one of the most hapless ownership groups, not just in the sport of football, in sports overall.
1: It is the Drake Toll Show, Westwood One Sports and the Westwood One Sports app. Drake Toll with you from the Savannah Bananas organization, Locked On Big 12. There's Pete Souza, ESPN and NBC Sports play-by-play co-host. And you mentioned Trey Hendrickson there. This is another example of the Bengals kind of going against the well wishes of their fan base and saying, hey, we have an elite defensive player. We have a linebacker, an outside linebacker who is wreaking havoc on the NFL and the AFC North and Trey Hendrickson. How do we deal him before we have to pay him further? The 31-year-old is now a member of the Baltimore Ravens. We're talking the Cincinnati Bengals out of training camp where a brawl broke out yesterday. Helmets flying, punches being thrown, and Ja'Marr Chase in the middle of this. Let's introduce you, Pete, to the Cincinnati Bengals, who last year were sixth in the NFL in passing yards per game, 235 yards per game. They were 12th in the National Football League in points per game, 24.5 points per game. They were 30th in points against, 29th in rushing yards for their offense. This is a one-trick pony. Put the ball in Joe Burrow's hands, release ball from Joe Burrow's hands, and get it to one of your skill guys. Whatever the defense does, we don't give a rat's ass. Whatever the running back situation is, we don't really care. The Cincinnati Bengals want to build around Joe Burrow, but he can't do it just Joe Burrow. He can't do it just Joe Burrow in skill position when the offensive line is not good enough to keep Joe Burrow healthy, and when the defense isn't good enough to stop opposing teams from scoring. And when those two things are true, and you ask Zach Taylor and the Bengals front office to have a better offseason, to reload, to revamp, and they didn't. I mean, like now Cassius Howell, their pickup out of Texas A&M, I think is going to be he was undervalued to be a second-round pick. You used on Cassius Howell, that's a great pick. But then going into training camp, instead of showing me, if I've got question marks about your franchise, and the first thing you show me, the first thing you tell me about your 2026 season is, we've got enough turmoil here to have a helmets off, we're hitting each other brawl, that's not a good sign for a coaching staff that was already pushed against the fire. And that's why I think the same way Jacksonville just did this, you blow it up in Cincinnati, you build around Joe Burrow. I think Joe Burrow is bigger than Zach Taylor. I think Joe Burrow right now is bigger than the Cincinnati Bengals. Burrow is an NFL star, certified, despite having injury issues and going 6-11 last season. It is time to reinvent this team around Joe Burrow, because it's very obvious the cracks in the foundation are showing at an all-time high, and you cannot keep operating the way you are right now.
0: Well, I think it's malpractice, right? You have one of the best quarterbacks in the NFL. He's an Ohio kid. He's a star, superstar quality wherever he goes, right? You love the fashion, you love the fanfare, and you love a Super Bowl appearance, and the swagger is just so special. And it feels sometimes like he's got the city on his back, but most of the time, it feels like he spent his career surviving and not thriving. Mm. And if you're a franchise quarterback and you're constantly getting up off your back, we mentioned it yesterday when we were talking about a guy like Fernando Mendoza playing so early in his career. Joe Burrow has shown us the ability to be one of those elite quarterbacks who can fight through some of this, these mental scars and these physical flaws from his offensive line. And the offensive line has gotten better. They have gotten better. I have here, who did they pick up this offseason? Brian Parker is a great draft pick.
1: Yeah,
0: a great late-round draft pick, and he's improved. And the offensive line probably isn't as bad as people are saying it is, but it's boom or bust this year for the Bengals, and it's all around Joe Burrow. And why is it around Joe Burrow? Because he is a direct line to Ja'Marr Chase. And when Joe Burrow is playing well, he's also opening up the offense for Chase Brown. And Chase Brown's a 1,000-yard rusher, and this offense has got to not only move the ball, but they've got to move it with some balance, because that, Drake, will allow them to, I guess, mask their defense. Because one of the biggest things that happened yesterday was the loss of Ja'Marr Stewart. Ja'Marr Stewart goes down, probably lost for the entire season. At least it looks that way right now. There's a reason he was the 17th pick in the draft. There's a reason that edge rushers are paid as much as they are. And now you've got Ja'Marr Stewart, who is possibly lost for the season. And this is where the Brown family, and we'll take it back to Joe Burrow in a second, but this is where the Brown family has an opportunity to have an impact. Because you have a guy like Jadeveon Clowney, who yesterday was visiting the Cleveland Browns, and is somewhere in that orbit where if you need a stopgap right now and somebody that can get after the quarterback, Jadeveon Clowney is literally in your backyard.
1: Yeah.
0: So are you going to make a move? Because it all goes back to Joe Burrow. Are we taking full advantage of this superstar quarterback, or are we wasting his career, the best years of his career? And that goes back to what you say, Zach Taylor, malpractice. Zach Taylor, get him out of here. The bad news for the Bengals fans, you cannot get rid of the Brown family. They are going nowhere. And that's how you see 16 years of Marvin Lewis. You saw too many years of Dick LeBeau, whether it was one or two or three, and then Bruce Coslett before him, and now you're living in Zach Taylor. Drake, nothing has changed here. You can have a superstar quarterback. If your ownership group sucks, you're only going to go so high.
1: That's where the Cincinnati Bengals are today on July 30th, 2026, in the gulag of bad. Trying to figure out how they're going to compete in 2026 with an offensive line that is suspect at best, though Pete, you said, is better. Ja'Marr Stewart, one of their young defensive, he's not a star for the Bengals by any stretch of the imagination, but was projected to have more of an impact role for the Cincinnati defense this year. 5 tackles and a sack last year. 22-year-old kid, 6'5", 267 coming off the edge. This guy goes down non-contact, lower body injury. It looks as though a ligament is at play there. And the news is exasperated by a brawl that breaks out at Cincinnati Bengals training camp yesterday that Ja'Marr Chase is in the middle of. Look, I get it. Joe Burrow starts with the ball in the shotgun. Get it to T. Higgins. Get it to Ja'Marr Chase. That's the Cincinnati Bengals. That's the MO. It didn't work last year. It's not going to work this year. And if you have, I'm going to use the same terminology, verbiage here, cracks in the foundation enough that this is the focus for Cincinnati. This is the story out of Cincinnati to start our day. There's a brawl at training camp with helmets being thrown. That's a problem. It is Westwood One Sports and the Westwood One Sports app. The Drake Toll Show. Pete Souza alongside Souza, NBC and ESPN Sports play-by-play. Pete, if you call your shot right now, if it's in your hands today, if you are the Brown fan, you own the Bengals, do you fire Zach Taylor?
0: I fire myself. I mean, I really do. I find somebody else. The problem with the Brown family is they're too involved not only in everything business-wise about the organization, but they're too involved with the football side of the organization. And with their tentacles in everything, and then that fight yesterday, that is more of like that juju, right? That dark cloud that has followed this organization everywhere. That is the perfect reflection of the Cincinnati Bengals right now. Now, should you fire Zach Taylor? Yes, you should. You should have done it last year, but that's not what they do. Like, there's no elixir for like a bungling organization and an ownership group. In all of pro sports, when you look at great franchises, you see the top and you see a great ownership group. It's like Mickey Arison with the Heat, Jerry Buss with the Lakers. You know, the list goes on and on. And right now we're looking at more of the same for the Browns. And that's why fans are so hesitant to get on board and ride it out with this team. It's the NFL. It's a great city. It's Cincinnati. People are going to go to the games. But unfortunately, at the tip of the spear is always going to be the Brown family. And really, that puts a ceiling on Cincinnati.
1: Let's keep it in the NFL. 310-840-4910. The phone lines are open and texts are already rolling in. Jared in Cincinnati. We got boots on the ground. Jared said, Taylor should have been fired after the Super Bowl loss. All right. That feels a little extreme, but that Zach Taylor's time has run out in Cincinnati. And this is another example of why. 310-840-4910. You can call or text the show and be heard live on SiriusXM 375, the Westwood One Sports app, and the Drake Toll Show YouTube channel. When we return, the Atlanta Falcons don't have a quarterback. And when Michael Penix Jr. and Tua Tagovailoa were the two guys you were throwing into the competition, are you surprised you don't have a quarterback? Here's the new offseason signing the Falcons are using to try to fix that. 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
1: The Atlanta Falcons have two quarterbacks, which means the Atlanta Falcons have zero quarterbacks. Alongside Pete Souza, NBC Sports and ESPN, play-by-play, Drake Toll with you, Addie Bates produces, Oliver runs the board. Pete, the Atlanta Falcons, bad news again. They have no one at quarterback to the point they're doing what every great NFL franchise does, and that is sign Cooper Rush. Look, they've got the head coach. They've got a guy, Kevin Stefanski, who took the Browns, this being the Cleveland Browns, the team, not the Browns, the family who owns the Cincinnati Bengals, the guy who took the Cleveland Browns of Baker Mayfield to the playoffs, to the postseason. That's no small feat. Now, Stefanski's the head coach of the Falcons. A lot of the Browns players were upset when Stefanski was ousted as their head coach. And now with Atlanta, immediately he is up the creek, no paddle, trying to choose between Tua Tagovailoa and Michael Penix Jr. as his quarterback, and both of those guys are out.
2: I mean, it's on the front office of the Atlanta Falcons, because I love Stefanski. Kevin Stefanski, he's actually a Philly guy. I work for his dad at the Sixers. His dad was the GM when I was in PR. And obviously, you said he did a tremendous job with the Browns. I have a lot of faith in his ability to coach the Atlanta Falcons, but he can't do it without a quarterback. And he was set up to fail going into training camp. You have two guys here, okay, Tua Tagovailoa and Michael Penix, who already in their careers in the NFL dating back to 2018 have a long history of serious injuries. Between the two of them, right, we're talking 13 big-time injuries. Eight for Tua, and you know, every time we turn around, Tua is in the fencing position after another concussion, which is serious, but it's also a fact of life that keeps him off the field. And with Michael Penix, the quote yesterday that grabbed me, I dropped it in our notes with you guys. You never want to hear your quarterback say this at training camp when asked when he'll be available. I have a long injury history. The last thing I want to do is rush back just to get on the field. And for so many reasons, I'm like, oh boy. Like, this guy is accustomed to being injured. Like, it's business as usual. Almost as though it's natural to be injured, but not natural to be playing in training camp. And we're not going to see him regardless for at least another 4 or 5 weeks. The hope is that Tua Tagovailoa gets better and that he can lead this team, because you got Jack Strand. He was taking rep one. Team one, first team reps yesterday. He's a D2 all-star that nobody's heard of till this moment, that his name leaves my mouth. So you gotta sign Cooper Rush. But either way, in the totality of the quarterback room, you had to know this was coming. And you've got a good enough team where you got Bijan Robinson. You've still got, Zacchaeus at wide receiver. You have a team that showed
1: Kyle
2: serious
1: Pitts
2: flashes
1: is finally
2: last
1: good.
2: Year.
1: Finally, Kyle
2: yes.
1: Pitts is good.
2: Yes. So you got a team that's been showing flashes, but in a league where quarterback is what's going to take you to the promised land, when you don't have any you can rely on, you've set yourself up for failure.
1: It is Westwood One Sports and the Westwood One Sports app. The Drake Toll Show alongside Pete Souza, ESPN and NBC Sports play-by-play. You can get involved 310-840-4910. I gave out part of my own phone number. Oh, yeah. Piece the rest together there, huh? 310-840-4910. You can call or text the show. Tua Tagovailoa was the biggest addition of the offseason for the Atlanta Falcons. That was the name, at least in free agency or trade rumors and trade talks and trade executions. It was Tua Tagovailoa. No, I don't think anybody at the time of the acquisition said Tua Tagovailoa is going to take the Atlanta Falcons to the promised land. There wasn't necessarily a, wow, yeah, hey, Tua could have worked, you know, somewhere else in a different system. No, when Mike McDaniel and Tua Tagovailoa were together in Miami, now Mike is the offensive coordinator of the Chargers, he was the head coach of the Dolphins, was supposed to be this offensive guru who reinvigorates what the NFL does on that side of the football. When he goes to Miami with Tua, you'll remember these interviews. Tua was very public saying, Mike believed in me to the point where I got so much better. I felt I believed in myself, and no coach has given me that before. Tua said clearly, I am better. I've been given second life in the NFL because of my head coach. That head coach gets fired. It all blows up with the Dolphins. And the Falcons take a chance, and a pretty stupid chance, on Tua being your major headline offensive acquisition. And this same guy is telling you, I can't play football because I am hurt. Let's go to your other quarterback, Michael Penix Jr., who is saying out loud, I can't play football because I am hurt. This isn't a Kevin Stefanski problem. This honestly is not a Tua Tagovailoa or Michael Penix Jr. problem. This is a Tua's concussion-prone NFL career problem, a Michael Penix bad ligaments problem. Like, these two guys could have probably been generational somewhere else in a different timeline where they weren't banged up all the time. But in this timeline, in this generation, in this iteration of the NFL, the Falcons decided to sign two guys who physically can't play football, as if that was going to fix their football team under Kevin Stefanski.
2: Well, here's the good news, because we got to give some good news here, right? Tua is expected back sooner rather than later. You know, that was the message from Kevin Stefanski yesterday. The problem is, when you get Tua back, you're waiting for him to get hurt again.
1: They haven't told us what his injury is, by the way. They still haven't. Like, that may be the most confusing part of the whole thing, is they won't tell us what he's injured with.
2: Speculation around a back injury, but yes, you're right. Like, they will not reveal or confirm exactly what it is. There is a little bit of fool's gold there with Tua, as far as if he can stay healthy, he can be a good quarterback. 4,600 yards passing in 2023, 30 touchdowns, I think 14 picks, you know, led the team to the playoffs. Obviously, it was a loss at Kansas City in that first wild card round, where it was another Mike, poor Mike McDaniel, freezing cold, playing in like 5-degree temperatures, right? Looking like he belongs on Miami Vice, but instead was stolen off that set and put on the set of, you know, Frozen 2 or whatever. But, you know, this team can only go so far as the quarterback position can go, and we have no idea where the quarterback position can go because they're never healthy. Neither of these guys. I can go over the injuries. Michael Penix Jr., torn ACL in 2018. Shoulder separation kept him out for a while, and a joint injury in 2019. Torn right ACL in 2020, AC joint separation in his shoulder in 2021, and a partial tear of his left ACL in 2025, right? That's just throughout the course of his career. And Tua, of course, broken finger 2018, high ankle sprain 2018. That takes you back all the way to Alabama, another high ankle sprain. And then multiple documented concussions into the NFL, additional concussion, 2024 was the big one, and this back injury in training camp. I skipped over some of the more mundane injuries, but you get the point. These guys are like, they should be put in bubble wrap. And they shouldn't even let them leave the stadium or the facility. But, you know, here we are trying to figure out who is going to play quarterback for the Atlanta Falcons. We're hoping, if we're Falcons fans, that it's going to be Tua Tagovailoa for reasons I just stated, the numbers I just read. When he's healthy, you've got a chance. But the problem is, he's never healthy.
1: Yeah, and Penix is recovering from the torn ACL, from a torn ACL last year. Tagovailoa has an unknown injury, maybe his back. The team, according to Schefter and ESPN, will not be clear with us.
2: That sounds like me when I'm moving, you know, when I like pull up lame. Like, unknown injury, maybe his back.
1: could be his back. And now they want to go to Cooper Rush. And by signing Cooper Rush, who's only 31 years old, by the way, I feel like we've been talking about Cooper Rush for 15 years in the NFL. He's got this Blaine Gabbert kind of, you can name a handful of these guys that just make their way around the NFL. And Rush feels like that, though he's only played for two franchises, Dallas and Baltimore. He's got that written all over him of, take him wherever, you stopgap guy, 1 year, so-and-so's hurt, bring in Cooper Rush, the former Cowboys quarterback who stepped in for Dak a couple of times, threw for 1,000 yards in 2022, 1,800 yards in 2024, and that 2024 season was a wash for Dallas. Mike McCarthy gets fired in the wake of that after Dak Prescott got hurt. I don't think Cooper Rush is ever going to be a quarterback in the NFL, or anyone wants to treat Cooper Rush as a quarterback in the NFL who's going to help your team compete. This is just opportunity to bring in a guy who's seen this 15 times before, who's been in this exact same spot of everybody else is hurt. I've got to be the dude. I he's just Cooper Rush's ceiling, not very high. Cooper Rush's floor, not very low. He's just dead center Cooper Rush, and now he's the Falcons starting quarterback in training camp today.
2: You want Cooper Rush as the president of your fraternity. Mm. You don't want Cooper Rush running your football team, just in the name itself, right? And when you get to actual football play, I mean, clearly something happened with Trevor Siemian. He left camp yesterday. He was another body at quarterback, and he ends up leaving camp for a non-football reason. But, you know, bon voyage to him. And then you really had – and it must have been hilarious. If you went to see the Falcons yesterday at training camp, you take your kid or your son or your daughter, and it's like the entire cast of Hamilton gets wiped out, and you're looking at the understudy from King George. You know, it's like who – literally, it's like who is the quarterback today? Jack Strand? I mean, I love that name, and I was looking him up. It was a Division II All-American, broke all kinds of records. But I came to training camp – to see Michael Penix or to see Tua Tagovailoa. The Falcons as an organization built up that quarterback duel all offseason where we're at least thinking if we're Falcons fans, we're going to see a marquee battle going into the regular season. Instead, we're watching the Hamilton cast get wiped out and the understudy of King George performing at a Broadway show where he's not even supposed to be performing.
1: The Falcons quarterbacks are Jack Strand and Cooper Rush. What a disaster. Which, again, credit to Jack Strand, who is the star quarterback for Minnesota State Moorhead, the Dragons, of course.
2: Was Jack Straw? Jack Straw. That was the Grateful Dead song. I like that. Yeah. I like that song. But yeah, Jack Strand is your quarterback.
1: Grateful Dead. Yeah. Jack Strand is possibly the Falcons starting quarterback because they picked the two most injury guys of the 2020s to be in the position for the Atlanta
2: Falcons.
1: Drake,
2: what does that say about an organization that you go into a training camp? If you're a fan of the Falcons, if you're sitting at home right now, you're Marietta, and you wake up and you're like, man, like, really, what were they thinking bringing these two guys to camp? If you're listening to us, give all, especially because I'm able to sit here and give injury after injury, black and white statistics as to why these guys are never able to play. I feel like it's a disservice to the fans. Would you feel that way if you're waking up this morning a Falcons fan?
1: Well, if I'm a fan of the Falcons, and if you are, 310-840-4910, you can get involved with the Drake Toll Show, Westwood One Sports, alongside ESPN, NBC Sports, play-by-play Pete Souza. I'm frustrated with the brand-new GM. January, Ian Cunningham is the guy they brought in. They bring in Kevin Stefanski at Ian Cunningham and basically tell you this is a new era of Falcons football. We're not going to give up on Michael Penix Jr. There's a reason we drafted him high. The Kirk Cousins thing, you'll remember that they doled out a ton of money to Kirk Cousins in a decision that leads to Ian Cunningham becoming the new GM. Like, all right, we got to make a ton of changes here. And so Cunningham's in, Stefanski's in. Your first decision is Tua Tagovailoa creates quarterback competition. And the only competition is who can be more hurt? Which one of us can get hurt worse and faster between Tua and Michael Penix Jr. to the point of I'm a Falcons fan, I'm pointing at Ian Cunningham and saying, this is your opening act. This is how you wanted to come of age as the Falcons GM is by giving me Tua to be in a quarterback competition with Michael Penix Jr. That's what I deserve. Welcome to the show. Welcome to Hotlanta. That's bad.
2: Well, it is really bad. And when you have a history of injuries, you know, I joke about it and so do you, but it is the absolute truth. The best ability is availability. If you're not healthy, you are of no service to us.
1: When we come back, there's another quarterback competition across the country that you probably don't care about because it's the Cleveland Browns. But Deshaun Watson might just be their QB1 and get a second start at his career. 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When we come back, is Shedeur Sanders the guy in Cleveland? That's a great segue to our biggest losers of the day. This is the Drake Toll Show.
0: The Raiders are not going with Fernando Mendoza.
3: Kirk Cousins is a starting quarterback.
0: But how long will their first overall pick really be on the sideline? Westwood One Sports.
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0: A new quarterback for the Cleveland Browns, or a new old quarterback? That is the question. Is it Deshaun Watson or is it Shedeur Sanders? The Westwood One, good morning, Addy. The Westwood One Sports app, alongside Pete Souza, ESPN and NBC Sports play-by-play, and the Cleveland Browns. It's not just the Atlanta Falcons with Tua Tagovailoa mixed into a quarterback competition with Michael Penix Jr. and both of those guys sitting with ice packs on their knees or head or back or whatever it is on the sideline. It's the Cleveland Browns, where yesterday, Pete, Deshaun Watson, per Daniel Ofusi, was picked off on back-to-back throws, first by Denzel Ward, then by new quarterback, cornerback Damari Mathis. And let me give you some stats here. Where does Cleveland go with their QB? Shedeur Sanders, 16 for 19 so far in training camp. No touchdowns, no interceptions. Deshaun Watson, 12 for 22, no touchdowns, two interceptions. And if you'd like, if you really want to get detailed here, Dillon Gabriel, 7 for 9, no scores and one pick. Shedeur Sanders, who you and I both have gotten a front row seat to by covering the Big 12, might just be the guy in Cleveland instead of hashtag free four.
1: Between a playoff run and a rebuild, you know, they're rebuilding either way. So why waste like a season pretending otherwise? You know, like, this is where you've got to figure out what's going on moving forward. And they've spent years casting extras at the quarterback position, right? Shedeur Sanders is a leading man. He's a star. He is your starting quarterback. Deshaun Watson is almost the face of darkness in a way. I mean, that's a little extreme.
0: Good. No, I like the quote on the graphic. Pete Souza, Deshaun Watson is the face of darkness. I like this. Okay.
1: Well, think about it. When you consider the accusations and all the things that went down off the field with sexual assault charges, and then you have a long-term contract that is basically an albatross around the entire organization's neck, then you have an injury that sidelines him after just abhorrent play on the field, really. I mean, he is nothing that resembles the guy that we saw play for the Texans. He is nowhere near that.
0: No,
1: and
0: not close.
1: He's bad juju. He's bad juju. Shedeur Sanders is good juju. And look no further than the locker room. I was talking to Gerard Cherry, who is the Browns sideline reporter on radio, a New England Patriot for a long time, and he was mentioning to me about this quarterback battle, and he flat out told me, Shedeur has the locker room. Like, the locker room loves Shedeur Sanders. And then when you think about the locker room and Deshaun Watson, a lot of times guys don't come out and say, hey, we're having trouble following this guy. But the fact of the matter is, if you have heinous crimes that you're accused of, and if you're not playing well on the football field, you're not giving your teammates many reasons to jump into the foxhole with you. Conversely, Shedeur Sanders has star power. He's got charisma. And also, he's a hell of a quarterback. He's someone that the team can rally behind. You mentioned the stats yesterday. I mean, we're really getting down into the weeds when we're sitting here looking over the numbers of the first day of training camp.
0: Right.
1: But it's fun, and it's what we have, and we're fans, and that's what we do. And it further supports what I'm trying to say, is that there's no way Shedeur shouldn't be your starting quarterback. He's the future of this team, and if he's not, you've accelerated the situation to figure out what exactly is next. There's nothing wrong with playing Shedeur Sanders. There's everything wrong with playing Deshaun Watson, because if he plays well, then you're stuck with him even going further, and you're never going to be able to get out from under that dark cloud that has hovered over the organization since Deshaun Watson has been signed to that huge deal. If you play Deshaun Watson and he plays, you know, his ceiling now is much lower than it was before. And so if he gives you a solid season, you're just going to have more of the same. And it's more, as I said, darkness. Bad juju, bad play, more losses. The Browns need to turn the page to Shedeur. There's no question about it. And right here, just real quick, Drake, I was writing down some of his look, the awards as a senior. First of all, we know that he was in free fall in the draft, and part of that is BS. But he led the nation in completion percentage his senior year at Colorado. This is not like
0: Shador, right? This is Shador Sanders.
1: Excuse me, talking about Shador Sanders. He won the Johnny Unitas Golden Arm Award, Big 12 Offensive Player of the Year, and was certainly regarded as one of college football's most accurate passers. And he can get the ball down the field. He's not someone that is going to scramble for a ton of yards, but he will evade pressure. And he was sacked at Colorado all the time and still did a great job, like resiliently getting up off the ground, never blaming his offensive line, right? Showing that I am going to lead you guys. I'm going to step in front of the firing squad as far as the media is concerned. Those are things that a leader does. Like, Deshaun Watson doesn't have those qualities. And if he did, he has lost them. Just like he's lost locker rooms now because of off-the-field behavior and on-the-field incompetence.
0: He was sacked over 50 times. That is Shador Sanders in his first game.

0: Kirk Cousins failed. We don't know that Fernando Mendoza is going to fail in 5 years because we ease him into this. Is there something to allowing Deshaun Watson to fail in Cleveland this year and let Shedeur Sanders take a breath until you get enough infrastructure there for Shedeur to compete?
1: No, he took a breath last year.
0: All right.
1: He needs to play this year. He absolutely needs to play. And if he plays, what you're getting is a quarterback that's able to experience third and eight, right? A quarterback that's able to experience trying to put together a two-minute drive on the road. There is no way that you can practice that, right? You can only experience that one way, live bullets flying. It's got to be Shedeur. And again, if you find out that he's not good, you've accelerated your growth. Okay, what's next? Both these guys out, who's next?
0: It is the Drake Toll Show, Westwood One Sports. The Westwood One Sports app in the middle of our biggest losers of the day. You're a big loser. If you're a Jalen Hurts hater, all of a sudden this guy is Mr. Personality. Here's what he had to say after Jalen Carter became the highest paid defensive tackle, his own defensive tackle in Philadelphia. Here's Hurts on his boy getting that bag.
2: I'm excited for him. I mean, number one, congratulations. My wife had put a $5 bill in my backpack. A little inside joke between her and I, but I took that $5 bill and I went and gave it to Jalen Carter and I smacked it on his chest and I said, let me put $5 on top of that.
0: Jalen Hurts. This is a new, a couple people on Twitter alluded to LeBron James being in Philadelphia. And now Jalen Hurts gets to open up and smile a little bit. This is more than we usually get out of the Eagles signal caller.
1: Well, I think, look, I'm from Philadelphia. I'm not shy about it, and I love the city. But that's one of the dumbest arguments and created sports talk situations and narratives that there is going in America right now, that Jalen Hurts is not a good quarterback or that the Eagles should have another quarterback. That is the definition of sports talk radio gone way too far. And I love my brethren in Philadelphia, but that's a stupid argument. Jalen Hurts is a great quarterback. You don't get guys that take you to Super Bowls, winning one, playing well in both, just at the grocery store. You know, get a clue.
0: Biggest loser of the day, and our final biggest loser of the day, college baseball. Here's an anecdote that came out yesterday out of Penn State. Pete, did you know Penn State made $57 million in their football program last year and lost $3 million on their baseball program? It has come to light. Penn State lost money on every single sports team not named football and men's basketball, which is the norm in college sports. But, oh boy, just shows football keeps the lights on.
1: And it also shows these conference realignment situations are so stupid. You've got the women's volleyball team at Penn State traveling out to UCLA and USC like twice a year. Like, who's paying for that? I'll tell you who's paying for it. Yeah, right. Come on. It was James Franklin last year, and this year it's Matt Campbell. Like, give me a break, dude. Like, we need to figure out a solution for that, and I think we are. Unfortunately, it's just very ugly right now, and I'm talking about the shifting landscape of college sports. But, yeah, it's a shame about college baseball getting a bad rap there. I call a lot of college baseball for ESPN. I love it, even though it's like 4.5 hours of my night sometimes.
0: When we come back, more quarterback competition.
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6: 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And Drew just right off the top of his head, he's like, the ACC champion.

0: It's like, and it's funny because that kind of reminded me of what you just said. It's like you do kind of forget sometimes to like, you know, yeah, I mean, we made the title game. We made the ACC championship game.
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1: Oh, man, you know, we are over here at Nunley Dentistry, and you should have seen the smile across Dr. Nunley's face when he saw Steve Rummage pull in.
2: Man,
1: I mean, two Norton Commons residents.
2: Oh,
1: I mean, it was, what a treat. It's not Blankenbaker, and it's a fellow Norton Common resident.
2: We're

0: hours, and then he got to, you know, I told him, I asked him last night, I said, hey, I might just do the five-hour thing, man. Just stay, do my show afterwards, all that stuff, so it'd be great.
1: Yeah.
0: It's always good being over here.
1: I mean, it's great. You're the perfect person to talk about this because you hated, petrified would be the proper word of the dentist, right?
0: Yeah, no. Like, I would, I mean, my teeth, he's done, we'll leave the dollar amount off amount of work for me because I'd let my teeth get so bad because I was just like, it was just fear of the dentist.
1: Well, once your mom stops making you go, I mean, you just stop going. I mean, I remember, it seems like everybody talks to you, and you're like, in your 20s, you just let your teeth go to hell.
0: No,
1: which you should not do.
0: Unless you're, you know, my theory was always like, I guess not theory, philosophy was if I'm in so much pain, I have no choice, I'll go.
1: You know?
0: And then typically by then they were like, yeah, you
1: which is the worst kind of pain.
0: The side of your face. Yeah, like this is bad. Now I go for fun.
1: Yeah. Well, and it's a location out here on Terra Crossings that is, you see it off the highway, you see the Mercedes-Benz dealership, and, you know, it's every time I say this, I mean, it's like I'm at NASA or something. It feels the vibe's great. And then we get this cleaning technique where, like, these kids will never have to fear the dentist. They don't have to fear that hook. They basically I'm going to oversimplify this. They basically have a way now to they're power washing your teeth, and it's cleaner and better than it was before. Yeah. So that hook, there's no hook. There's no hook.
0: Which is a big deal.
1: Yes, it is. Yeah.
0: There's just something about that sound. I don't even know if it goes out or if it's just in your brain.
1: Right.
0: But it's like.
1: There's two sounds tied to memory. That dodgeball ting and the scrape of that take you right to your childhood.
0: Speaking of Dr. Nunley, I know there's a third coffee over there.
1: Yeah.
0: I didn't know if that's for somebody else. Is that for me?
1: That's for
0: okay,
1: you.
0: Okay, I'm going to drink that.
2: Make sure Steve drinks 2,000 calories before noon.
0: Got to have 2,000 calories before noon.
1: That's the plan. You know, I am kind of glad that since we have Creighton here, that you guys are separated. You know, you're not close to one another.
0: 100%.
1: I've only had to once stand between two employees at ESPN Louisville.
0: Yes.
2: Who were they?
1: I don't ever want to do it again. And you guys are both about the same size
0: as
1: the other two.
0: Yeah, I was going to say, I remember that. Yeah. So, old stories.
1: Yes. So Creighton, you have to take your shots from the studio.
0: Yeah. But it's good to be on here with Creighton, though. Look, I'll be honest with you. They say a lot of times when a girl would pick on you because she liked you back in the day, that's what I think me and Creighton do. I just really like you. So just pick at you.
2: You can think what you want.
0: You can think what you want, then go on. Yeah.
2: Love you too, Steve. I'm happy to be on with you the next 2 days.
0: Same. Yeah. Looking forward to it, bud.
1: I just see the text that sent in the group that Blankenbaker just the guy can't eat a lunch that's under 1,800 calories.
2: Or dollars.
1: Or dollars.
0: Yeah, I mean, listen, I mean, that's why I'm here is because he's over, you know, in Europe doing his thing or wherever. And, I mean, look, he looks like he's having fun.
1: Yeah.
0: I'll say that.
1: Yeah.
0: He's got the family pictures. He's got the, you know, the shorts that are just, you know, just slightly too short. They could be, you know.
1: He called to tell me, called from the cruise ship to explain that they were swimming trunks. Not shorts. And I was like, the internet doesn't know that. You know, they don't know your swimming plans for the afternoon.
0: Swimming trunks.
1: Yeah.
0: At the Leaning Tower of Pisa?
1: Yes. Yes.
0: Okay.
1: Swimming trunks.
0: I've not been there, so I don't know if they got a pool right there.
1: Right.
0: Yeah, I don't want, you know.
1: You wouldn't associate the Leaning Tower of Pisa with a pool. You associate it with the same stupid picture everyone. Like, I don't want to go because I don't want to be cliche.
0: I would go.
1: If I went, that's the only thing I would not get a picture of.
0: Yeah.
1: Just because everybody does it, and it's like, yeah, I mean, it's the most played out picture you can do on vacation. I mean,
0: without question.
1: I don't know. What's the Disney World equivalent of
0: I mean, gosh, of that, you know.
1: Is there one?
0: Well, no, I mean, I don't think there is one. Because, I mean, the one at Disney would just be kind of standing in front of the castle, you know. But that's not the cliche, hold it up.
1: Yeah.
0: You know, like, oh, look here.
1: Yeah,
0: I
1: it's
0: am.
1: The same picture
0: yeah,
1: every time.
0: Yeah.
1: Yeah.
0: Yeah, no. I don't think there was, actually. Yeah, so. But, hey, look, he got one, and, you know, good for him. So is he on a cruise?
1: Yes, he's now – they were, I guess, in Rome for a day or two, and then now they're on the cruise. Because you could sense the level of relaxation of being on the ship.
0: Okay.
1: Of not having, what you know, the stress of walking around wherever. Like,
0: yeah.
1: I don't know.
0: It just let it. I'm not really, I'll be honest with you, I love traveling.
1: Yeah.
0: I'm not really all that interested in leaving the States.
1: I'm with you.
0: It's just plenty
1: of places here I haven't seen.
0: There's a whole lot of places in the States. I mean, you see where Dr. Eric Nunley over here went and got married. I mean, you want to go out to Lake Tahoe. You want to see something like that. I mean, you know, I mean, there's things that are here that are just incredible. My biggest fear, I think, would be just as soon as I go over there, you know, somebody decides we're going to do a COVID thing again or something.
1: Right, and they're like,
0: no flights in, no flights out. Yeah. Here you are now.
1: No, not happening.
0: Yeah, I'm like, no, that's not my thing.
2: Prayers would be answered. Blank, he's firing me up because I guess they're about 6 hours ahead of us. And from about 10 to noon, about 1 o'clock, he's texting, you know, coherent, nice messages, family pictures. And then from about 1 to 4, he's giving hot takes.
1: And
2: last night, he's hitting us up, and it's got to be like 11 o'clock over there, and he's still going on about the damn stream. And I'm like, Blank, that ship sailed yesterday. Like,
1: I'm afraid he's going to come in hot a week from now and talk about the games not being streamed, which, stupid, it was a mistake, but it's over, though. Like, I can't.
0: Yeah, they played, and it looked like they actually had a little fun yesterday.
1: Well, I hope so. Did they?
0: There
1: should have been a jet ski pick just for the principle of it. Just even if they weren't on the water, just even if it was at the dock.
0: Yeah, just
1: on
0: something.
1: It. Yeah,
0: you would think somebody had that. I mean,
1: would be funny.
0: But they were backflipping off the boats and all that. You know, it was great. You got to see some of the videos. I mean, Will Hakey put out a 6-7 minute long review.
1: Did he really?
0: Oh yeah, review of the game and. Yeah, well, it was fantastic.
1: We need to play some of
0: that. No, it was great. It really was. I mean, look,
1: Craig, can you find that?
0: Yeah, it's on his Instagram.
2: Yep. Post.
1: Oh, that's great.
0: Mm-hmm. It was about 6 minutes long. Isaac Ellis.
1: We should add him. Call in and break down the game.
0: I know. Yeah, Isaac Ellis popped in and broke down a play to that he threw the picture of DeShane Montgomery where he's. He's the black dude in the picture.
1: He's not white. Despite my first Google search yesterday.
0: that's Gabe Dines. Yeah, I don't.
2: Steve, can you fill Drew in on DeShane Montgomery real quick?
0: Yeah, that's what I was doing. Just lock
1: need to
0: in.
1: Work on his internet searches, you know? There's differences there. There's noticeable differences.
0: A little bit different, but it was really good. Like, I thought. That's a really good idea, Will.
1: This trip.
0: Oh, this trip especially.
1: I hope he's got a bunch of views on that. I mean, that's a smart move.
0: I know. Yeah. I mean, like I said, it's just basic breakdown. Just, hey, this is what we – but you also know he was in the locker room.
1: Oh, you got some there? Great.
3: What's going on, everybody? It's Will Hanke, and we, the Louisville men's basketball team, just finished up our one and only summer league game here at the Baja Mar Invitational against the Bahamas National Select Team, a group headlined by some current overseas pros and some of ESPN's highest ranked high school recruits that are all native to the Bahamas.
1: Really?
3: I know there was no live stream for the game, and a lot of you fans want to know what happened, so I'm going to be giving you all a complete and not so concise breakdown.
1: Oh,
3: of
1: so it's
3: what
1: like a Maven breakdown.
3: Down, some of the things we did well, and I've got some notes written down that I'm going to go through with you guys.
1: Okay, let's get like one note.
3: The game started with Floyd Badunga asserting his paint dominance with a monster slam on the first possession, a little reminiscent of vintage Louisville basketball with the Doctors of Dunk. DeShane Montgomery. Tuski, he was electric on the offensive end. Shot 3-for-4 from three and also showcased his paint force by getting to the line for a total of 8 free throws. That dude drives like he is mad at the rim. Alvaro Fulgaris was a veteran offensive presence. He was knocking down shots, attacking the lane, creating advantages for his teammates. He is just a connector for us and will continue to be that throughout the whole season.
1: All right, we can pause it. We'll come
3: Adrian
1: back. We don't want to burn it all up, but
0: yeah.
1: that is really smart.
0: Yes.
1: Yeah,
0: that's what
1: listened to it.
0: Brilliant.
1: Yeah.
0: I mean, put that out and just – because, again, you know, even though you know he's not going to give you the secrets, He's still in the locker room. I mean, he heard what Coach said.
1: And he can break down whatever, his guys.
0: And whatever he says is going to be
1: Tuski.
0: Kind of,
1: who knew that?
0: Well, if I told you his nickname was Tuski, would you have?
1: I didn't know that.
0: Still.
2: The suburban jump shooter.
1: Yeah. What's that, Creighton?
2: He's not a suburban jump shooter, as Isaac McNeely was described last year.
1: Oh, yes.
0: Suburban jump shooter. Fantastic. Yes. Yeah, no more of those.
1: No. But that's great.
0: But, yeah. So, you know, you just get kind of the little.
1: But it is, you know. So what else, what other takes did Blake have as he was wine-infused? Because I'm not in all the group threads with him. I'm only – I think he saves his hottest takes for the one – I'm only in one, really, the Dieter Show thread. So I don't – I mean, I get screenshots every now and then from these others. But what are those other ones, Creighton?
2: They're not – I can't repeat them. No, they're hot. Yeah.
1: It all about the stream? Was it all about the
2: – Just life. It's off air. Yeah. Sorry.
1: Wow.
0: Oh, so he was – okay.
2: He's fired up.
0: Well, that's fine. Now that you said it's off air, then we know – yeah.
1: Let's be serious.
0: So we can run with Blake Griffin as a piece of crap.
1: So you've got blackmail material, it sounds on him there.
0: So we're assuming wine is
1: – I would assume.
0: Yeah, in Europe.
1: I want to know if he's purged. I wonder if he's like eaten a meal, barfed, and gone back.
0: Just went back.
1: Yeah. Like a king.
0: Say, man, this is look. Most people, it's a one time trip.
1: Where's Mike? He's got his finger down his throat in the other room. He's got that's like purged, right? I mean, that's what purging is.
0: You know,
1: isn't that the term?
0: What is it? Bulimia or whatever.
1: Well, doesn't have that.
2: Okay. Yeah, he kicked anorexia's ass a long time ago.
1: But I don't know. I wonder if he's purged.
0: Man,
1: king in the
0: I'm trying to think
1: century.
0: If there's ever been a meal so good that I would consider going and making myself vomit to eat more of it.
1: So you get seconds of
0: like, I'm like, I don't know if I've ever had a meal that good.
2: Don't lie. When you were 18 at the Radcliffe Golden Corral, you were doing
1: Now, that Gaddy's Buffet might have been the only thing that I would have done.
0: That's very true.
2: Steve, I need you to explain something for me.
0: Okay.
2: We're looking at the box scores, right? We're excited. You're tweeting. Isaac Ellis is a dog. He had five steals.
0: Yes.
2: Please explain to me. He put up gaudy numbers last year as a prospect in that EYBL league, and you're our prep basketball guy. Explain that league exactly, because it doesn't seem like traditional high school.
0: Yeah, it's not. It's
1: which guy? This is a guy on the Bahamas.
0: Isaac Ellis.
1: Oh, Isaac Ellis.
0: Yeah. He played in OTE last year.
2: OTE, excuse me, not EYBL.
0: So but it's kind of. So essentially, in OTE, they.
1: OTE?
0: Yeah, it's Overtime Elite.
1: Okay.
0: All right, it's about to go under probably, so naturally. As
2: I mean, is it just like a prep school? But it looked like a whole league.
0: It's a whole league. Okay. So they have their own facility. It's down in Atlanta.
1: Okay.
0: But it is AAU-ish a little bit, or summer league-ish. So you go down there, you stay. They have their own schooling, so they're taken care of.
1: Sounds like a prep school so far.
0: 100%. It's like a prep league, though. Mm. So you have, I think, 8 teams. The only difference is some of them aren't all high schoolers. They're kids that, you know, maybe 2 years out of high school, but they're trying to still kind of find their footing somewhere. So prep, again, I'm explaining a prep school.
1: Right.
0: Except it's not a prep school.
1: Okay.
0: It's the whole – and you get more – there were more high-profile guys went. Okay. So
1: he's a cruise guy. Any vacation spot on his bio, he says any cruise.
0: Oh, well, there you
1: maybe
0: go.
1: Maybe in Blankenbaker.
0: The
2: reason I bring it up is, you know, he comes in from that league averaging 29 points and 9 assists a game.
0: Mm-hmm.
2: And those are gaudy numbers.
0: Yeah, very.
2: But then you look at him and it's like, all right, he kind of looks like just your traditional walk-on.
0: Yeah, but he broke, I mean, he broke the scoring record. He had 53 one game. He's the all-time leading scorer in OTE history. And again, I mean, these are.
1: What did he have yesterday or 2 days ago? Was it
0: five.
1: Okay, so why, wait, Creighton, why are we bringing him up? I'm curious. Like,
2: well, no, because Steve was hyped on him. I mean, he took it. That was his individual
1: Steve
2: tweet.
1: He's hyped on a lot of guys. He's a hype man. He's a WWE guy.
0: Yeah, like, I'm,
1: yeah, come on, he's Vince McMahon over here.
0: Yeah, are you kidding me? Like, yeah. When it comes to
1: wait,
0: this.
1: Steve and he hyped
2: was,
1: someone?
2: I know, but
1: that,
2: he was also.
1: Is that what you. Is that we're focusing on?
2: I guess. Well, my point is, he was first off the bench.
0: Yeah.
1: Okay.
0: No, he did. He did actually.
1: Okay, so he's first off the bench.
2: Yeah, he was first off the bench and played 22 minutes.
1: Okay, now that matters.
2: And he's a freshman with those numbers coming in.
0: And people who talking to Will after the game. So I talked to him about 30 minutes after the game for about 25 minutes. Just kind of was like, all right, give me the real deal. Stuff you're going to put out. But one of the things he said was, like, they had Isaac Ellis down for what they call, like, 10 forced turnovers. It's kind of their own.
1: Yeah. Well, you don't get credit for a turnover. Maybe you step
0: out
1: of the screen.
0: 100%.
1: Yeah, 100%. It's like the hockey assist. Yeah.
0: Exactly. Yeah. Exactly. So they were like, they just really love what he did off the ball. And then.
1: Is the opposite of the Edgar Sosa turnover, who is just a horrible shot at a horrible time or a horrible decision passing to someone who results that they get the turnover and that it doesn't go on. You look at the game, like, how did Sosa have two turnovers?
0: Well,
1: so it's the reverse of that. Yeah.
0: Yes, exactly. And they said that Doc, who calls into our show a lot, is he's been around the program for a long time. He was down there.
1: Okay, because I was wondering because he was breaking it down. Like, this guy see this?
0: Oh yeah, no, Doc was
1: okay
0: because
1: I heard his call and I'm like, he's doing this off a box score.
0: Oh yeah, Doc has like ungodly money, and he just shows up to everything. TBT, Doc walks in practice. Like he's been around forever.
1: Did they play last night? Who won last night?
2: Don't ask.
0: Yeah.
1: Okay.
0: Yeah, it's hard.
1: I mean, I'm learning this right now. Like, I don't – this is the rest of this tournament.
0: Yeah,
1: it doesn't matter.
0: I didn't watch it. I've got to the point now where I've let it go and I haven't watched it. But, yeah,
1: I'm learning this at this moment. And then we sent Zachy C to cover it. Do we have any of his coverage?
0: How about that?
1: That was a directive from above.
0: Fantastic.
1: The guy who ruined our internet stream is the one who
2: – he's kind of playing double agent there. He does the UK post-game show, but he's covering Kansas up there.
1: That's the guys that sign the checks ask you to do. That's what you go do. You know.
0: Yeah, that's fair.
2: I just hope they gave him a little rough time up there at Memorial for playing double agent.
1: Did they have a crowd?
0: It wasn't
1: was it pretty good?
0: Yeah,
1: okay.
0: It was about what it's been.
1: Okay.
0: It's about what it's been.
1: Yeah.
0: So, you guys were there. I mean, Memorial's nice.
1: Oh, yeah. Memorial is perfect for that kind of event.
0: Oh, it's great.
1: Yeah, it's a good size because even if the lower bowl is only filled, it doesn't have that look where you go into an arena and there's a definite line of demarcation between the lower and the upper, and you're like, no one's in the upper bowl, no one's here. But when it's not chopped up like it's I was impressed. I hadn't been there in forever. And I was impressed with Creighton's ability to contain himself there. That was an amazing amount of self-control.
0: I took a couple glances over there to see kind of how it was. And, I mean, he was solid. You know? Mm-hmm. Yeah, just solid the whole time. Went back and listened to a few of the calls. I mean,
1: we saw you working the refs.
2: I got
1: a couple pictures of you working the refs to send you away.
0: Yeah,
1: before the halftime.
0: I was trying. I'm not Kelly Kraft, obviously.
1: Just an all-time moment.
0: Yeah.
1: The Kelly Kraft hugs an official during the game.
0: Yeah, it's great.
1: I mean, it's an all-time. There you go. I got to get your picture of you talking.
0: Oh, that's great. Yes. Yeah. Look, I'm trying.
1: Yeah,
0: I'm trying. We were talking about his vacation right there.
1: Oh, you were.
0: I think
1: that's the ref that Kelly Kraft hugged, was it not?
0: Yeah. No. He was the new guy that only ref that game. I kid you not,
1: Drew. They brought him in for that game just like Archie Goodwin,
0: He has not refed another game.
1: Yeah.
0: And he didn't ref a game before that. But he refed that game.
1: I don't know who made it. Andy just sent me this. It's Zachy C in the stands with a KSR rules sign. You could see him absolutely morphing like that. So, Andy also said they called Blank at the end of the show, or Blank called in at the end of the show. They had a 6-course lunch and was the biggest bill he'd ever spent at a restaurant.
0: Oh.
1: I thought the whole thing with the cruise was it was all inclusive.
0: Yeah, like
2: excursions.
0: Well, and, I mean,
1: why spend a little when you can spend a lot?
0: Yeah, I mean, sure. Why eat the free buffet when you can eat the paid buffets? Yeah, I guess because I guess with the cruises, they have, you know, you have so much you can eat for free, but then they still have sit-down restaurants.
1: Yeah.
0: Because they know
1: that people like Blanket Baker will
0: you're going to go. Yeah, yeah.
1: It's not like taking a three-year-old to the most expensive lunch you've ever had.
0: Why not? Yeah. Sure, she'll remember it, have fond memories
1: of
0: that.
1: I'm sure the kids would have been fine with chicken fingers, too.
0: Yeah.
2: That's what I was going to say. She just wants chicken fingers, and she's got a bowl of cheese with pasta in it, and she's going, what the hell? I want mac and cheese. Kraft mac and cheese would have done just fine.
1: Look, he's raising a model that it goes to amusement parks when she's bored because the pool isn't entertaining enough.
0: I know.
1: Good luck, boys, if you are a class of whatever, 15 years from now.
0: Look,
1: class of 2041, good luck.
0: My youngest, Xavier's going with his grandpa today to Holiday World. Like he's and he's like, yeah, man, you know, he's pumped. And I'm like, God, man, Blankenbaker's kids do this.
1: Yeah.
0: It's past time.
1: On the fireworks. On a, it's Tuesday. Where are the fireworks? Mm-hmm. Entertain me.
0: Which I do, but you know, entertain me. Yeah, where's the drone show?
1: Right. What are you doing here today?
0: Even though I do tell my kids sometimes, you know, I remember growing up and just waiting. I would be waiting by the phone the day of a Louisville game because my buddy Josh Shepard's dad had season tickets.
1: Yeah.
0: And just praying his mom wouldn't go.
1: You're going to use them?
0: Because he would call me. And I'm like, now, like, these young punks that are my kids, they just go. They're just hanging out, TBT. They're dapping the players.
1: If they don't have it, they'll, you know, we'll get it on.
0: Or just dad will get you some tickets, you know. It's like you know, my youngest was just, we show up at a game. They're like, hey, does he want to sit down with the team and mop the floor and all this stuff? I know, I'm like, what?
1: No, getting to be like the ball, like McKee Pointer was the ball boy with the pro kedge you had to wear back in the day. I mean, that was the thing.
0: Yeah. I mean,
1: that was absolutely
0: Was it? I mean, how many stories have you heard? I mean, Larry Fitzgerald told the story, like, that's where he fell in love with sports was being the ball boy, you know, and different ones were just ball boys, so, but you're right, but hey, good for him, man, that's a six-course meal, I don't even know if I could eat a six-course meal.
1: So, like, a salad is one course, a soup?
0: You assume salad, dessert, soup.
1: And soups, that's three.
0: An entree.
1: Yeah, I don't know how you get to six.
2: Well, they added a six because he said he was going to do a course for every Flory Badunga shot against the Baja Mar Raw Talent. So, Flory had six blocks. So he had to do six courses. He grabbed a couple of saltines and called it a course.
1: Okay, so according to AI, an hors d'oeuvre.
0: Right, okay.
1: Like
0: okay.
1: A soup, an appetizer, a salad, a main course, and a dessert.
0: Okay.
1: And then the AI goes, what is the occasion?
0: I can help design
1: a recipe, a time plan. AI's even saying it was somebody getting married.
0: Yeah. A cruise with my family.
2: A Tuesday morning.
1: I mean, AI asks, what is the occasion?
0: What is the occasion?
1: That's fantastic.
0: Yeah.
1: Nothing. Just spending as much money as possible.
0: That does make sense, I guess. Appetizer, hors d'oeuvre.
1: Yeah.
0: Okay. All right. Fair enough.
1: Where's the purge? Does that come after the
0: At what point do you vomit?
1: I'm going to add six-course meal purge and see what comes up.
0: Somewhere in between course three and four.
1: Eating disorder hotlines. No, doesn't have that.
0: Nope, there we go.
1: No. Then the Reddit, which I don't understand. Do you remember the first time you decided to purge? No. Blankenbaker is
0: Reddit.
1: Isn't that the term, though, like the kings used to do?
0: Yes.
1: Like purging? Okay, insensitive term of people that actually have bulimia or something.
0: No. I believe that is actually what they call it.
1: That's all I can think of, Blank doing that. So
0: it's fantastic.
1: All right, we're here at Nunley Dentistry. If you are someone who needs a dentist, somebody who, again, the cleaning, especially if you got kids and they don't like that hook, they finally advanced. It's been the same technology since, I don't know, I'm with the first dentist in 1978. and now it's finally changed, and Dr. Dunley's got everything over here that you need where it's basically touchless. And it's like a giant power washer and doesn't have that scraping sound and in fact, gets it cleaner. And, of course, dental implants. He's the expert and from the Midwest, probably. You know, they come all the initials after his name over. He'll tell you that. I mean, all you got to know is when James Scott, you know, it was Scott, you know, had that tooth. Who do you think came running out of the stands like Superman? It's Dr.
0: Oh,
1: Dunley.
0: Yeah.
1: That's it.
0: I mean, look at his, you follow him on social media at all, and he's just like, oh, Tank Davis stopped by. You know, Jeff Walls and Jeff Brom and Coach Kelsey and everybody. Actually, you may want to come here just because you don't know who you're going to meet.
1: You never know. Yes, absolutely. So,
2: Steve Rummage might be there.
0: Steve Rummage might be there for 5 hours.
2: Bring the Sharpie and sit in the parking lot.
1: That's right.
0: Thank you, Craig.
1: I didn't even hear him. I didn't even hear what he said.
0: Bring a Sharpie and sit in the parking lot. I did sign a couple shirts after the TBT. I'm like, y'all don't really want this, but thank you.
1: I remember the only autographs I ever signed was 2012. I think it was 12.
0: Was it Brett?
1: No, it was 12. No. No. It was coming back with the team from
2: Phoenix.
1: Yes.
0: Yeah.
1: Were you there, Craig?
2: Yeah, I greeted them at the airport.
1: Oh, my, that's great. Yeah.
2: And it wasn't in the airport. It was on the runway behind the fence.
1: Correct.
2: Yeah.
0: Yes. Oh, that's
1: it
0: right.
1: It was the private airport
0: that's
1: over
0: right.
1: there. I remember coming out there, and, like, they were cheering everybody, and then I walk out and like, cheer. I'm like, no.
2: That was me.
0: It's true, Peter.
1: Yeah. Hey, but it was cool because and the Big East, I feel like we did. I remember having the trophy. For the Big East, which was awesome for 2012. Wow. I remember just coming back with that team going, this is pretty cool. I'm holding the Big East trophy.
0: I know.
1: Yeah.
0: And it was such a great run.
1: Yeah, it was. It was out of nowhere, euphoria. But I remember that airport, people cheering, and then signing a couple of autographs. I'm like, what? Do you think I'm a player?
0: Yeah.
1: Does it look like
0: I'm a player? They just don't care. I mean, when we walked out of the TBT, it was like, you're one of the coaches. No, we signed a shirt. Yeah.
1: They already sold it on eBay. That's
0: all
1: amazing.
0: Right, yeah.
2: You don't remember this, Drew, but in 2012 at the Cardinal Caravan in Northern Kentucky, it was Kenny Carter, you, and Peyton Siva and Gorgie.
1: Yeah.
2: And I went up there because the Reds were playing the Diamondbacks, and I got a picture with you before Peyton Siva, and my dad goes, why did you get a picture with him?
1: So you got a picture. We got to find this photo.
2: It's on a phone that got destroyed. I was like, my dad's like, what's the significance? I'm like, this guy was with the team the whole way.
1: And Kenny Carter, that's right. I do. We were at like the aquarium.
2: It was like a meeting room at the aquarium.
1: Yes.
2: Yeah.
1: Yeah. That's
2: the old
1: right.
2: Cardinal Caravan.
1: Yes, and Kenny Carter.
0: I'll go even a step further. I remember that when you asked Gorgie a question, it was actually really good. Yeah. And he went on and talked about, because I remember I used it as just a big talking point in my circle about how great he was. Because he went on to talk about, he's like, well, you know, I want to invest my money and I want to open up some stuff.
1: Right.
0: And I was like, this guy.
1: He had a plan, like back home, what he was going to build.
0: Because he went into all that. Now, like, and it was at that Cardinal Caravan.
1: Yeah, it wasn't vague, like, hey, I hope to open a gym someday.
0: No.
2: You were there too?
1: What's that?
0: No, I watched the interview.
2: Gotcha.
1: Yeah, those were fun. I remember Kenny Carter just. And I don't know if the story's true or not, but Kenny Carter told me about that Sugar Bowl that they knew they were going to do an onsides because he told the guys to watch their fingertips. And if they're from Florida, and if they saw red on their fingertips, that meant they were going to go for an onsides because they're getting ready to pounce.
0: They're ready to roll.
1: And I thought, man, I don't know if that's truth or a lie, but it's a great story. you know,
0: whatever
1: they knew, they were ready for
0: whatever
1: it
0: was. They were ready for it.
1: That was
0: really when the game. I think the confidence level of the whole team and fan
1: it's
0: base.
1: Like, oh,
0: we're
1: over.
0: Like, oh,
1: well,
0: they're trying that.
1: Yeah, they're desperate.
0: Yeah.
1: No, you're right. I mean, because even when you're blowing them out or whatever, you're like, well, it's still.
0: Oh,
1: warm.
0: I mean, look, they cut it to 10. I mean,
1: is that
0: like,
1: what it was?
0: Yeah. Like they. I mean, it wasn't. You know, I mean, they were in striking distance.
1: They
0: but
1: cut it to 10. They got. NFL guys flying over their defense.
0: All
1: they
0: over
1: did
0: the
1: an
0: place.
1: Onsides kick.
0: Yeah.
1: These idiots.
0: I mean, even down the I mean, I know we got to go to break, but even the step before that was when they ran they couldn't punch it in.
1: Yeah.
0: And they ran the goofy play with the running back, and then he got up and did the machine gun, like he shot everybody in the crowd and stuff.
1: Yeah.
0: And I was like, okay, they're getting gimmicky on the 1 yard line.
1: we're
0: busting this team.
1: Right. Yeah. Right. Yep. Absolutely. All right. Well, we're over here at Nunley Dentistry where, again, if you want to spell it out, N-U-N-N-A-L-L-Y. So two N's, two L's, and an A. You know, it's like Diener. Everybody wants to misspell. I can't imagine all the misspellings of the people I've had with Dr. Dudley. But you'll when you Google it up, you'll find it, and you make your appointment, you're going to find out he's the best around when it comes to. I mean, I got a friend today who's going to get work done down in Florida, and I'm like, nope, you're flying here. You're flying here. Dr. Nelly's taking care
0: of you. Coach Lieberman, he called me the other day and said, I need to get up there and get an appointment with Dr. Nunley.
1: Yeah.
0: I'm like, there's nobody in Miami? He's like, not like Dr. Nunley.
1: He's
0: like, yeah, I feel it, man.
1: Exactly. So you got to have that when it comes. You only get one shot with your teeth, man. So so check them out online, Nunley Dentistry. And we'll continue along in a moment. It's Dieters tonight. Billy, ESPN 680, 105.7.
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1: Back at it here at Nunley Dentistry, hanging out with you here this morning as we roll along. A lot of conversation break about cruises and vacations with Dr. Nunley and fellow Norton's Common co-inhabitant, Steve Rummage.
0: We are.
1: Yeah, and Tex says, I need Rummage to give SummerSlam picks.
0: Yeah, SummerSlam this weekend.
1: Is that this weekend?
0: Yeah, in Minneapolis, of all places. I feel like
1: Last year? Or
0: no, WrestleMania.
1: Okay.
0: Yeah, but SummerSlam's the same way. I mean, they sell out they're up in the Vikings' new stadium up there, and I mean they've got it sold out up there. It's gonna be good.
1: Let's see. Texter says fell in love with Fulgaris during this tournament. By the end of the season, he'll be the best player beloved by Louisville fans.
0: I love it. This is what I love about it because listen, it was one game we didn't get to see.
1: Yeah,
0: and I'm all in. Like that text would fire me up. I'm like,
1: Yeah,
0: I've got a full take on that. Let's do that.
1: Yeah.
0: And it's like, did y'all see the game? No. Where'd they play? In the Bahamas. So, who'd they play?
1: The ballroom next to Chicken Fingers.
0: I don't know. They had one kid that we've offered, apparently. So,
1: is that right?
0: Yeah, they did. They did actually have one kid that I get offered.
1: Is that the Bridgewater kid or was it?
0: No. The Bridgewater guy was actually there when we played him last time. He was the one that they had played Greensboro right before us.
1: Okay.
0: And he had like 53 on Greensboro, and they almost beat him. And we were like,
1: I remember nobody knew who the team was they actually played the time for because there was two names. They were similar. One had like played Michigan State or beaten Wright State or somebody.
0: Yep.
1: Was it Wright State? It was a green team. Wright State.
0: It was somebody. They beat somebody in college basketball.
1: Yeah, but it wasn't them. It was it was like a word off.
0: I think it's somewhere in it. Look, they're better than the Bellhops that we played in 2012.
1: Yeah.
0: But they're not.
1: Dude, the best part about the Bellhops story is I remember getting starting lineups from them, and the guy was like, well, if this guy makes it here from his work job, from his restaurant he works at, he's going to be our starting center. If not, he's going to come off the bench. But if he made it in time, he was going to start.
0: Does he work here?
1: No, because you remember they were playing in a gym on the other. They weren't. At Atlantis. Yeah,
0: y'all had to go
1: some
0: away.
1: Weird high school. Yes.
0: Okay, so I heard a story about. Okay, now tell me if look, I feel like statute of limitations, but I remember hearing a story one time, and I don't know how true it is.
1: Okay.
0: But that there was a was there. Chicken fights?
1: Oh, yes. Okay, this is in Puerto Rico.
2: Chicken?
1: Cockfights.
2: No.
1: There was a giant.
0: Okay.
1: It was right next to, what's the swanky brand of hotel? The Ritz-Carlton.
0: Okay.
1: In the parking lot.
0: So this
1: of the,
0: was Puerto Rico. With,
1: this
0: okay.
1: was in Puerto Rico. Okay. And we all got dressed up to like it was like Oaks to go to the cockfights.
0: Yes.
1: And led by the socialite himself, Tom Mueller. And we went down there and walked across there. And it was, we lasted about 5 minutes. It was, you can see why it's illegal. I mean, it was horrifying. And then they were serving chicken fingers. And I'm like, is that the loser's bracket? What is that? Yeah. Yeah, they're walking around. I mean, they're whapping these things with something to get them all mad. And, I mean, we thought, okay, this would be fun. I don't know if you could bet on it or anything. And then it's like, oh, let's get out of here. Yeah. This is horrible.
0: This is awful.
1: it would make. I mean, Creighton, I don't even know what you'd have like Louisville Downs and the chain smoker at Caesars look like the elite of the elite.
2: This isn't even on the levels of the Greyhound track in Hurricane, West Virginia.
0: Yeah,
1: no,
0: Daytona. I went to a Greyhound race in Daytona Beach one time, but
1: the outside of it, all it said was cockfighting.
0: Cockfighting.
1: There was one word sign right across in the parking lot of the Ritz-Carlton, essentially.
2: Well, there's a building in Norton Commons Steve goes to for that.
0: It's there if you want it.
1: Yeah. wait, because what year? I should remember what year
2: 2011.
1: That was. That was no Puerto Rico. What year was Puerto Rico?
0: No, it was 2016, right?
1: Okay,
0: so 2015-16 season.
1: Okay, well, not I've got it somewhere in my photo reels because it was
2: 11 was WHAS, but where yes. was that?
1: That was in the Bahamas. That was in the Bahamas. It was like a high school gym.
0: Yeah, that was yeah. Because you're right. That was like
2: Puerto Rico is when
1: we had to drive like 20-30 minutes to get there.
0: We played real teams.
2: Yeah, JJ
1: Barea. Oh, Puerto Rico.
0: Yeah,
1: yes, they were pros.
0: Like they were like, hey, you. I mean, we lost a game or two.
2: We got our asses kicked one game.
0: Yeah,
1: yeah, and Bompy was out there talking all that junk.
0: Yeah,
2: then we brought them to the Yum.
1: Yeah, because it was people just loved it. It was so funny.
0: Yeah, that was one out because I remember going into it. They were talking to somebody. They were like, "No, like they're playing the national Puerto Rican team.
1: Yeah,
0: like this is like they're going to get beat.
1: Yeah,
0: so you need to calm down. Like don't freak out. Yeah.
1: And was that so? That was prior to the 13-14 year, or prior to the
2: no, it was Damian Lee, Trey Lewis yeah. were on that team. Yeah. So it was the 15.
0: It would have been
2: 15-16 season.
0: Yeah, the summer of 15.
1: Okay, yeah. I will find that damn photo because remember yeah. we were just like all fired up and go oh okay. And this is not a bunch of guys that are prudes like thinking this way. It was like oh that's just weird.
0: Yeah,
1: yeah, yeah,
0: yeah, just, yeah, yeah. You can't.
1: I'm gonna find that sign though. I mean, that was just a one of a kind sign.
0: It's one of those things you want to see until you see it.
1: Yep. Yes.
0: Like,
1: yes.
0: All right.
1: That is, and yeah. it's like, yeah, oh, okay,
0: scratching that chicken to death. Like this is.
1: Yeah.

0: he's nowhere to be found on there. And I'm like, wait a minute, like, I thought he would be like top three or four in the nation.
1: Steve, I think
2: I'm
1: opposite
2: of you. I've seen him on everything.
1: Really?
0: Really?
2: He's on the cover of the Phil Steele magazine regionally, like, and he's listed on the Heisman front runners, and Louisville's like in the top five of every running back room.
0: Okay.
2: Like,
0: okay.
2: Between
0: him
2: and Keywon.
0: Okay, well, that's totally fair then. I've got to see just the few lists I did see, and one of them had him like 17, and I'm like, he's not the 17. Okay, I'm like, he's not number one. I'm okay with that, but he's 17. Yeah,
1: he's plus 25,000 to win the Heisman. So,
0: which, I mean, that's fine. Yeah. I mean, you know, like,
1: great. Now I'll make a $10 bet for you. If Isaac Brown wins the Heisman, you've got $2,500 coming your way.
0: How about that?
2: Thank you.
1: There you go.
2: It's just the running backs are so rare these days to be there.
0: Well, I mean, in game one, you're going to get a matchup of two guys. I mean, Lacey from Ole Miss and Brown, who are two of the top guys.
1: Well, and in our game, we're going to have the number six in the odds for the Heisman and Trinidad Chambliss.
0: Yeah.
1: So
0: and then you put it – and I bet Lacey – is Lacey ahead of Brown in the Heisman or
1: Let's
0: in the odds?
1: Let's see. C.J. Carr, 7-1. Arch Manning, plus 750. Dante Moore, 10-1. Sayan from Ohio State, 12-1. Mensa from Miami, 12-1. Chambliss, 13-1. Josh Hoover, Indiana, 13-1. Jeremiah Smith, Gunnar Stockton, Sam Levitt, Marcel Reed.
2: A lot of quarterbacks.
1: Yeah, a whole lot.
0: Yeah.
1: That's what I'm going down. Kevin Jennings, plus 8,000.
2: Is C.J. Bailey on that list? From NC State.
1: Oh, boy.
2: Because he's fourth on the preseason, and I just don't know ever.
1: Like, if he is, they've got a lot of players.
0: Yeah.
1: Deuce Knight from Ole Miss, plus 15,000.
2: But it's like NC State's getting that hype again, and it's like, what do you do with NC State ever?
1: Is that the quarterback? Is that the quarterback or running back?
0: Deuce Knight, wasn't he a backup quarterback?
1: Keywon Lacey is plus 12,000.
0: Okay.
1: Yeah. But, yeah, I don't know. And then Lincoln Keenholz is plus 10,000.
0: How about that?
1: There you go. Well, where's the Kentucky quarterback on this list?
0: Yeah. Search down through the quarterback guru. Yeah. Even though
2: what about their studs they're feeding?
0: Hey, I did chat with Pete Nocte yesterday.
1: Oh, you did? Because he's the new GM, right?
0: Yeah. And so, you know. It was like,
1: what do you think of that, Creighton, that he was chatting with Pete Nocte?
2: Go for it. I mean, I don't expect anything less from Steve.
0: I know. I couldn't help it. I did talk to Pete Nocte. It was.
1: I'm sure you can't reveal the contents of that conversation.
0: No. He feels like he's got a shot to get the job full time. Yeah.
1: I thought he did. Okay. I was on the.
0: He's interim, but he said he feels like he's got a shot to get it.
1: I really wonder. C.J. Bailey, by the way, plus 18,000. Answer your question.
0: Pete's my first one that I've had to struggle with. Drew's got cheer for people, not clothing.
1: Yeah,
0: I mean, I'm not going to root for him. Don't get me wrong. As far as I'm not going to be like, oh, go. But there's a little tiny piece of you. It's like, good for your.
1: You
0: want to
1: be happy
0: buddy.
1: For him.
0: Yeah.
1: But yeah, that's a tough one. You want to be happy for them, but for you to be happy for them, they have to have done something good. And they've done something good. They've done something.
0: Yeah, it's
1: good
0: like
1: for
0: anywhere else, I would be all in.
1: Yeah.
0: Like anywhere else, I would be like, oh, no, yeah, Pete's my guy. I'm all in for that. But, yeah, you were talking about Creighton. You brought up those lists. And, you know, speaking of the ACC, I talked about this a little bit yesterday.
1: I heard you were mad that you couldn't be mad.
0: What was I mad? I'm like, I'm reading it.
1: I was going to go to
0: that. Yes. I'm reading it, and I'm going – okay, all right, Miami first, I get that. SMU second, I get that, you know. And I was like, all right, now who they got number three? And it was like Louisville. Yeah,
1: that's where they should be.
0: Yeah, that's about where I would put them.
1: Yeah, but they don't do that.
0: Actually, I might even put them fourth. You might actually have them ahead of where I have them.
2: Like, who'd you put third?
0: Wow, I don't know. Nobody.
1: Clemson out of muscle memory.
0: Yeah, nobody in particular. I mean, I think Louisville probably is third, but I'm just saying, like, I would have, if they'd have put them fourth, I'd have been like, oh, okay, well, that's fine. But I'm like, third, I'm like, geez. I mean, it's like they were getting, and I said this yesterday, and I think it's because Louisville is stringing together. This is one thing that pisses me off when people act like Coach Brohm's not done something extremely special. We're stringing together seasons.
1: Yeah.
0: We typically don't do that. Louisville has a great season. Outside of the Charlie, the one time Charlie did it, he backed up a good season with another good season. We typically fall off the face of the earth in the next year.
1: And I was trying to figure out, as you guys were trying to assign percentages to it, what that was for. And I think it's 50% Brohm.
0: Sure.
1: I went
0: 70,
1: sure.
0: But I was
1: maybe more. No. I mean, actually, maybe I should go higher than that because Isaac Brown, to a certain extent, Clev.

0: been to a certain extent. Mm-hmm. But, yeah, it probably is.
1: I went 70 Brom, 20 roster, and then 10 building program prestige. A little bit of people trusting Louisville.
0: It's odd because there was nobody talked about it. There was no real storyline about Louisville coming to IC meet, and people just quietly go, yeah, they're probably third best team in the league. And, you know, if you're the third best team in the league, you've got a chance to, you know,
1: I mean, that
0: win a championship in that
1: league. Week 3, Louisville SMU, I mean, that could – I mean, that actually could decide
0: the
1: ACC.
0: Who's in it?
1: Who's in it? Who's in the title game? Yeah.
0: 100%. I mean, I'm looking at the odds to win the league. Miami's minus 136. Ain't no way in hell I'm taking negative odds of Miami.
1: No.
0: SMU 7-1, Louisville 8-1, Clemson 14-1. I mean, I just Miami, we all act like they don't screw things up ever.
1: Yeah,
0: of a sudden they get it right 1 year, and now, you know.
2: Well, they lost to SMU last year. Like on the road, it's not like they were really just 12-0.
1: Yeah,
2: we beat them, and SMU beat them
0: to reach the championship game. Louisville's 3-1. So it's Miami minus 250, SMU plus 155, and Louisville plus 300, and Virginia plus 500. So when you say that game, that's the game.
1: Yeah,
0: that's like.
1: Because when you look at the top 4 or 5 teams, I mean, Louisville really just plays SMU, you know? I mean, and that is – and again, there'll be another team. You know, it'd be like Brom's first year. You know, nobody – going into the season, you didn't think nothing of that Duke game. Well, Duke came in top 20. I mean, there'll be a game that somebody's better than we thought they were. Virginia last year, you know, that was kind of a surprise that they would be that good, but – I don't know that you're going to get one bigger than Week 3 at home.
0: No, you're right. You won't have to worry about College Game Day. They'll be at the Ole Miss LSU game. They've already – I mean, they're even
1: – Fair enough. Yeah.
0: Like 40 has already said in his podcast, he's booked one weekend of a hotel all year. It's that one.
1: Touché.
0: And then even Reese Davis here today on their podcast is like, yeah, we haven't announced where we're going, but everybody knows where we're going.
1: Yeah. Is that at LSU?
0: Yes, I believe so. No.
2: It's in Oxford.
0: No, it's in Oxford. I'm sorry.
1: Okay. I was going to say, then that is even more of an – I mean, it's always a no-brainer.
0: Can you imagine the venom?
1: Pure
0: venom in that game.
1: That's going to be incredible.
0: I mean, if Patino had gone directly – I mean, it is bad enough when he went from Kentucky with a buffer – of the Celtics, had gone directly and tried to take recruits with him.
1: Yeah,
0: I mean, we can't. I don't think we are putting ourselves in that.
1: But you know
0: that
1: what?
0: Box it up.
1: And this makes me sick to say, but it would almost be like if he had. Well, no, that's exactly the same. That's right. Yeah, because it would be. Well, it would be like him going from Louisville to Kentucky.
0: Yeah. But going directly.
1: Yeah, but how furious would we be? Because now you go from Ole Miss, got this great fan base, they do a lot of great stuff, but then you got LSU. And it's like, that's even another level.
0: Oh.
1: And it's like, if Rick Pitino had won a national title, played well, done his stuff here at Louisville, and then Kentucky took him the year after.
0: Yeah, that'd probably be us.
1: Oh, now they're like, now watch us put the Death Star behind him. And you're oh, my God. That's kind of what LSU's done to Ole Miss.
0: And that's a game you can't lose. You've got to put it to them. You've got to put it to them.
1: Yes.
0: Oh, my goodness.
1: That one is – And that will be, I'm trying to think.
0: What's the equivalent? Yeah.
1: Well, I'm even trying to think the time of that game.
0: What do you mean?
1: It'd be a night game, right?
0: Oh, that has to be a night
1: game.
0: It has to be the night game.
1: But sometimes you got the 3:30 ESPNers.
0: It used to be CBS. Yeah,
1: now
0: it's ESPN. I'm sure the network battle was there for who gets that. You're using your top draft pick. Whoever has the top draft pick in that.
1: Yeah, because that would be – if it was SEC on CBS, I would think that might be a 3:30.
0: With the music and all that.
1: Yeah, which is still one of the best time slots in college football history. I mean, that was just amazing.
0: Absolutely.
1: But that's the game of the year.
0: Oh,
2: hey, Drew.
0: Yeah.
2: On your – you can use tickets for anything. I've got two ideas.
0: Okay.
2: Red River Rivalry. Oklahoma-Texas, that's going to be a top-10 matchup.
0: Okay.
2: Or the Miami-Notre Dame game. Louisville's at Georgia Tech that weekend.
0: Ooh.
2: Miami-Notre Dame in South Bend's a $600 ticket. Red River.
1: It's in South Bend, though. Yeah. Because in Miami, that game doesn't attract me very much.
2: That's almost a $600 ticket. Red

0: River Rivalry's 500.
1: Okay. Because I got to decide, like,
0: Red River Rivalry's tomorrow. Right up your, I mean, that's right up your path.
1: But
0: with
1: where
0: the,
1: is
0: the
1: it?
0: Women.
1: It's Dallas.
0: In Dallas.
1: It's in Dallas, so it's, it
0: oh,
1: is
0: yeah,
1: a direct
0: it's a,
1: flight.
0: It's a
1: that's
0: big
1: the only problem with Notre Dame. You fly to Chicago, I guess.
2: And Notre Dame's one of those weird things. You're almost better
1: driving.
2: Yeah. And, man, I would, in those picks, I might go, that might be Dallas.
0: Dallas because of the talent.
2: Yes.
1: Yeah.
2: Oh, yeah, the state state fair,
0: It's
2: too.
0: A state fair. It's mm-hmm. at the Cotton Bowl.
1: Yeah, you know,
0: Oklahoma's.
1: Like that. Yeah, that's a whole experience.
2: Yeah, yeah. Which Notre Dame is, too. Notre Dame is,
1: yeah,
2: too.
1: Yeah, I've been there, but you're right. That's one, and they got the, all the weird food.
2: Yep.
1: You know?
2: Yeah, they got the deep fried, you know, whatever.
1: And when
0: Arch Manning versus John Mateer. Like,
1: ooh, yeah.
0: It'll be a good one. It's preseason top 10 matchup.
1: And when is that game?
0: It's Saturday, October 10th. We play the Friday night game. Against Florida
2: State.
1: So we play the Friday night game in Atlanta?
0: No. We play Friday night here against Florida State.
1: Ooh, okay.
0: So you'd have to fly out like 6 a.m.
2: Well, it's always a noon
1: game. It's a noon game,
2: it's always
1: a noon.
2: So
1: yeah.
2: You would want to go Friday.
1: Friday night game?
2: Yeah,
1: no.
2: Yeah.
1: Gosh, dog it. That rules that one out.
2: Yeah.
1: There's no way I'm just – that's a great idea.
0: It was an idea.
2: No, that's a great idea.
0: A single guy down there would actually have some luck.
1: That is exactly – like the type of game to do it. But I know I can handicap myself.
2: Friday night game, Florida State,
1: caboose. No.
2: Because
1: no
2: matter what Florida State is.
0: Could be luminaries here.
1: Yeah, exactly.
2: If they stink or not, it doesn't matter. It's still Florida State. It's Louisville.
1: That's
2: Friday
1: got
2: night.
1: Chili with Brahm on top of the caboose written all over it afterwards. You know, that's what it's got written all over.
0: Now, turkey chili for Brady, please.
2: I think I just had sex.
0: I perked up. I was
2: when you said that. Like I had the same emotion come over me that I had. Yeah. When
0: I had my feet up in the other chair and I swung my feet.
2: Yeah, right after when I roll over after intimacy, that was how I feel.
0: Chili.
2: He said chili.
1: He's looking for a cigarette over here.
2: Yeah, I'm like, oh my
1: god.
2: Yeah. I'm just trying not to go again.
1: Yeah.
2: After that, like, good Lord, chili with Brahm after Florida State.
1: That's what we did after Notre Dame.
2: Oh,
1: that was it.
2: Talking.
1: It was great.
2: Just,
1: that's great. All right.
0: Well, what read do you go to from that?
1: I mean, yeah.
2: God,
1: I mean, there's a lot.
2: That's pure joy. Yeah. Bliss.
1: Just like when I get into my ZDX over there from our friends over at the Huff and Auto Group, where, again, you just got, it's good to have a car person in your life that, you know, I got an accident. 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
1: We got no Blankenbaker. We got Steve Rumage here, our French correspondent. He is here with us over at Nunley Dentistry, where we are hanging out with you here this morning, where we both come to get our dental work done. And, again, Steve, you're the biggest advertiser for it because you were horrified.
2: No, absolutely horrified. And then now, like I said, and the thing about Dr. Nunley, so he referred me even one time, and this is why I say this. Not to promote anybody else, but he referred me to somebody else one time to get another piece of work done, and that was an amazing experience.
1: Mm.
2: And I was
1: same way.
2: What I'm saying? And it's like, that's why I just trust Dr. Nunley with everything when it comes to my teeth. And again, like I said, I want to focus on what he has here, but it's even in that part when it's like, hey, even if he refers you, it's not like, go get that done, whatever. It was just every experience I've ever had with him has just been amazing.
1: A plus. Yeah. And again, when you saw James Scott, you know, who are you going to call when he out of the stands? And that's Dr. Nunley flying out of the stands there.
2: Oh, I know.
1: To take care of it. So
3: I'm in that Steve camp of the fear of dentists.
1: Yeah. Well, yeah. See, now you'd like
3: I haven't been since high school.
1: I was going to you haven't been to the dentist since high school, Creighton.
2: Sorry.
1: We have to get you.
2: Scary.
1: Oh, boy.
2: Yeah, that's...
1: Oh, boy. Yes. This happens, though, until you,
2: yes.
1: Like, you know, if you happen, if you're single,
3: yes.
1: And you don't have somebody on you to say,
2: yes.
1: Hey, go to the dentist, yeah, great. We gotta knock that out, man. You get one chance through teeth, and it's like, you either take care of it daily basis or a lump sum later.
2: I know,
1: and you
2: don't want the other thing about Dr. Nunley too is I came in, so my father-in-law had gotten just all his teeth basically. I don't know. But he's got white teeth now. Okay, they're all fake.
1: Right.
2: So I come in and was kind of like, well, I think I'm going to get that done, and and that's an expensive job to get done. And Dr. Nunley even told me on that. He's like, you don't need that. Look, your teeth are fine. Like this is, and
1: right.
2: I appreciated that because he could have just said, yeah, let's do it. It's
1: right.
2: a $20,000 job. Let's get it done.
1: Right. Exactly.
2: And he's like, you don't need to do that. And so I just really trust his whatever he says with it. But Creighton.
1: We got to do
2: You didn't graduate last year, so.
1: Last that check, yes. Although Creighton was being praised on the way back from TBT as though he were a 24-year-old aspiring broadcaster. And Creighton's like.
3: No, I'm just the 31-year-old recovering.
2: recovering.
1: Oh, man, that's great.
2: Oh, man.
1: Oh, boy. So we're over here today. Hang it out with you. If you want to hop on in, you could do so. We'll talk to you. You could talk to John Bull. Have you ever done Thursday with John Bull?
2: Oh, yeah, absolutely.
1: Okay, I can't remember. You fill in when I'm not here. So
2: yep.
1: And I never listen to the show when I'm not here, so I have utterly no idea what goes on.
2: Yeah. I've done a few Thursdays with John Bull.
1: Other than when Blankenbaker just unloads the clip on everyone. That's all I know that goes on when I'm not here. I just know
2: he
1: plays his greatest hits, goes after, takes runs at whoever he doesn't like.
2: Yeah, he does. He does get a little out of hand, and he knows I'm not going to stop him on some of the Kentucky stuff. So I just, like I might not participate.
1: I mean, was it over when the Germans bombed Pearl Harbor? Now he's on a roll. It's kind of like that with him. He's rolling. Forget about it.
2: No, but always. I've done a few John Bull interviews. I enjoy talking to John.
3: It's Thirsty Thursday for the ladies when John Bull is on.
1: The zaddy, right?
2: Listen, I tell the story all the time. I was at a one of our super secret dinners with Tom when he was in town.
1: Yes.
2: And John Bull was there. And my wife, there was just things she was saying that I was like, okay, don't ever go around John Bull again. I don't like this at all. She had a couple drinks. She's like, he is cuter than he was on TV. And I'm like, okay.
1: Okay, right. That's enough of that.
2: Yeah, we're done.
1: Yeah, we're
2: done with this.
1: We're out. Yeah.
2: Wrap it up. Check. That's
1: what.
2: No, but John's great. So that'd be fun.
1: Well, I guess it's kind of like it's D-Day here, go time for the Protect College Sports Act, it looks like. Because I was coming in this morning, I put this in the group thread, that Ross Dellinger, who is the guy is all over this. He lives in D.C. and his wife's like a lobbyist, and in addition to being a great college football reporter. So lawmakers have sent over a last and final version of the Protect College Sports Act. They sent it around midnight revising key sections and setting a 10 a.m. deadline for the leagues to agree. Sources tell Yahoo Sports, Big Ten and SEC have afternoon president's calls for a vote. What's interesting? Well, I mean, they're on different timelines there. One says you have a 10 a.m. deadline. Like, yeah, we're getting with the presidents in the afternoon. I don't know what we hope to get out of this.
2: I'll channel a little Blankenbaker here because one of my only – okay, I'm kind of beat into submission with this a touch with the SEC and Big Ten.
1: Right.
2: So part of me.

0: just says, I don't like that it feels like you just revised whatever they wanted.
1: Yeah.
0: Because without knowing that, that's because that's not in there. I don't believe that it was specifically to them, but it feels like that's probably the case. However, they're the ones that are going to make the decisions at the end of the day. Mm-hmm. They're going to be the ones that kind of make the call. So I just, that's where I say I'm kind of beat into submission with it, where I'm like, look, they're going to be the ones at the end of the day. They make the most money. They have the biggest audiences. They're going to kind of make that decision. However, I remember hearing about 3 weeks ago when people, I can't remember who it was, but they were on your show and they just flat out said it. They said, it's probably going to die in court.
1: That was 40, I think.
0: I think it was 40, right?
1: So at the center of the talks, it's the conferences, I assume that means Big Ten and SEC, desire to close a cap circumvention loophole to prohibit schools from exceeding the revenue got captured by using associate entities such as corporate sponsors, multimedia rights, i.e. Learfield, to redirect athletic department funds to their roster. College administrators say they want an adjusted College administrators say an adjustment to the provision is to essentially provide a stricter cap, as the latest version of the bill raises the athlete revenue cap from $21 million to $48 million. It's a big move, while aligning more with the current market, because that's really what they're paying is at this point, is essentially what they're saying. So according to the most recent additions, the bill creates a $22.5 million retention pool, and then a $5 million to be spent on women's athletes. And then the revised bill that the conferences received Tuesday, the Big Ten and SEC leaders believe that the associate entities provision was not strong enough to prevent continued cap circumvention. It's funny that they're fighting that not circumvent the cap when they're the ones that circumvent the cap. I don't understand this.
0: And that's where I go back to my analogy would be essentially, you know, I don't think it's hidden that I'm a fairly strong Republican. But it's the old argument where, okay, yes, if you take everybody's guns, guess what? Criminals are still going to get guns.
1: Yeah.
0: Okay, now none of us are going to have it. That's kind of how I feel with this thing.
1: These guys are always going to be cheated, especially when no one's enforcing any rules. So negotiation is goes between the two parties, the SEC, Big Ten, and then, you know, the co-authors of the bill, Senator Cruz and Cantwell, have turned somewhat divisive. The Senate staff member released a terse statement to a small group of reporters on Wednesday after missing the 9 a.m. deadline, saying that, quote, lawmakers made major concessions overnight Tuesday, and they needed, quote, an answer from the leagues. The statement noted the tight timeline as lawmakers were attempting to bring to a vote next week, the last week that they're in session before their recess on August 7th. So so that was as of yesterday. So this morning, so if the Congress doesn't pass a revised bill, the Big Ten Commissioner Tony Petitti said Tuesday that the next solution for bringing regulation to the industry is striking a compromise with the other power leagues over changes to the College Sports Commission and the future athlete revenue share cap, which is far below the current compensation cap. So if a compromise isn't reached, a self-governance plan, Plan C, is necessary, in which they create and enforce their own rules. Can only imagine how that'll go.
0: Yeah.
1: But now the lawmakers are saying, all right, you got a deadline of today at 10 a.m. And again, how on the different pages they are, they're like, yep, good to go. We got a meeting this afternoon. Wait, no, we said 10 a.m. I don't understand.
0: Yeah, and again, that's where I don't know that you can just say, okay, well, now you got a salary cap.
1: Right.
0: Okay.
1: The notion that they want this cap to be, like, strictly enforced is hysterical.
0: Because you're not going to be able to.
1: So you're telling me if they make, you know, you cut another deal like Ohio State just cut.
0: Yes.
1: And they got an extra $17 million kicking around. You don't think they're going to want to put that money into their roster?
0: It's just, well, we're just going to go back to, well, we're just going to go back to what we used to do. You're just going to move it around different places. That's where I say, I like that they're coming up with something.
1: Yeah.
0: But you say it a lot. To me, the money part is what it is. The NCAA just needs to be able to not be sued.
1: Yeah.
0: That's really all we need to get out of this.
1: Yeah, make a
0: rule
1: and be able to enforce it.
0: All the other caps and the different stuff that they keep adding on and revising. Like, when this thing first came out, I thought it was good. I thought, okay, we're working on the transfer rule, and we're going to work on a way that the NCAA can have a little bit of empower to enforce something, which is kind of amazing that the NCAA is a sympathetic figure now.
1: It takes a lot to make them a sympathetic figure.
0: Just crazy that we're there. But now it's just, it feels like it's just gotten into just a word salad of, okay, yeah, okay, salary cap. You're moving it up to 48. Okay, now we're going to go from 20 to 48 million. All right, well, this is a salary cap. Well, this is, who cares?
1: Yeah.
0: I mean, who's gonna abide by that?
1: And when they get more money, you expect them to not, you know, put more money into it?
0: And if somebody says we're not going to abide by it, we go back to the beginning of this whole thing.
1: Yeah.
0: What can the NCAA do about it?
1: Exactly.
0: That's the whole point, that we didn't get anything.
1: Still,
0: so in my
1: know.
0: Opinion, we got nothing out of this.
1: Yeah.
0: That's why I think when Forty said it a couple weeks ago, he said, because it kind of surprised me when he said it. He goes, it's just going to die in court. I don't think anything's going to come out of it.
1: But it seems like, though, they are working to get – it seems like, they need something done.
0: Agreed.
1: Because these deadlines and these meetings, and I think – you know, you have a 10 a.m. deadline, and they're like, okay, we're on it by the afternoon. But they are trying to organize.
0: Totally agree.
1: A bunch of presidents and chancellors, and it was like 30 different ones.
0: Which is impossible.
1: Right. So if they actually come back and approve, I don't think this is going to – I still don't know how this helps the fans. Like, you're talking about this cap – the fans don't care about – I think the only thing fans really care about is I'd like the guys on my team to remain on my team as long as they
0: 100%.
1: Can. 100%. Like, the money is stupid, it's whatever, but I think as a fan, you want to know, I want to see Isaac Brown here, I want to see Lincoln Keynotes, if he's good, come back next year.
0: Yeah.
1: You know?
0: Yeah.
1: But well, that is what you need.
0: No, I know, but is that just transfer portal? So do fans, I mean, would we agree that I think the fans care more about the portal than they do? But the only problem with the portal is even in high school.
1: Oh, my gosh.
0: I saw,
1: as you know well.
0: Oh, gosh. But I saw a tweet from a coach yesterday, and the point was he said, you're mad that this kid went to this school, but would you take that school's job if it opened? Yes. And that's kind of the point where, okay, so what are we going to do? I mean, you know, if you're coaching at Brown or something, no offense to Brown. But, I mean, if mail opens up, are you going to take that job? You're dang right you are.
1: Yeah.
0: So how are you going to get mad at a kid for going there? And I don't know that you can ever shut the portal in college sports back down without somebody having a legit lawsuit.
1: It's like what Frank said a couple of days ago. He said, just texted a JCPS football head coach to confirm whether one of his top players from last year is returning. Again, it's July. Practice is starting.
0: Yeah.
1: He goes, as of right now, I'm not sure the transfer portal has been an issue.
0: Yeah. It's true.
1: Yeah.
0: I mean, that's just how it is.
1: Yeah. Oh, yikes. Creighton, I sent you, if you get a chance, the maybe one of the dumbest things a professional sports league has done. I mean, we have all these, you know, these gambling issues that Terry Rozier, oh, God, the NBA, they got this and that. So what's the WNBA do? Oh, they posted a video of Angel Reese and Paige Buchers, is that how you say her name, betting $400, Beckers, $400 on which woman's team would win. The league, not like them, the league posted it.
0: Could be the most illegal thing ever done on video.
1: Who? Yeah. Did anybody have a, how dumb you gotta be?
0: And there are videos of people walking up and killing other people, and that might be the most blatantly illegal thing that's ever been posted.
1: Creighton, you have that ready? It should be there.
2: How the rich stay rich. This is how the rich star weekend. You and Angel made a bet with each other on this game. Is that bet still?
3: This is how the rich stay rich.
4: You gotta save. You gotta save this money. I'm gonna see you next week on Wednesday.
2: Yeah.
3: At night?
2: No, at practice.
3: Oh, at practice?
4: I mean, I know y'all gonna lose, but if y'all lose,
3: I get to have that.
4: If y'all win, you get it $400.
3: And if we lose, then you get.
4: No, you owe me $400.
3: I'm staying on it.
1: And she's got flashing it to the $100 bills. First of all, the amount is hysterical.
5: That's $400. A big salary there for the WNBA.
1: I mean, it's stupid. It's just enough to be stupid. Like, if it were $5, it would just kind of be
0: this
1: funny.
0: This is what Megan Rapinoe fought for, Drew. Okay? So... brave hero.
1: You guys, a league puts this out.
0: What's better, her saying rich stay rich?
1: Yeah.
0: Right? The rich stay rich. Yeah.
1: Yeah.
0: All right.
1: $400 does that?
0: And she said, y'all put a bet? She goes, we did? Yeah. Yeah, it's actually documented on video.
1: Yeah.
0: Yeah.
1: So they deleted it. Yeah, I bet they did.
0: Well, a little late for that.
1: Yeah.
0: Yeah, a little late for that.
1: So is this Caitlin Clark's fault, too?
0: Well, the one thing
1: I can tell, her fault somehow. Yeah,
0: I'll tell you one thing: Angel Reese is not at fault.
1: Yes. Oh, can't be.
0: Yeah, we'll say that.
1: Because
0: yeah.
1: One of the main reasons they deleted it is because it violates their own rules.
0: Yeah.
1: Pete Rose banned for life, and that violates their own rules.
0: Yes.
1: I mean, it's just nothing to compare this to.
0: Which no, and there no. That's the point. There's nothing to compare it to. It's just. But this one's one where I go well beyond the player. I mean, this is like
1: the league posted it.
0: Yeah, like the league.
1: Yeah,
0: I mean, that's just. I mean, I don't even know what an equivalent would be.
1: I don't know.
0: I do. Down at Baja Mar, you post a video of Louisville placing bets on games.
1: Yeah, right. Yeah, against the guys on the other team.
0: Even Will Hankey. Came on our show.
1: Oh, by the way, we need to queue up some of the rest of that.
0: And he had enough common sense that he goes, well, I would bet that this happens this season. He goes, well, I mean, I wouldn't actually bet it.
1: Right.
0: Yeah,
1: right, just
0: enough common sense in a radio conversation to say, well, I mean, not really bet. I'm just using that phrase.
1: Yeah.
0: So the fact that you would not only have it videoed, but would be in public
1: releasing it from the league's Twitter account.
0: Yeah, it's just baffling all the way around.
1: Man. It's
0: $400
1: crazy. Mm-hmm.
0: I mean, listen.
1: It's just enough, though, to go, well, you know, that's a bet, and that's you guys are betting on your own sport, and you're releasing video of it. I just don't even understand.
0: There are a lot of. Never mind.
5: Steve, your thoughts. Go ahead.
1: No. I'd say. Also, by the way, UNC's released a statement this morning on Lombardi that as a result of concerns behind allegations that led to the personnel action regarding Michael Lombardi. On July 27th, the University of North Carolina Chapel Hill, through its Office of University Counsel, is in the process of investigating the matter. Because this involves confidential personnel issues, the university will not comment on the nature of the allegations or discuss personnel information.
0: Okay, so, yeah.
1: Is that way of saying it's what you think it is?
0: Yeah. I mean, essentially,
1: Look,
0: or just say, hey, This
1: is about what you think it is. We just can't tell you it's about what
0: when
1: you think
0: we
1: it
0: hired
1: is.
0: Bill Belichick, it was going to go one of two ways. He was going to dominate college football, or he was going to hell in a handbasket. That was the only two things that were going to happen.
1: I don't think he finishes the year.
0: No. God, no.
1: I'm not. I don't know
0: There's
1: how long
0: no
1: the year.
0: There's no chance. I don't even know that he's
1: starts
0: he the coach
1: year,
0: in
1: right.
0: game one.
1: Yeah.
0: And
1: yeah.
0: I'm being serious. That's not even a joke. I would be – I could see him – I mean, he don't need it for one.
1: Yeah.
0: There's absolutely a scenario that he's just in the next 2 weeks says, I'm out.
1: Right.
0: Yeah.
1: Come on, Jordan. Let's go.
0: This isn't working.
1: Let's go meet Blanket Baker on a cruise.
0: Yeah. Oh. Right.
1: We'll continue along. John Bowl will be up next year as we're over here at Nunley Dentistry. Two N's, two L's. Just Google it up over here. If you're someone who needs dental implants, he is the best around at that. Anything that you need. Dental wise, start here. Like you say, if it's something that's you need a specialist for, he'll refer you to the best of those around. And you know, root canal, whatever you have needs for. Creighton hadn't been to the dentist in 14 years.
0: Yeah,
1: that is not good.
0: Very true.
1: But not unique. 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
1: Is this in response to the John Summerall pedicure?
5: So, I'm on the fence here if John Bull is a pedicure guy. Because he's the fisherman in Wisconsin, yeah. But he's also the anchor, you know, the news anchor.
1: Didn't we? I feel like we asked him this before.
0: Pedicures are okay.
1: Yeah, but for all the running and everything else, yeah. Creighton, you got to get over that.
5: Brad Paisley doesn't think so, Steve.
1: Well, Brad Paisley's not the arbiter of manhood.
0: He's not exactly the – thank you. I was going to say, as you took the words out of my mouth, I was going to say, I mean, he's not exactly the toughest guy in the room, but yeah.
1: You know, so John Bull with us here, so I didn't know. Creighton apparently wants to ask the first question about pedicures, but I feel like you answered this. So, I don't know. Welcome in. Good morning.
2: Good morning. Hey, Steve, how you doing?
0: Yes, sir.
2: So you're asking a guy who anchored over 10,000 hours of news in his life and never wore makeup what I think of pedicures?
5: There we go. John Bowles in my corner.
0: He's a man.
1: I guess that's an answer.
0: Yeah.
2: There's no way. I mean, there's no way. Yeah, I'm not
5: John.
2: Even. I've worked with some beautiful women as co-anchors who literally needed nothing to touch up, and they were already using Botox and stuff. So but men, there's no way. So you,
1: well,
2: guys,
1: I just didn't know with
2: a pedicure.
1: Well, I didn't know with all men? Your training, wouldn't you? Like, of course, you're not. I don't know. I didn't know with all your training if that would fall under like nasty.
2: No, the weirdest thing I ever did is 1 year. I noticed in the Ironman 1 year, all these dudes passing me, like these Euro dudes passing me. Fat, like not just passing me like a dog on a leash to a pole, and I noticed they didn't have any hair on their bodies. Mm-hmm. So then I got researching like how much time I could save shaving my body hair, and I did that for the next year's Ironman, and it literally I went slower. I think it didn't do anything. And then it was prickly for like the next 2 weeks. It was terrible. So that
1: would have been just for the swimming portion of it, right? That would be the reason you would do that.
2: No, for the bike too, I guess.
1: Oh, really? Because I remember like all the swimmers used to do that. They used to, when they would go for the final big meet, they would all shave down, for lack of a better term.
0: Well, so are we just talking chest and back, or did you? I mean, like. Okay, all right. I just wanted to clarify.
2: Well, no, not the whole thing.
0: Okay. I just didn't know. Yeah, I was like, I just wanted to, just clarify.
2: Hey, I didn't go everywhere because I was using my dog's trimmers to do it. So, no.
0: Okay, fair enough.
2: Yeah.
1: That's manly man John Bull. Yeah. The answer Creighton was looking for this morning. So, have you kept up with Blankenbaker's European vacation on social media at all?
2: Okay. No, I have not. I haven't seen anything on it.
1: Yeah. He's maybe it's only stories and stuff.
0: I think it's more like Instagram stories.
1: He's on a cruise.
2: Oh,
1: he's
2: right,
1: eating a lot. It looks like he's and spending like all the money. So, we're just hoping that.
2: Did we not talk 1 week ago right now about how everything involved in a cruise revolves around eating? Right?
1: Yeah.
2: And he pledged, no, I'm not going to do that. I'm going to find other things to do.
1: He had a 6-course meal yesterday.
2: Of course he did.
1: Yeah, I can't sit still that long. Not to mention the food intake of that would be. I wonder if he's purged. That's what I'm wondering. Is he purged like a 17th century king?
2: I went to we got a gift certificate from our fantastic financial planners in Louisville, Dan Hart and Associates. Mm-hmm. I got a really nice gift certificate, so I took my wife out for the one and only 5-course meal I've ever had. And I hated it, man. Like, I hated it. First of all, you don't get too much food because all the portions are these little slimy-looking, decorated, artistic, God knows what, portions of whatever that they're trying to claim. Oh, this is from the south of France, and this, there's no way. I mean, I hated it.
1: It doesn't look – I wouldn't have done this. I don't know. I would not have done it. So, but that's what he's doing. So, are the fish still biting up there, or how are we doing?
2: Just got off the water. Remember how last year I would join you from the lake in the kayak?
1: Mm-hmm.
2: I just got off the water. I was going to join you from the kayak, but the fishing is not good up in my end of the lake. So, I'm going to put the boat in and go back to where the fish are biting, but – up on this end, no. But I can tell you the boat landing every day is like the 100 boats. Like, it's crazy, even on weekdays. Yeah. I made the mistake of going out last Sunday, in the morning, like kind of mid to late morning, and it was beautiful. There was sailboat races underway. The fishermen were dotted around the lake in all the good spots. It was just a beautiful morning. And by noon on Sunday, it was the Strait of Hormuz, man. It was 15 jet cruisers blowing by me. You know,

0: like casting distance away, sawing off my lines. Nobody cared. Did you? It's getting national play now. Did you hear about the latest boating tragedy down here?
1: Is this the one you tweeted about? Is this the one that you?
0: The guy driving 80.
2: Yeah. 80.
0: On a pontoon boat.
1: How do you get a pontoon boat to go 80, by the way?
0: Here's how. One of my neighbors, right two doors down, knows all about this dude because, like, her parents live on the it's called the Fox Lakes. And the dude has, she said, 3 500-horsepower outboards on the back of the pontoon. I think she's wrong about the 500. I think they're 250s because I don't think they make a 500. But 3 great big outboard motors on the back of this pontoon. Like, what do you need that for? And you saw probably some of the videos that some of the neighbors took right before the crash of this guy ripping up and down this river, 80 miles an hour in a pontoon boat. And then, of course, he has a long history of, you know, DUIs and speeding and reckless driving and all that. And he was, like, everybody on this lake for the last 20 years knew, like, something like this was going to happen. And it did.
2: Gosh. 80 miles. 200.
0: 80
2: blood
0: miles
2: alcohol
0: an hour.
1: Blood alcohol concentration
2: of approximately 0.2.
0: They were doing shots of Fireball all day long and driving that ball like that. Yeah. So that's the latest.
1: Man.
0: I mean, there's just one right after another down here. That's why, you know, I swam 2.5 miles every year in Ironman, and I could swim under any circumstances right now, but I wear my life vest, and I cling to it, man. I'm like, I know something's going to happen the way these people are up here.
1: Golly, John Bull with us here. Of course, I guess the most famous DUI of the week is up there in Wisconsin, right? With Tony Romo. What do you think? I heard a discussion this morning on Fox Sports Radio. CBS hasn't said anything about it. I don't know. You know, I mean, the guy made a mistake. The guy, you know, he's going to be punished by the law, whatever that the law is. And people were, like, discussing whether should he be fired, suspended. Like, I don't know, for me, that's a tough one to cross into. Okay, I mean, the guy doesn't need to be, you know, taken out back and shot. But what, as an employer and in a broadcast in that position, I think CBS is in a tough spot. I don't know what they do.
0: Well, you're talking to the right guy. Obviously, think about what I went through, right?
1: I had
0: 15, 16 years ago. I was one of the top stories. They went full metal jacket on me. I posted, you know, top of the page, top of the website, one of the top stories. And their thought process was, you know, we're in the news business. So, you know, Romo's not a news guy, but we're in the news business, and we need total transparency for you and everybody. We can't be accused of giving you any kind of favoritism. As far as what the punishment should be, you know, I don't know. It's one DUI nowadays is looked upon way worse than one DUI was 15, 20 years ago.
1: Why so?
0: Well, first of all, 20 years ago, it didn't even carry, like, jail time at all. Now a lot of first-time DUIs get, you know, at least, like, home incarceration or something. Although I heard one of the sports talk guys up here in Wisconsin was talking about this the other day and ranting about how Wisconsin's laws, like, your first DUI up here, apparently you just like pay up a $150 fine. Like, you get nothing.
1: When you lose your license for 6 to 9 months, I think.
0: Yeah,
1: too, right?
0: 6 to 9 months. Yeah, you can lose your license for 6 to 9 months, but that would not affect Romo at all, you know?
1: Yeah.
0: So I don't know what they should do. I think it has a lot to do, and this is what they did with me too. You sit back and you have a drug and alcohol evaluation. And a drug and alcohol evaluation, I thought it was like a one-time thing. No, it takes a couple of weeks. Mm-hmm. It's meeting with counselors and going through all this stuff. And then they write up a report, and then I had to bring it in and show it to them. And I wrote about this in my book. Interestingly enough, even though there was no question – looking back on my situation, that I was a alcoholic during and after that first DUI. Mm-hmm. The paperwork I all brought in, that my analysis came back, and I still remember this day sitting there when the guy delivered the verdict. He was like, "Yep, I'm going to classify you as not alcohol dependent." I said, "What does that mean?" He goes, "You're not."

0: alcoholic. And he said, I'm not even going to classify you as alcohol abusive. Now, he said, some would argue you obviously abused alcohol to get a DUI, but he said, that's not a clinical definition, and you don't meet the clinical definition. So I was like, whoa, I had stopped drinking for a couple of months while doing this process, thinking I was an alcoholic. And that, to me, was like a get-out-of-jail-free card. And I started drinking again. And it exacerbated exponentially. Like, I was doing things I never did before, and it just spiraled out of control, as we know now, to the next DUI a couple years later.
1: It doesn't seem like it should affect your employment. I don't know. I just have a tough time with it. I didn't like it when it happened with you, and I understand it's just seems like they're not doing it because they feel like they're doing it out of fear rather than they think it's the right thing to do a lot of times.
0: Well, do you remember, and I wrote about this too, at the very same time, you longtime U of L fans will remember this, right? Like right after my ordeal, second DUI and fired and all that, somebody for U of L, one of the football players for U of L, got a second DUI.
1: Darius Ashley. Yep. We just talked about it the other day.
0: Charlie was a coach. Charlie called a press conference. Everybody rolls down there thinking, okay, this is to announce he's gone. And Charlie was like, nope, this is our teammate. He's obviously two DUIs. He's got a problem. We're going to get him help, and we're going to be with him. And then I saw a story years later on how that guy turned out. That guy is like a stellar success story.
1: Well, I remember that story vividly because Charlie was like, I mean, we talked about this just 2 days ago where he was like, look, you want me to just kick him off the team with no support? You think that's going to make his life better? Or is he going to practice with us? He never played, right?
2: No, he never played after that.
1: Yeah, but he kept him a scholarship, I think.
2: Yep.
1: And, yeah, it was.
0: Right. Now, here's the flip side of the argument, though, okay? This is why it's so tough. Like, with me and with many other people, like, you need your life to crash. You need to get fired. To truly do the work it takes to dig your way out of a horrible disease, or at least manage it and use the tools. And so, you know,
2: does age factor in with that though? I mean, is it the fact that maybe he was a college kid and maybe
0: No. When I was in rehab, I was in rehab with 18 dudes ranged everywhere from 18 years old all the way up to, you know, a federal judge to a golf pro to a pro motorcycle racer on Michael Jordan's motorcycle racing team. Age is not. And then another false belief, myth, is that your particular career has something to do with it. Mm-hmm. I'm here to tell you,
1: it can be,
0: alcoholism, addiction, I should say, is an equal opportunity employer, man. I got a call one time, invited to speak to journalists right after my whole crash. And I said, why journalists? And they're like, well, you know, like our career is so much more stressful than others, and I think people need to hear what you have to say. And I'm like, you don't understand. Like, it's equal opportunity. It has nothing to do with journalism or whatever.
1: I agree. Equal opportunity has nothing to do with your economic situation. I mean, it doesn't care.
2: Yeah.
1: It's truly does not care about that.
0: Nope.
1: No, it's amazing. So I don't know what they'll do with it.
0: Interesting. You know, the one.
1: Is it different? Let me just ask you this. Is it different because he's just a play-by-play guy where you were viewed as like a news person for whatever reason why that would matter more, but it seems like it's a different representation. I don't know.
0: I don't know. But now, this plays into it too, is the bigger your brand, the more leash you're going to get. You know, I got leash and because I had a big brand.
1: Yeah,
0: and I had people tell me, I won't name names, but I had other broadcasters in Louisville in the almost 1 year that I was unemployed tell me, hey, you know, you may find a job somewhere, but you'll never work in Louisville again. and I got hired back. You know, I think probably because of my brand, Wade was taking a chance on me, obviously, but fortunately in my case, I proved them right. You know.
1: Mm-hmm.

0: field test, but whatever.
1: But, yeah, but if you say so. So anyway, we'll see what they do with
2: did
1: that.
2: Did you see he asked the cop, he said, did I pass? The guy goes, turn around. He goes, no, I didn't. Okay.
1: Yeah.
2: Like, yeah, all right, well.
1: Yeah. Yeah, we did a whole segment with Keith Pointer yesterday.
0: What did he say?
1: Oh, no, just what to do and what not to do and, like, all the myths that people used to have, like, in college. It was like, suck out a bunch of pennies if you get pulled over,
2: yeah.
1: You know, and that'll mess up the breathalyzer. And, I don't know, Keith was just – he had some funny lines. He was like, you know, one woman was like, I didn't think you gave, tickets to hot girls. He goes, I don't. That's why you're getting one.
0: I will tell you this, like when you live your life in addiction and like worried about like what to do and I'm driving and I'm drinking and I'm worried about roadblocks and stuff, it is the most wonderful feeling. And I had people in meetings sharing this all the time. It's the most wonderful feeling when you do like get pulled over.
1: Mm-hmm. Or
0: I was going down to Green River one time, a Friday night late, and after work, and a DUI roadblock. I got stopped, and I was like, "Yes, bring it, get that thing
1: yeah.
0: out.
1: What do you want me to do? Yeah, you want me to juggle? Give me those cones over there. Let me juggle those traffic cones."
0: Yeah, exactly.
1: Oh man, John Bolden is here, Nathan Ville, ESPN 680, 105.7. So, are you just counting the days to football? So, where is your football allegiance to the NFL lie this year? I mean, we got where.
0: Okay, so my
1: I feel like it's been in flux.
0: I'm right where I was last year, man, and I'm okay with that. Like I'm I'll go. One of the best experiences I've had in all of sports watching is this whole dynamic going on up here of living in Wisconsin, but like 90% of the people are all Chicago people living here on the lake. So they got this great bar that we go to and just watching the Bear-Packer games. Of course, not so great, right? When the Bears in the final two matchups like come from behind in the final minutes, but so I'll be watching the Packers and the Bears with my Bear fan friends. And I remember sitting back last year for the last regular season game when Rodgers, was it Baltimore they beat, and to get in the playoffs, won on a beautiful path. Like I was in heaven. I was like, yes, I finally get to see Aaron Rodgers, like, doing it up. And so I'm going to be watching Pittsburgh every chance I can. The thing that I've been lacking on, for good reason, is, you know, all of us Badger fans have fallen off the tracks. But I'm starting to get a little bit pumped. I finally looked at the schedule, at least, and realized this is how disenchanted I am. I didn't even realize Badger's first game is at Lambeau against Notre Dame.
1: How do you not have that circled in?
0: I don't know.
2: That's the night we play Ole Miss, right?
1: Is that the same time
2: we play Ole Miss, I think. Yeah.
0: Is it same? Okay.
2: I think so.
0: Just seeing that on the schedule, that gets the juices flowing. Like, whoa, what if? Now, we all know what's going to happen, but, you know, then I start making excuses like, well, they did lose their quarterback the last couple years on the first game of the year. And, like, what would it have been if they, you know, and I'm not a fan of this coach, but I can't believe they rehired him. But anyway, I'm starting to get into it. So I'll be same program, Packers, a little bit of Bears, Steelers, and then laughing at the Badgers.
1: There you go. Yeah, we're just waiting on, you know, Ole Miss on a on Labor Day weekend, on Sunday night of Labor Day weekend.
2: Beautiful.
1: So
0: did I hear
2: Labor
0: you
2: Day
0: earlier?
2: Weekend.
0: I was listening to you in the boat. Did I hear you earlier say Louisville is 3-1 to make the championship game for the ACC?
1: To make the game, yes.
0: To make the game, still.
1: Yeah.
0: 3-1?
1: Yeah, third choice. Yeah, I mean, third choice, but really,
0: like, better odds than you get on a Derby favorite.
1: Yeah. Yeah, it's like 8-1 to win it, which, I mean, at that point, if you like them, you may as well take them to win it, because if they were to play Miami in the title game, I don't think they'd be plus 800 in the game. So there's more value there. And taking them to win it, and then just hedging, you know, when you get there on the other team. But yeah, that's where they are. All these future bets are just for people to brag about.
2: Yeah.
1: That's all they're for. You know, it's like the future bets. When I've been involved with the guys from Starlight, you know, like Jack Wolf's talking about his future bet he's got on his own horse. I'm like, your future bet is the horse.

0: money you have put into that horse is your future bet. But it's just for, you know, Ian Clem would always make me like, worrying, you know, bragging about who, oh, I got us, blah, blah, blah. I'm like, your investment in the horse is the biggest bet anybody's going to make.
1: I learned all about future bets when I bet Giacomo in the first future pool.
0: Did you really?
1: At 25-1, we used to always go down. It was a big deal. We'd go down and make Derby futures back then. And 25-1. Oh, I was like, oh, I got
0: Giacomo. That's beautiful.
1: 25-1, and he wins Derby Day at 50-1.
0: Yeah, I mean, had you, I would have forgotten about it almost, I guess, because he was so not thought of. Why did you, what had he done when you bet him? I mean,
1: I was with a guy who was getting me to look at breeding. Giacomo had good breeding. I can't remember the lineage, but it was, that's all you're betting in futures, for somebody who can run 17 miles without stopping.
0: Yeah. Yeah, that's pretty much what you got. Well, all right, Tom. Well, glad the fishing's going good, and we'll just count the days here till we get to football season, man.
1: Yeah. No, we're getting close now, and I'm getting fired up. The Brewers are getting tired because we all know the end of this story. They're gonna choke in the playoffs. The funniest thing I got going today. You want to make fun of me? Listen to this. My two grandsons are enrolled in a sailing camp over here at
0: a
1: the
0: sailing
1: yacht.
0: Camp. Wow. Okay.
1: Yeah. How putridly elitist is that?
0: That's right. Very elite.
1: That is so.
0: Blanket Baker would even be impressed.
1: Yes. We're going to the yacht club for their sailing club. Yeah. Little boy.
0: I like that.
1: Yeah. Turn him into yachtsmen or whatever the heck.
0: Like
1: that
0: Dennis
1: is.
0: Connor, right? They won the America's Cup.
1: Yeah.
0: That was a big deal for whatever reason. That's the only sailing person I can name right there. That's you.
1: That's my life. From undercover outside drug houses to yacht club and sailing lessons, man.
0: That's fantastic.
1: Yeah.
0: All right, man. Well, John, good to talk to you.
1: Sorry, guys.
0: And
1: good
0: we'll catch
1: you
0: up soon. Yep.
1: All right.
2: Likewise. Yes, sir.
0: There you go. John Bull with us here, 9th Night of the Ville, ESPN 680. 105.7. I mean, it's an interesting discussion with Tony Romo. I mean, I tone deaf to start that. I hadn't even thought about John.
2: Yeah, because it was
0: just you talking about Wisconsin, and I was like, oh, yeah, I guess you do have a great perspective on
2: that. Yeah, I mean, I don't know. I don't feel like he's going to get fired, though.
0: Right? Yeah, I don't know. I feel like you have him come on air. He's like, it's like the old Chris Rock. He's not Reverend Romo. He's not Pastor Romo. It's not that anybody's endorsing it, co-signing, but like, if these guys make a lot of money to broadcast football games, but does it require him to? I don't think you need to fire him.
2: That's what I'm saying. Yeah. I don't think it's. I mean, to my knowledge, he doesn't have a previous issue. I mean, and sometimes, I mean, now you can always say, well, something could have happened.
0: Mm-hmm.
2: But it didn't.
0: Absolutely.
2: Like, it's different if he runs into somebody or if something happens.
0: Well, here's the other thing that's different, too. What if it happened in a state, because I was hearing Brady Quinn talking about this this morning, in a state like Arizona where it's like jail time, or California where it's the same offense.
2: Yep.
0: It's the same offense, but is it different? Like, I thought, like, okay.
2: Yeah.
0: I got to think about that one, too. But he's calling ball games.
2: I don't think I'm sure there'll be some sort of reprimand, you know, maybe even a punishment.
0: I mean, I think you go get evaluated, see if you need to go to any sort of rehab, which he probably doesn't, but maybe he does just for a public image standpoint. Have you come on the air the first game, you know, have a statement that is probably taped, you know, just so you don't mess it up or the tone of it, and then do your job.
2: Yeah,
0: you know, and call the game,
2: and it will go away quick.
0: Yeah. I don't think he needs to lose his job, and I think his employer either needs to get 2 feet behind him, or if you're gonna be behind him, be 2 feet behind him.
2: Yes, and another thing too is, it's kind of good for him that it didn't happen during the season.
0: Yeah,
2: like you know, you still have a month. You know, well, I guess NFL preseason stuff, but I mean, you still have a month or so over a month before the season starts. I just think it's going to end up being so far down the totem pole. Again, not condoning it. Don't think.
0: No, nobody's doing that. Yeah.
2: I don't know. I mean, I'm not. I just don't think that's a fireable. I mean, it might be fireable.
0: No,
2: but I don't think this scenario. And each one's different. Like, all mm-hmm. aren't the same.
0: Yeah.
2: Like, it's...
0: Now you get stretched. Like, not only is he calling games, he's calling them for a league who's sponsored by Bud Light. That is so far from what A does not have anything to do with B. I mean, that just doesn't have any.
2: No, but that's, I mean, because you know another thing I was
0: But I kind of
2: get
0: to say it, like, it's like, hey, they're sponsored by, but nobody's saying, hey, drink a Bud Light. They also, you know, sponsored by several car companies. That doesn't mean you should combine the sponsors.
2: Yeah.
0: So I don't think one has much to do with the other.
2: No. And I know this is, I hate to say it, but I mean, it's also, I don't. How much of a cause will people take up for this? Because I would say he's in a little more trouble if you have a group that's going to
0: come after him.
2: Him, you know. I don't think that's going to be the case this year or this scenario.
0: I think the best thing is to lay low as long as you
2: absolutely,
0: can.
2: Absolutely,
0: do the proper things.
2: Do what you need to do.
0: To check
2: and
0: make sure you don't have a problem.
2: Yeah.
0: And if you do something about it. And I think that's it.
2: Yeah, I think that will wrap it up.
0: Yeah, so we'll see. We'll continue along here. We're over here at Nunley Dentistry hanging out with you here this morning. If you want to hop on in, you got the number 267-9680. UPS Jobs text line 437-9680 is the number to get in here. As we roll along, again, you need any sort of dental work, you need any sort of specialty, whether it's an implant, especially when it comes to implants. This is – I've had – 3 dental implants over here. When you want to come into a dentist's office and feel peaceful, this is the place, man.
2: 100%, man.
0: Yeah, you know that.
2: And they got a bidet.
0: They do. That is the greatest toilet of all time. I was going to ask about that.
2: Get an implant, wash your butt. It's literally.
0: It's underrated.
2: I'm a big bidet guy.
0: Yeah, you know what? You said that once.
2: I've always been on those.
0: And I stayed in one. It was in Buffalo. I had one, and I'm like, Rummage is right.
2: They're great.
0: He's absolutely right. They don't sell bidets over here, but they do. Will help you whether it's a dental implant or whatever you may need. They get you covered over here. And we'll talk more. Steve's 99 The Ville, ESPN 680-1057.
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1: 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Does Rummage not have his own open there? Do we not?
2: Yeah, well, I mean, in all fairness, I've only worked here for 12 years. So why would I have an
1: Creighton,
2: open?
1: Creighton, I mean, we got one for Pointer.
3: Not too worried about it. He couldn't even get a win in the TBT for us.
2: Yeah, I was going to say.
1: Oh, there it is. It always comes back to him blaming you for the TBT.
2: Well, we did get a win, but.
3: Yeah. Really? Yeah, you want to hang the banner for that, Steve?
2: We did get a win.
1: Yeah, as a matter of fact. Yeah.
2: Well, I got one less. I've only got your superhero, Rick Pitino, has only got one more win over Kentucky than I do. With, okay, and in the last 15 years. Mm-hmm. All right, so. It's not easy, all right, sir?
3: Speaking of Siva.
1: Yeah, are we going to lose Siva?
2: Yeah.
1: He's got to go.
2: No,
1: right?
2: 100%.
1: I mean, I just –
2: we had a long conversation about this yesterday.
1: Yeah.
2: And it's just one of those things where if you want to be – because the obvious comeback would be, well, his family's here and everything. But I'm like, well, but if you ever want to be a head coach, you have to leave Louisville at some point.
1: Yes.
2: There's no better opportunity.
1: No, and it's only a window here of how long he's going to be coaching and has spot on his staff.
2: Yes.
1: And it's, you know, you want, you know, when people, you know, you want your people to get good things to happen to them.
2: Yeah.
1: And I think for him, everybody knows this would be the
2: we
1: absolute right
2: career. We would parade him out of the city for taking this job.
1: Yes.
2: Yeah. No, he's gone. Yeah. If that offer,
1: gone, Steve.
2: Yeah, no, he is. And look, I thought Creighton hit it right on the head yesterday with the Kenny Klein thing, and just how Siva could be a calming presence for Coach Pitino as well.
1: I wonder if he's going to make all the other ex-assistants jealous if he doesn't get fired as often as they got fired on a daily basis.
2: I mean, I've heard more than one person who coached under him that was like, look, I learned more than I've ever learned in my life. I owe everything in my coaching career to that time. It was hell.
1: Yeah.
2: And I'm like,
1: They knew it going in, too.
2: Yes.
1: They knew it going in that it was going to be that way, but they also knew, you know, it's like – what was the Marine? It used to be the toughest job you'll ever – the Peace Corps. It was the toughest job you'll ever love.
2: Yeah.
1: I mean, it's like – although I don't think they love it for 2 years. I think they love what happens after you've worked for him.
2: Yes.
1: Because it's

0: you know, it's like being touched by the hand of Sinatra.
1: Oh, yeah.
0: You know, I mean, no, 100%.
1: And that's why I said, even if it was just for his resume,
0: yeah.
1: I mean, it's just, it's, look, if there, because I don't know that there's an actual proof of an official offer yet, but if one does come, he's gone. Yeah, there's
0: no way. I think he's
1: And he's got to.
0: He has to do
1: it. And I said this yesterday. Let's see if you agree, but I said, I think that conversation between him and Pat Kelsey will go like this. Look, it's a great opportunity. You should probably take it. If there's any way we can keep you, we'll do that. But
0: at some point, you also know
1: it's
0: like the right move to take. Like, even if you can match the offer, part of you, if you care about someone, knows, like, you should do it. Not that I want you to – don't want you around – but I like you, I care about you, and I want what's best for you. And what's best
1: it's
0: for
1: no
0: you
1: brainer.
0: Is to go coach for him for
1: and this
0: a couple
1: one is
0: of years.
1: A no brainer.
0: Yeah,
1: for
0: and
1: him.
0: You can come back anytime you want.
1: Yes,
0: you know,
1: I mean, absolutely.
0: I think that's what it's got to be.
1: You know, so yeah, he'll. I would imagine as long as that comes through, that we'll be looking for a new assistant. And,
0: yeah.
1: But I like that too because you know I said this yesterday. One of the things that bothered me when Pat Kelsey came in was the same thing that bothered me when Chris Mack came in. They said, well, they're bringing their staff, which is fine, but it was like, well, yeah, their staff's been with them for like 6 years. I'm like, well, why?
0: Why? Right. Why haven't they gotten jobs?
1: They've had the same staff for 6 years?
0: Yeah, I don't always think – I think it's good every now and then to have a staff that's together for like a year or two at most. But if they're not getting other jobs, then do you have the best people in there?
1: Right.
0: I mean, I sort of wonder the same for Brian Brohm. Like, is there a moment 100%. Where he's going to need – if he wants to be a head coach, and I assume he does – does he need to get away from Jeff? Because no matter what he does with the offense, he will never get full credit for it here.
1: No.
0: Even if he should, anybody from the outside, right or wrong, is going to go, well, I mean, it's Jeff. You know, and so and I wonder for him when that day comes.
1: And if he's here, because I know that the thought, I'm not saying it's necessarily their thought, but I know the thought creeps in, is there a way you move from Jeff to Brian? And I just don't think you can do it until he goes somewhere else.
0: Totally agree.
1: Point.
0: Totally agree.
1: You know?
0: I don't think there's even a chance you could do
1: it
0: until he would go on his own and prove it. And I think that's
1: I mean, that would be great.
0: Thing.
1: I would love to see him do it.
0: Yeah, but I think I would want to see him also as a fan be a head coach somewhere else to make sure, no matter what you've learned. And I just think he's got to do that to get full credit for work he's actually doing.
1: Absolutely.
0: You know?
1: Absolutely.
0: So, I think that'll be a tricky one for him some days. So.
1: But it's not tricky for Siva. That's a job you take.
0: Yeah.
1: You say good for you, man. Get up there, do your thing, and we'll like I said, even the text line yesterday when we were talking about it was very
0: mature. Yeah, it was a word you guys used.
1: Yeah,
0: I was like, huh.
1: Was like, yeah.
0: That's not a thing you normally associate with the text line.
1: No.
0: Is maturity.
1: No, but it was a whole lot of like, yeah, he's got to go. You got to take that. I mean, it's just, it's, look, even if you're mad at Coach Pitino, because there are, not every Louisville fan is like Creighton and I on Rick Pitino. I love Rick Pitino.
2: He just took a slide at him 2 minutes ago.
1: Well, yeah, but I mean, Calipari. Baby his brains in. I mean, he still does it. I mean, when they met in the tournament 2 years ago, that's no. I can't rewrite history. He couldn't beat Cal Hartley. But he's still one of the greatest coaches of all time. I mean, but there's some don't feel that way about him anymore. That still, I think, would say, but as far as the coaching.
0: Developing
1: goes,
0: other coaches, name
1: no
0: someone better. Oh, that's right, you can't.
1: You can't.
0: There's, because there isn't anyone that's been better that way.
1: Right, absolutely.
0: So how many days are we from kickoff, Creighton? We have not done this since in a few days.
2: Thursday, 38.
0: Oh, I thought you just have it just committed to memory.
1: 38, it's got to be a kicker, right? It's got to be a kicker in there
0: 38.
1: Somewhere.
0: Yeah, who was the
1: 38.
0: That does feel like
2: it. Was Griffin Yule 38?
0: Oh, my God.
2: I'm trying to
1: Griffin
2: think.
1: Yule. Oh, man, that's a good
0: Let's
1: one.
0: See.
1: But I don't know. I don't think he was 38.
0: It's an unusual number.
2: It is an unusual number.
0: Jack Fagot.
2: Oh, there you go.
1: Jack Fagot.
2: Be careful with that one, Drew.
1: Good old Jack.
0: Don't mispronounce it.
1: Yeah.
2: Defensive back.
1: How did we forget him? Wow.
0: And is this year's
2: was
0: roster?
2: Thaddeus Franklin?
0: Drew Brenowitz? Is that this year's current roster?
1: How about that? for Bernowitz.
0: It's, and for high school, it says Our Lady of Good Counsel. I thought that was a great school.
2: Well, that's like a mixture of Our Lady of Lords and Mother.
0: Oh, it's a 2022 roster. Sorry, I don't know. Yeah, that doesn't sound familiar.
1: Something tells me we weren't going to see him on the field.
0: That's 2022 roster.
1: Probably not a lot of 38 you're going to see on the field.
0: I was going to say, like, in
1: seems
0: all
1: like
0: sports,
1: a number you get when they're like, here's a jersey.
0: Yeah.
1: We got 38. All right, fantastic.
0: Yeah, it's not one that's worn twice, you know, when they were like, okay, Kurt Schilling was number 38.
1: Okay.
0: Let's see. That may be about George Rogers, won the Heisman in 81.
1: That's a tough number.
0: There's going to be next to no basketball players. Oh. So 38 days. Who wore number 38? Man, that is a bad number.
1: Yeah, let's
2: Brendan
1: get off
2: McKay
1: that one.
2: Brendan McKay wore 38 at Louisville, I think.
0: Brendan McKay?
1: Ooh.
2: I think he did. I'm trying to think.
0: If you don't, you don't have to think. You have the
2: hold internet. On, I got to Google it.
0: best 38s in sports history. Yeah, but.
2: Yeah, Jillian, Brendan McKay wore 38.
1: Okay.
2: There's your answer.
1: That's the one then, yeah.
0: Most iconic athletes at every number 30. Let's go to 38. So there's another countdown of it. Kurt Schilling's. It seems like that's a very weird number. So.
1: Yeah, 38. I mean, 37, I feel like tomorrow we'll get to that, but I feel like we'll be able to pull a couple more of those. But, 38.
2: Now, 36 is Wade Zalotka. I mean, we're not going
1: to.
2: And Todd Flannery, if you want to go male there.
1: How about that? A little male grade.
0: Yeah.
1: You were talking about the odds earlier and future bets.
0: Yeah.
1: I like Louisville versus Virginia in the ACC title game.
0: Really?
1: I really like that as a futures bet.
0: Hmm.
1: I don't know that would be.
0: I don't know if you can have.
1: Virginia plays SMU. I looked at this a couple days ago. Virginia plays SMU. They don't have to play Miami. They don't have to play Louisville. And I think they're going to be decent.
0: Okay.
1: I think they're going to be pretty good.
0: Let me see if I can pull up
1: again.
0: Virginia.
1: Yeah.
0: And see what we got here. And who's their coach again?
1: Tony Elliott.
0: Okay, yeah.
1: Mm-hmm. Who I think is a pretty good coach. And they've spent a ton of money in the portal.
2: Where their strength is that they bolster the lines.
1: Yes, 100%. 100%. They showed last year, I mean, how they played. And I just.
0: They're over under. Let me find their over under on wins here. So over under on Virginia wins in a regular season, it's actually only at basically 7.5.
2: I was wondering, what's your premise for Virginia? I know they brought in the Missouri quarterback.
1: Yeah, they brought in the Missouri quarterback, who I think is going to be – I think he's going to be good. But they didn't really lose much interior-wise. Mm-hmm. So I'm like and when you go look at what they brought back at running back, what they brought back at receiver, with Tony Elliott, kind of how he calls games, and then again, schedule played into it big time. I think that's, for me, I don't know, man. Like, I like them as an outside shot as far as.
0: So, here's the interesting thing about them. Okay, now, the regular season wins. I thought it was conference wins. This conference record.
1: They play NC State out of conference.
0: Okay.
1: They opened the season with them. They had, like, a two-year deal.
0: Virginia conference regular season wins. It's like pretty much at 5. Like over 5.5 is plus 120. So for them to get to 6, you get a little extra money. It's 5.5. It's 5.5.
1: Yeah.
0: Conference regular season. What's their non-con consist of there?
1: But nothing.
0: Yeah, nothing.
1: No, they play West Virginia. They play NC State.
0: Yeah.
1: And then two.
0: Well, NC State, wouldn't that be?
1: No, they play out
0: of conference. Oh, it's another one of those games.
1: They signed a two-year deal because NC State and Virginia played last year, and NC State beat them. And people kept thinking, like, no, they've got two. And they're like, no, there was an out-of-conference game. That's how – because, I mean, Virginia was, like, up in the lead for the conference last year most of the year.
0: Yeah. Creighton, I know you're a big volleyball. Did you see this million-dollar tournament they've got put together here?
2: Is that the one in Dallas or Vegas?
0: It's Dallas. So Nebraska's going to play Florida. Penn State will play SMU in a million-dollar made-for-TV women's volleyball exhibition. Spikes under the lights. The matchups were announced yesterday, I guess, for two events. And so I guess each team's going to get $200,000, and then an additional $200,000 will be at stake. the largest portion going to the winner. I mean, they're guaranteed. I mean, what do we end up playing for then? I mean, how much we really? It seems like you ought to have a little more up for grabs. You know, maybe $100,000 per. You want to see some effort out there?
1: Yeah.
0: My gosh.
1: Yeah, that's. I like the.
0: That's a great premise.
1: Though.
0: Yeah.
1: I mean, yeah. If you're gonna, especially, if you want to get eyes in volleyball,
0: do it like TBT, winner take all, baby.
1: Yes. Yes. I mean, that's the thing about the TBT. I mean, they're gonna play Wednesday night, and if you lose, you did all that. You didn't get anything.
0: Although I do think. There's something inherently wrong with you guys giving them their best product five times, you know, three times this year, two times others, and getting nothing. They're getting free labor.
1: I am with you on that. I think that needs to be a conversation going forward. I think it will be a little bit of a conversation because it's like, okay, you've got guys out here that are, I mean, look, the numbers are good for some of these games. You're getting.
0: You'd have leverage.
1: Yeah, I know.
0: You would have leverage, whether you want to tie it to attendance, TV ratings. I don't know what you do, but I don't think you guys are going to go on much longer if you're back with them of saying, yeah, we might not make a dollar, but we're absolutely going to give you three great television products.
1: Yeah.
0: Hell no.
1: No, 100%. And, I mean.
0: Yeah.
1: I mean, because every year, I mean, you're banking on some big sponsors, too, because, I mean, as you know, I mean, for sure, I mean, it costs. There's a lot of expenses.
0: Oh, my God, the cost, yeah.
1: That go into this. I mean, you're feeding these guys every day. You're going to the hotels. I mean, they're staying at Hotel Bourbon is where they all stayed. I mean, okay, I mean, you know, and all that's not trade.
0: Nope.
1: You know, I mean, you're getting, you know, some of it might be in some of the meals and different things, but my gosh, man, I mean, there's a reason we wore Capital Grill shorts.
0: Yeah.
1: I mean, but that, you know, some of that you go, okay, well, it's not all cash. Some of that's in meals. I mean, we had Capital Grill after the games.
0: Yeah.
1: You know, awesome. I mean, yeah. So
0: I would see those bags and be like, man. That looks good.
1: Yeah,
0: that's
1: right.
0: Got to
1: right.
0: be something
1: like,
0: good in
1: yeah,
0: there.
1: Yeah, and it was like you know. Yeah. So that's not just all money, and you're not always just going to get a. You know, I mean, obviously signage in the arenas and stuff, but like for Louisville this year, the TBT's getting all this product. Louisville's having to sell a lot. We're trying to, and you get one game.
0: Yeah.
1: You know, so now Kentucky got two games. So I go, okay, well, that hurts my ability to sell.
0: Right.
1: When
0: they're getting twice as
1: many. Yeah, yeah, yeah.
0: I mean, it's almost like if you're going to do this, you should just alternate, you know, from year, you know, one team gets two games. If it goes to a third, the next year, because it was sort of haphazard the way they announced it this year. Oh, hey, today, out of nowhere, you buy tickets, and like, whoa, hang on. Like,
1: I know. And it was, but I will say this, the TBT, for as fun as it is, it's not the most organized brand product.
0: No.
1: Like, even when we get there, you ask questions like we were asking, you know, so me and Dean went over and like, okay, you know, okay, what do we get? Fouls? So okay, we need clarification here. And they're like,
0: I don't know. Right.
1: You don't know.
0: Yeah.
1: By the way, I asked where I could get a Diet Coke. They told me to go to the concession stand. I was like, that's cool. Like, you guys really don't.
2: See, I'm going to say something. I hate the best of three. You know, the Louisville-Kentucky rivalry is great because it's a one game and it's not watered down like Duke-UNC, like where they play three times a year. I think it needs to be one game winner takes all.
0: Well, where do you play it?
2: Or one game advance. You alternate every year.
0: Yeah, I mean, but why, if you're the league, you're not going to have one game when you could have three?
2: I mean, have you ever seen a bracket in your life where the first round's best of three, then you move on to single elimination?
0: No, but it's not a normal tournament. I mean, nobody has any elimination.
2: I mean, if you look at the crowd or the fan engagement, the fans didn't enjoy the best of three either. No one showed up for the third game.
0: Well, I mean, I think they would have here. I mean, you can say that. I think there would have been a huge appetite for it if it were here. Don't you think?
2: I think it would have been a similar crowd to the game we had here this year.
0: Yeah, which was better than theirs. I mean, you're not going to have the crowd. I mean, the combination, the confluence of events that first year was just, you know, desperate for basketball.
1: Yeah.
0: The favorite, beloved son. I mean, that cannot be the standard. That was a golden era. That's why it worked at the start. It's still a good product. It's still something that people will, I mean, you know, try to start an event and get 5,000 people to pay for tickets to it today. It ain't
2: easy. I know. I mean, just my opinion. I think it should just be, you know, a true bracket where you play a game and you advance or.
0: But we just don't care about the rest of the bracket. I mean, Kentucky plays cared about their last two games. I didn't even watch.
2: See, I guess we're different. I watched these games.
0: You watched last night?
2: I didn't watch last night, but I watched the other games.
0: Yeah, I don't. The rest of the bracket does absolutely nothing. I mean, I don't care. I only care about this, you know? But
1: I mean, the one thing I will say about Louisville compared to Lexington is, I mean, I do think you get more Kentucky representation in Louisville, which makes the sales
0: higher. You do. Yeah, that's fair.
1: Even though game three, I will say, I was really surprised the amount of Louisville fans.
0: It was about
1: 50-50,
0: or 60-40.
1: 100%. It was more than 60-40, because, I mean, there was a lot of Louisville. Of course, I think Kentucky fans kind of thought they were just going to get their butts kicked and had – we had a full clip, but they were.
0: Yeah.
1: But it was
0: you down two starters and bringing in their fresh guy off the bench.
1: It was, I mean, but I do. Again, that sounds like I'm just trying to sway the game to Louisville only. But
0: right.
1: I mean, I do think you get a better overall bowl-like atmosphere.
0: Yeah,
1: a bowl football bowl-like atmosphere. NCAA tournament, I guess, would be a better type atmosphere there in Louisville.
0: Yeah,
1: just so happened we kick their butts. I mean, you know, but had that been a good game, you would have heard roars from both sides.
0: Right.
1: And that
0: was, and that's the fun part when you get that. Mm-hmm. So, I don't know. We'll see what the future of that holds. So now where are they in that tour? Are they to the finals?
1: There's
0: now?
1: Championship, yeah. They're going to play the winner. They won the alumni bracket.
0: Okay.
1: So they're playing the winner, which will probably be Davis Steele, who was Ben Eberline Drive for the last couple of years.
0: Okay, yeah.
1: It's got Pedro Bradshaw, who's from here. Mm-hmm. Yeah, he comes on with us every once in a while. He played at Bellarmine.
0: Okay, yeah.
1: They've got a really good team. I think they won it last year.
0: Well, I would think those guys, and you can pull from everybody.
1: You can recruit anybody.
0: Yeah.
1: I guess you can on the alumni teams, too. I mean,
0: right. So seemingly,
1: I think, I think we need to do more of that next year. Just say, hey, they're from Louisville. I mean, I would try to keep it somewhat, but.
0: I just think you got to have a kick. You're ruining the whole purpose of the event if they're not all or mostly alumni. Have one spot, have two spots. Maybe you can only play two guys at a time at the most on the court who are not alum, something like that. Because that now you're getting away from the
1: fans
0: core
1: aren't
0: product.
1: Get behind the brand, the Ville.
0: Right. If it's not guys who
1: wear
0: uniforms.
1: Yeah. I mean, then you're just like a pro team.
0: Yeah, I think two at the most to me you should do. But all right, we'll continue along. We're over here at Dr. Dunley's office. If you need any sort of dental work, whether it's just basic, hey, I need to get checkup, see if I got anything else, or if you're somebody who needs a dental implant, this is where he shines. This is where Dr. Dunley's best around, best in the Midwest, frankly. So if you need that, if you need anything else, if you're not sure, dental is one of those things, and you got to just get it done, taken care of. It's not like you can go in. You can't go to – there's no little clinic for dentistry.
1: No.
0: You got to go to the best. And
1: if there is, I don't want to go.
0: You don't want to go. Yeah, absolutely not. So it's over here, NunleyDentistry.com. That's the website to turn to, and we'll continue along in a moment. We'll get some more. How about breakdown from Will Hanke? I want to hear more of his breakdown on the other side. We'll do that. Dinesh, 900, ESPN 680, 105.7.
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1: Back at it here, 93.9 The Ville, ESPN 680, 105.7 here as we roll along with you this morning. We are over here at Nunley Dentistry hanging out with you. Go to nunleydentistry.com. So we've got that. We got a number of things to get to. I did not realize this Jared sound we have to get to. So I will get to that. I'm sure Andy's going to have a field day with
2: absolutely.
1: That. So, but let's get Donovan waited patiently, right? Donovan's up next. Good morning, Donovan.
3: Hey, good morning, fellas. How's it going?
1: Hey.
2: Good.
3: Hey, Drew, I just had a quick suggestion, man. Are you still looking to use those tickets, those Anywhere tickets?
1: Yeah, I got to figure out what to get.
3: So why don't you look at the Oklahoma-Texas game? It's on a Saturday. It's those tickets are north of $600, and you wouldn't miss Louisville play because we play Florida State that Friday night.
1: Yeah, but that game's at noon. That's we looked at that. That was one that made a lot of sense. But if we're playing a Friday night game and I got to make it to that by noon, what kind of I think that's going to be rough. I like the idea. I like the idea. I mean, because it's the state fair and all that.
2: Hang on.
4: Drew, what about
2: – It's at 3:30.
1: Oh, it's at 3:30.
2: October 10th, 3:30.
1: Ooh.
4: What about Ohio State, Texas week two? We play Friday night, and that's a 7:30 game in Austin.
1: Oh, I could be talking to that.
2: That'd be pretty good. I don't know. That might actually be even
1: better. That might be the answer.

0: Tucker.
1: Yeah, that might be even better.
2: Yeah.
1: In Austin.
0: Yeah. I like both those, though, Dom. I like where your head is, man.
1: Yeah.
0: Like, that's because it's the whole fair and everything around it.
1: Oh, yeah, yeah. It's a great event.
0: But Austin's
2: Austin. In the middle of the fair. Well, fair
3: so Donovan actually lives in Dallas. So
0: okay.
3: There's your good suggestion.
0: So how far, I mean, Austin, we don't have direct flights to Austin from here, right? I can't imagine.
1: I don't know.
0: Do we?
1: I think you do. At worst, I think you do out of Cincinnati.
0: Okay.
1: I'm pretty sure you can get one out of Northern Kentucky.
0: Well, yeah.
2: But from Dallas to Austin, you're looking about 3.5-hour drive. Nothing too crazy.
0: No, that's crazy.
2: Yeah, I know.
1: I'm not getting off plane. I'm 3.5 hours.
0: Yeah, yeah. I'll take the transfer if I got to do that. But that's pretty good.
2: Going to a Cowboys game.
1: Very soon. Got to get down there.
2: Okay.
1: Have to get down there. Yes, cool. Yes.
0: Oh, the Cowboys home, man.
2: But hey, guys, I'll hang up. Thanks for taking my call.
0: I appreciate it.
1: Oh,
0: are the Cowboys home?
1: Man.
0: Sunday?
1: Now if you could double dip.
0: I might have.
3: Somebody threw out the Knicks opener when they hang the banner.
0: I don't like the NBA enough.
1: Yeah. I mean, that's a good thought.
3: But if you could doubleheader it with St. John's.
0: What's that?
3: If St. John's was playing the night before or the night after.
0: No, I'm fine there.
3: Okay.
0: Where the Cowboys? So that'd be the Cowboys.
1: What day would the Texas Ohio State game be?
0: Yeah, Creighton, did you have that the date on that?
3: That would be September 12th. It's week 2.
0: Okay.
1: Dallas is in New York.
0: Yeah, they're in New York.
1: Yeah.
0: Well, that's okay though. But that that man.
1: That's a good one.
0: That is a good one, Creighton. I'm.
1: What about on the?
3: Because that's probably an expensive ticket too. I mean, Ohio State at Texas.
0: I would assume so.
1: Oh, especially week 2.
0: Gotta be, right?
1: I mean, that might be
3: 520 bucks.
0: Yeah.
1: That might be number 1 versus number 2.
3: That's upper level.
1: And Austin,
0: yeah, how can I sort by most expensive ticket? Like, that would be
1: a good
0: way to do that.
1: And Austin is probably second to only Tempe.
0: Yeah.
1: Or
0: Oxford.
1: Yeah, or Oxford.
0: Yeah.
1: That might be true. Yeah.
0: Yeah.
1: And women.
0: I
1: don't know how to
0: There's
1: say
0: no
1: it.
0: Other way to say it. Yeah. I know where you're going there.
1: Great country music scene.
0: That's
1: in Austin.
0: The thing, yeah.
1: Yeah,
0: yeah.
1: It's like a Nashville-ish.
0: It really
1: down
0: is.
1: There. Yeah.
0: I might like it too much. I might not come back.
1: Yeah, I know. Oddly enough, Creighton, you'll like this. It's a great art scene down there, too.
0: Look,
3: I love that.
1: That's cool. I know that.
3: Well, that's what I was looking at the Louisville football schedule. I know the St. James Art Fair. I might have to miss a game or two.
0: He doesn't miss the St. James Art Fair.
3: Appointment, art viewing.
1: Man.
0: Yeah.
1: Yeah, I mean, throwing that Ohio State, Texas in there. Because I was like, 3:30, you might want to do that Red River. But, man, you get a night game, and Texas has that Jumbotron. And like,
3: so, Drew,
1: the
3: there will be talent
1: awesome.
3: There.
0: Oh, I like that. What's that, Craig?
3: There will be some talent at that game.
0: Oh, I don't have
1: Arch Manning can play.
0: Yeah, right.
1: And,
0: yeah.
1: Mean, what, Julian Sayin's back?
0: A lot of NFL
1: Jeremiah
0: scouts
1: Smith.
0: Will be there. I totally agree.
1: I agree.
0: Totally agree. Oh, you're right. There is a direct southwest to Austin.
1: Yeah. I was going to say, I think you can fly right into Austin.
0: Ooh.
1: It's nice. That'd be nice. That might be the one, man.
0: Okay.
1: Enter guaranteed. That's the only thing.
0: That's getting closer.
1: By October 10th, Oklahoma – may stink, or somebody, Texas may get week 2, that's going to be number 1 versus number 2, probably.
0: That could be it.
1: Yeah,
0: And we're playing like Villanova or something.
1: Oh, yeah, it's Villanova.
3: On a Friday night.
1: Yeah.
3: So you could go to the Louisville game and fly out Saturday morning.
0: That's true.
1: Oh, yeah.
0: Yeah, because it's 11:10 a.m. direct flight, 12:45 to Austin.
1: Yeah. Stay the night. Stay the night. Come back Sunday.
0: Oh, boy.
1: Yeah.
0: All right, now you got me thinking.
1: That one's good.
0: You got me thinking there. All right, so we got a number of things here. I was unaware of the Jared sound. Now, when I heard it, I didn't know the backstory. So, Craig, can we play the one I just sent you?
3: Yes.
0: It's beeped out. Don't worry.
1: It's Cam Ward.
0: It's Cam Ward, and this is last year.
4: Mm-hmm. Yes. So, we 0-4. We have, at this point, we got nothing to lose. We dropped a quarter of our fucking games, and we've yet to do anything. So, we have to lock in, especially myself on the offensive line. From the defensive line, from the special teams, to all three faces, we have to play together. We have not played together this year yet. And that's just something that, you know, we want to preach about it every day. Every day we got to do better. And we're doing that, but it has to show up on Sundays. It hasn't showed up yet, but it got to show up next week.
0: No,
4: I mean, we keep it above. Right
0: no,
4: now, we
0: the
4: ask.
0: Start of it is key.
1: Yeah,
0: right
1: there it is.
0: Yeah, back that up. That's the key point. Play that again.
4: I mean, we keep it above right now, we ask. So.
0: We ask. That's the key portion. So Jared yesterday asked him about that at the Titans press conference.
5: In the Netflix documentary, you didn't walk back the We Ask.
6: Love that Netflix documentary.
7: Love that.
5: You didn't walk back the We Ask comments from week four saying, hey, I'm not going to sugarcoat things. I said what I said. And then you said that you played all right. So is that kind of the idea that the team was ass and that you were all right? Or were you part of the way the team was asked?
6: What's your name? That's a good question, though.
7: Nah, it's like I said, I'm up front. They know who I am. The builder knows how I am. You guys, Puff. But it was a point to where like we're so much better than what we're putting on the field.
0: I don't care what he said. Jared saying we asked several times, and the guy going, "What's your name?"
1: Yeah, because actually. Jared talked about it on his show.
0: What a win for him.
1: Oh, yeah. Well, Jared talked about it on his show afterwards where he said, Creighton, I know you probably heard. I'm sure he was locked
3: in.
1: But he did say he gained respect for Cam Moore because Cam Moore was like, all right, I said it.
0: Yeah.
1: But usually you're arguing against somebody that just ask it that way.
0: That is, I'm just not used to, we ask.
1: Regarding the we ask comment.
0: Yeah, regarding the we ask comments.
1: Yeah, yeah.
0: What a great way to start a sentence. Regarding the we ask comments.
1: He said,
0: goodness.
1: Well, that's a great question.
0: He did, because you're figuring, he's going to do that. What's your name? Yeah, that's funny.
1: Well, when I first watched the video, I kind of thought it was going to get contentious.
0: I thought he was going to be like, hey, what's your, and actually,
1: I'm kind of on the fly here. I didn't listen to the rest of him. Mm-hmm. So I heard Jared say yesterday, because I looked up last night where he said, hey, I had respect for him.
0: Awesome.
1: But I was like, oh, he must have yelled at him or something.
0: Yeah.
1: I didn't. He took it. Oh, hey, gosh. Good on him, man.
0: Yeah. Okay. Okay, yeah, we're getting Blankenbaker in the text line with our group thread. He must be a post-afternoon wine. The last couple. No,
3: he's not buzzed yet. Give it 3 hours, and then he'll be fired.
0: Yeah, he sends the Freddie tweet of, we're planning another trip to USA this fall. It's going to be a road trip with college football as the main focus. And this is Creighton. Creighton, I agree with your response. F Freddie.
1: I'm over the Freddie thing. Freddie thing is okay, that needs to die.
3: Yeah, that was cool for soccer. We don't need anyone to hype
1: college
3: football.
1: Yeah, that's a
3: college football we're all in.
1: Speaking of.
3: Come to games, enjoy it, Freddie, but we don't need you blogging about it.
1: I was going to say, you're going to get hurt. College football is a different.
0: You're going to get hurt.
1: Yeah, it's a different. You're going to go to an SEC game, talk to somebody pissed off after a game, and get your nose broke.
3: Soccer, you got guys in kilts singing songs and drinking wine. And
1: it's a joyous occasion.
3: The Bush Light drinkers of Morgantown aren't going to be as friendly.
1: Jim from Baton Rouge isn't going to think that's funny the game. So.
0: Oh, man.
1: Yeah, that'd be brutal.
0: So we have that. Now, let's see. We got some more hanky breakdown.
3: Sure. We've already heard about Tuski, Deshane Montgomery, and Full Garrison. He was touching on Woolley where we left off.
0: Okay.
8: Gave us a glimpse of the confidence that he's going to carry offensively heading into year two. He recorded 7 three-point attempts and remained the dog that fans know him to be, with 2 steals and a plethora of deflections. Jackson Shellstad, even with an off-shooting day, showed that he will be the offensive engine for Coach PK's fast-paced offense that we need him to be. He is the straw that stirs the drink on that end of the floor, causes defensives to collapse, and creates easy opportunities for teammates. Defensively, though, he was disruptive and caused a lot of turnovers for the other team, which helped propel us to 32 points off turnovers as a unit. One of the things you may have heard Coach PK talk a lot about heading into this season is our emphasis on defensive effective field goal percentage, so making the other team miss, and our own offensive rebound rate.
0: Floyd
8: Badunga fits
0: that
8: mold and
0: seconds.
8: Will play a huge.
0: Like what he said. Let me
3: see. I don't know if I can back it. It's an Instagram video, so that's why I left it.
0: That's what he said. One of the things you may have heard Coach Kelsey talk about.
1: He did say that.
0: When would we have heard such a thing?
1: Yeah, we didn't. Yeah, that's – no, but we assumed it.
0: Yes. All right. Well, if you
3: defensive efficiency, making the other team miss shots is very important.
0: Yes.
1: Yeah, yeah. I feel like that's universal. Yeah. I think
3: we'll
1: right
3: there. Way to say we got to play defense.
1: Yeah.
8: Part in that for us this year. In just 26 minutes, he recorded 10 rebounds, three of which were offensive. But most notably, this is not a typo. I was there. He had 6 first half blocks. He will just be an eraser and can clean up all the mistakes that will naturally occur through the course of a basketball game. There is a reason that this dude won Big 12 Defensive Player of the Year, and Coach Bill Self called him the best defender in America. Moving on, London Johnson, the former G Leaguer, made all the intangibles happen today. He put up 7 points, 4 rebounds, and kept up the continuity of our offense as a point guard for our group. I hope you have all seen the clips from today's game that were posted to all Louisville men's basketball social media pages. If you haven't, please go check those out. But what you probably won't find is this clip.
3: It was Isaac Ellis
1: throwing,
3: lob.
1: Montgomery.
0: Okay.
3: Tusky, Steve.
8: And I'm going to have my boy Isaac Ellis go ahead and break this one down for you guys.
9: Appreciate it, Will. What's good, Carnation? Isaac Ellis here, checking in from the Bahamas. I'm going to break down this clip from you guys. Pretty crazy clip. Y'all know DeShane's an athlete, but I was guarding the ball, pressure the ball, trying to get steals. I end up getting a steal, going on a fast break, and I was really about to score, but then I saw DeShane in the corner of my eye go like this and point up, so I knew I was going to throw the lob. DeShane's an athlete. He can jump to the moon. So as soon as I let go of it, I was like, oh, that's way too high. But then DeShane just kept going higher and higher. He caught it, missed the dunk, but got fouled. If he wouldn't have got fouled, that clip would have been on SportsCenter. But, Will, throwing it back to you, man. Appreciate it.
3: Clips on SportsCenter, huh?
0: I give Will credit, man.
1: I do too, but this is good. I do in my best Blankenbaker voice. It does make – I love it, okay?
0: But
1: why is this having to come from a player on the team?
0: Yeah.
1: Like the best, I mean, I'm listening
0: analysis,
1: to this.
0: Yes.
1: I'm listening to this, I'm going, oh my God. And he had enough to think, oh, you know what? Let me grab Isaac Ellis, who, nobody's ever talked to here in Louisville. Let's hear what he's got to say. Like, that's kind of crazy that Will Hankey had to come up with that.
0: Yeah.
3: Steve, is DeShane number 11?
1: I believe so, yes.
3: That's where I was wondering where two skis came from.
1: Yeah.
3: And that's the two.
1: Okay.
3: Yeah.
1: That's the two skis.
0: Yeah.
3: All right. A little more Hanky Ellis here.
0: Yeah.
8: Thank you very much, Isaac. You sound a little bit more media trained than me. I'm sure there's good reason for that. So I'm going to brag on you next in order to appreciate that breakdown. You, my friend, are a dog. Isaac gathered 5 steals and who knows how many deflections and loose balls. He had a 2-0 assist to turnover ratio and a made 3. He played a complete game and proved his case as a competitor and as a winner. Boyuan Zhang, the Chinese assassin, showed why he'll.
3: Boyuan Zhang. I think we're pronouncing his name wrong everywhere.
0: Does anyone know how to pronounce his name?
1: Yeah. No.
0: Yeah.
1: The Chinese assassin.
8: He played a huge role as a 3-and-D guard. He finished 2-for-4 from 3 and played very sound positional defense. The big fella, my roommate, Gabe Dines, recorded 8 rebounds in just 10 minutes of play, 4 offensive and 4 defensive. That helped our team record 16 second chance points. And while he recorded just 1 block, his interior presence can't be felt by just the stat sheet. The length that this 7'5" Kentucky native has affects so many shots at the rim. And his impact cannot be felt just by the stat sheet alone. And you know it's a big win for the Cards when I, Will Hankey, find myself on the court. For what it's worth, I deflected a pass and secured the loose ball, which led to a semi-transition opportunity. And I kind of did a lot what Isaac Ellis did, just on a bit of a smaller scale. We know as a team that there's a lot more work to do in pursuit of our ultimate vision. But the players and coaches were pretty pleased with our first team victory, a 101-52 margin. Getting our feet wet, which no pun intended because this is a business trip while we were in Nassau, we laid a pretty good foundation for the highly anticipated season that is to come. Now we're going to spend the next 2 days as a team strengthening our culture and building that power of the unit here in Nassau. So thank you guys for tuning in. I hope you guys enjoyed
0: that
8: breakdown.
1: That's fantastic.
0: It's great.

0: Oh boy, and I now I feel bad pronouncing his name Boyan Zhang, but whatever.
1: We How talked did he about say it.
0: It was Lucia? A little bit different.
2: Boyan Zhang.
0: Yeah, it was different. But it's like that's who I kind of expected to be first off the bench because Isaac Ellis he had two Power Five. He had offers from South Carolina, Oklahoma State. Yeah. Louisville, Radford, and Eastern Kentucky.
2: And his brother played at South Carolina. So that, I mean, I'm even to Creighton's point, you could somewhat explain
0: so
2: that.
0: So that's what I'm like, and he was reclassified, right?
2: Yep.
0: Yeah, so he was supposed to be 2027. That's why I'm like, oh, they must see something in him. So I don't know. He's an intriguing yes. member of the roster to me.
2: Well, we are PGU, so I
1: that's
2: think
1: right.
2: that, yeah,
1: take
2: I just,
1: that, Strebel.
2: I just trust Pat Kelsey with my point guards.
1: I love it. He said, "I, you know, it was a blowout because I got in.
2: Because I got in.
1: Yeah, that's great.
2: And then went to break down his loose ball and
1: his
2: and
1: deflection,
2: everything.
1: Or,
2: his
1: yeah,
2: deflection to yep. to gather the loose ball. I mean, it was just it's brilliant.
1: No, it's
0: Will,
1: great.
0: You get your nose back in the books and get that GPA up, buddy.
2: Yeah, GPA up, man. Yeah, just a great idea by him, though, man. Just I mean, that
1: it works.
2: That
1: yeah.
2: was probably the most entertaining thing to come out of this. I mean, it was just
1: that's the most analysis we've had of the Louisville basketball team. This, you know,
2: yeah,
1: in,
2: he went
1: in
2: down
1: months.
2: Every player.
1: Yeah,
2: I know, went down every single player. So yeah, that was. I don't know.
1: It's on his Instagram feed. Go find it.
2: Yeah, go find it. I mean, yeah, because that should have. Plenty of views.
1: Yes.
2: 100%. So, yeah. Right.
0: So, Steve, well. Without the Kesey and Carter Knox, a 49-point win, what's your prediction for the season now? You think
1: yeah, based on all of that.
2: Yeah,
1: sure.
2: I mean, look, you know
1: Come
2: me.
1: Come to Nets, right?
2: I've got a hotel in Detroit now.
1: Okay, I'm looking, by the way, at the top college football games 2020, or 10 games that will decide college
2: okay,
1: football.
2: Okay,
1: so
2: okay.
1: Let's look. So, Oklahoma missed at Michigan on the
0: That's
1: same
0: week
1: date as
0: two.
1: Yeah, as Ohio State, Texas. Ohio State, Texas is still trying.
2: Still, I agree, but good. Yeah. But from a TV watching perspective, wow.
1: LSU at Ole Miss, obviously, that's one. But that I can't go. But, I mean, that's SMU. It's SMU.
2: Yeah, that's not even on
1: October
2: the table.
1: 10th, USC at Penn State. That I don't
2: what?
1: Know. That,
2: what?
1: Yeah.
2: I wouldn't go to that. I don't think I would go to that.
0: Why don't you just go to Marshall, Penn State, week one, Mike?
2: Yeah, yeah.
1: Texas at Oklahoma, as mentioned. October 10th, Georgia at Bama. Now, it's a difficulty of getting to Tuscaloosa, to me, that is the deterrent.
2: Yeah.
1: And it's hard to think that this is one of them, but I would not use on this. But Ohio State at Indiana, October 17th.
2: Mm. Wow.
1: Man, but okay. I doesn't do it.
0: We got direct flights to Bloomington.
1: Miami at Notre Dame. That one I could actually do. Miami at Notre Dame. We talked about that.
2: Good one.
1: Texas at Texas A&M. No, that's rivalry with that weekend.
2: Yeah.
1: And Michigan, Ohio State, same day as Kentucky-Louisville, but I'm not. I mean, it's in Lexington, so I'm not going to be going to that.
2: Yeah,
1: so that's
2: I know.
1: That's one
2: I'll
1: wonder about
2: I'm probably
1: well.
2: Not going to come back from Vegas.
0: Ohio State, Texas.
1: I think you're right, Craig. I think that's
2: the one. I think it's the one.
1: Yeah, that's the winner right there.
2: Night game in
1: going
2: Austin.
1: There Friday night, getting there man, the scene.
2: God.
1: You said a lot of NFL talent.
2: It's probably 22.
1: Yeah. All right. That's so long from Nunley Dentistry online, nunleydentistry.com. Steve's going to be live from here up next on Afternoon NFL.
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14: This is Nathan Huber with ESPN Louisville. 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
5: 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Ben Rice.
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1: Welcome back. Welcome back. It's Middays with Marcus Maben. 8150, 93.9 is always the number. 93.9 is always the station. Good people, excited, excited. July 30th, time is ticking. Sports is just around the corner. The real heart of sports is just around the corner. Steve Rummage in the building, Nikki V in the booth.
2: I'm kind of in the building. I'm over here at Dr. Nunley's. Oh, you're fine. Don't worry. Look. Yeah, no, look, people have done a lot worse while we were live on radio. You're good. No, but I'm over here at, Dr. Nunley's right now. So we're having a good time. It's, nice.
1: Shout out and salute to one of my personal dental saviors in Dr. Nunley.
2: Yeah.
1: I think I'm about 30 days away from my next visit.
2: Going back to see him again.
1: Yeah. Like, I mean, it's just the fact that I can say that and feel comfortable about just saying something like that.
2: Yeah, there's no real fear of it.
1: Oh, God, it pushed
2: that's
1: me
2: what
1: into
2: we talk. We've been talking about just his, how they have the teeth cleaning. It's, you know what, do you know what it's called?
1: I'm listening.
2: GBT.
1: That's awesome.
2: It's a GBT system. And, I was like, oh, that's perfect. And, but yeah, I mean, you know, look, in layman's terms, it is essentially pressure washing your teeth as opposed to scraping them, you know?
1: No, you were right. You told me and when I went to get my cleaning, it was awesome. It was quick. It was thorough and you couldn't stop looking at your teeth afterwards. It just, totally just, it gave me just one of the biggest dental resets in human history.
2: Yeah. So it's fantastic. So always fun being here. I'm back in this beautiful conference room, you know, got the floor to ceiling windows. So it's aesthetically a great place to do the show.
1: And it's a beautiful day outside. Like that's the perfect place to be when the sky looks as good as it does.
2: Yeah. Oh yeah. I know. Yeah. When outside, there's no clouds in the sky. I mean, just beautiful, man. Absolutely beautiful.
1: Nikki, how's Steve sounding?
3: His levels are excellent. Can't stand the sound of his voice, but, you know, that's just the personal thing.
2: Other than just me in general. I mean, yeah, everything.
1: Well, Nikki V in the booth.
3: They want the boot. I'm just kidding, Steve. I always love hearing your sultry, dulcet tones. And I do think it'd be kind of cool if you got the GBT and then you got to, like, listen to, so you're getting your teeth cleaned and then there's like Coach Leibs or you or something breaking down like Spain action or something like that. I think
1: and
3: that'd be
1: Dr.
3: a nice
1: Nunley touch. Knows, he knows his stuff too, so I'm sure you could get some GPT going on.
2: Oh, absolutely.
3: It'd be kind of hard to talk, you know, while you're getting your teeth cleaned and stuff, but you know, you can nod and you can maybe break something down. I feel like we're on to something here. I don't want to tell Dr. Nunley how to do his job because he's fabulous at it, but you know, maybe there's like a GBT bonus package, something like
1: that. They're actually pretty good with understanding you, while they're
2: they're amazing,
1: at the skill set.
2: Dr. Nunley have full Disney conversations while I'm being worked
1: getting
2: on.
1: Cleaned.
2: Yeah. You know, he's like, oh yeah, you know, we're staying at here, and I'm like, yeah, no, we're staying at Arrow, you know, and then we went to, and we're just having a full conversation. Yeah, no, it's fantastic. Can't beat it.
1: Okay, so Steve, we got to do some player profiles, obviously. Okay.
2: Yeah, it's about that
1: How are you processing? I just have to ask this question. How are you putting it in perspective that we're about to watch La Familia win?
2: I just haven't watched it. It's pretty simple. Out of sight, out of mind.
1: Are you participating in
2: because
1: the Willie Cauley Stein golf tournament?
2: Don't care enough to trash talk you over it.
1: Wait, so say that again. Sorry.
2: Like their fans, like they enjoy it. But they don't care enough to trash talk you about it.
1: Uh-huh.
2: So, like, if you just don't watch it, it's kind of like it's not happening. You know, it's not like one of those things where, like, you know, if they win a big game or something, you know, you're like, oh, my God, I don't even want to go out of that. Like, my father-in-law came over yesterday and picked Xavier up and didn't say a word about it. You know, it's like, all right. Like,
4: so if they you were prepared, but you're like, okay.
2: Yeah, Arkansas or something, then, you know, it would, you know, we'd just be, you know, be over, well, good, Cats look good today. You know, it'd be like something, he would shoehorn that in, you know what I'm saying? Like
4: okay, do we take like, a second and just do our congratulations Pete Nocta thing?
2: I talked to Pete yesterday.
4: Okay.
2: I had a conversation with Pete.
4: And, okay.
2: Yeah, listen, he's the interim right now. But I think
4: okay. I didn't know if it was interim or not.
2: Yep. But I think he will be up for that job. So I look. I hope he gets it and fails. Yeah.
4: Miserably.
2: So it's promoted somewhere else,
4: right? Yeah. Just spring. Use it as a springboard. Be great.
2: No. I'm happy for Pete.
4: More pressure. What passed the the OC and the DC, who has more pressure on a team, coaches or GM?
2: I mean, right now it's got to be. I mean, it's roster management, right?
4: Roster management.
2: It's bring in the talent.
4: When I saw it that he was taking over that role, I'm like, that's a lot of pressure.
2: I know. I mean, that is the job, right?
4: Mm-hmm.
2: Have more.
4: For Masiello to turn to GM.
2: Yeah. I mean, you got to look, first and foremost, I got to have better players. That's college sports now in a nutshell. I mean, development isn't what it used to be.
4: Better players. Your scouting has to be different. You have to scout every college team now.
2: Yeah, because before you could take a kid and you could go, you know, at Mel, for instance, we look, you know, I was talking with Coach Hayworth last night. We're looking at a couple freshmen and we're like, okay, you know, that kid, I think he can help us this year. You know, that kid, he can't, but man, I'm really excited about him. You know what I mean? Like, but like in college sports now, you ain't got time for that.
4: It's salary cap.
2: Yeah.
4: Scout. You have to make quick.
2: Yeah.
4: Quick judgments on. By the way, Steve. By the way, speaking of that, irrational hatred made off of small mannerisms and things.
2: Okay.
4: Irrational hatred coming from a small mannerism or a small thing. Nikki.
3: Yes.
4: You've developed an irrational hatred, and we're just using hatred off of something small that a person did or said or behaved. Because somebody just jumped into my top five athletes that I have an irrational hatred for. It just happened.
3: Okay. An irrational hatred.
4: Can you name one, Steve? Just something you saw a guy do and you just like, I hate that guy.
2: Terrence Jones scream. That was one. Even though we got Trez shortly after, so it kind of took some of the chambers out of my bullet. But I was like, I mean, he would scream at the top of his lungs over, you know, a layup. 2-0.
4: So you could apply that into real life. Like, I know I wouldn't like you just because of
2: do too much about everything. Like, you do way too much about everything.
4: Nikki, do you have an example?
3: Dude, I'm blanking right now. I know there's been things that I've watched, like a stupid celebration or something like that. I'm like, oh, shut up. Just act like you've been there before. But I can't off the top of my head. It's such a cop out. Anytime I see an L's down, I get mad, but like that's
2: Nick,
3: so
2: Nick. No, you have one we talked about. Nick said he really hates how they drape the American flag over them when they win in the Olympics.
3: That's what it was. That's what it was. Like, why isn't the flag rainbow?
2: He said I really hate how they use the promote the American flag
4: like a shield. Okay.
2: When they win.
4: Okay, so that in no necessary order, because listen, when this person
2: jumped, come on,
4: when this person, Steve,
3: I hate you,
4: jumped into my fifth spot. Now, it's not in order, but I just did a quick right now, just little things that just make me hate a person. And again, I'm saying it. It's not about respect. This is a rational hatred where I'm just like, I don't like you in real life. You know what I'm saying? Even if I do like them or I could like them, it's just like one of them, I don't like you. And I'd be hard pressed to be so different. Okay. Are you ready? Oh, okay. You drop for a second.
2: Yeah. Just ignore it. If you see my phone acts weird with it sometimes. So if you see me drop off there, I'll be right back. Yeah. Just go on with your day.
4: Okay. Steve, you know, I hate my team Cleaves.
2: Yes.
4: And I'm like, for this segment, I'm using the word hate. And I'm in a spicy mood. I woke up in a spicy mood. Okay. Mateen Cleaves, it's the age-old story. I just think he just had too many weapons, and he's just fake ball under the arm leader guy.
2: Yeah.
4: And everybody knows I hate fake ball under the arm leader guy. I hate that person.
2: Yeah.
4: Maybe because I was never that person. So.
2: Yeah, you never got to be the guy. It's like, no, I had to carry your weight on my shoulders while you were like, hey, get back over there, get back over there.
4: Yeah, yeah. Hey, guys, let's listen to the coach.
2: Yeah. Hey, no, I know the play, jackass.
4: Like, by the way, shout out to Coach Davenport. He was listening the other day when we were having a conversation about, just going through the kids' house and messing up stuff. And I'm assuming he meant he was going to come to my place and tear up my.
2: Oh yeah, yeah. Just they just come in and destroy everything.
4: Okay, yes. Fake leader guy. Steve, in the pit of my stomach, I can never stop telling you how much I hate, that guy. Okay, recently has moved up into my bracket of people I hate. Shaggy Alexander. Mm-hmm. I can't like him.
2: You're ruining the game.
4: I hate him.
2: You're ruining my pleasure of the game.
3: Okay.
2: How about that?
3: All right. So, No. Yeah. Phil, no, Steve, you backed me up on this.
2: Okay.
3: Because I wanted to hate on SGA, but as a Jalen Brunson fan, as a Knicks fan, I felt like I was being a little hypocritical. But you and I talked about this because I remember saying this to you during the playoffs. You said that SGA is a little bit more egregious. And Jalen Brunson, maybe being a little bit more undersized and everything and the style of play he has, you could kind of see him not being as...
4: It's a different universe. It's a different universe. I'm sorry, Nick. I didn't mean to cut
3: you off. No.
4: I just didn't hold my tongue.
3: Am I allowed to get annoyed with SGA's foul merchant stuff and still be a Brunson fan? Or am I being hypocritical? You guys know ball more than me, but like
2: they're two different. No, they're two different players. Like I see it strategic from Brunson. Like I watch Brunson get physical though.
3: He seems more physical. Like his seem a little bit more, but I'm looking at it through Knicks color glasses.
2: Contact. Yeah. But SGA avoids contact and still gets fouled more than anybody on planet Earth. Like it's unreal. Well,
4: even just watching, I'll say this. You watch, look at Jalen Brunson's stature, which means he's putting in the weight room work to be stronger. Even just watching LeBron have to start flop. You know what I'm saying? Like everybody has to sell their calls. But what he, and just watching SGA just, he does more stretching and Pilates than he does weights, which I'm fascinated by, and I'm not hating, but I hate him. I hate it.
2: Yeah.
4: I hate how far he can lunge out of his natural shooting airspace to get a foul.
2: Yeah, it makes me sick.
4: It makes me sick to my stomach when I watch it. Okay? That's sick to my stomach number two. You know who my number three is? And it just, like the Ghostbusters, it just popped in there. You know who my number three is? It's not ranking in order, but
2: is this
4: guy?
2: Is this the person we were talking? Is this the one that originated the whole thing right here?
4: No.
2: Oh, okay.
4: No. L. Ellis.
2: Okay. Yeah, I can get down with it. Let's do it.
4: L. Ellis. And listen, he came into the studio, and I liked him. Yeah. I hate him.
2: Okay.
4: You know why he jumped into my brain, Steve?
2: Why?
4: Watching him not fight around screens. You remember?
2: Yeah.
4: I would just show you just how it was the fake effort.
2: The point defensive guy. I'll tell you what, Hayworth, you want to get on Hayworth's bad side, point defensively. hey, grab him.
4: Just the way he would just let himself get screened and just fall on or just get bumped so far out of position. It was just like, are you ever going to try to get around a ball screen?
2: Yeah.
4: You know what I'm saying? And it's just like, I couldn't imagine just watching film.
2: I know.
4: And not being able to, like, that's like one of them. He's like, coach, like, if you leave him in the game, I'm going to quit.
2: Yeah.
4: Like, I would never consider ever saying that to a coach in my entire life.
2: Yeah.
4: But if I was in a Coach Scotty Davenport film room, and if coach didn't, like, get on him after seeing the effort on him around screens, I would just be like, I have to transfer.
2: Yeah, it's not cool.
4: Yeah. Yeah. Look, I don't care if I'm averaging 28 minutes to get coach. I can't play on the court for him.
2: Yeah, I get it.
4: Listen, he just jumped straight into my head.
2: I'm going to play for Calipari.
4: I'm going to play anywhere.
2: Yeah.
4: But here. I will not be on that court with that man getting away with that ever again. You know who jumped in my head next? I'm sorry. It just, yeah, I don't even have to explain it. Miller Moss.
2: Yeah, I mean, he cried after a game. So, a win.
4: You can't cry after a win.
2: Yeah, he's like, I'm emotional. No, for what?
4: In five possessions of my season, you couldn't get the, it was one man and you just didn't even try to get, even against Kentucky, we couldn't get that ball over the goal line at the beginning with Miller Moss.
2: Yeah.
4: And it just, you talk about just the pit of my stomach, Steve. Like all these names I'm saying, I'm getting the pit of my stomach hatred, right?
2: Yes.
4: People, and the fifth spot, the new entry. I don't know who got kicked out, but there's a new entry.
2: Probably Dingadell.
4: Is he in your top five?
2: No, he got kicked out. I think he probably got kicked out. I don't even know if you remember how bad you hated him. I sat next to you.
4: Now that you mentioned
2: all
4: it,
2: season courtside. And
4: now that you mentioned it,
2: how
4: I
2: many
4: hated
2: times
4: Dingadell.
2: Marcus Maben said, "Look at him! Look at him! Look at him!" Just all game.
4: What was my number one thing, Steve?
2: I mean, just how he would fake gamble.
4: He would fake gamble. He would actually gamble, yeah. And he wouldn't get back into play.
2: Yeah. I guess I shouldn't say fake gamble. He would gamble. He would do it, but then he would leave everybody 2-on-1. He's like, I went for the steal. I'm well. Look, and he would give that like over hustle, like,
4: he would over gamble so he could be at the top of a fast break. It's a version of snowbirding, but his was extreme.
2: Yep.
4: Gambling. And I was just like, you're putting my team in such a, we're playing 4-on-5. You going for the glory with the steal and then playing 4-on-5. Basically, that's what L. Ellis did. Right?
2: Yeah.
4: Just the, like I said, even me, like, I didn't rebound, but I'm not letting my man, you know, I'm not letting my guy put the team into a crunch. You know what I'm saying? I'm staying in front of my man.
2: Yeah.
4: You know what I'm saying? It's like, golly. So that's funny, Steve. Two people that got kind of the same characteristics ended up on my hatred list. Okay. Now, the fifth spot, the newest entry to this fifth spot, if I may.
5: Why was Louisville the right choice for you?
6: The whole coaching staff was constantly reaching out to me. They were constantly coming to DM me to come see me.
7: In the bag.
6: They just told me, man.
7: In the bag. Don't, Mikhail, we can talk about this now. We can,
6: Big dog.
7: See, in our day, Mikhail, see, we couldn't talk about this in our days. But
6: Adidas,
7: today,
6: okay.
7: today, we can discuss this openly. So that's the bag. Don't leave out the bag, Mikhail. Please, my brother, don't leave out the bag, because I know you got one.
6: Yeah. I mean, Adidas, Adidas was definitely a part of it. Like, Adidas was a part of it. I got my own 3SSB deal out of it. I got my own AAU program out of it. So, I mean, taking advantage of that for sure.
1: Tracy McGrady, you piece of Tracy McGrady, you. Tracy McGrady, if I was mad at Mikhail before, Tracy McGrady just helped take 90% of that away.
2: That was kind of a crappy thing to do, right?
1: So you know where I'm going with this one.
2: Yeah.
1: I know I hate him in real life. I knew there was a reason Jeff Teague hated him. I knew there was a reason. That was a great, you know, example that Jeff T gave. Why would you say that? Mm-hmm. And this is not like this is a former player. This is when he said the bag, and then the bag then pressed it. You could see Vince.
2: That was the part I didn't like, the pressing.
1: That's what I'm saying. You could see Vince Carter go, oh man, you know, kind of like, oh, you know. Mikhail Brown immediately, oh man, like, don't do that. Don't do that. I mean, when I was leaving college, first thing they say, do not talk to other players about your money, you know what I'm saying, openly. Now, if you got to go, you know, if you want to get some financial advice or something like that, you don't talk. You don't bring up his money. You don't do that.
2: Yeah.
1: Vince knew it. Mikhail knew it. And just like, you got to, you know, Steve, you and I talk about demons. Like, you got a little dirty spirit in you, McGrady.
2: Yeah. Because you really put you really put him in a bad spot there. Because you know what really comes out of that video? It's I'm not knocking. I mean, I agree. It's going to kind of piss Louisville fans off a little bit.
1: I don't want to hear you
2: talking about the bag. You didn't play. Like, you know what I mean? Like,
1: you didn't even go to college, McGrady.
2: No, but I'm talking Mikhail.
1: Yeah, right.
2: I'm talking, you put Mikhail in a spot where people now listen to that today and they're like, oh, great. Now Mikhail Brown's out here talking about the bag you got.
1: And he just chose Louisville because of the bag. He was sitting there trying to explain his recruiting story. You jumped straight to the bag.
2: Yep.
1: And Mikhail had to lighten the blow by saying, hey, Adidas was involved and, you know, just took advantage of a good situation, you know, like that. That's like, boy, that irritated me to my spirit, Steve. Then I started thinking about it. I was like, you had the best up and coming team with Toronto. And you know what? I remember why I hated you.
2: Yeah.
1: Cause you decided you wanted to be the franchise superstar of that team.
2: Yeah.
1: And you were you didn't like being second fiddle to Vince Carter. And that's your cousin.
2: I know.
1: You can't, who's gonna be second? Are you stupid?
2: And he had one of those weird runs too where he had like that run for like a couple years where he was arguably the best player in the league, you know.
1: I'm not saying 100%.
2: But he never really won anything.
4: and never won anything.
2: You know what I mean? Like, and not just never won anything. Did he even make the finals during that run with Orlando or Houston? I don't think he made the finals.
4: He, when you say run, he would be a top, like if we were just really breaking down, you'd be a top five, never, you know, a talent that never won.
2: Yeah.
4: Right?
2: Yeah.
4: And I don't mean that, I'm not even involved in the play part. It's just, yeah, like, just a human being, like, it, you know how I'm just irrationally attaching it all together? I'm like, that's a piece of crap thing to do.
2: Yeah. That was not cool. That was not cool. It was like you put him in a really, really bad spot. And listen, I am not here to necessarily make Mykel Brown a sympathetic figure.
4: Right.
2: You know, just how everything went down. I mean, sometimes I think it's a product of the people you're around.
4: Right.
2: However, it's in this day where players are paid, I think it's more likely that we don't always just say, oh, just all falls on the head coach. Well, some of it falls on you too now because you are paid. So I could say, well, it's people he has around him, and I could say, well, yeah, well, it's his point. It's his job to figure that out, right? Yeah, just that's, I mean, you just put him in a terrible – you know, I was joking around, okay, and we were talking about somebody said just as a joke, they were like, oh, I heard you talking about you might go golfing with Willie Cauley-Stein at the Cardinal Club, right?
4: Right.
2: They were like, you got to get a picture of him with the L's up. And I'm like, I wouldn't even ask him to do that. Like, all jokes aside, like, I wouldn't ask him to do that.
4: Because you know what that will do.
2: Louisville fans aren't going to embrace him over an L's up. And guess who's going to be angry? The people that will pay a lot of money to be around him. You know what I mean?
4: Like, no, that's a perfect example with the like you know that there's a college fan base, you know what I'm saying, that you can alienate just by getting him to answer a question like the bad. Why what is there to talk about?
2: He got paid. We all know this.
4: Right, and just because Tracy McGrady, you know, like I said, your path, you know, was different. It's like, don't put him in a position.
2: I really didn't know I was going to go this serious down this road with you, because I am here with you on this. Like I kind of thought we would just have some fun with that conversation.
4: Uh-huh.
2: But I am really in with you on this. Like, no, you're a piece of crap. you're a real piece of crap.
4: I would.
2: Like, not cool, McGrady.
4: It takes back to the, you know, you're asking incoming recruits to throw L's down before they even know what it is to take a picture. Hey, you made that about you.
2: Yeah.
4: You wanted to go viral, so you got some guys to start their college career being disrespectful.
2: Mm-hmm. Yep.
4: You remember that
2: was, at the McDonald's game. Yeah.
4: Okay, it was at the McDonald's game.
2: Yeah, it was Bam Fox, Monk, and like somebody else. And yeah, you remember, like, that's the one crowd I have always said that crowd willed Louisville to that game. And it was that game because Louisville fans saw you at the McDonald's game, you know, like, wait a minute, who the hell are you?
4: You know, and who asked them to even take that picture of that pose?
2: I know.
4: Like I said, that's just saying you are in no way looking to out for the benefit, the you know, just the brand, you know, like you're dogging their brand. Louisville's a huge market. What if they just, you know, what if they didn't want to participate in the, you know, in the real details of the rivalry?
2: Yeah. Yeah. Well, because the more you meet, like, even through TBT and stuff, you meet, it's like, you start to learn, like, they don't, like, it's not
4: No, because like, it's the respect of the battlefield.
2: Yeah, it's not like that really. Like, yeah, they, you know, I mean, you get tempers can flare because the energy in the building is so, you know, but it's rare you have two players. It's like, okay, I hate that guy.
4: Rivalries are like how bands break up, or better yet, rivalries, Steve, are like hip-hop beefs, right? It's usually somebody whispering in this guy's ear, and then somebody whispering in this guy's ear and adding, you know, fuel to the fire. They're like, they weren't even talking about me. Oh, yeah. Yes, they were. They were talking about you here.
2: Yeah.
4: And then before you know it, it spills onto the battlefield.
2: Other than Jeff Brohm, like, I think he genuinely hates Kentucky.
4: It's like, Jeff withstanding, he just always has. Just always will.
2: Yeah. I think Jeff Brohm's just, he's like, yeah, I am, that's just not my, that's not my thing, man.
4: Until he ends up there.
2: Well, no, why would you even say something like that? Like, why would, that's not even like, take that out of the air right now.
4: Take that out of the ether.
2: Don't ever say that ever again.
4: I tell you what, listen, when we come back, you get a good reset. I have a Louisville football conversation. Speaking of Jeff Brohm, that we got to jump into. Quick commercial break. Keep it rolling. 93.9 The Ville.
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0: 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Man kicked out of IMAX theater after bringing a fully functioning crock pot of chili and selling bowls in the back row.
1: Well, that'll do it. However, I mean, you can't knock his entrepreneurial spirit.
0: Okay, Steve.
1: You should be kicked out for buying one. Not just buying a random.
0: Buying a random person's chili. Yeah. I don't know, man. You get an IMAX and it starts smelling good.
1: Yeah. Like Nick's like, I made pasta. It's
0: like,
2: all right.
0: No,
2: Nick, I'm not going to lie. Me handing out baked ziti while everyone's watching the Odyssey actually sounds kind of dope.
1: There's a mildly Italian guy in the back row.
0: Nick is buying.
2: What do we got? A little mozzarella. How you doing?
0: Store bought boiled eggs. Gas station boiled.
2: I got the big,
0: no, thank you, Nick.
2: The jar that they have at some bars, you know, for the pickled eggs or whatever, just back there.

0: handing them out.
1: What do those taste like?
2: They're actually okay. Well, especially if you've been drinking a little bit, they're good. I mean, it's exactly what it is. It's pickle flavoring and egg. So if you don't like either one, it's going to be really gross to you. But
1: pickle flavored egg.
2: I mean, it's sort of just like eggs and vinegar and salt, like, kind of. I mean, I've had it a few times. I would say it's in a slightly acquired taste, but it's good, especially when you've got a couple pops in you. The last time I had one was at Tailspin Ale Fest. I think Atrium had a booth where if you spun a wheel, you could win a prize, and, you know, it'd be like a sticker, a koozie, or the grand prize, and the grand prize was a pickled egg. And it was good because I needed a little food in my stomach. But Jeanette wanted half of it, so we did. We Lady in the Tramped it.
1: Yeah. Okay. Steve.
2: Yeah, I don't know if I gave you anything with that, sorry.
3: Yeah.
1: You look with pickle juice and egg.
3: So on to football.
1: Okay, Steve, football. Before we get into the local flavor, top 10 per on three, top 10 most valuable football programs per on three.
3: Okay.
1: I'm listening. Name them.
3: Texas.
1: Hold on. You got it. Bing. Nikki, can I get one? Bing.
3: Yeah, Texas for sure. Texas A&M.
1: Texas A&M is not on that list.
3: Okay, well, then it's not real. So. All I needed to know.
2: That was for the first one. That was for the first one. Sorry.
3: It's like, well, cool.
2: So you said no.
4: Nope.
2: All right, I'm locked in now.
3: Okay. Georgia?
1: Hit it, Nikki.
2: Whoops. Sorry.
3: Okay.
1: That's two.
3: Okay, Ohio State.
1: Three.
3: Okay. Michigan.
1: Four.
3: Okay. LSU.
1: Nope.
3: Okay. Just broke-ass Texas A&M and LSU. I mean, why would they make money off all they have? Texas A&M has a $6 million locker room, but whatever. It's fine. Alabama?
1: Yep.
3: Okay. How many is that? How many do I have?
1: Five.
3: I've only named five?
1: You said Texas, Ohio State, Michigan, Georgia, Alabama.
3: Good God. Clemson?
1: Clemson is not.
3: Okay, I was reaching for Clemson, so I'm okay with that. The other two, I don't believe, but Clemson, yes, I was reaching for Clemson.
1: I put this on three is actually the Athletic. Sorry.
3: Is there anybody in the Big 12 conference?
2: BYU.
1: No.
2: No.
4: Nope.
3: Okay, so nobody in the Big 12 conference. Okay, so that's what I needed to know. Okay, so.
1: Well, yes. Yeah, wait, no, no.
3: Don't know where they are anymore.
1: Yeah, right.
3: Yeah, I get it.
1: I'm sorry. I'm sorry. I could be more helpful on that question.
3: Yeah.
2: Notre Dame.
3: Say Colorado, maybe?
1: Notre Dame. Hey, okay. Steve, good call on Notre Dame.
3: Yeah, thank you.
1: Nikki. This exercise is to show people how good Steve can be with his knowledge.
2: Sorry, my guy was floundering. I wanted to help.
1: This is not a team assignment.
3: Yeah.
2: Sorry.
3: Penn State,
1: yes.
3: Okay. So two more.
1: Actually, there's three more because two are tied for seven.
3: Right, because A&M should be in there too. Let's see. Okay. So three more. Okay, let me go. Ooh, Florida?
1: Nope.
3: Okay, I was reaching for that one, so I didn't think.
4: Nope.
3: Thank you. Is there any ACC teams left?

0: Steve. What? Don't make jokes. Like, this is a serious exercise.
1: Okay, fair enough. Oh, you know one that might be on there, actually?
0: I'm listening.
1: South Carolina.
0: No.
1: Okay, good. Tennessee.
0: Good job.
1: Yeah. Okay, and then two more.
0: Yep.
1: Two more. Oregon?
0: Close.
1: Okay. No. USC.
0: Yes.
1: Okay.
0: One more.
1: And then the last one would be, oh, Kentucky. I'm kidding. Man, the last one would be, just don't think Auburn. Maybe Ole Miss?
0: Nope.
1: And not Auburn.
0: It's one of, it's going to be one of those. It's going to make total sense, though.
1: It's a little much, Nick.
2: Sorry.
1: Yeah, it's a little
0: this much. This is just a blind yeah. Steve Naiman.
1: Yeah. Oh, man. Okay, so last one. Okay, give me a conference.
0: I'll just say it's a football blue blood, and okay. Blue blood is just say 100 years blue blood.
1: Yeah. Okay. 100 year blue blood. Like, is it one of the naval academies?
0: There is a drill,
1: or not naval academy, named after one of the Oklahoma. Yeah, duh. Naval academies. What do we call them? One of the military academies.
2: Service academies, right?
1: Service academies. That's it. God, naval academies. Oh, yeah. Oklahoma. Okay.
0: Yeah. Texas. Ohio. Texas at 2.46 billion. Ohio State, 2.3 billion. Notre Dame, 2.1 billion. Michigan, 2 billion. Georgia, 1.95 billion. Alabama, 1.88 million. Oklahoma, 1.6 billion. USC, 1.6 billion. They're tied for seven. Tennessee, 1.5 billion or 1.57 billion. And Penn State, 1.4 billion. Can you believe they didn't get Jeff Brohm from us?
1: Which one?
0: Penn State.
1: Oh, yeah. No, I can't, because I think that one almost happened.
0: The more we've learned behind the scenes.
1: Yeah.
0: National championship last year.
1: Yeah.
0: Jeff, what were you thinking?
1: Yeah.
0: I mean, thanks. I'm glad you stayed.
1: I know.
0: That's like the SIVA conversation. Okay, Steve. So here's the thing. I'm going to give you some information. And you're going to tell me what I need to do with this.
1: Mm-hmm.
0: The preseason ACC leading vote getters that we'll be facing. Okay. We're going to be playing SMU, and SMU's quarterback Kevin Jennings. Okay. We don't play Miami this year, right?
1: No, we don't.
0: Okay. That's good. Okay, Kevin Jennings. What's your fear of Kevin Jennings?
1: I mean, pretty high. I mean, he's beat us twice, so you know, I mean, he's we haven't beat him yet. So you got to kind of you look at it and go, I mean,
0: is it that offense we haven't caught up with?
1: Yeah, it's for whatever reason, because even though I think we got a pretty bad call down the stretch there against SMU,
0: we just don't feel like we can stop. Like, they felt like you were holding your breath every time they had the ball.
1: Yeah, like, now I think our defense made that takeaway and we would have won that game. But it's going to change the fact that, I mean, it felt like, I mean, you just got to hope you got the ball last or somebody can make a mistake, you know, because.
0: Or, you know what it felt like? It felt like we were sighing a relief because we were always like one tackle away from a guy breaking away.
1: Uh-huh.
0: We never had multiple guys around the ball.
1: Yeah.

0: I mean, like,
1: and weren't they like you forget they were getting like dark horse conversation late.
0: Oh, I don't even think it was dark horse. I think people were putting them in the playoffs. I think they choked up late and lost the game that took them out. But I mean, they were in the projected playoffs, and the year before they did make the playoff. I mean, that first year they made the playoff and played Penn State.
1: We got to show SMU some more respect, man.
0: Yeah, absolutely. That's why I say that third week, man, that game at home, Louisville-SMU is, I mean, that's a game.
1: That's the game.
0: Yeah.
1: That's the game. I mean,
0: dude, like that could be who represents one of the teams who represents the ACC
1: in the
0: title game. Well, I'm saying in the ACC title game. But yeah, in the playoff could absolutely be, you know, depending on what happens to the house. I mean, yeah, no, that one is, I mean, so no matter what happens, and I hate to even say this because I sound like I'm being a loser, but no matter what happens week one, you almost got to recalibrate. I mean, if you go down there and get your butt kicked, and I don't think that will happen. Let me be clear. I'm not saying we're going to win. I don't think we're going to go down there and get our butts kicked up.
1: Right.
0: I think we got good coaching. I think we got good players, especially defensively, that we won't get blown out. And I'm not saying it can't happen, but I don't think that will happen. But even if it does, you got to get back on the horse and go, okay, all right, we got to figure some stuff out against Villanova, and then we got SMU coming in here.
1: Do you think our off-season recruiting was targeted towards matching up better with SMU?
0: I would hope so. I mean, yeah. Yeah, cause
1: you know how we talk about coaches, you know, going into scheduling or going into recruiting with some PTSD.
0: Yeah,
1: like is SMU a PTSD game?
0: I mean, they're the team I think we've struggled with the most in the conference since Brom's been here.
1: Mm-hmm.
0: I mean, because when they came in, well, maybe the California teams, Stanford and Cal both beat us since we've been. We haven't beat the California teams yet. I mean, really, we haven't beat any of the new members yet. How about that in football? Have we? Stanford, SMU, twice, and Cal. Yeah. So,
1: thanks, Steve.
0: Yeah. Now that I'm thinking about it, the guys that we were like, why are we bringing them in? 0-4.
1: Right. With that arrogant.
0: yeah. We're 0-4 against them,
1: and so, we were the SMU.
0: Yeah, and I remember scoffing at bringing all them in, like, this is stupid. I still think bringing Stanford and Cal is stupid.
1: Right.
0: We're the my dad conference
1: hates that.
0: Like, I get SMU at that point. I mean, because conferences stretch, and if you can dip your hand into Texas, it's I get that. Cal right. and Stanford is ignorant. And it's like, this is stupid. I do wonder if with the Pac-12 coming back together, if they
1: in a heartbeat
0: stay out there. Like, I do think that there's a chance they're not a part of the ACC.
1: Yeah, and they'll be able to like, I'm sure, like, all the finances will prevail. Like, come on, like, this doesn't make any sense.
0: Yeah, it makes no sense for anybody.
1: Yeah,
0: it was a lifeline for them. It added a couple more teams, you know, and there is things. I mean, Stanford typically wins the Capital One Cup or whatever. Mm-hmm. I mean, so, like, yeah, it was good for the ACC, but, like, okay, now. But, like I said, SMU I'd like to hold on to, but basketball and football. I mean,
1: right.
0: Yeah, I think it's good. But yes, to your point, I think especially when you looked at our schedule, and there's no Miami, there's no Clemson, it's.
1: And they sure have kept him, haven't they? Listen, that was the reason I gave that big NIL speech with SMU.
0: Yeah. Yeah. I mean, look,
1: I don't even remember him hitting the market.
0: No, he didn't. I mean, when his name was floated around for something a couple years ago or last year, and they just, boom, extension. Because he was one of the ones early, too. It was like, wait, well, Rhett Lashley just signed an extension already?
1: Mm-hmm.
0: Yeah, it was like, dang.
1: It's like, we're not playing around.
0: Yeah, I mean, he just was like, nope, not going anywhere.
1: Yeah, they show up with the bag for the players I need. We got a good staff, good smart crew.
0: Yeah, he just locked
1: it. Okay, then we have –

0: Okay, we'll be playing Kevin Jennings.
1: Yeah.
0: We'll be playing C.J. Bailey from North Carolina State. Is that another big swing game for you?
1: I think NC State is probably in my conference schedule. I think that's probably third on my list. I think SMU's number one. I think Georgia Tech at Georgia Tech is number two for me. Then I'm like, oh, be careful. Oh, be careful. Yeah, like, and I don't even know if it's be careful. I think they can be pretty good. Like, so it's not really
0: Isaac Brown only got 16 votes for preseason ACC player of the year. And I say only because C.J. Bailey got 15.
1: You know, the C.J. Bailey thing is interesting because he has the potential to be one of those guys that kind of like, okay, he's getting a whole lot of hype.
0: Uh-huh.
1: And I don't know if he's earned that hype yet. Like, I watched a few games of NC State last year. I mean, he's good. He's a good player. Like, you know, but
0: is it his pro upside that they're scared to miss on him?
1: Maybe just because, I mean, he's big, you know, he's measurable. I mean, he's got that long body.
0: Yeah.
1: He's got that Vince Young-ish body. He's not quite as big. A little more slender than Vince Young.
0: Mm.
1: Maybe more of a Dennis Dixon. You remember Dennis Dixon?
0: Yep, of course.
1: Yeah. Like maybe more in that mold. But yeah, I think they are. But I think he has enough talent that you could definitely he could end up being good and it wouldn't shock you. You know, but I don't know. For me, I look at him and go, I just don't think he doesn't scare me yet.
0: Right.
1: You know, but the game at NC State always does, no matter who.
0: Yeah, and then usually they theme it out on us.
1: And he's the type of player, you know, I watched a couple of their games that, like, he kind of, I don't want to call him a front runner, but when he gets rolling, the crowd gets behind him, and then he just makes a wave of big plays. It might not last for a long time, but he'll have like three straight possessions where he'll make a big run, make a crazy throw, make a, you know, and it's just like boom, boom, boom, and it just happens quick. And it's like, oh, man, like he kind of boomed you, you know, just he feeds off the crowd, and the crowd feeds off him. Does that make sense? Like,
0: yeah. No, get
1: I
0: that.
1: Mean, I remember there was one game in particular last year. I mean, it was in the fourth quarter. I think it might even be Virginia, and he was just, it was like you looked up, and it was like, oh, Bailey made this crazy throw, and the crowd's going crazy, and they score, and then boom, you know, the crowd's jacked, NC State gets a stop, he comes right back in, like the second play, he breaks one for like 50-some yards for a touchdown, it was like, oh, man, and then he comes right back on a third possession, the crowd's jacked up, makes a perfect throw down the middle, you know, that puts him down to the two, and it was like, man, like he is just... He's like a shooter that gets hot and he just rides. And that's – so, I mean, yeah, anytime you got to – but I still probably put that behind SMU and Georgia Tech as far as just straight up ranking the toughness of those games.
0: I hate how trappy this schedule looks, Steve.
1: Right?
0: I hate how trappy. I just opened it back up, and this looks trappy.
1: Pittsburgh just, I mean.
0: Landing the cut.
1: Yes. Like, no, I'm
0: Syracuse.
1: With you, man. Syracuse. At Syracuse. Like, this is a trappy, trappy schedule. And maybe it's, hopefully it's so trappy that it just kind of gets our attention. Because we're going to be, I think, you know, outside of week 1 and 3, I think there's opportunity for us to be favored in about every other game. An opportunity. You know, you don't know. I mean, Georgia Tech could be undefeated when we play.
0: And North Carolina might suck. Or they might be awesome.
1: That's just going to fall apart. I'm erring on the side. You know, me and Drew talked about it this morning. I said, I'm not so sure he starts the season.
0: Bill Belichick?
1: Yeah, like, but again, you said it. I mean, it could go the other, but I think it's much more likely that it falls apart than it works.
0: Why?
1: Because they've been butt cheeks the last 2 years. I mean, it's not worked yet.
0: You don't think Bobby coming in there can change the whole thing?
1: Oh, yeah. No, I think Bobby, I don't think he can change the whole thing. No, I think it's a, I think if North Carolina was smart, they would just hire Bobby right now and just say, hey, it's your program. Just say, look, we're going to move on from all this mess. I just, I don't know. I mean, but still, I mean, you go there, it's still, you know.
0: I don't like Bobby being in that room.
1: No, I don't either.
0: He's dangerous, man. He's dangerous.
1: Yeah, I would agree. But I mean, we watched Jeff Brom almost beat him with half the talent, though.
0: You said what?
1: We did watch Jeff Brom and Indy beat, almost beat him. Like I said, beat him. It felt like we lost with a quarter of the talent.
0: We're in a good spot. Go ahead and play us out, Nikki. There's a couple more teams that I want to discuss.
1: Okay.
0: On the back end.
1: All right, just do it.
0: Yeah, we're going to keep it rolling. 99 DeVille.

0: Louisville basketball is primed for a big season. And on ESPN Louisville, we're always talking about the Cards.
1: I guess at the end of the day, I'm just happy we won by 50. And it seems like there's positives to take from this.
2: I'm not going to take that, a 50-point blowout against the Creighton is breaking this down as if it's a conference game. I love it. We went on a run.
1: We went on two.
3: We boomed them.
1: Yeah, boomed them twice, if you might.
2: Yeah, they boomed the bad AAU team from the Bahamas.
0: Right here on your flagship for the Cards.
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0: How do you pronounce his last name? Mason Heinschel. Did he make his debut against us last year, Steve? I feel like Mason Heisel. I'm assuming Steve dropped for a second. He's jumping right back in. Mason, the Pittsburgh quarterback.
1: Oh, yeah. Because the freshman kid. Yeah, because, right? Wasn't he a freshman? Didn't the starter get benched in the first half? Yeah.
0: I feel like the starter got benched. And I know how loser I get. So it's kind of like one of those, of course this guy makes his, you know, his breakout against us. Oh, man.
1: Yeah, Eli Holstein, right? Yeah, he got.
0: Holstein got benched.
1: Okay.
0: Are you looking up the quick notes?
1: Yeah. Like Holstein got benched, but it says that Cole Gonzalez came in. I don't remember that. He was a senior transfer. I thought it was that freshman kid, but I could be wrong.
2: Which one are we talking about?
0: The quarterback for Pittsburgh, Heitschel.
2: Okay.
0: Did he make his debut against us or something? Or did he get benched before us? I feel like there was something to it.
2: He did. Okay, so we had who was it? Which quarterback went out?
1: Holstein. Eli Holstein.
2: Yeah, Holstein. Yes. And then he came in, right?
1: That's what I thought. But
0: That's how I remember it, but I'm not sure. I don't trust myself to be right on.
2: Yeah, because he came in to finish the game.
1: That's what I thought, too. The Google AI thing said that it was a senior transfer, Cole Gonzalez, that came in. But I thought it was that Mason kid. I thought it was the freshman.
2: Yeah, I mean, maybe I'm wrong. Because I was just so mad that game that it didn't matter.
0: Because of Blue Hicks?
2: Yes.
1: That was probably – that second half was probably the best half, though, Miller Moss played, like, all year. Am I wrong to say that?
2: Oh, yeah. No, he was fantastic. Like, he was absolutely fantastic. I mean, he had – because you remember in that first half, we were all just ready to kill him. We were like, yeah, we're done. And then in the second half, he just was – he was awesome. Yeah, I mean we started to –
0: And we couldn't stop Blue Hicks.
2: Yeah, that was the one. He had the catch there. But I mean, you remember, I mean, in the second half there, he had, I think Miller had one of his best throws of the season when he hit Nate Kruski for that, for the touchdown over in the corner. And it was like, oh my gosh. I was like, okay, this dude's going to be fine. I mean, he was just phenomenal. And yeah, that was it. The next week he was playing Virginia, throwing interceptions off the ground. Yeah.
0: Left to right.
2: I was like, all right. Never mind. And then we couldn't get the ball out of his hands quick enough against Miami. I mean, Jeff Brom was like, Jeff Brom was great too. They were like, so how did you scheme? You know, and he's like, well, you know, we just kind of got the ball out of the quarterback's hands. If at all possible. It's like at one point you had three quarterbacks on the field. He's like, yeah, just what'd you do that for? It's just, you know, keep the attention off the one.
0: So, okay, Steve.
2: Yeah.
0: So, and the other big time player that we'll be facing off against is Deuce Robinson. So we'll see Kevin Jennings, CJ Bailey, Mason. Why do they have three? They just put all quarterbacks on the preseason player.
2: Yes, 100%. I mean, I think like Kienholz has better Heisman odds than Isaac Brown. Like, it's just part of it.
0: Okay, because you know when I was going through the information, I'm like, seems like we're gonna see these top or these early high ranked highly sought after quarterbacks.
2: Okay, it was Cole Gonzalez. So yeah, you're all right. It was Cole Gonzalez. Who's who came in?
0: And he came in for who?
2: That kid started the game after us.
0: Who, Heisnell?
2: Yes.
0: Okay.
2: Yes.
0: Okay. Okay. Yep, that's fine. Yeah, I was kind of seeing like which quarterbacks are, you know, what quarterbacks are dangerous, you know, which ones are supposed to be good and which ones are we going to, you know, are we going to see them in trap situations? But we do get, Pittsburgh at home, right?
2: We do. Yeah. Yeah. Okay. Pittsburgh at home, right? Yeah. That's right.
0: Yeah. Cause I knew there was a reason they weren't like on my panic meter the same way.
2: Yeah.
0: Even though they should. Weather sucked by then too.
2: Yeah, because I mean, you know, it's always. I mean, Pittsburgh's always interesting because they're one of those that like we dominate that game here typically, and then there, we struggle. You know, I mean, and I'm sure there's. I mean, I know there's cases for the opposite direction, but it just feels over. You know, like more times than not.
0: Yeah, like the stats are kind of,
2: yes,
0: you know, heavy than a home team. Okay, 6'6", 250-pound.
2: Okay,
0: from Georgia.
2: Oh, okay.
0: You can start right there.
2: Yeah,
0: yeah, a 6'6", 250-pound. Boy from Georgia.
2: Okay.
0: Let's just go last year.
2: I'm listening.
0: Closed the season with 31 tackles. Played in all 13 games. 6 for loss. Wait. Wait a minute. That can't be right. I'm not even going to say that out loud.
2: Okay.
0: Because if that was right, then I'd say it's. Anyway. Matched the career high in season opener against Eastern Kentucky. Set career best before in JMU. Recovered a fumble for a touchdown. That should give it away a little bit. Had a tackle for a loss and a forced fumble. Went in the win at Pitt. Had a tackle for loss and a forced fumble in the win at Pitt. Finished with a career high 6 stops in the win at Virginia Tech.
2: Okay.
0: Had a sack against Cal. Three tackles and a sack at SMU.
2: Mm-hmm.
0: 3 sacks in 4 games. With okay. 1 in the win over Kentucky.
2: Yeah. Yeah.
0: 4 tackles and a tackle for a loss in the bowl game.
2: Mm-hmm.
0: Previous season appeared in all 13 games. 12 tackles, credited with 3.5 tackles for loss. Recorded 3 tackles in the games against Virginia Tech, Boston College, and Washington. '23 played in 4 games and still maintained the red shirt.
2: Okay.
0: Also appeared in the Holiday Bowl versus USC. Got his team in high school to a 12-3 record and a state championship. Chose Louisville over Arkansas,
2: okay.
0: Cincinnati, Indiana, Kansas, Michigan, Miami, Mississippi, Mississippi State, Tennessee, among others. It's a D lineman. 6'6", 250-pound D lineman from Atlanta, Georgia. AJ Green.
2: Mm-hmm.
0: It's just a D lineman.
2: Yeah, absolutely.
0: It's a lot of tackles for loss on his name. That's a lot of tackles for loss on his name, y'all. And being a redshirt junior, he got a lot of football under his under his belt.
2: Yeah, and I mean, he is. Do you remember 2 years ago, Quincy Riley sat in the studio with you and I, and he brought up AJ Green. We were like, who's a guy that could be next up, you know? Do you remember that?
0: Yes.
2: We said, who's a guy? Give us a guy that's not played that you think, even if it's this year, next year, down the road, that could be a dude. And he brought up AJ Green. Yeah, it's not too bad.
0: That is just a lineman.
2: I know.
0: It's just a defensive lineman. And well, I say just, like, not touted like. That dude made some plays.
2: Yes. Yes.
0: Touchdown recovery, forced fumbles, 3 tackles for loss, and multiple games, sacks, 3 sacks in 4 games.
2: Gosh, man.
0: It said, look, I saw somewhere towards the top, Steve. Finished with 6 tackles for loss and 40 sacks.
2: Yeah, that's not true. But
0: wait a minute, Steve. Listen, this is one of those moments that I have to read it at least one more time, and I have to read it out loud. Okay.
2: Okay.
0: 2025: closed the season with 31 tackles in all 13 games.
2: Mm-hmm.
0: ...
2: Okay.
0: Finished with 6.0 tackles for loss and 40 sacks.
2: Yeah, that's not, I'm going to say that's 4. Yeah.
0: It says right here. So if you're listening over at the complex, if anybody's listening over at the complex, I want you to go to AJ Green's, please go to his bio and please fix that, because you're telling the fib. And like, Steve, you know how it is when you just read it and it's like, I'm sure I'm wrong, because they would never make that mistake.
2: Yes.
0: And I just kept on reading 40 sacks. You know what? Kudos to me for just deciding I'm not going to read that.
2: No, no, I'm not reading 40 sacks. If he had 40 sacks and I wasn't in the playoff, then fire everybody.
0: Yeah, when did Miles Garrett come back to college?
2: Yeah, what are we even talking about here?
0: I'm reading it, Steve. It says 40 sacks. And I was looking for other words around it, like, you know, is that like high school career totals? Like, even if that was high school career totals, I'm like, he had 40 sacks?
2: Well, let me give you one. Let me give you one. Okay? Since we're doing athletic specimens, okay?
0: Okay.
2: Staying in that vein and staying on the defensive side of the ball. Okay? I've got 6'2", 215, all right, from Ypsilanti, Michigan, home of Jalen Johnson.
0: Shout out Janetta and Jalen Johnson.
2: Yeah. He earned first-team All-State, All-North, All-Conference, All-Region honors as a senior. 2-year football letterman as what he plays. Helped his team reach state championship game. Recorded 88 tackles as a senior, 3 tackles for loss, 11 pass breakups, 2 forced fumbles, and 1 interception, while also having 500 yards receiving, 6 touchdowns as a senior, and he was a team captain. Okay. He chose the school he chose over, all right, and I pulled him up here, over Wisconsin, Boston College, Colorado, Maryland, Michigan, Syracuse, Vanderbilt, and Notre Dame. Last season, I'll just kind of skip. I'm going to skip some and just go to last season, if that's okay with you.
0: Yep, yep, yep.
2: He was named All Big Ten, earned academic All Big Ten, named one of four captains in all 12 games, a permanent team captain. He won the Defensive Hustle Award, special teams, one of two juniors named to the 2025 Player Council Dean list, started at his position in all 13 games, recorded 73 tackles. I'll just say defensive back. Recorded 73 tackles, 43 solo, 3.5 tackles for loss of 8 yards, 4 pass breakups, a forced fumble, a recovered fumble on the season, and led this defense to the led the nation in fourth down conversion percentage and ranked 5th in first down defense, 8th in scoring defense, 9th in total defense, 10th in pass defense. Led the team with a career-high 11 tackles, including one tackle for loss in a 25-24 win over Penn State. Led the team with 10 tackles, 3 assists, including his first two tackles for a loss of the season in a 5-point loss to Indiana. He collected 9 tackles, forced a fumble, recorded his first quarterback pressure of the season in a 2017 win over Michigan State, recorded 9 tackles in a game against number 9 Oregon, and had 2 pass breakups and 5 solo tackles in the game against USC. The year before that, I'm not going through all the stats, but every year he was named All Big Ten, All Big Ten Academic.
0: Mm.
2: And in 2022, as a freshman, he won the Team Leader Award. That is our safety transfer, Cohen Entringer. He's a junior from Iowa. It's your strong safety this year. 4-year captain at Iowa. All Big Ten.
0: He was a big name too on the transfer portal market.
2: Right? Oh yeah, yeah, yeah. No, he was a really big pickup. Yeah. So I want to remind people too, because not just the diamonds in the rough that we like to do, you know, mm-hmm. where you're like, hey, you know, you do got this guy on the team too. It's like with the portal too, don't forget about the big gets you got.
0: Yeah, he was a big splash.
2: Yeah, don't forget about the big time guys that you ended up getting.
0: What was he? I remember. God, man, football recruiting just goes so fast, doesn't it? When you hit the portal,
2: yeah.
0: There's just always somebody coming in next, and you're like, no, I remember that being a big deal. I remember the national media saying that was a big pickup for Louisville.
2: Right. Right, and it was. But, man, I mean, you just read two pieces of that defense. I mean, between, you know, we know what Tyler Thompson has.
0: 6'2", 215, 220 is big.
2: That's a big safety. Watch videos of him, too. I would say go back and throw some videos on.
0: Yep.
2: There's a guy outside of Nunley's office right now in a green shirt, and he's got about 37 flags in his hand. Makes me think of your flag issue. I guess he's zoning, and I mean,
0: the area. Okay,
2: yeah.
0: Okay,
2: yeah.
0: Pinning the flags.
2: Yeah, you remember how you said they left the flags there?
0: Oh yeah,
2: under your yeah.
0: On my little patio.
2: Yeah,
0: ledge.
2: He's got flags for days.
0: is he sticking them in the ground, or he's
2: like I'm like, hey man, you're a little too close to my guy's car, which Dr. Nelly's car is not cheap.
0: Ooh, and then he sits the extra flags on his car.
2: I'm assuming that's the city, but I don't know. Yeah.
0: It's like you know there's going to be hell to pay, right?
2: Yeah, it's 100%. He's looking for gas lines out there for sure.
0: Yeah, get those flags away from my car right now. Yeah. Okay, Steve, you want to give me quick shout-outs?
2: I do. Let's do it. Let me give a quick shout-out to my friends over at the Grout Medical Louisville. 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

0: 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I want to take a second to just tip my cap to people who do lawn care service and treat it like it's an art form or treat it like it's something they want to get better at. Right?
1: Okay, like a craft.
0: Like a craft. Thank you, Nikki. Thank you so much. Like a craft. Okay, on the property, listen, some of the people actually listen who are closely related to the, you know, to the property that I live at, right? So I have to say this kind of delicately. Let's just say, Nikki, we used to have a grounds crew, right? And maybe the prices, because it used to be, like, when I say a grounds crew, it was a grounds crew, right? And I could see how possibly that grounds crew could have gotten expensive, right? And then let's just say they maybe cut a few corners and, you know, just hired some in-house labor, right? In-house labor, it just seems like they kind of just, like I said, just cut the price and say, hey, you can just go grab a lawnmower and a weed whacker. And how difficult could it be? Right? So for a little while, let's just say about two summers, make it one and a half, right? Let's just say the quality of the grounds crew last summer, it took a setback. Okay. No shade. Look, it was a person who they weren't professional. Okay. I mean, they worked professionally, but they weren't professional groundskeepers. Okay. So that experiment ended and they got a new crew, right? But Nikki, this new grounds crew, when I tell you they are artisans or they are artistes, right? Hey, do you remember seeing that when people were getting on Segways and like weed whacking the whole neighborhood sidewalks?
1: Have you ever seen that?
0: On the little hoverboard looking thing.
1: Yeah.
0: And they were just like, some of those people could just like look like they could do a whole, you know, neighborhood.
1: Yeah, in like 20 minutes.
0: Yeah, and not break speed. And it looks sharp, right? Nikki, this crew over here, we're talking about riding the lawnmower, simultaneously blowing with the other hand while the other person is just the, and it's two of them. And I'm telling you, they knock out at a block and a half, Nikki, in like 28 minutes. And it looks like they're moving around like they're timing themselves. Like we want to get this done so fast.
1: Who is it? Like Denzel in the Equalizer?
0: Yes.
1: Yeah.
0: Yeah.
1: They just look down. They're like 45 seconds.
0: And it looks like they're competing against themselves. You know what I'm saying? And I'm always amazed by it when it used to be I could do a show, Nikki, and I'd have to apologize because you'd be worried about hearing the lawnmower the entire show. Right.
1: Yeah. Sometimes you'd hear it in the background humming a little bit. Yeah.
0: Man, these guys are like, and I like

0: I like those videos where they show people like on a conveyor belt line.
1: Yeah.
0: And they're just really, really good at, you know, just like you could tell they take pride in learning to do things fast and efficient. Right.
1: Yeah. No,
0: those are oddly satisfying.
1: No, they're incredibly satisfying where it's like it could be anything. It could be a factory worker putting on lug nuts or, you know, twisting caps or taking things off the belt. I always love watching those videos where there's the one guy on the conveyor belt and he's so good at it and he's so effortless. Yes, and then there's like four other people that are looking at him. They're like, well, Bill's making it easier on us, but we're going to get fired because he's just dominating everything. But no,
0: go ahead.
1: A professional. It's something about like, no, I'm a professional. I'm a pizza man and I will spin this dough and make a pizza and it will be a good pizza and I can assemble the whole thing, a quality pizza in like 30 seconds. Like there's something about like, no, I'm a pro. I am a pro at this. I love watching the videos.
0: Okay. You weren't making a joke there.
1: No. Seriously. Like there's this video. It's a live camera of it. It was funny because Pops like stumbled on one and I stumbled on one about the same time. And we both showed it to each other like right about the same day.
0: That wasn't an accident. Algorithms.
1: Well, yeah, probably. But
0: y'all phones are connected.
1: he follows this guy like in Malaysia that owns like a food truck. And I follow this guy in like Vietnam. And just to see him make like his dumplings. And just run and he's just fast and efficient. The food looks good. And I was like, okay, I think I know how to make it. You roll out the dough. You open a pocket. You put an egg in. You throw it in the oven. You grill the hot dogs. He's just just automatic, dude. And it's just – I watched it for 45 minutes one night, and I was like, what am I doing? I'm watching this guy work, run a food truck.
0: I saw one with a guy was throwing like – he was throwing like six bricks at a time up to his like the guy on the top of the wall. And I'm like, they're keeping six bricks together and throwing it up like 8-9 feet. And I'm like, do you realize like if the guy up top misses the brick?
1: Oh, yeah, right. Like the disaster that's going to ensue.
0: Hold on, let me cough really quickly.
1: Okay, I got a question for you. Did you ever have like a job in that ilk where you know your competitive juices maybe got into you and you're like, no, I'm going to be the best at this because like this is going to sound so like stupid, but when I worked at UPS, I worked in small sort, which was one of the easier spots. It was because when I started there, I was 17. So legally they couldn't put me out on the ramp and everything, but I got lucky.
0: Fair.
1: Because it's the lighter weight stuff and you're working with all the girls and you know, it had its challenges.
0: It had its perks. Yeah.
1: Yeah. It was on top of the warehouse. So it got like over 100 degrees every night, but it was, you know,
0: okay, that sucks.
1: Well, the girls wear less clothing and you know, it was, yeah, it had its perks.
0: You lose some weight, huh?
1: Oh God. Yeah. It was great. But like, there were two things in the area I first worked. There were two areas. You were either an inductor, which put the packages on the conveyor belt, or you were a D-bag, ha ha ha, where you would take the bags and the boxes off a conveyor belt, put it down a chute, so that you would, and then the inductor would put it on the conveyor belt. The first month, I was so self-conscious because I was the new guy and I was slow at it. I'm like, I wish I was as motivated at this as maybe I was about like puck handling, and I might have been better at hockey. But I was like, I am not just going to be faster and keep up with everyone. I am going to be the fastest. And it got to the point like there were like three or four of us that were like the spec ops team. That would move around the area. They'd be like, hey, they're getting slammed over there. Go, you take Timmy and John and go over there because we need someone to hold the line. And I mean, I'm not going to lie. There were times I was like, I'm actually like a year and a half in. I was like, I'm an artist at this. I am grabbing boxes and stacking them individually. I know what corners to rip the bag on. I don't need any like special equipment. I can rip it with my bare hands. And I was like, I took so much pride in being a really good D-bag. It kept me from getting fired, to be honest with you. Because when I showed up late all the time, they were like, yeah, well,
0: you better mark yourself on that one.
1: Yeah. He was like, yeah, God, yeah. Yeah, but no, seriously, I always joke. I was like, I think I was the best D-bag in the primary, like, or the biggest D-bag in the primary. Like, I was on fire.
0: You know what? Nikki, I never really thought about it. But here's the problem. My first job, Susie Q's burger joint, right? Ironically, what's making me answer your question is why I also quit. Right?
1: They had me on
0: this grill. And like you said, I was the newest one, so I got the crap jobs, you know, right? They had me on this grill, this big burger grill, right? And I used to just want to make it shine at the end of the night. You know what I'm saying? And you know how, like, early on, they're like, oh, the grill looked pretty good. And they kind of give you that gas up compliment. So once they give you the hype up compliment every night, you know, that I worked, I wanted, you know, when it closed down, I wanted to make sure this grill was spotless and polished, right?
1: Right, right. You're taking pride in your craft. Absolutely.
0: Yes. I'm just like, yeah, like, yeah, like, I didn't mind saying, yeah, my grill, you know, you can eat off my grill, you know, whatever. Literally, I guess you do, but you get the point. I wanted that thing to shine, right? Then I used to have to clean the vent trap thing, right? I still wanted it to shine, right? And it was supposed to be everybody does it, you know, at the end of each day.
1: Right, right. Right.
0: Whoever's on the grill at the end of the night shift has to do the grill and the vent. So, man, Nikki, I was out of work for like 3 days. Like, for some reason, I didn't work this weekend. And I was off like on a Monday. Nikki, when I came back to work and I looked up at the ceiling grease trap and I looked at that grill, I was like, y'all ain't cleaned this grill since I left. Hell nah. I'm out.
1: No, that would piss me off too.
0: Quit right then. I looked at that vent. I looked at that grill. I could tell it hadn't been cleaned. Nobody cares. And I just, like, I was in the middle of complaining about it, and my boys pulled up, getting ready to go to Fort Campbell, Kentucky to go hoop. And I took off my stuff, and I was like, man, tell old boy I'm done. And I just left. And that was...
1: I'm taking my talents elsewhere.
0: That was my foray into...
1: This ain't a playoff franchise, man. We're not committed to winning. I'm done.
0: And that was my first job, Nikki. I probably lasted probably two and a half, 3 weeks. And I was just like, I was so disappointed because I knew. I was like, oh, y'all playing me. So y'all got the rook just, you know, oh, we just, like I said, and that was like a hazard rule too. Like, no, you have to clean that thing every night, you know? And I'm just like, yeah, oh, y'all just going to let it
1: just completely ignored it. Yeah.
0: Imagine letting a grease trap just cake up. Like, you've cooked something that had oil in it, and you watched it go from wet to Crisco, you know, oil. And I saw that caked on, globbed oil up there. And I was just like, no way. Can you imagine how hard I practiced after I left that job?
1: Oh yeah, you were furious.
0: I'm not going back to work.
1: Oh yeah. You can't be surrounded by that incompetence.
0: I'm not going to be able to work like a jobby job like this. Like, look, I'll try it again in a couple of years. And then I'll tell you, look, I'll tell, tomorrow I have to tell everybody about Ford. All right, you get to play out. What you got on deck, Nikki?
1: Okay, yeah. Sweeney and I, we got tons of sound we're going to be playing today. Some Mikel Brown sound, some Jay

0: repeat champions for the first time in baseball in 25 years.
1: Kurt Cignetti has led the Indiana Hoosiers to the national championship in one of the great coaching jobs of all time.
2: Seattle Seahawks have won Super Bowl 60 in pretty dominating fashion. 29-13, they win their second Vince Lombardi trophy.
3: There's been a blank space in the Michigan trophy case. We'll write their name, Michigan, the 2026 men's basketball national champion.
4: At long last, for the first time in 53 years, the New York Knicks are the world champs. 53 seasons. A generational drought is over.
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1: You're not going to just say we're Russian Mendoza no matter what. Cousins was a perfect solve.
0: Today's guests, Texas head coach Steve Sarkisian, Bay Area 49ers reporter Matt Maiocco, ESPN Monday Night Football announcer and Jeopardy host Joe Buck. And now, it's Rich Eisen.
1: Well, hey, everybody. Welcome to this edition of the Rich Eisen Show. Back here with you in Los Angeles, California. It's another fun day in our neighborhood here on this final Thursday of July 2026 on ESPN's app, along with Disney Plus, the ESPN Radio, Sirius XM Channel 80. Steve Sarkisian will join us in less than 20 minutes' time, and I will do my best to not mention the name Arch Manning in the first 10 seconds of our conversation.
3: Wow.
1: You know, I mean, and I know that this affects, TJ, your trading card of Arch Manning that you're hoping will just gain in prominence.
4: Cards, Rich, multiple
1: cards, plural. But Steve's got a big game coming up in his second game of the season. He's hosting the Ohio State University. And listen, the Ohio State was front and center at yesterday's Big Ten media week. Along with Oregon later on today, I do believe the national champion head coach in college football that beat the Ohio State last year in the Big Ten championship game to launch itself to greatness in Indiana. I do believe Coach Cignetti's talking later on today.
4: Oh, forgot.
1: So there's lots going on in the college football neighborhood. Steve Sarkisian will join us. Matt Maiocco, who knows all the answers about what's going on with the San Francisco 49ers, and there's lots going on with them in hour number two. And then Joe Buck will join us in support of ESPN Jeopardy that he is hosting, and it's on Hulu. Starting tomorrow. So Joe will join us. He also calls Monday Night Football game.
5: Oh, I've heard of that, yeah.
6: That guy.
7: Super Bowl.
1: Yeah. Joe's a longtime friend. Go way back, like a car seat with Joe Buck.
5: Set him up with his wife.
1: I did. Oh. Well, I mean, I didn't do that. He set himself up with his own wife, but he asked for her number through me.
5: Right.
1: And that's brought up every time.
5: I think it's a great story.
1: Yeah. It's a great story.
4: Love that story. It hasn't been brought up since we've been on Disney.
1: Bill Eisner Buck, ladies and gentlemen. Last saw Joe and Michelle on a certain wedding weekend.
4: Brockman's?
1: Yes, Brockman.
4: You mean Buck got to go?
5: Yeah, I invited Joe Buck.
1: Wow.
6: I know. What are we doing?
5: Pretty cool. He actually narrated the whole thing.
1: At any rate, I don't want to get any more trouble than I already am. Susie's going to join us later as well.
4: Oh, well, speaking of getting in trouble.
1: She's driving herself down.
6: Yeah. Oh, God.
1: Yeah, fully caffeinated.
5: We think.
4: I'm pretty sure, based upon what you said yesterday, you probably slept on the
5: couch. Does her car have the coffee alerts?
1: Yeah, there's a drowsiness detector in my car.
5: There you go.
1: I haven't seen it in a while.
4: Did you sleep on the couch last night?
1: I did. Thanks for asking.
6: He was outside.
1: Thanks for asking. 844-204-RICH number. I don't have to go around the room. These jamokes have already introduced.
4: Just saving you some time, baby.
6: Come on.
1: You know what? You know who saved us some time today?
4: Who's that?
1: Baker Mayfield.
4: Oh.
1: He held his training camp opening press conference.
5: I love this dude.
1: I do too, man, because normally people who are out of F's to give are much older than Baker Mayfield.
5: Right.
1: You know what I mean?
6: My age.
1: Right. You're right.

0: Is it 33?
1: Usually, people 32? Of a certain age have certain fewer Fs to give.
2: Yes.
1: But Baker, I don't know. Did he come out of the womb that way? I don't know.
2: Hot.
1: But let's just put it this way. The guy who said, if I don't have a new contract, if the Bucks are going to make me play out my current contract 1 year and done, and basically have a franchise tag ability in their back pocket on me, if that's the way they choose to go, and then I'm not talking about a contract as soon as I show up for work. That's what he said.
0: Understandable.
1: Don't have a contract. When I show up for training camp, then we're done talking. And he meant it. And we had Rick Stroud, who covers the team for the Tampa Bay Times there, said, yeah, he's going to hold to it. And it did not take long for Baker Mayfield to confirm that strategy is, in fact, in stone.
0: Mm-hmm.
1: And then, in terms of how he views not having a new contract, the way that he views what this means for him, his family, his playing season, his future, he planted that flag right in the middle of the press conference room from the podium.
3: Yeah, I mean, obviously I've told you guys I've been pretty upfront and honest about my feelings about Tampa. It being home for now our family, we're raising kids here. We love it here. I wanted the deal done and set the deadline and told them it was going to be all ball after that. And I did mean that. And I don't know if they thought I was just going to take some of the offers that they gave, but I'm at the point of my career and understanding what I've brought to this franchise. One, I'm very, very thankful for the chance they gave me. Do not get me wrong on that. But I've also I really know what I've brought to this franchise, leadership wise, and even play wise. It's been some of the best years of my career, and I think it's only going to trend upwards. Just being comfortable and feeling that. So disappointing in that regard to not have, you know, to feel disrespect a little bit. And that's really the disappointing part, to feel undervalued after, you know, thinking you've earned it. This is not a poor me thing. There's a lot of other people that have it way worse off. But I can sit here and look at other quarterbacks and peers and evaluate myself based on that and put myself in certain categories that I deserve to be compensated for that. And I think I'm a franchise quarterback. I've been told I'm a franchise quarterback. It's been said publicly from ownership down here. And so to not have a deal done is very disappointing. But I said the deadline was a deadline. And I addressed the team to let them know I meant that. It's all ball. I'm with these guys. I think all the guys that have been here know exactly who I am. The guys that are new here, I wanted to address that because they might have had a notion prior to coming here about who I am as a person. But it's all team. It's all about winning here now and what we're going to do. And, you know, hopefully Vita gets his back fixed and gets his deal done. I mean, he's the second longest tenured Buck behind CG, and Vita deserves that. He's the anchor of our defense, and so I hope they take care of him. It's disappointing to say the least, but it's all ball here, and I know I'm going to have a good year. I know this team, the things that we went through last year put us in a good spot for this year. Depth-wise, a lot of guys being thrown to the fire to be able to grow and learn fast. And it didn't go the way we wanted, but it's a new season, and it's going to help us in the long run this year, added some new pieces. And so I'm excited about it. It's all ball from here. You know, after today, like, I'll answer a few more questions about the contract, but after today I'm not answering anymore because I'm not negotiating anymore.
2: Oh, baby. Wow.
1: Listen, not to tell you how the sausage gets made, but we don't usually play a soundbite 2.5 minutes long.
2: No.
1: But we couldn't find the edit point there.
2: Yeah.
1: Also, and there's more.
2: It didn't even sound that long.
1: As they say on game shows, but wait.
2: But wait.
1: There's more. More. Baker was asked, what does it, like, if in success for him this season, what does that look like? Obviously, you know, when you play in spite of, it's not a fun feeling, right? But if you're betting on yourself, you kind of forget the spite a little bit. And then at some point, it's just like, okay, this is the way you wanted it. If you remember, Joe Flacco was once upon a time told by Steve Bisciotti, we're going to make you play things out. Win the Super Bowl and show up on my desk with a big bag. I'll fill it. Remember that?
0: And what happened with that, Rich?
1: Joe Flacco won the Super Bowl and asked to have his bag filled up. And
2: not
1: it was
2: a bag.
1: Right. Here's Baker about what it looks like to succeed this year.
3: you know, I'm not the first one to go through it like this. It's kind of historically how they've done negotiations, which is disappointing when you think you're a cornerstone of the franchise to be treated like that. But disappointing. I know I'm no dummy. I know the contract and salary cap, what's going on. Franchise tag isn't exactly in play for them. It'd be a lot of dead money. So it is what it is. And like I said, unfortunate, but I'm excited. I'm in the best shape I've ever been in a really good place. And I'm feeling really confident with the staff that Todd's put together, that we're going to have a really, really good team.
1: Okay. All right. I got one more here. What's the setup here again, Mike Hoskins? Oh, why did he set the deadline here? Okay. Why is it so set in stone? He's made his feelings known here. Maybe if the Bucks are like, we see the feelings are hard. This is not the way we really wanted it to go. It was just a negotiation, and what's going on here?
3: Like I told you guys, it's all ball, and I don't want to talk about it. And if you've waited this long to take care of your franchise quarterback, that's too bad because it's only going to get worse from here. Yeah, I'm going to have a really good year.
1: It's only going to get worse.
4: Whoa. Oh, saved the best for last day. That is
1: the That's the flag plan. Hey, it's only going to get worse for you from here.
4: Yep.
1: Now, obviously, that's just financially because they're all in the same boat, if you will, to try and get one of those parades where they flip trophies from boat to boat. Like, that's the idea.
4: They know.
1: And listen, I appreciate that Baker threw in there, like, I understand, like, this is a champagne problem to most Americans. Yeah. And if I'm putting out most humans, I'm putting out here I'm disrespected because they're making me play for $40 million. He understands what that means in the outside of the world in which he resides. But he resides in the world in which he resides, which is the National Football League. And price tags for players are, in fact, a measure of respect. It's always been that way. It will always be that way. It's the way of the world. Certainly when there are others who have not won divisions, there are others who have not won a playoff game, there are others who have not followed the greatest of all time in their spots and have been given contracts much larger than the one that he's even probably asking for. And that pisses him off, and it should. It absolutely should. And, you know, for us, correct, like in the media, we're talking about it because if he was given the contract, you know, then on occasion when he's playing the game, we'd be like, is he living up to the contract or not?
4: Yep.
1: It's a lot much more of a Heat type story that Baker Mayfield is showing up dangerous every day because a fire has been lit under him, which is the way I think he likes to play.
4: Seems like it.
1: But he doesn't like to play when he feels disrespected by the people who are employing him and who he has taken advantage of the opportunity that they gave him and proved it to a point where in the marketplace, he deserves a contract that others who have not accomplished as much as he has have been given by other franchises. But as you know, other franchises in the National Football League sometimes don't matter to the one franchise that's employing you. And that's the way of the world. That also sucks. And it just is now going to be Baker pissed off, betting on himself, helping the Bucks in the process, but it also helps his teammates, who he already talked about with Vita Vea. I love the part of that soundbite where he said, I hope Vita's back gets better.
4: Gets his back better.
1: Because, listen, we all know
4: tweak something.
1: Vita's back. If his back doesn't respond to treatment,
4: right,
1: then suddenly, now it's a foot. Now it's something else. Now it's just, you know.
4: My heart.
1: But when you do a back, though, a back, doesn't show up on an MRI, really.
4: Sometimes.
1: All right, listen. Here's the deal. We're going to be talking about it all season long. And if Baker does, in fact, do what he's saying, that it's only going to get worse for the team from there, meaning better for him financially because he's setting himself up and putting the Bucks in a position, then he's going to have to go prove it. And that means winning this division.
5: Well, no doubt.
1: Okay, no doubt. I mean, you have to look at what success means. That means winning this division.
5: But not like 9-8 winning the division.
1: Well, I mean, it doesn't matter if it's 9-8 winning the division if he's balled out, and the reason why there are 9-8 is other things that beyond his control.
5: Sure, but it looks better if you're 11-6.
1: I understand.
5: That's all I'm saying.
1: But that doesn't matter, too, if you get a ticket in the tournament and you go on a fat run.
5: True.
1: Which he's done before.
5: In fact.
1: Okay, he's made it to divisional playoff games where he's come so damn close to a championship.
5: Yeah, they were a drive away from the Final Four.
1: In Detroit.
5: Yeah.
1: When he was with the Bucks.
5: Has anyone played their win-loss
1: game? Kansas City when he was with Cleveland. Okay, I mean, he's done things that others who have gotten bigger, fatter contracts have not done.
5: Yeah.
1: But in his own world there, he also says, I know the cap. Hey, if they're planning on franchise and tagging me next year, that doesn't work out either.
5: Yeah, that's almost $50 million.
1: So, but listen, I also know from my own world of negotiating contracts where I feel I'm not appropriately viewed or valued, that you get pissed off, and then once something happens and it comes together, you're a professional and you go back to work for the same people that try to give you a massive haircut. I mean, they're not giving him a pay cut from what he's already been contractually given. He is just being told this is all you're going to get right now. And in the NFL, that's offensive. Yep. When others are paid more with less on their resume than you have. And if that's the way the Bucs are going into the season, Baker's going to have to win the division and then go on a nice run and be able to look at the Glazers and just say, fill it up, man. With leaded.
5: 93 octane.
6: Ooh, racing.
1: That's what's up with the Tampa Bay Buccaneers. Baker planting a flag, everybody.
5: Love it.
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0: Channel 80 is back. Steve Sarkisian, the Texas Longhorns head football coach, is here on the program. So what's the first order of business for you right now? August hits, then what? What do we have here?
1: Well, what we did, you know, so we finished up with the players today. And then they're going to get 4 days off. So they'll be off, you know, Friday, Saturday, Sunday, Monday. They'll report back Tuesday. And Tuesday, I always say, is like the longest day of the year. That's check into the dorms. That's all the meetings that they don't want to sit in, you know, all the protocol meetings. And then we'll hit the grass on Wednesday for practice one. And, you know, I think inevitably at this stage, I think we've learned so much. You know, I think back to, you know, 20, 25 years ago, the whole double day.

0: and just grinding the guys out. But I think science has helped us in so much. And now the kind of ramp up stage of training camp, I think, is very important. And the NFL's taught us a lot of that. And it's this team growing together, you know, and it's developing the depth that's needed. You know, it's one thing to have high level quality players on the surface. But I think what we've learned in college football now, because of the length of the playoffs, because of us now expanding to 9 games in the SEC, you got to have the depth, you know, available to you at every position. Because one injury can't knock you off. You've got to be able to find a way to navigate your way through a season and navigate your way through the playoffs. And so developing that depth, I think, is going to be huge for us, that continuity. And then having a balanced football team, a versatile football team, to where you're not one-sided. You got to play great offense, and that means you got to run it, you got to throw it, you got to do all the things. You got to play great defense. And because a game's going to require that, and games will require that, and you got to be good on special teams. And so I think it's all those things adding up throughout training camp to put ourselves in the best position to be successful, not only at the start of the season in September, but thinking throughout the season of October, November, December, and like for all of us, hopefully January.
1: Yeah, and talking about college football playoffs and schedules, and now, you know, regular season in conference for you is longer. And these are all changes that constantly happen in college football.
0: Yeah.
1: And before we get into that part of our conversation, I just want to know if 5 minutes in, I believe, to our chat right now, not that I'm looking for a compliment or anything, how long does it normally take for you to be interviewed in the words Arch Manning don't actually show up until now?
0: You know, I try to beat you to the punch. That's why I threw him in there, I think, the first or second sentence. You know, just throw a name, just throw the name in there, and then, because I know we're going to circle back to it at some point.
1: Yeah, oh, no, we're going to hover. You know what I mean? Circle back is one way, but how's the kid?
0: He's doing great, man. Like, I'm so proud of him.
1: Why?
0: Because, you know, anytime you have that name on the back of your jersey, that carries so much weight. You know, I mean, they're the first family of football. You know, when you think about Archie and the career he had, you think about Peyton and Eli and the gold jacket and the Super Bowl wins. And you think about just who they are as a family now with Cooper and what they've all done. And now here's this kid, and now he's got this name on the front of his jersey too. And so he's carrying the weight of that. And I think going into last season, you know, he worked extremely hard to get himself prepared for the season. He tried to get himself in the right mental space, but the expectations were just outlandish. And so many people built him up to be, you know, the greatest of all time, the first pick of the draft, the Heisman Trophy winner, that when we weren't very good at the start of the year as a team, and he wasn't at his best at the start of the year, it was almost like those same people that built him up wanted to tear him down because he let them down, because they all went on air and said all these things about him. It was almost like, well, he didn't live up to what they said he was supposed to be. But in reality, I think for himself, he learned a lot about himself. It was probably the first real adversity that he had faced in his life. And he found out about himself, and he got on the other side of it. He continued to work hard. He continued to be a great teammate. I thought he played really good football the second half of the season, most notably, you know, at the end. He had some great wins. And he came into this offseason looking to improve, you know, to improve fundamentally, to become a better leader, to really take the reins of this team as the quarterback, as the leader of the team. And the response from his teammates has been incredible. You know, in the midst of all that last year, I thought probably the brightest spot of it all was his teammates supporting him and his teammates finding out how tough Arch Manning really is, not only physically, but mentally. And that served as a great motivator for them to know that the guy they have in that huddle week in and week out has that mental and physical toughness, that ability to persevere, that grit that great teams have to have. And I think that really springboarded us into this season. And Arch has been a great leader. It shows this team has a different feel. And that's a credit to a lot of people. But I would be remiss if I didn't say that, you know, part of that, why this team feels different, is because of Arch Manning.
1: Well, I mean, the name on his back and on the front hasn't changed from last year. So I'm just trying to see, like, are you suggesting that perhaps the fact that everybody's talking about this is a big quarterback class coming in next year's draft, that the expectations for him are a little, have a less of a spotlight on it because we're talking about so many others? Is that where you're going with
0: no,
1: that?
0: No, I really don't think. I think what he learned, and it takes a minute, no offense to you or anybody else that has an opinion of him, I don't think he cares. I really don't think he cares about what somebody says about him, some being good, some being bad. There's people out there who still think he's going to be the first pick of the draft. There's still people out there who still think he's going to win the Heisman Trophy. But there's plenty of other people who think he may not be. And that's okay too. I just don't think it moves the needle for him. And I think it takes that experience of wearing the weight of the name on his back and wearing the weight of the name on the front of his jersey to understand that he still has to put that jersey on every Saturday. And the opinions of others are really irrelevant to his preparation, to his work ethic, to his drive, to the type of leader he is in that locker room, to the way he plays.
1: So did that change from last year to this year? Is that
0: what I don't know necessarily if it changed. I just think that it was, we're all human. And as much as, he can say I'm off social media and I don't listen to that stuff, I think you have to go through it to really understand what that feels like. Because I'll be frank, 99% of the people in his shoes at his age going through what he went through last year, I think could have destroyed him, could have melted him. And he didn't. I think he got stronger. I think he got better for it. But how do you know? You don't know until you go through it. And I think him going through it all and getting on the other side of it and becoming, like I said, the player that he became and the way he ended the season, and you look at his numbers were tremendous, to the type of leader he is, to the way that he represents our university, the way he represents his family. I think that you have to go through it. You don't know, because there's no manual for going through stuff like that. I mean, he was the most decorated college football player that had never played a game of all time. I mean, it was LeBron-ish, to some degree.
1: Yeah.
0: But the beauty for Arch is his book's not completely written. There's a lot more chapters to go. But I think he'll always be able to remember that chapter that may have changed kind of his approach, his focus, his attention to detail, his work ethic, his willingness to support others when they're going through some tough times. I think that's where this is going to be helpful for him.
1: Steve Sarkisian, Texas football head coach here on the Rich Eisen Show. Let's get to the state of the union, if you will, of the college sure. football world. I just came back from my alma mater, talked to Kyle Whittingham, and he said it's inevitable that this world of college football is just going to get towards what he thinks to get everybody on the same page with rules and things of that nature that everybody plays by. It's going to require sort of creating a mini NFL, 40 to 60 teams on one side of the line, and others maybe trying to get into that. Others get relegated to that, maybe sort of like a Super League NFL model. Would you agree with that, Coach?
0: I would definitely not disagree. I don't know that. Surely the trajectory is telling us that's kind of where we're headed. I do think that there are plenty of folks involved that are trying to maintain what is the current model of college athletics, and there are plenty of smart people trying to figure this out. There's plenty of folks on the other side of this saying that's the direction we need to go into. I will tell you, I got this job in January of 2021, and you think about the amount of change we've had in 5 years, from the transfer portal, which has really changed every single year, to NIL, to now what is revenue sharing and publicity rights, to conference realignment. Look at the SEC now, look at the Big Ten, to where they were 5 years ago to where we are today, to college football playoff expansion from 4 teams to 12, and now talks of 16, potentially 24, to a potential Super League, all these things. And so, I think we've endured a lot of change in a short amount of time. I think we've got some really smart people that are trying to figure it out. And I think, you know, one of the challenges is for us as coaches and really as players is to not get consumed with the what ifs and where we might go and kind of be present, be where our feet are. This is where we are today. And how do we capitalize on where we are today to be the best team that we can be, to represent our university and to try to be champions. And again, I don't think the change is over, clearly. You know, what is the next piece of change? What does that look like? I don't know, you know, and we, like I said, we've got some great leadership at the University of Texas. We've got great leadership in the Southeastern Conference. There's great leaders in the Big Ten, so on and so forth. And what does this all look like? And federal intervention and all the things. We could sit here on this show and talk all day. For me, I can't consume myself with that. I've got 111 guys downstairs below me in that locker room that, I owe my undivided attention to. And I try to keep my focus on them, to try to put them in the best position to be successful within the parameters of the rules today. Now, where we are tomorrow, I don't know.
1: No, and I totally get that. Obviously, I'm asking you, Coach Sarkisian, the day where you basically break your team for a 4-day respite before it gets on and cracking for your season. I totally understand that, and that you're being where your feet are. The reason why I ask is because your ability to keep your feet where they are in success for future seasons could shift between right now or another time. Again, where I just was at Michigan, you know, with its champion circle, putting together, you know, money so players can get paid, basically, you know, to be right. I'm oversimplifying what they do just for the sake of this conversation. But sure, we were hearing that future teams, maybe next year, there could be 24 rosters in college football that cost $50 million to right hold together. And Ohio State, who you're seeing in week two, pardon me, the Ohio State, by the way, best of luck against them.
0: I appreciate that. Thank you.
1: They're slapping a Chase logo on their jerseys. Some other, you know, schools don't have that opportunity or won't do it or can't do it. You see where I'm going with that? Like that's so your ability to be able to keep your roster together. You already talked about how you spend a lot of your time fundraising, like you're a politician. You know what I mean? Yeah. That's what's going down.
0: No, I think this, and I was fortunate, you know, I got a chance to work for Coach Saban for 3 years. And he used to use a line that stuck with me. He used to always say, adapt or die. And there's a reason dinosaurs aren't on the earth anymore, you know, and very simplistic form, right? In Coach Saban's words.
1: Yes.
0: But I think that's very true. And I think about that, like I said, even the past 5 years, the evolution of college football. And I really believe this, that we've done a really good job of adapting to that. And I don't think our ability to adapt is going to come to a stop again. But I can't try to adapt to something that I don't know where it's headed next. I can have some foresight, and I can say, hey, you know, this is where we might go, so let's think about it. But the reality is this is where we are, and how are we going to take advantage of these opportunities at a place like Texas to, again, be as successful as we can be? And I think that we've done that. I think that we've evolved. But again, you know, like I caught a little bit of, I guess, grief over something I said at SEC Media Days. And we talked about, you know, player retention on our roster, which is part of what you're saying. Mm-hmm. We've got to try to retain our players year in and year out. We're still recruiting high school football. We're still trying to recruit really good high school players to develop in our program. But inevitably, the transfer portal to some degree has become free agency. And we went 10-3 last year. We played your alma mater in the Citrus Bowl, and it was a heck of a win for us. But we weren't a playoff team. And that's after back-to-back seasons of being in the semifinals with the ball inside the 10-yard line with an opportunity to go play for a national championship. 10-3 doesn't feel good enough. And so you have to evaluate your roster. And then you've got players on your current roster that other schools are recruiting, and they're offering, you know, high amounts of money to. And then you have to make really difficult decisions because, like coming off of last year's team, I had to let probably, you know, 5 or 6 really good players leave because of the amount of money that other schools were offering them to ultimately clear cap space so that I could then go sign other transfers to where I felt like we could upgrade our roster. And, you know, people are like, how could he say that out loud? Well, I'm saying it out loud because that's the reality of where we're at in college football.

0: You know, I mean, I could sit here and make up some story, but that's where we're at. And to think that we're the only school doing that, I think people have their head in the sand. And so, but that's where we're at. And that's the evolution, and that's the ability to adapt to the times of where we're at in college football today.
1: And then last question for you before I let you go then, what's the right number of playoff teams, do you think? Because you just, you know what I mean? Because you just said, again, we just had a whole mouthful over the last few minutes here, Coach Sark. Because you're also talking about how you've got to get your roster deep enough to be able to get through the crucible of a playing season. And, you know, at some point, maybe you might rest starters in SEC regular season games knowing, okay, if there's 24 getting in the tournament, I'm one of them. I need to make sure this kid's ready for December and January, right? So what's the right number, do you think?
0: Well, I think that's the tricky thing. Like right now at 12, I don't think that that's a reality because you still want to play for a conference championship and you're still trying to get that first round bye, right?
1: Right.
0: Which different in the NFL. You think about the NFL, you've got 32 teams, 14 teams make the playoffs, and you see teams in the NFL. Think about week 16, 17, or 18 there now in the NFL, you know, especially week 17, week 18, where teams that clinch their division do rest players because they do know that they have that bye or they can't move their slot in the playoffs. And so, you know, let's rest a Josh Allen or a Pat Mahomes or whomever, Jamar Chase is, you know, all the great ones. I don't think we're there yet in college football because of the way the 12-team playoff is structured. If that time comes when we get to 24 and or 16 or 24, whatever that looks like, I do think that may become a reality because, again, we've got a responsibility to our universities to try to compete for championships, you know. And is that what we want in college athletics? Is that what we're looking for? And I think that that's where I credit Greg Sankey with the SEC, that he somewhat pushed pause on expansion to say, hey, let's make sure we're looking at all of the unintended consequences of expansion of the playoffs. And what does that look like? And what does that look like for our fan bases for a home game that they may come to against a potential rival and teams are sitting starters? You know, what does that look like? You know, what does it look like not having conference championship games anymore for college football? That's different than the NFL. We're not the NFL, at least not yet.
1: Right.
0: You know, our structure is different than theirs. And so, but to think that that's not a potential reality down the road, I think, again, we would have our head in the sand. And so I think that that's, again, I think we're Commissioner Sankey's foresight and leadership, I appreciate not just being quick to jump to change and having a little bit of caution, having a little bit of pause, looking at all of the different factors involved, the media rights of the playoffs, conference championship games, potential resting of really good players at home games and potential rivalry games. What does that look like? You know, what does that feel like? Because that hasn't been what college football has been for decades upon decades. And now we've had so much change in a short amount of time that it's okay to slow down. It's okay to pump our brakes a little bit and step back and look at this thing maybe from a 10,000-foot view of where do we really want it to go? What do we want it to look like? And what are some of the inevitables? Because there's been some inevitables here, too, that we've had to adjust to and adapt to.
1: Coach, thanks for the time, man. This is a great chat. Despite, you know, normally somebody in the middle of an interview tells me their star player doesn't care what I have to say about him. Normally throws me off my game, but I was able to focus. again, not seeking too many compliments, but I was able to overcome that.
0: Well, I think he respects you. I would say this, Rich. So you're definitely a level of respect, not care. Well, you know, I just think that I don't know if you're moving the needle, you know, in the weight room about, you know, is he going to do one more rep or not?
1: Well, listen, Arch may not know that his grandfather once upon a time made me an unofficial Manning. It might have been somewhat alcohol infused for me at that Super Bowl night, but that happened, Coach. So let him know that.
0: It.
1: Okay. Take care of yourself, man. Thanks for
0: appreciate
1: the time.
0: You guys. Hook him. See y'all.
1: There you go. Ladies and gentlemen, Steve Sarkisian. That's a delight. But it all started with McConaughey, him saying McConaughey's in touch with Bijan, who, by the way, is in a launch position in Atlanta this year.
2: Fact.
1: That kid's amazing. But that's real talk right there, folks. Yep. How about that? They have to make cap decisions.
3: That's insane, man. That's not amateur athletics.
1: But that's why, again, you're but it isn't anymore, Chris. No,
3: I know.
1: It's is. It is in terms of their age. You know what I mean?
3: Yes.
1: But it isn't. Yeah. It is not anymore.
3: No, it's professional.
1: Some players are not going into the NFL draft because they're like, if I'm a third rounder, I'm making less money.
2: Right.
1: I'm a second rounder, I'm making less money. It's a truth. And that's why it's just like, let's figure, I don't know who the, I think it's Sankey. We got to get him on. One more time, or I'm like, you run it, man.
4: It was funny when
1: you run it.
4: When Coach was like, there are people out there that think Arch is going to win a Heisman and be number one pick, and you didn't look. But every time he said that, I was like, that's me. And
1: I know that. Well, and it's not like there's fewer people like that this year. But I am wondering if the fact that there's less heat on that subject matter, because there's C.J. Carr. There's other ones, right?
2: Yeah.
1: As opposed to last year. This year's the quarterback draft of the century.
2: Oh, yeah.
1: So yeah. Maybe that will be helpful to the cause. Certainly, I hope it is for week two against Ohio State. I will be a burnt orange that day, sir. Oh. Or that night.
4: Welcome.
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0: 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Everybody around these parts knows I'm a Big Ten man. Most of the time, I can stray. For instance, Steve Sarkisian, week two against the Ohio State. Best of luck, sir.
1: Big fan.
0: big fan. Big fan of your work.
1: Big fan.
0: I want that Arch Manning card to buy you all the yachts you want, a mansion and a yacht, like your Elmer J. Fudd millionaire.
2: Can't wait to have you over for a barbecue.
0: And even though Tony Petitti, the Big Ten commissioner, gave me my first on-air gig after ESPN handed me a cardboard box in 2003, he called me up and he's like, we'd love you to do the late night show for the U.S. Open on CBS, like in. So I'm forever indebted to him.
2: Sure.
0: But his idea of 24 playoff teams, I don't like it at all.
3: Too many?
0: Now, here's the thing. Of course it's too many. 24? 24? Come on, man. The last thing I want is the playoffs to be so wide-ass open that regular season games suddenly don't matter as much. Now, I know Commissioner Petitti's saying, well, that will matter to teams, you know, 20, 21, 22, 23, 24. That's going to be massive. It also does allow the revenue to come in because it's got to be a trade-off. I want these conference championship games gone. I think they're wasteful. I think they do not matter. In the long scheme of things already with 12 playoff teams, they don't matter. I understand. And it's like, well, they don't matter in terms of making the playoffs, but it can knock you down from a bye week or not. And teams that don't make the conference championships then get in anyway. And the teams that battle for it, the loser gets penalized in a way. And somebody can get hurt. But the revenue's got to come in to the point where you can get rid of those. I get it. It's a trade-off. I just don't want a situation where Michigan and Ohio State play each other in the last regular season game for both, and both of them are resting starters like it's a week 17 game in the NFL, a week 18 game in the NFL, because both teams are already in the playoffs. Yeah, what are you doing? We could face each other in 2 weeks. I'm not going to show you the best of my game plan. Suddenly, the game just doesn't mean that much. Don't you think that would happen one day?
1: Yes, this is why in the future, you're going to have to play that game first.
0: Ooh.

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0: Yeah, he brings a lot to the table, but also takes a lot off of it, especially when it's been left near the edge.
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4: You're not going to just say we're rushing Mendoza no matter what. Cousins was a perfect solve.
1: Earlier on the show, Texas head coach Steve Sarkisian. Coming up, Bay Area 49ers reporter Matt Maiocco, ESPN Monday Night Football announcer and Jeopardy host Joe Buck. And now, it's Rich Eisen.
4: Hour number two of the Rich Eisen Show is on the air. Great chat with Steve Sarkisian in hour number one. You know, if this was another radio show, I would call it epic and ask you to call into the show and tell me how epic I am. But that's not this show. 844-204-RICH is still the number for you to dial. Phone lines are lit. It was a terrific conversation. Lots of good stuff with Sark. I don't know why I felt the need to do that.
5: Well, I mean,
4: but I did feel good for some reason. It's kind of weird. At any rate,
5: hilarious.
4: Broccoli. 844-204-RICH is the number to dial here on the program. We're always got the San Francisco 49ers on our minds here because they're always relevant and fan base is nuts. Are the Niners the most underrated crazy fan base?
5: Wow. Great question. I think a lot of people wouldn't think of them as being.
4: They don't, because we're all in California laid back.
5: Rabbit. Yeah.
4: Like, there's other things for us to do. We can go hiking instead of watching football.
5: But
4: you know what I mean?
5: They seek out content, comment, react, engage more than a lot of fan bases than I've seen.
4: We can go chew on bark.
5: Oh.
4: Yeah. You know what I mean? Yeah. Right? That's as opposed to being passionate about football.
5: Sure.
4: No, the Niners, that bang bang Niner game, mm-hmm. they show up.
6: Chew on bark.
4: That's right.
7: You. I missed that drop.
5: Thank you.
4: So, ladies and gentlemen, returning to the program, Matt Maiocco, the NBC Sports Bay Area 49ers insider. How are you, Matt? Good to see you, man.
8: I'm doing well, and it's interesting to get that national perspective on the 49ers fan base. I think it's a unique group, and they're very passionate, and you're right. California fans kind of get that laid-back reputation, but 49er fans are anything but laid-back.
4: No, I know. Everyone's talking about Arrowhead's loud. Seattle, you know, Seattle has the 12s. Niner fans just show up everywhere, except maybe on the sun side of Levi's Stadium, you know, never know. But let's jump into it right here. How's the coach right now, Matt? How is he?
8: He's getting better. Yeah. I had an opportunity to sit in his office on Tuesday, and he's still feeling the effects, and his emotions are kind of all over the place. But, you know, physically, as he said, his plastic surgeon did one heck of a job stitching him back together.
4: Wow.
8: But the brain injury is a real thing. And you know, he's been out there. They've had three practices. The first day he was out there for probably about 30, 35 minutes, just kind of standing way back in the defensive secondary. And then day two, little bit more time out there than yesterday. They're off today, but yesterday he was out there for the entire 11 on 11 period. So he was just getting back into watching film. It says the music that's cranked up in practice is probably the biggest thing that he's dealing with now. But, you know, it's not just this steady progression from here to up there. It's kind of, you know, going about it like concussions tend to do, and everybody's different, but he feels, you know, he's getting better, and he says he'll be okay. But right now he's still dealing with some stuff.
4: I mean, man, obviously we're towards the end of July here, and it's several weeks till it's go time. But go time is a Trans-Pacific international dateline flight. How is this possible? You know?
8: Yeah, they'll be leaving the base.

0: area on September 2nd. So it's still more than a month away.
1: Right.
0: You know, John Lynch at the press conference on Saturday, when, you know, they kind of revealed what the plan of attack was, and that was just a couple hours after the 49ers put out the statement about the accident. John Lynch said that at that point that they felt like he was going to be, Kyle Shanahan was going to be cleared far in advance of that game to resume full coaching responsibilities. But I mean, it's a reasonable and rational question. You know, what is his level of involvement going to be? Can he take on all those duties? And then, as you noted, mix in that 16, 18 hour flight to Melbourne. I don't know, man. I think that there is the possibility that, he won't be all the way back, but you know, there's no timetable right now. I think they're still expecting him to be back, but I'm sure they have to make some contingencies, you know, whether it's him. Yeah, you know, I think he'll travel, but you don't know. And then once he's there, you know, is he best served on the sideline or in the booth, or, you know, I think all that stuff, those are unanswered questions right now.
1: Matt Maiocco here on the Rich Eisen Show. So, I guess who would it be? I mean, who's taken over at this point in time? Like, what's the process here, Matt?
0: Yeah, so Chris Foerster, who's the assistant head coach, longtime assistant to the Shanahans, including Kyle and Mike, he takes over as kind of overseeing. He's the front man. So he's the guy that, you know, kind of falls on him to keep everything together. But he's, you know, Kyle told him early on, he said, hey, do what you want to do and delegate what you don't want to do. So what Foerster has done is he's basically delegated, you know, the over overall team meetings to, here's the offensive staff, Clay Kubiak, you go deal with the offensive players, Raheem Morris, you go deal with the defensive players. So I would expect, if this goes on, and probably, you know, they play their first preseason game on the 13th. So my guess would be that, you know, Kubiak will be calling the plays on offense. Raheem Morris will be calling the plays on defense. And then Chris Foerster will kind of be overseeing it and making the decisions. So that'll be how they proceed in the preseason. And I think from that standpoint, just the communication and the lines of communication with everything and the chain of command, I think that those three preseason games conceivably are very, very important for the 49ers, just to kind of figure out how they want to proceed if, you know, the darn near unthinkable occurs and Kyle Shanahan isn't able to resume his duties week one when the 49ers play the Rams.
1: Last one for you on this part of our conversation here, Matt. How did he look? I mean, what can you share with us here? Because again, I know it's sensitive with the Niners and him, and it's his health. But how do you look to you?
0: Sound. I thought he looked good. He was still shaken up. You know, this was on Tuesday. The thing that really bothered him, and tell me if you've ever heard of this in the NFL, there were seven beat reporters that he wanted to meet with. And the impetus for that was the reports on the public database on Monday night that revealed that it was the other driver who was to blame. So Kyle wanted to clear that up. I mean, who in the NFL says that there were errors made in reporting and I want to clear it up? I was the one at fault. And that's exactly what he did. Mm-hmm. He felt really badly that the other driver, publicly it's known, a 21-year-old female, he felt really badly that she was to blame. And what happened was, on the official police report from Palo Alto, Kyle Shanahan was at fault. But when the data was transferred over to the public database, apparently the drop-down box, they put the fault in the wrong column. And so he wanted to clear that up above everything else, that she was not the fault. He says he was not on his cell phone, but his cell phone was on his lap and it fell between the seats. And when he reached down to pick it up, he said he was distracted for 2 seconds, and that was enough for him to veer over the double yellow line and run into that car. So he says he has no qualms whatsoever about taking responsibility. He has nothing to hide. He just wanted to clear the air that he was the one at fault, not the other driver.
1: Matt Maiocco here on the Rich Eisen Show. Let's get into Pearsall. I mean, is it? I don't know, are we having another Ricky Pearsall incomplete training camp on our on our hands here?
0: Yes, absolutely. And it might be worse than that, Rich. So Ricky Pearsall had that the posterior cruciate ligament that he banged up last year, played half of the season. That thing just couldn't get right. And when he would get back, he would bang it again and he would miss more time. Well, the expectation was that, as it often does with the PCL, that it would heal on its own. And that's why the 49ers proceeded the way they did, rest, go through a regular off-season program, which it seemed to be okay. But then two practices in, that same knee started swelling. And now the team is clearly concerned. They're going to pursue and look at all their options. But certainly one of the options that, you know, when you're talking about pursuing all options, you're talking about surgery, and it would be a reconstruction of that knee, the PCL, which would put him out for the season. And I think, you know, one of the major questions is, why are they dealing with this now and not just early in the offseason? The answer is that they thought, they expected that it would heal on its own and no surgery would be required. And if they had had the surgery earlier in the offseason, say February, March, whenever, probably would have missed this season anyway. So, hey, now all of a sudden that pick, you know, the first selection in the second round is John Stribling, which was, I think, at some point kind of seen as, wow, that's kind of a luxury pick. Now it's a necessity. You know, they have Mike Evans, DeJon Stribling right there, number 15. He's had a really good camp, and now they need him. They need him in a big way. And so we'll see what they do at the wide receiver position. But they have DeMarcus Robinson, Christian Kirk, who's banged up as well, the calf strain, Jacob Cowing, Jordan Watkins. So be interesting to see. You know, we're hearing the name, just, you know, the fan base, the 49er faithful, or, you know, talking about bringing Debo Samuel back. I don't know the 49ers are going to do that immediately, but you know, I'm sure they'll bring in somebody. You know, they need to kind of fill out that wide receiver room just to take the wear and tear off the guys who are healthy. But I'm sure there are conversations behind the scenes of if they need to do anything. But right now, I think it looks like, you know, they're going to roll with some of the younger guys and get them up to speed and go from there. But right now, man, it's not looking good for Ricky Pearsall's season.
1: I ain't going to be Ayuk. That's who they're not bringing back.
0: Darn, no.
1: You know,
0: that's one that I think we all can agree on.
1: You know, so I mean, might as well bring back Debo. I mean, there have been worse ideas. If this is in fact the case, how's Kittle? Are we going to see him week one? What do you think?
0: He's making a good run at it. I think there's a decent chance. Now, you know, he's on the PUP list, but he's out there at practice. He's conditioning. He's going through PT behind the scenes and everything else. So, you know, they have specific markers that they want their players who are recovering to hit, getting back the speed and the cutting ability and everything else. So I'm not ruling it out. I still think, man, it seems like you're really pushing it. But if he can hit those objective markers, then he does have a really good chance. And just as we were talking about Kyle Shanahan and that long flight to and from Australia, that's got to be another huge consideration too, right? When you're bringing somebody back off of an Achilles injury or any kind of injury, to have that kind of flight there, they'll be there about a week practicing and then the game, and then they fly home the day, after the game. I still think the odds are against him suiting up and playing week one, but with George Kittle, it just about anything's possible with that guy.
1: Yeah, I mean, the stars here, there's still stars all over this roster, man. Mm-hmm. I mean, if Bosa comes back healthy, right, we're expecting to see him week one?
0: Yeah, absolutely. So he's been cleared off of PUP. He hasn't practiced yet, but he's on clear path toward resuming and being Nick Bosa week one.
1: Then Fred Warner, Morris is back as a defensive coordinator. Yep. You know, he and Shanahan go back like a car seat. What's the expectation level here, man? What do we got? Matt?
0: I think the expectations within the building are the sky's the limit. You know, it certainly from the outside looking in, it does not help the 49ers that, you know, probably the two best teams in the NFC are in their division. Right.

0: Rams have done everything that they've done, but they have the talent to go get it done. I mean, they have, you know, you mentioned Fred Warner's back. So's Dre Greenlaw. That you can tell, like, just the intensity in practice is just ramped up to another level. So, you know, when you have a team with Brock Purdy and Christian McCaffrey and George Kittle and Trent Williams and Nick Bosa and Fred Warner and Dre Greenlaw,
1: Mike Evans. I know Mike Evans. I mean, he's a Hall of Famer right there, you know, and, and so you got that all together, and McCaffrey's 30. I know he wants to put that chip on his shoulder and say, that's just the number. Watch me do what I've always done. But you know who might also be back? Is there any, do the Niners players front office think Aaron Donald's coming back, Matt?
0: Yeah, I think so. I think everybody kind of feels that.
1: Right.
0: Right. I mean, I think that they feel like just, you know, bring it on, you know, the Rams go out and get.
1: Bring it on. I love it. Is that what that's what they're thinking, huh?
0: Oh, I'm sure. Yeah, okay. Right. I think that's what John Lynch tried to condition Kyle Shanahan. I don't know if you heard this story, but John Lynch, you know, every offseason he reads John Wooden's book. And one of the things that John Wooden wrote in one of his books was, you know, don't spend any time losing sleep over the opposition. Make the opposition lose sleep thinking about you. Well, John Lynch shared those words of John Wooden, the Wizard of Westwood, with Kyle Shanahan. And as he was doing it on the TV, it popped on that the Rams had just pulled off that trade for Myles Garrett. And, and Kyle Shanahan's response was, F John Wooden.
2: Wow.
1: Yeah, right? I mean...
2: That's awesome.
1: That is funny.
0: Yes.
1: That's funny that Lynch provides that quote of inspiration just at the moment that Myles Garrett is announced as a Ram, and that's going to be what potentially brings Donald out of retirement.
0: Yeah.
1: In a division that was won by the defending Super Bowl champs, not named the Rams. You know, that's why I'm asking about the level of expectation as we're sitting here right now.
0: Yeah, I mean, the 49ers, I mentioned all those names, and you threw in Mike Evans. Yeah. I mean, they have, you know, the young guys that, you know, they're hoping can be the next stars. I mean, I don't think you can go into a season with all those players I mentioned and not have the highest possible expectations. I mean, you don't have all those guys I mentioned, including Mike Evans, thinking, let's just have a good year. No, you're going to win it all.
1: I love that photograph behind you, by the way. I've been looking at it this entire interview.
0: Where
1: radio audience, that's Dwight Clark holding up a photograph of the catch next to Willie Mays holding up the photograph of his famous catch over the shoulder.
0: Wow. Yeah,
1: that's
0: both,
1: cool.
0: Both signed. The great Michael Zegaris, photographer for the 49ers got these guys together and they both signed it. So yeah, it's a tremendous Bay Area keepsake.
1: I've heard that name many times from Mooch. Mooch talks about him. He once grabbed Zegaris during a game to try and recreate the famous photograph of Montana and Walsh drawing up a play in the dirt. He called him, fired off a timeout in the middle of a game to grab Steve Young over to recreate that photograph, unbeknownst to Young. Steve did not know that Steve Mariucci was doing this on purpose.
0: Oh, that's great.
1: And Young was pissed that Mooch called a timeout, didn't understand why. Mooch calls him over. He doesn't understand why Mooch is calling him over. Doesn't understand why Mooch tells him to take a knee. Didn't understand. He's like, what the hell's going on? And sure enough, just as Zegaris was in the perfect position to snap the photograph, somebody came by with a Gatorade bottle and blocked the famed photographer of the Niners to give a much needed, I guess, thirst quenching to Young. That's one of my favorite stories Mooch has ever told me.
0: Oh, man. I mean, he had the game plan. He had the right play call. But sometimes just stuff happens.
1: Stuff happens. Thanks for the time, Matt. We'll chat again soon.
0: All right, Rich.
1: That's
0: thank
1: Matt
0: you.
1: Matt Miocco, everybody, right here on the Rich Eisen Show. Okay. 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Oof. 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

0: 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All right. Last we saw Gianni Infantino, he was chasing down the FIFA Prize, Peace Prize winner to make sure he wasn't standing there when Spain was celebrating. he almost pulled it off.
1: Oh, came close.
0: Same thing with what I guess he's trying to do by selling portions of the World Cup to private equity individuals. I mean,
2: you know how that would work.
0: FIFA president Gianni Infantino has come up with something called to try and raise funds to say for. Selling a stake in FIFA Forward Enterprises, according to this report, that would raise huge funds in exchange for influence over future World Cups, including broadcasting and commercial deals linked to the tournament. The proposal, backed by American investor Josh Kushner, who is the brother of the FIFA Peace Prize winner's son-in-law, and the bank J.P. Morgan, would trigger over $80 million in payouts to each of FIFA's 211 member associations between now and 2037. So everyone's going to wet their beak.
2: Oh, my gosh.
0: Except there are many folks involved in soccer, football, who believe that the World Cup is not Infantino's to slice up and sell to well-moneyed people. Even if it means a lot of money for each member nation. I don't know. How much is $80 million? What would that buy in Cape Verde?
1: Oh,
0: I don't know. You know?
3: Great question.
0: Just throwing that one out there. So apparently this needs to be agreed to by September 19th. For whatever reason, that's the date. Got to get an answer. And this is going over in the church of football, like a very liquid.
2: Oh gosh!
0: What should I say? A very liquid emission.
2: Okay.
0: The Union of European Football Associations has told Infantino to go UEFA yourself. They are not in, quote, according to UEFA, this is quite the statement. There's 55 member associations associated with UEFA. No UEFA national teams will participate in any FIFA competition for so long as these proposals remain alive, unless this proposal has been abandoned in its entirety and binding assurances have been given that FIFA will never again open its governance or competitions to private ownership. Nobody should be in any doubt, says the statement. UEFA and its national associations will oppose these plans with absolute determination. There are moments when institutions are judged not by what they are prepared to accept, but what they refuse to compromise. This is one of those moments. Some things are simply too important to sell. The FIFA World Cup belongs to football. It always will. And so long as Europe has a voice, it will never be for sale. In case you're wondering, who's part of UEFA? Some of us here in America might need a little help. Germany, France, England, and Spain. Are they any good?
2: Oh, interesting. Yeah.
0: And by the way, this is for the Women's World Cup, yes, too. Anything, name
2: all of it.
0: Anything FIFA's,
2: yeah,
0: doing.
2: All of it.
0: And I don't know if Infantino was able to see it from his seat in many of these stadiums that rename themselves.
1: Yes.
0: And the popularity that we saw in this country, that we, as Americans, were getting caught up in. Hey, Johnny. The World Cup doesn't belong to you. It belongs to the people. And more than any sport in the world. Right? It belongs to the people.
2: It's literally called the world's game.
0: The Super League got busted up in 48 hours because the people got pissed off. Now, you might be wondering, where's the United States stance on this? CONCACAF, which is the federation the United States is part of for this sort of stuff, they put out a statement as of right now. They're, quote, unquote, deeply concerned.
2: Yeah, they're having
0: Susan Collins is now in charge of CONCACAF. Listen, deeply concerned. UEFA just blew it up. Maybe they were just waiting for UEFA to go first.
2: Yeah, CONCACAF did say there's 41 member nations there. They're having an emergency meeting today.
0: I mean, well.
2: Yeah. I'm sure they'll have a similar
0: situation. They should go next.
2: One.
0: Like it's.
2: Yeah,
0: UEFA. Okay, so they're meeting today. And if. It's not anybody else's to sell to somebody who's got a ton of money saying, I want to buy in. Who wants to buy in? You want to buy in on the World Cup, Mikey?
1: No.
0: You got a ton of money. Yeah,
1: no.
0: You do. Of course you do.
1: Of course you do. I do. Don't
0: you want to buy in on the World Cup, Mike?
1: What
0: How about this?
1: What do I make?
0: What you should do is sell your Green Bay Packers
1: stock. My
0: God.
1: It's worth nothing.
2: Yes.
0: Oh.
1: There you go.
0: Well, then sell your boat.
2: Just trade it one for one.
1: I mean.
3: Which one? Boats, plural.
1: Actually, the
0: one. We're selling pieces of the World Cup?
1: I mean, that's
0: like, what does this mean? What are we doing?
1: After what
0: the World Cup needs private equity because they have trouble making ends meet? Like, what the hell is this about?
1: Live golf? Like, I mean, what are we? It's like, that's what you're.
0: I read this. I'm like, really?
1: It's like.
0: This is brazen, man.
2: A little bit.
0: Even Sepp Blatter's like, I'm embarrassed by this.
2: Oh. Sepp Blatter.
0: Yeah, remember him?
2: Yeah.
1: Sepp Blatter.
0: Even he's like, that's a bridge too far.
1: Great movie.
0: Okay.
1: That's nuts.
0: But UEFA.
1: Now, I can tell you right now. If they're not there, it's over.
0: Yeah. Could you imagine?
1: It's over. Us, between the CONCACAF and UEFA, it's done.
0: But CONCACAF hasn't gone yet.
1: They will. If they don't, I would be really surprised, Rich.
0: Would you be so upset you wouldn't work Faders for the 2030 World Cup, Mike?
1: I'm actually not.
0: Yeah. What do you mean you're not?
1: Fox doesn't have the women's. Oh, if the men's.
0: Yeah.
1: Yeah, we don't know what's happening with the men's, but.
0: Okay.
1: I want to, I mean.
0: Make your stance, Mike.
2: You're really waffling here, bro.
0: Yeah, I know.
1: I'm going to be honest.
0: You're deeply concerned. deeply concerned.
4: Let's hit them all now while we've got the muscle.
0: It's not yours to sell, pal. Look at me. I've just started paying extreme attention one of the first times in my life, and I'm taking a stand here.
2: Well. It was awesome.
3: A man's got to stand for something, Rich.
1: Yeah. The World Cup was amazing. Awesome this year, man. It was amazing.
0: Hey.
1: What are we doing?
0: Let's go to Kim in Torrance, California, just down as the crow flies. Ooh. What is that, like
1: just 15 minutes
0: to Redondo.
1: Yeah,
0: okay. Maybe. What's up, Kim?
5: 12 minutes. A mile from Redondo.
0: That's
1: right.
0: It.
1: Yeah, he's right down the street from
0: me. Is that right?
1: Oh. Yeah.
0: We're stop by and say hi to Mike and go feed the squirrels with him.
5: Wow. Hey, I'm so excited to be on the air with you.
0: Attaboy.
5: And, man, you guys make sports a lot of fun, which
0: Thank you
5: should be. And
0: Thanks,
5: including
0: Thank
5: your
0: you.
5: Wife. You guys are great.
0: Thank you.
5: I wanted to say that I heard some guys saying that the guy from Sporting News didn't know what he was talking about because he said that LeBron wasn't famous or, you know, popular out here. But you see Aaron Donald, you see Kobe and his jersey everywhere. But the main point is they gave up a second-round pick for his son where they could have got him in the fifth, sixth, seventh, and they did pretty good last year. I think they could have done better if they could have got a big guy on the second pick. You know?
0: Kim, the getting Bronny didn't really. I mean, second round picks don't really matter that much anymore, unless what you're Jokic or something like that,
5: right?
0: I guess
5: smaller.
0: Brunson was one. It's so rare to
2: Draymond.
0: Right now, how many teams traded away their second round picks this year? So they could avoid the ape. I don't know how the hell
2: that
0: works.
2: Second rounders get thrown into so many.
5: All I'm saying
2: deals.
5: Is that I think that he was very popular because no one even mentioned that because it was a beautiful thing him playing with his son.
0: I appreciate that. You're right, Kim. Thank you. That's Kim in Torrance, California, right down the road from us, including the Los Angeles Lakers, too. You know what? I saw a tweet today. It was 4 years and 1 month ago today that Woj tweeted out that Jalen Brunson had signed a $104 million deal with the New York Knicks.
2: Oh, the comments under that must be amazing.
0: And so it's 4 years and 1 month to the day. And if you had told me, okay, 4 years and 1 month ago that Jalen Brunson would do what he has done, not just to the point of winning it all, but if it is true, and it seems like it is, both LeBron and Giannis knocked on the Knicks' door, which 4 years and 1 month ago today would have required an immediate opening of said door. Let's not forget, 4 years and 1 month ago today ended a long string of attempts by the Knicks to get a star player to come in, including at one point in time putting an under contract elsewhere Kevin Durant on their season ticket holder preview for the upcoming offseason and upcoming season, that Brunson has created a situation not only where it's orange and blue skies everywhere and Knicks in five, but they told LeBron and Giannis, yeah, we don't need you.
6: Yeah, we're good.
0: We're good.
7: That might have been an error in judgment, though.
0: What's the error in judgment?
6: Well, you had to give up a lot of the pieces. Yeah.
0: What's
6: the
0: error
6: title?
0: In judgment? Please elucidate.
7: No, I mean, you got the win, so
0: but
7: it's not.
0: Were you joking, or you think it was an error in judgment that the Knicks what allowed you in Philadelphia to get LeBron because we didn't decide to blow anything up?
7: No, I guess not.
0: Run it back? At least when I said don't trade for Giannis years ago, it was a team that had just lost in the finals. Correct? I mean, all that's done is to tell LeBron, sorry for you to live in New York. You need to commute via helicopter as opposed to courtesy car.
7: I wouldn't let that happen either.
0: What?
7: I'm not a fan of Premier Hoopers and helicopters for obvious reasons.
0: That, sir.
2: So it also wouldn't have been a good move for LeBron to now join the Knicks.
7: Yeah. Like,
1: oh, that would have been.
7: What did Rich Paul say?
2: He thought he would have got roasted before. I mean.
7: Well, Rich Paul said if the Knicks hadn't won the title last year, then he would have gone to the Knicks. So
0: if the Knicks lost to the Spurs,
2: he probably goes to the Knicks.
7: Goes to the Knicks.
0: Would the Knicks have been
7: That's what Rich said.
2: Yeah.
0: To do that, right?
2: Plus now, and then they win the title with him. He's the savior. He brought the championship back to New York.
0: Yeah,
7: but you didn't need it. You know, you got your guy, JB.
0: I can't believe
2: it. I know, it's wild.
0: That the Knicks told LeBron and Giannis, thanks for the interest. Well, Giannis, 4 years ago, it had been like, what else do you want? What can we give you?
2: Right.
0: What rose petals can we throw at your feet?
2: Getting honest, you would have had to break up the team that just won the title that everyone loves. Really no reason to do that.
0: Right.
2: You know, you're still a contender without him.
0: You got jersey's own Carl Anthony Towns.
2: And then, LeBron, it's like, we don't need you, man. We just won it with this group.
0: You didn't play for Villanova. We don't need you. that's a starter. For starters, did you play for Villanova?
2: Yes. It's like those maps.
7: He even go to college. Yes. So,
0: you know what I mean?
7: You know, that might eliminate him altogether.
0: I'm still trying this on for size. You know what I mean? It's only been 6 weeks.
7: This is gross.
0: Since it happened. Trying it on for size.
7: This is gross because not only does the man have championship basketball in his family.
0: Yes, thank you.
7: But his college.
0: Correct.
7: And then his pro team.
0: Oh, my goodness.
7: Oh, that's gross.
0: Oh, yeah. I'm at the youth.
7: The youth?
0: College. Professional level. Yeah. That's honestly, there was a banner for this sort of thing, I'd raise it and then quit.
1: We should get one. We're going to get one.
2: You know, make a banner.
7: Everybody thinks you're a football guy.
0: I am a football guy, but I'm also
1: a basketball guy. I should get a banner.
0: You know what I mean?
1: Brockman, you'd have a lot of banners.
2: I think I just threw it.
7: All I'm saying is,
0: anybody's wondering if I'm a basketball fan, Google me. I win. Just Google me. I win.
7: That's all I do.
0: See what I mean? I'm trying this on for size, Matt.
2: Go with it.
0: Yeah, sorry. We're good. We got Brunson. We got a championship. We got a trophy. We got the Larry O.B. I know you're a GOAT, if not the GOAT. Enjoy Philadelphia.
7: Oh, he will. And more importantly, I will. I think.
2: Okay. When he's
7: still, I don't.
2: Seems like he's going to only be there to work.
1: This is.
7: I don't live there, so I don't really care about that.
1: Is that going to be?
0: What should he go? Go see the Declaration of Independence?
2: I don't know. Walk the steps. Run the
0: is that what it is?
2: Run the Rocky Route.
0: Oh, I don't know. Do that.
1: LeBron will do the steps. I'll bet
7: I would love it if LeBron recreated Rocky's run,
0: full
7: gray sweatsuit with the guy throwing him an orange randomly.
0: He's got to chase a chicken.
1: Yep.
0: Okay. He's got to drink an egg yolk, right?
1: Start. Yep.
0: And then he's got to what? Eat thunder and crap lightning.
7: Make him a very dangerous man.
1: Even to the music and all. They don't do that.
2: He's got a box to eat.
0: I keep forget what you're eating and crapping. Is it eat thunder?
7: Eat thunder and crap.
0: Eat lightning and crap thunder.
2: I don't either.
1: Lightning crap thunder.
0: I don't know what it is.
1: Right? Am I right?
0: Who would be the Burgess Meredith in this thing?
7: Oof. That's a
0: John Kruk?
7: Oh.
1: Dolan.
2: John Kruk is good.
7: Why would Dolan be
2: eat lightning?
1: I'm using him as a joke.
0: Listen. Just leave the casting to us, Mike.
1: I'm sorry. Just leave Dolan.
7: Oh, man. This is going to be great.
0: Oh, Knicks in 5 last year. It's now Knicks and Sixers this year.
7: Well, you know that's not going to happen.
0: I could see from my seat blue skies. I imagine that's an orange sun in the sky.
7: It tends to be.
0: Oh.
7: But look, we know in the NBA, Chris,
0: what's
7: going to
0: be like
7: repeat?
0: 6 months in? 6 months.
1: Oh,
0: the banner raise is going to be a nice night. You know,
2: what are they
0: cast
2: the
0: Law and Order will all be there. I don't know. Probably it's LeBron. Now that he's made his decision, we'll find out.
1: Oh.
7: Well, then LeBron will have a chip on his shoulder because the Knicks didn't want him.
0: You must put the Sixers in Madison Square Garden on opening night as they raise the banner. LeBron's in there. Let's go.
1: Oh, that would
0: be. We just came up with this.
2: Right?
0: Why can't you have to do that?
7: Well, they don't have to.
0: Yes, you do. Right away. Right away.
7: Well, you want your team to start 0-1?
0: You also don't want...
7: Why would you want that?
0: You also don't want your new star player to have to commute to work via helicopter.
7: Yeah, I don't want that.
0: You know what I mean?
7: He's going to live in Philly.
0: It's a home game on the road, sort of, just like when the Knicks play in Philadelphia.
2: Oh,
0: this is so much fun.
7: There's a difference, though. We didn't have LeBron James on the team.
1: Okay. I could not wait for this season for you guys.
0: This is so much fun.
1: All three of you are going to be fun.
7: This is going to be the greatest basketball season ever.
1: I'm going to pay attention.
7: No, you won't. No, you won't.
0: No, you won't.
1: Okay. I won't.
0: All right, let's take a break.
7: Sixers in 5.
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0: 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Speaking of SoFi, is Aaron Donald going to play in there again? Last time we saw him nationally in a big game playing SoFi, he was pointing his ring finger.
1: He was.
0: Remember that one? I know that wasn't a walk-off retirement moment for him, but, you know.
1: It was cool.
0: Pretty big. Pretty big. So this is our almost daily check on, is he back yet? Is that the name of this segment?
2: Is he back?
0: Is he back yet?
2: Yes.
1: I like that.
0: Okay. That's the name of our new segment. Is he back yet?
2: Is he back yet?
0: We heard from over the weekend Sean McVay saying he's going through a process, right? We heard Les Snead say from training camp on Monday. First time ever, I think he's got that itch.
3: I'll be back.
0: Now. Oh, it's on Arnold's 79th birthday, too.
2: Yes.
0: Is he back yet?
2: Come on.
0: Myles Garrett, the guy who's now with the Rams, and his mere presence and acquisition is what is bringing this all on for Aaron Donald to go, maybe I should do it again. So Myles was asked, have you personally spoken to and lobbied Aaron Donald to come back?
4: No. I've told him, I love to learn from him. I've watched, his tape, obviously. I think everyone who's been a rusher from anywhere across the line, that they have a lot of respect for him. And I don't want to push him in one way or another. If he's here, I'm going to be excited to be his teammate, his partner in crime. And I think we can do great things. But, it's a difficult thing coming back. And I know he has a family. He has a lot of decisions to make. Last thing he needs is me to push him in one direction or another. So, I'm going to support him either way. And I look forward to seeing him, whatever happens.
0: Good answer. Good answer.
1: He's not telling the truth, right?
0: Why?
2: Nah, he no,
1: you don't think he was like, "Hey, come on, bro."
0: No, he's probably just coming back. I would slow play it myself.
1: Interesting.
0: Oh, he's been dealt pocket rockets. He's going to slow play this down to the river, man. Try and felt everyone. You know what? He called it a partner in crime. He's right, because again, it would be criminal if the two of them were allowed to play together. You'd have to look it up. Is there a rule in the rule book? Is there some bylaw that would prevent it? And I know all 31 other teams are just like, whatever, bring it on. But that Matt Maiocco story that started this hour, that John Lynch was telling Kyle Shanahan about a John Wooden quote about make you scare your opponent. Don't let your opponent scare you. Make what you do scare your opponent. Okay? Forget about the other opponents. It's about what you do. So don't be scared by what other teams are doing. What you do should scare other teams. I am paraphrasing the great Wizard of Westwood. And as John Lynch was telling Kyle Shanahan that quote, news crossed that Myles Garrett was going to be a Ram. And he turns to John Lynch. Kyle Shanahan says, F John Wooden. That's what Myles Garrett's acquisition makes people do. Tell John Wooden to go F himself.
2: Yeah, you can't do
0: this.
2: Who's
0: ever told John Wooden to do that?
2: No.
0: Live or dead.
2: No.
1: Tend to Bill Walton, maybe.
0: And then Myles Garrett's presence is going to bring Aaron Donald out of retirement?
1: What I'm saying
0: is... That is criminal. Think about it.
1: That trade was 2 months ago.
0: Look at him.
1: In two months,
0: that's a photograph of him as a Ram in a practice.
1: I know.
2: That doesn't even look...
1: In 2 months, he hasn't texted Aaron Donald once, like, come on, bro.
0: Why would he do that? If you're Myles Garrett... It's already spoken. It's already spoken. Dude, this is happening. Maiocco also said he believes the Niners believe it's going to happen. Everybody's push him one way or another. What's the other way you're pushing him? Oh, my God.
2: Here, new segment.
0: New segment. Is he back yet?
1: Is he back yet?
0: We don't even have to ask who the he is.
1: Yeah, we know. Everyone is.
0: Everyone knows.
1: Yeah, everyone knows.
0: Is he back yet? Albert Breer is coming on tomorrow's program to kick off the program before he goes to the Rams. And I'll just say, is he back yet? He won't even say who. Joe Buck's coming up hour three. Rich Eisen here. We talk a lot about battles in sports. Teams battling through adversity. Athletes fighting for every yard. The

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10: 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Sam misses his putt, 22 seconds. 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
2: You're not going to just say we're rushing Mendoza no matter what. Cousins was the perfect solve.
0: Earlier on the show, Texas head coach Steve Sarkisian. Bay Area 49ers reporter Matt Maiocco. Coming up, ESPN Monday Night Football announcer and Jeopardy host Joe Buck. And now, it's Rich Eisen.
2: Three of the Rich Eisen Show is on the air. 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We also chopped it up with Matt Maiocco about what's going on with the San Francisco 49ers. If you missed the first 2 hours of this program, where have you been? I don't mean to be aggressive. But there's also a backup plan for you. 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Disney Plus, as soon as we're over, all 3 hours can be viewed there. There's our podcast if you want to listen to it. There's just lots of, you're out of excuses is basically what I'm saying. I don't know, again, why I'm being so aggressive.
3: We're in aggressive time.
2: I got my workout in today. The endorphins
4: great,
2: are flying.
4: Great. Love it.
2: Yeah.
4: Love it.
2: 844-204-RICH is the number to dial. I adore this man. I don't care who knows it. But I've known him for a very long time. I'm very excited for everything about his world and success. The voice of Monday Night Football. Now the host of ESPN Jeopardy. And he's a complete and total frick.
3: Whoa.
2: Award winner. Award winner.
3: My bad.
2: Joe Buck, everybody.
3: Hey.
5: What up, Joe?
2: What's up, Joe?
6: Hi, everybody.
3: Hi, Joe.
2: How many people just went, zoinks? What do you call it? He's a Ford Frick winner.
3: Oh, I did not know.
2: He already got the Roselle in his back pocket. Two Halls of Fame, Joe. Congratulations, brother, on that.
6: Well, that's what it's all about, personal accolades.
2: There is no I in Joe or Buck.
6: No, that's true. No. Or Jack or Buck or nepotism. Oh, wait, there is.
2: Come on, man.
6: It's been a nice run. I'm no longer the 27-year-old doing the World Series. I'm the old man now. I've got a gray beard. I've got dyed hair. I've got hair transplanted to the top of my head.
2: Yes, sir.
6: But I'm in two halls of fame. So, hey, yay me.
2: Dude, what were you thinking here? I mean, by the way, the Pro Football Hall of Fame, you're already in there. This one... I mean, you're in a meadow right there in Cooperstown. What's going through your
6: yes.
2: head, dude, like as you're looking out here on this happened this past weekend, if I'm not mistaken?
6: That is the look of a man who just said, oh, my God, I can't believe they didn't boo me. it's funny. It was a really heartwarming weekend. And to stand up on that stage and to look out at those people that are there because they love baseball. Mm. You know, everybody's got their group. So you had the Beltron group and you had the, I'd thrown my tie. Somebody in the parade route said, where's the candy? You're supposed to be throwing candy. So I threw in my tie.
2: Are you serious? Is that what happened?
6: Yeah. Yeah.
2: Dude.
6: Yeah.
2: Look at that.
6: Good thing is I bought the tie off Instagram. And within like an hour, the thing was filtered back at me, so I bought it back. So the fun thing was, being there in 1987 with my mom and my sister sitting in the crowd when my dad got this award. Mm. And then to flash forward 39 years, and my mom and my sister are in the crowd with my kids, both my older daughters and my little boys and Michelle and... It was so fun, and Cooperstown is just an amazing place that it feels stuck in time in the best possible way. And for us to all be there together, my son-in-law, my sister's family, it was just great. So it was a lot of fun.
2: It's so deserved, brother. I'm so happy for you. That's it.
6: Well, that's when you and I first met.
2: That's right.
6: Back during the World Series in 96, was it not?
2: Yep, 96. That's what it was. You were doing your first World Series. I was doing Sports Center, and it's so cool. And I'm just happy for you. You deserve it. You deserve it. Even though, didn't you once upon a time take a steroid to get through a broadcast though? Like with your voice?
6: I did, but it was-

0: You still got in. You still got in.
1: I did. Okay. I am on the list. I was on the list. Yeah. I took. Yeah, I did. I got a shot. I got up off the deck. It was in Philly for an NFC Championship game. I think it was an Eagles Panthers game.
0: Man.
1: And I woke up. I could not talk. I couldn't make a sound. I went to an ENT genius in Philly. The guy gave me a steroid injection. I don't know what kind of steroid that is. Whatever it was, I'm a big fan. I could talk by 7 p.m. that night.
0: But it's on your plaque, so at least everyone knows about it now, right?
1: There's an asterisk on it. Yeah, exactly. I
2: took steroid once.
1: Yes.
0: Oh, my gosh. ESPN Jeopardy, baby. Here we go. Real quick, the exclamation point in Jeopardy is silent. Correct, Joe? Right?
1: Or not to me. Not to me. I shout it from the mountaintops. I've been doing it all week. It's a fun show. The cool thing is,
0: yes,
1: and I kind of stumped for this, was to get, like guys like John Hamm on it,
0: yeah.
1: Keegan-Michael Key, Adam Pally, mixing in with SportsCenter people and NFL Network people and Where Were You, Rich, when I needed you most. But it's a fun, the good thing, I got to do a week when Alex Trebek passed away. And it is the same process. It's the same writers who turn their brilliant minds to sports.
0: Mm-hmm.
1: The clues are written the same way, kind of convoluted, trying to trip you up a little bit. But it is all sports, and some fared really well. Some surprised. Some fared not so well, but laughed their way through it. And it's 10 episodes of a really fun Jeopardy show all about sports.
0: Look at that shot right there, man. Okay.
1: Yeah.
0: Yeah.
1: I like that shot. Send me that.
0: Yeah. Well, we. I got
1: shot.
0: You. I got you. I'll be able to. Okay. Yeah. I got you.
1: Just text it to me.
0: We got assets.
1: My new screensaver.
0: We got the assets for you. Don't worry. We'll send it to you.
1: All right. Thank you.
0: How was Ham? Any good?
1: I don't know what I'm allowed to say.
0: Oh, okay.
1: But I will say.
0: All right.
1: I will say that John Hamm represented himself extremely well.
0: Okay.
1: Like extremely well.
0: I would imagine Hamm would take this very seriously. Like he would want to come and dominate. Like that, I would see that.
1: Well, you know John, and I've known John since we were in middle school. And
0: that's true, right? Middle school.
1: Yeah, well,
0: really?
1: Yeah, like late middle school into high school. So crazy story.
0: Yeah.
1: My best friend in high school, Preston Clark, his little sister Sarah, who is an actor in her own right. She was on 24. She was in the Twilight movies. I just saw her on a CBS show this week. So she's still working and doing great and makes us all proud. But in middle school, high school, she dated John Hamm. And in college, she had dated Paul Rudd. So that's how I know Rudd. And there's a young John Hamm. There's my guy.
0: That's
1: and
0: right.
1: But John back then was the guy that everybody wanted on their Trivial Pursuit team.
0: Oh,
1: he is his recollection, his retention. He is a genius. He's extremely smart. He knows sports. He was the perfect contestant for that show. And I will say again, and I will underline it and highlight it. He does extremely well.
0: Wow. Okay. Ken Jennings meets Don Draper. Basically, is what you're saying right there.
1: That's what it is.
0: Okay,
1: that's
0: what I'm
1: exactly
0: trying to pick up what you're putting down right here.
1: Yeah.
0: That's
1: yeah.
0: cool. That's
1: yes.
0: very good. And that's on Disney Plus and
1: it's
0: Hulu.
1: On Disney Plus, Hulu, ESPN app.
0: Of course.
1: And hopefully if it does well, we do more. And we continue. But we'll see.
0: I don't know why
1: it wouldn't. It's up to you, the viewing public.
0: Why wouldn't it do well?
1: Same people that missed the first 2 hours of your show that you berated when we came on here at the top of the hour.
3: Yeah, tell them, Joe.
1: It's up to them to watch this thing so that we get to do more. And then I would imagine it would evolve into just, very smart people about sports, not SportsCenter anchors or John Hamm to be contestants going forward, I would think.
0: I would think, too. By the way, perfect way to put it, Disney Plus, Hulu's ESPN Jeopardy. When do you go back to work for a living?
1: I don't know. I get to come out of my semi-retirement, my coma that I've been in for the last number of months.
0: This is it, man, because it ends in the booth for the Super Bowl right here just up the road, Joe.
1: I read this morning ESPN ABC has the Super Bowl this year.
0: Yes. I made a note of it. I wrote it down.
1: I thought you would lead off with that because that's breaking news. But which is a great place to have it, as you know. That stadium's amazing. The booth is great. The booth has a bathroom within it, which is always paramount and something I worry about anytime I'm doing a big event. It checks all the boxes, and I think it's going to be a great year. It's going to be a lot of fun. The answer is August 20th. Mm-hmm. We have a preseason game. It's in Houston, and I'm not 100% sure who they play.
0: No, Joe, not to correct you, but the answer is when is August?
1: When is August 20th in Houston?
0: Come on,
1: who do they play?
0: I mean, if somebody, the answer got to be, it's got to be in the form of a question, Joe. Otherwise, I'm not going to be able to accept the answer.
1: Well, no. only in double Jeopardy, and in regular Jeopardy, we accept that. I admonish them. In double Jeopardy, that's a no go. And this show is an hour long, so there's triple Jeopardy. Also, you have to do it in the form of a question, or I just sit there. And if your time runs out, your time runs out.
0: I guess the answer is what is
3: Raiders against Texas?
0: There it is. That's your
1: answer.
0: There
1: it is, Raiders. My man. Fernando,
0: yeah,
1: all of us IU guys. I hope he plays the whole damn game.
0: God, how much do you love Kurt Cignetti, Joe? I mean, what a blessing
1: he is.
0: Good Lord.
1: He is a beauty in every possible way.
0: Have you met him? Have you chatted with him?
1: I met him. Yeah, I don't want to rub this one in, but it was not this past season, but the one before. Sure. I went to the Michigan game at IU.
0: It's all right.
1: Which, I mean, you know, it doesn't matter. Michigan, whoever. To see that stadium jammed and to meet him on the field beforehand, and he walked me through kind of exactly what happened was going to happen in the game, and it happened. I'm blown away, and I feel like he's just a really unique guy. I feel like he's got a little bit of a wry smile on his face with everything he does.
0: Yeah.
1: And I've never seen a man stand on a sideline the way he does with his hands on his hips and his hands out. It's just the most unique look by it. There, that's kind of it.
0: There it is.
1: By any head coach in any sport. But I love him, and thank God he's at IU.
0: No doubt, right? I mean, just what a dream come true. You couldn't have imagined, right?
1: Imagined. I mean, it's like, okay, we got another guy, and we're going to do it again. And then he went to an IU basketball game, and he, you know, said Purdue sucks and everybody else sucks. And I was like, okay, it's all bluster. And then he backed it up. I mean, the team was really good two seasons ago, and then obviously did what they did last year. So. Yeah, am I a bandwagon guy? Kind of. But mm-hmm. when I was there, and I was there for almost four full years, I left when I got the Cardinal gig. I was a season ticket holder. We were good. We had Trent Green. We had Anthony Thompson. That's Bill right. Mallory was our head coach. It was a good program then, and then kind of hit the skids. And I would pay attention a little bit. But, you know, now that Cignetti's there, I'm like all in.
0: And your Jeopardy paycheck paid for which wide receiver? This fall, Joe.
3: Yes.
0: Which
1: one I funneled everything I got from ESPN Jeopardy.
0: Yeah.
1: I funneled right into player procurement at Indiana University.
0: Yes, roster retention. That's what Joe Buck's all about, guys.
3: Attaboy,
0: you knew that.
3: Yes.
0: Again, we already established Attaboy. He's a team player.
3: Yep.
0: We already established to start this whole
1: thing. Yeah, exactly. Yeah.
0: What, and the first Monday night game, Mahomes.
1: It's a good one.
0: There we go.
1: Mahomes is in 11-on-11 drills already hopping around with a knee brace on his leg and, you know, please have Mr. Nix on the other side with his ankle and all that stuff going on.
0: That'll
1: so it was
0: happen.
1: A bit of a
0: – I think that happened.
1: I would think. But,
0: we got
1: that's a heck of a matchup to come out of the gate with, provided both quarterbacks are there.
0: And look at those two Rams logos in the first 5 weeks. We're starting a new segment here on the show called Is He Back Yet? And that's number 99 in your program. I think he's coming back.
1: It seems like it. I mean, you know more than I do. You cover this stuff every day. But if he wasn't coming back, it's a lot of noise, a lot of photo ops, pads. And we've watched it, at least I have, on Instagram or wherever I've seen it, watch him work out over the past couple of years. I mean, he is just a freak. And he and Myles Garrett and then a revamped secondary with Chris Shula putting it all together, I mean, they are going to be phenomenal.
0: And then, of course,
1: healthy.
0: That week three in Chicago, that's going to be a big one for all of us to see if Caleb meets with you before the game. Joe, what do you think?
1: I'm on the edge. Me too. I'm so worried about that. So that's a good game. Move on. And then we got Dallas at Philly, not too far after that, which is – that's just a game we haven't had. I had every year at Fox, and we haven't had that game until this year five at Monday Night Football and ESPN. So that's a big one for us to get.
0: I honestly thought, speaking of the Bears, that game on November 2nd, Bears at Seahawks, I thought that was going to be the opener. I really thought the league would put that as game number one for the banner raise, you know. But
1: that's a good game. It's a great game. And then we've got Dallas. Like we have Dallas at Seattle.
0: Yeah, you do.
1: So we've got two great Dallas games, both on the road and both against, you know, playoff quality teams. By the way, this is historic. Our little visit here, because this is the first time. Uh-huh. That I've done any interview in what is my new office for the next year and a half.
0: This is it.
1: In a rented house in Denver, Colorado.
0: Oh,
4: whoa. Huh.
1: That's why it's kind of barren back there. This is our first day. Michelle's in the other room harumphing and cursing my name because it's just boxes that are filing in and I'm in here talking to you. So if it's okay, I'd like to be on for the rest of the show and tomorrow's show, and I'll sit here. And I'll just wait until you come
0: back. I have follow-up questions. So is that lamp a rented lamp? Does it come with the place?
1: No, this is somebody's home.
0: Oh.
1: Great guy. Great guy. We got to meet. No, he is. And then he buried the lead. We meet with him. We're walking around the house. House is phenomenal.
0: Yeah.
1: And then at the end, he's like, I'm from St. Louis, by the way. And your sister, Julie, was in my sister, Jimmy's sister's class at Westminster High School. And they were good friends. And your sister let her borrow a prom dress, which I was like, this smallest world of all time. But if I were him, I would have led with that. But we were the ones that were on, in audition, because he wants to make sure that we're not like lunatics coming into his beautiful home.
0: So, I mean, just ultimately stick the landing. It would have been amazing if she went to the prom with John Hamm or Paul Rudd. That would just close the entire circle.
1: He was a taken man at that point with Sarah Clark. That would not have worked.
0: That would have been terrible. Does Michelle want to hop on here? Does she want to pop in? Do you want to?
1: Hey!
0: Meatloaf!
4: That's right.
0: Ma!
1: You know Michelle far too well to know that's
0: not it.
1: Would get me punched in the side of the head. Yeah, no.
0: Suze is in the other room. She's coming out shortly for Women's Sports Now, so we could have had the whole reunion from
1: have no idea. I mean, we love Rich. We love Susie more.
0: I've heard that so many times. It's off the charts.
3: Par for the course.
0: All right, Joe Buck. Congrats again on being a total frick. I don't know why I keep saying that. Again, I just woke up dangerous. I'm like Baker. Congrats on the Ford Frick. Congrats on the ESPN Jeopardy! Exclamation point gig.
1: July 31st. There's a happy fella.
0: Look at you, man.
1: No beard. There's a happy
0: That's not
1: fella.
0: A recent photo.
4: No beard, Joe.
0: Where did they get that?
1: What do you mean? That was taken the day of taping number one.
0: Is that right?
1: 100%. Yeah, it was a month ago.
0: Damn.
1: It was a month ago.
0: That's nice. So you shaved for ESPN Jeopardy? You shaved for ESPN Jeopardy?
1: I whittled it down. I never shave. I use a clipper. I can't go smooth anymore. Smooth sucks. It makes me feel old.
0: Okay. You're the best, Joe. Say hi to Michelle. Susie sends her best as well. And I hope to see you soon.
1: Yeah.
0: I hope to see you soon.
1: All right, guys.
0: Okay.
1: Whoa.
0: What happened? What's going on? Oh,
4: whoa.
0: Look at that.
4: That made this it to the been, rental
1: You
4: house.
1: Have a little thing there, too.
0: Yeah, I know.
1: This was the first thing I brought to the rent. This has been on my desk since I was like in fifth grade.
0: The buck stops here. That's outstanding.
1: Is that Harry Truman, I believe?
4: It was.
1: It was Harry Truman.
4: Who is Truman?
0: I'm the only human that's been referred to in the history of Jeopardy as a what?
5: What's Eisen?
0: Yeah, that was the what? This was
5: a, what's Eisen?
0: Yeah, that was the answer. Not who is Eisen? What's Eisen?
1: But in Jeopardy, as I'm sure you know, because you're fanatic for Jeopardy.
0: Yes.
1: as long as it's a question, you can say, you know, what is Rich Eisen? Mm-hmm. They will accept that.
0: Okay. See, you're the authority there as well. Good to see you, pal. Be well.
1: Good to see you, ladies, and everybody else, although I've only seen you. I just assume that there are other people.
0: There's Chris.
4: Hey,
0: there's
4: Joe.
1: Chris. Yeah, hey, Chris. Hey,
0: Bob, Mike, say hi to – say. Oh, that's good. TJ.
4: What's up, Joe?
0: Say hi to Joe and his new rent-a-house.
5: Hey. And another one of his oldest friends.
0: Mike Del Tufo. That's Mike.
1: I know Del Tufo. Knew that – okay. It's good to see that face.
0: Did you once upon a time forget to open his mic?
5: No.
0: Are you sure?
5: Oh, yes, on Thanksgiving.
0: Yeah.
5: Very big.
0: You remember that Thanksgiving, Joe, where your mic wasn't open?
5: Yeah, you and Troy weren't open for a second.
4: Come on.
1: Nope.
5: That was me.
1: I don't remember even being there.
0: Yeah.
5: That's why I love Joe.
0: And that's when Jerry Steinberg started screaming at you.
1: Yes. Yes.
5: Only mistake I made on the NFL on Fox in 8 years.
0: Is that right?
5: That is a correct answer. What is almost perfect?
0: Ladies and gentlemen.
5: Wow.
0: That's the way we say goodbye to Joe Buck.
1: Almost perfect. All right, thanks, guys.
0: Great movie.
4: All right, Joe.
0: Great movie. Great movie with Billy Crudup was in Almost Perfect, right?
4: Wasn't it? Yeah. Almost Famous.
0: Okay.
4: Wow.
0: I knew that. It goes off the rails every time. I'm not going to tell me who's going to win the Super Bowl, Joe. Which is not going to happen.
4: I don't think he knows.
0: Okay. Okay.
4: Okay.
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0: 844-204-RICH is the number to dial right here on the program. Let's go to Kyle in State College.
1: Oh.
0: What's in State College, T.J. Jeffrey?
1: That would be the Pennsylvania State University.
0: Oh, Kyle. Is this Kyle Brady?
2: This is not Kyle Brady.
0: Okay. All right. What's up, Kyle?
2: But I wanted to call in and talk about Paul Feinbaum throwing rocks yesterday. And we all know people in glass houses shouldn't throw rocks.
0: What was he throwing?
2: He talked about the Big Ten. Huh? And they're out of conference schedule.
0: Okay.
2: LSU plays McNeese State. Alabama plays Eastern Carolina and Chattanooga.
0: Kyle, let me just
2: Georgia plays Tennessee State and West Kentucky. And Texas plays the Texas State Bobcats.
0: Kyle,
2: and University of San Antonio.
0: Kyle, Paul Feinbaum's been on the show before, and I can't wait to have him back. Because you just went and used facts and things like that. Let's just be honest about here are the three schools Paul Feinbaum is not happy about. Okay. Michigan, Ohio State, Indiana. What do those three teams have in common, Kyle? I'll tell you.
2: All championships.
0: That's correct. And what conference are they from?
2: The Big Ten.
0: That's correct. Thank you so much. Thanks for the call, Kyle. Greatly appreciate it. People who root for the SEC or their business involves the SEC, whatever, not happy about that. Yeah. Not happy. Just means more. Except three other teams have won in a row, and they're not from the SEC. They're not used to that, I imagine. When was the last time three champions in a row did not come from the SEC?
3: Just about to look that up.
0: Look that one up.
4: Ooh, three champions.
0: You know what I mean? And I'm not saying that that's the axe that Paul Feinbaum is grinding, even though I just intimated that. Maybe he doesn't realize it, you know? Just deep-seated. I love it. Kyle sitting up there in State College going, this guy Feinbaum, I'm going to call him the Rich Eisen Show and set him straight. You know? It's fine. We're here. We're here for people to vent.
1: Right?
0: Gary in East Meadow, New York. What's up, Gary?
5: How you doing, Rich?
0: What's going on, Gary?
5: I want to do the win-loss game for the Jets.
0: Yeah, you do.
1: Oh.
0: Yeah, you do.
3: Jets.
0: All right. Tell everybody where East Meadow is, Gary.
5: East Meadow is on Long Island. It's about 10 minutes from Nassau Coliseum, about 5 minutes from the Hicksville train station.
0: That's it. And so, you know, right in like Hofstra country, right? Right in Wayne Corbett country. You know what I mean?
5: 10 minutes from Hofstra.
0: Yeah, and who used to practice there? Who used to have their facility there, Gary?
5: The New York Jets.
0: Give them the music. What happens when the Jets visit Robert Saleh to start the season?
5: That's a win.
0: Oh, is that right? Okay. Then they will have the Packers come into town. What happens then?
5: That's a win.
0: That's a 2-0 start for the New York Jets before they visit the Lions. What happens then?
5: That's a loss.
0: Okay. Then they visit the Bears.
5: That's a loss.
0: Uh-oh. We're 2-2. Can they rebound against the Browns at home?
5: That's a win.
0: Aha. 3-2. Now you go visit the Pats. What happens then?
5: At New England, that's a loss.
0: Okay. See? Gary's reasonable, Chris.
3: I don't think it matters where we play them.
0: Three. Okay. Dolphins at the Jets now.
5: That's a win.
0: Now the Jets take on the Raiders at home.
5: That's a win.
0: Then they got the Chiefs in Kansas City.
5: That's a loss.
0: That's 5-4 now, home for the Bills.
5: Bills is a win.
0: That's right. That happens a lot. You know?
5: Yep.
0: Even when Rodgers comes out with the American flag and pops his Achilles, they still win that one.
3: Interesting.
0: They lost a hell of a lot more after that, but you see where I'm going with it all? Okay. That's now a 6-4 record coming out here to take on Harbaugh's Chargers.
5: That's a loss.
0: 6-5 at the Dolphins.
5: That's a win.
0: 7-5 home for the Broncos.
5: That's a loss.
0: 7-6 at the Cardinals.
5: That's a win.
0: 8-6 home for the Patriots. Yeah. Do it. Do it.
5: That's a win.
0: Yeah. 9-6, home for the Vikings.
5: That's a loss.
0: 9-7 at the Bills.
5: That's a loss.
0: 9-8 is a very pie-in-the-sky record for the New York Jets. Gary in East Meadow. Say hi to everybody out there for me on Long Island, okay?
5: Gary? I will.
0: All right, there you go. You know he's a real deal Jet fan. When he's from East Meadow and he says the word loss, that's loss.
1: Loss.
0: 9-8. Go ahead, Chris. Have at it. Go. Do it.
3: Jets,
0: do it.
3: Jets win total 5.5.
0: That's almost double.
6: Yeah.
0: Gary likes it.
7: I hate this team.
6: Carrying
0: 9-8 would be, Jet fans would sign for that one.
6: Yeah.
8: Oh, yeah.
3: 8 wins get you plus 250.
0: Oof. What does that mean?
6: Yeah.
3: It means you bet $1, you get 250 back.
0: Oh, really?
8: Good bet.
0: $2.50?
3: Yeah.
8: Oh. I thought maybe 250 isn't two.
6: What's that the point of that then?
0: All right. That's Jets at 9-8.
8: Right.
0: That's a good one. Let's be fair and balanced now. It's now time for my Four Downs preview of the Miami Dolphins season. Hit it, please. Hit it.
9: Four Downs with Rich.
8: Here we go. Why did he stop?
0: Okay, everybody, you ready? Are we ready?
3: Let's go.
0: Are we ready? It's time for my Four Downs season preview of the Miami Dolphins. First down.
9: First down.
0: It's Malik Willis time.
3: Woo.
0: Or time to tread water until next year's draft.
3: Oh, man.
0: I don't know.
3: You like him.
0: I do like him a lot, man. I do like him a lot. But let's be honest, man. When he came over, Jalen Waddle was still there. Right?
3: Uh-huh.
0: Or it was right around the time that they traded Jalen Waddle? Listen, I'm excited for him. I think he proved.

0: his mettle over the last couple of years. I think he's got a lot going for him. I think the head coach knows exactly what this kid is all about because he was the defensive coordinator there in Green Bay while he was blossoming, as Malik Willis was doing. You look at the roster, though, and you're wondering, how can he properly be evaluated without big-time weaponry around him? You know what I'm saying?
1: I hear you.
0: That's what you want to do when you've got a talented quarterback or one that you think is talented. What happens next? You got to build around him. What have they done? They took their best receiver and traded him. Tyreek Hill is not walking through that door that leads to second down.
2: Second down.
0: Can Devon Achane become an offensive player of the year finalist? Can he do it? He is a home run hitter. Everybody keeps talking, oh, there's Jahmyr Gibbs. Oh, well, there's Bijan Robinson. You know who's just as fast, if not faster, who can hit home runs, who can take a handoff from somebody else's 30-yard line and get in, or your own 30-yard line and get in? This guy can do it. But what if he's the only weapon that's really there that can really scare anybody? What happens next? I mean, they got some speed. Malik Washington, Tutu Atwell, who folks around here in Los Angeles know all about. The offensive line, can they protect? Can they blow open holes? Can Devon Achane be the guy? Third down.
2: Third down.
0: If I'm going to ask this question of all other first-year head coaches, first-time head coaches, I'm going to ask it again, even though I think the answer is yes, because I have really enjoyed chatting with Jeff Hafley on this program or whenever I've been around him. I think he's emotionally brilliant. It's similar to your coach in Dallas. I think he knows what makes a player tick. I think he has been smart about his career where it's just like, okay, I'm a head coach in college, but I'm going to go leave this world of the NIL and roster retention and whatever and be a DC in Green Bay, and now it's paid off. He's the head coach of the Miami Dolphins. Is he ready for prime time? I think he is, but obviously what's going to happen when it's time to challenge in the third quarter, fourth quarter, those sorts of moments, decision-making, what's going down? That's third down. It's time for fourth down. Now, again, the roster, the draft choices, you know, did they take anybody that'll knock your socks off because you recognize their name? No. You look at their team. I mean, outside of Achane, who are you going to draft in your fantasy, right? Like, so the names aren't there.
1: Yeah.
0: The names aren't there. But their general manager and their coach have come from Green Bay, where there's always not a lot of great names, right? But the collective is a winner. And so, you know, you're wondering who they are and what they're doing. So to quote a very famous, if you will, but not at the time, young sportscaster in 1996. Who am I and what am I doing here? That's the quote for the Miami Dolphins. Fourth down.
1: Oh, wow.
0: Who are they and what are they doing here? That's it.
1: Wow.
0: Who are they and what are they doing here? What are you doing?
1: No.
0: Next year? Is that what we're playing for? Next year's draft? Well, unless Malik Willis is the guy now. Or the guys that they have collectively coached up right are going to win football games right now. And we just don't know who the Dolphins are. And what's their goal? What are they doing? Slow playing? Building slowly? Or ready to win now? Because these kids are talented. And they're going to all play collectively a tight style of football we're not used to seeing for the Miami Dolphins because we've seen it up in Wisconsin. And that's my way of incorporating myself. Thank you so much from 30 years ago.
3: Who am I and what am I doing here?
0: Oh, that's great. As long as you don't have that other part of the drop. Where I'm a lot of fun at parties. Terrible way for me to introduce myself on national television in 1996. Terrible.
3: Am I and what am I doing here?
0: Thank you.
4: I love it.
0: Don't you think that's appropriate for the Miami Dolphins this year? Who are they? And what are they doing?
1: I do. I can't imagine they're playing any primetime games. They're not getting flexed. They have the second longest playoff odds. Like, it's going to be, could be rough.
0: Or it's Malik Willis time. And the players that they drafted are going to start balling out because they're going to be coached right and they have a certain ethic and they're drafting a certain way for a certain system, just like championship teams do, like, say, in Seattle.

0: or Philadelphia or Green Bay, and they're bringing that style to Miami, which has been part of the plan ever since Aikman stepped in a room and it's like starts talking to everybody there, and they're all listening to Aikman, and they're like, John Eric Sullivan, Jeff Hafley, go get them. And we'll see.
1: We'll see
0: who they are and what are they doing. And if Miami's a lot of fun at parties. We know that already. Oh, my God. I can't believe I said that.
2: Live on Sunday.
0: That's my four downs about the Miami Dolphins. 844-204-RICH is the number to dial right here on the program. And Susie Schuster's about to come out.
2: Hey.
0: This could go in any direction.
2: Well, I imagine it's going in one specific direction.
3: You mean the way she drives?
4: The direction we're going to try to point it is south.
0: Yeah, again, it's south. I wasn't commenting. South. I wasn't commenting on the way she was driving. The rent-a-car was doing so.
3: Yes.
4: But also, you didn't have to tell us.
2: But by
0: oh, no, no, no. As soon as it happened, I'm like, you know I'm bringing this to the show. And she understood it.
2: Yeah.
0: In the same way, Chris.
2: Good luck.
0: Your wife brings everything to the stage.
2: Yeah. It's true.
0: You know?
2: Yeah, I get it.
4: It's going to take you 20 years to find something like
2: that. By the way, that was such an unnecessary shot at me.
4: I mean, oh, you didn't see this?
2: Sarah had a very viral thread the other day.
0: Yeah. About you?
4: Yeah, it was about
2: very much so.
4: The Odyssey, and she was like, much like my husband, it would take him 20 years to find something.
0: I saw
4: something
0: that. That was outstanding.
2: Yeah.
0: That was outstanding.
5: What else you want to know?
0: Okay.
4: I don't think Chris liked it, though.
2: Unnecessary.
4: It hasn't even been a month yet.
2: Aggressive for 3 weeks of marriage.
0: All right, let's take a break. Suze is going to come out here in advance of women's sports now. Later on at 6 Eastern on all Disney platforms. That's coming up.
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1: back on the Rich Eisen show. 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
1: I just used what I did. I used a read to try and poke fun at you.
0: Uh-huh.
1: I just did.
0: Great.
1: Yeah. But that's what love is all about.
0: I respect Hyundai, Rich. I wouldn't, you know, okay. I'm just saying.
1: Please.
0: Hyundai,
1: I respect
0: you and
1: them
0: me?
1: More.
2: Like what?
0: Like this.
1: I'm sorry to put our
0: hold
1: dear
0: on a
1: sponsor,
0: second.
1: One of the dear sponsors in the middle of, this is not a dispute. It's not a dispute,
0: it's always a dispute
1: that I thought you were driving just fine. The car didn't.
0: Do you know the first fight? One of the first fights we ever had was because of Rich's passing on the right. Do you remember this from Connecticut to New York?
1: I am.
0: And I was like, I don't think I can be with somebody who passes on the right.
3: It's a cop. That's a pullover.
1: Oh, is that why it took 3 years? I had no idea.
0: Well,
1: I had no idea.
0: That said, I want to thank all of you on YouTube who watched this because Rich actually told me. My cousin Jana texted me like, narcoleptic? I'm like, what are you talking about? I'm like, oh, he brought it up. I can't believe it.
1: Yeah.
0: Oh. So I went to go watch it. And I want to thank all of you who saw me and
1: for who you are.
0: Rich should be sleeping. Rich is on the couch. Like, what'd Rich do that for? And I appreciate that. I feel seen and I feel supported by all of you out there. Just saying thank you for that.
2: Would you have taken offense if Rich was just sleeping in the car? Like, how are you?
0: Was it TJ? It was like, no, you were on your phone, bro. Right, TJ? Is that what you said?
1: He did.
3: Yeah. Assumed he was.
1: I wasn't on my phone.
0: Yes, you were.
1: I was. No, I
3: come
1: was.
3: Come on. There's no way you weren't on
1: with
3: your
1: you.
3: Phone.
1: We were chatting.
0: What do you mean?
3: We were chatting.
0: We were chatting at some point.
1: I was trying to keep you awake.
0: We listened to Good Hang, right? Did you really say that? Then Rich is like, well, you know, when I got in the car, it didn't give you that. I'm like, because you turned the car off.
1: No, I didn't.
0: To fill the yes, you did to fill a tank of gas on Route 1 in Saugus.
1: That's true.
2: Saugus.
1: That's right.
0: By the Hilltop Steakhouse.
1: Oh, so it reset the system.
0: It reset
1: the system.
0: He's like, well, you know, I've been driving for 45 minutes and I haven't gotten that.
1: That's
0: I'm
1: what
0: like,
1: I said.
0: It's because he drives so slow.
1: But I did say I did.
3: One of the funnier YouTube comments was, it is totally shocking that at 1 hour since this posting. I have not yet heard of the passing of one Rich Eisen.
1: Oh, wow. I was having fun at your expense.
0: You really, you guys, every time I'm like, what the?
1: But you got really angry every time. And then when the third and fourth time, you were like damn near outraged. You were raging at technology.
0: It was like happy fun ball.
3: I'm
0: right?
3: with Susie with this. I used to have it in a car. It's annoy the hell out of me because it goes off all the time.
0: It's like, don't look at happy fun ball. Do not taunt
1: Susie Schuster about her driving.
3: Yeah.
1: Who's on Women's Sports Now today?
0: Oh, Susie? We're so excited. We've got Emma Hayes, the GOAT. She's going to be on, and it's going to be Emma Hayes and Corey Close, a national championship coach and arguably one of the greatest coaches of all time in football. So we're excited about
1: that. Oh, football.
0: That.
1: Did you just go the international football
0: hoot?
1: Are we going to talk to Coach Hayes about whether CONCACAF's going to join UEFA to say we're not playing in the in any FIFA events? Because Infantino is trying to sell pieces of the World Cup to people?
0: European, they already said no.
1: Well, the UEFA did, but we're still waiting to see if the United States, the federation that the United States is part of.
0: Yeah, who are you kidding? Who are you kidding? This is like a really? Did you really ask me that?
1: All right, very good. So, well, I mean that's. I mean,
0: but don't get me going.
1: Okay, but Corey Close is back here.
0: Corey Close is on. Renee Montgomery. Coach. It's going to be a great show today. We've got Alexa Philippou in to talk about the trade. I want to know whether Kelsey Plum needs a new brow aesthetician or not.
1: Are they going to? Really? Is Kelsey Plum going to be on the move? Really?
0: A lot of signs pointing to it. Don't forget her contract expires after this.
1: Right.
0: Is now the right time to move her?
1: To get something in return.
0: She go back to the Aces. Like, what could happen?
1: TJ, you're going to be fine with that? Kelsey Plum out of Los Angeles?
3: I mean, I'm not, but it's looking like it could be Dallas.
2: They're 10-17.
3: That could be interesting.
1: Well, that would be sick.
3: That could be very interesting.
0: Well, TJ, I was watching the game last night, the Dream Wings game, feeling fairly confident that it was going to be a Wings completion. And much like that Knicks game, you never know when you want to, if you get up out of your chair, whether the change of luck happens. And it fell on the Dream last night. Mm-hmm. Big win for the Dream. And Renee Montgomery will be only too happy to discuss that.
1: Okay.
0: On Women's Sports Now.
1: Very good. Are we going to bring up what's in the mug? On Women's Sports Now?
0: No, Rich, no one's challenging me on my driving. I will drive my own show.
1: How's the coffee?
0: Thank you very much.
1: Is it leaded?
0: Gorgeous. It is real and it's spectacular.
1: Very good.
0: I
1: know.
3: By the way, Rich, you know how you always used to love to tell me don't read the comments?
1: Yes.
3: For that video, you should definitely not read these comments.
1: What did I do?
3: You talked. Susie has the highest Q rating of all of us. So if you talk even a little bit bad about her,
0: how about TJ last week when you guys had
3: Seth and Becky?
0: When you had Seth and his gorgeous wife on, and yes. TJ's like starting to stir it. So when did you know that you were dating?
2: By the way, and she was like, "What was?"
3: I said,
2: did you know right away? Yeah. And Becky's like, "No."
0: And she was like, he's like, wait, what?
3: I was basically like having you two in the chairs.
1: What did I tell Seth?
3: You said it was going to get uncomfortable for him. Yeah.
1: I'm like, be careful when you interview your wife. Have your head on a swivel because some of the answers will not go well for you.
3: But thankfully, you didn't point out that we were the reason that he should have on his head on a swivel.
1: Right.
3: I don't think he expected us to.
1: Well, you're the wrestling expert, TJ.
3: I mean,
1: so obviously you chiming in, that makes complete sense. Has there ever been a history where Becky Lynch has been told she's been too drowsy? Has that ever been happened? Has that ever happened?
3: Becky Lynch got a warning. Somebody
0: in a scissor, right? What's it called? A scissor something or other? It's a wrestling move.
3: A head scissor?
0: Yeah. Oh, God. Don't give me in trouble. TJ, you're supposed to be on my side.
3: I am.
1: Well, we're out of time. What am I doing here? Women's Sports Now.
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10: I'm John Ryder. Buccaneers quarterback Baker Mayfield and the team could not reach an agreement on a new contract before his imposed deadline of the start of training camp. Mayfield has played the last 3 years of his career with Tampa Bay, playing 17 games in each of the seasons.
11: It's been some of the best years of my career, and I think it's only going to trend upwards, just being comfortable and feeling that. So disappointing in that regard to not have, you know, to feel disrespected a little bit. And that's really the disappointing part, to feel undervalued after, you know, thinking you've earned it. This is not a poor me thing. There's a lot of other people that have it way worse off.
10: Baker Mayfield says that he will not have any more contract discussions until after the season. Carolina Panthers rookie receiver Chris Brazell will undergo season-ending surgery with a torn LCL in his left knee. Baseball right now, plenty of day baseball. The Royals lead the Twins 3-0 in the sixth in Minnesota. Kansas City starter Noah Cameron is working on a no-hitter. Jack Caglianone with a two-run homer is 17th of the season. Rays lead the Rangers 3-0.

0: 3-2 in the ninth at the Trop. Cedric Mullins with a go-ahead solo shot in the eighth, his 13th of the season.
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1: Biggest Biscuit, also known as Dave Skull.
2: It's a great head fake. It's not Biscuit, but we really just use that as kind of a ploy to... I didn't even get to finish talking before you tackled, which is great. So no surprise to be had here. Jack Grossman sitting in here today. I appreciate you joining us here, buddy. How's everything going?
1: Anytime. Appreciate you letting me sit in. I've been great. We're living the life, man. Summer break, off season. We love this time of year, man.
2: We got a lot.
1: Yeah.
2: We got a lot of like off the field stuff to get into today. Some of it locally relevant, some of it a little more broad. In terms of just sort of the future of college sports and that sort of thing, this is the most I've ever been excited to talk about anything said at Big Ten Media Days. But we've had some fun
1: there
2: today.
1: Yeah, it's a good day for me to be on with that, isn't it?
2: I think that's exactly right. We'll talk a lot about some things that were said there. We'll talk a little bit about Kurt Cignetti. Well, we might talk a lot about him, not just Kurt Cignetti, but sort of what he means for college football, because I think he means a lot of really, really good things for college football. Some interesting Mykel Brown sound. It will be impossible to talk about Kurt Cignetti and not talk about the Laura Rutledge sound that kind of made the rounds yesterday. It's the curse of being me in that most things just sort of get beat to death by the time it gets to 3 o'clock. But damn it, it's my show and I want to talk about it. And I don't think people are done talking about it.
1: Right.
2: Shortly before we came on the air, it was announced, I guess, that Jeff Goodman being the first one that had it, and I've seen Rothstein and others jumping out here to report, too, that Louisville now, in men's basketball, going to face Michigan on December 5th this year, and it is a two-year series. This is, according to both of them, kind of a stand-in game from where Michigan was trying to face Duke in that game where both of them were just going double birds to their media partners and trying to create a game on Amazon as a standalone thing. That game having fallen apart, Michigan with a spot open looking for somebody to play. Louisville and Michigan going to play now. Kind of makes me wonder. It's a two-year series. Going to play once in Detroit at Little Caesars Arena, which is where the Detroit Pistons play, and then going to come back and play in Indianapolis the following year. So obviously going for kind of the neutral site element of the net with those.
1: I hate that, but I get why they're doing it.
2: I do. This to me maybe makes some sense now of why perhaps the Cincinnati game fell apart on this year's schedule and that maybe Louisville wasn't sad to see that happen.
1: Right.
2: But a game against the defending national champs, yes, no Dusty May for that one, but they kept that roster together for the most part, the one that they had assembled for the upcoming season, which was still being viewed as
1: top five, good,
2: top five, top ten. Yeah, this is there are no slouches there. Mike Boynton holding that roster together, and so I remember it was me that he was talking to last year. I asked Pat Kelsey about the schedule that they had put together last year, and that was he sort of launched into the. Don't let anybody say that we ducked the smoke. And if

0: That was true last year. It's more true this year because the Players Era Festival games, the SEC ACC Challenge opponent in Texas is a consensus top 10 opponent now.
1: Yeah.
0: You're playing Kentucky at Kentucky. You could conceivably play Michigan twice because you could play them in the Players Era Festival too.
1: I forgot about that. They're also in that. That's wild.
0: That'll be twice
1: in like a week span.
0: Yeah. There's no denying that they are scheduling in such a way that they intend to be part of the national conversation this year.
1: First of all, I wonder if we could find if Louisville's ever played an out-of-conference team multiple times without one of them being an NCAA tournament game before. Because that would be incredibly rare, but that would obviously be very how the schedules are more lenient these days with the preseason tournaments, all that stuff, the Players Era. But yeah, no, this is a gauntlet that they're going. They get kind of that first test at Memphis, which they should win that game. But then Players Era, Texas Tech, hopefully Rick Pitino and St. John's. I think we all want that game to be nothing says Thanksgiving Day like Rick Pitino playing Louisville. Texas and Michigan, and then you get the Kentucky game in Rupp Arena a week later. If they're smart, they won't have a midweek game that week. Give yourself a full week, catch your breath, because that's a lot to go from Vegas to back across the country to Louisville 4 days later to play Texas, then 4 days after that to play Michigan. Heavy hitters. Catch your breath, take a week, get ready for the rivalry game in Rupp Arena after that. I think that would be smart if you're Pat Kelsey there. But, yeah, no, it's an absolute gauntlet. You're able to throw a bunch of things together. I think that's one of the reasons why the ACC went to the 18-game conference schedule was to give yourself more freedom to do this type of thing. Still waiting for them. I know last year they did the Baylor game in February. Is that game going to be later in the year? I don't think I've seen a date announced for that game yet. Because they play again, right?
0: Yes.
1: Yeah.
0: Yeah. Yeah, and I do suspect that it will be. And I think that there's probably like multiple levels of strategy involved in scheduling these games. One, it's just good to do.
1: Yes.
0: So college basketball, thankfully, will largely reward you until they make some sort of proprietary changes to the net that we don't know about. There's very little. There are no real downsides to playing hard teams and losing.
1: Right. Just as long as you can't get killed in every one of them, because that'll drag your metrics down and things like that. But, I mean, the one example I always use is Alabama, the year they made the 2024 Final Four. They lost, I believe, 7 non-conference games that year, and they were still a 4 seed. Because of, you know, they didn't get blown out in a lot of those games. It helps your metrics. And then you go and you still have opportunities in the SEC that year for Louisville this year, the ACC. You go out, still get some good quality wins to build that resume out. There's almost no downside, and there's immense upside. And that's something where I know Louisville can't play in the NCAA tournament games in Louisville this year, but you're still talking about trying to be a protected seed, get an easier path to the Sweet 16 and all that stuff. That's why you play games like Michigan. If you beat Michigan, that might be the best one you have all year, unless they just kind of fall flat on their face with Mike Boynton, which I don't expect him to do, at least immediately, because there's still so much talent on that team. Texas might be the best team when you'll have all year. Outside of Duke, that the best teams you're going to play throughout the season are going to be in this non-conference stretch. So take advantage of them, help your metrics, and get a couple wins to really, really help you out when it comes to Selection Sunday.
0: It certainly feels like Pat Kelsey's, if you were to ask him, you know, this far into the job, what are lessons that you have learned and are carrying forward from your time at Louisville? It is undeniable that
1: other than stream the game in the Bahamas.
0: Well, that is one for sure, yes. Well, one of them is definitely don't let the ACC drag you down. That first year, they felt so ruinously disrespected by what they accomplished because they didn't do a ton in the non-conference his first year, even though they had a really, really great ACC year.
1: Yeah.
0: That first year, and they were an 8 seed, and he was like, whatever happens, we are never doing that again.
1: And what's crazy is that schedule, the non-conference schedule on paper, wasn't all that bad. It's just they got incredibly unlucky that Indiana was absolutely terrible. They beat in the Bahamas. West Virginia caught the injury bug and fell apart late in the year. And then, obviously, they got blitzed by Tennessee. And Louisville themselves were so decimated by the time the Kentucky game came around. There just weren't a lot. There just wasn't a lot out there when you looked at what it was at the end of the season versus what people were expecting at the beginning of the year. But, yeah, no, you leave no stone unturned. You go out there, you schedule teams. Because, yeah, sure, St. John's maybe has a little bit of a down year with the Donnie Freeman injury and some of those types of things. And maybe that's not as good of a win as it looks right now. Maybe, you know, Texas Tech with JT Toppin struggles to come back, even though he's trying to come back. He won't be back by the time Louisville plays him. But maybe they're not as good as what they've been the last couple years. Guess what? Texas is probably going to be really damn good. Kentucky's going to be a quad 1A game. Michigan is going to be a quad 1A game. You're giving yourselves a lot of chances here to overcome, even if some of these non-conference teams aren't as good as what we're projecting them to be right now.
0: He will never let the ACC insulate them, which is good.
1: Yes.
0: Because that definitely happened the first year. And I think it's consistent with what we've seen from them, from the women's basketball team, from the men's basketball team, from volleyball. Anything against anybody really, really good from the SEC, Big Ten, that you can
1: football
0: get.
1: Football, too.
0: Football, right. Like anybody, anytime you can schedule anybody from one of the SEC or the Big Ten or national showcases and that sort of thing, Louisville has, they have a duty to be in those if they can. And you really can't turn those down. And so far, like they went and sought them all out, making sure that they're in the Players Era Festival. These series like this, it's necessary for I think David Hale wrote about this a little bit at ACC Media Days and talking to some of the ADs around the ACC, that all of them, you know, they weren't sure what was coming, but there was just a sense that, like, we all have got to be on our P's and Q's here. And realizing that we might be auditioning for something without realizing it right now.
1: Right. I mean, that's how Louisville got into the ACC. Because, you know, it was incredibly timed of the basketball team just went on their run, and you had football with Charlie Strong. That's what got them in the ACC. The fact that they were on highs of highs, especially on the football side of things at the time. And that's where you're looking at year after year, and it's okay. It's not an if things fall apart, it's when things fall apart, and can you be in the best position to pick up the pieces and get yourself into a spot to where you're secure for whatever the heck happens next, because who the hell knows what's going to happen down the line.
0: Yeah, and I think you've got to be approaching this like you have to stay meritoriously, but like competitively. You have to stay in the national conversation.
1: Yes.
0: You do not have the option to fly under any radars if you're Louisville. Football, revenue, sports, period. Basketball, baseball, volleyball, like you've got these sports that are prominent. Like you've got to be in the national conversation. You've got to be in games that have people's eyeballs. You have to have a good reputation with the networks. You have to have a proven track record of people wanting to watch you. And you've got to give them a reason to do so.
1: You do. I also want to circle back on this, too, because you just kind of brought up the networks. I would assume, and this is me being very nerdy and inside baseball.
0: I already had it written down, so yeah, I know what you're going to say.
1: That the game in Detroit will probably be broadcast by Fox or CBS, and the game in Indy would probably be ESPN.
0: Yes. Yeah. I suppose the Big Ten will have the option to option it down if they want to. But I think they'd be fools not to.
1: Right.
0: I thought that, like, for instance, the Baylor game last year was smart because you would at least have a chance for it to be on Fox or something like that.
1: Right.
0: And this will be something like that, either on BTN or on Fox or FS1.
1: Because I almost guarantee it will either be Fox or CBS, because the Big Ten has has deals with CBS too, so it'll be one of those two. The reason I said CBS was because that Indiana Louisville game last year that the Big Ten controlled media wise was on CBS that they did. So I think it's going to be, because that's, as you said before we went on, that's the same day as the ACC conference title game. It'll be the same day as all the college football conference title games. So it'll probably be viewed as a lead in to either the Big Ten title game on Fox or whatever the heck CBS is airing that day. And then the following year, it'll be on ESPN and Indy, and it'll be a lead into probably the ACC or the SEC football championship, if it's that same weekend.
0: Yeah, that is the same. This game is scheduled for the same weekend as the ACC championship game in football. So you could be looking at Louisville men's basketball playing in Detroit against a top 10 Michigan team. We'll see how the things go. You know, I don't want to assume. Do I wish this was against Dusty May and Michigan? Sure.
1: Yeah.
0: But I don't think Boynton's going to do so poorly that this will be a bad team by any stretch.
1: Going to be, because they got Trey McKinney back, and they bring Elliot Cadeau's back. It's going to be a much different
0: Michigan. Will he ever leave college basketball, Elliot Cadeau?
1: No. God. Especially now at the 5-for-5. No. But it's going to be a much more backcourt-laden team compared to what we've seen from Michigan the last 2 years. So it'll be a very fun contrast in styles compared to what Louisville has, who's kind of flipped the other way, trying to get a lot bigger, which I think will be fun. It's fun that they're doing this in Detroit and Indy. Let's be honest, though. If this was in Ann Arbor in the Yum Center, it would take it an even notch higher. And I'm not being critical of Pat Kelsey. It's more of the sport as a whole. There's so much of a fixation on the net to where they're trying to, like, even Louisville Cincinnati, whenever that game gets played, when it's at Freedom Hall, I love they're playing a game at Freedom Hall, but they're playing it at Freedom Hall not for nostalgia and all the things like that. They're playing it because they can count it as a neutral site game, and if Cincinnati's 31st in the net instead of 30th, it's still a quad one win. Which, to me, I don't know about you, Mark, I wish college basketball, which the women's have adjusted this a little bit, I wish the men would follow the women and space out the quad ones a little bit more, to where right now for those who don't know, quad ones in college basketball, if it's a home game, it's 1-30. If it's a road game, 1-50, or a neutral site game, 1-50, road game, 1-75. So the net is telling you beating Wake Forest on the road, if they're 74th in net, is the same as beating Cincinnati at home if Cincinnati's 32nd in net. Or that the Wake Forest one would be better than the Cincinnati one, which is absurd to me. Instead, I wish they would do...
0: You're saying that they overly reward neutral site games?
1: They overly reward neutral site, especially road games. I wish they would do, instead of 1-50 being a quad one, it should be 1-30 for home games, 1-40 for neutral site games, 1-50 for road games. I think that's cleaner. That makes more sense. And that goes from,
0: To be clear, you're saying that road games should be demonstrably more valuable than neutral site games.
1: No, I'm saying home games should be made more valuable.
0: If they're against tougher teams.
1: Yes.
0: I got you.
1: So right now, if you're playing Wake Forest on the road, who's 74th in net, and playing Cincinnati at home, who's 32nd in net, the Wake Forest game means more than the Cincinnati game.
0: Yeah.
1: And I get it. It's tougher to win on the road than at home. It's tougher to win on the road than at neutral. Easier to win at home, vice versa. But it's not a big enough difference to where you could go from a team who could theoretically be a 5 or a 6 seed in the NCAA tournament. Beating them at home means more than beating a team that's sub .500 on the road.
0: If what Jack's saying to you bothers you, just keep in mind, you know that it's a hypothetical because we're talking about a meaningful Wake Forest team.
1: That's also
0: which
1: true.
0: Which is not real and will not happen, much to my chagrin.
1: Right. I think, though, if you condensed in a little bit more, though, that would take away some of, well, we need to play this as a neutral site game. Because if it's a 20-spot difference in the net for quad one, quad two versus a 10-spot difference, that's like, well, let's get this for the fans, get a big crowd, and you still have a roughly the same chance of it being a quad one game instead of a quad two game. And my God, I just went so nerdy inside baseball there. And I'm sorry if I tripped anyone up on that with it being, you know, in audio format.
0: If Matt was here like he has been on Thursdays up until now, he would have dropped multiple quad 1A references. Yeah. So, like, you are filling in nicely.
1: Yes, and playing the role of Matt McGann.
0: and doing it well without pronouncing any words in a weird way. So you're doing great. You got him beat in that regard. I'll add this: the other part of this, you know, the Field of 68 guys, Jeff Goodman, Rob Dosser, they did their preseason or offseason grades for Louisville. They gave them B pluses. They talked about the expectations for what Louisville has this year. And Jeff Goodman was basically like Final Four or bust or Elite Eight or bust.
1: I didn't agree with that.
0: Well, regardless, I don't think it's that simple. But what I do think, Texas said, I thought this was Matt McGavick. You did not. You most certainly did not. I don't know that it's that simple to say, you know, Final Four bust, Elite Eight or bust. But what I do know is it's start getting your fair share of these games and stop getting owned in all of them.
1: Right.
0: Is cut and dried, is clear. And you're looking at a non-conference schedule with, again, Texas Tech that we know of, and then whoever else you might play there, which is...
1: We're all hoping it's St. John's in the second
0: game. Of course
1: we
0: are.
1: Yes. Good.
0: Texas, who's going to be, you know, top 10, top 15, is at least as hyped going into this year as you are.
1: But which, and I'll give Pat Kelsey credit on this. See how many bye games Texas has this year?
0: It's laughable.
1: Yeah. It's
0: humiliating.
1: It's like 8 or 9.
0: If you have the resources they do, you should never be allowed to schedule that way. They should be scheduling like this.
1: Yes.
0: It's pathetic.
1: Especially with how good they're supposed to be.
0: Absolutely.
1: Year.
0: But you get Texas Tech for sure and whoever else you'll get out of the Players' Year Festival. Maybe one more game if you lose and go 0-2, which would suck. But or three meaningful games out there. Texas, Kentucky. Like and that's just your non-conference schedule. We're going to get more enough, I think, data. And then to say nothing of getting Duke in Virginia and Miami, which I think will be top 25 teams all year, for sure, and maybe even better than that this year. You're going to get a third of your schedule against top 25-ish or better teams, and we'll have definitive Pat Kelsey, can you hang with these teams? No one's saying got to win them all. I'm not even saying you got to win the vast
1: you gotta win
0: majority
1: some
0: of
1: them. You got to be competitive.
0: You got to get your share of them, and you can't get 30 pieced by any of these guys. That can't happen. And so if that, that's where I feel like he's more up in the air than just like how far you go in the tournament, because a lot can happen. But I know for certain he can't. They can't be the Tennessee game. They can't be the Arkansas game. They can't be the Duke game. It's like it can't be like that. And we're gonna get enough data to know. And be able to say, I think, definitively, like 3 years in, like, are we going to be able to hang with these guys or not? And so he's got a chance to put that thing to bed himself. And I will take it as at least a little bit of confidence that he's got, like, not afraid to schedule this way. He's not trying to schedule around it.
1: No, he's not.
0: Which Louisville never should.
1: I mean, that goes back to the Denny Crum days. You play anyone and everyone.
0: All right. Let's take a quick break here. We'll open up the phones, let you guys sound off on this at all if you got thoughts on that one. I really do want to talk about Kurt Cignetti because I feel like he's kind of a character now.
1: And
0: I don't mean that in a bad way. I mean, he's relevant to everybody in college football now. And I do want to talk about that and a whole lot more here on The Drive on 95 Louisville. Bye-bye.
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9: 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That's 502-419-8814. KFOA, officiating football since 1967. Come be a part of it.

0: 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Now, here's Mark Ennis.
1: Jack Grossman here with me. We'll go and open up these phone lines here. 81-59-93-9. If you'd like to jump in here, the news of the day, Louisville announcing a two-year series with Michigan to start this season in Detroit at Little Caesars Arena. They'll face Michigan in Indianapolis the following year.
2: Do they have Little Caesars in Little Caesars Arena? Or is this like a...
1: Well, they have Papa John's at the Yum Center. we should look into that. Louie would know, sure.
2: Yeah.
1: Right?
2: Yeah, Zach, get Louie on the horn.
1: Yeah, let's get Louie to tell us if what pizza they actually serve there.
2: Yeah, they got a...
3: Why don't you be like Domino's or something?
2: Yeah, I was going to say like Jets. I can see them having Jets pizza there.
1: But overall, I think takeaways there, again, Louisville feels good. About this team, I think you could talk about the advantages of scheduling this way. Do you think that they were waiting to like pull the trigger on this until after the Bahamas?
2: If they were, then I don't understand why they would be waiting for that. I'll put it this way: if you were waiting for that, you were just looking for confirmation more than anything.
1: Well, that's
2: else.
1: What I mean. Like he's like, well, like you've done all the work, and kudos to them. By the way, like again, by all accounts here, it seems like this was an opportunity that was created by the official falling apart of the Duke Michigan game that was kind of both of them deciding to go rogue on their associated TV partners.
2: What did you think, especially as a guy who's been in that area a bunch, about the idea of them playing that game at Tropicana?
1: It's dumb.
2: I agree.
1: I mean, I don't know what they were thinking. All of Duke's graduates are either in New Jersey or in Durham, so I don't know why.
2: Well, the idea was because they were trying to get away from Fox. So, if, like, if you go to Florida, then you get out of the purview of both, or really just the Big Ten side of it, because you'd be playing quote unquote in a state that didn't have a Big Ten footprint.
1: Like I said, New Jersey.
2: I
1: don't care about fart noises. They don't count. Fart noises is exactly right. There's nothing worse about the current state of affairs in college sports.
2: Then that sentence right there.
1: Then that we know what any of that means.
2: Yes.
1: And that it's relevant in the least. It's sort of like the previous era of realignment where we knew about airports and media market ratings. It should never be that way. Shame on you people that are in charge of this sport for making us learn and know those things and creating rivers of troll accounts online that are ready to spew that stuff. And for creating the entire lying West Virginia blogger industry about realignment,

0: None of that ever should have existed. And you nerds are responsible for this. I'm talking to you, Jim Delaney.
1: So let me ask you this. Because for obviously when it first happened, it was, well, we're screwed being Louisville because West Virginia got the spot in the Big Ten. That was, oh, my God, we're so much happier. We're in the ACC. They're the Big 12. How do Louisville fans feel now, like, about being in the ACC instead of the Big 12? Is it still okay? We're happy. We'd rather be in the ACC. We got right. Obviously, you would rather be in the ACC than the American or anything like that. Don't get me wrong. But is there maybe okay? It would have been good. Would it have been better long term if we were in the Big 12 instead of the ACC? And West Virginia was the one either in the ACC or ended up floating a bridge or whatever the heck else they would have been.
0: Boy, that's really hard to say. The ACC has been interesting for Louisville. Obviously, there are elements of it that have been very good. I think the ACC football-wise has better top-end potential.
1: Especially now without Texas and Oklahoma, yes.
0: Right. With the Big 12 as it is now, I think for football, you would like to be in the ACC and for it to stay and not lose anybody. Because Clemson, Miami, Florida State.
1: Kind of Notre Dame.
0: Well, but like in terms of just, like you have, there's nobody like those three in the Big 12. And Texas Tech on the Cody Campbell cocaine high, like it's all right. But it's not fundamental like it is with those. I think it's better. Right. But basketball-wise, like there's no denying, like it's been a little less than we thought. But Louisville's been a little less than they thought.
1: Yeah, Louisville's been part of the problem, yes. For sure. Yeah. All the Big East schools have been part of the problem. I mean, them, Syracuse, Pittsburgh, and Notre Dame haven't held up their end of the bargain. But, of course, outside of Duke and at some point North Carolina, now that Virginia's come back to that, I mean, like, the whole league's just been bad for a little bit. Obviously, it was better last year. It's kind of on an up its swing, but it's nowhere near what it was when Louisville first entered the league. And even as recently as right before COVID, that year when Louisville, Duke, and Florida State were all really on the upper cut of eliteness. But I'd say, especially now with Cincinnati in the league, though, you'd have that natural rival of Cincinnati. You'd get actual games with Kansas and Fog Allen instead of exhibitions, Houston. And maybe, the other part of it is the Big 12 in a better position long term than the ACC to actually survive all this?
0: To me, the primary advantage of the Big 12 is that they all want to be there and want it to work. And the ACC is
1: not.
0: It's a confederacy, right? It's a collection of independent states that really don't care what happens to the thing as a whole.
1: it's more like the U.S. under the Articles of Confederation than under the Constitution.
0: Loosely associated states that have a marginal interest in the success of the endeavor as a whole.
1: Only if it helps them.
0: That's it. Yes. And so I think probably would like the ethos better, but the top end of the ACC is a much better version.
1: Yes, football-wise,
0: you can't get it.
1: Yeah.
0: As soon as somebody figures it out, somebody's like, okay, good, I can let my gut hang back out. Right? Like Miami gets on board, Florida State's like, all right, we can suck again. Virginia Tech carries the thing for a decade, and then as soon as Florida State and Clemson figure it out, they're dead.
1: And now they got James
0: Come
1: Franklin.
0: On! Yeah. It's like this, unfortunately.
1: You think James Franklin's going to work out there?
0: I do.
1: I do, too.
0: I do.
1: If he's 80% of what he was at Penn State at Virginia Tech, it'll be a home run.
0: Yes, 1,000%. Basically, for the reasons that we're talking about right here, basically, until the bottom fell out, the only complaint you could have about him at Penn State was that he can't beat the eventual national champions, basically.
1: So he's the Pat Kelsey of football.
0: but they don't have that problem. There is no Ohio State.
1: Right.
0: Like that team, those teams are not in the ACC like they are the Big Ten in mass. I think he'll do well.
1: When Indiana pulled that Penn State game out of their asses, it was like, okay, Penn State can't beat the good Indiana team. That's how you know they're actually elite, right?
0: that's the ultimate proof that IU's elite. That like we can't lose to Penn State.
1: Yep.
0: That's a super funny way of looking at it. But there's something to that. I kind of like that. But Louisville, again, doing what Louisville Louisville men's basketball ought to do, and that is play a fearless non-conference schedule that has a smattering of good teams from across the country, from across multiple conferences, some home, some away, plenty of these neutral site events. It's what a modern college basketball team has to do to sort of maintain a high profile.
1: Who would be one team you'd like to see Louisville play that's not on the schedule? Since we're doing – this is a pure summer radio topic, but hell, it's July 30th.
0: It is summer, although my kids went back to school in Indiana today, amazingly. Oh. Just was too hot for that. But nevertheless, you know, probably a good team in the Big 12.
1: Houston.
0: Houston, the Kansas in the regular season.
1: Yes.
0: You know, something like that. I think it would be good for Louisville to play more Big Ten teams, period, in football, too. Cignetti.
1: Yeah.
0: Wiener. Obviously, it's worked out fine for them.
1: So there's two things on that.
0: But they could play Iowa, they could play Wisconsin. You know what I mean? Like,
1: but on that IU Louisville football series in general, two things on that. One,
0: everybody won.
1: Everyone won because let's be honest, Indiana would have beaten the living crap out of Louisville both times.
0: We'll see. Jeff Brom's good at those games.
1: Yeah, but Cignetti beats the. But, he beats everyone, man. He just does. Dan Lanning's good in most of those games also. And that didn't seem to matter. But number two, and this is the important one for me. IU backing out of that series robbed me of the two best tailgating weekends of my life. I was going to have all my IU friends come down to Louisville for that game, and we were going to have an absolute time. And I was going to bring everyone up from Louisville to Bloomington the next year. We'd be running Kilroy's and upstairs, all the things. And IU robbed me of that. And then getting into rubbing the face that they would win the game by four touchdowns. But it really is purely the tailgate, the party. I'm sad.
0: The important things.
1: I'm so sad again. One of my favorite things about the day last year when Louisville and IU played in basketball and then the Big Ten title game was because I got a little bit of that. There was, and I'll keep this quick, but just, you know, Shapiro's Delicatessen tested up in Indy, right? The Jewish deli up there. That had, like, all my friends from Louisville that were up there for the basketball game, all my IU friends that were up there for the basketball and the football games. I'm sitting there, I'm like, man, there might be 85% of my life in this restaurant right now. It's pretty cool.
0: Yeah, it would have been pretty great.
1: It was pretty cool. I loved it.
0: But to answer your question, like, I think football-wise, I would love basically anybody in kind of the top half of the Big Ten.
1: Yeah.
0: So Indiana, Ohio State, Michigan, Michigan State, Nebraska, Iowa. I'd play pretty much any.
1: Oregon, Washington.
0: Oregon, Washington, yeah. I think it would be fun to play any of those in kind of a home-and-home. Basketball-wise, I think there's a lot of places. Big Ten or Big East series, I think some of those could be a lot of fun. Gonzaga would still be a lot of fun if you could do some of those. So just places, just a variety, the ones that you don't play.
1: Say UConn and Villanova would be the two real Big East ones. I'd love West Virginia for the rivalry aspect from when they were both in the Big East. I would love Louisville Marquette games were bangers back in the day. Those, and now that Marquette's supposed
0: got
1: to be
0: got something for you, Sinatra Fru.
1: Yep. Yeah, the Sinatra Fru revenge game.
0: That would be fun.
1: The revenge being on Louisville beating up on Sinatra Fru from last year.
0: We know his weaknesses.
1: We know how to play him.
0: Glory
1: but
0: versus Sinatra Fru. I'll take that matchup.
1: Yep. as
0: you should. All right, let's take a quick break here. We'll come back and we'll check in with our guy, Elliot Mattingly, from Court Physical Therapy here. On the Drive on Nights on the Ville. Be right back.
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0: 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Now, here's Mark Ennis.
1: And Jack Grossman here with me on a Thursday. We are happy now to be joined by our guy, Elliot Mattingly from Court Physical Therapy. Elliot, how is everything going, buddy? Doing all right?
2: Doing well. How about you guys?
1: We are doing great. All right, I sent you an article. Looks like a study, basically,
2: yeah,
1: trying to get to the bottom of something that you and I have been talking about, I think, since you've been making appearances on the show, which is what seems to be an epidemic of Achilles injuries in basketball, college, and the NBA, and enough to where, like, I think just sort of at the popular level, people have a consciousness that, like, man, this really is an issue. What do you think is going on? And maybe kind of peaked with Tyrese Halliburton getting hurt Game 7 in the NBA Finals a year or so ago. A study comes together that purports, I think, Elliot, I know you've had a chance to look at it, to have some clues as to what's causing it and what isn't, because this has been used, I think, to justify some of the load management that guys that are engaged in the NBA, even though there's been some pushback on that. So as briefly as you can, summarize, what'd you think of what they found? What did they find?
2: Well, you know, first off, I'm surprised that it didn't mention us in here for
1: right?
2: We kind of are getting some blame for the amount of Achilles tears they think because we talk about it, it happens more. But, yeah, this was out of the Orthopedic Journal of Sports Medicine. So this is a big deal. And we knew, obviously, it's a big deal because when you lose, I think, when seven of your stars, it's kind of was like, oh, boy, we got to figure this out. So all in the same season is what that was. So this was a retroactive study. So they looked in the past to see, you know, are there any similarities or correlations of these Achilles tears? And that, I mean, they break it down by just crazy amounts of stats. And, you know, what it came down to is, like, there's a 10 to 15 game window prior to the rupture where they had a noticeable increase in playing time. And, you know, and to me, yeah, that makes sense, but also, like, they also played a lot of minutes back in the day. So, like, I'm still not 100% convinced that this is still the main problem. I think, yeah.

0: that is a, you know, there's a correlation, you know, so that means, like, obviously there's a significant enough factor. When these folks increased their minutes, they had an increased risk of a rupture, and it happened. But that still doesn't tell us the full story of everything that they did up to it. Like, you know, just the amount of studies that have gone into youth baseball and pitch counts and all these things that, like, there's certain types of things that kids aren't allowed to do because that's going to increase their risk of an UCL tear, you know, so to get a Tommy John surgery. So I still think it needs to go beyond their time in the NBA. I think it needs to look at, like, what did their high school and AAU schedule look like? How many minutes were they really playing? Because when we first started talking, we've been doing this like 8 or 9 years.
1: Yeah.
0: And the big topic was ACL tears at that point. We rarely talked about Achilles ruptures. And if we did, it was always the guy who was, you know, like mid-low 30s. It was somebody towards the end of their career.
1: It always felt cumulative. And
0: so now the age is 27. Mm. So all of a sudden, like, that timeline has shifted up 7 years. So has it shifted up 7 years? Because we've talked about this a lot, too. It's like these people are playing the equivalent of an NBA season in a summer. You know, they're playing 80 games in a summer. So is it those high school years where you're just playing game after game and six games in a weekend that really set yourself up for that failure in your NBA career, in your later career? Or is it something different? You know, so I can appreciate what they're showing here because this might give it an idea of, like, okay, we've had an increase in minutes for, let's thank Wimby. You know, we've had increased minutes for Wimby over the last 10 games. We probably need to either pull him back just a little bit or sit him out for a game. And as much as that's not fun for the fans, the problem they've identified, that is a solution to that issue. But to me, it doesn't solve the greater problem that's likely a part of that.
1: What did you think of any of their other recommendations to sort of curb this sort of thing? Were there any other ones?
0: Well, they weren't very specific. They were like, okay, now that we've identified that, let's do some preventative care. Well, guess what? Like, we've been trying that. You know, that is, like, it didn't go into, like, what preventative care is best. You know, it didn't talk about, obviously, we're working on strength and mobility and all these different pieces as much as you can during the season anyways. So I didn't love that because it just said, it pretty much said, hey, do better. But it didn't give you any ideas on how to do better. Not a whole lot on there. And so really, I do appreciate a lot of it. They did look at, are they single sport athletes, were they multi-sport athletes? There wasn't a big difference there. But still, that doesn't look at just a full cumulative time frame on that.
1: Speaking of Achilles injuries, Daniel Jones suffered one deep into last year. We are used to, you know, kind of at least a year, if not more. He's a mobile guy, so this seems like, you know, this isn't like somebody that you feel like you could watch him hobble back there, but still chuck it. Like, it's a part of what he does, and yet he is claiming to have already been cleared to come back. And it's one of those for me, Elliot, where I'm like, this makes me really uncomfortable that we're going to be doing this. What are you? What are your thoughts on your surprise level? What do you think it means that he's claiming to have already been cleared to come back?
0: You know, so first off, when somebody's cleared to return, that doesn't mean they're 100%. You know, so that's usually means they're like they're testing at 90%. They're able to go back to full, but they know they still have a while to work back up till they get to their normal. You know, what this reminds me of, like, almost exactly is Jason Tatum. You know, our conversation we had with him in the playoffs was like, man, this feels soon. And when he got out there, like, he looked a little bit rough the first game, but still played well. And then was dunking on people by the end. Like, well, okay, well, maybe that's different. And then, so I looked into that. They had the same surgeon.
1: Yeah.
0: Like, so, yeah. So that
1: we found the James Andrews of Achilles injuries.
0: Maybe. So this Dr. O'Malley guy is, out of Boston. I think he's out of Boston. I don't know. I could have made that up. But, you know, so Jason Tatum was 298 days after his surgery. And when, you know, they talked about his and they said the reason they think it, anytime you wait to have a surgery, especially like an Achilles rupture, your muscles are going to atrophy, your tendons are going to shorten. There's all these things that go along with it. They did his surgery 16 hours after his injury. So, like, it was literally as soon as possible.
1: Wow.
0: Now, for Daniel Jones, they waited 2 days. But, you know, right now he's at 235 days since his injury, or excuse me, since his surgery. And his first game, you know, let's not pay attention to preseason. The first real game is another 45 days away. He would be at 290 days. So that's just a week difference than Jason Tatum. So, you know, once again, him being cleared, to me, it's like, okay, that's good because you got, you know, 6 more weeks of practice you can get in so you can be ready for that first game. Not, oh, you're clear. Man, you're going to be ready to go today. Look normal today. So if you would have talked to me 6 months ago, I'm like, this is ridiculous. But now I've been proven wrong with Jason Tatum, and it's the same physician. I'm assuming they not follow the same protocol. You know, so, you know, some people like a more aggressive protocol. And that's obviously that's what this is. It's pushing the envelope a little bit more. Right now, we don't know long term. We saw Jason Tatum play like 16 games or something, and he looked fine. But now he's in off season. We don't know what this looks like long term. But for short term, it worked out pretty good once. Why not again?
1: Last one before we let you get out of here, Elliot. Pat Mahomes ACL tear deep into last year as well. Mm-hmm. He's already back and out at training camp with the Chiefs. That feels less surprising. It feels like we've gotten really, really good at treating that, surgically repairing that, knowing how to handle, you know, returning to action and that sort of thing. But he is a guy that's pretty mobile. Your thoughts on him and where he's at?
0: You know, so he had his surgery on December 15th. You know, that puts him a decent amount of way too. Still a little bit earlier than we would mostly see. You know, we've talked about this for a while. Like, it is the pendulum has swung twice, I think, since we've been doing this. And, you know, there was that big 9 months where everybody was like, in 9 months, we're back ready to go. And then there was that shift where everybody was waiting more towards that year mark just because you're at such a high risk within that first year, even that, you know, up to 2 years. So they were waiting. And now I think his is a little bit different. I think there's a bit of urgency because he knows that, like, the Chiefs are on the tail end of their dynasty time. And so this is, you know, one of the last opportunities he'll probably have, at least in the short term, at Kansas City. So I think that plays a little bit. But really, you know, it's still the same kind of deal. He's still got 6 weeks until the game is ready to go. But he's in the point where he can do cutting, he can do jumping. But there's been a lot of people talking about how he has muscle atrophy, you know, so that's where you can see a definite size difference in his quadriceps and his calf. But that's pretty normal. But the goal is by the time you're cleared and ready to go full participation, that you're nearly identical in that size. And that's one of the ways we use our newbie new fit. So that, once again, that's that electrical stimulation device that is, it's different than our traditional TENS units because it can actually help us do resistance training and build hypertrophy. So, like, this is what Saquon Barkley used when he had his quad issues. So he's trying to, like, they're trying to go through and really hammer their quads to build that back up because that quad size actually is a predictor of an opportunity for a re-tear. So even though that, like, right now that atrophy is not a big deal, like, they're working like crazy to get that back because that is a risk factor for him to get hurt again, which none of us want to see.
1: If anything Saquon Barkley uses on his quads, you will want to use on your quad, is good advice.
0: Yeah, and, you know, and it's like, that was wild that he was having such a hard time with it because that's what he was known for. Like, this guy's got monster quads.
1: Quadzilla, yeah.
0: He couldn't get them to fire right. You know, that when we have a surgery, you get this inhibition, like that injury turns your muscles off, and your body's like, okay, I don't need my quad right now. But then, like, you're trying to turn it back on, and your brain hasn't fully accepted that it can do that yet. So he struggled. And you know, that was one of the things they brought in. And that, like, you know, he was kind of the first big name to use the product. And it's just obviously worked out well because then he left the Giants and went to the Eagles and got it, you know, did all his stuff. So, yeah, so he's back. So it's a great device. And I imagine, you know, a lot of the pro teams, a lot of the collegiate teams around the area have it now. But I imagine they're probably using something like that with him to make sure that his quads get back to a similar size so he can be safe to return.
1: It's the one thing Saquon Barkley and I have in common. The quads won't do anything. This is where we overlap the most.
0: I thought it was going to be quads. Like, I'd like to punch himself right back down.
1: All right, Elliot.
0: I'm like, oh, Mark's going to be nice to himself today. How about
1: No, absolutely not. You should know better than that by now. Elliot, if folks want to find out what Court can do for their quads, where can they go, buddy?
0: Yeah, give

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8: I'm John Ryder. Quarterback Baker Mayfield and the Buccaneers couldn't reach a new contract before Mayfield's self-imposed deadline of the start of training camp, and the veteran says that he feels disrespected a little bit. The first overall pick in this year's draft, Raiders quarterback Fernando Mendoza, says that he's fine with being patient and playing behind Kirk Cousins. Mendoza today at training camp.
9: I still have a long way out. I feel more comfortable, but I am nowhere near where I need to be, especially with learning the playbook, and I still need to go a lot longer and attack the playbook harder. So I'm still ways away, but I feel like I'm more comfortable from day two, especially from day one.
8: Raiders season opener is on September 13th against the Dolphins in Las Vegas. On the baseball scoreboard, they're in the seventh in Chicago. The White Sox and Yankees are scoreless. Chicago starter Sean Burke has struck out 10. Cubs and Cardinals tied at 1 in the sixth in St. Louis. Royals have a 3-0 lead in the ninth on the Twins. Kansas City starter Noah Cameron had a no-hitter broken up in the seventh. Still won 8 strong. One final, Rays over the Rangers 3-2 at the Trop.
10: 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Coming up Friday, we close out our ESPN Radio Rankin series with my top 5 Super Bowl contenders. 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
1: And Jack Grossman here with me. Jack, I just want you to know you've made no friends by just casually dropping that Indiana would have beaten Louisville by 4 touchdowns last year.
2: It's just the truth, guys. I'm sorry.
1: He's wrong, but that's okay. He's allowed to think that.
2: Louisville's a good football team. They won a lot of games. They weren't beating that Indiana team. I'm sorry, guys.
3: Jack, being the IU guy you are, what was Jeff Brom's record against the Hoosiers when he was at Purdue?
2: I mean, that was in the pre-Signetti era, so who cares? The one time it's I saw
1: BCAD.
2: Yeah.
3: Yeah, absolutely.
2: It's pre-Sig. Before Sig, after Sig. That's Indiana football.
1: I'd be like, I don't have to talk about that.
2: Yeah, it doesn't matter. The one time I saw them in person against Brom, they won. That may have been the only time Indiana beat Brom at Purdue, but it's the one time that they won.
1: I think it was just the one.
2: They needed, and it was at IU football at 8-5 in 2019. Purdue had an awful year that year. They had a bunch of injuries or whatever. And IU led the game by, I think, 3 touchdowns at one point. Purdue came all the way back before IU beat them in double overtime. It was a dumb game. It was a really dumb game. I'll be honest. That's enough of that, though.
3: No, for the old Oaken bucket.
2: Yep. Yep. 66-0 and 56-3 the last 2 years. That's all that matters.
1: Not unlike the old Governor's Cup. There,
2: yep.
1: in terms of lopsidedness. All right. The reason I wanted to play this for you, yesterday, I know you guys spent some time on Laura Rutledge and her the seemingly delivered talking point. It's a brilliant old radio bit that I think Rush Limbaugh really should get credit for inventing, and that's detecting when a whole bunch of people are saying the same thing at the exact same time right away. And it has the distinct marks of having been handed out.
2: Yeah.
1: And this offseason, SEC-flavored outlets doing some version of, it's too hard to be us, for us to stay as good as we've been. Probably like it's peak with the Laura Rutledge stuff.
2: I would say that, and also the Nick Saban comment.
1: Yeah,
2: where he goes, you can't just judge a team by who wins a conference by who wins a national championship.
1: Even though that's exactly what we used to do.
2: Yeah, I did. They get, and I think it's a good lead into what Signetti said today. But I think we've seen a shift nationally around it to where we've gone from, because let's be honest, the mass public used to just eat whatever ESPN, the SEC Network, and Sankey shoved up our butts and didn't question it, So why would we question? It's the SEC. It's the best. I mean, I saw like an awful announcing article today crushing Laura Rutledge on that. And you see McAfee bad. I mean, of course, it was McAfee's show that Rutledge said that on, kind of pushed back against it. You see a lot of big-time network people and media people just kind of go, yeah, this is kind of a laughable thing. Both that and Stephen A. Smith battling Saban over his comments. Like, these aren't things that the SEC is not used to people challenging their authority when it comes to their talking points. And I think now the cat's out of the bag that, hey, the golden era, you can talk about what happened in the 2010s all you want. And my God, does the SEC love doing that?
1: You know what this reminds me of?
2: Yeah.
1: There's I think it's Shane Gillis that does a bit about how, like, you can go back and watch old movies and TV shows, and they will say things. Old comedians who will make jokes that now we would be like, oh, that is wildly racist, right? And that somewhere we've made the decision that that's not appropriate, it's not funny.
2: Right.
1: But some comedian was like the last one. And then the next time he fired out that joke and everyone was like, oh no.
3: And that was Michael Richards.
1: Well, no, that was before then. But
2: yeah.
1: But like it's the joke being like, I'm just saying what we've all been saying. And now all of a sudden you people are mad at me over it. And it feels like that, where the SEC Network shows, Laura Rutledge, Nick Saban, whatever, they're used to just being able to say whatever they've wanted to say, because in the end, whoever, Georgia beat TCU 65-0.
2: Right.
1: So it did, like, whatever we said, it didn't matter. We had the champ. I'm right.
3: It used to, the play on the field used to show everything.
1: It was the trump card.
3: Yeah, and that worked for a decade plus.

0: lowercase t.
1: It worked for a long time, and now, again, Saban's comments, like, in and of itself, yeah, the best team doesn't necessarily mean it isn't the best conference, but when you've won three straight titles, yeah, you got some cachet
2: even
1: to
2: though
1: it.
2: I'll do a Bobby V here. I'll grant Saban the argument of the best team doesn't always produce, or the best conference doesn't always produce the best team. However, when you go, and people can talk about bowl games and all that stuff, but the bigger problem is you had three total games in the regular season between the SEC and the Big Ten. I don't know what the number is this year, but it's probably around there again. So the only data we have to go off of is postseason and bowl games. And last season, the SEC was 4-10 in bowl games. In the last 3 years in the playoff, the SEC is 2-7 against the other power conference teams. That's worse than the Big Ten, which is 9-3, and worse than even the ACC, which everyone loves crapping on, who's 3-3 in those playoff games against other power conferences.
1: Thank you, Miami.
2: So, yeah, well, I mean, yeah, but...
0: But it counts. I mean...
2: Yeah, it still counts. That's more... Miami, as one team, has more college football playoff wins against other power conference teams than the entire SEC the last couple years. That's an indictment. And when you don't have these games in the regular season, those are the data points you have to use. So, yeah, you can say, well, the best team's been in the Big Ten. But it's not just who's been up top. The SEC has not been the best conference when you go top to bottom. Just look at the results on the field when they happen. And everyone loves to, and again, they love to throw it well, you know, the dominant run from 2007 through 2015 or whatever it was. And yeah, the SEC was the best conference year in and year out those years. But in the NIL and portal era, it's the great equalizer. And I'm sorry, what happened in 2018 doesn't matter anymore as we sit here. I'm not just saying this as an IU guy, but we sit here in an era where Indiana just won the bleeping national championship. That wasn't happening in 2018.
0: Texas says Don Rickles was funny then, and Don Rickles is funny now. Same with Richard Pryor. Richard Pryor, wildly underrated, yeah. Especially like as an intellectual comedian, extremely funny. All right, all this to say,
2: good on the general public for finally catching on that it's a load of BS what they're all spewing.
0: But it took the results on the field,
2: yes,
0: to do that, and I think they're all the fact that we are seeing. Talking points being at least like trial ballooned says they've got that they can deny it all they want, but you feel in the SEC, you for the first time, they're on their heels a little bit
1: because they haven't had the 9-game schedule yet.
0: Well, but like it's just because they haven't even been making the championship game in the larger playoff era, and this it just shows they feel they have to start pushing back on this. And it has not been like that in 17 years.
2: Yeah. And I'm not even going to sit here and say the SEC's never going to win a championship again. Like, that's foolish. Of course, they're going to win titles and all that stuff again in the future. But the idea of they're just so far ahead of everyone else and they're playing a completely different sport, it's bogus. It's not true anymore. It's not. That era is over.
0: Now, in addition to propping themselves up. Some in the SEC, just Drinkwitz, really, who chud. just like the definition of a guy who has no reason to be saying the things that he says.
2: Yeah.
0: It nevertheless is. Directly said, it's because Indiana didn't play a 10th game, even though Indiana played 16 football games last year and played 5 top 10 teams on neutral fields, I think?
2: Yes.
1: Like, their non-conference schedule last year was terrible. It's terrible again this year.
0: And it didn't matter.
1: Right.
0: It was not a factor.
1: Like, I wish they would play someone out of conference, but it didn't matter. Like, they still, when push came to shove in the playoff, they beat everyone's ass.
0: Including Alabama.
1: Yeah.
0: Nevertheless, he took a shot at Indiana. So you had to know that Kurt Cignetti was gonna go to Big Ten Media Days today and let it fly. And basically, this was, you know, the fireworks have the grand finale. This was Kurt Cignetti being asked about that sort of thing. This was his answer.
3: You mentioned the grind in your opening statement. Iowa, Penn State, they'll kind of speak for themselves. The Oregon game last year, regular season game last year, speaks for themselves. Do you look at that grind? You've done it now twice, getting to the postseason. Is that grind of the Big Ten season a net positive by the time late December, January comes around, or a net negative for where the team is at?
4: No, I think that's a loaded question. I think your job as a head coach and the assistants is to equip your roster, make it as strong as possible with adequate depth at every position throughout the team. You know, when you play that many games, you're going to get some guys dinged and injured. Things happen. Next man up mentality. The Big Ten is the best league in football. And a lot of really good football teams. It's hard to win on the road. Very physical football teams, very well coached. It definitely prepares you for the playoffs. There's no doubt about it. The numbers speak for themselves. I mean, we don't run a hype machine up here in the Midwest. We believe everything's earned, not given. And when we fall short, we say we fell short. We don't cry a river, whine, and complain. All right? And that's why we're the best.
2: It's my coach, damn it.
0: I know that the Louisville folks are maybe see him as a threat, or you know, are maybe a little reticent to embrace him. But I think if you are a newly liberated fan of a non-SEC team in college football, you should celebrate Kurt Cignetti. He's the SEC's worst nightmare.
2: And he's someone that gives hope for everyone else. I mean, Will Stein goes out and says what he says. You think he's not just trying to imitate Cignetti when he does that stuff?
0: I think he's only imitating Cignetti.
2: Yeah, but like, but when Cignetti can do what he's done at Indiana.
0: That, like, you know how I was talking about my quads and Saquon Barkley's quads?
2: Yeah.
0: That's Will Stein and Kurt Cignetti.
2: But I mean, like,
0: we both have quads.
2: He inspires hope of if this can be done at Indiana, of course then it can be done at Louisville, or it can be done at Kentucky. You need a lot to go your way, obviously, but if it can be done there, it can be done literally anywhere. But yeah, but he has been the voice that stuck it to the SEC, and most importantly, as you said,
0: on the field.
2: He's backed it up on the field, and that's the important thing when you beat Alabama 38-3, what when you say that has a little bit more substance than, you know, say Brett Bielema trying to say something.
0: 81-59-99, that is the number if you'd like to get in here. Yeah, to me, he's for now. Now, it will not, I don't think, it will not take long if this continues for everyone to hate him. But for now, he's being greeted as a liberator here.
2: Well, I mean, like, that's also just the natural thing. Like, if he keeps winning and keeps winning big, I mean, how many times have we seen just the public get sick of winners? When Mahomes beat Brady and became the guy, everyone loved the Chiefs and we're all on there. How many people like the Chiefs these days other than Jason Anderson?
0: Taylor Swift.
2: Yeah, Taylor Swift. Yeah, they got the Swifties and Jason Anderson. That's all they have these days.
0: But that's all they have.
2: Everyone, I know, but
0: and Jason Anderson.
1: Yeah. I think Jack has grossly underestimated the Taylor Swift fan.
0: That was Jack Grossman that called you out, Swifties. Not Mark Ennis.
1: Mark wants to go home tonight now.
2: The Swifties are a huge base of people. I realize that. But the general NFL fan now hates the Chiefs. And I'm not an NFL fan, so I really don't give two craps about the Chiefs, to be honest. But like, people turned against the Chiefs when the Warriors broke onto the scene. Everyone loved the Warriors. Then everyone hated the Warriors for a little bit. When LeBron went to Miami, everyone hated LeBron there for a little bit. That's when the Dodgers started winning. Everyone liked the Dodgers, loved Mookie Betts, loved Freddie Freeman. Now they hate the Dodgers. That's how it goes. When you keep winning, people just start to hate you because they hate seeing the same team win over and over again.
0: Fans always grow eventually.
2: Just tired of it.
0: Well, they grow to resent the team that is so good that it makes the season feel inevitable.
2: Yeah.
0: Like, we all, and that's what Nick Saban did for the longest time, the Warriors in that window. Like, no one wants sports to feel like this was the only thing that was ever going to happen. And so right now, what Cignetti is the guy that turned those tables over and did it at the place you're not supposed to have been able to do it. The place. Because if he had done it at Vandy, Vandy's at least in the SEC.
2: Yeah.
0: But this is the losingest place in football ever. Like, can you?

0: Name an Indiana football player from the 80s.
1: There's one that finished second for the Heisman in the 80s.
2: Yeah, it's that running back, but I don't know his name.
1: I mean, that's close. Anthony Thompson.
0: Anthony Thompson. Yeah, that's the one I can name.
2: I think we're seeing like preseason guys like there's Antron Randall, and that's it.
0: Anthony Thompson.
1: They managed to go 3-9. Trent Green. Trent Green. Yep. There we go. Come on.
0: No, that's them. Those are the ones.
2: Yep. Tevin Coleman.
1: There we go.
2: Tevin Coleman. There we go. Because he had a short NFL stint.
1: There's another NFL running back that came right after Tevin Coleman.
0: Texture says somewhere thousands Jordan of Howard. Teenage girls just got activated and are heading to social media to bombard the studio account. That would be hilarious.
1: I mean, that would be the best case scenario, right?
0: Let me change that. That was Justin Sofaro that said that.
1: Of course.
0: About the Swifties, okay? Jack Grossman is a fine young man. Only Justin Sofaro would say something negative about the Swifties. That's Justin Sofaro.
2: That's S-O-F-O-R-O.
0: Just to be clear, that's who it was that did that. But right now, we should love him. We should all celebrate the fact that it's multi-pronged. One, he's a troll to the SEC who has absolutely backed it up. And that is fun because they clearly don't know what to do about it and are shook in a way that we have not seen in recent memory. There are seniors in high school who have never seen the SEC act like this.
1: I'm trying to think. Like, the first year of college football I fully remember was Louisville's Orange Bowl year. Which was also the year that Florida thrashed Ohio State.
0: That's where it started.
1: And that's where it starts. So literally, all I've known of college football
0: About whether Michigan should get a rematch that year or SEC champion Florida should play Ohio State and then it resulting in Florida just demolishing Ohio State. Like, that's where the SEC talk started. It was Florida they had to block a field goal to beat South Carolina. They had to win several games in very dramatic fashion that year. And then the fact that they annihilated Ohio State in the championship game that year made it to where it was like, oh, it's just because the SEC is super hard. And then it was on from then on.
1: And then they backed it up.
0: There was the occasional breakthrough of Ohio State in Clemson. But basically,
1: the 1-4 State year.
0: Yeah, right. But like you had Clemson, basically, you sort of was like, well, they just sort of aped the SEC anyway with like the way that they were. But it was like they were untouched and untouchable. And now they're very touchable. In fact, Indiana touched the hell out of them. And we all got to see it.
1: I saw it in person.
0: It was, and it's been that way. It has been. And I think it's the newsworthy, noteworthy part is that Laura Rutledge said it. That Nick Saban said that. They know they have to address this.
2: I mean, Sark's been saying it since the end of last season when Texas got, in his mind, snubbed from the playoff.
1: Well, someone should tell Sark that losing by a touchdown to number one Ohio State was not in Columbus was not why they missed the playoffs. Maybe beat 4-8 Florida at home.
2: Yeah, that was
1: all I'm going to say. Yeah, maybe beat 4-8 Florida at home.
2: There was Alabama 2 years ago when they lost to Oklahoma, who was like 6-6 that year, didn't score a touchdown that game. You lost to
1: Vandy that year.
2: Yeah, like you had conference games that kept you out of the playoffs, not your non-conference strength of schedule or whatever. And Sark's going to run his mouth if Ohio State wins again this year.
0: Good.
2: I'm okay with that.
0: Because like now I think keep doing it. Because you're telling on yourself. And it's the primary reason why, like, for the first time, everyone's kind of looking at each other, everybody else. And it's like, we don't have to take this.
1: Yeah, like when Kirby Smart says, yeah, it's a good idea for us to break apart. It's like, why? You're taking your ball and going home because you haven't won the last couple of years?
0: The second place league wants to leave, guys.
1: Oh, no.
0: Like, that's what it is. And I think it's one of the reasons. They're shook that they have not been able to bully the playoff format to the way that they want it. That everyone, like the ACC even broke with them. They never do that. And it's because their version of football isn't inevitably the best anymore. And they don't know how to just be one of several good leagues. They only know how to be the best, and they don't want to hear anything else. and they don't want to function that way. They can't talk about it. They can't envision anybody else being that good. And I don't know how long it'll last. I think with sort of the way college football is now, like, it'll probably sort of ping pong back and forth between teams from the two leagues. But for right now, like, I don't think the Big Ten's doing anything that's not.
1: No, I agree. Like I said, I think the idea, like, oh, the SEC's never going to win a title again, like, that's stupid.
0: If you told me that an SEC team wins it this year, right. Okay. All that proves is, like, they have, like, that's how it's going to be.
1: Right. Like, it's going to be those 2 weeks ping-ponging back and forth, and occasionally a Miami or a Notre Dame will slip in there. That's probably what it's going to be, right?
0: Yeah. But for now, I think we can all enjoy the fact that Cignetti is just sort of the ultimate shot caller here. Like showed up, as Scott Van Pelt tweeted at me today, like, in a horrible fitting suit. Just Google me. Ohio State sucks. Michigan sucks. Purdue sucks.
1: And then he beats all three of them.
0: In 2 years, he's got a national championship, which is ridiculous. And now he can go to the podium and be like, I don't want to hear those people down there whine.
1: Did you hear the story of when they tried to bring the bucket out when they were honoring IU when they won the national title game at the basketball game right after they won it? So they come out, they're playing Purdue in basketball. It's their first basketball home game since the football team won the title. And they honor, like, Cignetti and a bunch of the football players come out before the game. They bring, like, the national title trophy, the Rose Bowl trophy, Peach Bowl trophy, Big Ten trophy, all the trophies. And someone had grabbed the old oaken bucket and was going to bring that along there with them. And Cignetti just goes, I think we're a little bit past that. You don't need to bring it out. It annoyed Purdue's fans, which was funny.
0: He is a troll, Cignetti, in the way that Steve Spurrier was kind of a troll, where he would diminish things like that. You know, it's quick quips, you know, Peyton Manning's coming back for senior year. He wants to be the first guy to win four straight Citrus Bowls. You know, stuff like that. Because that's where the team that finished second in the East used to go. You know, stuff like he's good at that stuff. And he's doing it to the whole SEC, and they don't know what to do. None of them. And I think we should all really be enjoying this. And I am, for the time being. Until he becomes a problem for us. Then, to hell with that guy. But until then... He's property of us all here. We welcome our Hoosier overlords. Eric, welcome into the Drive Bud. What's up?
3: What is going on, y'all?
0: Hey, buddy.
1: What's up, Eric?
3: Jack Grossman, it's so good to hear you, brother. I was wondering if you fancied Antico Pizza.
1: I have had Antico. Yeah, that's one of the best pizza places down there in Atlanta. It's Neapolitan style pizza down there. It's really good.
0: Jack's a big Magic City Wings guy.
1: I have been. I've been one time.
3: You know, the thing is it's BYOB, man.
1: Oh yeah.
0: What does that mean for pizza?
3: World Cup? Any of the World Cup?
1: I went to the Argentina Egypt game, actually, the round of 16 game. Which was,
3: oh man,
1: that was absolutely insane. People went nuts. It was awesome.
3: It was so good to hear you. It makes me think of Patty Ice. Y'all remember Patty Ice would go, hey, brother. Hey, brother. Remember
1: what's that? Going on, brother?
3: Oh, yeah. And even John Renshaw. John Renshaw would go, Florida Gulf Coast. He would always pronounce it like, st. But Florida Gulf Coast is good in basketball. I mean, they've had some good seasons, y'all, but. Yeah, I want to talk a little bit about Louisville football, but I just, you know, this game against Ole Miss, y'all, is very scary because they have kind of Trinidad Sambles back and that running back they have back, and it's going to come down to the defense. And I watched the Louisville Manny game the other day where genius Jeff Brohm had three quarterbacks in the first drive. But it was Cleb Lubin who they kept calling on defense, plus the three interceptions. So I want to play a hard game in the beginning. I mean, I wish Louisville and Kentucky were still in the beginning. I mean, it's a game to look forward to. It's a game to plan to. So, golly, but I hope you're doing well, man. I mean, the traffic in Atlanta sucks.
1: Yes, it does.
3: Do you use MARTA?
1: I use MARTA to get to Mercedes-Benz or the basketball arena. That's about all MARTA's good for, unfortunately. Yep. I wish it was better. Yep. But traffic sucks, but I live in a very walkable area, so other than when I...

0: go drive up to work and back or go to a Braves game. It's I don't have to deal with it too much, fortunately. But appreciate it, man. It's great to hear from you too. Been way too long.
1: Oh yeah, man. Good talking to you. But y'all have a great day and enjoy the last few days of summer.
2: All right, Eric. Appreciate it, but it's good to hear from you. Let's take a quick break here. We come back, a legislative update, something I know that we're all excited about here. 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
1: And Jack Grossman here with me. Phone lines, they're open, 8150-939-3831-939 for the UPS Jobs text line. If you would like to hit us up that way, you're welcome to do so. Texture says, when Jack starts getting excited about his Hoosiers, take the helium balloon away from him. That's from Raider Billy. Jack's helium balloon is on the inside, and there's no change in that.
2: I really
1: and you don't want that anyway. You don't want

0: We're here having fun.
1: Exactly. I know that everyone loves a good legislative update.
0: Now we're not having fun.
1: Exactly. Yes, I put an end to the fun. And yeah, he's laughing anyway, which is great. We've got to the place here. I've gotten annoyed. I don't know how you have felt about this, Jack. Andy and I were texting a little bit earlier today, just kind of bouncing ideas off of each other about, like, seemingly one of the last hurdles in getting SEC folks and Big Ten folks on board with this legislation were limits to NIL, specific ones that would create, you know, an actual hard cap and not just one that you could go around like we kind of have now, where there's NIL limits, rev share limits, and then you can just sort of work together on deals with media partners like Learfield or JMI and that sort of thing. And then it's unlimited. And I've been confused by this, and I don't know that there is necessarily an answer, but the way it's been framed all week is they want the Big Ten and SEC on board, and then they can take it to a floor vote. Even though this bill is basically how to save college football from the SEC and the Big Ten, and why they are required to be on board with this before we can take it to the floor of the Senate and actually vote on it, mystifies me. Other than you trying to make various senators feel at ease that they're not going to face some sort of backlash for it.
0: That's what I was going to say, because you look at it throughout the South and well, for the Big Ten, pretty much the entire country. I mean, there's a lot of states that play a part in this when it comes to the senators. I mean, in Kentucky, Alabama, Mississippi, Tennessee, Georgia, Ohio, Indiana, Michigan, Wisconsin. What am I missing here? That's a lot of states. A lot of states are representing schools that have very different, you know, interests than probably what the ACC or the Big 12 or Group of Five schools want, right?
1: But this is a bill. Why do you think that they want a hard cap when they thrive in a system where there isn't one?
0: I mean, do we really believe, even if there is a quote-unquote hard cap, that, like, what's stopping them from going under the table and doing more deals otherwise, to be completely honest? Like, I truly, the idea to me that you can put in a hard cap for this in any sense of the word is almost laughable, because we'll just end up back in what we were before NIL, to where we'll just be doing undercover deals and being sneaky and trying to get away with anything.
1: But if it's backed up by federal legislation, like, that's different. Because if I understand it right, like, when you have antitrust exemption and caps, like, you have to, there's a certain level to which, like, you have to abide by it in order to get those exemptions. Like, you won't get antitrust exemption without following the rules that they sort of agree to give you. And usually with the other leagues, you normally have to have a players union and collective bargaining. So they're kind of getting away without even necessarily having to do that. All of this to say,
0: but, like, what if you're an athlete, though, why would you sign up for this?
1: Oh, I don't know why they would expect any athlete to want this. I'm all the way with you on that.
0: For me, the whole idea that, and I'll be really honest, I've been mostly checked out when it comes to legislation stuff, because my stance has been basically Congress can't figure out important stuff. Why should we expect them to figure out how to save college sports? I'm sorry if I'm getting political there, but it's kind of a true statement, right? If they can't figure out actual important stuff that the government should be doing, how can we trust them to fix something as unimportant on the grand scheme of things as college sports?
1: This is very much like my parents, like all the stuff to do, and I'm like organizing my backpack. And
0: yeah,
1: they're like, you got everything else in your life in order?
0: This
1: is what you're doing, or maybe you have some other things that you might want to take care of first. You know, that sort of thing. Yeah, priorities, of course. Nevertheless, like, it has seemed like an obvious thing to me. They don't have a lot to run on right now. Things are bleak. You could run on fixing college football. And that
0: probably get my vote if you can fix
1: it. It would play pretty well.
2: Especially in the South.
1: Better than a lot of what you got going on right now. For a lot of them, it's been weird. All that to say, the negotiations seemingly –

0: gotten to the place where you were close, and then you never really, apparently now, according to Ross Dellinger, got SEC and Big Ten buy-in, and now this, there's no vote scheduled now, and they've gone into recess. And the way that it's been framed all week is, when they come back from this recess, there are other things that are already much higher priorities, that there's a real skepticism that there will be will, desire, or really time to take this up. That the way it's been framed is like it needed to be done right now, and it doesn't look like it's going to get done.
1: Right, which was kind of my point of it seemed like a Hail Mary from the beginning. They would be able to figure this out. We consumed so much time and energy into it, and they're probably never going to even vote on it. And to me, it's weird that they would want, to your point, the SECs and the Big Ten sign off when they're the ones that we're trying to chase away from it. Like, we're trying to limit their power. They're not just going to hand over their power.
0: Well, that's what Andy was asking me when we were talking before the shows. Like, what do they get out of signing up for limits on their biggest advantage? And I think it's just making the other side have to live with those limits. Like, I think that's what it is.
1: Do you think the SEC's rhetoric of we're going to try to break off and do our own thing scared Congress at all?
0: No.
1: Good. That would be pretty weak.
0: Come on.
2: Do it. You won't.
0: But I think that they were surprised by the number of people that were like, go ahead.
1: Try it.
0: It used to be like, well, we don't want, you know, they used to be able to sort of like, what are you going to do, college football without us? We're doing it. Like, it's another tentacle of what we were just talking about, where they're like, they don't know how to advocate for themselves because they haven't had to. And now they're like, well, we could just take our ball and go. And they're like, go ahead, second place. Hope the trophy's made of silver.
1: They're not even getting to second place.
0: Well,
1: right? You got to make the title game to be second
0: place. I think that they've been caught off guard by the way everyone actually has sort of taken notice of what's happening here and what it is that we're taking notice of. Like, Laura Rutledge's comments yesterday are just a conclusion. You can't actually sit down with an ounce of data and show, like, you can't prove. There's no, like, how would you prove, and can you, that it's the SEC beating itself up?
1: Because I said so.
0: It's as vicious a circle as there is. They're not winning the championship because the SEC beats itself up, and the proof that it beats itself up is that they're not winning the championship.
2: But do other conferences not beat themselves up?
1: No, they don't, Spencer. Yeah. You don't get it. It's different.
0: Right. Yeah, like lots of easy games, not Kentucky and South Carolina and
2: Arkansas,
0: Mississippi State and Arkansas and... Right.
1: Not traditionally Vanderbilt.
0: Florida. Yeah. You don't have those. They have NC States that play in bigger stadiums. And that they don't want to admit that. But I also think some of like the SEC defensiveness is they do care more. That is true. I don't think any of us are allowed to argue that. There's no... I can hear individual people talk, well, at Kentucky, but there's no individual, I can hear individual fans talking in the stands like at Boston College. There aren't. When you can hear like an individual lady scream when you make a play in a game, like at Virginia a lot of times, sorry, Locke, like that doesn't happen.
2: But that doesn't make
0: you good.
2: Nobody's reading a book on the sideline at a game.
0: Yeah,
1: Northwestern.
0: Florida State, even. Remember that poor dude in his jeans?
2: Yeah, he's shirtless.
0: When they were getting annihilated by
2: jeans.
0: Clemson. Just sitting in the sun, shirtless, reading a book.
2: What was it, Stephen Heron, years ago, after he transferred here on your show, said that Stanford's the library?
0: Stanford Stadium, they called it the library. That's us, baby.
2: ACC brother in Stanford.
1: Traditional ACC powerhouse Stanford.
0: Like that,
2: gotta get revenge this
0: that
2: year.
0: That was my biggest problem with what Laura Rutledge said is like, if you, she stated the conclusion like it's the argument. Like, your conclusion is it's too hard to be in the SEC to win the championship. But how? How do you know that? And she didn't, like, it's too hard for Alabama? Is that what we're saying?
2: I mean, Kalen DeBoer, you can ask him, sure, life was a lot more glorious in Seattle.
0: But I think the fascinating thing there in terms of, like, Power 5 teams,

0: only teams they beat were in the SEC. They lost to Florida State. They got destroyed by Alabama.
1: Indiana,
0: yeah. Excuse me. Those are the only teams they beat. And I don't know how, like, you can't make an argument for that. It's just the thing you think is why. But how would you ever prove it?
1: It's just people like to stick to their preconceived notions and construe everything to fit their narrative. And that's not how it works in life, whether it be sports or otherwise. It's, you got to be able to look at the data. The data changes year to year. Again, the SEC might go out and dominate and win a title this year. Then that would make it the best conference in college football this year. If they win a title and they win a bunch of bowl games and they beat up on everyone head-to-head, yeah, they'd be the best conference this year. That doesn't change the fact they haven't been the best conference the last few years. It doesn't change the fact that the Big Ten can come back and be better than them again the next year. It's not a preordained right that the SEC is just automatically better than everyone.
0: And that's what they want.
1: Yeah.
0: They're entitled to it. And I will say, for now, I don't get the sense that the Big Ten thinks that they are entitled to it.
1: No, not at this stage.
0: They don't make the kinds of... they're making the argument, our teams are winning, we're the best. But it's not, and it'll always be this way. That's why I think Cignetti is so fun and so good for college football, because it's like, it can change. All you have to do is do it. But the SEC doesn't think that. They think it's already set. It's a fixed trait. Our schools do it better, and it's always going to be that way. And so here comes Cignetti, was like the place where no one can do it, and it's better than everybody now. And they don't want anyone to believe they can do that, because the whole argument is like, you can't just like dominate college football, because we could get good too. And they're like, no, you can't. And then here comes Indiana, like, yes, we can.
1: Yeah, and the other thing is with it, I mean, just the culture of it all. Like, the SEC fans fiend off themselves. They build off themselves. Remember when the Big Ten released the shirt that had, like, all three teams' logos on it and all three championships on it?
2: Yeah.
1: All the Big Ten fans crushed it.
0: Of course, because that's dork loser behavior. Yeah, it's the Rob Lowe NFL hat.
2: Like, what Ohio State fan's going to wear a shirt with a Michigan logo on it?
0: None!
1: I'm sure it's all not wearing a shirt with an Ohio State or Michigan logo.
0: Nor should you. No one enjoyed Virginia losing to UMBC than everybody else in the ACC. We don't do that. Nobody does that except for you dorks. And the number of Kentucky fans in my mentions today about that Laura Rutledge quote, as if it has anything to do with you, enough already. Quit drafting off of everybody else. Come on.
1: What Kentucky football does best.
0: I know. Summer's always football time.
1: That's what Indiana football used to do best, too.
0: I know. And the only thing that I've disliked about this whole talking season is the fact that because of Cignetti, we had to, like, treat Will Stein like he might be onto something.
2: What did Oregon do in the playoff, Jack?
1: They lost 56-22 to IU. They beat Texas Tech, too, but it wasn't because of the offense.
0: Yeah.
1: It was not because of the offense. I'll say that.
0: And, like, Laura Rutledge's argument, like, God, it's just so bad. Because, it's just... conclusion. It's no, like, this is true, this is true, therefore this is true. It's just that we're not winning. It must be too hard.
2: It's like when I was younger and I would ask my dad questions, or like, why should I do this? Like, because I said so.
0: Yes!
2: It's like, that's the only thing, like, because I said so.
0: The proof that it's too hard for them to win is that they're not winning.
1: Do you think, like, Laura Rutledge hears herself when she says that? Or, like, if someone's played it back to her since then and she realizes that's really what I said and that's crazy, or is it purely I'm just taking the talking points that Sankey wants me to say?
0: I mean, I want to have more respect for her.
1: And this is what
0: she wouldn't just be like, yes, sir. She's not like Fox News, right? I think she thinks for herself.
1: And this is less of a Laura Rutledge thing and more of an ESPN SEC network thing. I kind of do think they kind of just take the talking points and say them. I think college sports...
0: They know what their audience wants to hear.
1: College sports media on a national level, especially the SEC Network, a little bit Fox and Big Ten Network as well, but not to the point that ESPN's at. They say their narrative, and everything has to fit through their narrative.
0: Yeah. Well, and they're perfectly fine lying to each other. And like, there are different areas of your life where like we all just comfort each other by saying stuff that if somebody else from the outside came in, they'd be like, "That's, what are you talking about?" Especially when it comes to like excuses for why you weren't able to do something. You know, we can all sort of make each other feel okay about it. And then somebody from the outside is like, "You guys are dorks. That's ridiculous. I can do that in 5 minutes."
1: Yep.
0: Whatever it is. But the newsworthy part is, I think, this offseason, they've broadcast to everybody. They don't like how this feels.
2: It was weird that McAfee didn't push back because he played at West Virginia when they were in the Big East. They're now a Big 12 member. And, like, he has no I know ESPN's paying him a lot of money to put their show on. But, like, he doesn't have to stand by the SEC talking points.
1: Oh, see, McAfee's been very pro Big Ten. Well, Cignetti, because they're both from Pittsburgh. He's been very pro Cignetti. Like, he's been the one dude, like, even on, like, College Game Day, like, everyone picked Alabama on the set except for McAfee. Everyone to beat Indiana, and that turned out great for them. Everyone picked Miami to beat Indiana except for McAfee. That kind of been a trend that, like, a lot of the IU tinfoil hat people like to point out is that, hey, McAfee's kind of the only dude over there that's ever actually picked Indiana to win football games when they play good teams, which is what it is. You can take that however you want. Again, that's a little tinfoiled hat, but McAfee's kind of been kind of the thing that people said, okay, he kind of represents the Big Ten a little bit. Which is weird considering Herb Street went to Ohio State and Desmond Howard went to Michigan.
0: All that to say, anybody who was hoping, seemingly, for the Protect College Sports Act, which I think everyone who's not in the SEC and Big Ten was probably
1: wanting.
0: Saw it as almost entirely good for them. It's not going to get done right now. And I'm not sure if the talking point that it's got to get done now or else we won't have time for it. I don't know if that's jawboning, you know, or
1: if
0: not.
1: If it's Congress just spewing BS or if there's actual truth to it.
0: Yeah. But seemingly, for now, it looks like it's dead. We'll see if there's the will to revive it, if there's, you know, revisions that can be made. I was a bit surprised, basically, that the SEC and Big Ten, according to Dellinger and others, were happy to leave the potential for pooling TV rights and such.
1: I think that'd be great.
0: Well, for everybody, and it's interesting that they'd be willing to do that. I can't help but wonder what they would get out of that, or what they think they would get out of that. It's hard to imagine.
1: Yeah. I mean, that's something I wish Major League Baseball would do with their impending lockout, with all the teams. Get the pool together, the TV money, split it evenly, all that type of stuff. But I think that would level the playing field from a stance of, you know, what's the big thing? Every year we talk about, oh, the Big Ten teams get X amount of tens of millions of dollars. The SEC teams get like $6 million less from school. Then, oh, yeah, there's the AC and the Big 12. They're like $30 million less per school than them. Group of Five's even smaller fraction of that. If you even that out, that you would think that would level the playing field from that standpoint. But I guess maybe the thought is, well, we just have the boosters and the NIL anyways, so it doesn't really matter. But I don't know. I'm with you. I think that would be. I don't know where they would gain an advantage with that, other than get some actual public sentiment supporting them.
0: I don't believe any of them when they say they want oversight. Do you?
1: Hell no.
0: Because like they want oversight for you.
1: Not for us.
0: Not for us. We don't need that. But y'all do, you cheating bastards.
1: Oh, it's like with the Sorsby thing. When Texas Tech voted, who was it that messed up that they voted like, hey, we need to sanction this team in the Big 12 a couple years prior? Was it BYU or Utah?
0: Texas Tech voted to sanction Baylor.
1: That's what it was, Baylor. And then when it was, came around to that, it's like, no, you can't sanction us. It's like, buddy, there's the past precedent here. Precedent here. You voted, we can sanction. Let us sanction. I'm happy the Sorsby thing's over. That was ridiculous.
0: If it is. I mean, over for him playing.
1: Right, over for him playing in college, which is, let's be honest, the only chapter of it I really care about. Well, I would do whatever in the NFL.
2: The one dream is dead. Because the Houston Gamblers are apparently no more in the UFL, in the UFL news. I was hoping he would end up in Houston.
0: That's how committed everybody is to clearing up sports. We can't even have the Gamblers anymore.
1: How much was the Louisville Kings a topic of discussion?
0: A little.
1: A little?
0: It had more organic support than I thought it would.
2: And I think them turning the season around when they did helped, and then winning the championship for whatever.
0: They drew well.
1: Like, I did hear that.
2: It was attended well, but like in terms of like on air, I mean, we had the quarterback on once.
0: Chandler Rogers.
2: Yeah. We did a little bit of discussion, but not like we were spending segments on it.
1: That makes sense. That's something, as I'm very much, yeah, I live down in Atlanta now, and I tune in and listen, stay locked in, especially on the U of L basketball, especially UK basketball, IU obviously, but the college basketball scene. Like, I just didn't really know. Like, I saw they won. I saw they turned the season around. It was fun. It was like, how much like of a conversation had it been? It just you brought up the UFL, that made me think of that. Just, I think it's interesting because it's minor league football, but it's also a pro sports team, and we don't have many pro sports teams around here. Yes, sure as hell not breaking down the Louisville Bats on Tuesday night.
0: No offense.
1: Sorry, right. Greg Elliott.
0: Right. Yeah. I don't think he has the expectation for us to do that.
1: Yeah. And that comes from someone who loves going to Bats games. He's been to, like, heck, I went to a Bats game earlier this week when I was in town. I love the Louisville Bats. Bats to go to games, even though I hate the Reds. So, go Cubs. But.
0: Reds fans hate the Reds, too.
1: Yeah, it's true. The Reds steal all the Bats' best players. It's not fair.
2: We take McGavick off the air, and Jack finds a way to bring the Reds up in somehow. You know, it's negative.
0: The ghost of McGavick's still here.
1: I said I had to play the role well.
0: You did also fumble indictment earlier.
1: Oh, absolutely.
0: Which is right.
1: As soon as I said, I was like, yep, I messed that up.
0: I thought you were going for indictment and indication at the same time and kind of just went with indictment, which is a very funny word.
1: I just completely butchered it is what I did.
0: Happens to the best of us. It's not as bad as Goose, though.
2: Yeah, oh, man. And then what was the other one that Matt butchered?
0: Gusto is just stuck in my head.
2: Yeah. He made the weird sound.
1: I can't believe
0: that. Yeah, the ooey one was very gross.
2: And then saying vroom because someone asked to talk F1, and that was Matt's one contribution.
0: Matt should not make any sounds.
1: That's difficult if you're hosting radio.
0: No, like, just say words. Don't make sounds.
2: Onomatopoeia is not me being involved with the show.
0: Exactly right. Exactly. Matt's just typing now. He'll be fine. All right. When we come back, Michael Brown went on the Cousins podcast. Talked about a couple little things. I want to talk about that. I'm interested what you have. I think it might mean something for last year. And I'll talk about that on the other side here. On the drive on Thunderbolt. Be right back.

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8: I'm John Ryder. Quarterback Baker Mayfield and the Bucs were not able to reach terms on a new contract before Mayfield's self-imposed deadline of the start of training camp. The veteran spoke about it with ESPN's Jeremy Fowler.
9: Between years, average, and guarantees, probably the most disappointing is years. Didn't get offered anything over two. And so when you're told you're a franchise quarterback and they handle it otherwise, that's disappointing. So felt like I earned that. It's not a poor me pity party over here. It is what it is, and so that's why I said the deadline was training camp. Focused on the team, focused on getting better and trying to give this team a better chance to win a Super Bowl.
8: Baker Mayfield is entering his fourth season with Tampa Bay. It's Big Ten Media Days this week, and head coach Kurt Cignetti of defending national champion Indiana says that he thinks the Big Ten is the best conference in college football. On the baseball scoreboard, they're in the 10th in Chicago. The Yankees lead the White Sox 1-0 on a Trent Grisham RBI single. Also in the 10th in St. Louis, Cardinals and Cubs tied at 2. Rookie J.J. Weatherhold of St. Louis, game-tying solo homer in the 7th. Twins beat the Royals 4-3 on a Cody Clemens walk-off grand slam.
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1: And Jack Grossman here with me. I wish
2: we were on air for that.
1: There are very few times where something that we're talking about before we come back on air that I wish it went out over the air. But I think a number of people have become kind of enamored with sports 20 years ago, a couple of different social media.

0: let's just calling attention to various things that were happening in sports 20 years ago. I catch him on TikTok sometimes, you know, Sports Center and stuff like that. Jack quizzed me on the preseason Big East football poll in 2006, and I knew it was Louisville and West Virginia. I thought Louisville had been picked, but it was West Virginia 1, Louisville 2. And then he asked me, do you think I can get the rest? And I got the rest.
1: You nailed them.
0: In order that year.
1: First go.
2: Jack and I are the only ones that can vouch for you here, but we will.
0: I did.
1: But we will. We will vouch. You had Pittsburgh 3rd, Rutgers 4th, South Florida 5th, UConn 6th, Cincinnati 7th, and Syracuse bringing up the rear.
0: And I got Louisville and West Virginia wrong. up top, of course, somehow.
2: Well, because the year ended with the Orange Bowl, so we were picked second. Bobby took that personally. Brian took that personally.
1: I think they were probably only picked second because of that West Virginia won the game in triple overtime the year before.
0: And they had won the Sugar Bowl against Georgia that year at the end of the year. Like, they were a sensation.
1: Yeah.
0: The read option stuff was brand new. Yeah.
1: Pat White, Steve Slayton.
0: That's pre the SEC is untouchable rhetoric, because West Virginia hilariously went up and down the field on Georgia in that game. And now they would say by law that's not even allowed to happen.
1: Well, you see, Georgia didn't really try to win the game. They weren't in the title. It's not a true indictment on the Bulldogs. Indictment. I did it again. Now it's in my head.
0: He's got the yips now.
1: Yeah, now I got the yips.
0: By the way, it was amicably that Matt McGavick messed up saying amicably.
2: Amicable, I believe. But either way, it was
0: amicable.
2: That was awful. Also, we have a request to play this sound from McGavick. So, Jack.
1: Hi, Matt.
2: Just brace your ears for this.
0: Yeah.
1: Congrats on the new job.
3: Ooh-wee!
1: Oh, I've heard this.
0: It's like the worst attempt at calling the Hogs ever, is what that sounds
1: yeah.
0: like.
1: Yeah. Is it worse than Bobby Petrino's attempt at calling the Hogs?
0: Yes. That actually sounds... Because Matt's is gross. Bobby's is just, wish you were all dead and I didn't have to do this. But Matt's is just...
1: Was there another one of him calling the Hogs when he was the interim last year?
2: All I know is resurface? Cal refused to do it.
0: He did?
2: I thought
1: he did it.
2: I thought Cal, like his opening press conference, at least he refused to call the Hogs.
1: I'm pretty sure he did it. I'm looking that up.
2: I feel like we would have made fun of Cal up here if he did it. I feel like we got crushed for, I believe he never did it.
0: Which coach would be the funniest? Like, Patino calling the Hogs with this the New York accent would be hilarious.
1: From April 11th, there's a tweet that says, in case you ever wanted to watch John Calipari practice calling the Hogs, you can now do so at HogsPlus.com.
0: Our friends at Hogs Plus.
1: Yep.
0: Behind the scenes.
1: Yes.
2: Of Calipari calling the Hogs.
0: Practicing calling the Hogs.
2: That's...
0: Nailed it, first of all. God. Mick Cronin calling the Hogs would be pretty great.
4: To Mike Cronin.
0: Yeah, him.
1: And he was the actual coach there, but Brett Bielema calling the Hogs, I'm sure, had to have been funny.
0: Oh.
2: Brian Kelly trying it. With Brian whatever Kelly. Arkansas accent sounds like. Probably just sounds like Clinton.
1: Harbaugh calling the Hogs.
0: God. Harbaugh, everything that he does is weird.
1: Yes. Yes, it is.
0: Everything. Just an odd guy.
1: Is there a video of Kenny Payne calling the Hogs?
0: Look back. What are Hogs? What's that got to do with us? Ed Orgeron calling the Hogs would be...
1: Oh, that would be electric. That rock.
0: Texture says, behind the scenes at Hogs Plus sounds sketchy as hell. Yes, it sounds like it would get filtered by your work's filter there. Like, if you tried to access that at the public library, they'd be like,
1: Nope. No Hogs
0: that website,
1: Plus.
0: No Hogs Plus.
2: The website's banned in the state of Kentucky.
0: Age verification for it. Cignetti calling the Hogs would be pretty funny.
1: I think, yeah, that'd be great.
0: Cignetti would be like, the Hogs call me.
1: Yes. I don't need to call the Hogs. They're there when they they're there when I blow the whistle.
2: Google me, and you'll come running.
1: What about Tom Izzo calling the Hogs?
0: Is he funny?
1: I think it is just because grumpy. Surly.
2: He just would lecture them about the rules and need to be fixed.
1: Tom Crean calling the Hogs.
0: He would be like Matt doing that sound. Like it would be weird. Like why is everything you do awkward? Yeah.
2: Now I saw Josh Pastner calling the Hogs. He's like, give us money.
1: Hey, you can own us. 10 million, baby. You know, I saw him speak once.
0: You've told me this, but you're welcome. Yeah.
1: I saw him.
0: To tell us all. Because we already enjoyed this week him saying, please buy UNLV basketball. And then them having to issue a statement and be like, you can't actually buy UNLV basketball. Like, he's one of the all-time can-make-it-weird guys.
1: I heard him speak. It was in the FedEx Forum in Memphis. We were there. God, this had to have been 12 years ago at this point. It was when he was the Memphis coach. And I was there because it was something called the Maccabi Games. They have the Maccabi Games in Israel, which are like the Jewish Olympics. This was the nationalized version of it where anyone can go if the parents just paid and sent you. So we sent a basketball team that was supposed to be 14U, and they accidentally signed us up for 16U.
0: Oh, fun.
1: So, yeah, we did not come close to winning any basketball games. There was one game we had a buzzer beater lose by single digits, and we celebrated like we won the title.
0: Like Kenny Payne's last game, where like the walk-on hit the one shot and cut the lead to like 17, and people lost their minds.
1: Honestly, that's the best comparison. It was like we were the 4-28 Kenny Payne basketball team playing out in Maui. That's what we looked like out there through no fault of our own. Just our parents signed us up for the wrong thing. But Josh Pastner was the keynote speaker at the opening ceremony in the FedEx Forum.
0: Can you imagine finding out that Josh Pastner is the keynote speaker at anything?
1: I mean, he was a tribe member, so it still came a little bit more clout.
0: Would he call the Hogs then?
1: Probably not there. Not kosher.
0: I was hoping that was safe to me. I can't think of anybody else. Anybody else that would?
1: I mean, if it was about 5 years earlier, they could have done Bruce Pearl when he was the Tennessee coach.
0: Same joke,
1: exactly.
0: Yeah.
1: Yep. These days, probably Todd Golden would be the one, or Shire.
0: John Shire would be weird. He would. That's true.
1: Michael Malone would be weird, too. It's still weird that he's coaching college basketball now.
0: Kevin Willard would be like, no. And call the Hogs, be like, no.
1: But would Ralph Willard do it?
0: He would tell somebody else how to do it.
1: There it is.
0: He'd mentor them in the hog calling. All right, I wanted to play this for you. I know a number of people have commented on this already, but I think it's worth playing here. Michael Brown went on the Cousins podcast, which Andy discussed today, wondering where the name of that podcast came from. And he came, I warned him, I texted him, I was like, you're veering dangerously close to Dale territory here talking about this. Like, yes, they're cousins. That's where the name comes from. Stop. I'm trying to save you from yourself here. Nevertheless, he played this in which they asked him, you know, about picking Louisville and why Michael did that. And this, I think, is interesting. Here you go.
5: Why was Louisville the right choice for you?
6: The whole coaching staff was constantly reaching out to me. They were constantly coming to DM me to come see me.
7: In the bag.
6: They just told me, man, you...
7: In the bag. Don't... Mikhail, we can talk about this now. We can't... Oh, ho.
6: Big dog.
7: See, in our... Mikhail. See, we couldn't talk about this in our... Why was...
0: That... But we gotta go. There's a long. Can we play? There's like a longer one because we gotta.
1: Yeah, I felt like that just kind of cut off there.
0: Yeah, maybe it was next. There's an extra part where Michael also brings up Adidas, which I think is the far more noteworthy part
1: than the bag.
0: While he looks that up, that's McGrady kind of doing him a disservice there. He's like the bag. We could talk about that now. Like we don't need to. Everyone knows he got something to go. Wherever he was going to go, the bag is not unique to Louisville at all. It's kind of a weird, like almost like he hasn't gotten up to speed on sort of how things get done
1: now. It comes off as, you know,

0: NBA people that just don't pay attention to college basketball.
1: Mm, there you go.
2: Why was Louisville the right choice for you?
3: The whole coaching staff was constantly reaching out to me. They were constantly coming to DM me to come see me.
4: In the back.
3: They just told me, man, you...
4: In the back. Don't, Mikhail, yeah, we can talk about this now. We can't, no,
3: Big dog.
4: See, in our, and see, Mikhail, see, we couldn't talk about this in our days, but today, today, we can discuss this openly. So that's the bag. Don't leave out the bag, Mikhail. Please, my brother, don't leave out the bag, because I know you got one.
3: Yeah. I mean, Adidas was definitely a part of it. Like, Adidas was a part of it. I got my own 3SSB deal out of it. I got my own AAU program out of it. So, I mean, taking advantage of that for sure.
0: I mean, yeah, that's fair. That's how it goes these days.
1: Yeah, but
0: I don't see why that's a big
1: deal. They sound weird asking him the way that they did.
0: Yeah.
1: As if, like, he was going to be, like, it would be naughty for him to admit that Adidas played a role. We all knew that. When Pat made, like, the celebratory video, he had on an Adidas outfit, not a Louisville outfit. Do you remember that?
5: And Donovan Mitchell was a key part of it, who has an Adidas sponsorship. It also just felt weird that they were interjecting it immediately before Mikhail got a chance to respond to the answer.
1: Well, that's why I think that they really kind of fundamentally misunderstand things, because the bag is, like, that's the part everyone could assume. Wherever Mikhail Brown was going, he was going to get the bag. I sound like such a dad, but, like, he was going to
0: get the bag.
1: He didn't pick Louisville because of it. They work with Adidas. It's interesting that
0: you think if he wanted to go to Kansas or Indiana, they would have done the same thing for him?
1: Right. Exactly. Like, that's an odd part that the way that they're asking him and him said, but Adidas, like, he was going to go to an Adidas school. It is, like, in the life of this show, like, this is literally like Brian Bowen. Like, this is what they were accused of doing, and now everyone can do it out in the open. It's worth noting. He's like, yeah, I'm on a podcast telling these guys that's exactly what I was doing. This is how we got. They were doing this when they weren't allowed to do it. Now they're doing it when they are allowed to do it. I also think it probably sheds a little bit of light on, and it's why I've really never been too hard on Pat for his public handling of Mikhail, because I've always suspected that what he was really doing was covering for Adidas. That he could have been as frustrated as he wanted, but Adidas wants Mikhail Brown for life. And Pat wants Adidas for life. He wants them to buy him the next Mikhail. Without a dad, maybe. Or a less active dad.
0: I'm about to say, you want Pat Gills to really fill that father figure role, don't
1: exactly.
0: you?
1: Exactly, yeah. Yes. Just at least not one that's like an appendage.
5: These kids do not need to come from good homes.
1: Exactly. Oh, good homes, overrated.
0: We want people going off the streets. No money allowed.
1: Broken homes. We are ruined by Mikhail Brown Sr. No. I've always thought that Pat not voicing his frustration and crushing Mikhail for what I think probably bothered him a lot was almost entirely about maintaining a good public face with Adidas.
0: Right, and like even with the Darren Peterson situation with Bill Self, and it's no offense to Pat Kelsey, Bill Self is a higher profile coach than Pat Kelsey at this point.
1: That's not controversial.
5: He's got two titles to back it up.
0: Yes, yeah. And he could get away with it more than Pat Kelsey could have. And even he, other than having
1: still took a long time,
0: once or twice after a very long time, a much longer period of time than what PK had to deal with Mikhail Brown, he still didn't want to cross Adidas. He knows, hey, and that's also a guy who only has a couple years left in his coaching career, possibly, because of medical stuff. And even he's like, I'm not burning this bridge with Adidas. It's not worth it. I just got to suck it up and deal with it and hope the next one's better, which is funny because the next one for him is Tyron Stokes, who is probably
1: running in jeans,
0: even more nuts than Peterson and his family and his camp.
1: The picture of him at workouts in jeans was too much for me.
0: It was perfect.
1: You saw, right?
0: Oh, yeah.
1: Oh, I can't wait to watch this.
0: It's going to be great.
1: I think it is, too.
5: October 21st, could not get here soon enough.
1: That's going to be fun.
5: Hey, that's a Wednesday night, though.
0: Flory Badunga revenge game. Will they boo Flory in Fog Allen Fieldhouse?
1: Yes.
0: 81-50-93-9.
5: I think if regular season game, yes. Preseason game,
1: yes.
5: 75% yes.
1: Yeah. They still will.
5: This was the guy who won the Big 12 Defensive Player of the Year. This is how they treat you when you leave.
0: That's why you don't leave! Because we haven't seen it like this locally. How would that reaction be if a Flory Badunga type transferred out of Louisville or Kentucky and then they come back to play at Louisville or Kentucky against them? Because we haven't seen that yet. I think it'd be pretty interesting to see what would happen.
1: Cal's first team didn't have any Kentucky transfers on.
0: They had DJ Wagner and Carter Knox, who had committed but not actually played there. Yeah. But I think that situation's still a little bit different because they were following Calipari specifically, who was
1: not the guys coach. Who just left.
5: Yeah, we had like Dre Davis came back when he was with Ole Miss. And that got some applause.
0: Yeah, but that was also the Kenny Payne era.
5: Yeah, and also, like, Drake Davis is at the same level as Badunga. So, like...
0: Yeah.
1: That's true.
5: Yeah, like, if a guy... Like, Sinani was fine, Kanai was fine. Like, we haven't had a guy that high profile. Like, if HBL had come back here with LSU, she's getting booed the hell out of that place.
1: Yes. That's right.
0: Yeah. And I think, honestly, it speaks to where Louisville and Kentucky are financially, to where they're kind of the top...
1: Yeah, they don't
0: have the top of the mountain, so there's not a lot of guys that
1: people
0: would...
1: only move up. Yeah, Marvin Stone. I think we're talking about more recently,
0: right? And Marvin Stone didn't have to go back to Rupp Arena and play. His one game was in Freedom Hall. It's the first Louisville Kentucky game I really remember. It was a good one for us to remember.
1: You're exactly right about that. Didn't what's his name who transferred to UNC get booed here? That would be Jalen Withers.
0: Yeah, I guess Jalen Withers did, but...
1: I think people felt sorry for Jalen
0: Withers. I also was going to
1: think... Yeah. Don't you?
0: Yeah, like if L. Ellis came back in Arkansas...
1: His ass
0: people,
1: is getting capital B booed, yes?
0: Sidney Curry.
1: you know what's funny? There are players I think people looked at from Kenny's time here. I think most people divided them into two categories, and it was either...
0: Mad at you or sorry for you?
1: Yeah, part of the problem or wasted.
0: Yeah. Like Mike James. Like, I think people would feel sorry for Mike James.
1: Yes. I agree with that. LLs, get the hell out of here.
0: Yeah, Brandon Huntley Hadfield, I think people would probably be angry.
1: Just go on. And then there's Caron Davis, all in his own category, as like almost a martyr. A semi-martyr, if that's a thing, is it?
5: He'd be welcome back because that was... We look at the staff just mishandled him.
1: Could you imagine, like, just trying to explain to someone if that happened?
0: I've done it.
1: Like, if he came back and he got like a standing ovation, and they're like, why are you... He never played... We know.
5: He's playing for...
1: That's why we're
5: here.
1: Where
5: is Caron Davis playing now? Because I know he transferred out of Alabama A&T or whatever.
0: Let's find out, shall we?
5: I feel like we should know this.
0: No, we shouldn't.
1: It's not Grand Canyon.
0: No, we shouldn't.
5: It's not Grand Canyon.
1: Will we boo... Or cheer Kenai Ruths if we somehow get matched up with Oklahoma somewhere. I think we'll probably cheer him.
0: I think people would probably cheer him. I think Caron Davis might be out of eligibility.
1: Is anyone really out of eligibility, though?
0: That's also a good point.
5: I was going to say, especially this year.
1: He just hasn't sued. What if he sued Kenny now? That would be hilarious.
5: He
1: cost me a year of my eligibility. He should sue for what we owe him.
0: That would get more public support.
1: Would you feel better about it if the buyout money that we paid Kenny ended up going to Caron Davis?
0: Yes.
1: I would. Yes. It would feel more just. I think I agree with that.
5: Because Caron was kicked off a team for no reason.
0: I can't find anything on Caron Davis for
1: Would
0: this,
1: we boo
0: this
1: Caleb
0: season.
1: Glenn if he came back? No.
5: No, because he played at Mel locally for
1: He's
5: 3
1: locally,
5: years.
1: Yeah,
0: and that would go... That, he falls into the bucket of we feel sorry for
1: yes.
0: him.
1: Yes.
0: Yeah.
1: Yeah. Who else?
0: I think he's going to be good for Michigan State, too, Caleb Glenn, this year. Like he's going to be good, and Michigan State's going to be really good. So that'll be good for him. That sucked that he was hurt last year. Roosevelt Wheeler.
5: Where is he playing now? Is he at Grand Canyon too?
1: Just a shrug?
0: Rummage loved himself some Roosevelt Wheeler.
1: We've all talked ourselves into somebody. I actually was joking with some of the guys in the 1912 Discord about like, it would be a good segment to ask people to fess up the biggest thing they fanned themselves into believing.
0: All right, so I have two. And this is less of a fan myself. These are just all-time bad takes that I've had. He's playing overseas, Roosevelt Wheeler, by the way, somewhere.
1: Sure.
0: Yes.
5: I feel like unless you transfer to Kentucky, you're not getting booed. There might be a few other exceptions, but like...
1: If you run your mouth, you're getting booed.
0: Yeah. So I had the take. This was back in high school.
1: Gonna be good.
0: When I was in high school, I was interning over at 1450 Big X.
1: Oh, sure.
0: With TJ Walker, Trevor Kelce, great guys on TJ's show. And I had the take of it didn't matter who Louisville's starting quarterback was in 2015 because Juwan Pass was going to be the guy of the future. It was right after he had committed. It was the worst take I had in my life.
1: So
5: he did start for us for a bit.
0: Oh, he started.
1: Juwan Pass is a cornucopia of weird hot takes.
0: Yes.
1: Because there's you, Bobby Petrino, very famously, the dropback passing game will be better.
0: It'll be better because they have a more balanced offense. That one I was on the right side of history. That was me.
1: He said that to me at ACC Media Days.
0: How would you not laugh in his face?
1: Well, because his face is like, I wish I could kill you with my laser eyes. So you don't really laugh at anything he says.
0: That's fair.
1: But I knew that was trouble. But then 2017, this is before either of you were around, when they were struggling early that year, we actually had a caller who called in and said, Juwan Pass should be the quarterback and make Lamar the running back.
0: Oh, no. Was it Booger McFarland?
5: I was going to say Bill Polian.
1: It was a caller. No, it was a caller.
5: Maybe Bill Polian found the number. Or Booger found the number.
0: That's so bad.
1: Juwan Pass was a weird Rorschach test for people.
0: The one thing I'll say about my take was that it was before Lamar Jackson's freshman year.
1: You've not seen him play at all.
0: And it was before Juwan Pass.
1: I mean, I was team Reggie Bonifon all the way. Yeah.
0: I loved Reggie Bonifon back in the day. Went to Notre Dame, won that game. It was great. Yeah, that was that take. And then when I was in middle school, and this was how brainwashed I was at that point with like the NCAA. I was like, you can't pay the players; they should stay all 4 years.
1: Hell yeah!
0: I wrote a paper in sixth grade, talking about how they should abolish the one and done rule and make players stay for all 4 years. And the grand example I used was a sample size of about 3 weeks of their rookie seasons. I compared Terrence Williams to James Harden.
1: As that Terrence Williams had taken the wiser path.
0: Yes.
1: Yes.
0: Yep. It did not age well.
1: And look
0: well.
1: At them now.
0: Yep.
5: Yeah. James Harden is just a journeyman player at this point.
0: Yeah.
5: Yeah. He's an MVP to his name, but no ring yet.
0: Those are the two worst takes of my life.
5: See, I've had some terrible pro takes. Like, I thought James Wiseman was going to kill it with the Warriors.
1: I mean, Luke and I in 2018 said 9-3 at the worst.
0: Ooh.
1: Yeah.
0: Say, Process and I held down the fort that summer of, no, Bobby's full of BS. That's stupid to say they're going to be better. They're going to struggle to make a bowl game.
1: Yeah, 2018, I definitely said more than once, guys, I'm sorry. Like, I feel maybe I owe reparations for this or something. Like, I'm sure I remember saying that Brian Van Gorder couldn't be worse than Peter Sermon.
0: And Brian Van Gorder looked the part.
1: And that I specifically bought into the he'll have them ready for Georgia Tech.
0: Oh, they were not ready
1: Paul
0: for
1: Johnson,
0: Georgia Tech.
1: Remember that?
0: Yep, they were not ready for Georgia Tech.
1: I definitely believed all of that. And all of that was very wrong.
0: Did Georgia Tech break 60 in that game?
1: Yes.
5: I think they scored 70. And then they tweeted about, like, got another touchdown when the plane landed back at Atlanta.
1: Yeah, they completed one pass.
5: I can't remember what part of the season, but I definitely quit watching them that season. I just don't remember when I threw the towel in. I was like, I'm not watching another minute of this football team.
0: Yeah. I quit watching
1: all
0: them.
1: That happened.
0: I was also in college in Bloomington, though, so that made it easier to quit
5: Did it?
0: Watching them.
5: You had to watch IU football, and that was easier?
0: They won triple the amount of games that year.
5: I was like, Jack's like, I will willingly watch IU football.
0: Yeah, that's how bad Louisville was that year. I watched pre-Cincinnati IU football.
1: Texas
0: palate cleanser.
1: Texas is Steve Forbes.
0: Yes!
1: I do have to. I was a big believer that he was going to do really well at Wake, and he is not.
0: Yeah.
5: He just keeps finding the bubble.
0: I thought you were saying Steve Forbes would have been funny to watch call the

0: dogs. That too.
1: Also that. Also that.
2: Will Steve Forbes still be on the bubble despite the expanded field?
1: Yes.
0: Yes.
1: Yeah.
0: Yes.
1: Which is the best argument you can make for why this is a mistake.
0: Yeah. Is it with the 76-team field? And I'm not saying this as I'm expecting or thinking Louisville or Kentucky.
1: It better not matter to us.
0: Right. But if you miss the tournament in a 76-team field, if you're Louisville, Kentucky, or Indiana,
1: it should leave you wherever you are.
0: Yes, like that's a fireable on-the-spot offense.
1: Unless there are extreme extenuating circumstances, it's ridiculous.
0: Yes. Right. Like, you have to be under 500.
1: You're at least going to be on a performance improvement plan. Right? Like, you're going to have to start filling out of the, what did you do all day, every day, and turning it into your boss at the end of the day. Like, we should have done with Kenny Payne every day.
0: Yes. Yes, we should have.
2: I think DeVries may have some leeway there. I don't know. You have the pulse of the fan base there in Bloomington.
0: Indiana can't make a 76-team field. You fire his ass.
2: You should.
1: Guys, this is so great. It was a year before my brother-in-law spoke to each other after he made me buy season tickets for the 2018 season.
0: Oh, no.
1: Remember, the 2018 season had that awful Indiana State torrential rain game in which Bobby decided to still throw the ball like 30 times, even though the end lines on both end zones were underwater.
0: I remember that.
1: We also have the Juwan pass throwing interception with What Are You Doing?
0: Florida game. State, yep.
2: Wasn't it Western they like barely squeaked out a victory with?
1: Yeah.
2: And that was the last one of the season.
1: Oh, God. Yeah, Jordan Travis finding out in pregame warmups he was starting against Boston College.
2: He started a game that year?
0: Wasn't Tutu Atwell playing quarterback at one point?
1: In that Western Kentucky game, I think.
0: No, I think later in the year, there was a receiver or a running back playing quarterback in a game on purpose.
1: I don't think so.
2: See, Tutu has some trick plays throughout his career, but I don't remember him being a full-time. But like I said, I quit watching the 2018 season, so.
1: The 2018 season, I think everyone has memories of it as the year we started post-game shows in-game.
2: We did that
1: multiple times.
2: We did that a couple times after Mac had quit, and you had Pegues as the interim. We started the under-eight timeout a few times. That was the year before we got the rights.
0: Yeah, it's unfortunate we had the rights during Kenny Payne, so we couldn't do
2: that. We couldn't start the halftime. It's like
0: we had to wait it out till the end.
2: We had to wait an hour after the games. I worked on those post games.
1: Like that little animated short thing. It's like Bambi versus Godzilla, and it's like as soon as it comes on, it just starts the credits. And then when the credits are over, the Godzilla just steps on Bambi, and that's it. Like we could have just started Kenny Payne post game shows
0: as the game was going on.
1: Yeah. Like as soon as the ball is tipped and bam.
0: All right, guys.
1: 81-59.
0: Another loss.
1: That can never happen again. Which is why I never stop talking about it. It's like hashtag never forget. Like, we can't ever let that happen again.
0: No, I'm with you.
1: Chris, welcome into the Drive Buddy. What's up?
3: Hey, guys.
1: Hey, bud.
3: I'm about to back up just a little bit. Because I think since I've been on hold, I think y'all changed subjects about a half dozen times.
0: Summer radio, gotta love it.
3: Yes. It's off season, man. But I got some coaches that I was thinking would be hilarious if they did the
1: calling the hogs.
3: Sue call.
0: Oh hell yeah!
3: Number one, Patino.
1: Yeah.
3: Number two, Mick Cronin.
1: Oh, for sure. Yes.
3: Number three, Chris Mack.
0: Yes! How did we not say Chris Mack? Oh, that's so good! You're so right.
3: God. I was just cracking up when I was listening. I was like, oh, my God. Two U of L players that did come back after they transferred, and I don't think they got booed. Trey White, of course, it was just
1: that's true.
3: It was just a scrimmage with Kansas. And also Tyler Johnson, didn't he play for Wake Forest?
0: Yeah. Yeah, Wake Forest had the correct tights.
3: Yep. And their coach is still on the hot seat. But anyway, here's a question for you guys.
1: Speaking of
3: former players coming back, how bad, and I'll let you go after this one, how bad do you think the booing would have been if TCU had come here and Haley Van Lith would have hit the Yum Center?

0: All right, guys, I'm going to let y'all have it.
1: Appreciate it, Chris. Thank you very much. I think in terms of venom towards a former anybody, it's hard to imagine anyone that would have gotten it worse than her.
2: Right, and that was really the base of the question. It's obviously like guys like Tyler Johnson, Trey White, Jalen Withers to come back, but an absolute...
1: We didn't care about that.
2: Exactly. Sorry. Someone who's an absolute stud transfers out and then comes back.
1: We were all very invested in Haley Van Lith. Like, she was liked, she was idolized, and it seemed like indulged in every possible way.
2: Right.
1: And when it, I think it, the big explanation for all the venom that she absolutely would have gotten was because everyone here felt like, what more could Louisville have possibly done?
3: And it was going to LSU. Like, I feel like most places it would have stung, but you could have been like, okay, whatever. But, like, LSU was, like, one of a handful of places where it's like, no, screw you. Hope you lose every game now.
2: You see Kim Mulkey call the hugs?
1: Oh, my God. In some absurd sequined pig snout outfit. Bedazzled pig snouts.
2: What about the exact opposite end of the
1: spectrum?
2: Looking
1: like a Righteous Gemstones character.
2: I've watched a little bit of that show. I need to get back into it. It's funny.
1: You should.
2: But
1: you should.
2: But Scott Satterfield would be the absolute opposite end of the spectrum with that.
1: Oh my God.
2: Where's the Taylor song?
1: All right, we need to take our last break here. We'll come back and wrap things up. On the Drive on 9 on the Ville.
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5: 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The Cards with a night-night to the Huskies. They defeat UConn for the first time in the last 17 meetings. Final score, Louisville 78, Connecticut 69. The 17-game losing streak to the Huskies. No more as Jeff Wall's first win against UConn in 15 tries.
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1: There's lyrics.
2: Is this instrumental, or is this the real thing?
3: I think it's the real thing.
2: All right. The question was, does Jack know who sings this? Because Jack is weirdly music ignorant.
1: Correct. Oh, no chance.
3: This is great.
2: This is, okay.
1: Who is it?
2: This is an extremely famous singer.
3: She has a very famous brother.
2: Family.
1: I'm not going down that road again, Spence. I'm not saying anything about that family.
3: Wait. Oh, you don't know the sound?
2: No, what are we talking about?
3: This is Janet Jackson.
2: Well, I know who it is.
3: There's a sound from years ago where Jack has to do the justice here. Or I can play the sound.
1: So they asked me, they asked me who Michael Jackson was related to, I think the question was, and I said the Reverend Jesse Jackson instead of Janet Jackson. You don't know that sound?
2: No.
1: Oh, well.
4: Jack, Janet Jackson is?
5: Yeah.
1: Oh, that's what it was.
5: Music singer, and she had
2: music
5: the, wasn't she the one that had the Super Bowl incident?
6: Yes.
1: Of course.
6: Yes, he knew that. She has a famous brother. You know who her famous brother is?
4: He knows this. Jack knows this.
1: Oh, it's the Reverend, right? Jesse Jackson? Or is she Michael Jackson's?
6: I gotta leave. I'm leaving.
1: Oh, is she Michael Jackson's sister?
6: He said Jesse Jackson.
1: Yes. I was sitting between either Michael Jackson or Jesse Jackson. I wasn't sure which one it was.
6: Oh, my God.
1: I just knew it was one of the two.
6: Oh my God.
1: So it is Michael Jackson.
2: It is indeed Michael Jackson. See, I don't know what's better about that, that you thought Jesse Jackson was even a possibility, or that you were like, it's one or the other.
3: Because that's why I played Janet for the rejoin. I was like, this is a callback to Jack's infamous quote.
2: Oh, I know. I didn't know.
3: I thought you had heard that sound before, Mark.
2: Shame on me.
1: So in my defense, first of all, there is no defense. I should have
2: that's
1: just
2: right.
1: done it.
2: But, please, no contest here, please.
1: Yeah,
3: you did do the Super Bowl performance, though.
1: Yeah, I knew that. God, I had, because that was during the era where Process had left the station and we hadn't filled in Drew's producer yet.
2: Yeah.
1: So I was double dipping, producing Drew's show and Andy's show, I think 3 days a week, and also doing Issel and Pratt a couple days a week. And I also had to fill it on a night shift the night before. So I worked till probably 2 a.m. and had to be back here at 6 a.m. So I was dead by that point. So my brain was not working correct when I was.
2: But also, you don't know any music.
1: That's also true.

0: more music now than I used to, but that's not saying much. I listened to zero music when I was doing
1: one of the funniest things ever was when we would play. Remember when you would fill in the summer a little bit? We would play some grunge music, and you did not know
0: who Nirvana. Any of it was. I didn't know who Nirvana was.
1: He did not have any idea who. And this was great because the same week that you said like you had no idea who Nirvana was, I watched an episode of was Anthony Bourdain. What was that show called?
2: Is that Top Chef?
1: No. Good Eats, was that? I don't remember what it was called.
2: You guys are the two people that don't watch
1: it. Yeah, I know. I regret it already. He was like in Vietnam, and he was just like sampling and interviewing like street vendors and their local cuisine. And then he's talking to these guys who are making this what looked absolutely delicious. And they're also a band. And he's like, who are your favorite bands? And these Vietnamese teenagers are like, Nirvana is like our favorites. And I'm like, Vietnamese teenagers know who Nirvana is. Jack Grossman does not.
0: Here's always been my thing with music is I've all 90% of the time when you play the song, I'll recognize the song, but no chance I can tell you what the name of the song is or who it's by.
1: Texture says Jack only knows the music they play at Magic City.
0: I do have. That was good.
1: That is very good.
2: He knows all their walkout songs.
0: That's right. Yeah.
1: Well, that was a 4-minute one.
0: Lately, I've had the like the college football 27.
1: No reservations, thank you.
0: Yeah, I've had the college football 27 music stuck in my head, but it's all like it's Pink Pony Club, but it's the marching band version.
1: This is even better. This is so funny. He knows like popular songs, but only the marching band version of them. Yep. He's like, is that not like us?
2: Oh my god!
1: But it's like the FAMU band or something.
2: Yep. It's like Jack goes at George Tech. He's like, "What's this song?" And it's like, "Okay, I know this song because of the marching band."
1: Yeah,
0: What was the song? There was one song the Louisville Pep Band used to always play, and for a while I only knew it. Growing up, I only knew it. It was the "We're Not Gonna Take It."
2: Oh, Twisted Sister.
1: That's a
0: 45-year-old
1: song.
0: Yeah, I only knew the Louisville Pep Band version of it.
1: That's great.
2: Tipper Gore's now coming out of her shell to say something.
1: Man, that was like a thing, right?
0: Yep.
1: I was a child when she was on a rampage about raunchy lyrics. Tipper Gore.
0: Oh, that's so funny.
2: Was there your first parental advisory album you owned, Mark?
1: I can't even remember. I really can't remember. It may have... I don't know if any of the Seattle, like the grunge bands had them. I don't... I wish I could remember and it would be funny, but I don't. I knew that one of my brother's friends just listened to NWA like nonstop.
2: I was about to say, is it like this...
1: Hilarious!
2: The second NWA album.
1: The Driven Snow. But... And they all had it. And I was like, what the hell are they talking about? But we didn't have any of that I remember. Jack dances to Pour Some Sugar on Me. Yeah, that's standard fare at the old
0: Of course.
1: Magic City adjacent places.
0: I have been there one time.
1: I did have a great rivalry moment today. So yesterday, I said, no, it was 2 days ago. I said, I love the fact that 6,000 people were tuned in to Alan and the State of Louisville guys just reading the box score while it was happening live. And I thought that was very cool. And it's a sicko behavior, but it's what makes us. It's what makes us great. And Alan's really cool about listening and sort of tweeting out bars that he likes. Okay.
0: Right.
1: And he tweeted that. And an idiot Kentucky fan today.
0: Of course.
1: It's like Matt Jones has 6,000 people turned into his live streams. And I said,
0: congratulations.
1: Kentucky has 6,000 watching the Matt Jones Twitter live. That's what the person tweeted. I was like, cool.
2: Does Matt Jones read box scores during a show?
0: When the game's not streamed or on radio anywhere?
1: And I don't know. It felt like on some level kind of like the purest... hashtag the rivalry I've ever seen, because it's just, this has nothing to do with anyone but us. I'm talking to us, about a game in the Bahamas. You are in no way a factor, and like the freaking Kool-Aid man, you have to come barreling in and try to make it about you.
0: So it makes the rivalry the rivalry.
1: That's it felt like the and I, on one level, I was like, this is pathetic, but also like, oh, this is also kind of what we do.
0: That's what makes it so fun.
2: Like, it was funny. It was funny a few weeks ago, like, when we won game two against La Familia in the TBT, and we're having fun with it, and they're like, cool, you guys won a summer game. Now they're playing for the championship this Sunday, and you know they're going to beat their chest if they win the TBT title. Like, they won banner number 9. But when we did it, it was, oh, look at that cute program over there, just enjoying the summer. Like, you can't win with those guys.
1: That's it. Yeah. If you are excited, you care too much, that's little brother behavior. If they lose and you give them hell about it, that's little brother behavior. If they win and you say anything about it, you're obsessed. Like, it's whatever's
2: this
1: happening.
2: This is our Super Bowl.
1: You should be doing the opposite. It's all, and you know what? Just do it back to them. It doesn't matter.
0: Yeah, that's what makes it fun.
1: I don't have to be above any of this. Like, you're too good for that. I am not. And I'm not about to be anytime soon. No, no. Absolutely not. Because none of you are either. That's what makes this fun. That and it's this impulse that people in charge do not understand. Which, like, this right here, like, this is the fuel. Not TV ratings.
0: Not, we need to play the game at Tropicana Field so that we can get the game on Amazon.
1: Yeah. The fuel of all of this is, I want to call my uncle and tell him to go to hell. Because he roots for the other side. Right? Or the guy that I work with. I cannot wait to go to work tomorrow and see what that putz has to say about this. Like, that's what makes people spend their money. Not, we're going to get a larger revenue share out of this. Yeah.
0: Come on! More money for the
1: revenue!
0: Revenue! Come on, Spence!
1: Revenue!
0: It's ridiculous! You hate college sports if you don't join the chant!
2: It's like me rooting for every NBA TV deal that gets done. Like, hell yeah, these players are making more money.
1: Platforms. Oh, it's outrageous. It's ridiculous.
0: And yeah, that's where we are. And that's, you know, that's why, again, they're trying to play games at Tropicana Field. That's why Louisville, Michigan play a deal, and it's not in Ann Arbor and the Yum Center, but it's in Detroit and Indianapolis. That's why Louisville's playing Rick Pitino, potentially, in Las Vegas instead of Madison Square Garden or the Yum Center.
2: Like, doesn't Arkansas have, like, 4 games that are, like, de facto road games? I know he did that at Kentucky, but, like, Arkansas this year, I think they have 4 games that are technically neutral on paper, but they're, like, within driving distance, like, closer to the teams they're playing. I know they're playing Arizona and Phoenix. They got, like, Michigan State. Is that, like, in Detroit or somewhere?
0: I think so. They're playing, I know they're playing Indiana in Madison Square Garden.
2: Yeah, because Cal never plays a true road game unless he's obligated to play it because of contracts.
0: Yep. We know that. Here we go there. No, I don't want Arkansas to give me cookies. What? Yeah, like when you go on a website, it's like, do you accept these things? Like, no, and I don't need it from the University
1: Hog
0: of Arkansas.
1: Cookies.
0: Yeah. Yeah, so they have Indiana and MSG, Michigan State and Detroit, like you said, at North Carolina, but that's SEC-ACC challenge, so no choice there.
1: He plays all the true road games he has to and no more.
0: And then Arizona and Phoenix. So, yeah, you had it nailed, Spence.
2: Yeah, because I saw a tweet about that earlier. I was like, that, because who was it? UNC and Arizona did a home-and-home, actually, like, recently. And it's like, and you had Caleb Love going back to UNC, I think. We were missing those, because those were fun environments. And, like, that's the thing, these people that make the decisions, you take out the home-and-home that we enjoy going to their place or having them come to our place the next year and building something there instead of just going to NBA arenas.
0: Because money. Why did you build a second Krusty Krab right next to the original? Money. That's a SpongeBob joke.
1: Doesn't know Jan Jackson is.
0: I can quote the SpongeBob movie. I was expecting you to know that.
2: I do know that. I was letting you do the honors of finishing the line.
1: I have never watched an episode. I missed it, right?
0: You're right, right, right.
1: And my kids are too young to have watched it as it was.
0: At its prime. Yeah. So because, like, they're pumping out new ones now, but like it's
1: they can watch it, or I could watch it, yeah. I guess. I get the memes. Like, I use the memes. Plenty. So
0: that's what's fun about being kind of my age now, because all the memes are things from when I was a kid.
1: Sure.
0: So, like, you get all the SpongeBob memes, and it's all from the classic SpongeBob. You'll get, like, Fairly OddParents or Jimmy Neutron memes or South Park stuff. I'm like, yeah, this is all the stuff that Simpsons I watched. Stuff. Yes. Yep. Yep. All those things. Like, this is cool. And then that will pass in about 5 years, and I'll just, you know, enjoy it while it's there, I guess.
2: Yeah, all the shows, because I'm only a couple years younger than you, Jack, so, like, all the stuff from the early 2000s that were on when we were younger, it's like, yeah, it's still relevant. Like you said, I haven't watched SpongeBob in ages, but, like, I do remember a lot of those episodes in the movie, and it's quotable.
0: Yeah, there was a time at work where be about 1 in the morning, work had been crap. All right, boys, we're throwing on SpongeBob for the rest of the night. We need to get some sanity.
2: Did you just work a random Rockies game or something?
0: Yeah, that's how it goes. That's the job these days. That's what it is. But
2: taking you back to your old ESPN Louisville days where you had to run Reds games on the West Coast.
0: Hey, the Reds are on the radio. The Reds are on the radio.
1: By the way, earlier when I was like, the Reds fans even hate the Reds, we had a texted in during the commercial break. I'm a huge Reds fan. F the Reds. Pro sports, yeah. That's how it is. Nobody hates their own team more than anybody else hates. That's how that
0: is. It's so true.
1: NFL fandom, like, that's how that is. Dave, Jets.
0: Yeah.
1: Because most of the time, your team hates you back. At least it feels like it, right?
0: Yeah. Except for the Bucks when they had Brady.
1: That was nice. And they're trying to screw the entire thing up right now. They're pissing off Baker Mayfield. They're pissing off Vita Vea.
2: Yeah. Like, Baker's going to play this year out there. He's going to go to
1: the
2: division
1: foe. This is the Bucks I know.
0: Does it feel like something's right with the world again?
1: Yeah, we're back to precedented times.
2: Todd Bowles might be on the hot seat.
1: As he should be. I mean, it's not fun.
0: But you had the time.
1: So, I mean, they've won. So, I'm not sad about that. Do you have an NFL team?
0: No. And you'll laugh at this. So, when the Bears had Rex Grossman, yeah, my noted cousin, Rex Grossman, right. as the quarterback.
1: Low-key, my favorite player maybe ever. I love Rex Grossman.
0: Oh, yeah, I love him too. Never forget that he single-handedly dragged Devin Hester, Brian Urlacher, Lance Briggs, and Charles Tillman to a Super Bowl.
1: That's right.
0: And if the defense...
1: He got robbed of his Heisman by Eric Crouch.
0: Too. Look, if the defense didn't give up 28 points or whatever it was to the Colts, they would have won. It's a fact. But I liked the Bears when they had Rex Grossman. I got turned off on the Bears by Jay Cutler.
1: As many people did, I think.
0: Yep. I tried to become a Falcons fan this past year because Penix was the quarterback I used quarterback when I was in school.
1: You're the first person in the history of the world that's like, I tried to become a Falcons fan. Like, it's a sentence for everybody else.
0: Yeah.
1: But I understand.
0: But I feel like I was living in Atlanta. Yeah. And, you know, dude I went to school with is the quarterback. I gave it a try. That lasted about 3 weeks. So we'll see. If I try again, someone I did have a random person buy me a Fernando Mendoza Raiders jersey.
1: So, I understand that. I have a Teddy Bridgewater Bucks jersey. It's the only jersey I own.
2: I was gonna say, there's a lot of people that live in Louisville that like became a Vikings fan because of Teddy.
0: Ravens fans
2: they became a Ravens fan. Lamar, like, they didn't have a team or they just kind of jumped ship.
0: I use the example all the time of just kind of because people ask me down in Atlanta like, "What's your NFL team?" Like, people in Louisville don't have NFL teams. And the example I always use is,
1: "Well, you don't know what it is." Like, they don't have an obvious one.
0: Right.
1: You get some Steelers fans, you get some Bears fans, you get some Colts fans, some Bengals fans. Nobody at Titans.
0: Right, but the one I've...
2: Except for Stillman.
0: The example I've always used is that when Lamar Jackson went to the Ravens, the radio station I used to work at, 93.9, became a Ravens radio affiliate. And that was so popular that it was so wildly... more like a Ravens team or a Ravens town or a Ravens area than any other team. And it's only because the dude that's the quarterback won the Heisman at Louisville football.
1: Yeah. It was easy. It was, there wasn't an allegiance that a lot of people had to overcome.
0: Yeah.
1: Yeah, for sure. All right. That's going to do it for us. Jack, enjoyed it, man.
0: Pleasure's all mine, Mark. All right. Always have a blast with it, guys.
1: All right. You've been listening to The Drive on 910 The Ville. See you.

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Good evening, folks, and welcome in another edition of the R&B Roofing and Remodeling Cardinal Insider. Jody Dumbling here talking some Louisville sports tonight with you here on the Louisville First Radio Network as we broadcast this evening from our Sam Aguiar Entry Lawyer Studio back in the Ville after a few days in the Bahamas as we watch the Cards on Tuesday afternoon and just a lot of excitement for the new season. Can't wait to get it going. We're going to hear from a couple of the players, Adrian Woolley and also Flory Badunga and DeShane Montgomery, coming up in a bit here tonight on the R&B Roofing and Remodeling Cardinal Insider. We are, again, broadcasting from our Sam Aguiar Injury Lawyer Studio. Speaking of the basketball season, Jeff Goodman from the Field of 68 reporting today that Louisville and Michigan close to a two-year contract for a basketball series. This year would be December 5th. In Detroit, Little Caesars Arena in Detroit. Next year, it would be in Indianapolis. So we are very close to Louisville and Michigan being on the schedule. That same week, Louisville will host Texas. It's going to be a fun first part of the regular season and then an awesome ACC experience as well for the Cards this season. So that is the news of the day. Louisville volleyball also in the news of the day as the Louisville volleyball team in the ACC coming up, the ACC coming out with their projections for the ACC this year. And the Cardinals are picked to finish third. Stanford with 10 first place votes is first. Pittsburgh, 7 first place votes is second. And then Louisville with 1 first place vote. They're picked to finish third in the league. On the preseason All-ACC team goes to Black Shear, the sophomore for the Cardinals. Chloe Chicoine, Peyton Peterson, the three of them all on the All-ACC team. We'll have that. We'll hear from Dan Meske. We'll hear from the basketball guys. And we'll talk a little football tonight for you here on the R&B Roofing and Remodeling Cardinal Insider. Louisville football begins fall camp coming up next week. Louisville begins fall camp.

0: next week on Thursday, Louisville, in Thursday fall camp. I assume we will hear for some open practices. I think we'll hear that, but we have not heard that to this point, or confirmed anything to this point about open practices. So we'll pass that along, news when we get it. We do know that the Louisville tip off, that's coming up in a few months. The Louisville kickoff luncheon is August the 17th in the Galt House in downtown Louisville. 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
0: Welcome back. Jody Dimlin here on the R&B Roofing and Remodeling Cardinal Insider, talking some Louisville sports with you here on the Louisville First Radio Network. Had a chance on Tuesday evening. It's a Thursday now, but I had a chance on Tuesday to spend some time watching the Cards play at the Bahamar Hoops Summer League. 101-52 win the Cardinals over the raw talent team from the Bahamas. And I will tell you this, and I've said this on my website at cardinalsports.com. I had a full breakdown of the team and all the good things you've heard. And seen about, all the things that I saw, the takeaways that I had. And also, but I think the one thing that is kind of lost in this whole thing, and I asked Coach Kelsey about it, and he commented on after the post game and was talking to some of the assistants who were around. I think if you compare, this is the same event on the same day that they played 2 years ago. And I believe that this Bahamas team was a little bit better. They were younger. They had some good young talent. I think this team was a little bit better than the team that you saw Louisville play 2 years ago. So I think they were a little bit better. And I think that, that Louisville's performance was solid all around. One guy that I thought he didn't start. But he came in right away, drove to the basket, hit a bucket, then hit a three, did some good things, ended up with 12 points and I think four assists and a couple of steals and rebounds. And that was Adrian Woolley. He's the guy, of course, who's back from last year, the only player that is back from playing minutes on last year's team. Adrian Woolley, a big part of what the Cards have built this year. I do think we will see him in the starting lineup in the first game come October, but it was nice to see him back out there. Nice to see him being aggressive, taking the ball to the basket and being aggressive on offense and being really good, obviously, on defense as well. I had some time to spend with Louisville's Adrian Woolley.
7: AD, Coach is talking about June 5th till now has been hard, grinding, that kind of thing. You're the one guy that's been around last year and this year. Mm-hmm. Was it different, and what was today like?
8: Like all around today. I mean, I feel like today we just showed what we've been working on throughout this 2 months. It's been a long 2 months. You know, we've been trying to get everything together, so I feel like it's just coming along.
7: How do you feel like this is a good starting point? How would you put it as far as what the 2 months and then what the product was today?
8: I feel like it's a great starting point. What we're at right now is a great starting point. We're making improvements on a lot of things that we did through the summer. We're trying to implement how we play with each other, like against other people. So we've been playing against each other all summer. So we're just trying to get the feel for like playing against other teams and stuff like that.
7: Do you? What about your game? What's been different? What do you feel like you did best today?
8: Man, I feel like today just manning up, playing defense, being able to just help my team out on the defensive end, the offensive end as well. Whenever they need me to score, I'm just there, and just being able to use my voice out there more. Yeah.
9: Talked about, this is kind of a common theme with you guys all last season. You talk about, like the segments of a game and how you come back to timeouts, the score is always 0-0. When you get some like early pressure there from them, you're playing tight, you get a 6-point lead, they cut it to 3 a couple times. Just kind of like, what's the message when you come back to timeouts, and do you feel like that was good for you guys to have, to have some moments early in the game where you're like, okay, well, like, they're just not gonna roll over. Like,
8: yeah, for sure.
9: We gotta take it to them a little bit.
8: Yeah, I felt like that team right there, we knew they wasn't gonna give up. We knew they was gonna fight hard throughout the whole game. So, just them making runs, us making runs, it's just a part of the game, and we just was ready for their runs. And once we went on our run, see how it ended up. Yeah.
7: What, as far as this team goes, in Flory, obviously a lot is going to go through him. What have you seen? And like he can just be so dominant on both ends.
8: Yeah.
7: What have you seen playing with him for a couple months?
8: Oh man, I just seen like his mentality on the defensive end, the offensive end. Like he gives us so much when he's on the court, and just him being out there just helps everybody else as well.
7: It's so crazy on the defensive end because he times everything so well, but it's like he gets every – I mean, it's almost like, okay, you got to be ready to not get many rebounds because he's going to get them all, isn't it?
8: I mean, we try to all crash and go get rebounds, but Flory ended up coming down with a lot of rebounds today, so he just gave us a lot of boost from this side of things, yeah.
9: What can you say about his passing ability as well for a big? It seemed like, only being with the team for a couple months, he knew where guys wanted the ball and made some really nice passes today as well.
8: Yeah. I mean, it's just some things we rip out. Over the 2 months, we working every single day. So it's just like us being in the gym with each other, us practicing against each other and just playing against each other. It just helped us out with making reads like that,
7: How much has London improved since he got here last January?
8: If London was able to play last year, man, he would have been a factor for us last year. But this year, he's just stepping in, being that pro that we know he is. So just London being London, yeah.
9: Coach always talks about you want to hunt great shots. Mm-hmm. Do you feel like as you've gotten so many new pieces this year, that, like, you know, like, what that looks like, a great shot looks like, does that kind of change as you have a whole new team? Does that kind of concept of, like, what, like, a great shot looks like for you all, does that, do you think it's changed much from last year to this year?
8: Nah, a great shot is a great shot, and a bad shot is a bad shot. So, like, but, you know, basketball is basketball at the end of the day, so we just going to play through it however it is, and we just come up, if we end up taking a bad shot, we just make up for it on defense. If we end up taking a good shot, we're still going to play defense harder. It's just the same thing, yeah.
7: A little fun now for everybody?
8: Yeah, man, it's overly fun right now, man. We got every piece that we need, so we're just trying to put everything together.
0: All right, that was Adrian Woolley of the Louisville Cardinals. He had a big game against in the win in the Bahamas for the Cardinals. The other guys who had the biggest games, and Shane Montgomery leading the Cards in scoring with 20 points on the afternoon, hit three-pointers for the Cardinals. Flory Badunga, 18 points, 10 rebounds, 6 block shots, all those coming in the first half, 4 assists, and for good measure, 2 steals. Flory Badunga and DeShane Montgomery, the two leaders in statistical categories this game for the Cards. I think they'll be that way in a lot of games for the Cards this year. I do think DeShane Montgomery, while I know most people aren't projecting him to start with Carter Knox injured, he did. I think he's going to give them a major run for their money as far as the starters are concerned. I think DeShane Montgomery is going to end up being one of the best players on this Louisville roster. And if he doesn't start, there's a good chance that he's one of the better 6 men in the ACC. Had a chance to spend some time with Flory Badunga and DeShane Montgomery.
7: I guess, Flory, let's start with you. Coach just was talking about how it's been blinders on, focus for you guys, and intense for since June 5th. Now that you've played a game and your summer's kind of coming to an end, how was it? What's it been like, and how was this game today?
10: I mean, summer been pretty good. You know, I feel like we really got together as a team. We grew a lot. You know, kind of know what each other role. And then, you know, for just today, it was a mission trip. You know, we came out, competed. You know, again, it was about us, you know, not about the team. You know, I feel like we wanted to get better, so we just keep, you know, foot on the pedal and then just do the right thing.
7: Do you feel like you did take it? It's obviously going to be a little slow start whenever yeah. it's your first game, but you guys came out and really kind of took care of business in the second half,
10: yeah,
7: and that's what Coach wanted, right?
10: Yeah, 100%. You know, again, first game, I would say without. You know, we've been playing against each other, but this was actually our first interaction with like some other people. So you know, it's kind of, you know, we have a slow start, but I feel like with time, you know, I feel we get even more better for sure.
7: How would you grade yourself? I mean, you know, yourself. I know you're kind of hard on yourself.
10: And like C-minus probably. I don't know. I mean,
11: yeah, like
10: C-minus.
11: Yeah.
10: So I mean, had a great look, but like you know, also I've. Some turnover, which I need to clean up. I feel like, because in the crucial moments, those can really be crucial. So, for sure.
9: You had a great game today. Scored a lot. I was asking PK just kind of about, you know, just how many subs he was making and some subs early, and he mentioned the player you didn't box out early, pulled you quickly. Just does that kind of experience, like super early in like a game, you know, that doesn't count towards anything? Does that kind of like, you know? I send a message to you, right? Like, you know, Coach talks about, like, having that standard. Do you feel like, you know, that was a moment that kind of, like, I don't want to say like, sparked your big performance, obviously, but, like, is that something that kind of, you know, like, I guess I got you going a little bit?
11: Yeah, yes, sir, for sure. You know, Coach, he brings us to a high standard for sure. And I knew I missed the box out. You got the old board and a put back the bucket. So I knew something was going to happen. I didn't think I was going to come out of the game that quick like that, but that for sure, you know, put me in my head, like, yeah, like, it's for real, like, I need to box out. And second time, I ain't box out again. I got subbed out again, so, like, I'm here to tighten that up.
10: Yeah, I ain't gonna lie, if I was a coach, he's not coming in ever. Two box out, yeah, that's all, bro. You better.
7: DeShane, you, when you guys got going in the first half, you guys had that big, I think it was 18-3 run or whatever. Flory was kind of doing his thing, but you took the ball to the basket, like, 3 or 4 times, got to the line, just – talk about your mentality of trying to get to the rim.
11: I mean, yeah, Coach, you know, he puts a big emphasis on the guards, you know, getting paint touches, you know, with them, you know, they collapsing all the time when we touch the paint. You know, it's easier for K pick out trades, things like that, lobs, things like that. But, you know, my mentality was just, you know, attack, stay on attack, you know, make the right play.
7: Is this for both of you, I guess, and whoever, is this a good starting point? I mean, do you feel like, I know it's the summer, you started a long time ago, but as far as a game, is this a good starting point for what this team wants to do?
10: Yeah, I mean, I would say, you know, it's a learning experience. We obviously go and watch film about it and learn to try to get better. So, yeah, 100%.
9: You made 52 threes last year. The most you made in your career, the most I think you've also taken in your career at Dayton. Just could you speak about how you get to a program like this? You shot a ton of threes last year. In what ways have you grown as a shooter? I think you went 3-for-4 today. Do you feel like that's part of your game that's gotten stronger since you've kind of changed schemes and gotten into this faster system that likes to take a lot of threes?
11: Yes, sir. For sure. I feel like, you know, we got a thing daily called 300-100. You got to make 300 threes and 100 free throws. So I've been doing that since I got here. And my shooting, for sure, I've seen a big jump. So just being consistent with that, I feel like, you know, I'm on track.
9: Do either of you all have a favorite moment? Could be a play that, like, another teammate made today. Something that you saw from someone else today that really got you going.
10: Man, Gabe, bro. Yeah, Gabe. He got a poopa, yeah.
11: Oh, yeah. The N1?
10: Yeah.
11: Oh, yeah. He failed, too. I like that. Yeah, I'll say that one, too. For sure, yeah.
7: When you get so many guys, obviously Carter and Obi not playing today, you know, hurt, and you only had 8, and everybody played a lot of minutes. But I thought Isaac, when he came in, was kind of pesky. I mean, he gets after the ball and he shoots threes and that kind of stuff. What have you seen from him in the practices?
10: I mean, he's a hard head, you know. I feel like he go hard every time, and then y'all saw it. I showed it to y'all. So, you know, I feel like that's a sender. I feel like when he goes like that, you know, that makes the team better. So I really expect him to play like this, you know, every game of the season so far. So
11: yeah, I feel like he a dog. You know, he a freshman right now, but yeah, I don't think he look playing wise. He don't look like a freshman. You know, he don't back down from no competition. You know, despite, you know, his size or whatever, you know, he's still trying to get after it, do whatever he wants to do to win. So yeah.
9: Just how big of a is it to have a trip like this for you guys to keep growing as a team? I know when we spoke with you in June, you kind of talked about all the different things you guys have done to kind of, you know, build that bond off the court. Just how does this experience kind of help, you know, take that even farther?
11: I mean, right now we took care of business, so now we on vacation. We got this beautiful resort, thanks to, you know, Louisville and everything, all the coaches. And we just going to be by the water and stuff, just bond as a team, just from there.
9: Yeah. So you're from Florida, right? So you're probably no stranger to beaches. How does this stack up to some of the other beaches you've been to?
11: Nah, I've been in the Bahamas a couple times. This water way more cleaner than the Florida water when I'm used to, but I'm excited to get right back out there on the beach.
10: I'm going to be inside. I can't swim anyway, so I'm going to watch film.
7: So no water slide?
11: He's going to see. He's going to be
10: there. They got to drop me. I'm not going to.
11: He's probably going to wear a life jacket and shit.
10: Two of them. What are you talking about?
7: All right, that was Florey Badunga and DeShane Montgomery. The Cards get that victory in the Bahamas, 101-52. The summer portion of their schedule is complete. Coach Kelsey and the guys getting back into Louisville at some point this evening. They'll finish up classes here in the next week or so, and then the Cards get a couple of weeks off before they come back and go full out. Headed up to that October 21st scrimmage in Lawrence, Kansas against the Jayhawks. Again, if you weren't with us at the top of the show, Jeff Goodman from the Field of 68 reporting that Louisville is close to a 2-year contract with a game with Michigan. This year's game would be December 5th at Little Caesars Arena in Detroit. Next year's game would be in Indianapolis. Quick break, back after this. R&B Roofing and Rod and Cardinal Insider on the Louisville First Radio Network.
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4: 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Jody Demling here on the R&B Roofing and Remodeling Cardinal Insider, talking some Louisville sports with you tonight here on the Louisville First Radio Network. Let's talk some volleyball. Yep, it's that time, folks. The University of Louisville volleyball team is good to go. They're ready to go for this new season. The Cardinals picked to finish third today. Dan Meskey's second season picked to finish third in the ACC as part of the coaches' preseason poll that was released today. The Guards received 257 points and one first-place point for the third-place ranking behind Stanford and Pittsburgh. Stanford with 10 first-place votes. Stanford with 10 and Pittsburgh with 7. Louisville with 1. SMU and North Carolina round out the top 5. After that, it was Georgia Tech, Miami, Florida State, NC State, and Wake Forest at number 10. Virginia at 11, Notre Dame at 12, California, Clemson, Boston College, Duke, Syracuse, and Virginia Tech at 8. Stanford picked to win the league, closely followed by Pittsburgh and closely followed by Louisville. In addition to third-place ranking, the Cards were had four selected to the preseason All-ACC team, the second-highest total in the conference behind Stanford. Opposite hitter Kalissa Blackshear, setter Naisa Caballo, and outside hitters Chloe Chicoin and Peyton Peterson all earned spots on the preseason All-ACC team that was also voted on by the league's coaches. Kalissa Blackshear was a 2025 ACC Freshman of the Year. She enters her sophomore season on the heels of a standout rookie campaign that saw her notch 336 kills on a .299 hitting percentage while adding 123 blocks, earning second-team All-ACC honors and freshman All-ACC honors. Nice Caballo was tabbed an AVCA Honorable Mention All-American and first-team All-ACC last year after finishing the year second in the ACC and ninth nationally with 1,271 assists. The junior led the Cards to a team hitting percentage of .270 that ranked among the top 25 in the nation last year. Chloe Chicoin also earned AVCA Honorable Mention honors. She was a first-team All-ACC distinction last year, her first year in a Louisville uniform. Senior started all 33 matches in 2025 after spending 2 years at Purdue, led the Cards with 413 kills and 340 digs. Peyton Peterson round out the preseason ACC, All-ACC selections for the Cardinals, fresh off a sophomore campaign where she started all 33 matches, was named to the second team of the All-ACC at the end of last year. The junior led the team with 13 doubles, racking up 393 kills and 319 digs over the course of the season. This summer, Peterson helped the United States U21 national team win the gold medal at the Norica U21s. What a big honor for her. And Peyton, again, primed for a big season this year for the Cardinals. The Cards are set to open up the season next month in the Milwaukee, Wisconsin, at the AVCA First Serve, where they will square off against a pair of national semifinalists from a year ago. They will meet on the weekend of August, on August 21st, with a rematch of defending national champion Texas A&M before on August 22nd playing the national semifinalist last year, Wisconsin. So the Cardinals opening up a huge, with a huge next month with huge games right off of the bat. Should be a lot of fun. I had a had a chance to chat with head coach Dan Meske. We're going to do the Dan Meske radio show coming up in a few weeks, but I had a chance to chat with Dan Meske talking some Louisville volleyball.
5: But no, it's really cool. We got, you know, pretty much our whole team's here. They're working out in the mornings, and you know, as I'm talking to you right now, I can hear campers yelling in the background. It's a great time for Louisville volleyball.
4: What? That's the one thing I was so. 10 years ago, or 15 years ago, or whatever, it was okay. You don't really report until, you know, maybe August or whatever. But now, if you're not on campus in May, June, July, it's, you know, that's not. I think that's from almost every sport now. But for you, when do they actually kind of come? When do you get everybody on campus, and how do you like that?
5: Your favorite time of year is when we give them off, Derby. Derby really kicks off, you know, the month of May is off for our team, and, you know, they travel. You know, we usually have a player or two that does an international trip or, you know, something like a bucket list type item. But May is a great time with our academic calendar, and, you know, we start to, again, amp back up come June and July. And then by August, you know, third week in August, we're only a few weeks out, we'll be playing our first matches. So it is nice. The volleyball schedule, more so than most sports, that three-week block in May, is truly off, and you know, for coaches too, it's a great time to reset. And I always look forward to it, you know, just the time to kind of take a step back and then come back amped up in the summer in June.
4: Dan, last year, being you've been through the ringer, the program, you've been there before as an assistant, you've done things and all that kind of stuff, but it's your first year as the head coach. After the season was over, did you take time to kind of, I guess, what did you learn? Did you take time to kind of evaluate yourself and kind of what you did in the first year, and what was it that maybe you learned?
5: Yeah, and I mean, as coaches, we better be doing that every year. But, you know, more so that first year, I do think, because there's some newness. And, you know, interestingly, for last year, the most new role was obviously me on staff, going from a, you know, associate head to a head coach. And titles are, you know, somewhat irrelevant. But, you know, I went from running the defense to running the offense. And it was really interesting. We hit the exact same hitting percentage we did the year prior when we were in the national championship as we did last year when we were in the Sweet 16. So, you know, some things that were pretty cool that we felt like we had a good foundation, but a lot of things we need to build off of as well. And the great thing is, you know, it was a fantastic middle blocker with a great pro style. You know, every ball that was passed and every ball that was attacked, we're returning in our gym. And on top of that, we've got some great, you know, Brooke Baltimore transferred in. Chloe Meester was redshirting. She'll be the last of the true redshirts with the 5-for-5 rule. And we've got some really good new pieces that are going to challenge some returners. So we should be much improved.
4: Will there be any change that we see this year from you and how you do things or in the program?
5: You know, I've talked a little bit about this. I really thought, as the year went on, kind of getting to know, you know, our setter last year, Nay, and just, you know, how to run the offense, I found myself taking a step back in matches a little bit more. You know, Parker, you know, he was a little bit more active with the defense. We brought in Jenna Otek, who's helping with our serve-receive. I think that our assistants will be a little bit more involved in kind of game day, you know, just fine-tuning what we're doing on defense. But, you know, I like the way that our offense ran when, you know, I took a little bit of a step back and let, you know, Nay's been in our offense now going on her third year. And so she's got a great opportunity to run again this year. Blair Tybo, who came in from Texas, you know, is one of the more decorated freshmen that we've ever had. She'll definitely challenge Nay. But, you know, the way we're running our offense, I think we've got some really good, talented players that need an opportunity to be creative and play pretty free. So I do see myself taking a little bit of a step back as far as just, you know, the feedback that's going on between each play. So I'm excited to see what our team does with that. We got a veteran team. We got some old kids that are pretty good at the game.
4: Well, you certainly didn't take a step back with the schedule. I think it's 18 teams that played in the tournament last year, or something crazy like that. It starts right off of the bat. I mean, it is a great schedule, and I know you love that. You want to be challenged, and this team is going to be challenged.
5: Yeah, it's the toughest schedule we've had in my 10 years here, and I think we potentially have the best team we've ever had in my 10 years here. And that's just not the team that we'll put out on the floor. That's top to bottom, the way we're training in the gym, you know, the younger players that are working to find a role. We're about as loaded as we've been in a very long time. But it's one thing to have talent and to have great players. You got to be hungry, too, and this team is as hungry as any team that I've ever been a part of, in large part the way that last season ended. You know, those ones that are returning, I think, have a lot to prove to themselves and, you know, to the rest of the country. We were a fantastic team last year that we have a lot to build off of for this year. There's a lot of excitement around the program with that tough schedule. I feel like, you know, most every team that we scheduled on the non-conference expects to or most likely will win their conference. So we want to play great teams.
4: I mean, I just looked down at Texas A&M, Wisconsin, and Indiana, and Dayton, TCU. But I get to September 6th and the Texas match, which is going to be such a cool day. You guys at noon in Nashville, and then football that night. It's cool how that has worked out to where it's a big day for Louisville athletics in Nashville.
5: People are doing some hard work on that one. I just said yes to the Texas match. I didn't know it was going to turn into a spike and hike, but no, it's going to be a fun day. And you know, our girls, we told them we take care of Texas, we'll go to that football game. So our girls got a lot of motivation to take care of business early in the morning.
4: As far as when you put together a schedule, I know you, like you said, you wanted to be as challenging as possible. You do it though, knowing what you have as a team, right? I mean, you're not going to put a team that you don't think can compete with these teams against it. It changes each year, your philosophy on a schedule, does it not?
5: I mean, it does, but one of the things that I think has kept us good here at Louisville is we've never been in a rebuild. We've never been in a, oh, wait until this recruit comes or looking towards the future. We've always been in a win now mentality. So, I do think this is the hardest schedule we've ever had, but we've always tried to schedule tough. We've never backed away and said, oh, this team needs to kind of ease into the season and all that. I just think there's, we don't put any limitations on our team. So, you know, every year we're going for it. We're trying to get a top seed. We're trying to host in the NCAA tournament. We're trying to get to the Final Four. And, there's one match we haven't won in program history, and that's the last one. So we're always building towards that national championship.
4: Do you think, I mean, you were talking about this team being hungry, this team being that, leadership is so important. And I can only imagine that this team with the group that you have and the veteran experience that you have a ton of leadership on this roster.
5: Yeah, and as the season goes on, some things that, you know, I'm thinking about with that is, when we got a hammer and nail, you only need one hammer. And sometimes, you know, I look at this team, I go, man, we might have too many leaders. I think one of the things we're going to be challenged with is becoming great followers. Because if everyone's trying to lead, it's a pretty, it's not a great way to operate as a team. So I do think there's some, I could go probably 7 to 8 deep of, like, I would be stoked in any year to have that as our sole captain, but you can't have 8 people trying to lead at the same time. So I think the bigger challenge for this team is falling in line when you need to and being as good a follower as you can be a leader.
4: Last thing, talk about some of the newcomers. You've mentioned a couple names. Some of the newcomers that you expect to – some names that people are going to get to know over the course of the season.
5: Yeah, so, you know, Amir Bailey's, you know, our hometown, I say hometown, she's from Bowling Green, but, you know, our in-state kid that came in, and, you know, she just got on campus in the summer here. You know, we've had a few that have been with us since the spring, which really helps, which Jordan Gray was here and did a really nice job. As I talked about Blair earlier, I think Blair is one of our most polished, probably overall recruits we've had, but specifically from the setter position, she's done a great job. Ellie Strecker has, you know, we weren't surprised by this, but as a middle, that's one of the harder positions to catch up, but she was here for the spring and already looks like a veteran. And then we got Elsie out of Finland is finishing up with her national team. She was working to try and qualify for VNL and all the international stuff that's going on, but she'll be joining us in the next couple of weeks here. But, you know, it feels like the core of the group has been together pretty much since the start of last year. We've got so many returning players, so a lot of really solid relationships that have been formed and will continue to form.
4: All right. Well, Dan, we appreciate the time. We'll get to talk to you a little bit more. I think we're going to do the coach show again. I'm excited for that. And we'll do one in a few weeks to kind of get people up to date on everything. But I appreciate your time, and we'll talk to you in a couple weeks.
5: All right, Jody, go Cards.
4: All right, that was Dan Meske again. I had a chance to chat with him a couple weeks ago talking some Louisville volleyball. The Cards opened up the season August 21st. August 21st, the Cards opening up the season against defending national champion Texas A&M. Let's take a quick break. Back after this, it's the R&B Roofing and Remodeling Cardinal Insider on the Louisville First Radio Network.
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13: Lublin here on the Cardinal Insider. Cleve Lubin joins me now. Cleve, been a wild day, kind of fun day. Tired? Tired of talking?
14: Definitely tired, but it was a one-on-one experience. I definitely am grateful to be here and representing the University of Louisville.
13: Could you have imagined back, let's go 4 years ago even, that you would be in this situation?
14: No. I mean, maybe, honestly, yes and no. In an aspect, like, I do think, like, I would put myself in a position to represent whatever program I was with in that aspect, but to actually be here right now, it's definitely a blessing, something you got to take for granted and be grateful that you have the opportunity for.
13: How good can this team be this year?
14: As good as we want to.

0: as good as we want to be. If we just put our head down and don't let any of the outside noise and be who we are and do the things we're capable of and play to our strengths and make teams adjust to us instead of having to adjust to other teams. I feel like a lot of times last year we came out slow and we had to fight back, and we showed that as a team we could always fight back. We came out and against great competition, and we won the games that people didn't think we couldn't win. But we also lost the games that we felt like were in our hands, and we definitely should have played better. And so going through all those phases in one season, I mean, it definitely gives you a lesson, and having everyone recognize and notice, like, those are the struggles we've had for the past few years as a program, and wanting to be those players, those guys, to take this team over that hump.
1: What's different from last year with this team?
0: I just think how we approach things. Yeah. You know what I mean? I think a lot of the guys are excited for the way we could do things, the things we could accomplish, and just the expectations we have. You know what I mean? Like, this program is a program that's tired of coming up short. You know what I mean? It's just as simple as that. No one's, like, the 9-3 seasons are, they're good, but we need more. As players, as a whole staff, as a university, we want more for ourselves. Just settling for a bowl game isn't the expectation in college football anymore. You want to be in the championship for your conference, and you want to have an opportunity to play in the playoffs and continue playing through February.
1: I mean, I can see the drive, and just listening and talking to guys, it seems like there is a different kind of, I'll call it an edge almost, a little bit.
0: Definitely. Guys are hungry, you know what I mean? Like, guys here like me and Lance, you know what I mean? This is our last one. Last opportunity to do exactly what we think we could do. And it starts up front. If we continue to lead our group and lead them into the battle ready and prepared to attack any situation, I think that's what's going to set the tone off and let everyone else play more freely and play more comfortable, knowing that their front five on the offensive side is going to set the tone, and that the front four on the defensive side of the ball is going to set the tone, and we're going to create havoc and create a good situation for the offense.
1: How do you, as a guy who, you know, rush the passer, you're really good at your craft, how do you improve your craft in an off season?
0: You got to do everything, you know what I mean? Like, there's never, I'm not where I want to be right now, you know what I mean? Hopefully, when I'm able to say that, I'm wearing a gold jacket someday.
1: Yeah.
0: You know what I mean? And that's the type of conversations I want to have and be able to do. So knowing that my game's good, but it could be better. My game has had success, but it could have more success. So seeing that, never seeing the top of the hill and just knowing there's always a steady climb for me to get where I want to be.
1: You, your story is pretty fascinating. I mean, how you got here, the journey as you're going, getting ready for this last year, your journey is pretty cool. It's a pretty cool story, isn't it?
0: Yes, sir. Definitely think it's one on one. You know what I mean? I've been to different places. I've experienced a lot of things, and it's all a blessing to see it, to see the way it's happened for me and the way I've always kind of like spoke these situations into fruition and just told my friends and told my peers, like, this is where my life's going to be soon. This is what I'm going to do with myself. This is where I want to be. Like, and just doing the right things to put myself in that position and making the right decisions to continue to be successful, and just also being around people who've continued to push me, who've not let me settle and always want what's best for me.
1: Defensively, you and I talked a little bit earlier in the breakout room about the new defensive coaches. Just as we wind it down here, Coach Ivy is a very intense dude.
0: Yes, sir.
1: Kind of fun to play for.
0: Yeah, love playing for Coach Ivy. I feel like he lets you be you. You know what I mean? And he's always going to be himself. But with that comes the expectation. You know what I mean? With that comes being able to know when to lock in and be who he needs you to be. And he does a great job of separating the difference, also being a personable person that you could always talk to, you could always have a conversation with, but letting you know, like, I need more from you. Like, I expect more from you. Like, you have an expectation, and that just goes for everyone in the room, whether it's me, whether it's the freshmen, whether, you know what I mean, whether it's someone in another room.
1: Right.
0: You know what I mean? He always sets the expectation and expects a high level of play from everyone.
1: All right, my last thing, if we're in Charlotte for the ACC kickoff, three blocks from here is the stadium where the ACC championship game, for Louisville football to make it to Charlotte, what has to happen?
0: We have to be disciplined, and that's going to be the difference maker. I think we have all the talent in the world. we have all the hunger in the world, but none of that matters if when you line up and you can't do the little things right. So as long as we could continue to be ourselves in a disciplined manner, show the emotion we have, play physical, play fast, we'll be disciplined while doing it, that's going to be the difference maker to be sitting here in Charlotte and raising the ACC championship.
1: All right, Cliff, thank you. Appreciate it, man.
0: No problem. Thank you so much.
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9: 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Jody Dimling here on the R&B Roofing and Remodeling Cardinal Insider, talking some Louisville sports tonight with you here on the Louisville First Radio Network as we broadcast from our Sam Aguiar Injury Lawyer Studio. We take you the behind the scenes across the enemy lines, and we hear from some folks on the other side of these games that Louisville's going to be playing down the road here. I had a chance to sit and chat. They'll play them on Halloween with the Stanford running back, Micah Ford.
1: Welcome back to ACC Kickoff. We're talking some football, like we like to talk some football.
10: I spent
1: some time with a defensive guy from Stanford. Now we get to talk to the running back. Jay Green was here for a minute, and he said that I'm sorry, Micah Ford, you're here now, but Jay Green was here for a minute, Micah, and he said that he likes to talk football, and he said he's a leader, and he said the guys that are here today are kind of leaders of this team. Do you kind of look at yourself as a leader, and you love to spread the word of Stanford football?
10: Yeah, no, most definitely, man. There's endless things to say about the university. It's such a prestigious and such a great university, and it has a lot of things to offer that you wouldn't even imagine. And Yeah, man, just to be a leader as his team, you know, it's an honor. You know, obviously my production last year is a reason of that. And, you know, I plan to just build on that and, you know, continue to bring guys with me along the way.
1: So I was talking with him a little bit, and it's fascinating. And I understand why, because it is Stanford and it's a different, you know, the college experience is different there in the in your education. But not a ton of transfers. It's totally different. You're a guy. This is your third year, right?
10: Yes,
1: correct.
10: Sir.
1: And you've been at Stanford. It's a good place, and guys don't want to leave there, right?
10: No, 100%, 100%. I feel like the university, once you're tied to Stanford, like, even if you do transfer, like, you know, it just stays with you, like, along the way, man. And you know, I'm grateful to, you know, be a part of this university, be a part of this culture. And, you know, I can't wait to, you know, start the season up and, you know, kind of flip the script of what Stanford's been able to do.
1: You have just under 1,000 yards for your first 2 years at Stanford. Some different things this year. Obviously, Coach Pritchard coming in.
10: Yep.
1: What's going to be different offensively?
10: I just want to say, you know, our tempo. We're going to go fast and we're going to slow. We're going to try to control the game with using our weapons and you know, just our effort, our willingness to finish and you know, finish, you know, plus two after the whistle and, you know, whatever that looks like. And, you know, just having that, you know, that leadership and those team bondings and that bond in the locker room is huge. And I feel like it's, you know, it's better than ever.
1: What's it like to have a guy like Andrew Luck around? And and I know I've been told it's like, what is it he have his hands on? Because he does a little bit of everything.
10: Sure.
1: What's it like to have him around?
10: It's great, man. Just to have a guy who's played at Stanford and played in the league, just to get that perspective of things and, you know, get that mindset of what it really takes to be at that level and play at that level that he has played that. You know, it's an honor to, you know, be around a guy like that. And, you know, you just get better and better every day off of, you know, certain interaction with him. And you learn different stuff from him. You know, just a great guy overall.
1: Coach Pritchard also played there.
10: Yep.
1: That's a big thing, is it not,
10: to
1: learn from guys?
10: For sure.
1: Where you guys want to go with this program in the rebuild, they've been there.
10: 100%. And just the Stanford experience is not for everybody. You know, that's why, you know, we don't get all these guys in the portal. We don't, you know what I'm saying? We don't sign like 100 or 80 guys out of high school and stuff like that. You know, we find the specific people that are, you know, fit for the university and people that we see will thrive here. And, you know, just to have that perspective of it and to see guys who's been through the same stuff we have been through, you know, kind of gives us that motivation to, you know, keep going and look at the bright side of things.
1: You're kind of the perfect example of that. I mean, you played. You're from Toms River, New Jersey. In New Jersey. New Jersey to Stanford. It is a long way. What was the you know, what was the adjustment like as far as just a different coast? You know what I mean?
10: Yeah, man. It was definitely an adjustment, man. I'm used to some snow in the winter and
1: no
10: and,
1: snow,
10: no snow, no snow, no wind. I'm used to some wind, used to some humidity, but none of that, man. And honestly, you know, California is such a beautiful place, especially, you know, Silicon Valley, obviously. You know, I don't have any regrets, you know, deciding to come here. You know, I feel like it worked out the best for me, and you know, I'm just grateful to be able to, you know, see the different parts of the world, you know, travel to different states in the country. And you know, it's just, like I say, I'm blessed, man. Really.
1: What do you expect with this team? What is the expectations from this group this year?
10: I mean, we on the way, man. We up and coming for sure. Like, you don't expect us to just wilt. Don't expect us to, you know, just to, you know, surrender. Expect us to finish. Expect us to come out with the same intensity we came out with in the beginning to the end, man. We're gonna fight the whole way, no matter what.
1: Mike, I'm this station is in Louisville. You guys play on Halloween.
10: Yep.
1: It's a Halloween day.
10: Hopefully, it's a night game. That'd be cool.
1: Would be kind of cool. You did not play in that game two years ago. You did not.
10: I was injured.
1: You were injured in that game.
10: Nah.
1: Do you know much about them and know anybody on that roster? I mean, you're an East Coast guy, so I mean, it might be there might be a chance, right?
10: I don't know anybody personally on that roster, and I know the big names, but I know they're fast. I know they're going to be physical. I know they're going to fly around. You know, it's kind of a game that, you know, I'm definitely looking forward to be able to play in Louisville. First time playing in the stadium. But, yeah, I'm definitely looking forward to that.
1: It's also, you guys, everybody talks about traveling to play you. You guys have to do it all the time.
10: Yeah, for sure.
1: Right? You know what I mean?
10: Like, for sure. And honestly, I feel like it has no effect on us. You know, just I feel like time is it's all up here. It's all in your head. As long as you know you're locked in, no matter what, you're prepared for no matter what is to come, you'll be fine, 100%.
9: All right, Michael, we appreciate the time.
10: Appreciate you.
9: Good luck this season.
10: Of course, thank you.
9: All right, that was Stanford running back Micah Ford. That's going to do

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1: 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Fun first hour, talked all about Baker Mayfield telling Jeremy Fowler that the Buccaneers didn't offer more than 2 years in their negotiations for a contract extension and weren't close to $50 million per season. Brad and I, incensed, enraged, think the Buccaneers front office completely embarrassing themselves if those details from Baker are true. So, your thoughts on it? And also, do you think we get an angry Baker Mayfield that goes off this year and then maybe waves ta-ta to the Buccaneers in the offseason? Their only option, and from what I've heard and what the reporting is that the only way they could keep him is on a one-year franchise tag tender for 2027. So, it's a big season coming up for Baker, and he is likely going to play it without the guarantee of a long-term contract extension. 310-840-4910 is the talking text line. You can call, you can text 310-840-4910. Brad and I also debated the merits of this upcoming season for Malik Nabers, Marvin Harrison Jr., and Jets tight end rookie Kenyon Sadiq. We also went streaking last segment. So, the fun continues coming up this hour. In less than 20 minutes, we're going to talk to Ryan Talbot, Buffalo Bills reporter for Syracuse.com and NYUP.com. He's covered the Bills for a decade, and he's also the co-host of the Shout Buffalo Football podcast. So that's coming up in just under 20 minutes from now. But before we do that, Brad, our Buffalo Bills three-point stance. And before we do that, some news on the Buffalo Bills from Joe Buscaglia of The Athletic. He put about DJ Moore, quote, "With DJ Moore being a proven commodity that they paid for, it would not be stunning to be near 80 to 90% of the snaps mark when he is healthy." Your Chicago Bears waved goodbye to DJ Moore this offseason. He is now with this Buffalo Bills receiving corps that has desperately needed a number one receiver. The 29-year-old, the last flashing moments of him as a Bears receiver, not great. But this is a guy that has proven that he can be a number one receiver over the last couple of years with the Bears and before that with the Carolina Panthers. Now he is supposed to be that with the Buffalo Bills and DJ Moore working his way into training camp. Look, that's been the story for the last couple of years here, Brad. The Buffalo Bills, they run

0: the you know what out of the football, especially with Joe Brady now taking over as the head coach after they fired Sean McDermott. And they can run the damn ball like there's no tomorrow with James Cook. We know Josh Allen could be Superman. They wanted him to be less of Superman. They need more weapons that can get open and create separation. DJ Moore is going to have a big target on his back this season. And so are the Buffalo Bills, because always the bridesmaid and never the bride. We thought last year was their best chance of breaking through to the Super Bowl, and they failed in that game against the Denver Broncos for the first time really ever because of the shortcomings of Josh Allen in the playoffs. We're not used to saying that. 2026, new stadium, new, might I add, ugly alternate uniforms. But either way,
1: yeah,
0: for the first couple of days of training camp, all eyes and ears have been on DJ Moore, and it looks like he is going to be in store to be that true blue wide receiver number one. Do you think he's ready for it, Brad?
1: Yeah, I think he's going to be the anti, Keon Coleman. A guy that's going to be a consummate teammate. A guy that's going to run, hopefully, sharp routes. Don't be routing those damn routes like it did from my Chicago Bears against Green Bay Packers that led to the game clinching INT off the hand of Caleb Williams last season. You know, that's a very not so fond memory for yours truly, but DJ Moore could still be an effective wide receiver in this league. I mean, he's in the age 29 season, so he's not terribly long in the tooth. And you're right, man. Josh Allen just needs somebody that's got tacky, proven, reliable hands, that can run basically every route in the tree. He can certainly do that when he's bringing the A game, whether in the short field, whether in the intermediate field, the occasional downfield toss. You know, I like the weaponry. With DJ Moore in tow, you would hope you would have a little bit bigger body WR1, but Moore will be A-okay. He should be able to get peppered with targets. Should be a guy for at least, I would say, 120, maybe upwards of 130, 140 targets. If you can guarantee me a full 17-game slate, obviously having a complimentary weapon there to ease some of the pressure on his shoulders with Khalil Shakir. I got Dalton Kincaid at the tight end position, James Cook. Catch the ball cleanly out of the backfield, and we'll see what some of the other wide receivers can bring to the table and possibly be effective. But, you know, this team is still going to ground and pound. You got the duality of Josh Allen, who's one of the best all-around quarterbacks and moving the chains, whether it's with the laser rocket arm or with those mound-moving legs that he possesses. Virtually unstoppable with his big body, always falls forward in red zone situations, and particularly the goal line, probably good for another 11 to 13 rushing touchdowns this year. Buffalo defense does have question marks, Pat. I'm not so sure this is the best team in the AFC, but they should at least be competitive in their division, should be able to push New England, if not outright, best them in terms of total wins and win that division crown, solidify and secure their playoff position. But how deep of a run can this Buffalo Bills team make? I'm not sure they're going to win anything more than a game or two in the postseason. Sorry, Bills Mafia. If you got to pick me up and slam me in one of those Costco plastic tables, so be it. I just have reservations about this team, but DJ Moore is not one of them.
0: Yeah, I mean, I look, and he has to be. Right? I mean, the first 2 days of them in training camp, Josh Allen saying it's been really good. DJ Moore's had a couple of highlight reel catches. Again, it's training camp. We know that, right? They're not even in full pads yet, but still, we've been dying for football for months. So let us overreact a little bit, will you?
1: Yeah.
0: And DJ Moore's got to be that number one guy. They have to lean on him because you mentioned Khalil Shakir is a guy that has gotten it done, but he's also been inconsistent. Keon Coleman, I mean, my God. I feel bad for him, but also miserable first couple of years he's had. They threw him under the bus after the season, and then they kept him, and he's still on the roster. I mean, so awkward. So I'm not expecting much out of him. Joshua Palmer as their third option in the receiving corps, a guy that hasn't gotten more than 585 receiving yards in each of the last three seasons, especially last year at Buffalo. He only had 22 catches. And then we go down the list, and we know you have the retreads, your Mecole Hardmans, you know, you have your Trent Sherfields. Their two tight end mix with Dalton Kincaid and Dawson Knox should be great for the run game. And we know that I thought Kincaid was going to have a much bigger season last year than he did.
1: So
0: maybe
1: did
0: this is that year. He also was battling a knee issue all of last season, but you know, after his rookie year, I was like, oh, this is going to be a 1,000-yard receiving guy. And he has not even come close to that. He hasn't even gotten 1,000 yards.

0: past 2 years combined. So they need DJ Moore has to be that unrivaled, unquestioned number one receiver for them this year. You know, some of the other moves they made here in the offseason, in case, you know, some folks forgot, their defense, which could not stop a freaking run to save their lives. They bring in Bradley Chubb from Miami. They bring in CJ Gardner-Johnson, as a slot corner. Feisty, maybe past his prime, but still a good vet to play a good role for them. And, you know, some of the guys that left, like, they, you know, hey, Joey Bosa wasn't getting it done. Shaq Lawson wasn't getting it done anymore. Gabe Davis, Brandon Cooks, the receivers that they were like, hey, maybe this guy can step up. Nope, not happening. Matt Milano, a guy that was great when he was healthy, was never healthy. Jordan Poyer, thanks for the memories, but it was time to go. Shaq Thompson, Trey White, like, this is a revamped and completely turned over Bills defense. I'm excited to see what they can bring, especially now that Sean McDermott is not calling the plays, and instead the new Bills defensive coordinator here is going to be Jim Leonard, coming over from the Denver Broncos. So a lot of question marks about that defense, Brad, and I understand if you're skeptical about them and their ability to stop the run this season. So with that being said, let's get to our three-point stance here on the Buffalo Bills. Best fantasy value, favorite player prop play of the season, and over or under team wins, which is 10.5 for the Buffalo Bills this season. But, Brad, which player on this offense gives you the best fantasy value this year?
1: Yeah, I think it's the tag team partner in that receiving corps, DJ Moore, and that's Khalil Shakir, wide receiver 52, ADP, average draft position is what that stands for, of 124.73 overall. A very savvy route runner, reliable hands, and a guy that's already built a nice little rapport with Josh Allen. I think he could be a top 40 wide receiver, and you're getting him at a WR52 price. So a guy that generally in a 12-team draft is your wide receiver 4, wide receiver 5, and you're going to plug and play him fairly often, I think, throughout the season, maximize the matchups, obviously use him as a bye week filler, and I think he is going to be serviceable as a result. Mike Clay, ESPN's got him projected for 72 catches, 719 yards, and 4 touchdowns. It's not like off the charts extraordinary production, but again, it's serviceable. He averaged 5.9 targets per game last year. Guy doesn't really stretch the field a ton. He was only number 98 in ADOT. That stands for average depth of target. But he was a top 25 in red zone target share last season. He was number 5 among all eligible wide receivers in total. Yak! And number 5 as well, an average separation yards per target. So he gets that breathing room, that space away from defenders. And with DJ Moore on the roster, I think he's going to see a lot of mano-a-mano coverage as a result. I think he's going to eclipse 800 yards through the air this season. I think he's probably good for around 5 or so touchdowns in the end. But, you know, wide receiver 52, a lot of profit potential at that price point. We'll be an investor in a guy that'll be able to, you know, slide in my starting lineup from time to time, come off the bench, that being Khalil Shakir.
0: I like that. I like it. Bit of a long shot. I'm going to go even longer shot here. Give me Dawson Knox. Best fantasy value on this Bills offense. Tight end 64, average draft position of 282. So that means, like, just wait till after your draft, or maybe wait till, like, week 1 or 2. And see if you can grab him off your, you know, to come off your bench or whatever. But it's more so a fade of Dalton Kincaid. Look, Brad, I don't think Dalton Kincaid can be tight end number 12. I'm sorry. I mean, he just hasn't put up the numbers worthy of being in that same conversation as Isaiah Likely, as Dallas Goedert, as even a Rondae Gadsden, who had a great rookie season last year, a breakout season for the Chargers. So it's more so I would not draft Dalton Kincaid. If you're going to take a Bills tight end, I would have it be Dawson Knox, because he's only missed one game the last 2 years, while Dalton Kincaid has been battling some injuries over the last two, nearly had the same receiving yards as Dalton Kincaid, and he had more touchdowns than him last season. So Dawson Knox is a guy that is consistently out there because of this Bills offensive system with Joe Brady, 12 personnel, getting the two tight ends on the field. He's going to be on there. They love him for his run blocking, but often teams forget about him, and he slips out into the open field, out into the flat, and he was able to make some big plays last year for the Bills down the stretch. So Dawson Knox, you might not even have an opportunity to draft him because nobody else is going to take him. But maybe, you know, you're looking for a good, solid bench player after week one or week two of your season. Keep an eye on Dawson Knox. And more importantly, in my opinion, do not draft Dalton Kincaid. At least don't do it early. All right. Favorite player prop play for the season, Brad, for the Buffalo Bills. That would be what?
1: Hey, Mr. DJ. Let's go with DJ Moore. It's a low number. I'll take the over at 825.5 receiving yards at -115. I think he could flirt with 1,000 receiving yards, even guarantee me 17 games on the season. Again, it's a volume game, folks. Mike Clay at ESPN has only got a projected for 107 targets. I think he could best that number by a good 15 to 20. But he's got him also forecasted for 67 grabs, 945 yards, and 7 touchdowns. So if I feel he's going to get more work, more targets, it seems inevitable that he will may eventually crush the over at 825.5. Not quite sledgehammer worthy. I can't get out of my mind that rounded route against the Pack last year. but he should see more than 5 targets per game, which he recorded a season ago for my Chicago Bears. He was only number 42 in total yak among all eligible wide receivers. Number 40 in average yards of separation per target. But he does have a top half easy strength of schedule for fantasy wide receivers. So again, volume is king in fantasy. He is going to get peppered with targets. Give me the over, DJ Moore, 825.5 receiving yards, again at -115.
0: I like that, Brad. For mine, there's just times I feel like as an investor where a number gets so low that you have to buy in. And I feel like Josh Allen's passing touchdowns for the season are so low, I have to buy in. The over on Josh Allen passing touchdowns this year, it's 24.5 with our friends at BetMGM at -115. I'll just give you passing touchdowns for Josh Allen from last year all the way back to 2020. 25, 28, 29, 35, 36, 37. Josh Allen's passing touchdowns have decreased for each of the last 6 seasons, all the way down to 25 last year. This is too low. 24.5. Are we serious? Are we serious for a guy that plays every single game? If Josh Allen gets hurt this year, it'll be the first time since his entire NFL career. He plays every game. Their offense should be better. They should be more balanced. I know Joe Brady talked about wanting to have a more balanced offense. This just is too low. It's too low of a number. It's too low. Yep. That's plain and simple. Josh Allen over 24.5 passing touchdowns. My favorite player prop play for the Bills this season. Brad and I will debate over or under 10.5 team wins for the Buffalo Bills when we come back. But first, we're going to talk to Ryan Talbot, who covers the Bills for Syracuse.com and NYUP.com. And then we'll get your phone calls right after that. 310-840-4910. He's Brett Evans. I'm Pat Boyle. This is BetMGM Tonight on Westwood One Sports.
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12: 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But all the points gained from Louisville in this game, final seconds are ticking off the clock. 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I know there have been some upsets. There's just been some weird circumstances. And this is one where Louisville came out on top in a big way, 41-0.
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0: Jenny, put a record on. 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
2: 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The phone number to join the show, 310-840-4910. 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We go to the guest line and continue our conversation on the Buffalo Bills. 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He's been covering the team for a decade. He's also the co-host of the Shout Buffalo Football Podcast. Ryan, it's Pat and Brad. Thanks so much for joining us, man. How you doing?
3: Hey, I'm doing great. Thanks for having me, guys.
2: Yeah, thanks for being here. Big offseason for the Bills. They part ways with Sean McDermott after a seventh straight season with double-digit wins, but also a sixth straight season with Josh Allen as their QB that they failed to reach a Super Bowl. Brandon Bean and the Pegulas have given the keys to former OC Joe Brown.

0: Schenectady to be the head coach. And so I know it's only been a couple of days, but we also had OTAs and, you know, mandatory mini camp. So in what ways have the Bills looked different so far under Joe Brady versus how the team identity and the culture, if you will, how that looked under Sean McDermott? What's been the big differences in the coaching change?
1: Yeah, that's a great question. And there's still a lot of similarities in terms of the overall culture. We've heard from some of the coordinators that have come in, Jim Leonard, talking about the culture here is very good. You can tell that's been established. It definitely seems, though, that it's been loosened up a little bit. And, you know, no knock on Sean McDermott. You can't argue with his success. 5 straight AFC's titles. Double-digit wins galore. He was very buttoned up, though, very CEO type, and I think sometimes that didn't allow players to be true representatives of who they really are, and we're starting to see that a little bit more. And, you know, obviously we'll have to wait a season or two to see how that translates in terms of wins and losses on the field, but that's been noticeable. We've definitely seen a little bit of a quicker pace here through 2 practices at training camp. But also a little bit different in terms of the management, the load management for some of these players. The Bills have dealt with a lot of injuries over the last few seasons, and it seems like they're slow playing with some guys coming back from injury.
0: Ryan, how is the new Highmark Stadium looking as we are just about 6 weeks away from its grand opening on Thursday Night Football, Week 2 versus the Lions? And how has life as a Bills fan, or how will life as a Bills fan change with this new stadium?
1: Yeah, it's certainly ready to go. They had the ribbon cutting ceremony late in June. It's unbelievable to look at from the outside. You see the giant buffaloes. They have this whole walkway where you have, you know, Van Miller, John Murphy, famous calls from the history of the Bills that go off as you walk by them. Inside the stadium, it's just unbelievable to see as well. So it's going to be quite the experience for fans. They're starting to see some fans trickle in. They're starting to offer tours of the stadium. And then obviously you have the first game, or scrimmage, I should say, the return of the blue and red coming up here on August 8th. So I know fans are kind of chomping at the bit to get into the stadium, check it out. Unfortunately, you know, with today's day and age, the PSL, some people weren't able to kind of renew tickets or get in. There's fewer seats at this new stadium. So there are some fans a little bit upset about that, but it's also today's, you know, it's just how it goes in the NFL today with the PSLs and coming in with a little bit more expensive tickets.
2: Yeah, no doubt about it. Ryan, insights of the Athletic release earlier today noted a major wide receiver offseason acquisition, DJ Moore, could play upwards of 80 to 90% of team snaps, assuming that he's fully healthy this year. Josh Allen really didn't have a surefire WR1 last year. Do you feel the former Bear will command at least 120 targets and be that go-to this season? How well does his skill set mesh with Josh Allen?
1: So far, so good. They're certainly starting to show some real chemistry together. He had what had gone for a long touchdown today. He's definitely the best receiver they've had since Stephon Diggs. I don't know if you're going to see the 120 targets necessarily, but they're going to have him heavily involved. He will be their most targeted player on this team. There's no doubt in my mind about that. You also have to look at the snap share and the targets for some of the other players on this team. You know what you have in Khalil Shakir. You're still going to have Keon Coleman playing some sort of role here. You have Dalton Kincaid really bulking up, looking very healthy for the first time in a few seasons so far this year. And then I really think the running backs are going to play a huge role in the passing game as well, especially with Pete Carmichael coming in from his tenure and time with Sean Payton, obviously much of that in New Orleans, where you saw running backs eclipse 70 receptions or more 9 times between his tenure there as the OC.
2: Oh, that's really interesting. Maybe boosting the value of James Cook in those PPR formats in fantasy football. All right, Ryan, let's dig in on some sleepers. Back in late April, the Athletics' Dave Hellman described rookie wide receiver Skylar Bell as, quote, Jamar Chase light. His words, not mine. High praise, to say the least. Super productive at UConn. The 125th overall pick has a chance to turn heads this summer. What are the early camp impressions of Bell, if you've drawn any? And do you feel that he could be the ultimate sleeper in this Bills offense? If not Bell, who is?
1: it's a great question. And I don't know how quickly he's going to come along this season, but he's definitely a smooth route runner. Very good hands that we've seen so far. What's been interesting is, you know, you have your long line of wide receivers on this team, and Josh Allen's obviously throwing it to the starters, to Moore, to all the way down to Palmer, and then usually you have the backups come in and throw to the depth guys. Well, whenever it would get to Skylar Bell, though, you've seen Josh Allen get back in there and throwing to him. So he's really working on his rapport with the rookie. The rookie's been staying after every practice so far, at least an extra 30 minutes working on catching the ball, route running drills. He had Allen throwing him the ball one of the 2 days so far. So they're certainly working on their chemistry. For a sleeper, he probably is the deep sleeper on this team. I look around, everyone kind of knows that. What you have in Shakir, I think that DJ Moore's ADP right now is extremely low, and it's going to be a great value there. But if you're talking values, I think that it's going to be Skylar Bell, maybe the handcuff at running back too, because we've seen a lot of running backs, like I said, going back to the New Orleans system. It's not just the first running back like James Cook getting a lot of targets. It's whoever ends up winning that running back two job between Ty Johnson and Ray Davis. So if you're looking for a deep sleeper, the running back two in that situation might be a good handcuff.
2: Ooh, tasty.
0: Good stuff. We're talking to Ryan Talbot here on BetMGM tonight, Westwood One Sports. He's Brad Evans. I'm Pat Boyle. And Ryan is on the Bills beat for Syracuse.com, also co-host of the Shout Buffalo Football Podcast. And you can check him out on Twitter at Ryan Talbot Bills, talking all things Buffalo Bills. Ryan, what do you think of the new Nickel City uniforms that the Bills have rolled out? Very bold choice, in my opinion. Actually, I won't mince words. I think they're terrible, but what do you think?
1: Yeah, I joked that they would be the perfect jersey to wear in a bye week. I'm not a big fan either. The color, combination, just how it looks. I get that gray is part of their original color palette, so they could use that, but it just doesn't, I don't think it meshes well. The idea was great in terms of honoring the blue collar workers and people of Western New York, but the execution was not.
2: It's unfortunate. Ryan, this offseason, tight end Dalton Kincaid built strength in his knee in an attempt to overcome a PCL tear he suffered in 2024. Kincaid has flashed in instances during his career, but hasn't quite yet put together a breakout campaign. Entering year four, what are his prospects in your mind of him crossing 700 yards? Can he get there?
1: I think he can get there. I mean, the biggest problem for him has been the snap share. You look at last season, and a lot of it had to do with the injury and how much they managed him. 302 offensive snaps. You had Hawes coming in at 487, Dawson Knox at 653. If you have a healthy Dalton Kincaid, you're going to see him get so many more reps, because in theory, you're hoping that means he's going to be improved a little bit as a blocker. A lot of fans forget that when Dawson Knox first came to Buffalo, he was not known for his blocking ability whatsoever, but it developed over time. We saw some flashes last year of Kincaid as a blocker being at least subpar average. With this added muscle, you're hoping that he can come in and show himself as a blocker. And if so, then he can be on the field a little bit more. It's not as predictable when he's on the field. I think a lot of the times where opposing teams saw him get onto the field last season, you knew it was going to be for him to kind of run a route to try to pass the ball. But his efficiency, you can't really question it. Last season, 2.79 yards per route, which led all tight ends in the league. Among tight ends with 49 targets, he was first in yards per catch at 14.6. His average depth of target was one of the best in the league at 9.5. So he did all these things extremely well. He just couldn't stay on the field.
0: Talking to Ryan Talbot here for another 2 minutes or so on BetMGM tonight, Westwood One Sports, about the Buffalo Bills. Finally, Ryan, you briefly mentioned new defensive coordinator Jim Leonard coming over from the Denver Broncos. I mean, this is a Bills defense that hasn't been able to stop a nosebleed in the run department the past few years. Everybody knows it's been their weakness, but a ton of roster turnover and a revamped defense this year should hopefully change that. How much of an emphasis on stopping the run has Jim Leonard put on the defense, and are you confident that they'll be a much improved unit in 2026?

0: Yeah, you know, I don't know if they're going to be significantly improved, talking like top 10, but there's really nowhere to go but up. I mean, you said it. They were 31st in rush DVOA last year, 30th in EPA per rush, second to last in the league in runs of 10-plus yards allowed. So they were awful. You're hoping that with this, you know, new scheme that you can really get after the quarterback, but also stop the run. And you're looking at the defensive front. You know you have Ed Oliver and Deion Walker as two of your locks. TJ Sanders has flashed a little bit so far here early at camp. I really felt bad for him last season. He was playing out of place a lot at D end, which is not obviously his position in what was a 4-3. Landon Jackson's really bulked up, and Zane Durant has also popped a little bit for the rookie. I really think the strength of this team is going to be the outside linebacker position, though, and that's where maybe they can help improve in terms of stopping the run. You have Bradley Chubb coming over from Miami, 8.5 sacks 1 year ago, despite not being at 100% coming off of a serious lower body injury. Greg Rousseau. The big news has been Michael Hoyt. He was cleared. He wasn't going to put on the PUP list. He's pretty much been a full go through 2 days at camp. It was only 7 quarters last season, but, man, did he flash in those 7 quarters with the Bills. He had some pretty big moments in games for the team. And then you have that rookie TJ Parker. So a lot of talent there, some question marks inside linebacker. But keep an eye on Caleb Elarms-Ohr. He's had a lot of run already through the spring and early here at camp because of injuries at the linebacker position. Would not surprise me at all if he was a week one starter.
1: Wow. Great stuff. Ryan, we appreciate the time, man. Enjoy the rest of the summer. And that brand new, beautiful stadium will have a Bills-Lions game beneath it before we know it. Hopefully those Nickel City uniforms are not being worn, though, right away in week two to ruin the moment. But we appreciate the time, man. Hope to catch up with you soon.
0: Yeah, sounds great. Thanks, guys.
2: Thanks, Ryan.
1: There you go, Ryan Talbot. He's been on the Bills beat for a decade. Check out his stuff on Syracuse.com and also check out his podcast, The Shout, Buffalo Football Podcast, and give him a follow on Twitter at Ryan Talbot Bills. All right, Brad, we got to finish off our three-point stance here. Over or under 10.5 wins for the Buffalo Bills this season. By the way, the over is heavily juiced with our friends at BetMGM. Minus 145 odds if you think the Bills are getting 11 wins, plus 120 if you think they're going under. They have gone over 10.5 wins each of the last 6 seasons. Brad, do they do it again, or is there a little bit of regression coming to Buffalo? What do you think?
2: Oh, Pat, you know I love to roll the shoulders because I like to get seduced by the juice. I see that plus money, man. I'm going to live in land down under. I think it's 10 wins right on the nose for the Buffalo Bills this season. Yeah, they got a elite offensive line. Going to be strong ground and pound, team once again with Josh Allen and James Cook. It was interesting. Little note that Ryan shared with us about, the pass catching appeal of the running backs, in this offense. And yeah, DJ Moore, they're going to put up points. I just worry about that defense. I think it's going to be subpar, probably a bottom half unit. You look at Mike Clay, Mike gives him a 50% or greater win probability in a dozen games, but only has him projected to win 10. They got a pretty difficult overall strength of schedule. Again, I just can't get that defense out of my head. So for that reason, I don't think they get to 11. I think it's 10 right there. Give me the under at plus 120. Hells yeah.
1: Yeah, I'm going under as well. I think that, don't get me wrong, Sean McDermott had his fair share of blunders in the postseason over the last couple of years, but I kind of think the way they made him the scapegoat and not Brandon Bean, who's, you know, been in charge of building this roster, and that is one that, as we mentioned, cannot stop the run. We've been dying for years for the Buffalo Bills to get a legit wide receiver number one ever since Stephon Diggs was their receiver in Buffalo years ago. They have failed to do that. And Sean McDermott was made to be the scapegoat, and they promote Joe Brady. Don't get me wrong. The offense, the run game has been great. The passing game has been, hey, Josh Allen, save us, be Superman, run around, and then find somebody that's able to get open. So I feel for Sean McDermott, and I think it's underrated how great of a regular season head coach he was. I just mentioned 6 straight years with 11-plus wins. That's pretty damn good. You don't just fall into 11 wins year in and year out in the NFL, especially last year. You know, they don't win the division, but they still get double-digit wins. The Patriots had a great year. The Jets and the Dolphins should be terrible. But yeah, Brad, I think that defense will be slightly improved. But honestly, I think the offense might take a bit of a step back here. And I think I'm agreeing with you. Exactly 10 wins on the dot. Look, I can't go over 10.5 wins for really any team at minus 145 odds. That's crazy. So yeah, I'll take the plus money. I think the Bills are back in the playoffs again. I think they win the AFC East. I think the Patriots maybe only win 8 or 9 games, though. I'm out on the Patriots this year. I know our guy Brandon Combs, who will be back next week, he thinks their major regression is coming to New England. I think they are 8 or 9 wins, and I think the Bills win the division with a 10-7 record, so I'm going under. Real quick, let's get a phone call, 310-840-4910. Chance in Alabama, who we know is a big Bills fan, is next up with us here on BetMGM tonight. What's going on, Chance? How you doing, bro?
3: So they got the two easiest opponents in their division, I believe, in the AFC, in the Dolphins and the Jets. I'm talking that up to 4 easy wins. They've gotten more than 10 wins the past 6 years. I do not see them getting under 10 wins unless Allen gets hurt. They've upgraded.
1: Well, Chance, here's the thing: as bad as the Jets are, they find a way to beat the Bills almost every single season.
3: And the Dolphins, yeah, but they lost a lot of defensive talent. I don't see it this year, man. I don't see it. And we get DJ Moore, right? I just Googled it. The past 4 years, he's ranked 17th in total yards. He's going to be a top 10 receiver this year. He's never had a quarterback like Allen. He's never had a quarterback like this. And I love the addition of Bradley Chubb. He's healthy. I think it's going to be a huge impact. Our receiving core gets better. James Cook is the leading rusher, and we have a top 5 offensive line, and we're going downhill. How is that? I don't get it. We've gotten better, not worse.
1: Wow. All right. Hey, Chance, appreciate the call. Brett, you're pretty high on DJ Moore. Your thoughts on what Chance had to say about DJ Moore? He thinks a massive year is incoming.
2: I think he was doing a keg stand of Kool-Aid. A top 10 wide receiver? Look, I'm bullish on DJ Moore. I'd love the over an 825.5 receiving yards, but top 10 wide receiver? I'll tell you my number 10 wide receiver is in my fantasy football ranks at the current moment in time. It's Devontae Smith. He is not going to be remotely close to Devontae Smith of the Philadelphia Eagles this season in yards. So, yeah, I mean, outside of that, I was kind of in agreement somewhat with Chance, and then he said top 10 DJ Moore. Get out of here.
1: Yeah, I mean, here are the top 10, and let's see, Trey McBride. I think Trey McBride was the only tight end in that top 10. Other than that, you've got to be a 1,000-yard receiver to be top 20 in the NFL. And then you look at who had the 10th most receiving yards as a receiver. It was CeeDee Lamb, who missed 3 games and still had 1,077 yards. Justin Jefferson was the number 11 receiver in yards last year. So that's kind of the category. That's the company DJ Moore is going to have to be in this year if he is a top 10 receiver. But I like that take. That's a bold take. It's a real bold take for Chance in Alabama. He has never had a quarterback like Josh Allen. That you cannot deny. You cannot deny that. All right. We got to take a break. 310-840-4910. Any of your phone calls on the Bills, their 2026 season, what you think, how they're going to be, are they going to bounce back and win the division? Is it over 10.5 wins? The season that's coming for DJ Moore, what about Josh Allen? Any of your thoughts and predictions on the Bills this year? We want to hear from you, 310-840-4910. When we come back, though, we are going to pivot, and we're going to talk MLB trade deadline, baby. It's just days away. Jeff Passan is basically making it sound like it's not a matter of if, it's a matter of when. And to who the Tigers trade Tarek Skubal to. And a lot of people, myself included, think it is going to only be one team. We'll debate when we come back. He's Brad Evans. I'm Pat Boyle. This is BetMGM Tonight on Westwood One Sports.
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0: Welcome on back, BetMGM tonight, Westwood One Sports. He's Brett Evans, I'm Pat Boyle. The phone number to join the show, 310-840-4910. That's 310-840-4910. 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All righty. We're going to talk a lot of trade deadline needs, player candidates, team candidates, who's going where, who's doing what, who's buying, who's selling, over the next hour here. So get ready, my baseball friends. Lock in. We want to hear your best trade deadline ideas, trade proposals, teams that have to buy, players that should be on the move. 310-840-4910. And Brad, we will start with the guy that is at the top of everybody's list, and that is Detroit Tigers reigning two-time AL Cy Young Award winner Tarik Skubal. We talked about it yesterday. Took a shutout in the seventh inning of a matinee game. Then he gave up, ended up giving up a run. The bullpen came in, absolutely imploded. They had a 7-0 lead. They end up losing in extras to the Orioles. Skubal gets a standing ovation multiple times throughout the game. Was kind of emotional afterwards. And Jeff Passan is saying it's not a matter of if, it's a matter of when in the next couple of days the Tigers trade Tarik Skubal. And it feels like it's the Dodgers, of course, and everybody else that has the most to offer the Detroit Tigers for Tarik Skubal, who reportedly won at least three Major League Baseball players and top prospects. Look, I think the Tigers are nuts for asking for that. The guy's on an expiring contract. I don't care. I don't care if he's freaking Randy Johnson in his prime. You're getting only 3 months of him. If that, that's if you make a deep run in the playoffs. You're getting 2 months of Tarik Skubal. And you want that kind of return? I mean, that makes me think that most logical teams will not give that up, and it will be the Dodgers, because they'll just be like, screw it. 2 months, Tarik Skubal. We'll win a three-peat. We don't care if it means giving up somebody in our starting lineup, a key cog in our bullpen, because we'll have Tarik Skubal, and we're the Dodgers, and we'll just throw $1 billion at him in the offseason anyway. So why not just get him for a couple of months here? I feel like it's the Dodgers. They're going to get Tarik Skubal. Geez, do you think it's anybody else here, Brad, or are you agreeing with me?
1: I'm in full agreement, lockstep with you. I think it's like a 95% certainty that if Skubal's going to get dealt, and I think he will at this juncture, it's going to be the L.A. Dodgers. And, you know, there are a lot of Coast fans out there that feel they have a shot. They were talking about it today on the broadcast on Marquee against the St. Louis Cardinals and discussing the various possibilities of Skubal coming to the north side. It's Snowball's chance in hell that's going to occur. I don't honestly want Skubal to come to Chicago because of the capital and the proven players they have to give up. Probably Ben Brown, as you mentioned, three top prospects. I don't want him trading Pedro Ramirez. Maybe they give up Alcantara in that minor league system, a couple of prospects, but I want them to also give up Ben Brown. I'd rather the Cubs go after some of the other arms. We're going to discuss him coming in the next segment, but yeah, it seems inevitable that the Dodgers are the only team that are going to be willing to part, and they got a deep and talented farm system. That talent, maybe give up a current major league guy as well and let it ride. You look at L.A., so far this second half, they're only number 20 in WRC+, so they've been subpar, suboptimal, scoring guys and having them touch home. And the ERA on the pitching side has been even worse, number 21 team ERA. Since the All-Star break at 4.39, though they have the 11th easiest remaining strength of schedule in Major League Baseball. Skubal will be an L.A. Dodger. It just seems like that's a low-hanging fruit. It's like a watermelon on a twig. It's got to get plucked. Skubal going to the rich that are just going to get continuously richer. It's disgusting. I hate it. But it's baseball, and it's bound to happen.
0: I agree. And look, I obviously wish it was the New York Yankees, but Brian Cashman is not one to part with top prospects, even for like mid-tier pitchers.

0: or in a normal year, the top of the line starting pitchers. I mean, I've seen it happen year after year. So now they're going to give up three major league players plus top prospects. Yeah, not going to happen. Not going to happen. The Yankees will say, it's baseball and it's a crapshoot and the rest of the American League ain't that good anyway. So we'll take our chances if we get to the World Series and maybe the Dodgers, the rest of the entire starting rotation blows up because of injuries like it has happened with now Ohtani dealing with injuries and Glass now and Blake Snell. And I think the Yankees then maybe make a pony up and try to make an offer for Skubal in the offseason. But even then, you know, the Dodgers can throw, all the money in the world. Assuming we don't have a salary cap, and they could try to get him anyway. I do think the other team outside of the Yankees, I will hope the Brewers, because I would love it. I think the Brewers will take down the Dodgers if they can get Skubal. But more of the top trade deadline news and notes that you need to hear when we come back. He's Brad Evans. I'm Pat Boyle.
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8: Westwood One presents Today in Women's Sports. The Indiana Fever are in a groove thanks to their high-powered offense. The backcourt duo of Caitlin Clark and Kelsey Mitchell are two of the WNBA's top scorers, combining for 60 points in a 105-95 road victory over the Seattle Storm Tuesday. That's 4 straight wins for Indy, now sitting at 18-10 on the season. The Fever's potent offense averages just under 96 points per game, the most in the league. They've hit the century mark in each game of the streak. So naturally, head coach Stephanie White is focused on shoring up the other side of the ball.
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13: 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She was out walking her dog and only had a second to let go of the leash.

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1: 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Talk and text line to join the show, 310-840-4910. Brad and I talking about the latest on Tarek Skubal. We think it's both imminent. We think it's both inevitable. He's going to be a Los Angeles Dodger. It's just a matter of time, with a lot of MLB reporters noting that physicals, making sure there's no failed physicals. We've seen some of those go wrong the last couple of years. You want to prevent any hiccups from happening. So my opinion, Brad, I think this trade, all the details, the players, the return, probably going to be worked out over the weekend. And by Monday morning, this puppy will be made official. Tarek Skubal will be on a plane to Los Angeles. And look, I still don't think it's the right decision. I still think the Tigers are dumb for doing it. I don't care if you think their chances of winning the AL Central are slim or realistic or the wild card or what have you. I think the biggest thing is the possibility of a lockout or at least a lengthy negotiation period next season, whether or not it costs us any games or not. It's the idea of a salary cap being implemented that would then drive the price down on Tarek Skubal and what that total contract would be. You're not giving him $450, $500 million if you have a salary cap that maybe says you can only pay top line starting pitching $40 million per year. So if I'm the Tigers, I'm holding out on hope for that. And I'm not just saying, all right, let's just trade him, but who knows? I mean, they also disrespected the hell out of him in that arbitration. They filed for $19 million. He gets a record breaking $32 million. So maybe Tarek Skubal at this point, he wants nothing to do with Detroit. He's put on a really good poker face. Maybe it doesn't matter what they offer him in the offseason, but I still think the Tigers should keep him. But Brad, just to tie a bow in our last segment, according to Passan and according to a lot of folks that cover the sport of baseball, they feel like he is going to be traded by Monday's deadline.
2: Yeah, I mean, I think it's a foregone conclusion at this point, and the Dodgers are the only team that are going to be willing to just fork out the capital needed. The extravagant and exorbitant and pricey proven major league talent. They're loaded from top to bottom. They got a deep farm system. They're going to give Detroit whatever the hell they want. And they're going to laugh all the way to the bank and probably laugh all the way to yet another World Series title. They are the modern day evil empire. Let's be honest. A lot of people attach that description to your beloved New York Yankees. But I would argue it's the LA Dodgers right now. I was screaming and yelling, pleading to the baseball gods for Toronto to beat them in one of the most memorable World Series of my lifetime last year. Of course, didn't come to fruition. They were the better team. They conquered him in the end, and they're going to be a heavy favorite. If they get Skubal, dude, they may be like minus 250, minus 500 to win the whole shebang at BetMGM, and I find that disgusting.
1: Yeah, I certainly